0: A little bit. It was a pretty surreal experience, and coming home and it's sort of sinking in, it's taken a bit of time.
1: Was there a moment at the games that you kept and you have kept playing over and over in your head since?
0: Probably when I sort of realized that I'd won and looked at the screen and saw the number one by my name, and just immediately seeing my parents in the crowd. And mum's pretty calm most of the time, but she was sort of losing her mind, and dad was waving the Australian flag around like a crazy fan. So that was a pretty lovely moment to see that.
1: So you had your folks there when you won your first gold. There was obviously a massive reaction back here at your home club in Adelaide. Could you feel it?
0: Yeah, a little bit. I think in South Australia we have, quite a few successful athletes, in swimming and across other sports. But I think that a lot of South Australians are very proud of our South Australian athletes when they go on teams and compete. So yeah, I could definitely feel the love back home.
1: Given the success you have enjoyed in recent months, is there one win that stands out above the others? Is there one that you're looking at now going, I can feed off that for the next cycle that you're going into?
0: Yeah, probably the one from Commonwealth Games. My race at Pan Pacs 2 weeks later was a faster time than what I did at the Commonwealth Games, but I felt as if the Com Games was just sort of the peak of the entire trip. It was I was racing on the last day of the meet, so day six. So having to wait around for my main event was quite tough, and I'd swum quite well throughout the week. So just wanting to see what I could put together on the last day, and like I said, having my parents there, I think was the cherry on top.
1: For people who might be casual observers of swimming, give them a sense of the workload. Give them a sense of what is required leading up to major meetings like the Com Games, like the Pan Pacs to back up, and then obviously looking further down the field to World Champs and then an Olympic Games.
0: Yeah, so swimming's probably a bit different to some sports like team sports where you compete every week. So we usually only have one major meet a year. This year we did have the two with Pan Pacs and Com Games, but we had our trials about 5 weeks before that. And essentially the sort of 8 to 9, 10 months leading to that, you're training 9 times a week in the pool, 3 times a week in a gym. Most of those sessions consisting of 2 hours or even longer. You're maybe doing Pilates on the side, cycling on the side, yoga on the side of that as well. So it's about, 20 to 30 hours of physical exercise per week. And yeah, it's pretty tough on the body.
1: How do you balance that with the rest of life?
0: Yeah, it's tough. Definitely harder when I was in school, I think, having to, get up at 4 a.m., go to training, go to school a day, back to training in the afternoon. But now that I'm a little bit older and out of school, it's definitely still a bit hard balancing uni, a job, social life, friends and family, all that type of stuff. But you sort of get used to it after a while.
1: You get used to it, but it generally it can't be easy either.
0: No, it's not easy, but if it was easy, everyone would do it. It's what they always say. So you sort of look at this, I'm only going to be swimming for a certain period in my life. So, I'm definitely towards the back half of my career now. So I just want to give it everything I've got and focus on those other things once swimming's done.
1: And Brittany, before you leave us, are there any similarities between the Commonwealth Games and the Royal Adelaide Show?
0: Maybe the sense of community. I think the Commonwealth Games is a lovely experience. The crowd in Scotland was amazing, and the sense of community here is great. So,
1: well, Brittany Casteluzzo, it's been lovely to have you on stage. Thank you for coming down. Best of luck for the recovery
0: thank you
1: that
0: thank
1: comes
0: you
1: after major meets like that, and we'll be watching your progress with keen interest.
0: Thank you so much.
1: It is now 24 minutes to 10 on 891 ABC Adelaide Mornings. Next, Science Spotlight. You still get your favourites on a Thursday. We might be coming to you live from the Jubilee Pavilion at the Royal Adelaide Show, but Professor Chris Daniels is here. If you have a question for him, get calling now on 1300 222 891.
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1: Professor Chris Daniels is the chair of the Green Adelaide Landscape Board, of course, Emeritus Professor of Zoology at Adelaide University. Hello, Chris.
9: Hello, Rory. Great to be here.
1: Get calling now. 1300 222 891 is the number to ring. If you have a science question for Chris Daniels, or if you are in the audience here at the Jubilee Pavilion, would love to hear.

0: from you too. Before we take that very first question, I want to pick up on that conversation we had with Ian Milne down there regarding what could potentially be a small minke whale that's washed up at Victor Harbour. Again, he said it's uncommon. That would be your observation as well?
1: Yes, that's my understanding. Ian's really quite an expert on whales, and look, I think he absolutely nailed that. It looked like a juvenile to me, looking at Nikki's pictures there. It could well have been feeding, so it's separated from its mother. Why that might have happened, there's many potential causes there. We'd just be guessing there. There could be... If it's a juvenile, it's not likely to be bird flu, would be my guess. I mean, we'll, obviously it'll be tested and we'll wait for the experts because it's still taking its milk from its mother. So maybe some misadventure has happened or the mother is not getting enough food, which has happened elsewhere because of the lack of fish. There's a range of things that might be interacting here. But it's always very upsetting to see a beautiful baby whale like that wash up.
0: Mm. Because it is. I mean, I have seen a photo as well, and it is, yeah, it's a beautiful looking creature.
1: A really beautiful whale. And we're lucky here in South Australia because we have 36 species of whales that come past us. Some are really common, and we tend to know the southern right or the humpback. But yes, we have two species of blue whale, the great blue whale, the one that everyone goes to see in Sri Lanka. We've got the pygmy blue, we have sperm whales, and we've got these range of sort of dolphin-related whales and melon-headed whales. And we are incredibly lucky. It's one of the richest whale faunas in one location anywhere in the world.
0: As always, Chris, when you join us on mornings, you bring a secret sound with you. This is the secret sound today. You need to try and identify this creature. Get your guesses coming through now on 1300 222 891 or text 0467 922 891. Use those numbers if you also have a question for Professor Chris Daniels as you make your way towards a 20 minutes to 10 on 891 ABC Adelaide Mornings. Let's go. We've got a question here in the audience. Hello there, Penelope.
2: Good morning, Rory and Professor Daniels. Is it true? Well, I'm hoping it's true. That it, when you're in the garden and you cut a worm in half, does it make two worms or does one part die and I've just killed that part of the worm?
1: Yeah, it's a great question because much of the myth is that if you cut a worm in half, both of the ends will grow up. No, only the top end. So the one with the nerve endings in the top will actually regenerate the back end. So keep the top end of the worm, if you like, but the back end of the worm is really only good for bait after that happens. There is another group of worms called the planarians, which you can cut them lengthwise and split them into two lengthwise, if you think of it, like carrots julienne, and both of those will then survive and grow into separate worms. But for all of the other species, where there's a head end, it's only the head end that survives.
2: Thank you, Professor.
0: Thank you, Penelope, for your question here in the audience. Don't be shy. The microphone is there for a good reason and for you to jump up and put something to Professor Chris Daniels. Let's go to the phones, though. Hello, Victoria.
3: Hello, and hello, Chris. How are you doing?
1: Very well, thank you, Victoria. Very well.
3: Yeah, I'm a Victoria that you know, not a random Victoria.
1: Right. Okay. Hello, Victoria that I know.
3: Yeah, your sister. That one.
1: I know that, but I wasn't going to... See, that then becomes nepotism. Is it nepotism? Nepotism.
3: Oh, no.
1: Sorry,
3: there's no
1: anyway.
3: Such thing. We're in South Australia. Hi, Chris. Look, I've seen lots of ducks with babies. So what's your thought about that and how do we keep them safe?
1: Yeah, that's a great question because there are lots of ducks and ducklings around. We have... Two really common species of duck in the city. We have the maned goose, which nests in trees, and so it raises about half a dozen ducklings in the tree hollow, and then they all jump out and then go wandering off looking for water. And in fact, that's led to a number of calls that we've got about somebody must be being really mischievous and sticking ducks in the tree, and how can they get away with that, and shouldn't we be calling the police? But no, it's something that the ducks actually do themselves, but they can be quite a long way away from water, so you see them waddling along the road. The other one is the Pacific black duck, which nests on the ground, often in thick bushes, sometimes where there's a swimming pool. Not always, but they might be attracted to a swimming pool and they find this nesting spot. And that, of course, can be a long way away from water too. So we see these, sometimes it's both the male and the female, as it is with both those species, and up between six and a dozen ducklings wandering around trying to find water. So, yes, we need to be very careful with them on the road and try to direct them as much as we can towards a permanent water body.
0: Thank you for that call and question, Victoria. Lots of you having your guesses when it comes to the secret sound today. Keep them coming through on 0467 922 891. Let's go back to another call. It's David in Vista. Hello, David.
4: Hello, how are you today?
1: Morning, David.
4: My question is regarding frogs. In the backyard, I'm on a sloping block just down from Anstey's Hill, and I've got a series of ponds connected by an artificial creek, and it's full of frogs. Now, before now, I used to have just a single pond, and the frogs that were in it were there all year round, and they just sat in the plants or around the edge of the pond. This year, I've got frog species I've never seen before, one of which is the painted frog. Now, will they go...
1: Painted frog at Anstey's Hill? Wow.
4: Yes.
1: So the
4: question is, will they stay, given that there's going to be water all year round, will they just hide around the water source, or will they behave in their nature?
1: Look, I think the answer is part of both. All of the frogs that we have are open woodland frogs, and we have about nine species of frogs now, and with about four or five in any specific locality in the Mount Lofties, and they tend to spread out looking for ephemeral water bodies at about this time of year to put their tatties in, and then many of them will go underground, like the painted frog, the pobbledonk, and stay underground
0: such
1: over
0: a good
1: summer.
0: Name.
1: And then
0: one of the great names,
1: pobbledonk. Oh. Isn't it great? Yes, it's from the pop sound they make. It's just fantastic. Anyway, so because a lot of them will disperse, so they will get less towards the end of summer, but some of them will also stay around as well because you've created a really good habitat. The trick is to make sure you don't get fish in there, particularly gambusia, the mosquito fish, because they will be, you know, savage on the tadpoles. So because you've got a number of ponds connected up with water, make sure there isn't any accidental introduction of mosquito fish.
0: David, thank you for your call and your question. It is a 9:45 on 891 ABC Adelaide Mornings with me, Rory McLaren, coming to you live from the Jubilee Pavilion at the Royal Adelaide Show. It is a Thursday. This is Science Spotlight. Professor Chris Daniels is your guest, and whenever Chris comes onto the show, he brings with him a secret sound. You need to try and identify what this might be. Let's go across to Jim. He's actually calling in from Broken Hill this morning. Hey, Jim.
5: Yeah, hey, can you hear me okay?
0: Loud and clear, Jim. What do you think the sound is?
5: Oh, good on you. I'm just going to have a wild stab in the dark. It sounded like a humpback whale.
1: Yeah, it's great. One of the wonderful people here in the audience said, oh, that's a whale as well. And it does sound quite like whales, but no, it isn't.
0: Jim,
1: sorry.
0: Thank you for your guess and call. Coming back to Adelaide suburbs and West Croydon, good morning, Kip.
6: Good morning. I think it's an emu.
1: Ah, do you think it's a male emu or a female emu?
6: I don't know. Oh, look, let's go for a male, but I would like to know why they do make that sound.
1: Yeah, look, it is an emu. You're spot on there, and I'm being a bit hard on you to get.
0: Being very tough.
1: Except that it is the females that make that sound. The males just make a sort of gurgling, happy sound.
0: I'm paying it, Kip. Congratulations, you win. You're right.
1: So it is a female emu, and she makes that bellowing sound to call the males to her. Female emus are actually quite evil birds in many ways because she will call the male, and he will come, and then the two of them will make a nest. And then they'll mate and she'll lay half a dozen or more eggs into the nest. Then she'll go off and call another male and have an affair and then come back to the nest and lay his eggs. Meanwhile, the first male is still there on the nest looking after his eggs, and therefore the number of eggs has gone from 6 to 12. So he stays
0: his
1: there.
0: His workload's doubled.
1: Then she goes off and finds another fella. They're very, very mischievous female eagles.
0: Righto.
1: And continues to do this till there's about 20, 24, 20, 30 eggs in the nest. The original father's there sitting on the nest trying to work out what on earth is going on, because all of a sudden, when they hatch, he's got 30 babies to look after. But he does it because he doesn't know which ones are actually his.
0: I was going to say, how does that work?
1: So because he doesn't know which one are his, he has to look after all of the lot of them. So you know when you see those wonderful pictures on Facebook of one emu going off looking, then there's like 30 emus.
0: The trail,
1: yeah. So a small proportion of those will be his. The rest will be the dalliances of the unfaithful wife emu. And he'll raise them all up until they're ready to go on their own.
0: Well, Kip, congratulations to you for being the first person to correctly identify the secret sound that Professor Chris Daniels has brought along today. So many of you texting in on 0467 922 891 the correct answer, but it was Kip who got there first. Well, let's go back to calls and your questions. Darren, hello.
7: Oh, hello, Rory. Hello, Chris. How are you going?
1: Very well, thanks, Darren.
7: Good. I've got a question about magpies. The last 12 months or so, I've had intermittently baby magpies walk in through into my workshop, which is not a quiet or a clean place, but I've even had them like walk the whole perimeter and they don't seem to be afraid. What's happening?
1: So you know they're babies, what, by their size or by the fact they still have black speckles on their backs?
7: They have that greyish colour, which I think they're babies, yeah.
1: So I suspect you've probably had, the parents have been nesting there. They're highly territorial. They've probably been nesting in your area for quite a while. So they've got to know you. I suspect maybe one of your team, maybe one of the young lads there is giving a bit of his lunch to the magpies. And so they've become really comfortable with you. And when they come down, they've been bringing their babies and their babies are becoming comfortable with you. Magpies learn from their parents, and what their parents like, they like, and what their parents hate, they hate. So the good news is they like you. Bad news is I'm not sure a workshop is the right spot for a magpie.
0: Darren, thank you. Let's go up to the Adelaide Hills. Good morning, Sue.
8: Good morning. You're on to a favourite subject of mine, birds, particularly Pacific black ducks. Mm-hmm. And I have a very interesting little event that happened to me a few years ago. Now, my Pacific black ducks adopted me a long time ago, and I had one pair that had been with me for about 10 years. And one particular sunny day, I was sitting out in the yard with about, I don't know, six of them sitting around my feet, and we were all dozing. And all of a sudden, out of the blue, about 50 yards away, I would call this gang of bikey ducks flew in and landed across the yard. Well, mine...
0: It's a provocative way to describe it, Sue.
8: Yeah, yeah. Well, it seemed that way because mine sat up and quacked at each other, and then they walked across to the top of a low wall, and I think one of them let out the equivalent of charge, and they took off, and the other lot took off, and this two lots of ducks met in the middle in a wild punch-up that lasted for about 5 minutes. Feathers went everywhere, quacking. It was just amazing, and eventually the renegade ducks got dislodged, and mine came back very satisfied and talking to each other and sat at my feet and went back to sleep.
1: So do you have a pond or a dam near where they spend most of their time?
8: I have a dam my own, but I've also got a small pond here that that they can bath into, especially in the summer, that they like. But I think they like me too because they come when they're called. They're very fond of me. But this was a real punch-up.
1: Yeah. So what you've got, they can be quite territorial, and you've given them two things they absolutely love. You've given them the pond, the source of water, and then, of course, you've been feeding them on occasion, which I probably would discourage now because of bird flu. We want to make sure that we don't get too many birds in the one spot. But anyway, your birds have been protecting their spot. So the moment your bikey gang birds came in, yeah, they were not going to have anyone moseying in on their luxurious lifestyle. So, yeah, I'm not surprised you had a dust up.
0: Sue, thank

0: you very much. We've got a question here in the audience. Hello, Kathleen.
1: Hello.
2: Lizzie.
0: Lizzie.
2: That's all right.
0: Thank you, Lizzie.
2: Chris, we've got a dam at Blewett Springs, mm-hmm. and we've identified the banjo frog.
1: Yes.
2: And the brown chirping froglet.
1: Yep.
2: But there is a third call that sounds like a singular sort of long, almost like a machine gun sort of...
1: Yep.
2: Who would that be?
1: That sounds like it could be the Adelaide Hills tree frog. It used to be called the brown tree frog.
2: Yeah.
1: Because that has that ack-ack-ack foot sound. To double-check the sounds, because I'm a lousy mimicker of sounds, even though Rory always tries to make me do as many animal sounds as possible. But there is...
0: There's a reason for that, because you're very good at them.
1: There is an app. If you go to the Green Adelaide website, you can actually get all of the frog sounds and listen to those in our area.
2: So I did try. So I'll try for the...
1: So try for the Adelaide Hills tree frog.
2: Wonderful.
1: It used to be called the brown tree frog.
2: Okay. Fantastic. And we absolutely adore listening to your secret sounds and things. We're big fans.
1: Thank you very much. Right.
0: Lizzie, apologies. Thank you for coming down.
2: Thanks, guys.
0: And hope things are beautiful there in Blewett Springs. It is currently 7 minutes to 10 on 891 ABC Adelaide Mornings. Keep your calls and questions coming in when it comes to science from Professor Chris Daniels. 1-300-222-891 is the number to call. You can text 0467-922-891. I think we've got Kathleen on the line. Hello, Kathleen.
3: Oh, hello. I'm just asking in advance of a trip to Arkaroola next week if Chris has heard any reports of changes to nature generally up there that would be good to look out for.
1: Well, I have heard that it is spectacularly beautiful up there. You need to check on which roads are open because I think there's still quite a lot of mud and water around the place. But apparently the Sturt's Desert Pea has gone magnificently. So that will be really special. If you get a couple of warmish days, a bit like this weekend, you should see bearded dragons everywhere, goannas, central netted dragons, and stumpies in particular there. So it should be a lizard bonanza. But the flowers are really coming out now, and particularly the Sturt's Desert Pea. They'll be superb.
0: Kathleen, always lovely to hear from you on the morning's program. Don't be shy. You've got Professor Chris Daniels for another couple of minutes yet, particularly if you're standing here in the audience at the Jubilee Pavilion at the Royal Adelaide Show. Chris, let's talk, if we can, about the health of rivers. Now... And creeks. Well, it's not just rivers, it's creeks as well, particularly when it comes to restocking. What point does a waterway need to get to before it can be adequately restocked with native fish?
1: In fact, most of our rivers now are approaching a condition where they can be restocked, provided we can provide environmental flows. So that's been one of the big challenges. You'd remember last summer we had extensive drying in the Mount Lofties and many of our rivers dried up. And in fact, the Gawler Torrens, about the bottom half of those, dried up for several months. But there's been a lot of work done on all of our rivers recently around re-vegging and improving the quality of billabongs and so forth. But what they needed was environmental flows that just allow slow flow of water during dry times to connect up the ponds and keep the trash moving. So one of the biggest challenges we've got now is that we've planted up and re-vegged so much of the Torrens and some of the other rivers that you get a build-up of vegetation, particularly in the creeks 1 to 6, for example, in the upper reaches. And if there isn't any flow, that just stays there and builds up and builds up. And then you get a really heavy downpour like we've seen in the last eight weeks or so. Exactly. And that just brings down all of this vegetative matter. It overwhelms the gross pollutant traps and then winds up in the Torrens Lake. So we've got 18 gross pollutant traps now, of which Green Adelaide manages 6 and the councils manage the other 12. And there's various other sort of trash racks and things around the place as well. So we need both more of those. But in particular, it's these consistent flows that keep moving that vegetation down and keep connecting up so that you don't get build-ups of the trash racks and they act like little dams. I think we have now been able to secure money to embark on an environmental flows program, and that should start very soon indeed over this summer.

0: right up in the top headwaters like lampreys. So they've got to be able to move up and down. Now we're in that position, we've been able to bring back some of the fish that have either gone extinct or extremely vulnerable. About half of our 60 species are either vulnerable or extinct on that continuum, and we've brought back four now with great success, thanks to organisations like the Glenelg Golf Club, Friends of Field River, and of course the City of Marion at Oakland's Bay.
1: Now, briefly, with about 2 minutes to go, Dave has called in from Mount Osmond. Hi, Dave.
2: Yeah, good morning, Dr. Daniels. We've got a lot of native birds in our garden. We've got lots of bird baths. Should we empty the bird baths so that we don't spread the bird flu?
0: So what I'd suggest is it's good that you've got a number of bird baths, because the risk with bird flu is birds congregating in one spot. So you don't want one big bird bath where you might get dozens of animals coming to that spot. So if you've got lots of little ones, that's really good. Clean them out every day and replace them with tap water, because the virus can live in water. So just a quick hose out there would be really good. And discourage pigeons and starlings from using them as hard as you can. So don't put any feed out, because pigeons can be a really good spreader of bird flu.
1: Dave, thank you very much for your call. Professor Chris Daniels, thank you for making your way down to the Adelaide, or the ABC Adelaide stage here at the Royal Adelaide Show.
0: My pleasure. After all, you always put it next to the cake stall.
1: Professor Chris Daniels there. A round of applause. You are making your way towards the 10 o'clock news. After 10, two country towns in our state's southeast. Two AFL stars. One very big weekend of football ahead for the clash between the Crows and Brisbane. Which town has the biggest bragging rights? You'll find out.
3: ABC News with Matt Coleman. The Premier has used a speech to a Sydney-based think tank to argue for immigration numbers to be held steady. Peter Malinauskas addressed the Sydney Institute last night. This morning, he said that much of the debate around immigration is being driven by populism, with everyone arguing what they're against. He says there should not be rampant, unregulated migration, nor people living and working here who do not share democratic values. He wants calibrated, targeted migration, and he's denied on 891 ABC Adelaide that he has changed his mind on considering getting involved in federal politics.
4: No, but the reason why I made the argument last night is because it's material in the interests of the future of South Australia. If we don't have people coming into the workforce to be able to sustain the services that we want to be able to provide for older South Australians, we've got a big problem.
3: The state opposition leader Ashton Hearn wants the Premier to turn his mind to what she calls pressing issues within the state.
5: It's all well and good for the Premier again to be, you know, having a role in this federal debate, but I'd like to see him making headlines to fix some of the issues that we've got here at the home front, like record ramping, like roads, you know, like housing.
3: The Premier also says the government was aware that LIV Golf was planning to file for bankruptcy in the US, but tournament organisers say they intend to return to Adelaide next year. LIV Golf says it intends to restructure the business with a nearly $50 million US dollar bankruptcy loan from the Public Investment Fund of Saudi Arabia. The tournament owes sums to the tune of millions to its creditors, including star players John Rahm, Bryson DeChambeau and Australia's Cameron Smith. Peter Malinauskas says he appreciates the transparency from LIV on the decision, but questions remain.
4: They continue to tell us they intend to be here next year, but as I said to you a couple of weeks ago, whenever it was, I'm alive to the fact that, you know, I'm reading everything everyone else is, and I'm not banking on the fact that they will be.
3: The manufacturer of the base formula for 20 sunscreens recalled for failing to meet their SPF claims is being sued for misleading and deceptive conduct. Pat McGrath from ABC Investigations has more.
6: Australian sunscreen brand Ultraviolet is one of two brands suing Wildchild Laboratories over sunscreen recalls last year. Its statement of claim outlines millions of dollars in losses, but the status of the liquidation is uncertain after Wildchild Laboratories went into voluntary liquidation last month, with creditors claiming debts totaling about $20 million. Wildchild Laboratories sold its assets to a new company that shares the same CEO and director, which is now continuing the liquidated company's sunscreen manufacturing business and has taken on its agreed liabilities. The new company firmly rejects any suggestion it was established as a means of avoiding Wildchild's debts.

0: Police say a 35-year-old Seaford Rise man and a 36-year-old man of no fixed address have been arrested for copper theft overnight. Officers attended a bus interchange on Diagonal Road about 3 a.m. with reports two men were climbing into a telecommunications pit. Senior Constable Kimberly Broad says that the Seaford Rise man will appear in court later this month and the other man later today.
1: Our witness reported seeing the men emerge carrying spools of copper wiring wrapped around their arms. So Southern District Patrols quickly attended.
0: New data from the property research firm Cotality shows high-end homes are recording steep price falls, while the most affordable properties are proving more resilient. The data shows that Australia's most expensive homes in Sydney and Melbourne are now more than 10% below their peak levels. The chief economist from the Ray White Group, Nerida Contesby, says that those at the lower end are also likely to become more affordable as a result of federal budget measures.
2: The affordable end is starting to see a drop off. So really what we would expect from the budget, primarily because we do know the budget has targeted investors. Investors do tend to congregate more at the affordable end, and we are seeing a wholesale withdrawal of activity from that group.
0: American football side the LA Rams have arrived in Melbourne this morning ahead of their historic clash at the MCG tomorrow. They'll be taking on the 49ers for the first ever regular season NFL game hosted in Australia. South Australia's weather: Renmark mostly sunny 19, Mount Gambier cloud clearing 17, Port Lincoln cloud clearing 15, Port Pirie sunny 20, Adelaide sunny, a top of 19 degrees, currently 14, tomorrow sunny 21. ABC News. Port Pirie sunny 20, Adelaide sunny, a top of 19 degrees, currently 14, tomorrow sunny 21.
3: Alan Jones was one of Australia's most powerful voices, a broadcaster who could make or break a career and command an audience of millions. 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So what happened? What does the evidence say, and what will the judge believe? 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
5: Two country towns, two AFL stars, one very, very big weekend of football ahead for the clash between Adelaide and Brisbane. Which town has the biggest bragging rights? We'll try to settle this very soon here on the Mornings program, coming to you live from the Jubilee Pavilion at the Royal Adelaide Show today and again tomorrow, also this hour. Have you been politely pestered by a young person in your life to bring a working dog into your home, inspired by a very, very popular cartoon series? It would appear the Bluey Factor is real, and a working dog specialist will be on stage here very shortly. If you can't make it to the show, though, we want to make sure you don't miss out on the action. So each day that Mornings is broadcasting here, you are being asked a brain buster question. Up for grabs is a Birdie Beetle show bag for the first correct guess that comes through on 0467 922 891. Today's question: to win a Birdie Beetle show bag, the oldest dog in the world lived until how old? Let me know. A couple of guesses coming through. I won't read them out just yet. You'll find out the answer at some point this hour. And just because Mornings is coming to you from the show on a Thursday doesn't mean you don't get the chance to rewrite the playlist. This is your chance to have a little bit of the music power here on the Mornings program. You are given two songs to consider, and the song that gets the most votes, it's not played again on the program for the rest of 2026. So your choices today: The Righteous Brothers, You've Lost That Loving Feeling. You

0: So all you need to do is text 0467922891. Cut Righteous or Cut Sting. Whichever song gets the most votes will be cut from the playlist and won't be played again in 2026 here on Mornings. It is now 8 minutes past 10 and it is finals time. And the Crows, they are heading into the Lions' Den to take on Brisbane on Saturday night. And of course, we are at the show, which is where the city, well, and the country, they meet. And the country comes up to the city. Darcy Fogarty grew up playing for the Lucindale Roos, while Brisbane captain Lachie Neal came through the club at Kybe Bowlite. They're both in the southeast. So we've got ties here on the stage in the Jubilee Pavilion to both of these AFL footballers, Alfie, Ernie and Mia. Welcome. We've got nods of approval. You can talk, guys. I know you're a bit nervy, but that's okay. We can talk here. I want to start with you, Ernie. Tell us about your ties to Darcy Fogarty.
1: I live in Darcy Fogarty's house, and I've always been a massive fan of Darcy, and because I've always gone for Adelaide through my whole life. I grew up living in Adelaide, and I only recently, a couple of years ago, moved down to Lucindale and found out that Darcy Fogarty is actually from Lucindale, which I didn't know until I moved down there. And then we were just living in a house in Kingston near Lucindale for a while until recently this year we bought a house that just happened to be Darcy Fogarty's old house.
0: So is there a chance here that you're actually sleeping in Darcy Fogarty's old bedroom?
1: Yes, I am.
0: You're sleeping in Darcy Fogarty's. What? How did you work this out?
1: Well, the people we bought it off, we just went through, because it's a very old house and there's a lot of history tied to it. We just went through all the different owners, and it turned out that Darcy Fogarty's parents actually lived there, and when he was a very little boy, he lived in this house.
0: Wow. That's pretty cool.
1: Yeah, very.
0: All right, I'm going to go over to you here, Ernie. What's your tie to Lachie Neal?
2: Oh, yeah, not by blood, but, like, by marriage. It's good to be known to be, like, related to him, but it's... So I'm from Lucindale, but he was Narracourt, so he went...
0: And Kybe.
2: Yeah, and he played for Kybe, and so, yeah, it's good to... It's great to be having those celebrities around the southeast, Lucindale and Kybe.
0: Do you play a bit of footy yourself?
2: I was playing under 14s this year, going up into under 17s this next year. So.
0: Okay, how do you find your game? Do you look at someone like Lachie Neal and go, oh, I like what he does there. I can try and incorporate that into a little bit of what I'm trying to do on a Saturday or a Sunday.
2: Yeah, very crafty. And, yeah, just the way he does it. I don't know how he does it, but he's gone. He's good.
0: And, Mia, what about you? You also, you're boarding at the moment in Lucindale. So do you have a foot in sort of both camps here when it comes to either Lachie Neal or Darcy Fogarty?
3: I don't think I really have many ties with them, but, yeah, it's nice to sort of see them around the southeast a bit. We go holidaying in Robe during the summer holidays, and we see them down there a bit as well. And a few of my friends from school, they have close ties with Darcy Fogarty, and it's nice to hear them sort of telling stories about him and how much of a good guy he is.
0: Because obviously after he spent time in the southeast, moved up and went to Ross Trevor College. You look at Lachie Neal, moved up, spent time at St Peter's, and obviously their careers have gone from there. I'm keen to hear a little bit more from the three of you about your experience here at the Royal Adelaide Show, because it's a really big deal. It's a huge chance, again, an opportunity for you guys to come to Adelaide and show off what you're doing when it comes to your work on ag programs. Mia, how invested are you at the moment? What does coming to the show look like for you?
3: So this year is my first year at Lucindale. I moved mainly for the ag side of things. Beforehand, I was at Panola, which is my hometown. And before, so I have...

0: grown up on a small family farm down on the border of Panola, and we have been showing stud limousines and a few other. We did show sheep for a while there as well, but we've been doing that for a very long time. So I bring a bit of knowledge into the team. So a couple years ago, I started showing cattle through Panola, and I brought that to our school, and that was good to see. And then seeing what Lucindale did and how great their ag program was really inspired me and really made me want to move there, and it's been great.
1: What does show week actually look like for you?
0: So even before the show, there's a lot of work that goes into it. So at the start of the year, we have to pick out all the animals beforehand. So I'm mainly with the steers. And so two of the animals this year came from my farm. So before they even got to the school, we were breaking them in and starting them on feed. And then sort of in the middle of term one this year, we got them into the school and we started them on the feed that we were going to give them for the year.
1: What's it like though to come here during show week and actually be staying on site?
0: Yeah, so with the steers we came up Wednesday last week, and we brought our animals up. We had a team of 7 steers this year. So every morning we sort of get up about, we get to the show maybe 5:30 in the morning, start washing our animals and start cleaning out their beds, start giving them their food and their water, give them lots of love as well. And we spend a lot of time with these animals just making sure that they're cared for.
1: Yeah.
0: And then we probably don't leave the showgrounds till about 10 o'clock at night.
1: It is 10:15 here on 891 ABC Adelaide Mornings. You're learning a little bit more about what it's like to exhibit, particularly with the student agricultural programs here, but also we're tying it back to the AFL, the semi-final that is taking place in Brisbane on Saturday, with 2 stars on either side, on either team here, featuring from the state's southeast. You're hearing from Mia, Alfie and Ernie right now. Alfie, what's your experience like when it comes to the Royal Adelaide Show? How do you find it?
2: The Royal Adelaide Show, I find it is an amazing learning experience, because even though I've been on a farm my whole life, I haven't really done much showing. So it's like a really good learning experience for me. And like my looking at the other schools who've had experience and seeing how much effort everyone's put into it, it's like a really amazing thing to see.
1: Ernie, what's it like spending time with your schoolmates at West Beach Caravan Park when you've got some downtime?
3: Yeah, it's fun, you know, go down to the playground, have some fun. Yeah, just muck around a bit, it's good.
1: Now, how many times have you been up to be part of this team before?
3: Oh, this is my first year here, so yeah. It's been good trying, seeing new things. Everything here is cool. It's, yeah, astonishing, yeah.
1: Mate, what are you going to take back? What are you going to take back to the southeast after coming up again for the first time? Has it given you a taste for being a part of this program at school, of course, at the Lucindale Area School for the next few years?
3: Yeah, thought it was going to be different, but it's running really smooth. It's nice. It's good. I encourage other kids to do it. It's, yeah.
1: Well, before you go, I have to ask the three of you for a tip for the weekend. Mia, the Crows or Brisbane?
0: Oh.
1: Now this is very much one of those head or heart conversations, I think, Mia.
0: Well, I don't really follow the footy much, but I'd probably have to say the Crows because my auntie works there, so.
1: You want to stay in the good books with your aunt?
0: Yeah.
1: Okay, that's fair. All right, Alfie. I think we might know which way you're going.
2: I'd have to go for the Crows, and Crows by 12, and I tip Fogg to have more than 2 goals.
1: Okay, there we go. Ooh, doubling up there. I'm confident. I like that, Alfie. All right, Ernie.
3: Down in Brisbane. Got to go Brisbane.
1: All right, how many touches for Lockie Dent?

0: 29.
1: 29? That's a big night out.
0: Yep.
1: Could be slick up there.
0: Yeah. Big crowd at the Gabba, so yeah.
1: All right. There you have it. Well, please put your hands together for Mia, Alfie and Ernie. Obviously here as part of the student ag programs, as part of the Royal Adelaide Show, and very proud people who are from the southeast. Lovely to hear from you. Thank you.
0: Thanks.
2: Thank you.
3: Nice.
1: It is 18 minutes past 10 here on 891 ABC Adelaide Mornings. Phil Khoury will be your federal political correspondent very soon, coming to you from Canberra. He's actually written about this speech that the Premier, Peter Malinauskas, gave in Sydney last night. But there are bigger pieces to this puzzle that are moving around at the moment. And Phil will very much bring you up to speed with what is going on with that. Keep your guesses coming in for your chance to win a Bertie Beetle show bag. The first correct guess on 0467 922 891 when it comes to how old or the oldest dog recorded. Let me know. Get your guesses coming in. We've had quite a few already, so you'll get the answer very, very soon. But next, she is one of the most loved dogs in Australia. Bluey, particularly if you're in our household here as well. But just how close is Bluey's personality to that of the real thing? If you've ever owned an Australian cattle dog, you will know that answer very well. You'll meet the real-life Bluey on stage next.
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1: Well, she has certainly made her breed famous. The fictional cattle dog, Bluey,

0: Has the show sparked a rush to get the cattle dog as a pet? Connie Redhead is a cattle dog judge, a specialist, and a prominent advocate for the Australian cattle dog. Connie, welcome. Who have you got here?
1: I have Freddie. His pedigree name is, he has a Cassop, and he's a supreme champion, lamb master, show no mercy.
0: Okay. Can you explain to us what that means, Connie?
1: Well, the lamb master is my kennel prefix, and show no mercy is his pedigree name. So when we show him, he can only use that name.
0: He's very placid.
1: Oh, yeah, they are.
0: You know, because if you think about how Bluey is characterised in the cartoon, there is a level of, I think it's fair to say, hyperactivity.
1: They can be a couch potato, and he's a typical one, all minor. But they can still do a day's work.
0: Now, on that, there is the working dog element, but what about the pet element? Do they make great pets?
1: Oh, fantastic pets.
0: Hello.
1: They are really good. They're very protective to their owner and his property, and they're wonderful with kids. All my children are all grown up, and the guy that helps me show my dogs, he's got little kids, and he just adores them. They all do.
0: Again, I mean, I'm fortunate we have a border collie
1: yeah.
0: at home.
1: And, well, that's still a good breed.
0: Very good breed. Love Nancy. Lots of company. And again, very much that same gentle greeting
1: yeah,
0: that I've just had there with Freddie. A little bit of a lick on the hand and everything's okay.
1: Cool. Yep. The only time they're protective if they feel that you're threatened, if someone makes a bad move towards you, they'll stand and protect you.
0: So it begs the question then, has the animated cartoon Bluey actually had an impact on the uptake of cattle dogs?
1: It's been very good for our breed, actually, because our breed seemed to be dying out. People were going for more
0: really?
1: Fluffy breeds and everything like that, and people looked at the cattle dog and the Kelpie as farm dogs, whereas they're a great metropolitan dog. They love houses. They like to just sit around and do virtually nothing. But Bluey itself has been great for our breed.
0: Mm. And I know I touched on this earlier, but do you think they've nailed the personality?
1: Yeah, they have.
0: You're listening to Connie Redhead. We are talking about the Bluey factor here on 891 ABC Adelaide Mornings. And Connie has brought Freddie along to the stage here at the Jubilee Pavilion, who is very happy right now, content getting a good old-fashioned scratch on the back of the head. Now, you have the opportunity to win a Bertie Beetle show bag today by taking part in our Bertie Beetle Brain Buster. And we've been asking this question. The oldest dog in the world lived until how old? Jeanette, hello.
2: Oh, hello, Rory. How are you?
0: Very well. Jeanette, what's the answer?
2: 31 years old.
0: Oh, I'm afraid it's not. I'm afraid it's not. Jeanette, thank you very much for your guess. Let's go down to the southeast. Hello, Patrick.
3: Yeah, hi, Rory. A little Bluey fact, I owe all my cricket knowledge to him because I didn't really get the game and a friend said, just go watch the Bluey episode and you'll get it all. So thank you, Bluey.
0: Patrick, how old was the oldest dog in the world?
3: I think it's 29.
0: You don't just think. You are correct, Patrick. Very, very well done.
3: Kelpie, I think, right?
0: Well, it's actually called Bluey. The dog.
3: Oh.
0: The oldest, a speckled Australian cattle dog who lived for 29 years and 5 months. Patrick, congratulations to you. We will be getting you a Bertie Beetle show bag down there to Kingston. Always great to hear from you. Thank you, Patrick. We've got a text here on 0467922891. The Australian cattle dog is extremely popular in the United States.
1: Very popular. I've judged their national 4 times. I'm the only Australian to ever do that.
0: Wow.
1: So it's
0: That's quite the honour.
1: It is. I've judged them all over the world. I've done all the nationals that there is to judge the Australian cattle dog. And it's a real privilege to be able to go and do that.
0: picking up on what, you know, the correct answer that Patrick put forward there, 29 years. Are they known, cattle dogs, to be long-lived?
1: Well, it can vary. It depends on different dogs and the type of lifestyle they have. The oldest one we've had has been 17 and a half.
0: That's still a pretty good run.
1: Yeah, but they seem to average out around about 13 to 15.
0: And how old's Freddie here?
1: He's nearly 9.
0: Okay, and he's looking great. His hair colour's not too dissimilar to mine, to be honest.
1: They're actually, when they're born pure white with whatever markings they're going to have. And then about 4 weeks, they go a grey colour. He was actually silver at 6 to 9 months. And as they change...
0: Well, I didn't go grey that early, but it wasn't far off, to be fair, Connie.
1: And as they change coat, the coat goes darker.
0: I'm curious to know a bit more about what makes a good show dog. What do you look for?
1: Well, you've got to have everything right. They've got to be the correct height, angulation on the shoulders and the hindquarters and the top line and the neck and feet, legs, everything has got to be just so. Their head's got to be well proportioned and good strength in their head and their jaws and that, because they use their mouth for biting cattle and that, as you know. So they've got to be a strong type of dog.
0: How many hours a day, if you do go down this path and you end up with a cattle dog and you might be living in a suburban area, how many hours a day should you be looking to exercise them for?
1: Well, I have mine out running all day long, but when I'm training them, I take them out for about 10 minutes at a time and do that every day. It's consistent with them. You've got to be absolutely consistent.
0: Well, Connie, it's been absolutely wonderful to have you on stage along with Freddie today. Thank you for making time for us.
1: That's okay. Thank you very much for having us.
0: Connie Redhead here on the ABC Adelaide stage. Thank you.
1: Thank you very much.
0: It is almost 28 minutes past 10 here on 891 ABC Adelaide Mornings with me, Rory McLaren. Keep your Rewrite the Playlist votes coming in on 0467922891. It's either the Righteous Brothers or Sting today. The one with the most votes disappears for the rest of 2026. Next, though, it's been highly touted as one of the worst roads to navigate in the state. Now there are plans for a childcare centre on one of its busiest roundabouts. Is it a good idea?
4: Every community has stories worth sharing. 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
0: Soon you'll hear from Phil Currie from the Australian Financial Review, but first to Bobby McCumber. Where are you?
10: I'm in Manoparra West. I'm looking at the Curtis Road and Stebbin Heath Road roundabout. According to RAA, Curtis Road is one of the riskiest roads in Adelaide, but there are plans for a childcare centre to be built right on this corner of the roundabout. Now, I have crossed the road here. It was very hard. It is extremely busy here. It's not even peak time. There's no pedestrian crossings or anything like that here at the moment. But I did ask some locals if they think that this location is a good idea for a childcare centre.
11: No, I don't think that's a good idea, no.
10: Why do you think it's not a good idea?
11: You always see a lot of accidents in places like that. Just one just over around the corner that always has accidents all the time. So I think that's a bad idea.
10: Do you think it's a good idea to open a new childcare centre at the roundabout, the corner of Curtis Road and Stebbin Heath Road?
12: Maybe not so much on the roundabout, but we do need some more childcare centres in the neighbourhood. So, yes, definitely a good idea to open a new one, but maybe not so much there.
10: Why not so much there? What's the issue with that location?
12: Mainly the traffic. There's so much traffic up Curtis Road. Some days it's really ridiculous. You can't get down there. It takes you too long and there's accidents left, right and centre.
10: Do you think it's a good idea to open up a childcare centre on the corner of Curtis Road and Stebbin Heath Road at that specific roundabout?
6: I do, and I think the more childcare centres we have in the area, the better, because we have a lot of young families here who require childcare.
10: What do you think about the traffic? RAA did say that Curtis Road last year was one of the riskiest roads in South Australia. With all the traffic and having young kids there, do you think that's appropriate?
6: I still think it's appropriate because most childcare centres have appropriate fencing.
0: Bobby McCumber, thank you for making your way out there to Manopara. Continue to share your views on this. 0467 922 891 is the number to text on. You can always ring 1300 222 891. You can use the text line number to get your vote in for Rewrite the Playlist. It's either the Righteous Brothers or Sting up for consideration today. Their song with the most votes will disappear from the morning's playlist for the rest of 2026. Lots of you texting in after that conversation we had with Connie Redhead talking about the reprise or the re-rise or the rising in popularity when it comes to Australian cattle dogs, very much driven by the bluey phenomenon. Thanks for this text. Cattle dogs are very good couch ornaments. They can be quite cuddly and affectionate. However, they do need exercise and stimulation. We've really noticed how much better behaved our happy hounds are with a 3 kilometre warning walk in the scrub and up to 10 kilometres in the evening. You know the numbers, 1300 222 891. If you want to call, you can text 0467 922 891. Particularly for the statewide soapbox, we started the program hearing from state opposition leader Ashton Hearn, getting her response to the Premier's speech overnight at the Sydney Institute when it comes to migration. I also want to hear from you. If you have been down to the Royal Adelaide Show throughout the course of the last few days, how have you found it? Did you enjoy your trip? Let me know on 1300 222 891. It is 28 minutes to 11 here on 891 ABC Adelaide Mornings. Happy to hear from you on any of the issues that we've covered today as well. Thank you for this text. Your votes are still rattling through when it comes to Rewrite the Playlist. Cut, Sting, Dawn, Ryan.

0: nights. It'll be very close to see which of the two songs disappears today. Next, though, to Canberra, the very latest in federal politics with Phil Currie.
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0: It is a very, very busy day in Canberra today. Phil Currie is the political editor with the Australian Financial Review. Phil, welcome.
8: Hi, Rory.
0: Phil, you've just stepped out of a press conference with Angus Taylor. What do you have to say?
8: Oh, well, the main purpose of it was to say they weren't going to support those laws that the government announced 2 days ago on the digital duty of care, you know, the stuff to stop tech giants, you know, targeting all of us, but especially our kids with pernicious algorithms, you know, that are causing all sorts of... They're claiming that some of the powers in it go too far. And the reference is, Rory, because digital media companies are so devious, you know, as soon as you enact a law to stop them doing something harmful, they come up with another way to do it. So the laws that the government proposed give the minister this sort of discretion to ban things as they come up, rather than having to go back to the parliament and legislate every time. And the coalition says those powers are too broad and they could be used for political censorship. So they say they're not going to support these laws.
0: Are you expecting the Greens, though, to potentially provide a path through the Senate?
8: Yeah, 100%. They will, because they called for them, they don't have similar concerns. I mean, the coalition's in a bit of a bind because they've got One Nation on their right flank, you know, carrying on about censorship and freedom of speech. So I think they're sort of yielding to some of those forces, and it's just easier for them to oppose it. But there's a risk of it because a lot of people, you know, want something done about what, you know, social media companies are doing to all of us.
0: Phil, were there any questions at this Angus Taylor press conference about immigration?
8: Yes, mine was. So he met Anthony Albanese yesterday. Look, the government's starting to run into a bit of trouble with his plans to try and get migration back under control, for want of a better term. There was going to be this big speech a couple of weeks ago by Tony Burke, or a couple of months ago, and it got pulled. And now it looks like it's never going to happen. And then the Prime Minister had Angus Taylor in the office yesterday looking for areas of common agreement. But Taylor's just said recently, well, there's nothing we really agree on because we want to go a lot further than they do. So then you've got, you know, Peter Malinowskis sort of lit up the place last night with his speech in Sydney, you know, his pro-immigration speech. So it's all a bit all over the place at the moment. I mean, what Malinowskis was saying is not inconsistent. I mean, the federal government isn't actually talking about cutting immigration. It's about trying to get it back to the target they set. They've overshot their target by 100,000, so they're just trying to get it back to an already announced target, whereas the other two parties want to go well under that target. But you can sort of see there's a lot of contestability in this. You know, you've got the West Australian Premier, the South Australian Premier saying, don't touch it, where you've got New South Wales saying, you cut it, because everyone who comes to this country goes to Sydney. And, you know, it's a big problem for them, much more than it is, say, to South Australia. And, you know, and Chris Minns, the Labor Premier in New South Wales, basically says Malinowskis and Roger Cook in the West are advocating the lazy approach of just growing your economy by bringing in people rather than having, you know, more robust economic policies.
0: Now, I'm very keen to get your views on how this speech from the Premier has been received since it was delivered last night. Phil, you've written about it. Amongst others.
8: The Premier's said this sort of stuff before. I mean, he was at the News Corp Bush Summit a couple of weeks ago in Dubbo on stage with Chris Minns, and they sort of were expressing their opposing views. But he's come all the way to Sydney. It was a fairly sort of big event. The Sydney Institute's a sort of bit of an institution on this side of the country. It was their annual dinner. There was a lot of important people there. You know, he's making a case that's supported by business and economists. And you can understand, because South Australia has different needs. South Australia, Western Australia need labour. They need, you know, they

0: they need, you know, tradespeople and builders and all these sorts of things, whereas Sydney's just being overrun, you know. So there's completely different. I think what Malinauskas is trying to say is don't just sort of, you know, chase the one nation thing and just kick out too many people and reduce your numbers to the point you're going to have detrimental effects on your economy. And I don't think, you know, everyone sort of gets that message, but... you know, he doesn't, I guess, he's not under the same populist pressure as say, the federal government is, because, you know, one of the reasons One Nation is doing what it's doing is because of levels of immigration. And so, you know, I think the Premier's just sort of trying to draw a sensible, you know, middle line through it all, which is tough. I thought one of his best lines last night, which was largely underreported, he said, you know, the far left, you know, he said it bears some responsibility for the rise of the far right, because what he called the great awakening, you know, this great sort of wave of awokeness that went through the world. And if you scream and yell at people for too long and tell them how to think and how to believe and what they can and can't say, you will foster a counterculture, and he said you've fostered this far right counterculture, which is not just here but around the world. And he said most people are normal and they just sit in the middle, and they, both sides, far left and the far right, would just shut up and go away. It was a pretty good line, actually.
1: Well, and obviously it's on his left flank that he's been facing no shortage of criticism here in South Australia when it comes to issues like the parklands, Phil.
0: Yeah, that's I followed that very closely. As you remember, Rory, I did cast doubts on the on the viability of having a motorcycle Grand Prix in the middle of a city. But now I can see how they're going to do it. But yeah, obviously it comes at this sort of enormous controversy, because they've had to run the track straight through the park rather than around the bend near the Stag Hotel. I mean, I don't think that's just a left issue in South Australia. I think there's people with genuine concerns about the parkland. They probably sit more to the left of the spectrum than anyone else. I mean, I'm torn. I love motorcycle racing. It's my favourite sport. And I looked at that track when they unveiled it, and I thought that would just be a brilliant race. That will really be a brilliant spectacle. And, you know, but I can understand, you know, as an Adelaidean as well, the sensitivity with the parklands. But so I'm not taking sides on that one. I suspect it will go ahead. But, yeah, I know Malinauskas has sort of been playing that sort of left activist card against the, you know, not just the Grand Prix people, but the Possum Park movement as well. I did warn you a year or so ago on your radio station, don't do any deals with Lib Golf. It's not going to hang around. And we've seen last night it filed for Chapter 11 bankruptcy.
1: That has certainly been something that has been quite a while coming. And when it comes to navigating that issue, it's going to be fascinating to see what the next few months mean, and particularly and some of the reporting that has been coming out since that announcement, and particularly the BBC, no less, reporting that you know, the contracted players, this action eventually frees them.
0: It has been for months now, but the point being back to the politics of it, I think, you know, the Premier is finding probably the first time in his short but spectacular tenure that he's being challenged. You know, it's very hard for people when they're very popular, when they first become unpopular. They have to learn to deal with being unpopular, because it happens to all of them. And so I have been following the events in Adelaide very, very closely. I mean, Samuel Harris has been writing some sort of very strong stuff on Facebook. She's such a wonderful writer. So, yeah, you read everything she writes. And you can tell there's nothing confected here. These are genuinely held views on both sides of this. And it's a great Adelaide story, but, you know, we'll see where it lands. But I think you can sort of separate that from what he said last night about immigration. I mean, you'd have people on the left cheering him on of his immigration speech last night. You know, he was making a very strong point about the importance of it.
1: And, Phil, a text coming through here. We asked Charles Crouch about this yesterday from the Nine Network, and it simply asks, what about Albo's pork barrelling?
0: Yeah, look, a completely inoffensive act. But the trouble is, the other side of politics committed the same completely inoffensive act 4 or 5 years ago, a.k.a. Bridget McKenzie, then the minister, used a grant scheme to give $36,000 to build a dunny block at a shooting club, of which she was an honorary member. You know, the Prime Minister said the opposition leader said her tenure was untenable. She demanded she be sacked. She was. She stepped down from the ministry. She lost her job as the deputy leader of the Senate and as a minister in the cabinet. And now the Prime Minister's gone and done exactly the same thing. A sporting club in his electorate, of which he was an honorary member, he's gone and given it $6 million, and he hasn't declared it. It's not the act, mate. It's the hypocrisy. It's the double standard. And the Prime Minister keeps failing

0: meet the standards he set for his predecessor. And this is the problem. And this is why it is a story. I mean, there's all these sort of plotters on social media, including some former senior ABC journalists attacking their own journalists for reporting this story. And I think, really? I mean, it's just, you know, it's a story because it's a double standard. It's not a story because of what he did, because politicians have, you know, they're the honorary members of about everything that exists in their electorate, and they've still got to be able to help those clubs and societies and charities without being accused of conflict of interest. And so the guidelines make that explicitly clear. Moreover, this was an election promise. It's not a nationwide grant scheme. This is a scheme to set up to deliver election promises. Yeah, well, yeah, because, you know, yeah, if you're going to win elections, you've got to promise things, right? And so, but at the end of the day, you're not going to promise things in seats you're never going to win. It's not like a national grant scheme like the sports rewards or something like that was available to all electorates. This is not a scheme that's available to all electorates. This is a way to implement promises made in an election. So that's why it's skewed towards, you know, marginal Labor held seats. Yeah, you can have a problem with that, but that's the reality of it.
1: Phil, I'll make sure I put my head into the show bag pavilion to see if there's a birdie beetle bag lying around for you.
0: Fling it over, lovely.
1: Phil Currie there, Federal Political Editor with the Australian Financial Review. Always great company on a Thursday morning, Phil. Thank you. There's 16 minutes to 11. It's time to sort it out. Rewrite the playlist for this Thursday morning. You've had a chance to vote. It's either been the Righteous Brothers or Sting. One of them is going to disappear for the rest of the year. This is how it landed. Whoa, I'm an alien. I'm a legal alien. Cut it. Sorry, Sting fans, but congratulations to all those lovers of Top Gun out there. Here are the Righteous Brothers. You know.

0: You've lost that loving feeling by the Righteous Brothers. Remains on the morning's playlist for the rest of 2026. Yes, you have been granted permission to buzz the tower here on the morning's program. It is 12 minutes to 11. Now, yesterday, something happened. I won something. And that something happened to be the presenter category in the very, very popular, as it turned out, Essay in a Jar contest. Of course, the cookery offerings here are celebrating 100 years since they were started as part of the Royal Adelaide Show. Congratulations to Felicity and the team that worked so hard to put it on each and every year. So, yes, I did happen to have a little win yesterday. And this is how adjudicator Joy described my offering.
1: It was a little bit different, and my first, when I read or knew what was in it, I thought, oh, I don't know about that. But when I tasted it, I thought this would be very nice with cold roast lamb, roast pork, with a cold dish rather than a hot dish. It just appealed to me and tasted good.
0: Well, Joy, that was very kind of you. Yes, my slow-baked beans that were in the oven for more than 3 hours, incorporating all sorts of ingredients from around our state, I can confirm they're very good hot as well. So, but I will take your suggestion on board. Time at 10 minutes to 11 to jump onto the statewide soapbox.
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0: Good morning, Andrew.
4: Yeah, good morning. How are you today?
0: Andrew, I'm well. You want to weigh in on the migration debate?
4: Yeah, look, I think the issue is that there's no simple answer to the immigration. There's, you know, it's not simply turn it on or off depending on the political situation. South Australia's got a real dilemma at the moment. Our population is ageing, and we've got a number of projects on the go that will need specialist people. By 2041, we'll have 193,000 people over 80. That's an increase of around 110% from where it is at the moment. And we've got additional defence industry and other mining and healthcare requirements. What we really need to do is focus in on people coming in with the right skills, and they need to be very focused in on the skills and you know, younger people. And we need to also make sure that the people that come in are not bringing, you know, their family over, older people that will contribute to the problem. So it's a lot more nuanced than what the arguments that we seem to be having at the moment. And I think people need to understand that it's not there's no simple silver bullet that will fix everything.
0: Andrew, thank you for your call and contribution to the statewide soapbox. From one Andrew in the Adelaide Hills, let's go over to Andrew in Penong. Hello, Andrew.
5: Hi, Rory. I've been enjoying the Royal Show broadcasts.
0: Please, well, Andrew.
5: Please put up a selfie of yourself and Macca.
0: I'm not actually sure if I'm still going to be here. Oh, anyway.
5: I'm going to go straight to the solution. There's lots of background. I mean, we've been losing our youth in the tens of thousands for decades because there's no opportunities. We've basically exported them.

0: But the solution is, why not FIFO? FIFO for BHP at Roxby, FIFO for orcas, even if it means bringing them in from overseas, like they do with truck drivers from India, there are solutions. So I think there's more to this than meets the eye.
1: Andrew, thank you for your call. Steph, great to see your text as well on 0467922891. Hi, Rory. Farmers across the state will be holding their breath following the frosts last night and the potential impacts on canola, peas, etc. Yeah, we'll see. We might actually leave that for our colleagues with the Afternoons and Drive program to see whether they can go and get some answers for you, whether there have been issues. Maybe check in with Brad Perry from the Grain Producers Council here. He might be to give everyone some answers on that particular issue. You're making your way towards 6 minutes to 11. This is the statewide soapbox. 1300 222 891 is the number to call. If you are in the audience here at the Jubilee Pavilion, there is a microphone at the front of the stage. Don't be backward. Come forward and put something to us. Let's go to Burnside. Hello, Bruce.
2: Good morning. How are you?
1: Bruce, I'm well.
2: Excellent, excellent. Beautiful day out there. Just a quick one going back on yesterday, your potholes.
1: Yes.
2: There was a crew on Glenburn Road the other day were putting, you know, asphalt into potholes, but not even patting it down. And I hit one of these things and ripped half of it out, and it was all up the side of my car. And I'm just thinking, they've got to get better at some of these things. It's terrible. The roads are in terrible condition. If they're not going to do it properly, well, they're just going to get worse and worse.
1: Any damage to your car, Bruce?
2: Oh, just tar all up the side. It took me an hour to get it all off the side of my car.
1: That's no fun. That's no fun at all.
2: And it's sticky stuff. And everything gets black and it's, yeah, not nice.
1: Well, Bruce, thank you for calling and adding your voice to the statewide soapbox. Let's go to McLaren Vale. Hello, Russell.
3: Good morning, Rory. I'm delighted to hear you had a win yesterday because I didn't. I was on my way to golf and we got pipped at the post, unfortunately. So before we go any further, where do you play golf? Because Regan says whenever you talk about it, she just shuts down. So.
1: Well, she's not. That's why there's not a lot of golf talk in the morning's office, because it's not just Regan either, Russell. It's also Nikki as well. It's a very lonely conversation when it comes to golf.
3: Yes, yes.
1: Unless it's news related. I do play a little bit up at Blackwood. I do play a little bit, at the Pat. I do play a little bit at Glenelg. So I spread myself around a little bit there.
3: Lucky man. Well, I'd love to host you at Blackwood sometime.
1: Russell, you had a call yesterday from,
3: I think, a lass named Judy, who was a librarian teacher, talking about kids reading. And this sparked a point. I was the president of the local Kiwanis Club years ago when we hosted the national conference. And I had the CEO, John Shepherd, of Operation Flinders. Now, these guys do a great job taking kids at risk and trying to put them back on the right track. And he said that, and he was our keynote speaker at this national conference. And his main point was that most of these kids at risk, rich or poor, latchkey kids, whatever they were, the common thing was they did not read.
1: And I love
3: Judy's comments about getting people to read.
1: It's a wonderful point, Russell.
3: The main point is that if they don't read, they don't imagine. If they don't imagine, they don't plan. If they don't plan, the world falls over.
1: Russell, it's a great point. Thank you for making it on the statewide soapbox. It is 3 minutes to 11. Joe Laverty is on the stage here. And also in front of us is Lucy. Hello, Lucy. Where are you from?
4: Hi, Rory. I'm from Aberfoyle Park High School today, and I'm showcasing the Royal Adelaide Show to our international faculty as a part of our International Ambassador Program.
1: So who have you got with you?
4: I've got Reno and Seiko, and they're both from Japan.
1: Excellent. Reno and Seiko, welcome. What else are you showing them aside from the Royal Adelaide Show?
4: We are, well, a part of the International Ambassador Program is domestic students from Aberfoyle Park High School can buddy up with international incoming students from all across the world, whether that be Vietnam, Japan, Thailand, Italy, all across the world, and we can showcase them our school life and help them adjust to Australian school life. And we're also, like, our international ambassadors are so keen to learn about other cultures, and it's so

0: Bob is a radio presenter. Can you say something in Japanese for us? Can you say, could you say you're listening to ABC Radio? Is that something in your wheelhouse? Go
1: ahead.
0: Yes! You are so good! Well done, Lucy. What a
1: Thank you.
0: star! Oh, that's putting me to shame. Let's just get Lucy to do the afternoon show.
2: I was going to say, again, having spent a little bit of time in Japan holidaying and learning Japanese through high school, not a lot has stuck, I'm afraid to say.
0: Not as well as Lucy. We have Macca. That's all you need to know about today. Macca is going to be here at 2 o'clock. He is going to be bringing his guitar. He'll be singing a few songs. And it's going to be massive, Rory.
2: Are you ready?
0: No, I'm never ready for when Macca comes. It's like going for the big day out into the mosh pit. It's huge.
2: Oh, that takes me back. Joe Lafferty with Macca on Afternoons. If you are in the Jubilee Pavilion, you'll be joined by Jess Harmson and Charles Bryce very soon. I'll be back tomorrow with another edition of the morning's program.
3: ABC News with Matt Coleman. The Health Services Union says it's concerned about a change in after-hour paediatric medical forensic services across Adelaide. The restructure means child victims of abuse must be taken to the Women's and Children's Hospital instead of receiving specialist care in their local community. The union says children could previously be taken to the Flinders Medical Centre or the Lyell McEwen. Secretary Billy Elric says they weren't informed by SA Health about the changes and worries about the impacts on vulnerable children.
4: It also impacts the continuity of care. So a child who may have to present at Women's and Children's in the middle of the night will likely be referred back to their local health network for daytime services as well. So it's more people, more prodding and poking by different individuals.
3: SA Health CEO Robin Lawrence argues the new model will deliver a much safer outcome for patients, and it's often difficult to train and recruit clinicians for the specialised work.
5: These are highly specialised doctors, and the number required to maintain services 24 hours a day, 7 days a week in those services and ensure that they have enough expertise just isn't there at the present time.
3: A report shows that cancer patients are facing significant hidden treatment costs. The McCabe Centre for Law and Cancer at Cancer Council Victoria has found people affected by cancer are often left to navigate unexpected legal and financial challenges alongside treatment and recovery. The report's author, Hayley Jones, says rural and regional people are the most affected.
6: Travel and accommodation, particularly for those living regionally and remotely who might need to travel in to receive treatment, but then also indirect costs, things like loss of income, and we found one third of people experienced that. It's very common for people to have legal and financial challenges.
3: Australian researchers are preparing to launch some cancer cells into space. Dr. Nirmal Robinson from the Centre for Cancer Biology at Adelaide University says studying the effects of microgravity on the cells may yield new information about how cancer cells behave. He says the launch is scheduled for early October.
7: We don't get to see some of the mechanisms by which the cells overcome stress when they are constantly exposed to gravity. So this would be a new environment where we might be able to understand new vulnerabilities of these cancer cells.
3: A member of the Fleurieu Marine Education Centre says an area of Victor Harbour Beach has been cordoned off because a dead whale washed up overnight. The Education Centre's Ian Milne says he believes it's a baby minke whale about 3 to 4 metres long. He says police, local council members and National Parks and Wildlife are there. He's told 891 ABC Adelaide a dead whale is an uncommon sight.
8: Not unknown, but it is uncommon around here. We usually get southern right whales. We get some humpbacks lost along the way, but minke whales are uncommon, but not unknown.
3: Police say a 60-year-old man was attacked at an ATM in Elizabeth yesterday. They say two teenage boys approached him at an Elizabeth South shopping centre and demanded his scooter and wallet before assaulting him. In AFL, Lions star Zach Bailey says re-signing with the club on a massive 8-year deal was always the plan. The midfielder forward revealed his new deal this week. He turned down a hefty financial offer from the Crows to stay in Queensland. Bailey says while the chances of him leaving were 50-50 at one stage, he was always going to stay with the Lions.
1: Throughout the whole period, I knew I wanted to stay at Brisbane. I think these things just take a little bit of time. There was obviously

0: some interest from down south that I had to really consider. But for me, there was no real rush. I was just going to take things at my own pace.
1: The LA Rams have arrived in Melbourne this morning ahead of an historic NFL clash against the 49ers. Rosie Barnett has more from Melbourne Airport.
2: The LA Rams have just touched down, no, that's not a pun, in the last couple of moments here in Melbourne for tomorrow's historic game at the MCG. This is the first time ever that a regular season NFL match has been held on Australian soil, so a huge deal for American football fans here today. Unfortunately, those fans won't be seeing the Rams coming through here at the arrivals gate because they have landed and they are being bussed straight from the plane. They are really running the gauntlet, arriving just 24 hours before that match tomorrow.
1: South Australia's weather: Renmark, mostly sunny, 19. Mount Gambier, cloud clearing, 17. Port Lincoln, cloud clearing, 15. Port Pirie, sunny, 20. Adelaide, sunny, a top of 19 degrees, currently 15. Tomorrow, sunny, 21. Saturday, sunny, 23. Sunday, partly cloudy, 23. ABC News.
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11: Meg Washington spent a happy childhood in Papua New Guinea, surrounded by the local culture and by the songs of classic Hollywood musicals. But that wasn't the only reason that singing became a big part of Meg's life as a kid. She had a stutter, and she discovered that using her voice in a melodic way allowed her to express herself with a whole new fluency. So she began singing more and more in choirs, at church, and at Stedfords. After a tough time at high school in Brisbane, followed by an expulsion, a meeting with God, and then a life-changing music teacher, Meg realised that singing could be her life's work. I spoke with Meg Washington about her story in 2025. Hi, Meg.
12: Hi, Sarah.
11: Tell me a little about your life in Papua New Guinea. What had brought your parents to Port Moresby in the first place?
12: Well, my dad moved to Port Moresby before independence in the 60s. My mum moved there in the 70s to be the manager of a freight forwarding branch in Port Moresby, and they just met there and then had me and my sister.
11: And what kind of place was Port Moresby for you as a kid?
12: It was kind of amazing for me as a kid. We had boats. My dad really loves water skiing, and we had a boat and an old steamship that that used to go up and down the river with cargo in it. But my parents bought it and, you know, turned it into a going out on the harbour boat. Like, we used to go out to Fisherman's Island a lot, and we used to go water skiing a lot. And yeah, I used to do dancing there that I loved so much. And when I wasn't doing that stuff, I was watching MGM movie musicals with my sister, which provided, I guess, the seed for, like, so much of what's happened since then.
11: For a lot of expats living in PNG now, there's can be a real isolation from the local community in terms of security and all of that stuff. Mm. What was it like back when you were growing up?
12: Well, we didn't live in a compound. We lived in our own house. We had security measures and, you know, a guard dog and a person, and, like, there were a few things like that. But my experience of it was actually just having a really awesome time. And I went to an international school, so there were, you know, kids from all different countries at my school. And, yeah, we left because it got a bit too dangerous, and I had to go to high school.
11: But as a young kid, it was a bit of a paradise in a way.
12: Yeah, I mean, I loved it, but I've never been back. So it's become a beautiful watercolour, like, memory, you know.
11: What did your dad do for work in PNG?
12: My dad went up to Papua New Guinea because he got a job opportunity to be a baker's apprentice. And then when he was living there, you know, he was there for over 30 years, so he did a few things. He worked in the building industry,

0: Very, but what he really did the most was that he was the DJ at the Port Moresby Yacht Club every Friday and Saturday night for about 25 years.
1: Wow.
0: Yeah.
1: So would you go and see him play?
0: Yeah, they had kids like discos, which I loved, of course. You know, my dad had for that reason, he had a massive music collection and, you know, a real passion and real interest for music. Both my parents do, actually. They take music really seriously.
1: It's hard for me not to assume that given he was the DJ at the yacht club, it was yacht rock, but is it broader than that?
0: Oh, it was broader. He would play all kinds of things. I mean, I remember dancing to quite a bit of Ace of Base. yeah, he used to close every night with the same song, which was Goodnight, Sweetheart.
1: Tell me about these musicals, these movie musicals that you were watching at home. Why were they such a big part of your life?
0: It's funny, you know, like looking back, I mean, I remember the first time I saw a musical, and it was Hello Dolly. And Mum had got the VHS like sent from a catalogue, and I was 5 or so, and I watched it, and I was like, I love this. I love everything about this. I want more of this. I want to watch this again. Are there more? Is there more movies like this? Like, what is this? I need, like, what is this? And I remember like singing the song Hello Dolly at a Club Med as a child on the karaoke floor in front of a resort full of people. But yeah, so and then of course, you know, I got the MGM collection, which included a lot of Rodgers and Hammerstein musicals, and I got pretty hooked. I now realize I got pretty hooked on Richard Rodgers. Like that's kind of he's probably the composer that I've spent the most, you know, time with. Yeah, and just watched and watched and sang and sang and watched and danced and sang.
1: And if you think about the sort of legacy of that immersion in those musicals in your career, how has it turned up, that early marination in MGM musicals?
0: Well, I mean, my journey to become a songwriter did not happen through wanting to be a songwriter. I was as a kid, I was most passionate about dancing, and like twirling around in front of the mirror, you know. I really thought I was going to be a dancer, actually. But sort of running along parallel to that was this stutter that like turned up when I was 5 or 6, and so I was doing a lot of sing like music therapy and in various choirs and stuff. And then I eventually ended up doing jazz at the Con, and all of the repertoire is standards from those shows. So I ended up singing all those songs that I've known for, you know, my whole life as a job and as a career.
1: You mentioned this stutter that turned up about the time you started school. How do you remember feeling about it at that time? Like, were you aware that something was happening with your speech, or was it something that other people were pointing out to you? What was the experience right at the start?
0: I didn't really notice that it was happening really until people, kids mostly, sort of say something. I got a lot of like to today junior ha like Adam Sandler jokes. I mean the time that I remember it being the hardest for me was as a teenager, because I really wanted I kind of am quite friendly, and I wanted to be friendly, but you know it can be hard when you don't sound how you want to sound.
1: What approach did your mum and dad take to it? How do you remember them talking to you about it or acting around it?
0: My parents are pretty amazing. Like mum had me in speech therapy. I remember I would come to Brisbane to do some therapy, and I had a smooth speech therapy technique that I used, which is kind of what I'm using right now, where I run everything together and it sounds very smooth and it's all just one breath and it's almost like singing. But you know, it's something that it's so unreliable as well, you know, because like some days you wake up and it's just much worse than yesterday. And I don't know why, maybe I didn't get enough sleep. But my parents were always really supportive of me and, yeah, just, you know, tried to help me find a way through it.
1: This smooth speech that you describe as being similar to singing in a way, tell me more about that relationship between singing and stuttering, or what singing does to people, can do for people who stutter.
0: It's a known phenomenon that it's very difficult to stutter when you sing.
1: Why is that?
0: People are looking into it, but so far, like, nobody really knows. I know that there are clinics in Europe where really, really chronic stutterers live in a house together and all sing all day long to each other.
1: Wow.
0: As a form of therapy. Yeah, that would make a good musical. it always just felt to me, you know, singing has always just been this absolutely magic thing.
1: It must have been liberating as a kid to have somewhere that you could be and communicate freely.
0: Totally. And the other thing that I love about singing is that when you're in the middle of a song, or in, you know, a song is this like series of present moments all sort of curated for you by the songwriter. And when you're inside the middle of that process, you really are in a different place. And I fell really in love with that place as well as a kid. Like, being in the moment of a song it's very addictive to me. And yeah, I've always just loved how that feels.
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1: As you mentioned, when you were 11, your family moved to Brisbane and you had that new experience of mainstream pop culture here, and then, of course, experience of a different kind of schooling and education system here. What was school like for you in this new place?
0: I struggled. I struggled. Looking back, I think that I was experiencing culture shock and grief. I actually think our whole family, you know, went through quite a bit of letting go when we left and moved to Australia. And yeah, it was, you know, I went to an all new education system with all different stuff going on, and I didn't like it. So I had a hard time. You know, I always did like extracurricular activities. I was always doing dancing, and that was a really big part of my life. And as I became a teenager, like performing in musical theatre, like, and performing in a Stedfords, and that's, you know, Talent Quest, that became really a big part of what I was into. But yeah, I found school kind of really tricky at the beginning.
1: What led to you being expelled in year 10?
0: Oh, it was a war of attrition between me and the teacher, and nobody won. but it ended up, yeah, I may or may not have thrown a chair across the classroom.
1: May or may not. Did you hit anybody?
0: Thankfully, I did not hit anybody except the wall. But yeah, it was a strong time for me, like becoming a teenager.
1: So it sounds in a way, Meg, that at that time, like for many teenagers, you're kind of looking for direction or maybe identity, maybe some kind of discipline. Where did you end up finding that?
0: Well, the thing about, you know, being a troublemaker at school is that once you create a brand for yourself as a troublemaker, it's very difficult to change that narrative because everybody sort of has this expectation of you, and then you sort of fulfill that expectation. And so you know, it was it was, even though I felt sometimes like I wanted to, no one wants to be in trouble all the time, like it's not a good feeling. But my mom, my parents, they sent me on some Scripture Union camps in the school holidays. And I loved them because it was just this week where you're a new person with a bunch of all new people and you can just be fresh. And that was really, you know, really great for me. And I had a very different experience on those camps. And like, my family's not overly, you know, religious or anything like that, but my, I guess, you know, they figured it was a pretty cool place to send a tricky teenager. and I ended up absolutely loving this one camp called SMAD, which stood for Song, Music, Arts, Drama, Dance. And it was just this performing arts camp where you went to and just made things for a week. And I really loved it. I loved those. And it was on one of those camps that I had this sort of genuine, like, spiritual experience.
1: What did you experience?
0: Well, I was in a dormitory and I was with some other girls and that we were all praying and they were kind of praying for me and I felt like a genuine wash of what I can really only describe as like immense love, like bliss, but kind of on a visceral body level. Like I didn't hear a voice in my head or anything. Like I just felt something really amazing and I felt myself let go and cry and sort of just release a lot of something. And I sort of lost the sense of time and everything felt a bit smoky. And then the next morning I woke up and I sort of, you know, found myself on this Christian performing arts camp and I'd had this amazing experience the night before and I genuinely felt like a fresh person. Like I felt like I could be fresh. And so I sort of decided that I was a born-again Christian and went home and told my parents that I was a born-again Christian.
1: And how did things change for you sort of day to day after that?
0: Well, it was actually really amazing because suddenly I had this really clear reason to be different and to act better and to improve, which, you know, I had sort of outsourced my self-esteem to this idea that, like, I was immensely loved and I felt that I could love the world, actually, in a very different way to the way that I felt before. I felt a lot of loving awareness towards everybody and everything. And, you know, I also changed schools around that time too and ended up going to a really amazing school that I love so much called Sheldon College, which sort of, it just sort of changed my life. Everything changed for the better for me from then.
1: My guest on Conversations today is the musician Meg Washington. I'm Sarah Kanoski. In this sort of new born-again Christian world that you were in at the time, what kind of role did music play?
0: The church that I went to was a church where worship was a huge part of the service, and the worship that they did was incredibly cool because, again, you know, being part of the performing arts camp and whatever, it was very easy to be part of the worship team. So the barrier between the audience and the stage is not there. Like, it's very cool to make music for real in a space where there's not a lot of, you know, it's so normal, it's so possible. Just like walk up here and here's the tambourine, like good luck. Yeah, it's a great. I guess it was sort of where I got my first experience of people singing together for a reason that is not about the person holding the microphone. It was like a sense of us all singing together and there's a worship leader but everyone else is singing too. And the sensation of that and the feeling of that is so profoundly moving. And it was also the first time that I went to a rock and roll show and saw like well, not a rock and roll show, it was like Christian, now I know it's Christian rock, but I was a teenager, so like, you know, I saw

0: dudes with, you know, guitars and like distortion under lights, you know, singing their hearts out. Like the whole thing was just so, the whole scene was just so beautiful to me. And so, again, like music equated to love in this really clear way that just has never really like changed for me in a lot of ways.
1: This new school that you went to that was sounds like it was a much better fit for you. Tell me about your music teacher and the sort of influence he had.
0: Well, music was always something that I just felt was quite far away from me. I didn't, you know, I've played the piano my whole life and I've had lessons, but I still can't really, I still do Every Good Boy Deserves Fruit and All Cows Eat Grass. Like I still don't really speak or read music fluently at all. And so I get it, but I don't get it. So when I was in grade 11, I had a music teacher called Harley Mead, and he said to me that I should be doing music extension for my singing. And he said, you should be in this class. And I was like, I can't do it. I don't know any music theory. I don't know about intervals. I don't know anything like that. And he said, I will teach you. And he did. We did like a million lessons in lunch hours and before and after school. And he single-handedly taught me music theory to catch me up to where the rest of the grade 11s were. And I plugged in and I kept going. I still think of him when I'm trying to figure out music. I still remember him.
1: He must have been pretty happy watching the trajectory of your career.
0: Unfortunately, he died a little while ago, so I'm not sure of what he was able to know about. But, yeah, he's a really meaningful person to me.
1: And in this period as well, Meg, the experience of stuttering and singing, they, although your study, you said, was bad at high school, singing was still a place that you were able to get a break from that.
0: Well, yeah, I mean, even at that school, my speech was so, so bad that I actually failed my English oral because I just couldn't do it. And they allowed my drama performance, where I was playing Helena in A Midsummer Night's Dream with an English accent, so of course wasn't stuttering.
1: Because you were doing an accent.
0: Yeah. There's a lot of people who have stutters who use a affected voice, like Marilyn Monroe spoke like that because she had a stutter. You know, if you do an accent, it doesn't, it's the same as singing. It's like a different part.
1: Our brains are so interesting.
0: Crazy. It's totally crazy.
1: So when you were performing Shakespeare in an English accent, that worked and that got you through English,
0: mm-hmm.
1: Did it?
0: Yeah. And they were really cool about being, you know, accommodating for me.
1: So at high school, you've got this part of you that's really into dance and a part of you that clearly was being drawn to music and to singing, performing. What did you imagine life might be like for you after school? What were your dreams back then?
0: Well, I remember really seriously considering a job on a cruise ship. I was working a little bit teaching, singing to tiny tots at a studio in the Redlands. And I also got work through my dance school being a Powerpuff Girl in the Big Heads. You know, the big foam
1: Can only imagine what it was like inside that big head.
0: Here at South Bank, here, just outside the windows. I was the black and red one. I really thought I was going to be in music theatre. I wanted to be
1: Hello, Dolly.
0: Sally Bowles or, yeah, you know, Dolly, Fanny Bryce, or I wanted to do it. So I kind of finished high school kind of thinking I would do something like that.
1: So how did you end up at the con?
0: Well, I just assumed that I wouldn't get into the con. So I did a year at Creative Industries at, you know, QUT, just sort of a general arts degree. And I was, in the meantime, I was getting piano lessons from Steve Newcomb because I was trying to, you know, get better at music. And he said, you should audition for the con. And I was like, oh, I don't think I'll get in. And he was like, I'm on the panel that watches the auditions and I think you've got a good chance, so do it. So I did. And then I ended up, at the con. I began in voice, just as a vocal student, but over the course of my degree, I ended up moving into composition and piano because that's really where I started songwriting. I got really inspired by, like, world music and just understanding, form, I found very exciting. So, so I started as a voice major and finished in, composition and voice.
1: What combined. Were your early songs like? What kind of songs were you writing back then?
0: Lots of songs about my feelings. Absolutely nothing has changed. There are some practice rooms at the con that are just so beautiful and like tiny and womb-like. And I would lock myself in there I would skip lectures and just go in. But there was actually something about knowing that everybody else was in the lecture and that I was sort of truly alone that was exciting to me somehow. I don't know. I don't.
1: They're not songs that are still in your set list.
0: They're not on rotation, no.
1: Were you also working already as a professional musician?
0: Well, yeah, I loved singing jazz and I really connected with that repertoire, obviously, because I knew it all so well. So it just felt like second nature to me to sing all those tunes. And so I kind of put myself through uni. I had a little jazz combo and we did lots of weddings and lots of 50ths and lots of birthday parties. And I gigged a lot sort of out in the neighbourhood.
1: Who did you meet one night at a gig in a bar at the Valley?
0: I was doing a gig at Rick's Bar in the Valley and Paul Grabowski came and saw me singing. And he waited and spoke to me and said, I absolutely loved your singing and what you're doing and do you want to have a jam and play together?
1: And he's this incredibly talented and influential master of Australian music.
0: Of course, he's an absolute, icon. And so he went into one of the tiny practice rooms and with me and we played a bunch of Billie Holiday together. You know, he played and I sang and we just, did a bunch of tunes and just loved playing together and just loved it.
1: Musician Meg Washington is my guest on Conversations. After the news headlines, how Meg accidentally came out to the world as a stutterer. On ABC Radio, it's 28 minutes to midday.
2: Matt Coleman in Adelaide with ABC News. The Health Services Union says it's concerned about a change in after-hour paediatric medical forensic services across Adelaide. The restructure means child victims of abuse must be taken to the Women's and Children's Hospital instead of receiving specialist care in their local community. SA Health CEO Robin Lawrence argues the new model will deliver a much safer outcome for patients and it's often difficult to train and recruit clinicians to the specialised work. A member of the Fleurieu Marine Education Centre says an area of a Victor Harbour beach has been cordoned off because a dead whale washed up overnight. The Education Centre's Ian Milne says he believes it's a baby minke whale about 3 to 4 metres long. And the US President Donald Trump has taken to the stage at a Republican convention in Dallas, Texas. He's using the event to highlight his administration's achievements ahead of the midterm elections in November. Republicans could possibly lose both the House and the Senate. More news at midday.

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0: Today, it's my conversation with filmmaker and musician Meg Washington. And if you watch Bluey, you will know her as the voice of Calypso, Bluey's delightful kindy teacher. So Meg, after graduating from the Con in Brisbane, you moved to Melbourne partly to continue collaborating with the pianist and composer Paul Grabowski. You were also working on your own music and after 4 years or so released your debut LP, which was a big hit and which won you 2 ARIAs, the award for Best Female Artist and Breakthrough Artist. You were still so young. What was it like to have that sudden level of public success?
1: It's quite amazing to achieve your dream. I had been writing my own songs, you know, for a few years, and I had released a few EPs leading up to that album, and there had been a kind of crescendo of activity that I had been doing. I remember 1 year I had done 100 gigs by June.
0: By June?
1: Yeah, it was something crazy like that. Like I had just, you know, I really just went for it because, you know, things were starting to, you know, bubble and it culminated, I guess, with that aria year, and I was doing a performance of the arias, which was the first time I'd ever done, you know, the first time. And I thought I always wondered, and then I, you know, and then you wake up the next day and you still feel just the same as you did the day before. Of course, everybody feels that. And, you know, now I know that that's just what life is like. But, you know, I think I had sacrificed quite a lot to, I think, you know, nowadays, especially artists are so much more literate about mental health and what sort of structures are most conducive to long-term artistic stability and all these lessons that I now know. I hadn't learnt any of those lessons yet, so it was a very wild and sort of, you know, chaotic time for me.
0: What sort of idea did you have in your head about what an artist's life should look like, should be?
1: Well, I think that as young people in this culture, we're kind of sold a myth about like the suffering artist and the deeply passionate, self-sacrificing, emotional, chaotic, impulsive selfhood that is required to live an artistic life, because that's kind of the myth.
0: Late nights, lots of booze,
1: yeah,
0: all prerequisites.
1: Right, it's kind of a nighttime world, so nothing really starts happening until 5 p.m. Like, and yeah, I think I was really living that mythology. I also felt as a songwriter that I had to method live my storytelling. So the sense that my songs had to be truly about my immediate life as a singer-songwriter, you know, and I had to live dramatically to generate the most dramatic scenarios to write about. And, you know, I had to live in New York City and, like, live in, go to these places and do all this stuff. And I just did all that. I just did it all and just did all of the things that I now recognize are the opposite of what is, you know, David Lynch. I was just reading, has a beautiful quote about his meditation practice where he talks about when you're stable inside, the art can be as crazy as you like. But I wasn't aware that that was
0: thought the inside had to be crazy as well.
1: Yeah.
0: So how did that start to change for you?
1: Well, I think the coolest thing that ever happened to my art practice has been having my son, because just the overlay of that structure, just what the day has to be like when you have a young person who then has to go to school, you know,

0: You just sort of was amazing. It was actually the best thing. I mean, I say I became an art machine because I went from a practice where I was second guessing myself and questioning my own choices, and oh, is this good enough? Or oh, is this the right sort of tonality for what I'm going for? Just, you know, you can spend 5 days tuning the kick drum if you want to. Like, there's a million ways to hesitate. But when you only have 3 hours, because that's when kindy is over, then that's what you're doing. That's it. You're doing it in 3 hours.
1: And what did that kind of stability and order mean for your creativity? You know, you'd thought that you needed a certain sort of night world and an emotional turmoil to be able to create. What did you discover once your life couldn't be like that because of your responsibilities?
0: Well, I discovered a well of ideas. And I think the combination of having a young child and COVID happening, you know, allowed me to have 3 or 4 years, I think, of really just very intense work with no real interruptions, just steady, consistent, boring work. There's a thing that people say, which is you don't always know if the muse will turn up when you're sitting at the piano, but you better hope you're sitting at the piano when the muse turns up. And I found a lot of inspiration actually from my friends who were visual artists. I love the way that painters often talk about the studio as if it's separate to them. Like my friend Guido always says, I don't know what's going on in the studio. I'm just in there painting. I don't know. And it's so great, you know, because there's like a disconnect between, as opposed to being a songwriter where it's like, I am the work, like I'm making it.
1: This appearance in your life of your son and how that shifted the way of living, you know, the step before that is meeting your husband, Nick. How did the two of you meet?
0: I met Nick at Mardi Gras. I was living in an apartment on Crown Street and I was moving out of that apartment and I had booked movers to come that day to move me out of my apartment, not realizing that the whole street would be blocked off because it's Mardi Gras. So I just called my friend Bertie Blackman and said, let's hang out. And she brought her housemate, who was Nick.
1: And how quickly did things happen between the two of you?
0: Well, the first time we just met as friends among friends. And then I went back overseas where I was sort of half living. And then I came back and we went out and we got married like 12 weeks after that.
1: 12 weeks.
0: Yeah. And I remember saying to him, let's not rush this.
1: Let's not make it 5 weeks. Let's wait for 12.
0: Let's give it 3 months. Let's make sure if it feels like we're not having a manic episode together or something. But yeah, it's not 8.5 years later, and I'm pretty confident it was the right decision.
1: Why do you think you knew so quickly, the two of you?
0: Well, when I met Nick, I felt just a very overwhelming sense of familiarity. Like, it was more like recognition than introduction. And I really just felt like, oh, there you are. Oh, that, there you are. And he felt sort of the same way. So it just felt like a given. We didn't even really talk about whether or not to get married. We just only talked about when.
1: What did your mum and dad think about this wedding happening after 12 weeks?
0: Well, as usual, my parents were pretty cool about it. And I mean, I'm sure our families were. I mean, I would be if someone in my family, you know. But I figure my parents just put it on the long list of random acts of love that I've performed.
1: Did the decision to have a child come as naturally as the decision to be together with Nick?
0: Again, it was just something that we talked about and were open to, and then happened quite quickly. And we were very happy about that. And yeah, it was like once I had our son Amos, it was like a whole new universe.

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0: I want to circle back to your stutter, Meg, because this went from being something you struggled sort of privately with as a teenager in particular, something that I'm guessing you felt ashamed of, embarrassed about, to something you became really celebrated for because of this talk, this TEDx talk that you gave. How did that come about, that whole talk?
1: That talk came about in a kind of a, it's a funny story. The context was that I had recently parted ways with some management that I had, and I didn't have a lot of information about the things that were in my iCal. I saw that there was an event, you know, a TED event, and because I have problems with my speech, I couldn't figure out if I was supposed to do a talk or not, because I also had the information that the topic of the event was language. So I just sort of prepared this speech, kind of not knowing if I would have to give it or not. I just wasn't sure what to do. And if I had to sing something, that's fine, because I don't need much notice to do that. But it's kind of my worst nightmare to arrive at an event and then be like, you got your talk already? And I haven't written a talk.
0: It's like a nightmare, like a walking nightmare.
1: And, you know, because I had split up with my management, I was feeling pretty rough, and I just wrote it just to assuage my anxieties about what might happen. And so then I got there and to the venue, and there was a lady there, like, sort of with a clipboard, like, checking me in, and I was kind of like, are you the person that I need to show my speech to, or what? Like, it was sort of a weird, I just, now that I think about it, it's sort of, it wouldn't happen now, but
0: so no one kind of vetoed what you were going to do?
1: No one vetoed it or said, no, don't do that, or do that, or anything. But I kind of had been living in the media and doing stuff and trying to hide my stutter. And there was just this part of me that was like, look, the topic is language. You've got something to say. Like, I think you're supposed to be doing this. Like, no one's like saying, no, don't. I guess that's what I'm supposed to be doing. So just jump off this cliff. So I did. And, you know, I gave the talk, and which I do not remember at all. It's just like bees in my memory when that was happening. Anyway, years went by, and a few years ago I ran into one of the producers from that TED event, and he told me that there were people in the audience on walkie-talkies. What, you know, what's happening? Why is she talking? What?
0: They didn't think you, they thought that you were just going to sing.
1: Yeah, that's all I was supposed to do. That's all I was supposed to do, is just to sing some songs. And I just built my own cliff and jumped off it.
0: Well, you call it a cliff, but it was so well received, that speech, and it obviously has meant so much to so many people, particularly people who've got stutters or other things happening with their speech. Did it change the way you related to your stutter, talking about it publicly in that way?
1: Completely. Just completely. Because it became something that it's not a bug, it's a feature. It just became something that I had no problems getting in front of, and I think it improved my fluency by like 30% just instantly. And then over time, like, obviously my stutter's not gone, but I don't care

0: I just don't really mind anymore. Yeah.
1: What sort of other work opportunities arose out of you giving that speech?
0: So after I gave that speech, I was approached by some producers who asked me to narrate 10 episodes of an ABC show called The Recording Studio, which was just as a voiceover artist, just doing that. And I, you know, was sort of like, are you sure that I'm the person that you want to do it? And they said, yeah, we think it would be great. And so I did that. And the experience of doing that was so amazing, because I started, and of course it was excruciatingly painful and slow, but because it was 10 hours of talking, I just eventually found a rhythm and was able to complete it. And having completed it, it felt like I was on this new level of being able to do things. And so then when I was asked if I would like to read for this, you know, cartoon that my friend Daly was making about dogs, I was like, sure. And then he told me that they wanted the teacher to have like a sing-song kind of vibe going, and I was like, well, that's even better because I can do that too. So it really, yeah, it sort of opened up the door for me to just get in front of that. And I think a combination of all of those things, and for me, reading to my son every night since he was little, has helped me to find this new gear that I have now, where I just talk when it's mostly cool, and from time to time things go weird, and that's cool too.
1: This little cartoon show about dogs that your friend was making turns out to be this global juggernaut, Bluey.
0: Yeah.
1: Was there a moment when it clicked for you just how big this show had become, how beloved it was?
0: There was a few moments where I realised that it was bigger than I guess I had perceived, you know, bigger than my perception. When it went on to Disney and the Nielsen numbers began like showing up, and we could sort of see, like, I could see how many like people in America were watching the show. And then the balloon at the Macy's Day Parade was like, wow, that's the culture. That's people.
1: Yeah, as a kid who grew up on the outside of the mainstream popular culture, you couldn't get more central.
0: That balloon is the center of the scene. And then, you know, I mean, I've also been so inspired by watching what's happened to that show, because I find that its punk soul is just so much about what's inspiring about that, and what's so appealing about the show is how, I mean, I say authentic, and it's so how idiosyncratic and how very personal it is, and just how itself it is, and how Brisbane it is, and the Ibis and the City Cats and even the Australian accents. All of it is just so, I find it so badass how Joe and the team have been able to just, you know, keep it really what it is, despite how well-loved it is.
1: Do kids ever recognise your voice from that show, from being Calypso, Bluey's teacher?
0: No, sometimes my friends who have kids will say to their little kids, you know, this is the voice of Calypso, but they're looking for a blue healer with a kerchief around her neck. Like, it doesn't, you know, it doesn't compute. Yeah,
1: haven't been mobbed.
0: No one's heard me on the phone to the bank and been like, stop, are you?
1: Sing the gnome song, are you Calypso? Singing, you know, music really first came alive for you, Meg, as a teenager at church. You describe that spiritual experience that you had. Is music still like that for you? Does it still have that, even if it's not in that same Christian framework it once was, does it still have that kind of depth for you when you're singing and making music?
0: Totally. Actually, just more and more. The older I get, the more special I realise it is to

0: sing for pleasure. I love this line by Adrienne Marie Brown. She says that pleasure is a measure of freedom. And I, you know, I really feel like for me, especially now working so much in film and, you know, the time that I have to sing is, well, it's like a sonic meditation, you know. I'm just experiencing a series of present moments. And I think living in a capitalistic framework, it can be very easy to sort of categorize all forms of artistic expression as things that should not be pursued if they're not going to earn you a living. You know, jokes like don't quit your day job, like, I hate that joke because I think that music really does belong to everybody and singing really does belong to everybody, and in most cultures there just naturally forms these opportunities where people come together and make sound together for various reasons. And sometimes it's at the football even, you know, there are songs that people sing because it feels good to sing with other people, not because you're all getting paid and you're a fancy choir, but because you just are a human and you're alive and it feels good to make sound. And for me, like, just like seeing the world and looking around with the heartbreak of being alive right now and just looking at what we will have to do to go forwards, I think it's really important that we kind of make space and make time for art without a financial outcome in you know, mind, just because it makes your soul grow to sing or to dance or even to be silly. It makes your soul grow. And yeah, for me, like, now my songwriting practice and my music practice is really something. It's like a cathedral where I go to remember what it is to be just human. And yeah, it means a lot to me.
1: Thank you so much for sharing some of your story on Conversations, Meg.
0: It's been a pleasure.

That was Meg Washington with Kate Miller-Heike and the song Let It Be Me. The film that Meg co-created with her husband, called How to Make Gravy, based, of course, on the Paul Kelly song, is available to watch on Binge. This conversation was made on the lands of the Gadigal, Turrbal and Yagara peoples. The producer was Meggie Morris and the executive producer was Carmel Rooney. I'm Sarah Kanoski. Thanks for listening.

0: ABC News with Matt Coleman. Police have arrested a 73-year-old man from Adelaide's western suburbs over historical child sex offences spanning more than two decades. Rachel Merritt has more.
1: Police arrested the man earlier today as part of an ongoing complex investigation. The 73-year-old has been charged with 55 offences, including rape, unlawful sexual intercourse and sexual abuse of a child. Police say there are 29 known victims and many were children at the time of the alleged offending. Formed in March 2025, a special task force has been investigating the allegations of historic child sexual offences at the now-closed McGill Training Centre and other government care facilities. Police say the accused was not an employee at the youth detention facility, but had access to the centre. The man is expected to appear in the Adelaide Magistrates Court today.
0: The Health Services Union says it's concerned about a change in after-hour paediatric medical forensic services across Adelaide. The restructure means child victims of abuse must be taken to the Women's and Children's Hospital instead of receiving specialist care in their local community. The union says children could previously be taken to the Flinders Medical Centre or the Lyle McEwen. Secretary Billy Elric says they were not informed by SA Health about the changes and worries about the impacts on vulnerable children.
2: It also impacts the continuity of care, so a child who may have to present at Women's and Children's in the middle of the night will likely be referred back to their local health network for daytime services as well. So it's more people, more prodding and poking by different individuals.
0: SA Health CEO Robin Lawrence argues that the new model will deliver a much safer outcome for patients, and it's often difficult to train and recruit clinicians for the specialised work.
3: These are highly specialised doctors, and the number required to maintain services 24 hours a day, 7 days a week in those services and ensure that they have enough expertise just isn't there at the present time.
0: The Premier says he's not banking on LIV Golf returning to Adelaide next year, despite tournament organisers saying they will be. LIV has filed for bankruptcy in a New Jersey court, leaving their star players and creditors, including Australian Cameron Smith, owed millions and free to walk away. The tournament says the bankruptcy will allow the business to move forward with the support of a new backer and a transition to a player-first ownership model. The Premier, Peter Malinauskas, says that LIV alerted the government to the bankruptcy filing ahead of time, and it is prepared if the tournament does not go ahead.
4: All I know is that if they're not, it doesn't cost us anything. In fact, the opposite's true. And we've also, you know, we're very grateful to be so committed now from the PGA, both in Australia but also internationally, to have the Australian Open here, which suits our purposes as well.
0: A member of the Fluria Marine Education Centre says an area of a Victor Harbour beach has been cordoned off because a dead whale washed up overnight. The Education Centre's Ian Milne says he believes it's a baby minke whale about 3 to 4 metres long. He says police, local council members and National Parks and Wildlife are there. He says a dead whale is an uncommon sight.
5: Not unknown, but it is uncommon around here. We usually get southern right whales, we get some humpbacks lost along the way, but minke whales are uncommon but not unknown.
0: The US President Donald Trump has taken to the stage at a Republican convention in Dallas, Texas. Mr. Trump is using the event to highlight his administration's achievements ahead of the midterm elections in November. Republicans could possibly lose both the House and the Senate due to wavering support for the war in Iran. The president has labelled the two-day convention an American first. In AFL, Lions star Zach Bailey says he always wanted to stay with the club despite a hefty financial offer to join the Crows. The midfielder forward this week signed a massive 8-year contract with Brisbane, just days out from its semi-final clash against Adelaide. Bailey says the Crows' interest did make things more difficult before deciding to stay put.
6: Throughout the year, it was 50-50. I think that there was a bit of interest there and something that I had

0: consider, but I just love it here so much. And I really wanted to get a deal done here. It was also a decision for me and my partner to make. She also loves it here.
1: South Australia's weather, Renmark mostly sunny, 19, Mount Gambier cloud clearing, 17, Port Lincoln cloud clearing, 15, Port Pirie sunny, 20, Adelaide sunny, a top of 19 degrees, currently 16, tomorrow sunny, 21, Saturday sunny, 23, Sunday partly cloudy, 23, Monday a possible shower, 23. ABC News.
2: Afternoon, welcome to The World Today. I'm Andy Park, coming to you from Gadigal lands in Sydney. Thanks for joining me. This Thursday, the federal government faces growing pushback from business and farming groups on the plan to cut net migration. And 25 years since Simon lost his mum in the 9/11 attacks, he's in the US to attend a remembrance ceremony at the Pentagon.
3: She'd been retired for about a year, and this was kind of like a gift to herself. Yeah, well, sadly, the flight she boarded to come home was kind of the last flight she got on.
2: As the fight against the illegal tobacco trade continues, the federal government is introducing new laws to help prosecute those involved. The government says the new offences will target organised crime, distributors and retailers selling illegal cigarettes. But one criminologist is warning it's likely that organised crime will just find ways around the new laws. Here's Steph Smale.
4: Illicit tobacco has been dominating the political debate, with a string of different solutions being floated as the best way to curb the booming black market. It's now estimated to be worth about $6 billion a year, and the federal government says it's time to beef up policing powers to stop the problem.
5: Clearly this is a major global problem and Australia's not immune.
4: The Assistant Customs Minister Julian Hill says the new customs tobacco offences will give both Border Force and State and Territory Police powerful new tools.
5: Think about it as a list of observable indicators, very simple fact-based things like, is the tobacco appropriately packaged? Is it a menthol cigarette even hiding in plain packaging? Is it being concealed? Does it have paperwork at the border? Or my personal favourite, is the retail price of this packet of cigarettes less than the amount of excise and GST combined?
4: Authorities have been struggling to prosecute people involved in the illegal tobacco trade because it was up to customs officials and police to prove a seller knew it was illegal. There has been some success, though. Last month, the AFP revealed it had charged seven people and dismantled a multi-million dollar crime network involving illegal tobacco, including the seizure of 350,000 cigarettes and almost 200,000 vapes. But Julian Hill argues a bigger crackdown is needed and says he's expecting bipartisan support for the new customs laws.
5: They're exactly the powers which our law enforcement officials have been asking for. The bill also includes other things that the federal police have been asking for to modernise the proceeds of crime regime, because prosecutions are important and we've got to get more of them. But also the way to really hurt these crooks is to go after their cash and their houses and their boats and their cars and their toys and take the profits of their crime off them.
4: Both the Coalition and One Nation are pushing a cut to tobacco taxes as a way to fight the black market. But the government argues there's no evidence a dramatic cut would tackle organised crime. Independent MP Monique Ryan has welcomed the move to change customs laws and is urging police to step up their efforts too.
6: Because at the moment, any young person can go into a convenience store or one of these tobacco stores in electorates like Kooyong and buy a packet of cigarettes for somewhere between $7 and $10. With that being the case, we can change the law about the excise, or we can talk about the excise, but people are always going to subvert the law and the criminal elements are effectively operating unchecked.
7: Yes, it is a start, and yes, something has to be done.
4: Dr. Vince Hurley is a criminologist at Macquarie University. He says the new laws are a step in the right direction.
7: And this is very similar to the seizure legislation, where there is tainted property, as they call it, for drug trafficking, where the onus can be upon the person that actually is holding the illicit tobacco or holding the tobacco to make them justify to the authorities or to the police that this in actual fact is a legitimate product.
4: But Dr. Hurley is also warning organised crime has the capacity to pivot and adapt to changing legislation.
7: What they will do is they will hold on to the product they have, the illicit tobacco that they have, wait till everything dies down, see what the result of the crackdown or the new legislation is, then make a decision whether to drip feed those illicit tobaccos back into the market or whether they stockpile it and wait 12 months or wait to the next federal election or after that, then they will flood the market or they could drip feed it.
4: Dr. Hurley argues the global networks behind illegal tobacco will be hard to pin down too.
7: If that person doesn't return to Australia or we have no extradition treaty, that person offshore is immune from any prosecution within Australia.
4: Some states and territories are considering their own new laws to help stamp out the illegal tobacco trade.
2: Stephanie Smale there. Well, it's the hot-button issue that's been at the heart of Australian politics for decades, really. But as the federal government finalises its plans to cut net overseas migration, it's facing growing pushback from business and farming groups who want to ensure there's no reduction in the skilled migrant groups they rely on. South Australia's Premier Peter Malinauskas has also warned his Labor colleagues in Canberra not to slash migration just to gain political points. Here's Bridget Fitzgerald.
8: They're working on farms, in restaurants, tourism businesses, even healthcare. Every year, thousands of backpackers are employed around the country. Tourism and Transport Forum CEO Margie Osmond says it's a temporary but vital workforce that's running dry.
9: This is a critical time of the year. We're rolling into summer. We're rolling into harvest season. We're rolling into a number of critical time-sensitive issues at this moment.
8: 3 weeks ago, it was revealed the Albanese government has paused visa applications for working holidaymakers from 24 countries. Today, a coalition of industry groups is calling on the government to get it back on track. National Farmers Federation CEO Michael Guerin says the government is blocking the flow of a desperately needed workforce.
10: What's at stake is food security. What's at stake is regional communities.
8: It comes as the government is preparing to put forward its plan to reduce net overseas migration. Prime Minister Anthony Albanese has met with opposition leader Angus Taylor to discuss the issue this week. South Australia's Premier Peter Malinauskas has also weighed in, using a speech in Sydney last night to defend the importance of skilled migration.
11: We are only a few years away, for the first time in the history of our country, having more people over the age of 65 than under the age of 15, which means we're not replacing our workforce at the pace that is required in order to be able to sustain our standard of living. And one of the ways we can address that, of course, is having a well-calibrated and thought-through migration program.
8: Western Australia's Premier Roger Cook has also spoken out this week, imploring the Albanese government not to turn overseas workers away to appease populist anti-immigration rhetoric from parties like One Nation. Julian Hill is the Assistant Minister for Citizenship, Customs and Multicultural Affairs.
5: The government has no intention of engaging in a race to the bottom that would destroy the economy or frankly smash family life for millions of Australians across our country.
8: But the system is under review, which means the question is who stays and who goes.
12: I think you'll find just about every person in this debate will say, here are the visas I like, please do not cut those.
8: Abel Rizvi is the former Deputy Secretary of the Department of Immigration. He says it's undeniable the system is in a mess.
12: First, we have around 3 million temporary entrants, many of whom want permanent residence, but the number of places in the permanent residence program is not enough to accommodate them all. How do we deal with that? A second problem is we have a huge backlog of people on bridging visas. The more people that there are on bridging visas, that is an indication that the system is in trouble. We have over 400,000 people on bridging visas. What are we going to do about that? Finally, we have over 100,000 unsuccessful asylum seekers in the country, people who have gone through the asylum system and have not met the criteria for an asylum, but have not left the country.
8: Those questions are causing headaches within the government. Last month, Home Affairs Minister Tony Burke cancelled a scheduled National Press Club appearance where he was set to unveil the government's sweeping cuts to migration. Then a Home Affairs spokesperson confirmed Labor had a plan to reduce Australia's humanitarian intake by a third. But within hours, the Prime Minister intervened, telling the media there would be no change. Al Rizvi says from an economic perspective, the government needs to focus on how the migration program can help drive productivity.
12: And the most important thing is not to cut those skilled migrants that are going to make the biggest contribution to Australia long term.
8: Are you confident that this government in particular is heading in the right direction from the beginnings of what we've seen, though there's clearly some internal ructions over some of their plans?
12: At this stage, we don't have enough details. One thing which is a positive is that the government has said it will manage to a target for net overseas migration. That is a good thing. In fact, I think the Minister for Immigration is going to have to report to Cabinet every quarter on how he's progressing against the target. So managing net migration in a deliberate, carefully managed way is a good thing. That is progress. What we don't know is how they're going to deliver their target. And that's where the battle seems to be.
2: That's Abel Rizvi, the former Deputy Secretary of the Department of Immigration, with Bridget Fitzgerald reporting. I'm Andy Park. 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Just search for The World Today. Overseas now, and President Donald Trump has taken the stage in Texas for an unusual Republican convention. Unusual because it's the first time the Republicans have held one before the midterms, which determine which party controls the US Congress and therefore the president's ability to pass laws. The president's popularity is at a record low, and the Republican Party faces a serious battle to retain its majority, with waning support for the war in Iran and cost of living expenses taking their toll on households. Kimberly Price reports.
13: An enthusiastic cheer for the United States President Donald Trump from his MAGA faithful in Dallas, Texas.
14: Welcome to the first ever midterm convention of any party.
13: Against the backdrop of record low approval ratings, the president is staging the first ever midterm Republican convention in a bid to boost support ahead of November's poll.
14: We hand America's future to the radical left Democrats, and our nation will spend the next decade just getting back on its feet. It will be a tragedy. Vote Republican, and we will leave the world in our dust for generations to come. There'll be nothing like it.
13: Despite being billed as a sold-out event, empty seats were visible inside the Texan Arena, something University of Sydney's United States Study Centre professor David Smith believes is a sign of the times.
15: His approval ratings are very low, so it's not likely that he is going to have the kind of appeal to swinging voters that he's had in previous elections.
13: And David Smith argues there's a major issue for voters fueling the president's unpopularity.
15: He has not done anything to address the cost of living crisis. If anything, Trump's actions, people can see, have made it worse, especially the war in Iran, which has sent gas and oil and diesel prices up so high, as well as his tariffs.
13: Another challenge, he says, is the MAGA base historically haven't voted when the president isn't on the ballot.
15: So Trump is desperately trying to motivate these hardcore supporters.
13: Despite the president's claim that this is the first midterm convention, it is not. The last midterm convention was held by the Democrats in 1982. But Charles Hunt, an assistant professor of political science at Boise State University, says the event plays to the president's strengths.
16: The U.S. has a made-for-TV president right now with a lot of background in TV, loves a spectacle. And so it's not necessarily surprising that this president would choose to pursue this.
13: But in a blow to the president, a number of Republicans aren't attending. Charles Hunt believes that's a tactical campaign move for some.
16: Just as an example, Susan Collins, a moderate Republican from Maine who has served for many years, she's up for another tough re-election fight. Maine is a state that has never voted for Donald Trump. You know, she's avoiding the convention. You know, if I were her campaign manager, I would say that's probably a good move for her.
13: For those lawmakers and candidates taking to the stage, the convention is a chance to speak to the party base. Texas Attorney General Ken Paxton took the opportunity to continue his campaign.
17: I need your prayers, your votes, and your support. If we lose Texas, we lose the common sense revolution. If we lose the common sense revolution, we lose America.
13: For these party faithful, the sitting president is their only hope.
18: This isn't about the party preference anymore. It's about good

0: versus evil. So we have to unite to keep America great, because we're not about to lose this country to the communists.
1: It's like we're under attack. We're surrounded, it seems like, especially from foreign powers like CCP and, you know, I would say Sharia law, mainly here in Texas.
2: The midterm elections will take place on November 3rd.
3: Kimberly Price reporting there. Well, staying in the US, preparations are underway for the 25th anniversary of the 9/11 attacks. 2,977 people died after four passenger planes were hijacked by al-Qaeda terrorists in 2001, leading to the war on terror and the invasion of Afghanistan. Aboard American Airlines Flight 77, which struck the Pentagon, was Australian Yvonne Kennedy. Her son, Simon, is in Virginia to attend the ceremony and joins me. Simon, your mum, Yvonne, she was 63. She was a retired Australian Red Cross worker. And really, this was a long-planned dream retirement trip to the US for her, wasn't it?
4: Yeah, yeah. Look, Mum was an amazing traveller. Like, she really loved seeing the world. She had big open eyes for all the cultures. And, yeah, this was a trip she'd been wanting to do for a while. She wanted to hit the Canadian Rockies and parts of the United States she'd never seen before. She'd been retired for about a year, and this was kind of like a gift to herself. Well, sadly, the flight she boarded to come home was kind of the last flight she got on.
3: How did the news reach you, if you don't mind me asking?
4: Yeah, so my brother was living in London at the time. Obviously, it was morning there, so they saw what was going on. He was at work, and it was obviously the talk of the office. And then he called me, and it was late in the evening on the 11th in Sydney. And he expressed some concern because he knew Mum was over there on a trip. What I thought at the time was a pretty long bow to draw turned out to have a lot more truth to it than we had hoped. And looking at her itinerary, Flight 77 was her flight home out of Washington, and inevitably that was the plane that was crashed into the Pentagon.
3: For a lot of family members in the position that you were in, it's the unknowingness that is the hardest part, because even the extinguishing of hope is at least something certain. So was there a period where you just didn't know? How long did that period go for?
4: It was a really tough time. It was an up and it was a down and it was a back up again. I mean, this was pre, you know, the internet in your pocket. This was pre the world of getting information just like that. And, you know, I mean, it's amazing to think that how much things have changed. But, yeah, we were on the phone all night, overnight, trying to call hotels that she was supposed to be at, the airline, trying to get some kind of confirmation. And, yeah, hope keeps you going, but it can also be devastating when it's taken away. So,
3: for much of the world, this is a New York story. You know, this the epicenter of these attacks was in New York. But of course, your mother died not in New York, and you're on the way to the Pentagon for the 25th anniversary of the 9/11 attacks. Do you feel like something is a bit missing, that the focus is just on New York and not on the lives lost, including your mother's at the site near the Pentagon?
4: Yeah, it used to bother me a lot more. Now, thinking about it over 25 years, I realize it's probably because of the footage. And in one sense, it's a blessing that I don't have to watch the footage of Mum's plane going down over and over and over again. I mean, there were hundreds of people not in New York. We got, you know, the plane that went down in Shanksville, Flight 93, the Pentagon flight. You know, two out of the four planes weren't in New York. And yeah, I think it's very important for people to remember that. It used to bother me a lot more, but now I'm kind of sometimes grateful that the attention's not on us.
3: For most people, this is the sort of cultural touchstone. You always remember where you were when you first learned about the 9/11 attacks. It's a sort of marking, you know, time, really. It was the world before and the world after. But for people like you, it's a very different, very personal and not so global kind of thing. How do you sort of see these anniversaries of these 9/11 attacks? Does time change anything?
4: Everyone's different. Every anniversary is different. Sometimes I feel like it's been forgotten. In other years, it gets a little bit more attention. The first year, the 1 year on,

0: was a very different thing. It was a very different world. And my memory of that is very strong. That I remember being at the Pentagon for the 1 year anniversary and feeling like the family's grief had been hijacked by Bush and Rumsfeld's war on Iraq as a sort of a launch for the war in Iraq. I remember that happening. Then 10 years on was Obama at the Pentagon, and that was a much more respectful and, you know, more family-focused, victim-focused event. So it was kind of more of a positive, if you will. And so it's this year, it's 25 years, and I'll be at the Pentagon. From all reports, Trump will be at the Pentagon, and let's just hope he doesn't make it about him.
1: Yvonne Kennedy's son, Simon Kennedy, thank you so much for joining me.
0: Andy, thank you very much.
1: British police have announced they're investigating Nigel Farage's Reform UK party after a documentary detailed explosive allegations of breaches of electoral law. The undercover investigation, broadcast by Channel 4, involved an undercover sting in which journalists posed as wealthy US business figures, offering to help fund some of the party's expenses. Nigel Farage, the party's leader, has denied any wrongdoing, claiming the operation was entrapment. Sean Tarrick-Goodwin has the story.
2: You're on the Guinness, boys.
3: We are.
4: It was a casual drink at a Clacton pub that's become a major headache for Nigel Farage and his party, Reform UK.
5: I run an American family office and I haven't been able to donate directly up to this point. But I was thrilled to be able to pick up the tab for the polls that you had commissioned.
2: That was great.
4: The secretly recorded video aired by UK broadcaster Channel 4 last week was part of a year-long undercover investigation where a reporter posed as the son of a wealthy American donor to meet with party figures. This recording captured senior aide Dan Jukes appearing to show the party breaking electoral laws that ban donations from foreigners.
6: What you're doing right now means that you can contribute in a, it's an amazing sweet spot with relatively good value of money,
2: yeah.
6: Huge impact, and they don't show up anywhere in public records.
4: In the wake of the bombshell report, Reform's leader Nigel Farage claimed to be the victim of a political campaign.
7: Make no mistake, this was an exercise in entrapment. Let me be clear, the party has done nothing wrong, taken no illegal money. In fact, no money was taken at all.
4: But he's also sacked the senior aides. He addressed the matter at a recent Reform conference.
8: Some of the comments made by two of our team were injudicious at best. Neither of these men was authorised to act in this way. Accordingly, they've stepped down, pending an investigation.
4: But the issue isn't going away. Now the UK's Metropolitan Police say it's investigating. In a statement, it said the Met received a number of reports relating to donations and polling involving a political party and determined that there are potential offences requiring investigation. In response, Reform UK again denied any wrongdoing and said it would fully cooperate with the investigation. Britain's Secretary of Education, Lucy Powell, spoke prior to that announcement.
9: It's also part of a pattern now that we're seeing with Reform UK. They're already under investigation for a very similar allegation.
4: She's referring to allegations Mr. Farage failed to declare a £5 million gift he received from a party donor in 2024. In response to a parliamentary investigation into that scandal, he resigned and successfully recontested his seat of Clacton.
8: And it is a convincing, overwhelming win with more votes.
4: Associate Professor Ben Wellings is an expert on British politics at Monash University. He says the scandals have resulted in a drop in support for the party nationally, falling into second spot behind Labour in the polls.
10: Those who typically probably voted Conservative before but are now thinking of voting Reform may well be put off by this financial impropriety. On the other hand, the core support for Farage and his various political parties, that's pretty rusted on.
4: Reform UK members at the party's conference say the allegations have raised questions, but these supporters aren't wavering.
11: I'm not really concerned about anything that Nigel's done at the moment. I think that everything gets investigated. There's always an outcome.
12: I think he's misstepped over these donations, but
3: I still think he's the best man for the job.
12: I am disappointed, but I'm hoping that Nigel Farage is going to handle it correctly and things will just smoothen out.
1: Those are Reform supporters, ending that report by Sean Tarek Goodwin. And that's all from the World Today team this Thursday. Thanks for your company. Hope you can join me at the same time tomorrow. I'm Andy Park. Bye for now.

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1: Matthew from Mile End has just sent a text in. This is his first time ever doing the 5:30 Club, but the challenge here is it better be worth it. Hey, welcome.
2: Oh, you guys, you sound as beautiful right now. It feels like I'm talking to a couple of kids. The voice of yours is so sparkly and beautiful. It doesn't feel good to be up for this time, I'll be honest. I'm not proud of it. It was not going to happen again.
0: 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This is Afternoons with Joe Laverty. Joe Laverty. 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
3: What a wonderful audience we have here at the moment at the ABC stage at the Jubilee Pavilion. Some people that I know from the radio, some new faces that I welcome. And to those who are here to see Macca at 2 o'clock, you are very clever indeed to come nice and early because it is going to get extremely busy by the time people arrive to see Macca. So thank you. Thank you so much for coming and supporting us at the 891 stand. There's a bit of a theme about today's show. And I think if I could put my finger on the theme, it's probably around strength and being strong. Because just before the next news, you'll meet someone so strong, he has a Guinness World Record. He has muscles on muscles on muscles. And he's one of the friendliest people you'll ever meet. Jordan Biggie Steffens is going to be on stage with me very shortly. And later, the schoolgirls who are pulling a 10-ton truck. Now, if you can imagine this, I've got some young children in the audience. When you try and imagine how much 10 tons is, imagine one of the big Angus bulls that you see going around the showground, the big, muscly bulls. It's about 12 of those. And these schoolgirls are going to be pulling that much weight behind them. A big feat, one which requires a lot of physical but also mental strength. It's not just about being buff. It's very much about preparing your mind for this kind of thing. So we're going to find out more about the 10-ton truck pull a little later. And here are some of the tunes that you're going to be hearing through the afternoon.
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0: This is Afternoons with Joe Laverty.
1: So nice to people who see people slapping their thighs and bouncing along with the music. I don't normally get to see it. Normally I just think, am I the only one who's enjoying this music? This demonstrates that I don't always choose the worst music for the station. It's 25 to 1 on 891 ABC Adelaide. And I have to tell you that Rory McLaren from 891 Mornings is still riding the high from his blue ribbon entry into the ABC presenter subcategory of Essay in a Jar competition. I did hear, so he's going to be broadcasting here tomorrow, and I did hear one of our staff members saying, do you want to have your chutney sitting on the table with you with the ribbon around it? And he said, no, my son's coming to the show and I want him to see it in the big pantry so that his son knows that he legitimately won in the casing. Some of us who entered the competition

0: did not do so well, including myself. At first, when I first made this chutney, I wasn't sure that I could even enter it. In the end, it got a little bit better. So to get some tips, someone who really knows her way around the kitchen, this is Rosa Matto, cook, foodie, head of the slow food movement and all-around legend. Hello, Rosa.
1: My heart is broken. Honestly, didn't you think she should win?
0: Yes, whatever it was.
1: What was it? Tell us.
0: It was a chutney made with lemon and onion.
1: Yes.
0: And I was a bit sus on the recipe right from the start. So it called on about 5 big lemons, whole onion, and then you layer it.
1: See, that's what
2: I know. We're not looking confident.
0: No, already,
2: the audience and I
0: started.
2: Are going, oh, okay.
0: And then it was about, I'm going to say something like at least a cup, maybe 2 cups of vinegar. That's a lot of vinegar.
1: How much sugar was there? Look, because you've already got the acid from the lemon. You know, you need to find this happy balance. I don't know why you didn't ring me.
0: Should have.
1: I wouldn't have told anyone.
0: I should have rung you.
1: And that lady would. We could have.
0: Yes.
1: Shall we?
0: Next year. I'll know.
1: Next year. What are you doing?
0: Well, I'm going to throw away the cookbook that I use.
1: Yeah.
0: This
1: absolutely.
0: Rubbish cookbook. It's
1: rubbish.
0: Called The Way Grandma Used to Make, and it looks so legit.
1: And is Grandma still alive?
0: Well, she is, and she's a good cook.
1: Is she?
0: So there's nothing
1: like.
0: And
1: you didn't ring her.
0: Also no.
1: Also no. Well, there you go. We can't, we can't.
0: This
1: help,
0: is on me.
1: This
0: is on me.
1: We tried. So what you need in a chutney, remembering that this is a little bit like stuff the British stole, because we always think of chutney as something British, don't we? To go with cheddar, perfect. Cheddar and chutney, a magic combination. But it comes from India. And the Hindi word for it is chutney. I don't know if this is how you spell it, but this is how I say it.
0: Yes.
1: Chaatni. And so if we think about where it comes from and what it's primarily designed to accompany, that gives you a clue. So chutney needs sweet, sour, saltiness, and spices, some kind of spice. So you had a lot of acid.
0: Yeah,
1: you had a lot of acid in that, and not a lot of sweetness, maybe.
0: Oh, it seemed to have a lot of brown sugar.
1: A lot of brown sugar.
0: But that was it.
1: Okay, so I think what we've done is we've got all the components. Yes.
0: And then what I did was, because it tasted so foul.
1: Yes.
0: Was I started improvising, Rosa?
1: Oh,
0: it did ask for a bit of muslin cloth to wrap the herbs in and soap, but I didn't have muslin cloth, so what I used was, one of those tea strainers?
1: Oh, yeah.
0: A big basin tea strainer,
1: sure.
0: And then it started spilling everywhere, all the seeds.
1: Yes.
0: And so then I chugged, it was so bad, I added all these cloves, thinking this will go well. And then most people said it tasted like Christmas pudding.
1: Well,
0: that
1: that's
0: made your
1: not a bad
0: grow.
1: Thing, not a bad thing, no. yes, I suppose the balance. It's all to do with balance.
0: Yes, as I see that
1: most
0: now.
1: Things in life is all to do with balance. But I think also, if you think about the purpose of a chutney, that gives you a clue to the recipe. And really, the original ones were raw. So the British picked that up and started to cook it with various things. Mango chutney, I think, is possibly the most famous and the most versatile, because it goes really nicely with a curry, but not only. It'll go, again, with a cheddar cheese or even a soft cheese. It's really quite wonderful. And then, there's that slight balance in terms of a chutney and a relish. So what's the difference?
0: Good question,
1: Good
0: Rosa.
1: Question. I'm glad you asked.
0: Thank you.
1: So a chutney, if you like, is much deeper, it's richer, it's cooked longer. And a relish is light and sprightly and to be eaten quite quickly. It will last up to 12 months. Chutneys will last for years and years and years. They will go darker. And don't worry about that. Just taste it and it

0: it'll be fine. There's so much salt, so much sugar, that really nothing else is going to live in there.
1: Exactly.
0: But a relish, if we think of cucumber relish or a tomato relish, they're light, they're sprightly, they go really well with a barbecue sausage, for instance, or in a sandwich with cold roast lamb or something like, if you can afford lamb. but you've saved money by making your own relish. So there you go.
1: They're being vegetarian.
0: That's right.
1: It's relish on dry, crisp bread.
0: Oh, very good.
1: Quite nice.
0: And a very thin slice of cheese. So I think we have to always remember, too, that chutneys and relishes are always the bridesmaid and never the bride. Mm. So they don't stand alone. They're an accompaniment. And so you don't... people like me do, but you don't take a spoonful of chutney and eat it. You'll have it with something. And so that is also your clue to which chutney should you make.
1: Well, the trick with this, Rosa, and anyone who was listening to us over the last couple of weeks will know that it had to be, because it was SA in a jar, it had to be a South Australian ingredient.
0: Mm-hmm.
1: And I have not seen a single mango tree here in the...
0: No.
1: No. So it has to... What would you do? So next year, maybe I can entice you to join next year, because there will be a next year.
0: There will be.
1: Well, Felicity Brake, who's the co-convener of the Cookery Schedule, said we're so well, we can't wait for next year, and we're already going, oh, no. No, well, we are barely over the trauma of this year.
0: Yes. Do you know you could make a lime chutney and base that on an Indian recipe? That would be a treat. You could make an eggplant chutney, and that is delicious, particularly with meat. You could look. I've got a couple of recipes that I'll give you. I'll sell you,
1: and they're not from the way my grandmother used to make it.
0: No.
1: Oh, good.
0: My grandmother was Italian. We didn't know about chutneys until we came here. I've got a pear and ginger chutney.
1: Ooh.
0: Now pears, beautiful pears from the Riverland or from Clare, and the Adelaide Hills. So you could do a very specialised Adelaide Hills chutney using either pear or apple, using apple cider vinegar, and then, you know, play around with ginger would be great in that.
1: And cloves.
0: And look, can you leave away the cloves? Have you got a sore tooth?
1: I do have a lot of cloves. You can't just buy two cloves recipe. You have to buy a sack of cloves.
0: And mustard seed are terrific in chutneys. They have that little pop of hotness that is a real treat. I've got another one for you too, a quince chutney that I use at Christmas time, because we don't like cranberry sauce so much, and we have a vine of quince.
1: Oh,
0: so we could have prospect in a jar next year, and I can supply you with the quinces.
1: Yes, please.
0: Yes, okay.
1: I'm coming to you for quinces. When are
0: quinces.
1: They in fruit?
0: Well, they're in bud now, and so they'll fit winter time. We have lots of quinces.
1: Mm-hmm.
0: They've come back into bud now, so glorious little tree, beautiful. And I can supply you with the red onion from my prospect garden. We might need to go further afield for something else. No, orange peel from the Riverland. We've got it covered next year, okay?
1: This text says, how about a beetroot chutney? That's from Bernie.
0: Yes, a beetroot chutney would be lovely. A beetroot relish is also very nice. And I know that we use them interchangeably, chutney and relish, but there is a difference. I would like the beetroot as a chutney, because I can see it being served alongside ham or cold roast beef or cold roast lamb. And I think beetroot would be fabulous.
1: So this is Rosa Matto, by the way. Mm-hmm. A cook. Yes, you know that.
0: I know.
1: Foodie, writer, and organiser of the slow food movement in South Australia.
0: This is a very slow food thing, making chutney.
1: Well, I was going to ask, because the competition evidently will be around next show, in 12 months from now, and most of us at 891 started making our chutneys 3 weeks ago.
0: No, too early. Yes. They need to mature. I'm looking for clever people in the audience. They need to mature, don't they?
1: You're giving them a nod. Do you make chutney yourself, or are you just going, yeah, that sounds about right?
0: Oh, no. Yes.
1: Oh, your wife does.
0: Where's the wife? Where's Mrs.?
1: No one's going to admit to it. This is how we wrote people into our competition, you see. You put your hand up, we go, that's it, we've just signed you up.
0: Yes, exactly. Don't
1: start now, I think.
0: I think you really do want to allow a chutney particularly to mature in the jar. Mm. And I think that then that gives time for the spices to integrate. If you can you enter relishes or...
1: Yes, it's a jam chutney or relish.
0: Or relish. Mm. Because certainly a relish, you can do that in 3 weeks.
1: Yes.
0: So you could make cucumber, you could make beetroot, you could make a lovely tomato one, except we don't have tomatoes at the moment, but there you go. Mm. So you'd have to start in the middle of summer.
1: Yes.
0: Be smarter, work smarter, not harder.
1: That's what I'm hearing from your people.
0: Well,
1: I'm my people, and you're your people, and we love hanging out. So let's just hang out, and I'll come to your place and take some of your produce. What's going on for slow food? Anything that people could get amongst?
0: Oh, yes, please do get amongst it. So we have a wonderful thing in October. It's all part of the Nature Festival.
1: Oh.
0: And we're showing a wonderful film about seeds, growing seeds and saving seeds. Because, you know, we talk about picking things, but actually everything starts with the soil. And so having a healthy soil for our seeds is where it all begins, and we should. So go to our Slow Food SA website and you can have a look at that.
1: I love Slow Food South Australia. They have all these wonderful, interesting, exotic events that you don't get invited to otherwise.
0: So no, that's
1: it's a really great organisation.
0: We're also launching 3 little booklets that I've written. Children's books for 6 to 8 year olds, which include some seeds for you to grow, and so we'll launch that at Nature Festival as well.
1: What if you're in your middle ages? Can you?
0: Oh yes, you can do that too. just put your inner child into it. Yes,
1: Rosa, thank you for coming.
0: It's a pleasure.
1: See you later, Rosa Matto, cook, foodie, and Slow Food South Australia. This text from Shah says, my lemon chutney recipe has only sugar to taste if needed at the end, but it is made with dates. Oh, that's great. And Sean from Davern Park says, in the chutney relish debate, where does something like Branston pickle fit in, asks Sean. Good question. And if you'd like to contact me anytime, you can text 0467 922 891. We do have our daily panel, which we have. It's called People, Pundits and Pros. I see Beck and Vanessa is already here as well. And the topic that I have actually from you, Vanessa, today that I'm going to give a little shout out to now is dreams. So even though Vanessa is in fact a lawyer who specializes in wills and estates, we're talking about dreams today. So if you have any recurring dreams, do you ever wonder what they mean when you have these dreams? And maybe not recurring dreams, but a dream that has stayed with you long after you've had that dream from years ago, perhaps. So have a little think about that and maybe join me, either give me a call, 1-300-222-891, or if you're brave enough on the microphone today, it's 13 minutes away from 1.

0: Gosh, it is hard to not smile listening to that song. It's 10 minutes away from one. This text has just come through on 0467 922891. Just about mangoes, because I said, oh, mangoes make a great chutney, but I don't really see them in South Australia. I have been corrected by Valentin, who says mangoes actually grow very well around South Australia, particularly the Riverland. And I love that last segment, says Valentin. Well, that's where I'll get my mangoes from when it comes time to do the next essay in a jar. Thank you, Valentin. It is 8 minutes to the latest in the news.
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2: The vaccination program at Clearland Wildlife Park has begun to try and protect vulnerable birds from bird flu. Dr. Sky Fruin, how hard is it to actually administer those doses?
3: 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It's just an injection under the skin for the bird, and we just need to make sure they all get the right dose, because obviously they all come in different sizes. That's part of the protocol that the vets are overseeing.
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0: And this is your first time ever going to the Royal Adelaide
5: Yes,
0: Show.
5: Yes, it is.
0: Yes. Are you from Adelaide?
5: No, we're from the Eyre Peninsula. We're farmers from there, so we're over seeing our elder sons at boarding school.
0: So you have no idea what's behind these gates?
5: No, none. Not whatsoever.
0: What do you hope is behind the gates?
5: Oh,
6: lots of rides.
0: They're actually terrifying. Look how high in the sky that one. Yeah.
6: That one.
0: And what else do you want to see when you get through those gates?
6: Lots of food.
0: Do you have a show favourite?
6: Not really.
0: Have you ever had a Dagwood dog?
6: Nah, I don't reckon.
0: What kind of parent are you?
5: No, he does.
0: Look, I can't say I recommend it, but it is a show favourite. Do you know what it is?
6: Not really.
0: All right. Essentially, you know, like one of those red sausages that you get.
6: Yeah.
0: Battered. Deep fried, covered in tomato sauce. How does that sound?
6: Good.
0: Yeah. Yeah, it's a show staple. Have that after the rides, okay?
6: Yeah.
0: Enjoy your day at the show. I really hope someone's there to film the first Dagwood dog, because that is quite the experience. 7 minutes away from one, you can tell my next guest on the stage is strong. He lifts heavy things, he pulls trucks, he pulls trains, he has a Guinness World Record for those things, and it's 203.9 tons locomotive. You've also pulled that.
7: I have. I've done a lot of that in my life. It's been a long career of doing many of those things.
0: When did you first realise I can pick up and pull and lift really heavy stuff?
7: This is always a good story I like to tell. This comes from my mum. So my mum tells a story of when I was young, I tried to pull the tyres off my mum's car. So I was like trying to rip it off any way I could, teeth, whatever. And I told her at the time I was going to be the strongest man in the world.

0: world one day. And then obviously, many, many years on, I got the opportunity to become one of the strongest men in the world.
1: Did you get your mother's tyres off?
0: No.
1: Oh, thank God.
0: I know, she would have been...
1: That would have been so bad.
0: ...pretty strict on that one, but no, definitely didn't get them off, not when I was that small, no.
1: Now, you are also hosting the very first Royal Tournament for Weightlifting at the Royal Adelaide Show. The very first, what is this?
0: We've had just a jam-packed time here at the Royal Adelaide Show. We've had Declan the Country Giant. He was performing last weekend. He's one of my top professional strongmen. Border Town Boy, 6'9", 180 kilos. He was a show favourite. We had a deadlift tournament last weekend. This coming Sunday, we have the first ever Royal Tournament. So we're bringing weightlifting, Olympic weightlifting, as most people hopefully know. We have an Olympian from South Australia, Dean Lucan. He won our gold medal from Port Lincoln. He was obviously one of my heroes growing up. And we thought, rather than leave weightlifting as a small little thing that you only see in gyms and occasionally the Olympics and the Com Games when it comes on television, we want to bring it to the public so people can see the next generation of young athletes coming through. Weightlifting is where I started when I was younger. So we have like four of the best weightlifters in South Australia. They're coming to the Royal Adelaide Show. We're going to be the Western stage. And they're going to be head-to-head against each other. So they're going to verse each other in regards to how much they can lift in their weight class of the world records. So we can have male versus female. We can have young versus old because it goes by the world records in their class. So we have a 16-year-old girl. She's up against a 22-year-old boy because they can still compete against each other because they're going for the records in their class. So it's going to be a ton of fun. It's a very European-style thing that they used to do in the 80s, and now we're bringing it back for the Royal Show.
1: You know, the strong man and woman competition, this goes back into shows and circuses for generations. And how do you become a part of this? Is this something that you have to have been interested in from a young person?
0: Well, I guess it's one of those things. Like, I started as an amateur wrestler when I was 11 years old and I was at Flinders University training. I got scouted in high school for Olympic weightlifting, so I spent a lot of years at the Institute of Sport. And then it came on through. I got invited up to watch a strongman competition at Mount Barker Highland Games, as Highland Games is quite a traditional thing and been done for thousands of years. And then from there, it kind of was my jam. That's what I found was my thing, was lifting heavy and competing. And it kind of just rolled on from there. But now, today, when I first started, there might have been, I don't know, 15 to 20 strongmen in the country. Now there's 30 or 40 at each competition. So it has just grown exponentially. And now strongwoman is becoming a massive thing too. And we have a pretty cool opportunity today to have some pretty cool strong women doing some stuff today.
1: Yeah, we'll talk about that in a moment. But first of all, let's just go back to your mother for a moment. First of all, you tried to take her tyres off her car.
0: Yes.
1: You've been amateur wrestling since 11. You must have been a very expensive child to feed.
0: Well, I've got a big brother who's as big as me. He's actually quite a bit taller than me. So poor mum, she's barely 5 foot curly red hair. She's going to be here today watching the girls. She was a very big mentor or role model for me growing up, right? Like I took a lot from my mum, from her work ethic, her toughness, her life, the way she is. It would have been expensive to have two big boys growing up in the household, and probably lucky she's kicked us out now. We're fending for ourselves.
1: Oh, gosh, if I was your mum, I'd be so proud to hear you talk about me like that. Now, there is this special event which is happening today, the Mitcham Girls High School Truck Pulling Competition. This is wild. I mean, it's a proper truck.
0: It is a proper truck. There's a proper athlete out there, I reckon I can see, in a Mitcham Girl shirt out there.
1: Are you one of them? Put your hand up and give us a wave.
0: You're
1: going to be pulling this truck. I'm going to actually downplay everything I was going to say, and I'm going to sort of make it seem like it's going to be really easy. It's not going to be easy, is it?
0: No, it has been incredible to work with them, and it's a testament to their effort that they've put in, and the school to support it. Like, Mitcham Girls has put so much into this. The system that they've built for this is a program. The Royal Show has put these students through WHS. They can do induction. We have one of the students is on a microphone, so she's learned how to MC, media training. These students are not just pulling a truck. Pulling a truck's the easy part. Like, in all seriousness, you've got to understand this is going out into like a full structured thing that students like this have learned and now can take into life. Like I said, the truck pulling part's amazing. Don't get me wrong. And it's going to be so cool to see them do that. It is so empowering to watch. And I think it's just the underlying thing of this whole situation that is amazing.
1: Look, I am very impressed by you. I'm impressed by you, young lady. I'm impressed by the whole concept because it's also about mindset as much as anything. We are going to talk to them in more detail after 100%. The program, but it's been so lovely to meet you. Thank you very much for joining us.
0: My pleasure. Thank you.

0: Good afternoon, Sarah Maunder with ABC News. Police have arrested a 73-year-old man from Adelaide's western suburbs over historical child sex offences spanning more than two decades. Rachel Merritt reports.
1: Police arrested the man earlier today as part of an ongoing complex investigation. The 73-year-old has been charged with 55 offences, including rape, unlawful sexual intercourse and sexual abuse of a child. Police say there are 29 known victims and many were children at the time of the alleged offending. Formed in March 2025, a special task force has been investigating the allegations of historic child sexual offences at the now-closed McGill Training Centre and other government care facilities. Police say the accused was not an employee at the youth detention facility, but had access to the centre. The man is expected to appear in the Adelaide Magistrates Court today.
0: A South Australian district court has heard the former co-director of a company that oversaw Anne-Marie Smith's care was using drugs and gambling in the lead-up to Ms. Smith's death. Ms. Smith died in April 2020 from causes including malnutrition, severe septic shock, multiple organ failure and other complications from her cerebral palsy while she was in full-time care. At the time, police said they believed the 54-year-old woman was confined to a cane chair for 24 hours a day at her Kensington Park home for a year leading up to her death. Former Integrity Care SA co-director Amy June Collins was initially charged with criminal neglect over Ms. Smith's death. That charge was dropped last month and Collins instead pleaded guilty to a less serious category of reckless conduct under the Work Health and Safety Act. In sentencing submissions today, Collins' lawyer argued there was no causal link between her drug use and gambling to her offending. The prosecutor told the sentencing judge the only appropriate penalty was a custodial sentence. The SA Premier says the government was aware that LIV Golf was planning to file for bankruptcy in the US, but tournament organisers say they intend to return to Adelaide next year. LIV Golf says it intends to restructure the business with a nearly $50 million US bankruptcy loan from the Public Investment Fund of Saudi Arabia. The tournament owes millions to its creditors, including Australian star player Cameron Smith. Peter Malinauskas says he appreciates the transparency from LIV on the decision, but the questions remain.
2: They continue to tell us they intend to be here next year. But as I said to you a couple of weeks ago, whenever it was, I'm alive to the fact that, you know, I'm reading everything everyone else is and I'm not banking on the fact that they will be.
0: Overseas, US President Donald Trump has promised to pay every adult in the United States $5,000 if Republicans maintain control of both houses of Congress in November's midterm election. He's made the pledge at a two-day Republican convention in Dallas in the state of Texas. But what he calls the dividend comes with the condition the money must be spent in the US.
3: If the Republicans win the House of Representatives and the United States Senate, both of them, because of our tremendous strength and success economically, I will issue a dividend to every adult citizen in the United States of America for $5,000.
0: Rescuers are looking for at least 87 people missing after a ferry burst into flames in the Philippines. It had been travelling off the mainland town of Coron in Palawan province, south of Manila. The Philippines Coast Guard says five people have died and more than 40 people have been rescued so far. Back home, an Adelaide's Hague's chocolate sign on Beehive Corner will be sent to Brisbane to be restored. The neon sign, which sits above the store, hasn't been lit up in decades. The store opened in 1915, while the building itself dates back to the 1890s. Restoration could take some weeks. And in sport, England's domination of Pakistan in their Test cricket series has continued, with the hosts taking charge of day one of the third Test in Birmingham. Leading 2-0 in the series, England bowled Pakistan out for 133, with Josh Tung taking four wickets. England is already 4 for 156 in its first innings, with Emilio Gay making 60 and Harry Brook 52 not out. South Australia's weather for today: Port Lincoln 15, cloud clearing; Port Pirie 20 and sunny; Renmark 19, also sunny; Mount Gambier 17, mostly sunny. Adelaide a top of 19 today, it's currently 17.9 degrees. Looking ahead, tomorrow 21 and sunny; Saturday 23, mostly sunny; Sunday also 23 but partly cloudy; Monday 19, also partly cloudy; Tuesday 18 and cloudy; Wednesday 19, mostly sunny. For more news, head to abc.net.au/news. 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
4: Thank you. Our tech crew just deep in conversation, having a lovely time. Your one job, Simon, turn the microphone on. Thank you so much to our audience who is gathering here at the Jubilee Pavilion for the ABC stage. It's so nice to see so many people here. That's our boss over there, and this is the first time she's come to watch my outside broadcast, and I like to think that she thinks that this is what we've had all week. So this is the 891 fans. Come to see us, by the way, if you're wondering how well the show is going. This is how well it's going. So Cookery is celebrating 100 years at the Royal Adelaide Show. It is a massive, massive competition. If you've ever entered the competition yourself and you've dropped things off to be judged, you'll know how busy it is. Sometimes the line just goes for tens of metres right outside the door. People coming in to bring all of their things. It snakes all the way into the car park sometimes. And everything from little event things that kids will enter, like the smiley face biscuits or little muffins or whatever, to cake creations that honestly, when you come and look at them here on display, they could actually be in an art gallery. They are so exquisite. It's hard to even fathom how they put it together, let alone got it in a car and then brought it to the Royal Adelaide Show in one piece. The co-convener of the cookery schedule is Felicity Brake. This is a marvel of a woman, honestly. She is the very embodiment of calm under pressure. And you're going to get to meet her in person before the next news. It is 7 minutes past one and time for your daily panel.
3: People, pundits and pros.
4: And your guests today are Beck Bates, who is the CEO at ILA, Centre of Immersive Light and Art. Thank you very much for joining us, Beck.
5: Thank you for having me.
4: And Vanessa Varga, who is an estate solicitor and director of Varga Lawyers. Lovely to see you as well.
6: Hi, nice to have an audience.
4: It is so nice to have an audience, and normally don't even know if anyone's listening, but now we can tell people are listening. It's great. So the topics are wide and varied. What's your topic, Beck?
5: Well, I want to talk about high tea. And what makes it high, and why is it called high tea? We're putting on a high tea at Immersive Light and Art on the 19th of September, and somebody asked me, is it high tea or afternoon tea?
4: So, well, that's where you come unstuck. Mm-hmm. Okay, all right. High tea. Vanessa?
6: I'm speaking about dreams today, and why do we dream? What types of dreams do we have? And what's the science behind some dreams, and how do we promote relaxation?
4: Just to be clear, Vanessa is a lawyer whose expertise is in estates and wills. It fascinates me that this is your subject, Vanessa.
6: I know. And I was going to pick something drier, but
4: this is
6: exciting.
4: You're so diverse. That's what we love about you. And I want to know from you, given that we just had a strong man here, what's the last thing you did that really tested your strength and endurance? And Beck, your answer to this is already quite funny. I'm looking forward to that. We'll get started with you, Beck. High tea, hey?
5: Well, as I said, we're putting on a high tea at Isla on Saturday the 19th as a part of our next exhibition. And somebody said, is it a high tea or is it an afternoon tea? And I said, well, it's a high tea. You know, it's a tiered cake stand and it has finger sandwiches and it has brownies and scones and tea. Anyway, but then I Googled it, and high tea is actually something that was established in 18th, 19th century Britain, and it was actually an evening meal, and it was called high tea because people sat around high tables to eat their evening meal. It was actually the upper crust ladies that sat on the low couches that had afternoon tea that was between lunch and dinner. But nobody calls high tea afternoon tea.
4: No.
5: That I know of anyway.
4: No. But to me, high tea is something that's a very fancy thing that you take your mum to on Mother's Day.
5: Apparently not. Apparently it's workers' tea.
4: Right. How wrong I was.
5: Yes. Well, then there's Mary Berry, who, you know, some of

0: you may know, that talks about the classic afternoon tea. So I learnt something very important about high tea.
1: Vanessa, have you ever been to a high tea?
2: I have, and to me, high tea includes bubbles.
1: Yeah, of course. Absolutely.
2: That's why I go to high
1: tea. Does. Yes, that's right. Bubbles in the morning. That's what high tea is. What's the high tea that you've been to?
2: I think I went to one of the hotels, and we had the tiered platters with the crustless sandwiches and the bubbles. The highlight.
0: Bubbles. Absolutely.
1: Have you ever been to one before?
0: I have, yes. I actually went to one in the Barossa many years ago, and that was lots of bubbles, of course, in the Barossa, and the finger sandwiches without the crusts, and then this, you know, what are they, petit forts, on the platter.
1: Yeah, macarons and that sort of thing. What was it about the high tea that made you think, yes, this is perfect for what we want to do at Isla?
0: Well, we put one on through earlier in the year for Mother's Day, and it was really popular. Our bar overlooks Light Square. It's very light and airy, and it's just lovely. And the staff there, because we run a restaurant as well, Aurora, and so the staff there are very good hospitality. So everybody feels quite special when they come to Isla for high tea.
1: The first high tea I ever went to was in Canberra. And this is probably going back about 20 years. And it was the first time I'd ever even heard of a high tea. And it's like some kind of heritage-listed hotel in Canberra, something that's been there since the place was built. And everyone went there. All the politicians would go there. If you were there on any given Sunday, you would be likely to see someone quite famous in the world of politics in Canberra. And we went there for Mother's Day, and we had the bubbles, of course. And it just was, even though it's things that we could absolutely serve up at home, sandwiches with the crusts cut off, little cucumbery things, little cakes and whatever else, you felt fancy. You had to get dressed up. You felt you sat properly. You put the little napkin over your knee, and it was all very posh, I thought.
0: The whole experience.
1: Yeah.
2: Well, I have a way of improving the high tea. I think a karaoke jukebox.
1: Oh. Pop
2: that there. Add a bit of more light, that's immersion and laughter.
1: Yes.
2: Think about that.
0: Okay, that'll be next.
1: So it's not Mother's Day, obviously. What's your high tea for
0: specifically? Well, our latest exhibition is, it's called Art for Takaina, and it's about the rainforest in Tasmania, the Takaina rainforest, and where I work at ILO is arts and hospitality. So artists have been doing residencies in the rainforest, and so the Bob Brown Foundation funds those residencies, and we're doing an exhibition of all of those artists' work that they were inspired to create while they did their residency in the rainforest. And many of them are South Australian, and for instance, one is Dave McAvoy, who you may have heard of before. He plays piano. He took a grand piano into the rainforest, and it's exquisite, the imagery and the film around that. So
1: did he also take a piano tuner with him? Because that sounds like the sort of thing that would require a professional piano tuner.
0: Yeah, they would definitely have had to tune that. But yeah, so when you come into Isla, we've got 3-metre-high digital LED screens, and it'll be like you're inside the Takaina rainforest, except obviously you'll be in a digital version of that. Which
2: enjoying high tea.
1: And you will have just had a heap of champagne, so
0: that's
1: it's going
0: right.
1: to be great.
0: Yeah, totally. I like it.
1: If anyone here has had a high tea that they would like to tell me about, something that was particularly delicious on the plate, or perhaps you've tried to serve a high tea in your own home, just put your hand up and we'll bring a microphone over to you. This is 891 ABC Adelaide. We're broadcasting live from the Royal Adelaide Show, and this is your daily panel, People, Pundits and Pros. Now, Vanessa, I'm fascinated by your topic today. Absolutely fascinated.
2: Took me a while to land.
1: Was not what I was expecting
2: no.
1: from you. What would you like to talk about?
2: So I just find dreams fascinating. The other day, it was my dad's birthday, an impromptu dinner, and I made some beautiful stuffed capsicums. He came over, and I thought, I'm just going to use this opportunity to get to know my dad a little bit more, and he's 75, so I've known him a long time. And one of the things that came to mind was, when you're dreaming, do you speak? Are you verbal? Or is it just that you know what's happening, but you don't actually communicate? And it was interesting to hear that my father and my partner, who's also male, they don't speak in their dreams. Do you speak in your dreams?
1: I think so. Yeah, put your hand up if you speak in your dreams. All right. A couple of children and
2: it's not,
1: women.
2: Not gender specific.
1: Women. What if you don't speak in your dreams? Can you put your hand up? Okay. It's more people don't speak in their dreams than do at this stage. I never thought about it though, Vanessa.
2: No, but then I think maybe, and I've just thought about it then, maybe it's lucid dreams that we're having when we know we're speaking. So when you sleep, you are largely unconscious, except there's a there's obviously a lot of brain activity. And when you go into loop

0: lucid dreams, which is the bit that you know you're dreaming, but you're asleep, activity starts to recommence in your prefrontal cortex. And so perhaps that's when we can control our voice in our dreams. So there are different stages. And when we sleep, we have what's called REM sleep, which is rapid eye movement sleep. We do a lot of dreaming in that stage, but we also dream in non-REM sleep as well. And then with dreams, we have these fantastic things of sometimes in lucid dreaming, if I'm running away from somebody, I can make myself fly.
1: Wow.
0: And I just, again, I can,
1: that's amazing.
0: I'm just going to jump up and then I'll just start flying. Or, you know, there's that horrible recurring dream that we can also have. Some of it's, for example, for me, I dream I'm still at university and I've been out for 25 years and I'm about to sit that last exam. And am I going to fail that exam? So
1: spoilers,
0: sure
1: you don't.
0: No. I do have a degree. But, yeah, I'm sure we all have those dreams. I just find it so exciting.
1: Again, Vanessa is a lawyer specialising in wills and estates and yet knows so much about dreams.
0: I do have a science degree.
1: And a science as well. This is why I'm so surprised. Beck, what are your dreams like?
2: I love dreams. Dreams are great. And sometimes you dream so much you wake up exhausted, right? Yes. But the talking's interesting. Mm. So sometimes I've had dreams where you're trying to speak but you can't. You know, like when you're trying to run but you can't, you know, those kind of things.
1: So frustrating.
2: Yeah, but I love dreaming. I think it's...
0: And then that leads to what's the purpose? You know, why do we dream? And I think there's a lot of research around it, but it can be with memory processing, so what's happened in the day, or emotional processing. Sometimes we connect what's happening in the present moment with historical events, and then the brain uses that to activate a new story.
2: So what do you think about when two people go to sleep and have a similar dream?
1: Oh.
2: So this is a little bit out there, but my partner, her mother passed away, and a few days later, I woke up and I said, I had this dream, and I was standing on a shore, and there was water in front of me, and there was a bright green sea turtle in the water. And my partner said, well, I dreamt about a bright green sea turtle, but she was looking at the water from above. So two completely different perspectives, but this significant bright green sea turtle.
1: Goodness.
2: I've never dreamed about a sea turtle in my life, but that was...
1: Let alone simultaneous dreams with somebody else.
2: How does that happen?
1: Wow.
0: That's something that's way out of my field of expertise, but it does sound like maybe a level of spirituality is going on there, because...
2: Nothing
0: like joint neural activity?
2: Never experienced anything like it in my life.
0: No. I don't reckon there's an explanation for that. No. Unless you watched a movie about turtles.
2: Well, we did talk about that. No, we didn't. Because that was the first obvious kind
0: of
1: solution. So tell us about your dreams. You can text if you like 0467 922 891. If you'd like to tell me on the microphone, you can put your hand up. Oh, yes, I do have someone right at the front here, Emma, in the blue blazer. This is our first person on the mic for the day. Please make her feel very welcome. What's your name?
3: Thank you. I'm Anne. I'm a regular contributor to the Joe Laverty program.
1: Oh, well, thank you, Anne. We love you. Thank you.
3: I just thought of the dream. I was talking to somebody who's been dead for 20 years, but I mentioned to her that somebody who only went overseas this week was overseas. So it was a bit of present day. And someone who's dead for so long.
1: Yes. Yeah. Wow. The dreams work in the strangest of ways. Can we get Anne a gift of some sort? We have all these really cool little torches behind them that we're dying to give away. We'll give you one of these great little torches. Yes, what's your name?
4: Vicky.
1: Hello, Vicky.
4: I have dreams quite often, and I can wake up and I can go back to the dream from where I finished it off.
0: You can
4: often
0: pick it up.
4: Yeah.
1: Wow.
4: More than once I've
0: can't
4: done
0: do
4: it.
0: That. That's amazing. Yeah.
1: Vicky, this is, and Emma, this happens to you. This is my thing, Vicky. If you ask me what did I dream last night, I've got no idea. But tonight, just as I'm dropping off, in that pain between awake and asleep, my dream will come back in its full. So I'll go, oh, that's right, that's what I dreamt about.
0: Mm.
1: And I haven't found anyone else that happens for. Is that something that happens to you?
4: No, not normally. It's only normally in a dream. Like I get up and I can go to the toilet and then come back and still go back to sleep and just carry on.
1: The brain is storing that information away for later. And my young friend at the front, what's your name?
5: My name is Hamish.
1: Hey, Hamish.
5: And I can dream during the day.
1: While you're asleep or daydreaming?
5: Yeah, I daydream.
1: And do you really feel like you're

0: being taken away to a different place altogether?
1: Mm-hmm.
0: Could you do it right now if we asked you to do
1: Probably.
0: It?
1: Probably.
0: What sort of things are you daydreaming?
1: Maybe not right now, but yeah.
0: Are you a very creative person, Hamish?
1: Yes.
0: Yeah, I could pick that about you. Thanks for the chat. Can we get little prizes or gifts, I suppose? But wait till you see this torch, Hamish. Your sister's going to be so jealous later. She'll also have to join me on the microphone to get one. So you can join that conversation, 0467 922 891. The recurring dream that I have, which is so weird, and it affects me in my day-to-day happenings, is that I have a hair on my tongue.
2: Oh.
0: Yes, right? So weird. Just one long hair, one single long hair on my tongue. And in my dream, I'll be like, there's that hair. And I'm trying to pull the hair off the tongue. And it's so vivid.
3: Something's irritating you.
4: Yeah.
3: Something small is irritating you.
0: Yeah, do you think that's what it is?
3: Yeah, definitely.
0: Do you like to interpret dreams as well? Okay. Let's have Vanessa Wagner.
3: Oh, I'm not going to interpret your dreams.
0: Yeah, lawyer and Will's estate and dream interpreter. We need to put that on your business card.
4: There's a book in that.
0: The other one that I have, Vanessa, is that I'm driving a car from back seat. And I can't see what's going on. It's
3: I've heard that before too. And you're trying to jump to the front, but you can't.
0: Yes, or you're like using it. You are driving a real car, and all you've got is a screen to tell you where you're going, and all it's like a Pac-Man dot trying to get you
3: what
0: from
3: about
0: A to B.
3: Teeth falling out. Have you had that one?
0: No, not that one.
3: Oh, that's awful.
0: That generally has a meaning, though, doesn't it? That's quite a famous meaning. What's that one?
3: Loss of control, anxiety, stress.
0: Yeah,
3: I think all these dreams
4: floating in the ocean
3: that.
4: Was one I used to have a lot as a kid.
3: What was it? Sorry,
4: floating in the ocean.
3: Oh, is that pleasant?
4: No, it was terrifying. It's like vast ocean and sort of cork bobbing in the ocean. Yeah.
3: So in my research, one of the things that they've identified is that it's not necessarily about what you dream, but how you feel. Mm. So how do you feel in that experience and when you wake up is more important than, for example, dreaming that there's a hair on your tongue and then that means one thing. It's about how it makes you feel.
0: Yeah. Mm. It makes me feel like even now I go, is there a hair on my tongue? Like not on it, but growing out of it.
3: Oh.
0: Yeah, wow. To the point where I'm like, no, there's not.
4: This is only one. You're not plaiting this thing or anything.
0: No, just one.
3: Right.
0: I love that you're researching this, Vanessa.
3: Yes.
0: You're so busy and important. You're like, no, but I do have time to research what it means when your teeth fall out. So our text here is, hey guys, what a great topic. I could really use some help in this area of sleep and dreams. I'm always dreaming about my deceased mother or my family in some way. But rather than not being able to talk in my sleep, I can actually verbalize out loud. And my husband, lol, hates it. I've been doing it for many years, but it's gradually getting worse where I now don't speak unless it's profanities. That's so funny. It seems very strange, but I can't afford therapy. Can you help in any way describe what's going on for me? Well, you sound like a hoot to sleep next to. And I can't see why your husband would have such a problem with this. Any solutions, Vanessa, in all your research?
3: No, sorry.
4: Swear jar.
0: Swear jar. Yeah, that's right. That's a good idea. Save up a dollar and you'll be able to get therapy. I don't know what the answer is to that, honestly. There will be an answer. Oh, if you've got an idea on how to resolve the profanities in the nighttime, what's your name?
5: My name's Dale from Murray Bridge.
0: Hi, Dale.
5: And I've been involved in my whole career with farmers and farming, and I have this recurring dream about the horror of my life, which is getting caught up in farm machinery. Getting caught up in an auger or run over by discs or anything like that, and it's just horrible. I wake up in a sweat. So I think that's the worst thing that can possibly happen to a farmer, and it happens in my dreams.
0: That's your recurring nightmare. How often do you have it?
5: Yeah, it's a nightmare, definitely.
0: How often?
5: How often? Oh, probably once every week or every fortnight.
4: Wow.
0: Yeah.
5: Particularly when it's been in the media that someone's got caught up in an auger or they've turned over their quad bike.
0: Yeah.
5: It's a really precarious occupation being a farmer.
0: Absolutely, yeah. And I think every profession must have their own unique nightmare. Mine is that I don't have any of this. So in front of me, I've got screens, I've got bits of paper, I've got Emma who's producing, and I don't have any of that. I just have a microphone and I'm told, you've got to go now. And it's an awful recurring nightmare. Do you guys have job-specific nightmares?
4: Trying to get to work and the car is out of control or something like that, you know, mainly getting to work.
0: Mm.
3: Mine's still just based around my university days, but I do have a recurring nightmare where I am lucid dreaming.

0: so I know that I'm dreaming, but I can't breathe. Mm. So it's kind of like sleep paralysis.
1: Oh, no.
0: And I'm lying there for, you know, a good, I can count three, and then I have to force myself with the utmost strength and energy, which is what you're talking about next, just to breathe again, and then I'm awake.
1: Goodness, let's see the horrors of going to sleep. There's a lot in this conversation.
0: There
1: Thank
0: is.
1: You, Vanessa. We do have one more topic, and that is the last time you really tested your strength, and that's coming up for you in just a moment. It's 25 past one.
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1: You have Beck Bates with you, Vanessa Varga, and my name is Jo Laverty. When was the last time you really tested your strength, Beck?
10: Opening a jar of jam.
1: Just this morning?
10: Well, yeah, it was homemade jam. And, you know, when it's been open before and the lid just wouldn't come off, it took running warm water and everything. But, yeah, that was the first thing that popped into my head.
1: I've just inherited some jam openers, or jar openers. They're things that you put on top of the lid and you can untwist it. And my grandmother gave it to me and said, this is the best. This will change your life. Mm. Vanessa, last time you really tested your own strength?
0: I'd say changing the bed sheets. My mattress is so heavy and I have to lift it up, drop it on one knee and then get it under there. But I've got these new sheets from the Lad Collective. Don't know if I'm allowed to say that, but they have elastic on the bottom so I can pull it under with greater ease.
1: See, simple things like putting, why is it so hard to put bed sheets on? Make it easier.
0: Yeah.
1: Totally. And if you've got all different types of beds, you've got a, say, a queen size bed in the master bedroom, and then you've maybe got a single bed and a double bed for the children. And they don't put labels on what the flat sheet or the fitted sheet is. You've just got to pull it all out and have a guess which one's
0: That's
1: which.
0: Yeah, well, now
1: what a nightmare.
0: The name I said earlier.
1: They've sorted that out, did they? Really? I did not write down what you were talking about, but I'll get it from you later. I've just started doing Pilates.
10: Oh, yeah.
1: Yeah.
10: The other one.
0: And reformer
1: you think,
0: or Matt?
1: Reformer. Mm. And you think, oh, this is easy. This is just a lovely stretch. Guess what?
0: Mm-mm.
1: It is not.
0: Hard work.
1: Yeah. And you come away, they, for example, lying on your back with your legs up in the air, and they go, now lower your legs down nice and slowly, and you think, easy. And then you get about 1/8 of the way down, and you go, this is so much harder than you think.
10: And then you'll move the next day just in a way that you don't usually move and think, oh, yeah, wow, that's really worked that muscle.
1: And the reformer machine, and they've got 6 different springs, and I go, I'll just use all the springs because I'm young and tough, and I'm slowly humiliating you. You have to remove all of the springs until you're down to the lightest one. Look, that is our time together done. You're both fabulous. Thank you for joining me on stage. And any other business, again, the exhibition that's coming up?
10: Look, yes, Art for Takaina at Immersive Light and Art in Light Square. If it opens next Thursday, it'll be running through until October. It's part of the Nature Festival as well. It's got a high tea. Artist Talks, lots of live performances as well, live musicians. So you can find out more on immersivelightandart.com.au.
1: That's going to be a very special one. And Vanessa?
0: Well, it's just stock standard at Varga Lawyers with the Wills and Estates. Make sure your estate planning's up to date. And if you need any help, you can find us online.
1: Yes. And if you would like any advice on your dreams as well on the downtime that you
0: absolutely
1: probably don't have. Thank you very much for coming in.
10: Thank
1: Beck
10: you,
1: Bates, CEO at ILA, Centre of Immersive Light and Art, and Vanessa Varga, Estate Solicitor and Director of Varga Lawyers. This is 891 ABC Adelaide, and so good to be with you. I'm really pleased to see so many people here. Hands up if you are here waiting for Macca. Yes, quite a few people. Now, this can I just tell you, those who are in the front row here, you are so lucky. We just had a family of 3 sitting there. I don't think they were here for Macca. I think they were just here to watch the broadcast, and they've just left. And then now you've got these prime seats, which are, and there's only 2 other seats. So if you want to come up the front and grab some seats ready for Macca, Macca is going to be here in half an hour. And we have plenty of entertainment on stage as well. So stick around for a little while. It's 1:30. Oh. This is 891 ABC Adelaide, South Australia and Broken Hill. We are broadcasting live from the Royal Adelaide Show, and there are lots of people from right around the state and Broken Hill here yesterday. Yesterday, I actually met someone who is from Broken Hill. They've driven here from Broken Hill just to see a particular breed of dog that was on show for yesterday only. So people come from far and wide for all manner of reasons. And if you can't actually make it to the show, I'm going to be bringing you a lot of the highlights here on the stage. So you'll either be able to hear it on the radio, or if you're with me at the stage audience that I have here, you're going to see some of the best of the best of the best. And after 2 o'clock, Macca is here. He crept in at some point. He's, I can hear the guitar tuning up. So he's backstage now. Who actually saw Macca come in? Oh, lots of people. Gosh, you're much more observant than I am. Macca is here. He is tuning up. He is going to be here at 2 o'clock. He did say, because we knew he comes to the show, he loves coming to shows all around the country, the country shows, the small shows, the big shows. He loves coming and meeting everybody. And he said, I'm going to be at the Royal Adelaide Show. Do you want me to maybe come and say hello? And I'm like, yes. And he said, do you want a song? And I said, yes. And he said, well, how long do you want? Maybe 10 minutes. And I said, I will have an hour with you if I can. So we've got a lot of time with Macca. I think we got knocked down to half an hour. So we've got a full half hour with Macca. He's going to be here to say hello to you. If you're not yet here, there is space around the back, so you can get a seat there. After Macca, tremendous fun with Boombox Boot Scoot. This is really some of the most fun you can have, particularly if you like country and western music and pop songs. It's this delicious melding of the two. And if you, by the way, if you do come from Broken Hill, come and say hello. I'd love you to put your hand up, let me know what you're here for. It's such a long drive, such a long journey. So I'd love to hear from you, see what you're up to. On 891 ABC Adelaide, South Australia and Broken Hill, live from the Royal Adelaide Show, it is 1:30.

0: This is 891 ABC Adelaide, South Australia and Broken Hill. We are broadcasting live from the Royal Adelaide Show in front of a beautiful audience here that's gathering not only to see what's happening on the stage for 891, but also to see Macca, who is going to be here in, 20 minutes or so he'll be with us? And proving that girls can too. I'm going to be chatting with the team from Mitcham Girls High. They've got an extraordinary feat that they're doing today. First of all, they are going on live radio, which I think probably for most of you is your first time ever. And I just reassured them, this is not the hardest thing you are going to be doing today. The hardest thing, wait till you hear this, it will blow your mind. It is just after 25 to 2.
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2: Three new adventures for young readers. 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
0: Please meet the team from Mitcham Girls High School who, in a world-exclusive event, will be pulling over 10 tonnes of truck this afternoon at 4 o'clock on the Kingsway here at the Royal Adelaide Show. Please welcome Navasha, Ashlyn, Abby and Grace. Make them feel very welcome. So, first of all, like I say, this is not the hardest thing that you're going to be doing today. Ashlyn, tell me exactly what you're going to be doing this afternoon.
6: We're going to be pulling a 12-ton truck on Kingsway in groups of 4 and 5.
0: Okay, so I was 2-ton off what I've been saying all day. It's actually heavier than what I thought it was. Grace, can you describe what the truck looks like, just how big it is?
7: Pretty big. It's like the big red one that you would normally see. It was posted on the school Instagram a couple of months ago, I'm pretty sure.
0: Yeah. So it's when you stand next to it, how much taller than you is it?
7: A lot taller.
0: If all four of you were to hold hands and try and make a line across it, how many more of you would it take to actually go around the whole truck?
7: Probably like a lot more.
0: So you get an idea of how big the truck is.
7: Yeah.
0: Abby, there's been a lot of training for this, hasn't
8: yes.
0: there? Can you tell me a little bit about the training?
8: Yeah, so we've been training on Mondays and Fridays. So we, like a couple Mondays, we've been actually pulling like sleds by ourselves to kind of get used to it. And then we've also got a gym at our school. So we've been like on the treadmill, doing weights, stuff like that.
0: Navasha, the real question here is why?
7: To do something that's never been done before, to put ourselves to the test and see if we can actually do it.
0: So this is actually a world record attempt, isn't it?
7: Yes.
0: How did this work at Mitcham Girls School? Did they say who wants to come and try and pull a truck? How did you find out about this, Ashlyn?
6: Well, we have an amazing youth leader, Liana, and a SSO at our school, Biggie, who I think was here earlier, is a strongman, and they came up with the idea, and then it was available for year 10s and 11s in the switch program, and you just had to sign up if you wanted to do it, and then they just chose the teams.
0: You know, Ashlyn, Biggie's actually still here. Hello, come up again, Biggie. We'd love to see you again. Come on up. You can perhaps ask the girls some of the questions that I might miss.
9: Yeah, there he is.
6: Yeah, come, Leon.
0: Oh my God. All right. Who's Liana? Tell me who Liana is.
8: She's the youth worker at our school.
0: Very good.
7: Who's
0: hello,
7: now
0: Liana.
7: One of the PE teachers.
0: Well, hello. Hello, Liana. You also look like you could lift heavy stuff as well.
9: Not a truck yet, but
0: not yet.
10: Not yet.
0: And so, Grace, what was it that made you think, I would like to get involved in this test of strength and endurance?
7: For me, because like I just wanted to like get stronger, and I felt that it was like a really good opportunity. And I got a twin sister, so it's kind of competitive for who's stronger. So,
0: is your twin sister doing this?
7: No.
0: Oh, are you identical twins?
7: Yeah.
0: Oh, have there been any changes in your strength compared to your twin sisters?
7: Yeah, I've definitely gotten stronger. Maybe not as strong as her,
0: But she's still pretty strong.
7: Yeah.
0: Not for long.
7: Yeah.
0: Not for long.
7: Yeah.
0: How can you tell that you've become stronger, Grace?
7: Because at the beginning of the training, I was struggling so much to, like, actually pull the sled along, and now I can do it pretty easily.
0: Wait, when you say sled, what exactly are you talking about?
7: It's like a metal, like, steel kind of thing, and it has, like, a backboard where you can connect, like, the harness onto it, and you can put weights onto it and stuff.
0: Yeah, I know the thing. They make you do it at the gym sometimes, don't they, Biggie? Yeah. It's horrible. I know exactly what you're talking about. Abby, it's more than just about strength, though, isn't it? There's a lot of mindset work that goes into this sort of thing. Can you tell me a little bit about that?
8: Yeah, at the start, I definitely didn't probably have the most positive mindset because I was like, oh, like, this is definitely not going to happen. Like, we're not going to pull it. But as, like, we went on and, like, it was helpful because, like, Biggie and Liana were very, like, you've got this, like, don't have that mindset. And, like, being with the team also made my mindset a lot better, and that, like, helped, I think, do it. I think without, a good mindset, we probably wouldn't have been able to do it.
0: So why did you sign up for something like this if you already thought we're not going to be able to do this?
8: Well, because, I don't know, I thought it'd be really cool to just be a part of it. And when we first signed up, I didn't actually know how much training we would have. I think once I found out how much training, I was like, oh, okay, like, this actually will be really good.
0: Yeah, a lot of people sign up for things without realising how much training there is. That's how I got into my very first marathon. Navasha, tell me about what you've done in terms of mindset and getting prepared for an event like this.
4: I definitely can see a big difference in, like, my confidence. I feel like I was very nervous at the start, and when we were doing the workouts, I definitely didn't want to do, like, working out in front of these guys, but now it's easy breezy.
0: Why is that, do you think, that you didn't want to work out in front of your friends from school?
4: Just I didn't really talk to them, didn't know them very well.
0: You guys weren't friends?
8: We're different year levels.
0: Yeah. Oh, okay, right. So you guys have just become friends through this.
8: Yeah.
0: I'm going to turn the tables a little bit now. So you've got your two trainers. You've got Biggie, and I'm sorry, what was your name?
10: Leanne.
0: Why don't you ask either Biggie or Leanne a question? Take it in turns, each of you. Choose either Leanne or Biggie and ask them any question you want in front of the live audience that we have on 891 ABC Adelaide, South Australia and Broken Hill. Would you like to go first, Ashlyn?
11: Biggie, what...
12: Yes?
11: What are you most proud of in this... throughout all of this?
0: That's an excellent question.
12: What am I most proud of? I'm most proud of you guys. Like, every single one of you. I think today is probably going to bring me to tears at some point. I am very proud of the effort you've put in, the time you've put in, the way you've grown over 10 weeks. I'm proud of Lee for having me come on board. It is my absolute pleasure to be guided by you here. And I'm proud of seeing her grow as well and learning from her too.
0: That is an excellent answer to an excellent question. And I didn't have that on my list of things to ask, so you've got the makings of a good broadcaster yourself. Grace, go ahead and ask one of your tutors a question.
7: I'll also do Biggie. What is the biggest difference between the both things? Because obviously you do the ones outside of school and us. What's, like, the biggest difference?
12: So the biggest difference between doing an event outside of school and with school? Is that what you're saying?
7: Yeah, because obviously with, like, your professional people and stuff.
12: Look, it's actually been quite a big learning curve for me. Like, this is something really new to me. Obviously, working within the schooling system, I've learned so much from the Mitcham girls team. I need to get that across to everyone here and listening, is that I've come from a sporting background.

0: at an elite level as a strength and conditioning coach, but I've actually learned a lot about how to work inside the schooling system, which the Mitcham Girls High School has been the main reason for that. They've gone out of their way to teach me, to show me how to actually work within the system. And like I said, that's another feather in my cap, but not every school can do that. This is a first. This has happened nowhere else in the world. Mitcham Girls High School is the first place to allow this to happen and allow me to step in. So I've learned a lot from doing this, and that is the biggest difference, is I've actually learned a lot probably from one thing to another.
1: Excellent question. Another excellent answer. Abby?
2: Well, I'll do Liana then. Liana. I forgot my question.
1: Welcome to my world, Abby.
2: How much improvement did you see from like the first training all the way up to like Monday's training?
3: I don't know if words can actually explain how much you have all grown over the process of like the 10, 11 weeks-ish. Like from the get-go, we were only training actually on like once a week. And we thought, nah, we need to step it up. So then you had to do Monday and Friday. All through that, there wasn't any complaints, actually. Like, you were rocking up on time. You were always beating me there from class, already on the bikes, warming up. I think physically, that's one thing, that you've grown and you've become so strong physically. But mentally, with your self-esteem has grown, your confidence, the connections that you've been able to build. You're up here on live radio. That's a pretty big thing.
1: Conducting the interviews, I might add.
3: Oh, my gosh. Yeah. We are so, so proud of you for representing Mitcham Girls High School in a much bigger way than I think we'd ever possibly imagined. Mm. So, yeah, I don't think words can actually describe of like how much you've all grown. Yeah. But there will be lots of tears today.
2: Thank you.
1: We're ready. You don't have a question, Navasha? You know, hold your powder. I'll get you to keep your powder dry, I should probably say. I'll get you to do the outro. I'll tell you how to do that in a moment. So it is going to be at 4 o'clock this afternoon. It is a world record attempt. Is it just the four of you, or are there others as well? How many are there?
2: The year 11s have five people, and the year 10s have four.
1: Yeah. Okay. And what's the heaviest you've pulled so far?
4: 10 tons.
2: 10. I think 10. Yeah. Okay. So we're doing two more.
1: See that? And are you feeling like, oh, it's just two more? Are you feeling like we've got this?
2: I think we've got this, but I don't think of it as two more. I think of it as a lot more.
1: Yeah, actually, we are talking 2 ton. We're not talking 2 kilos, right?
2: Yeah.
1: You guys are going to smash it. No matter what, as Biggie says, this is the first time this has ever even been tried. So you are already doing so well as it is. And go and see them and support them at 4 o'clock. It's just up there, isn't it? At Kingsway. Congratulations already.
2: Thank you.
1: All right, Navasha, I'm going to get you to do what's called
2: a...
1: you're going to do what's called a back announce, okay?
2: Okay.
1: So this is my script. I'll show you what you're going to say here. Let's do this. Read this for me with your microphone.
2: One of the first things people love to do is come to Jubilee Pavilion,
1: Pavilion
2: to look at the delights in the cookery schedule. Perfectly cooked, almost impossibly thin almond red. Christmas tarts, which will make you long for the festive season. Savoury biscuits with...
1: Native
2: flavours.
1: Sorry, that's my spelling.
2: So
1: my
2: thin,
1: spelling's not
2: you'll
1: great.
2: You'll wonder how you got here in one piece.
1: That's coming up right after this.
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9: Hi, my name is Pia.
1: And you're working here. What are you doing?
9: So I'm like entertaining people. I'm putting them over to play. Just try to give them a really good time here at the show.
1: What's your game?
9: So my game is the balloons. You throw darts at the balloons. It's a really easy game and fun game to play. Very satisfying when the balloons pop. And then people get a guaranteed prize.
1: So how do you get someone to come and play your game?
9: Oh, it's really just about having a great time myself. And then it gets over to the people. People here are really lovely. So everyone is just engaged. engaging, and then you have a great time together. It's not like working, but it's just, you know, having a fun time together.
10: And I noticed you've got an accent. Are you visiting here from somewhere else?
9: I'm a working holiday maker, so I'm from Germany. And I've been working, this is my second show here. Yeah, and I love it. It's like a really great time. I've been doing something completely else in Germany.
10: What were you doing in Germany?
9: I've been working as a journalist, actually, for a TV magazine.
10: Yeah.
9: So I always love spending time with people, talking to people, getting to know their stories.
10: Yeah.
9: And that's what I can do here as well.
10: Oh, so much fun. Enjoy the beautiful weather we've got today.
9: Thank you so much. You too.
1: Isn't that great? That's Pia, the journalist from Germany. She's working on one of the many games you can see here at the Royal Adelaide Show. My name is Joe Laverty. We are broadcasting from the Jubilee Pavilion for ABC Adelaide, South Australia and Broken Hill. We do have Macca, who's going to be on the stage in about 10, 15 minutes from now. A really healthy-sized crowd growing to come and see Macca. Thank you for coming over and joining us for what is a staple, really, of the Royal Adelaide Show experience with the broadcast. Forgive me for repeating almost exactly what you heard a moment ago, and maybe not as well. One of the first things people love to do when they come to the Jubilee Pavilion is to look at all the delights of the cookery schedule. Some of the things that you see, honestly, when you look at them, you think that almond bread, for example, how do they get it so thin without cracking? Some of those cakes, how did they make this wafer thin paper demonstration that they've got as a skirt around the cake and get it here in one piece? Jubilee cakes, scones, Anzac biscuits, enough to feed a small army, and the co-convener of the cookery schedule is at the Royal Adelaide Show is Felicity Brake. Please make it a very welcome. I said earlier, Felicity, I don't know if you heard this, you've never met someone who is so calm under pressure as Felicity, who does it all with a smile. I've seen you under siege, Felicity, from hundreds of people bringing all of their things in, and you just do it with aplomb.
11: Oh, it's fabulous. It's great fun, and everybody feels like me on the way to bringing their entries in. We're a great community, and everybody who comes is as passionate as I am about their baking. So it's just wonderful to welcome everybody to the show.
1: It's celebrating 100 years, the cookery schedule at the Royal Adelaide Show. Do you know much about those 100 years, Felicity? Do you know much of the history?
11: 1926 was the first time, and they opened it up for women women only, 18 classes. They had 39 entries, scones, pound cake, fruit cake, of course the preserves, the bottled fruit and the jams, 7 pounds of biscuits. That's just in one class to bake. That's a lot of biscuits. but we've grown from then. In 1955, they allowed men. And now, of course, we're open to everybody. And 2,616 entries.
1: Goodness me, that's extraordinary. And that grows every
11: Fantastic.
1: Year, doesn't it?
11: Yes, it does. Yes, more and more people are interested, and of course more and more classes, like the 891 Essay in a Jar, which was fabulous.
1: Was it? Yeah.
11: And it was.
1: It was for Rory McLaren.
11: It was fantastic, and it was fearless creativity.
1: Yes.
11: Absolutely, and completely different ideas, whereas with cookery, as you see it, we all follow recipes, and we try and find the best recipe. But with the Essay in a Jar, it was creativity plus. It was fabulous.
1: One of the things that I was asked earlier in the week, which I don't know the answer to, but you almost certainly do, when you're finished with all the things that are on display, is that something that you can then give to people to eat, to donate or anything like that? What happens with everything?
11: Well, after 11 days on the shelf, there's not much that is revivable. But however, people collect their fruit cakes and their jams and preserves. Anything that doesn't look good, we of course discard for them, like curds. But the jams and preserves go back, the decorated cakes go back, and everything else is part of our 99.95% recycled waste, so it goes into the green bin. Mm.
12: Yes, I was really impressed by how much gets recycled at the Royal Adelaide Show. Having a look now, so what day are we into the show now? Probably, we're not quite a week, so I think it's probably about day five, is that right?
11: Day six.
12: Okay, good. It's 6 days, and you can see already the bread and some of the cakes are starting to fall in on themselves, and they're looking a little worse for wear. Do you look at those and go, come on, just hang on for a little bit longer? You don't have that much more to go.
11: Yes, we encourage everything every morning just to make sure. And we've got photographs of those things that aren't up to looking the way they used to.
12: Yes, that's a good idea.
11: But we have here the best exhibit of open cookery.
12: Please tell me what this is.
11: This is an apple pie, and it's a stunning apple pie by Kate Walkley, and it was decided that it was the best exhibit in open cookery. And you'll see that it's a tricky pie. You know, the crust is cooked all the way around. It's a lovely deep pie, which is... Both things are a high degree of difficulty, and it's stunning.
12: How hard would that... That looks to me like I could do that.
11: So. Well, the crust is super hard, and then you've got the depth of the pie, which is super hard, and then you've got the even colour of the pastry all the way around. So,
12: and the apple on the inside, I assume, yes, would have to be pretty top-notch as well.
11: Yes.
12: So... How much experience would something like this take?
11: I'm not sure. You'd have to ask Kate.
12: Well, we should get Kate on the radio. You're exactly right, Felicity. I did meet a fellow in there earlier. He said I should probably enter. He'd
11: absolutely
12: never entered before.
11: Have a go.
12: I said that I think there might even be some men-only competitions steer.
11: No, but we welcome everybody. Mm-hmm. And, you know, with the Anzacs, we had 56 Anzac entries, but you know that apparently first and third were in the same family and they'd shared a recipe, a kindy recipe.
12: Oh, from kindergarten.
11: So, yes. Yeah, so you never know.
12: Do you need more judges?
11: Always. So we have a succession plan, and people who have entered, then they come on as stewards, and then we invite them back as shadow judges, and then the shadow judges practice for about 4 years and go out to country shows, and then they become our judges.
12: Gosh, there's a lot of effort that goes into being a judge, isn't there? That's pretty remarkable.
11: There is.
12: And this is Felicity Brake, by the way, co-convener of the cookery competition at Royal Adelaide Show on 891 ABC Adelaide, South Australia and Broken Hill. Only a few more minutes until the news. There are some categories which I can see you get lots of entries for. A lot of the biscuits, for example, the scones, just so many scones. Is there a category in particular? I'm sure I saw only one entry for, you know,
11: Dolly Varden cake. That's a very old cake, and we had a few entries, but one turned up. So yes, you could enter that one.
12: There was another thing that only had one entry there. It was a crumpet.
11: Oh, that's today. Tomorrow there'll be photographs of all the other crumpets.
12: They went a bit bad.
11: We had about 13.
12: Right.
11: The one that's still standing is a sourdough crumpet.
12: Oh, okay, got it. Is there any category, if someone's thinking, I'd like to enter a competition where I'm not in a sea of people who know what they're doing?
11: There seem to be a few baklava. And any new class that we introduce, there are always fewer entries than it builds over a couple of years. People realise what they should be doing.
12: Mm. And will Essay in a Jar be back next year?
11: Well, from all accounts, it will. It was hugely successful from our point of view. Absolutely fantastic. And I'm stunned at the different types of preserves that were created. People have sort of started with a flavour and built their preserve around that rather than, I've got to go and find the right recipe. It's been really creative and full of lots of ideas if you go and have a look at the show.
12: Yes, not all of them great.
11: Oh, yes.
12: Like Russell Torrens from ABC Classic went, chicken salt, that's South Australian, and built from there. Anyway, I saw the judge take a taste of it, and just, it was only one taste, and put it back. He's very good at classical music, so that's the main thing for Russell. Felicity, thank you so much
11: for joining us,
12: and thank you for having us on board for Essay in a Jar. Felicity Brake is co-convener of the cookery schedule at the Royal Adelaide Show. It is time for the news at 2 o'clock, and after that, it's time for Macca. What so many of you have come to see, he is going to be here in just a moment.
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0: an employee of the centre, nor was he a government employee.
1: The man will appear before the Adelaide Magistrates Court.
2: SA's Premier has used a keynote speech to set out a positive argument for what he calls a well-calibrated, sustainable migration program. Peter Malinauskas addressed the Sydney Institute last night. He says much of the political discourse on the migration issue is being driven by populism. Mr Malinauskas told 891 ABC Adelaide he put forward the argument because it was in the best interest of South Australia's future and was not being driven by a tilt at federal politics.
3: We're at full employment in South Australia and we have this, you know, unprecedented amount of work coming down the line. So if we don't have the workers to do that work, we're going to miss out on the economic opportunity of this state's lifetime.
2: State opposition leader Ashton Hearn wants the Premier to turn his mind to what she calls pressing issues within the state.
4: It's all well and good for the Premier again to be, you know, having a role in this federal debate, but I'd like to see him making headlines to fix some of the issues that we've got here at the home front, like record ramping, like roads, you know, like housing.
2: Overseas, US President Donald Trump has urged Republicans to vote in the November midterm elections as if he were on the ballot. America's editor John Lyons reports from Dallas, Texas.
5: President Trump is facing the real possibility of losing control of both the House of Representatives and the Senate in the midterm elections in November. Speaking on the opening night of the two-day midterm convention in Dallas, the president railed against the Democratic Party, labelling them communists and radical extremists. He urged Republicans to pretend he was on the ballot in November and pledged a $5,000 dividend to US adults should his party retain control of Congress. He's set to take the stage again for closing remarks tomorrow. John Lyons, ABC News, Dallas.
2: Author and journalist Peter Fitzsimons has told a Sydney court that a former colleague of Alan Jones seemed revolted when speaking about allegedly being touched and kissed by the former radio host. Ethan Ricks reports.
6: Complainants alleges he was indecently assaulted on eight separate occasions as a younger colleague of Mr Jones in 2008. The trial heard the complainant was later put in contact with author Peter Fitzsimons in 2019 by Ray Hadley. Mr Fitzsimons said the man who did not identify himself told him on the phone that he had been groped in the car and kissed on the mouth by Mr Jones. Mr Fitzsimons told the court the man seemed very upset and revolted when speaking about pushing Mr Jones's hand away in the car. Mr Jones has pleaded not guilty to all 22 charges relating to six male complainants.
2: A little penguin found on Adelaide's metropolitan coastline has tested positive to the H5 bird flu. It's one of three new positive events in the state today, along with a fluttering shearwater on the limestone coast and a silver gull on the Fluorio Peninsula. There are no detections of the deadly H5 strain in poultry or livestock. And South Australian authorities are investigating if the death of a whale that washed up on a Victor Harbour beach overnight. The whale, suspected to be a juvenile minke, will be tested for H5 bird flu. Ian Milne of the Fluorio Marine Education Centre told 891 ABC Adelaide a range of factors could have contributed to its death.
7: I know everyone will think bird flu, and that's a possibility, but it's a juvenile and it may still be nursing from its mother and may have got separated from its mother and the pod.
2: South Australia's weather, Port Lincoln 15, cloud clearing, Port Pirie 20 and sunny. Renmark 19 and sunny, Mount Gambier 17, mostly sunny. Adelaide a top of 19 today, it's currently 18.2 degrees. Looking ahead, tomorrow 21 and sunny, Saturday 23, mostly sunny. Sunday also 23, partly cloudy. Monday 19, also partly cloudy. Tuesday 18. 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
11: Broadcasting live from the Jubilee Pavilion, and I'm going to say close to 100 people in front of me right now who are all here to see Macca. He will be with you in a moment. I'll give you a song quiz to play along.

0: can play along at home, or you can play along here if you think you can pick what it is. And to take us away by the end of our time together in the next hour, we're going to have Boombox Boot Scoot. These guys are so fun. They are so fun on stage. They will make you laugh. They'll make you feel like line dancing. They'll wonder what exactly is this genre, and it's very hard to pin down, but they are an absolute hoot, so that's coming up. In a moment, the man, the myth, the legend, Macca, who I know so many of you have been hanging out to see all day. We've had people coming up and saying, what time is he on again? He's on at 2 o'clock. So he is here in just a moment. And, oh, hello to Kim from Manham. Are you here, Kim? Where are you, Kim? Kim, now, of course, I recognize you, Kim. Kim from Manham says, with your display of birds on your table, I should have brought in a turkey for the display. A dad of Harry, who usually brings in his turkeys. I did meet Harry. He brought in his turkey. If you've never seen a turkey up close, they are a formidable beast. This thing was staring into my soul. But young Harry just loves his turkeys. And, of course, because the birds aren't allowed at the Royal Adelaide Show or any show, really, I brought along all of these little stuffed chickens, and this, my favourite, a chicken with a light globe cupping out of its bottom, so it looks a little bit like an egg. So that's my contribution to the birdless Royal Adelaide Show. Let's have a go at the song quiz. If you think you can guess what this is, the text number is 0467 922 891. Here it is. Oh, you're going to need to pump that right up, Penny. Let's try again. Pump it up even more. Let's hear it again. Oh, God. Okay. No. All right. Now, pump it down a little bit. You really did just make me jump. But actually, that is probably about the right volume. So if you think you know what that is, 0467 922 891. Now, we have been waiting all week for this very moment. Please make him very welcome from Australia all over, Macca. Macca. Yes, we love you, Macca. Yeah, see you later, Macca. It was great to have you here, mate. Please come and take a seat, take a microphone, whatever you'd like to do. Do you want to start with a song, Macca, or a chat? You've got the guitar ready to go. What tickles your fancy? Hey, Macca. What, go for, start up with a song and we'll get your microphones all ready. And, of course, Kel, who is the producer extraordinaire. Who is the brains
1: you,
0: behind
1: kids?
0: The
1: all
0: show.
1: Right. Nice to see you. Nice to be here. It's a jungle out there at the show, isn't it? Eh? It's a jungle.
0: It's a jungle at this stage for you, Macca.
1: Check, check, check, check, check.
0: Sounds very good.
1: Right?
0: Sounds great.
1: Yeah, well, we drove over from Sydney and stopped at a lot of places along the way and met people. Hi, Eileen. How are you? My friend Eileen. We go back a long way. Yeah, so we stop along the way and talk to people, and here we are at the Adelaide Show. Always love to come into the show. And we're going to Renmark on the weekend, do our program in Renmark. And... yeah, what else can I tell you? If you'd like to have a yarn to me a little later, we can. It's nice to be here with Joe. I don't know what to play. I was thinking about this thing, the guitar, and me, and I started playing the guitar, I don't know, when I was about 12 or 13 or something, and just as a side thing. And then when I was growing up, music was a big thing. It was, you know, Beatles and all that sort of stuff and rock and roll and... all that. My father was a musician, so a lot of jazz around at that time too. But it's been really handy when I started working in radio as a journalist and then ended up doing Australia All Over, that it became really handy because I used to write little songs about things that were happening. I thought it was a better way to comment on the events of the day rather than, you know, ring up the Minister for Drainage or something and talk to him about what was happening, just to write a little song about whatever it was. And so I wrote little songs like when Bob Hawke published his book, I did a little Bob Hawke, just how I'd just do a read me a little book, went and write a book. Yeah, so I write a little song like that. And when the COVID thing happened, there was a song, I'll just turn that up a little. There was a song that that Willie Nelson did, and I remember it was called Across the Borderline, and that was what was happening. So I just... So it's all about the premiers, wherever they were, like it was Anastasia in Brisbane, and there was Mr. Andrews in Melbourne, so just went like this. So, and I found it really handy and a great way to comment on what was happening. There's a place we cannot go.

line. So those sort of things were really handy, and I did that all my life. The first time I did it, I did a little song on PM. I used to work on PM, Current Affairs, and so I'd write little songs, and I always found it was the best way to do things. But look, I'll shut up, and I'll sing your song. This is about, for all of us, it's called Time. Time is my friend,

0: Thanks very much.
1: You know, Macca, I've spotted some mega fans of yours. This lovely lady in green at the front knew all the lyrics to the COVID song and was singing along to the Time song as well, and you, ma'am, in pink as well, singing along. We've also got people over here to the side, and the speakers are not pointing in your direction, so they're saying, turn it up! We can't really change the speakers, but what you can do is move over this side. There's more space right at the back, and you'll be able to hear a little bit better if you'd like to do that. Yeah, take a seat. Actually, you take a seat here where people can see you a little bit better, and I'll sit there. This is Macca, obviously, on 891 ABC Adelaide, South Australia and Broken Hill. And Macca, you really do get around the place.
0: Get around the place, yep.
1: How do you decide where you're going to go?
0: Well, look, we haven't done much travelling really for a year. I was just thinking about it. I've been doing the program a long time now, and we've travelled a lot, but we really haven't travelled for the past couple of years. COVID sort of interfered too.

0: I think the last outside broadcast we did was in the park in Orange. And then it sort of all died in the bum and things change and, you know, budgets and all that sort of stuff. So we haven't done a lot, but it's really on a whim when we decided. You know, I don't like planning things and saying, look, I'll be in Renmark in 2027. I got an invite to do a cruise the other day. Blake says, you want to come and do a cruise, you know? And I've said to my producer, Luke Kelly, if you find me walking up the gangplank of a boat, just shoot me. Because I'm not a good sailor. I'm all right on the wharf, but once you get onto the boat, yeah, I'm not good. So, and I just thought that could be you. But this is for November 28 or something. And I mean, that's, who knows? So we really do it on a whim. And if somebody writes to us and you think it's okay and you can do it... And you've got to travel around, so there's, you know, states and territories, and you need to go to places. And people say, oh, Mackie, you've been everywhere. But I haven't, you know, and I'd love to go to Thursday Island to do a program. And, yeah, we've been around, but, yeah, it's really on a whim, really, and thinking, well, look, we haven't been there. And we always get a nice reception wherever we go, usually, especially in country Australia, in rural areas. And I think people appreciate the program. And our program's a little different, I suppose, from the run of the mill. So, and we try to make it that way. You've got to make yourself. You've got to have a bit of a difference in what you do. You can't really do what other people do. So I was talking about music before, and I grew up with music, and I just like music. It's one of my things, and I know what a good song is when I hear it. So, I try to play different music, and I've been indulged with that. Where, you know, I can do that. I can play what I want, you know, usually, And so, you make a bit of a difference for yourself and you make a little, your little area with you, whatever you're doing and, you know, it sort of works. So
1: you're broadcasting in Renmark this weekend.
0: Yeah.
1: But you made a point of coming to the Royal Adelaide Show this year. Mm. You were here last year. Do you like coming to the Royal Adelaide
0: Show? I love coming to the show. I think the Adelaide Show is the best show. And I've been to them all.
1: We're going to put that on a banner out the front of the Royal Adelaide Show, signed Macca.
0: Give yourself a pat on the back. Yeah, look, there's one thing about the Sydney show which is really good, and I grew up going to the Sydney show like you all grow up going to the show, and the Sydney show's got a district exhibit where they've divided the state into five districts, north, you know, west, southern, central and all that. And they have a big display, you know, from down there. And each area has about this size. And they make a display full of fruits and grains and pumpkins and wool. And they make wool things of trains, whatever their theme is. And so they do that. And it's really wonderful, a really wonderful display. They don't have that anywhere else. But I think Adelaide Show is great because it's I like the feel of it. It's a lot of kids here, kids and animals and things. That's the real... And, look, don't say that, but I like South Australia. I don't know why.
1: Because it's amazing.
0: Because I come from convict stock, I think. I mean, over there in the east, they're all criminals. But here in... there's something different. And a bloke said to me the other day, I was talking to him about something else. We were talking about electric cars, but he's a car nut, and He said, South Australia and Adelaide, it's the car capital of Australia. He says all the best cars in Australia are here in Adelaide. He said people here love their cars, and I found that out by talking to people too. It's only an interesting thing, but I hadn't thought of that or hadn't realised that, but it's true.
1: My neighbour has this beautiful old, very old red Rolls Royce that only comes out for special occasions like weddings and so on, but he has to drive it around the suburbs sometimes just to
0: go to the shops.
1: Just go to the shops in his beautiful old antique Rolls. But it has a choke, so it's that old. It has buttons that you have to pull in order to make it go, and I think that's a lot of people. Now, I'm very good at asking questions. That's my job, but these people are here to see you, Macca. So if you have a question that you would like to ask Macca yourself, please put your question, your hand up. If you have a story you want to share, a question, my friend in the front row in the green, I know that you didn't want to be singled out, but I just saw that you were singing along with all of the songs. Could I give you a quick microphone and perhaps ask you a quick... No? What about the lady? It was you. In the purple in the... Would you mind taking a microphone so I could ask you a few quick questions? Go on. She hasn't said no. Quick, give her a microphone. What's your name, ma'am?
2: Susan.
1: Now, Susan, you knew the lyrics to Macca's songs, so have you? You've got the albums. You're a sing-along person, are you?
2: No, I just listen to him on Sundays, and I seem to pick up the words as he's going along. But I seem to have another sense of what's coming next. But after that, I don't remember.
0: I thought I was unpredictable, Susan. You've put the light of that, haven't you?
2: I think I've been listening to you long enough, Macca, to get your ideas.
1: How long have you been listening for?
2: Since 1986, even when we were living overseas. Macca, I was on your program one morning as your guest.
0: Really?
2: I rang you at 5:30 in the morning from a hotel in Sydney, and I was catching a plane at 10 o'clock.
0: To go overseas?
2: To go back to Germany, but you insisted I had to come in to be on your program. Well, and you just told me you'd sent me a taxi and you would get me to the airport in time. I did get there on time.
1: Oh, thank God for that.
2: But I was very nervous.
0: Was that in 1986? No.
2: No, about 2000, 2002 or something.
0: Well, there you go.
2: Yeah.
1: So it's not the first time we've harangued you onto the radio by the sound of it.
2: No, because I rang up to tell him we'd ran away from home to go and live in Europe.
0: Oh, really?
2: Yes.
0: So you've lived in Germany a long time? Where?
2: Oh, we've lived in France, Germany, Belgium.
0: Wow.
2: We've lived in England, Singapore, Canada, New Guinea.
1: And you listened to Macca the whole time?
2: Whenever I could get him on the net, I would.
0: And why are you back here now?
2: Because, same as you said, Adelaide's the best place in the world to live.
0: Yeah.
1: Yeah. There we go. Round of applause for that as well.
2: Here. And we came back 20-odd years later to live here. And that's where we'll end our days.
0: Yeah, very nice. Well, it's a nice thing to do, but to live overseas and go to other places. I've not done any of that, really. A little bit, but nothing. So I always want to go to France. And I saw this show the other night about the arrondissement, about 20, I think, in Paris, isn't there?
2: Yeah.
0: And I thought I wanted to go to every one and eat in all of them and just, take it all in and go to the Louvre and all that. So I love France. I'm a bit of a Francophile. I love French at school, and it's about the only subject I really like.
1: Have you ever been, did you say? Have you ever been to France yourself?
0: No, I haven't been. That's why I thought Susan has had
2: we went there, but we didn't live in Paris. I wouldn't live in Paris. It's too crowded.
0: Mm. And pull a dog poo and stuff.
1: Okay.
0: That. That's what they
1: say. Good review.
2: Well, everywhere was then. We lived in the middle of France, but yeah.
1: Thank you so much for the chat. Has anyone else been on Macca's program as a caller or a guest? Put your hand. Oh, there is someone over here. I think that we're just getting... We would love to have a chat with you. So you've actually been on Australia All Over and had a chat with Macca. Yeah, I'm here to you. That's right. You got singled out. Oh, coming back to you. Hello, sir. What's your name?
3: My name's Bob. And I've been on your program a couple of times, but the last time was about 12 years ago.
0: Right.
3: And I'm just wondering whether you remember it. We were walking the Hyson Trail up to Arkaroola with camels, and we rang you with David French and myself to let you know that we were a unique group. And the Hyson Trail is 1,200 k's up to Blinman. But you do the extension of about 300 k's up to Arkaroola. And then you do another 200 k's to Mount Hopeless. I called you on as we were reaching Arkaroola. And we had just passed one of the bash groups. And that delayed us by about 2 hours because everyone wanted to take a photo of the bloody camels. I didn't like the camels because they spat at you. So I offered to be the navigator where I could walk about 1,500 metres ahead of the rest of the group.
0: What a good idea. I did a little piece once describing something that was new men's perfume, and I said, Worse than the breath of a thousand camels, I think it was one of the lines. But
1: you were trying to sell perfume with that.
0: No, I wasn't. I was having a go at something that was being advertised.
1: We might. If are you able to maybe play another tune for us,
0: sure.
1: And then we can have some more of your guests say hello.
0: This is a song. This song was written. Can you take the headphones off?
1: This is 891 ABC Adelaide, South Australia, and Broken Hill. We're with Macca. He's making his way back over.

0: over to the microphone as soon as we get that one off. There you go. There we go. Oh, now I'm on top of you as well. There we go. Gosh, this is like doing elastics in high school, isn't it? There we go. How's that? We did it. No, I made it worse. I'll just follow you and stand closely behind. Jeez. Oh, there we go. Now you're thinking. There we go. That was unraveling a great big knot of cables that I had created by weaving in and out on this stage. Good thinking, Macca. Just pull it out. Walk over there.
1: Check, check, check, check, check. There you go. This song was written by Doug Ashton, who's a local boy here in Adelaide. And hello, Pat, how are you? And he wrote songs with a bloke called Jim Stewart. I'll sing it now. It's about a bloke, an old bloke who's living in the city and he's on the train, and it's a bit like the song The Gambler, where the bloke eventually dies at the end of it. But Jim Stewart writes lovely words. I'll try and do it justice. It's called what's it called, Kel? I can't remember. I grew up dreaming. No, that's not right. Just after midnight, Southern Cross Station, I'd missed the last train. He sat down beside me, his eyes wide with fever from too many nights in the rain. So I rolled him a smoke. He took it and spoke with a voice aged with whiskey and wine. He said, "Son, when you're older,

horses. 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It wishes for horses. All drovers would ride. He'd worked, walked and wandered from Cairns to Canamble since leaving the Alice behind.

His words took me roving, shearing to droving, battling the wets and the dries. Chew up

0: Beautiful, Macca. This time, instead of me tangling you all up, make it safe. This is 891 ABC Adelaide, South Australia and Broken Hill. You are with Macca, of course, from Australia all over. And I did see Kel was chatting with someone who I think might like to have the microphone as well. So we have time to have one more person have a quick chat with Macca, if you like. Was it you, sir, who was... Did you want to... Yeah, can we please get a microphone over to that fella? What's your name? Oh, microphone turned on. Here we go. Try that again.
1: It's John Thorpe from Gawler.
0: John, go ahead.
2: Hey, John.
1: Yeah, hi, Macca. I spoke to you about 25 years ago, I think. I was just learning Outback Tours, and I was travelling from Tibooburra to Arkaroola, and we went to Cameron's Corner, and I was the very, very first customer of the roadhouse that was being set up there. And I thought when we got to Arkaroola, we would give you a ring and to just promote the roadhouse. Anyway, just a quick story. I tried ringing you at 6 o'clock in the morning, and it rang out. Anyway, and I got back to our motel room, and my boss, who I was learning with, how'd you go? I said, got straight through, and Macca wants to talk to you immediately. He went, what? And I've never seen a bar of soap go so fast over someone's body. Anyway, jumped out of the shower. I got my video camera, and we walked down to the little telephone box in Arkaroola, and I couldn't hold the video camera still. Dialed the number, got straight through to you.
0: Oh.
1: He went, hi, Macca, it's Brian Sambles here. And you went, who? And he went, Sambles, Sambells. Mm. Oh, okay. And you started talking for about 20 minutes.
2: I
1: was
2: oh, really?
1: Talking, so you got through.
0: Oh, that's
1: but
0: so good.
1: It was just amazing. Well, what I've come down today for, week after next, it's Woodner's 100th anniversary of the town up on the Eyre Peninsula. And... I've got a little business called Junior Tradies, and we build...
2: Junior Tradies, what's that?
1: Well, we build a construction site. We're teaching children from an early age, 1 to 6 year olds, about bricklaying, driving.
2: Wow.
1: And they, we build...
2: What a good idea.
1: Yeah.
2: Need a lot of them.
0: I think. Get them young, 6 years old, that should be young enough.
1: Yeah. So we actually build a construction site, and that's what Woodner's asked us to go over for, to put on a show for 4 hours. And they drive their own dump trucks, forklifts, excavators, you know, the little vehicles, and they drive around, they do bricklaying, and it's really teaching them all about construction work. And it's really taken off. My three-year-old grandson started this 10 years ago when my daughter said, what do you want for your birthday? And he said, I'd like a construction party, Mum. So my daughter went out and got a couple of bits and pieces, done a show, and everyone said, you've got to start the business up. So she was doing it for 13 years now, and I used to own the Gawler Cinema for 33 years and sold it after COVID. And she rang one day and said, you getting bored yet, Dad? I went, yep. She said, do you want to be the first in South Australia to do Junior Tradies? And we've been doing it for 3 years now, and it's just getting bigger and bigger and bigger.
0: Well, that is an excellent story. Thank you so much.
1: Thanks,
0: for coming and having a
2: good
0: chat.
1: Thanks, Tom.
0: This text on 0467922891 says, Joe, do you ever listen to Australia All Over? Yeah, of course I do. I have done for years. Ian is a muso, but he's more of a raconteur. He's a listener who lives to speak to all the people who ring into his program. That's a beautiful description of you, I think, Macca.
2: Very nice, thank you.
0: Yeah. So what do you want to do? Do you want to do one more song? Do you want to go and say hello to people? Whatever you
2: I'll
0: want
2: probably
0: to
2: do that later. Look, I think often people listen to the program. I learned how to do this program by doing it for a long time. When I first started, I was just following other people doing radio programs. And gradually, I changed the program because of the feedback I got from people, you know, from people who were listening. And that was really important. So that's when I was talking before about making a difference. I think the difference with our program is the people are the stars. You know, we tend not to talk to politicians, or nothing wrong with politicians, but we tend not to talk to the people that are always in the media. And you get a different perspective, you know, you do. You really... And you find little bon mots that you'll never find anywhere else, and you won't find people in the media. They stick to topic, you know, and they don't go off topic. Whereas you've talked to somebody on a motorbike, or somebody who's riding a horse, or a truckie, or a doctor who's fishing off the coast. I tell this story before, but We get a lot of doctors. I know a lot of doctors, so I'm never short of medical care. They just ring.

0: on Sunday morning from all over the place. And there's one bloke who lives in Sydney, and he goes fishing, and he rings me up. He goes fishing off the coast in his little tinny. He's got a little tinny, and he wants me to go out. I would never go out in a tinny. This is out the Sydney Heads. So he goes 25 miles, like that's about 50 k's off the coast, and I said, what are you catching? You know, because I'm... And he says, oh, mahi-mahi. And he'll give you... He said, they're on the run. The mahi-mahi are coming down from Queensland. So those sort of things, I think... I don't know about you, but I find that interesting. You know, I'm not a fisherman. I'm not... But I just find it. And he says, oh, mahi-mahi. And he said, the mahi-mahi, he said, they're the hoodlums. He said, they grab your bait. And he said, and they go under the boat. And then they go down. We call them the hoodlums. And then he'll go out catching kingfish. And so he's out there 20 miles off the coast. And he says, oh, Macca, come out with me. I said, there's no way. I'm not coming out with you. But he said it's like a wilderness out here. You know, and it's the first time I'd thought about the ocean, because you never think about it. You think of wilderness when you're in the desert or wherever. But he said, out here, he said, it's like a wilderness. And those sort of things, just as soon as I hear that, I think, wow, I'd never thought of that. Never think of the sea or being out there in a tinny 20 miles off the coast. It's a long way, and, you know, you've been there. No. I'm not going there. But so, and then he said, oh, I've just been over in New Zealand fishing for kingfish. He said, the kingfish are bigger over there. He said, they got smashed here in Australia, you know, with overfishing and stuff. He said, they're coming back now, so I'm getting big size. He said, but I release them anyway. He doesn't catch them for... He might catch a fish or two, but he releases them. But he said, the other thing is there's sharks out there. So he told me a story about sharks, and he said, once upon a time in Australia, you could go fishing and you could pull in your fish and you'd get it. He said, but now the sharks know, and he said, you're pulling a big kingfish up and... Bang.
1: The shark's waiting for you.
0: So it's that sort of, those sort of little stories. And he's a doc. And then I can, you know, finish the interview with saying, look, what's happening with flu this season. So it's an all encompassing interview. You know, he tells us interesting stuff we can all understand. And then he tells us, you know, get your injections if you're of a mind to get your injections. And he tells us what's going on. And I find that refreshing, you know, because you never know who's going to ring and where what they're doing. You know, might be a greater driver out in the middle of nowhere, and he says, well, I'm out here, Macca. I've been out here. And I think, what, living out there on your own and whatever. So that's the best part about the program is the fact that you never know what you're going to get. And when people say things to you, you know, and think, oh, I never knew that before, you know, and because I'm, that's what the lady said to me one morning when I kept saying, oh, really? Because I hate saying that. Oh, really? She said, Macca, you need to get out more.
1: It's in the program note, the title, right? Australia All Over. You go all over the place.
0: Yeah, exactly.
1: We're listening to your program when we had terrible drought conditions, even just 6 months ago, and all those bales of hay were coming over from Victoria to South Australia for farmers in South Australia. And we had these callers saying, I just went past the convoy with all the... And I was listening to you, Macca. I just saw it coming into South Australia, and I had a little tear in my eye. I went, oh, my gosh, all of this hay coming from Victoria to South Australia's farmers. It was just... it was quite the moment. And it was something... It was shared right over Australia, no matter where you were in that moment with you. Macca, we love you coming to the show. Thank you so much for making yourself available.
0: It's a pleasure. Thank you. I'll come and have a talk to you.
1: And if you're listening in Renmark, that's where the show is going to be on Sunday, so make sure you tune in.
0: Yeah, come to
1: Renmark, everybody. Thank you to everybody who came and said hello to Macca. It's been lovely to have this lovely audience building over the last little while. This text says, mahi mahi, dolphin fish, it's excellent eating. Yes, you know, I've had a bit of mahi mahi before as well. It tastes a bit, it's like the chicken of the fish world. I think it's very flavoursome. It is 20 to 3 on 891 ABC Adelaide, South Australia. And thank you, Macca, South Australia. And we'll see you next year, Macca. South Australia and Broken Hill. Next, we're going to have Boombox Boot Scoot. So I think Macca's done an excellent job of priming you for some really beautiful country-style music. Wait until you hear what Boombox Boot Scoot has for you. It is 20 to 3, 891 ABC Adelaide, South Australia and Broken Hill.
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4: What are you coming in to see first?
5: We just look around, don't we, Ali? Yeah. We're going to see the dogs today. We've both got Jack Russells, so we're going to go and see what the competition's like.
4: Have you got competitive dogs?
6: No, just very lazy.
4: What do you love about the Jack Russell?
6: Oh, he's just nutty. he's very cute and loving, but he's just a nutty dog too.
4: You greeted each other like old friends.
6: Yes,
4: have you known each other long?
6: Very old friends.
5: Yeah, about 3 years old we met each other and we are very close friends.
6: Yeah, we
5: just connect.
6: And I live in Melrose and Kate lives in Adelaide, so we sort of catch up. Yeah.
5: And we've got this morning to go and look around. And look, the wood chopping's always good. People say it's expensive.
6: Yeah.
5: But actually, there is so much to do. We don't have to spend a cent, particularly if you, you know, bring a drink bottle and lunch if you're a bit tight, and just enjoy. And if you get sick of it, go and sit in the grandstand and watch the horses in action.
6: I want to see the horticulture. My garden needs it desperately. Some ideas. So.
4: Well, go and enjoy the day. Thank you for your time.
6: Thank you.
1: Two friends there who live in separate parts of the city, but show up to catch up, and I'm sure they'll be enjoying the sunshine and taking in all the free activities here today at the Royal Adelaide Show. It is 18 minutes away from three, and next you're going to have something to give you a sense of the music that you're going to hear. Think Troy Cassidaly meets Roxette. That's what's coming up next.

This is 891 ABC Adelaide, South Australia, and Broken Hill broadcasting live from the Royal Adelaide Show. I am Joe Laverty. And to get a sense of what my next act has in store for you, think a little bit of a combination of, say, Macca and Taylor Swift, or Macca and Madonna. There we go. That's probably getting a little bit closer to what we can expect now from Boombox Boot Scoot. So do you want to hit us with a song first of all? All right, let's hear it, guys.

0: my gosh, that is Boombox Boot Scoot. Aren't they fabulous? So, I'm not much of a dancer. Nothing gets me up, really. But like, when I first saw you performing at the Fringe, you couldn't stop me. I was up there. I was wearing the boots. So I was away, Mikala.
1: You gotta scoot your boots. It's in the name.
0: Crafty, what sort of stuff? What's your repertoire that you go through?
2: Well, it started with 80s, just pure 80s. So everything 80s, which I know is your favourite.
0: So good.
1: But country style.
2: We've incorporated 90s now as well. Of course, when I talk on stage, it'll be that 80s and the 90s, but...
0: but when you're just being crafty.
2: Sometimes it fluctuates.
1: Yeah, the first show we did, we finished with Down Under, which kind of broke the illusion of, like, we're actually from around these parts.
0: And Tim, your fiddling is just magnificent as well. Where are you performing so people can come and just get some more of the Boombox Boot Scoot?
1: We're over on the Boulevard stage presented by Gluttony on the 1:15 every day during the show.
0: Nice. Now, there was someone here in the audience just then who had a sneaky harmonica in his pocket. I don't know if you saw him, but he was over there and he pulled out his harmonica.
1: No, there's always someone with a harmonica or a kazoo in some cases.
2: Yeah. It's not too sneaky because it's very bright and it's very piercing.
0: Oh, you're so clever.
1: Sorry,
0: so
1: if you were listening with your earphones in.
0: Is it all right to have one more song, do you think? Is that okay? Can we get one more song?
2: We could do that.
0: I'm chewing into the time that I normally speak to the Nikolai Bulharts, but I don't know
2: that
0: they'll
2: mind too much. Okay, everybody, can we get you to clap your hands one more time? Yeah. Everybody.
1: All right, and this one, we're not getting a little funky. Oh, no. We're going to make it a little country. Come on, boys, we better get a move on.
2: Where are we going?
1: To country town.
2: One, two, three.

0: this is where you need to join in. We start, you reply. You should know it by now. Here we go. Won't you take me to? Won't you take me to?
1: A country town.
0: Won't you take me to?
2: Louder.
1: A country town.
0: Won't you take me to?
2: Oh, yeah, a royal show.
0: Oh, yeah. Won't you take me to?

0: my gosh, Crafty, your vocal range is, that was really demonstrating your vocal range.
1: I have no idea what you're talking about.
2: These boys are working really hard because we're usually a six piece, so they're kind of doing all the jobs and I just get to be me.
0: No, you just be you. That's all we need, Mikala. That was sensational. You guys are my favorite. Boombox Boot Scoot, Tim, Crafty, Mikala, thank you so much for joining us.
2: Thanks for having us,
0: Make sure you find them on the list of things you can do at the Royal Adelaide Show. Any other gigs coming up you can promote as well, Crafty, or just busy with the show?
2: We're also going to be at the Prospect Spring Fair, which is on Halloween, actually.
0: Oh, my gosh.
2: That'll be around midday as well, I think.
0: Nothing says Prospect and Halloween quite like boot scooting to 90s and 80s songs. It's coming together.
2: We might have to pull out a bit of Thriller.
0: Yeah, absolutely. Thank you so very much, guys. See you later.
2: Thanks, Jeff.
0: This is 891 ABC Adelaide, South Australia and Broken Hill. Now, on the song quiz, a lot of people got this right, and I'm so impressed because the clue is something like 0.2 of a second. If you guessed it was Old Time Rock and Roll by Bob Seger and the Silver Bullet Band, you are exactly right. Narelle Graham is going to be live on the ABC stage after 3 o'clock, so stick around for Narelle. She is always a hoot. Great program. And Nikolai Bauhartz is going to be with you on the wireless. Hello, Nikolai.
3: Hello. Tough act to follow.
0: I know. What's your vocal range like, Nikolai?
3: Limited at best.
0: And I actually know the answer to that. And I mean, you have a good deep range, but I don't know you have much of a falsetto.
3: No.
0: What's on your show today, Nikolai?
3: Lots of things we will be talking about. We'll keep you across the latest on this situation of the juvenile whale carcass that's washed up. There had been some thought that maybe bird flu might have affected it. So we're going to speak with an expert about that, given we've seen a number of dolphins that have contracted bird flu, and concern for things like sea lions as well. So we'll keep you across that situation this afternoon. We're also going to talk about mental health today, because it's Are You OK Day today. And, you're encouraged to check in on your friends and loved ones and ask just that question, are you OK? And you might almost think that the response that you will get is, I'm OK. But what happens if someone says, you know what, I'm not really okay at the moment? What do you then do to support them? So we're actually going to get some advice for you this afternoon, which I think is really valuable, because you can imagine a situation in which you hear that prompt, are you okay? You go and ask someone, are you okay? And they say no. And then you think, what do I do next?
0: Or more likely they say, yes. Are you okay? Yes. And you need to know a few extra, you've got a sense for these things. A few extra little important follow-up questions might just get down to the truth of it all.
3: Yeah, so we'll be talking about that. We'll also touch on immigration as well, because we've heard this speech that the Premier Peter Malinauskas has made yesterday evening in Sydney, saying that he's concerned about a political race to the bottom when it comes to immigration levels and whether or not they should be lowered. One of the things that he spoke about when he was talking to Sonia and Jules this morning was the potential effect on industries that we're reliant on now and going to become more reliant on into the future. So we thought, well, why don't we actually talk to some of those industries? So we're going to check in on construction and housing and aged care as well about what would happen, what they think would happen if immigration levels were lowered in Australia, what it would mean for those sectors and industries that we rely on and are going to rely on more into the future.
0: Yeah, certainly that interview that he did with Sonia and Jules on Breakfast this morning had our entire household talking this morning, so there was a lot in it. Nikolai Bauhartz, thanks for... Oh, and tomorrow you're live here and we're doing the chill out together tomorrow.
3: Yes, looking forward to it.
0: Hey, that's going to be good fun. Thank you to Penny back in the studio. Thank you to Emma for producing the program. It is time for the news. I will see you again tomorrow.
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0: Good afternoon, Sarah Maunder with ABC News. A 73-year-old man from Adelaide's western suburbs will face court today, charged with dozens of historical child sexual offences. Isabella Carboni reports.
1: The man was arrested this morning and has been charged with 55 offences allegedly committed against 29 victims, most of who were children at the time. Police say the historical charges span more than two decades and include rape, unlawful sexual intercourse and sexual abuse of a child. Assistant Commissioner Stuart McLean says police began investigating allegations of historical child sexual abuse linked to government care facilities, including the now-closed McGill Training Centre in 2023.
2: This man had access to the McGill Training Centre, however, he was not an employee of the centre.

0: expansion of Olympic Dam.
1: As you would reasonably expect, I don't mind saying, and my federal colleagues are happy for me to say it too, I have been advocating to the federal government around South Australia's circumstances, just as other state premiers have been advocating about theirs.
0: The Adelaide Zoo and Monarto Safari Park will soon begin vaccinating some of its bird species against H5 bird flu. Cleland Wildlife Park in the Adelaide Hills became the first place in SA to roll out bird flu vaccinations, which have so far been administered to more than 150 of its birds across 30 different species. Three more bird flu events were recorded in the state today, taking the total number to 285. Zoos SA Chief Executive Phil Ainslie says across both Adelaide Zoo and Monarto Safari Park, they've been given approval to test and start vaccinating up to 37 species.
2: So our initial focus will be on little penguins and the Australian pelican. And in terms of vaccination program, there'll be an initial vaccine given and then there'll be a booster.
0: A major new report says Medicare rebates are rewarding GPs for quick appointments and underserving women. The specialist reporting team's Paige Coburn reports.
3: A report by the Medicare Advisory Committee has found the rebates for appointments over 20 minutes are inadequate. The review said GPs are incentivised to squeeze patients into shorter appointments. This is because the Medicare rebate per minute generally decreases as the appointment gets longer. The review said female patients who are more likely to book longer appointments are being particularly disadvantaged. The committee did not specify how much the rebate should be increased by, but will hand its final report to the government by the end of the year.
0: Year 10 and 11 students from Mitcham Girls High School will make a world record attempt this afternoon for the Royal Adelaide Show Truck Pull. They've trained with Adelaide strongman Jordan Biggie Steffens for about 10 weeks to prepare to move a 12-ton truck. It's the first time students have taken part in the challenge. Mitcham student Abby told 891 ABC Adelaide it's been a boost to her confidence and strength.
4: At the start, I definitely didn't probably have the most positive mindset because I was like, oh, like, this is definitely not going to happen. Like, we're not going to pull it. But as, like, we went on and, like, being with the team also made my mindset a lot better.
0: And in the AFL, Lions star Zach Bailey says re-signing with the club on a massive eight-year deal was always the plan. He revealed his new deal this week. He turned down a hefty financial offer from the Crows to stay in Queensland. Bailey says while the chances of him leaving were 50-50 at one stage, he was always going to stay with the Lions.
5: Throughout the whole period, I knew I wanted to stay at Brisbane. I think these things just take a little bit of time. There was obviously some interest from down south that I had to really consider. But for me, there was no real rush. I was just going to take things at my own pace.
0: South Australia's weather, Port Lincoln 15, cloud clearing today, Port Pirie 20 and sunny. Renmark 19 and sunny, Mount Gambier 17, mostly sunny. Adelaide a top of 19 today, looking ahead. Tomorrow 21 and sunny, Saturday 23, mostly sunny. Sunday also 23 and partly cloudy, Monday 19, partly cloudy. Tuesday 18 and cloudy, Wednesday 19 and mostly sunny. For more news, head to abc.net.au/news. And just recapping our today's top story, a 73-year-old man from Adelaide's western suburbs will face court today, charged with dozens of historical child sexual offences. The man was arrested this morning and will appear in the Adelaide Magistrates Court. This is ABC News.
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12: So does that then tie in with that idea of you have to keep working, even if it's not employment, work of some kind makes a difference?
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12: It is 3:05. Thanks so much for your company this afternoon on The Drive program. Very soon, being a Thursday afternoon, we'll be talking the best of music, and we're inspired this week by actually a music performance that we're lucky enough to bring you from the Royal Adelaide Show on Monday. You might have heard the 64 live on stage at the Jubilee Pavilion, and I noticed when they were performing, singing a Leo Sayer song, a lot of people in the crowd were singing along, which of course I don't particularly get to see what you do when

0: we play music on the radio, but that inspired me. I thought, well, what are the songs that you just can't help but sing along to? So that's what we'll be talking about this afternoon in Best of Music. If you've got suggestions for us, you can get them through right now, 0467 922 891. Plenty of other things we'll be talking about over the course of the afternoon as well, though, including, as you've just heard in ABC News, Adelaide Zoo is now about to begin its immunisation program for vulnerable animal species that they're worried about when it comes to bird flu. You know, Cleland did this, I was been kind of rolling this out in recent weeks, so now Adelaide Zoo and Monarto are next. So you'll find out how they've kind of arrived at which animals get the vaccines in the first instance, what kind of a difference it will make. I mean, if you've been to the zoo recently, you'll know a number of the aviary enclosures are closed as a precaution to try and minimise that interaction between animals and people. So we're going to start to see other precautions taken as well, or is vaccines really the next step on that front? We'll be talking about that later on this afternoon as well. Right through the program, always keen to hear from you as well. You know the numbers, 0467 922 891. The text, or you can call us on 1300 222 891. 7 past 3 is the time to start the program this afternoon. We're going to talk about Barry Hall. Barry Hall, OAM, be described as a radio star, a pianist, a famous organist, someone who's been part of the Adelaide entertainment industry for many years. Sadly, the news has come through that he's died at the age of 91. Peter Gers, of course, a voice and person that you know very well here on 891, has been reflecting on his life and is good enough to join us this afternoon. Peter, thank you for your time.
1: Hello, Nikolai, and thanks for having me on a sad occasion, and my condolences to Barry Hall's family, and a very loving family, and everybody. Really, he was extraordinary. He was a radio star in the halcyon days of 5DN, with Paul Linkson and all that stable of talent they had then, when 5DN was so prevalent in our lives. I'm speaking 50s, 60s. Mm-hmm. He was a very, very gifted pianist and organist. One of those very natural players who could just play seamlessly and beautifully. He had no peer in terms of that, especially as an organist. Best remembered in later years, and he never stopped. He never stopped entertaining until very, very recently in his life. Best remembered, I think, as the best of the theatre organists on the Mighty Whirl at the Capri, and I think his association with the Theatre Organ Society goes back a very long way. But he, I think Tanya, his daughter, will know this better than I, but I think 60s, 70s, he sort of brought home organ. He sold home organs, he demonstrated home organs, and he brought music into people's lives with the home organ, and they were very trendy, very popular in that period. And he was one of those, just a charming, generous man. And in show business, which can be brutal, Nikolai, I don't have to tell you.
0: Yes.
1: No one ever heard a bad word about Barry Hall. Every time you mentioned his name, people would smile and have something lovely to share. And whenever I think of him, I think of, do you remember Barry Morgan and his organ?
0: Yes.
1: Well, he was really a parody of Barry Hall, and he admitted this. Now, a lesser person would have been offended by that, and Barry did the exact opposite. He loved Barry Morgan and his organ. He went to his shows, he helped the guy, he promoted the guy. And that speaks so well of Barry Hall. He had a magic about him always, a beautiful man and a man of great humility with that superb talent.
0: Which, again, in the media industry, is not always the case, but also the longevity, not only in the media but in the entertaining sphere more broadly, to have a career spanning over that long a time can be a rarity as well, Peter.
1: It's wonderful. And, well, it's an impulse. And, you know, I always believe it's a sin not to use your gifts. And he had a great gift and he used it. And there are, I don't know, a few South Australians have not been impacted by this marvelous man. And I salute him, and vale Barry Hall.
0: As you say, on the note of gifts too, that idea of bringing music into people's homes, I mean, that, talk about a whole other layer of legacy that you can leave. What a gift to be able to introduce music exactly. to people's homes.
1: And to bring music to people always. This is what his life was, and doing it in a charming and accessible and approachable way. And I hope they dim the lights at the Capri Cinema tonight or whenever, because that's a most fitting tribute for this lovely and great entertainer. Mm.
0: Someone that was clearly really important to you, Peter.
1: Yes. I've always... The only thing I'm proud of in my life, the one thing, Nicola, is that I've always tried to support senior artists. And because, I came into this business 50 years ago, it was appalling to me that senior artists were just ignored and junked, which is not the case in Europe and even in America, where there is reverence for senior artists. And I thought, well, perhaps I can do something to help that, and perhaps I have. And Barry Hall was a marvellous artist and a lovely man, and a lot to be said for humility.
0: Peter, really appreciate your thoughts reflecting this afternoon. Thank you.
1: Thanks, Nicolai. Bye.
0: Peter Bigouz. 12 past three is the time. Les from Nairn has been in touch. Les, you have a memory of Barry Hall?
2: Yes, well, he taught my mum to play the organ in the 70s.
0: Wow.
2: And mum used to play hymns in the church on a Sunday quite often. But on a Saturday night, their friends in their age group, she died a couple of years ago in 92 or 93, and the friends in the age group on a Saturday night, they'd sing music from the war era in the 40s and have a dance and sing along and whatever. And it was all from his teaching. And I'm pretty sure we also bought a Gold Branson from him as well. And I think he had a shop on Pulteney Street, from memory.
0: There we go. So it's an echo of what Peter Gers was saying there about the power of music to bring people together, Les.
2: Absolutely. Yeah. No, it was certainly remembered.
0: Mm. Les, thank you very much. Thanks for getting in touch with us this afternoon. If you've got memories you'd like to share, 0467 922 891 is the text number. Well, Tanya Hall is Barry Hall's daughter, is with us this afternoon. Tanya, thank you for speaking to us, and I'm sorry that it's on the occasion of your dad's passing.
3: Oh, Nicolai, thank you. There's just been such an overwhelming response, because Dad was just, he was so well loved, and had been part of the Adelaide radio, television scene and entertainment scene for it must be over 70 years, because he started at the age of 15 at 5DM when he'd won a musical contest. And it was run by 5DN. And he then got interested in a radio career and got a job there as the office boy. And he got asked to fill in for somebody who'd gone on holidays for 2 weeks. And then he was on air for another 30 years
0: wow.
3: with Choose Your Own, which in this day of radio, I don't know that there's that many people who've been around for 30 years. But, Nicolai, you may be one.
0: Well, that's very very generous of you. That shows that there must have been very early indicators of the love for music that he had, but the talents that he had, to be identified at that young an age, and to say, right, we need to keep you on the airwaves. That says something in its own right.
3: Yes, look, I think he was a prodigious talent. I mean, he could learn a piece of music once and remember it for life. And
0: really?
3: He had thousands of songs in his head that he could just play on cue. So, I mean, he started as a musician. I think he then became famous as a radio announcer. And then his life continued. I mean, like, he helped people like Bob Francis. He helped Bob get his job at 5DN. Bruce McAvaney, I heard Bruce's speech when he was inducted into the Hall of Fame. And the last conversation I had with Dad was, I said, oh, Bruce got inducted into the Hall of Fame. And he was saying in this lovely speech how He, you know, if somebody had said to him when he was calling the races where he'd be now. Now, when Bruce called the races back in the day, Dad was back in 5DN studio and Bruce was at the racetrack because they didn't have the technology that they have today. Mm. So they would have to coordinate this together. So, you know, look, it's lovely, the warmth. I mean, I was so fortunate to have him as my father. You know, he, mind you, though, as a teenager, when Dad was releasing, he released 15 odd albums and I had sales, 65,000 in record sales. Mm. But as a child, when you're a teenager, when your father releases an album which is called Barry Hall and His Happy Organ, let me tell you, I copped a lot of flack.
0: Oh, turning up to school those days and weeks after. Oh, dear.
3: Yeah, yeah. So, yeah.
0: Can you tell us about your youth and, I guess, the role music played? Was it always on in the house?
3: Look, Dad, it was a funny thing. My late mother was she loved the ABC. And I think it's quite funny that Mum would listen to the ABC when Dad was on the radio at 5DN, which is kind of hilarious in retrospect. But Dad would you know, like he would have piano, organ there. But I think that probably he did most of his playing really when he was out. So... Mm. Be that, I think because he had such a busy life with radio, he also was part of that very early days of Channel 9, tied up with, like, Here's Humphrey. I think that he must have just had a very busy life as an entertainer and also, you know, as a radio announcer, television personality, et cetera. So... but he was just such everybody says he was a true gentleman, and he was very humble about his talents, and he got such a shock when he got awarded the Order of Australia back in 2014, and was just, you know, like he just thought, you know, why me? But I just don't think he realised what an enormous impact that he had on people. Yeah.
0: Peter mentioned the connection, the long connection with the Capri Cinema.
3: Yes.
0: What can you tell us about that?
3: So I think that actually that began around 2014, and he was wanting to, he always would be volunteering. He would go to, you know, old folks' homes, senior citizens' clubs. You know, he was very generous with his time, and he got approached by the Capri to when the organ comes out of the floor, which if you're familiar with it before the movies, that then he would play the Wurlitzer, the mighty Wurlitzer as it's called, and he would then play for 15 minutes before movies. So he did that and also performed other shows there with I think it's called Morning Memories, as recently as January, I think would be the last time he performed there. Which he was playing with a dear friend of his, Helen Jeffries. She spoke on Australia Day, the Dorothy L. McKellar, I Love a Sunburnt Country, and Dad accompanied her while she was singing that, while she was speaking to that. So, I mean, he really loved playing there, but he was always so funny, and I hope nobody takes offence when I say this, when he would say there were all those poor old dears in the audience. And of course, Dad at this stage is, you know, in his 90s, and a lot of these people are a lot younger than him. Yeah.
0: Tanya, we asked you to pick a piece of music to play to reflect on Barry. Tell us about the piece you've chosen.
3: Look, there were so many songs, and when Sarah, your producer, asked me about that, and I just thought straight away, he used to play the Entertainer quite often, which was a song which I think came from a 1950s musical, but it became somewhat of a song that was like all about the musical golden age of music. So Dad would quite often play that when he would finish off a concert. I don't know if it was his favourite song. I mean, there were just so many pieces of music that he would play. But I do remember my daughter, like, he used to play it on the funny old piano I've got here at home, and my daughter would run around in circles whilst he played that. So, yeah, that's kind of a bit fitting because he was an entertainer, and I know I can tell from all the messages I'm getting was much loved.
0: Yeah, and some beautiful memories that will continue on as well.
3: Yes, yeah, absolutely, yeah.
0: As I say, I really appreciate you speaking to us on a day like today, but I'm really grateful to you for doing so. Tanya, you've spoken so beautifully.
3: Oh, thanks, Nicola. It's a real pleasure. Thank you. I'm really pleased to have been able to do it.
0: Thank you. Tanya Hall, the daughter of Barry Hall. As we say, the really sad news that he's died at the age of 91 after so many decades of working across the entertainment industry, on the radio, all that work with TV, as we were hearing, the music director for Here's Humphrey. I mean, how about that for a part of the resume? And, of course, all the work performing at places like the Capri and many other. Let's hear That's Entertainment.

from the 1953 MGM movie The Bandwagon. That was Fred Astaire, Nanette Fabre, India Adams and Jack Buchanan. 23 past 3 is the time, 891 ABC Adelaide. Nikolai Bailhart's with you for Drive. Now, very soon we'll be talking best of music. It's nice to keep the music theme going, I think, on a day like today. The songs that you just can't help but sing along to, we'll be talking about them very soon. So if you've got suggestions, already a few coming through, you know, the ones where the chorus just kicks in and you think, all right, well, here you go. I find myself singing along. Maybe it's out loud. Maybe it's in your head. Maybe you're humming along in the car. Let us know what your suggestions are on that front. 0467 922 891. Before that, your A, B or C. Could these be sing-alongs? Maybe that'll influence your decision in deciding which of these songs you want to hear. Get your votes in to 0467 922 891. Option A this afternoon is from Chris Isaac.

That's your option A from Chris Isaak. Option B is from Bob Marley and the Wailers. That's option B, One Love, Bob Marley and the Wailers, or option C from Mumford & Sons.

0: name.
1: So those are your three options for your A, B or C. Which do you want to hear in full? Option A is Baby Did a Bad Thing by Chris Isaak. Option B is One Love, Bob Marley and the Wailer. And C, Little Lion Man, Mumford & Sons.
2: 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I'm Spence Denny. 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
1: Well, it is 26 past three, and it's time to talk best of music, as we like to do on a Thursday afternoon. Really love your contributions over the course

the next little while as we talk about the best songs that you find yourself singing along to. This was actually inspired by the 64's performance on Drive at the Royal Adelaide Show earlier this week. That was on, gee, what day was it? It was Monday. Feels like it was a while ago. They did a beautiful rendition of You Make Me Feel Like Dancing by Leo Sayer. And it was one of those moments where, of course, for the most part, I don't get to see your reaction when music is played. But one of the really lovely things that I noticed while the 64 were performing were how many people in the audience found themselves singing along to Leo Sayer. And that got me thinking, let's talk about that. What are the songs you sing along to? The ones that you might not even notice, the ones that maybe you sing out loud in the car, or you just do it internally, maybe you find yourself humming along. Your suggestions on that front, love them. 0467 922 891. If you missed it, to get you in the mood, here's a bit of that special live performance from Monday from the 64.

0: just some of the 64's live performance of You Make Me Feel Like Dancing by Leo Sayer. And as I say, saw people singing along in crowds, saw some toes tapping, some hands clapping. What are the songs that that inspire that in you? 0467922891. Or you can call us. Love to hear your voice as well. 1-300-222-891. Paul has done that. Paula, good afternoon to you.
1: Good afternoon, Nikolai.
0: What did you want to suggest, Paula?
1: Sweet Caroline, it's got to be.
0: Oh, yes. Why was that one of the first ones that came to mind?
1: It just is. It's something everybody sings along to. They all know the words to it. There's lots of swaying and, yeah, even the musical parts.
0: Have you ever tried to stop yourself, Paula, from singing along or tapping along?
1: No, what's the point? Why just get into it? You can't.
0: You're not going to be able to resist anyway.
1: No.
0: An excellent suggestion, Paula. Thank you so much. And believe it or not, you are not alone. One of the most popular that's come through already on the text line, 0467922891. Darren agrees, saying songs that you just have to sing, Sweet Caroline. Always played at the football and at the cricket, and it's always a crowd favourite. I mean, that's something else entirely, isn't it? When you do, you're in one of those situations where you've got thousands, if not tens of thousands of people around you, and everybody's on board to sing along to songs like this.

Yeah, resisting the ba ba ba is a very hard thing to do indeed. Sweet Caroline, Neil Diamond, one of those sing-along songs that it's hard to resist the urge to do just that. I'd love your suggestions as well. I've done some digging into what comes up as some of the most popular songs when it comes to singing along, of a couple of different kinds, I think, in different maybe situations in which you find these songs being played. Sometimes it's sporting events, sometimes, dare I suggest, late at night at the pub or the nightclub back in the day. So let's get to some of them, but as always, keen to get yours as well. On top of not nearly all, but a lot of the lists I looked at was Journey.

Don't Stop Believing Journey, a sing-along song. A lot of good suggestions coming through from you on the text line as well, including from Antoinette at Largs North, a song that, well, you might accuse us of rickrolling you.

Which is an interesting one too, because isn't it? Because it's almost had multiple lives, Never Going to Give You Up, when it really had that trend of people trying to trick each other into accidentally opening up a video clip of Rick Astley's Never Going to Give You Up. Keep your suggestions coming in, 0467 922 891. Let's get to some other of the classics of those sing-along songs. A breakup recovery ballad, as it's been described. A lot of people know the words to this one from Gloria Gaynor.

That is Gloria Gaynor, I Will Survive, from 1978. 25 to 4 is the time on 891 ABC Adelaide. We're talking the best songs that you find yourself singing along to. Lots of your suggestions coming through. Great one from Reinhardt from Blair Athol. At a Robertson Bros concert recently, I found myself singing a lot of Everly Brothers, a lot of Roy Orbison hits as well. Some easy lyrics, which is a good, an important point to raise, actually. You know, you get a very catchy, maybe not that difficult to remember chorus line, or, you know, that kind of repetition. It can really make a big difference, I think, when it comes to those that keep coming to mind. Perhaps unsurprisingly, should have seen this coming. Pam from Martin, Emily from others, from Unley, amongst others, saying, "Am I ever going to see your face again?" I don't know if you heard, there's a great version, an acoustic version of that, that John Brewster did when Sonia and Jules were doing their outside broadcast for Rundle Mall's 50th, not that long ago. That was fantastic, and he was very careful to make sure not to say the words that sometimes are said around that song. It's always a bit of a

0: bit of a risk on the radio, but was very expertly manoeuvred. 0467 922 891 is the text number if you've got suggestions. Jack from Port Vincent's got one for us. Jack, good afternoon to you.
1: Hello, how are you?
0: Good. What did you want to mention, Jack?
1: Celluloid Heroes by the Kinks. It's a very funny song. I love the Kinks. And it's all about really old school movie stars and their ups and downs. And it's just incredibly well written and hilarious listening.
0: And one of those ones that you find yourself singing along with or going along with the lyrics, Jack?
1: Oh, I've memorized every lyric. I love it.
0: Excellent. Well, a great suggestion. Let's hear a little of it.

bit of Celluloid Heroes by The Kinks. A good suggestion from Jack from Port Vincent. This next one, well, maybe this is one of those ones that you hear at a sporting event, maybe at a pub, a cover band, cranking this out. Bon Jovi's Living on a Prayer. She's

Bon Jovi's Living on a Prayer. Lots of great suggestions coming through from you. The chorus to American Pie, Don McLean, everybody sings that. Leonie from Bel Air, a great suggestion. Lovely Day by Bill Withers. So uplifting. Absolutely agree. Nice to have a bit of that, isn't it? I Can See Clearly Now, that's from Yvonne. And Gemma says, Adele's Hello, but actually really anything from Adele just seems to, you just seem to have to bang it out when you hear one of those songs. 0467 922 891 if you want to keep your suggestions coming through. Well, this next one was one that, well, it was actually quite hard to choose which part of this song to bring to you, because the whole thing, well, it goes for a while, but and it is absolutely worthy of going for as long as it does. But I ended up landing on this particular part of Bohemian Rhapsody.

Oh, how epic it is. Bohemian Rhapsody, Queen. And another suggestion for Queen. Bill says, We Are the Champions, another one, which is very, very worthy. And a great suggestion too. Daryl Braithwaite's take on Horses. That absolutely is a sing-along. I think, and you'll know this better than I do, but I remember hearing somewhere, and tell me if I've got this wrong, that I think upon occasion, Daryl Braithwaite, if he's playing a big festival or something like that, might crack out Horses

twice. Sometimes you'll see it at the start and at the end, or you'll hear it at the start and the end. I don't know. I think Toto used to do that with Africa as well. That was at least the rumor going around. Maybe you can let me know if that is correct or not. 0467 922 891 is the text number. Julie from Aubrey Heights, a couple of great suggestions too, saying ABBA's Dancing Queen. Yeah, I mean, ABBA have a lot of different suggestions you could work in there. Money by Mamma Mia. And really anything from the Beatles. Yesterday, a suggestion from Julie too. Keep yours coming. 0467 922 891 is the text number. 19 to 4 is the time. You're on Drive on 891 ABC Adelaide. We're talking the best of those songs that you just can't but help but sing along to, or maybe tap your toe to, or hum, or if you're in the car, maybe you are somebody that but you don't notice that other people can hear you because you're singing that loudly. I'd love to hear your examples. 1-300-222-891. Well, we just heard one suggestion for the Beatles. Here's another that has come through a lot, particularly this part of Hey Jude.

0: The Beatles, Hey Jude. If you were lucky enough to see Paul McCartney when he played here in Adelaide a couple of years ago, that was a moment, hearing the Entertainment Centre full of thousands of people singing the na-na-na-na. That was pretty amazing. And Mary from Blackwood says, Beatles, Hey Jude, especially the na-na-na-na-na bit, which is perfectly put, Mary. Thank you. 16 to 4 is the time. Nick at Summerton Park, you've got a suggestion for us too, Nick.
1: Well, yeah, a song by the Ramones, who are always accused of sounding the same in every song they ever wrote, but they actually wrote some incredibly catchy stuff, a song called I Want to Be Sedated.
0: Oh, why is that maybe more catchy than other parts of their work for you, Nick?
1: Well, it's quite a driving song, but it's just got a refrain and a chorus in it that you just have to jump on. It's irresistible, literally.
0: Nick, thank you very much. Let's hear some of it.

some of I Want to Be Sedated by the Ramones. Blitzkrieg Bop also getting a couple of suggestions too. So there you go. Frosty on the text line says, the human frailty version of Hunters and Collectors, Throw Your Arms Around Me. Wiley's got a couple too, including Love Will Tear Us Apart from Joy Division, Whip It Devo, The Undertones, Teenage Kicks. And Caroline says, sing-along song for me, A September by Earth, Wind & Fire. Always makes me happy, and I always just find myself bopping and singing along. And, of course, perfect at this time of year as well. Perfect for September. A great suggestion. Keep yours coming in, 0467 922 891. You can call us on 1300 222 891. Your favourite sing-along songs, the songs that you find yourself singing along to. Maybe you've been in either at a concert where everyone sings along. That's a pretty good feeling when, you know, the band plays a big hit, or maybe not even a big hit, but one of their really beloved pieces, and everybody in the room is singing along. Maybe it's at a sporting match, maybe it's at a pub.

late at night. Maybe it's just in your car. 0467 922 891. Jump forward in time a bit, because we have been looking more towards previous decades. But even this, I suppose, is you could argue fits into that category as well. Shows how quickly time slips by. It certainly is another one of those sing-along songs from Oasis.

Oasis with Wonderwall on 891 ABC Adelaide. 13 to 4 is the time. You're on Drive with Nicolai Bailhart. So we're talking best of music. Love to talk a bit of music on a Thursday afternoon. And we are asking you, I'm asking you this afternoon, the songs that you always find yourself singing along to, maybe humming along to, those that just continue to catch you every time you hear them. 0467 922 891. Trucker Pete says, Country Roads, hopefully they don't play it in Brisbane this Saturday because it means Charlie Cameron's kicked a goal. And actually, Russell has mentioned that too. So there you go. Pete says, Walking on Sunshine, Katrina and the Waves, great suggestion. That absolutely fits the bill. Margie from Glenelg says, What about I'm Gonna Be 500 Miles by the Proclaimers? Yeah, I mean, if they, you saw them at WOMAD recently, that was a real sing-along moment. Thank you, Margie. And Mary from Blackwood suggesting Down Under, Men at Work, as another option too. 0467 922 891 is the text number. Let's go to a soul classic next from Aretha Franklin.

0: Aretha Franklin with the respect. 11 to 4 the time, 891 ABC Adelaide. Still getting so many of your great suggestions. Pam from Martin says, car singing is great fun. I was just referencing that, the idea that, you know, people sing along in the car. I'm going to go out on a limb and say, I feel like you don't see as many people singing in the car as you used to. Probably not super common at any point, but I don't know. I just don't feel like you don't see as many people singing along in the car. Let me know if I'm wrong. 0467 922 891. Love Shack, B-52s, another great suggestion. And Mariana from McGill too. Blister in the Sun by Violet Femmes. Yeah, absolutely. That's a great toe tapper. Kim from Hallett Cove has been in touch with us as well. Kim, you've got a suggestion?
1: Yeah, Billy Joel's You May Be Right, I May Be Crazy.
0: Oh, why did that come to mind for you, Kim?
1: I don't know. It's just one that when it comes on, I feel like I have to sing to it. And that's what you seem to want.
0: It is exactly what I want. Are you a good singer, Kim?
1: No.
0: Don't worry,
1: mate. Who cares in the car?
0: Exactly. That's why it's the perfect place to do it, Kim. Thank you very much. The car or the shower, no one can judge you. Excellent acoustics as well. Let's hear some of Billy Joel.

0: Very catchy one indeed. Another great suggestion. Thank you, Kim, from Hallett Cove. 9 to 4 is the time. Keep yours coming in. Barry's got one too, for us too, from Croydon. Barry, good afternoon to you.
1: Yeah, good afternoon.
0: What did you want to mention, Barry?
1: Oh, look, mate, don't stop thinking about tomorrow. Fleetwood Mac.
0: Oh, yeah. Why did that come to mind?
1: Well, I mean, you just got to listen to the words.
0: Take
1: doesn't
0: the...
1: matter how bad the past has been, think about tomorrow.
0: Look at life with a half glass full.
1: Yep.
0: Absolutely. Barry, thank you so much.

That is another great suggestion for you this afternoon. 0467 922 891. Oh, this is an interesting thought on whether you don't see people singing in the car as much as you used to. One person says, well, there's more tinted windows these days, which is a very good point. Maybe that's just a thought. This person says, maybe that's why you don't notice it so much. You don't actually see into people's cars as much as you used to. 8 to 4 is the time. 891 ABC Adelaide. Well, we've been reflecting on whether or not you're a good singer. Maybe you don't feel like you've got the best vocal range. Maybe this is one that you hum along to or just sing along to internally. Whitney Houston.

0: Yeah, you've got to have the pipes for that one, don't you? Cheap Trick, I Want You to Want Me from Sandy. Mandy at Mount Torrens says Working Class Man by Cold Chisel. Martha of the Vandellas, Dancing in the Street. Don't forget 60s Motown. That's a really good point, Yvonne. That's an excellent one. Daniel in Prospect, 9 to 5. Dolly Parton, of course. You just said 9 to 4, and I immediately thought of Dolly. That's been happening a bit lately. I think people have been... The legacy of Dolly Parton's been front of mind for many people. Excellent suggestion, Daniel. Thank you. Julie says, I've had the time of my life. First time joining in at the end of my first viewing of Dirty Dancing, then outside the cinema as we danced across the road singing away as well. That's from Julie from Clarence Gardens. A few more suggestions for American Pie too. That's from Jim from Strath. Pina Colada, another good one as well. Keep them coming. 0467 922 891. The winner of your ABC or is next.
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0: On that note, we were just hearing the Premier there. We will be talking about that, over the course of the afternoon, but after 5 o'clock as well. I'm keen to get your thoughts on that. The Premier, I think broadly you would say, arguing the case for maintaining immigration levels, particularly when it comes to the effect on a number of industries here in South Australia, including things like housing and aged care. So we're going to speak to some people from those industries about what would happen if immigration levels dropped. But as always, the text number open to you right across the afternoon, 0467 922 891. The winner of your A, B or C this afternoon, maybe you'll sing along, maybe you'll tap your toe. This is Chris Isaac.

0: The winner of your ABLC, Baby Did a Bad Thing, Chris Isaac. Just before the news, Daryl from Leabrook, you've got a song story for us.
1: Yeah, Simon and Garfunkel, Bridge Over Troubled Waters, which I, first time I ever recall hearing it, I was driving through the Hampshire countryside to work in the UK after 6 years in New Guinea, and my mother had just had major surgery, and then on comes this song, and it just fed me everything I ever needed. It was fantastic.
0: Oh, Daryl, that's lovely. What a moment.
1: Yep.
0: Oh.
1: I love it. Still love it.
0: Thank you so much for sharing the story with us. And it just goes to show, the right song at the right time almost feels like it was meant to be. And
1: absolutely.
0: Gee, yeah. Thank you, Daryl. Thank you so much. And it can hit you, can't it? It can really hit you. And then has that lasting ramifications. What a lovely note to wrap things up on. Daryl, thank you so much for sharing that story with us. Now, it's almost time for the news at 4 o'clock. After that, well, it is Are You OK Day today. Maybe you've done that in the past where you've asked a friend or family or loved one, maybe a colleague, are you OK? What happens if someone says, actually, not really, I'm not okay at the moment? How do you know what to do to be able to support them the best way you can? Maybe that's something you need to think about before you ask. We'll talk about that after the news.
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4: Good afternoon, Sarah Maunder with ABC News. A 73-year-old man from Adelaide's western suburbs will face court today, charged with dozens of historical child sexual offences. Isabella Carboni reports.
5: The man was arrested this morning and has been charged with 55 offences allegedly committed against 29 victims, most of who were children at the time. Police say the historical charges span more than two decades and include rape, unlawful sexual intercourse and sexual abuse of a child. Assistant Commissioner Stuart McLean says police began investigating allegations of historical child sexual abuse linked to government care facilities, including the now-closed McGill Training Centre in 2023.
6: This man had access to the McGill Training Centre, however, he was not an employee of the centre, nor was he a government employee.
5: The man will appear before the Adelaide Magistrates Court.
4: A South Australian district court has heard the former co-director of a company that oversaw Anne-Marie Smith's care was using drugs and gambling in the lead-up to Ms. Smith's death. Ms. Smith died in April 2020 from causes including malnutrition, severe septic shock, multiple organ failure and other complications from her cerebral palsy while she was in full-time care. Former Integrity Care SA co-director Amy June Collins

0: Minister Tony Burke was due to unveil the government's migration proposal at a speech at the National Press Club in early August, but cancelled at the last minute. At a press conference today, Mr. Malinauskas says SA will need a skilled workforce for several big projects, including the expansion of Olympic Dam, building the AUKUS submarines and housing construction. He denied that his federal colleagues are bowing too much to the pressure of One Nation to make cuts to migration, but reiterated that Australia needs to think carefully about the migration policy.
1: No, I wouldn't characterise it that way at all. But I think it's very important that One Nation and populism doesn't dictate such an important area of policy for the country. Right? And appeasing One Nation in this area of policy gets you nowhere.
0: Foreign Affairs Minister Penny Wong has reiterated Australia will not join an import ban on illegal Israeli settlements, but is considering its own targeted sanctions. A dozen countries, including the UK, Canada and France, have announced plans to introduce or support import bans on goods from Israeli settlements in the occupied West Bank. Senator Wong has told Senate Question Time the government is concerned about the unintended consequences of a blanket ban.
2: We certainly do not want to see Palestinian jobs and livelihoods affected. We do not want to see Australians being prevented from penalised or buying Palestinian goods. We certainly will continue to work closely with the United Kingdom and Canada to see how they resolve those unintended consequences.
0: The Adelaide Zoo and Monarto Safari Park will soon begin vaccinating some of its bird species against H5 bird flu. Clearland Wildlife Park in the Adelaide Hills became the first place in SA to roll out bird flu vaccinations, which have so far been administered to more than 150 of its birds across 30 different species. Three more bird flu events were recorded in the state today, taking the total number to 285. Zoo's SA Chief Executive Phil Ainsley says across both Adelaide Zoo and Monarto Safari Park, they've been given approval to test and start vaccinating up to 37 species.
3: So our initial focus will be on little penguins and the Australian pelican. And in terms of the vaccination program, there'll be an initial vaccine given and then there'll be a booster.
0: South Australian authorities are investigating the death of a whale that washed up on a Victor Harbour beach overnight. The whale, suspected to be a juvenile minke, will be tested for H5 bird flu. Ian Milne of the Fluorio Marine Education Centre told 891 ABC Adelaide a range of factors could have contributed to its death. South Australia's weather, Port Lincoln 15, cloud clearing, Port Pirie 20 and sunny, Renmark 19 and sunny, Mount Gambier 17, mostly sunny, Adelaide top of 19 today, tomorrow 21 and sunny, Saturday 23, mostly sunny. ABC News.
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8: Was there a perception that if you go back a decade, buying in regional areas was pretty cheap compared to Adelaide? Has that changed?
9: Yes, regional areas have been very good options to buy in, but even more so now because the rental yields that regional areas are getting are quite good. And with recent budget changes, we're seeing it move into that positive gearing side as well.
8: Drive. It is 4:06. Thank you so much for your company this hour of the program. In just a moment, we'll be heading to space, kind of, to find out the latest scientific research that's being done. And start that journey starting here in Adelaide. We'll also talk Are You OK Day very soon. That's today. Today is Are You OK Day. But what happens if you ask someone and they're really honest and they say, not really? What do you then do? Because maybe you think, well, asking the question is the important part, and by all means, it is an important part of that discussion, but then knowing what to do or having a sense of how to respond if somebody says they're struggling a bit, what should you do? Are there things that you shouldn't do or try and avoid, maybe. We'll talk about that very soon. We'll also be talking sport, of course, a bit of a preview of Brisbane Adelaide, where that may well be won and lost. But we're also going to talk NFL. You might have seen some coverage of this or read about it, that an NFL game, an in-season, regular season game, is going to be played in

0: Melbourne this weekend. It's at the MCG. The expectation is that it's going to be well and truly a sellout. So at least 100,000 people are keen on seeing the NFL firsthand. There's been a really interesting article written about kind of looking at the idea of whether or not an NFL may well be the next kind of global sport, because it's hugely followed in America, but it's now really trying to make inroads to a number of different countries and build fandom here. So I don't know, maybe, how do you feel about that? Is it something that you care about, American football? Maybe it's something you watch the Super Bowl and not much else, or no interest in at all? 0467 922 891. And before 5 o'clock as well, I've been hearing a lot about the Torrens Lake not looking the best it's ever looked in recent times. Well, there had been another push to look at new technology to try and clean it up. That now looks like it's been rejected. So we'll bring you the details on that very soon as well. Before that, though, as I say, Adelaide really continuing, I think, to build its reputation as a home for space industries here. Another intriguing development on that front is sending living cells into space. This is in relation to cancer research. So why would you do that? Well, to find out, we're joined by Dr. Neemal Robinson from the Centre for Cancer Biology at SAMRI. Neemal Robinson, thank you for your time this afternoon.
1: Thank you. Thank you for having me in your show.
0: So what is being prepared to be sent into space?
1: What we are preparing right now is an engineered model of the bone marrow. So, you know, bone marrow is where our the blood cells are being produced in our body. And so we have engineered a small bone marrow-like microenvironment, and it contains the blood-forming cells. And we have carefully engineered some of the mutations that are associated with cancer formation as well. So we'll be sending this three-dimensional matrix that mimics some of the physical environment of the bone marrow. So rather than simply sending cells into space, we are taking a miniature piece of the bone marrow into space.
0: And why do you do that?
1: You know, if you think about cells, they normally encounter a lot of stress, and they have different mechanisms by which they overcome the stress. But cancer cells, they are the beauty of it is that no matter what sort of a stress that you put them in, some cells, they find various mechanisms by which they can survive under. For example, if they are put in limited oxygen or deprive them of nutrients, they find these different mechanisms to overcome these hostile environments. So one of the strategies is, like, can we block these mechanisms that they use to circumvent these harsh environments? But this microgravity, or, you know, the space where there is little gravity, that is a new environment for these cells. They have never experienced something like that. So by understanding the mechanisms that they that these cells they have to overcome microgravity would tell us that, oh, there are other vulnerabilities that we might be able to target. This is something similar to, I always give an analogy, like fireflies or the stars. So you need the right environment to see the glow. You need the darkness. Mm-hmm. So by changing the environment, you can reveal things that are difficult to see normally.
0: Wow. Okay. Right. And so by observing these cells with a relative lack of gravity, there may be an opportunity that we don't have on Earth.
1: Yeah, exactly. Because on Earth, you know, we are always governed by gravity. So, but by taking into space, gravity becomes one of the variables that we can change. And that's the only way that we could remove gravity.
0: So is the idea that there may be, or over the longer term in this field, there may be some ability to, is it about trying to maybe detect the presence of cancer earlier? Is it part of the huge aim of trying to being able to cure cancer?
1: So this is a first step that we are taking into the larger goal that we have. But one of the difficulties in cancer detection is aging, because most of the cancers are associated with age. And microgravity, again, gives

0: this platform where cells tend to age rapidly. So we don't not have to wait probably 60 years before we can mimic aging. So the, and also, you know, as I said, what we are trying to understand is like, how does a normal cell that can suddenly become a cancerous cell? And that's because we are able to mimic those cancer-causing mutations in these cells as well. So it's not just about studying the mature cancer cells, nor the, you know, the cells that produce cancer cells. But what we want to understand is the transition. So that would help us to identify biomarkers which can be used for early detection of cancer progression.
1: On the logistical side of this, so the idea is that these cells are being prepared in Adelaide and then they're going to go to Sweden and then they're going into space. Is that right?
0: Yeah. So this project is done in partnership between Adelaide's Centre for Cancer Biology, SAMRI, and the main partner for us is Cambrian Defence and Space. So they provide us the logistics for us to, use the Swedish Space Center because of the understanding MOU that Cambrian has, or the partnership that they have with SSC Space. So the Cambrian provides us a partnership to help us to take the cells into SSC Space and then put it into a rocket. And Cambrian, in partnership with the SSC, they have also designed the payload because the cells have to be maintained at a body temperature. So those that design has been done by Cambrian in partnership with the SSC Space as well. So what we are doing is we are sending frozen cells from here to Sweden, and we are traveling to Sweden where we would culture these cells for a bit and then, you know, put them into this bone marrow microenvironment before it can be loaded onto the rocket.
1: And then it'll head into space. Does it spend a long time up there?
0: This mission is not too long because it's a suborbital mission and it's not an orbital mission. So, which would mean that the cells would hang in microgravity from anywhere between 10 to 15 minutes. And then within a turnaround of 2 hours, we should have them back in the laboratory at SSC Space.
1: Gee, that's fast.
0: Yeah.
1: Yeah. So what do you hope comes from this this research? What would be what would put a smile on your face?
0: Because one of the things we know that this is not a long-term mission that we are planning, but what we are trying to achieve in this is capture those early moments or the early changes that could occur in these cells when they are exposed to microgravity. So that 10 to 15 minutes is good enough for us to understand what could have been the early changes that have occurred in these cells. So if we can identify that, that would definitely put a smile on my face. And also the other thing is, as I said, we have designed these 3D metrics where we can create a bone marrow environment. So we are really testing that this model as whether this can be applicable for further space missions, for long-term missions as well.
1: And I touched on this, but in terms of the reputation that Adelaide has for space industry, but also medical research, it feels like that's really just being cemented more and more as time goes on.
0: Yeah, that's right. Because the other thing is, some people tend to think that probably this is some sort of a fancy experiment that we are doing. But and also, it's not about how do we improve the health in space, but it's more about how can we benefit from this for people here on Earth. What sort of a benefit can we bring to Earth? And we literally use microgravity as a tool and the space as a laboratory. It's basically moving the cells from one room to another room, but this room is devoid of gravity.
1: It's really been really interesting, Nimble Robinson. Thank you so much for your time this afternoon.
0: Yeah, thank you. Thanks for having me.
1: Dr. Nimal Robinson from the Centre for Cancer Biology, SAMRI. 16 past four is the time on Drive 891 ABC Adelaide. This is Billy Joel, still rock and roll to me.

0: to me.
1: Billy Joel, it's still rock and roll to me. I was asking earlier, how do you feel about NFL football? Of course, a huge match taking place between the Rams and 49ers very soon at the MCG. 100,000 people will be there. The expectation is that tens of millions of people will be watching it on TV. And it does seem to be part of that sporting code's push to try and get more of a global audience. I wonder if you think it's working. Are more people kind of starting to get interested in the NFL? Maybe it's you. Maybe it's friends and family that you think, oh, hang on a second, gee, they're watching a lot of American football. Or maybe not so keen. Tony falls into that category. Tony says, I have absolutely no interest whatsoever in American football. Why they call it football is beyond me, because only one chappie gets to actually kick the ball. Everyone else throws it if they can get their hands on it. The AFL reigns supreme. Tony, thank you very much. If you've got thoughts, get them through. 0467 922 891.
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1: Well, it is an important day for mental health today. I mean, every day important for mental health, but today is Are You OK Day, where you're encouraged to check in on friends, family, loved ones, even colleagues, if you feel comfortable, and say, hey, you OK? Now, you might get an answer of, yeah, look, you know, I'm all right at the moment, and you kind of accept that if you you know, take that at face value, you move on. But what if someone says, you know, I'm maybe not as okay as I would like to be, or I'm not okay at all? What do you then do to support them? It's an important aspect of that potential conversation that's being highlighted today.

0: Steve Morris is the CEO of St John. He can talk to us about that this afternoon. Steve, thank you for your time.
1: Yeah, thank you for giving me the opportunity.
0: I'm sure many people would be familiar with Are You OK Day overall, but if people are thinking, hang on, what is this? Can you tell us a bit about it, where it came from, what the idea behind it is?
1: Yeah, Are You OK Day has been around probably since 2009. It came from one individual who had a kind of suicidal history in his family and wanted to do something about it. So it was that focus about, you know, just have the conversation. And I suppose the mantra of Are You OK Day is a conversation can change your life. Just a simple conversation, asking the question could actually change somebody's life. So it's obviously been going now for 16, 17 years, and it's really important. I think you referenced already, you know, it's just the one day, but Are You OK should apply to every single day.
0: Yeah. I'm sure a part of it is the significance of that question maybe being asked by a peer, you know, somebody that you know. For some people, I imagine that it may be easier to say I'm struggling than in a more formal kind of setting.
1: Yeah, it's just about providing, I suppose, a space where somebody's comfortable. At the moment somebody says they're not okay, is almost starting that trust conversation. Just by kind of being open about not being okay means that there's trust already starting to exist. And it's about then what subsequent things that you ask that person in kind of a listening fashion, not being judgmental, trying to provide guidance and letting that person do the talking and not trying to find a solution when you're having that simple conversation.
0: Yeah, great. Because that's what one of the things I was really keen to delve into, given that most of us are not kind of health professionals or might not have that level of knowledge. If you do ask that question, are you okay, is the best idea, you know, if you have the capacity and the time and all that kind of stuff, to maybe do a bit of reading up into what should you do if people say, no, I'm not okay?
1: Yeah, I think there's always some basic reading that we can do about what not to say and what to say. I mean, from our perspective, we'd like more people to do a mental health first aid training, which we think, you know, is as important as physical first aid training. And we're hoping that more and more people over time will take up that training. So they really are equipped with the skills, knowledge and, in fact, confidence to be able to have a good conversation which will make a difference to that person.
0: And how does that work? Is that quite a similar process in a way to the physical first aid training? It's kind of a formal course?
1: Yeah, it's a formal course. So very similar to, again, the skills, knowledge and confidence. It's a combination of all those three things that we do a two-day course in Adelaide, been running that for quite a while, to provide people with those skills. And the confidence. The confidence issue, I think, is really important to be able to have those conversations and not think that you're going to do anything wrong or say the wrong thing.
0: On that note, are there, and I guess all of this advice is pretty general in nature, but are there kind of things you should avoid saying or trying to do if someone does open up to you?
1: That's right. Things like, oh, don't worry, it'll be okay, or it's just a bit of stress, you'll get over it. You know, those kind of common things that some people say in an attempt to be supportive, but are really just not helpful when somebody's trying to open up to what could be quite a challenging mental health issue they're facing, be it anxiety, panic attacks, or depression. So it's not to say those things which generally sound supportive, but they're really not.
0: And I imagine a lot of it is about listening as well, about trying to really make sure that the other person feels they're being heard.
1: Yeah, as I've said, it's really about providing that space. And once somebody's said they're not okay, then just listen to what they have to say. You know, just create that space. And often we're not very good listeners, right? Listening's quite a difficult thing for some people. But really just kind of sit and listen, ask prompting questions, but just see what they have to say and how much they open up and how much you then can support and help them, perhaps provide some advice, but also, you know, look for those signals where maybe they need some more professional support and you can encourage them to take that and make that professional support themselves, or you can help them kind of engage in professional services if you think the signals are warranted to do that.
0: Which I guess ties in with that idea of not overstepping boundaries in a way.
1: Because it's not about, we're not saying that people need to be counsellors to just ask a simple question. And the same with our first aid and mental health first aid training. It won't teach you how to be a counsellor, but it will give you more skills to give appropriate advice, pick up signals early, and then obviously help that person get the support they need if they need so.
0: Is it for people that are undertaking that training, does it tend to be an individual who said, look, this is something I'm interested in, or is it something that more workplaces or sporting clubs are offering?
1: Yes, that's a really good question. I think at the moment it's a mixture of individuals that are motivated to help

0: families or friends, but increasingly we're finding in the workplace, obviously the workplace is where we spend a lot of our time interacting with colleagues and often pick up signals that maybe others don't. And so increasingly we're finding workplaces as a means of kind of supporting the general workforce culture and the ability to support their staff or supporting some of their employees to go on to this course. So we're increasingly seeing that, the same as we would in physical first aid. The separation obviously in physical first aid, there's a mandation that you have in a certain number of people who can provide first aid skills.
1: 27 past four is the time. Drive 891 ABC Adelaide. Steve Morris is with us, the CEO of St John, speaking about Are You OK Day. If we can move back to one of the things that both of us have touched on, Steve, about that idea of today being Are You OK Day. We're getting a couple of people on the text line saying they're not entirely comfortable with the idea of it being a day, and that it risks kind of becoming performative is one of the words that's being used. Is that something that you hear? Is that something that needs to be taken into consideration? You don't want it to be tokenistic.
0: Yeah, I think that's what it just provides an initial focus. That's what I'd say. So it's a reminder every year that Are You OK is important every single day. But I think having kind of campaign day like we've had today just reminds people. So you're right, it's not the solution. It shouldn't only just be for one day. It should be for every day. Much like we think mental health first aid training should have the same status as physical first aid training. So hopefully it's not seen as tokenistic. I think given its longevity, I don't think it is. And I think some people are reminded to do more and say more because of that special day.
1: Is part of it too, almost on that front, about trying over time to reduce that stigma almost of being able to be that vulnerable and say things aren't great?
0: Yeah, I think that's absolutely right. I think, you know, it's often difficult for people to open up about having a mental health challenge. And, you know, stigma can often still exist around mental health. I think slowly that's improving. And the more we talk about it and the more we give people the skills to deal with it, I think the more people will become open about it.
1: Steve, really appreciate your time this afternoon. Thank you.
0: Yeah, appreciate that. Thank you.
1: Steve Morris, the CEO of St John's. If you've got thoughts, do keep them coming in. 0467 922 891. You can always call us as well on 1300 222 891. Very soon, we'll be talking sport with Mark Soderstrom, looking to the AFL finals, looking to the NFL, which is taking place in Melbourne very soon. 100,000 people will head into the MCG to see the 49ers take on the Rams. Does that relevant spill across into Adelaide? Are the more people getting interested in NFL? I don't know. Is it a code that you find appealing? We'll be talking about that very soon. And we'll also, before 5 o'clock, get into another thought around trying to improve the health of Lake Torrens. That's to come. First, though, let's get the latest in news headlines. Sarah Maunder's got them. Sarah, good afternoon.
2: Good afternoon, Nikolai. A little penguin found on Adelaide's metropolitan coastline has tested positive to the H5 bird flu. It's one of three new positive events in the state today, along with a fluttering shearwater on the limestone coast and a silver gull on the Fleurieu Peninsula. There are no detections of the H5 strain in poultry or livestock. Meanwhile, a dead whale found near a Victor Harbour beach on the Fleurieu Peninsula is being tested for bird flu. It was found earlier this morning and believed to have washed up during high tide overnight. Test results won't be known for at least a day. And Lions star Zach Bailey says re-signing with the club on a massive 8-year deal was always the plan. He's turned down a hefty financial offer from the Crows to stay in Queensland. Bailey says while the chances of him leaving were 50-50 at one stage, he was always going to stay with the Lions. More news at 5 o'clock.
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1: Dorian Tassatos from the Australian Traffic Network. Dorian, good afternoon.
4: Good afternoon, Nikolai. A couple of crashes on our roads at the moment. Modbury Reservoir Road near Civic Park, Elizabeth East Main North Road near Fairfield Road. Residual delays after a breakdown Erbray on the freeway uptrack near Mount Barker Road, Glendore Cross Road, O'Halloran Hill on the Southern Expressway, and also Croydon on South Road at Port Road. Now, the Royal Show continuing this arvo, so be mindful of speed restrictions around Wayville, including 25 both ways through parts of Greenhill and Goodwood Road. They'll be in place until 10 tonight. Tourists, be sure to check your speed, Glenburn Road and Greenhill Road at Burnside.
1: Thank you so much, Dorian Tassatos from the Australian Traffic Network. Let's head to the Bureau of Meteorology. Christy Johnson is senior forecaster on duty. Christy, good afternoon to you.
5: Good afternoon, Nikolai.
1: Well, it's a bit crisp this morning, but it's turned into a beautiful sunny day.
5: Yeah, it was a gorgeous day. You're right, it was a little bit crisp this morning. We got down to about 5.8 degrees this morning at about 4:15. But we got up to 18 degrees. Oh, no, sorry, we're currently on 18 degrees. We got up to 19.3 this afternoon, about just after 3 o'clock. Currently still sitting at about 18, although the wind's picked up, so it feels like temperature's sitting on about 13.5. But despite that, those are all taken in the shade and out in the sun. I'm sure it's beautiful. I haven't been able to be out in the sun, so I'm wishing I was. But look, beautiful and sunny day. We tend to get that when we have the clear skies and light winds. It does give us those cool mornings because the heat can escape overnight, but it does give us beautiful sunny days. And that's what we're expecting again tonight. So we'll probably get down to around about 7 degrees overnight tonight. Then it'll be beautiful and sunny tomorrow, up to 21 degrees, and even warmer on the weekend, 23 for Saturday, 23 also for Sunday, although it'll be starting to cloud over as we go through Sunday, and perhaps we'll start to see a shower or two, maybe even a rumble of thunder. It's probably more likely sort of down around the south coast, Kangaroo Island, maybe the southern Fleurieu Peninsula, certainly down around the southeast. Maybe a risk of something late Sunday. But ahead of that, it's looking beautiful and sunny for the next couple of days after a couple of cold mornings.
1: Mm. And for that, when that change comes through, the chance of a thunderstorm, it doesn't look like much rain will come through with that?
5: Look, if we do get a thunderstorm, then we could get a few millimetres of rain, or certainly that would give us our best chance of getting something sort of decent. Otherwise, short of that, it's probably going to be more sort of, you know, windy than wet, maybe just a millimetre or two of rainfall with that system. The really cold air is actually associated with a second front that's going to come in behind it. So that's why the temperature sort of drops to 19 Monday, 18 on Tuesday, with the coldest air behind us, over us on Tuesday behind that second front. And that just could keep a few showers going as well, sort of into Monday, Tuesday, having that second front coming through. But even then, it's only a millimetre or two as well. Not looking like a particularly wet system unless we do happen to actually score a thunderstorm, which could give us some slightly higher falls.
1: And before that comes through, I mean, it feels like Saturday, Sunday will be the warmest days we've had in some time and probably one of the warmest nights, I think, in some time as well.
5: Yeah, so Sunday night in particular, looking quite, Saturday night, Sunday morning, looking quite warm, top of 16 degrees. That's with the northerly winds ahead of the front, so mm-hmm. We tend to see that the winds will be north to northwesterly. They'll be bringing that warm air down from Central Australia. A warm night, 16 degrees, obviously well and truly above average. Our average is about 9 degrees for September. Almost double our September average. And even our daytime temperature's up to around 23 degrees. The average is about 18.5. So pretty warm, definitely ahead of that system. And it's nice that it lines up with the weekend as well, I guess.
1: I know, it's perfect. I mean, there are always those moments where it's perfect during the week and then all of a sudden it just starts bucketing down on the weekends and you think, that's not fair, but now we're getting the payoff in the reverse.
5: Oh, it's so true, yes. We try to line it up where we can, but, you know, obviously not actually
1: If only you had the power.
5: If only I had... Actually, no, I'm glad I don't, because who would I make happy? Would I make happy the farmer who want rain, or the person who's getting married and who wants a son? It would be too hard. Glad it's not in my hands.
1: Christy, thank you so much. Christy Johnson, Senior Forecaster on duty at the Bureau of Meteorology. And that's a very sage advice, because I remember that was one of the very first things I learned when I started working, particularly in rural broadcasting with the Country Hour, was rain is always welcomed by some and always pushed away by others. It's never perfect for everyone. 24 to 5 is the time, 891 ABC Adelaide. Talking sport very soon. But we have been talking about Are You OK Day. It is today. Rachel from Plimpton's been in touch. Rachel, you had a thought you wanted to share.
6: Yes, I'm sorry that your mental health person seems to have gone. I'm just wondering why, with mental health since before Christmas, I was trying to get help for a family member for mental health issues. The local mental health team agreed that he was unwell, but they didn't do anything. It took over 6 months for help. And in that 6 months, then it takes a long time to

0: recover from. If a person has a physical worry, they go to the doctor, and the doctor hopefully tries to fix it before it gets out of hand. But this doesn't happen with mental health. And I'd like to ask your guest, why is that so?
1: Yeah, look, Rachel, it's a really important question you ask. I'm great. I'm sorry that our guest isn't with us anymore, but it's maybe something that we can continue to keep an eye on, because I know there's been a number of concerns raised about the availability, particularly of not just the kind of acute care in the short term, but for people that need support in the longer term as well. What facilities are available? I think the state government has built a number of new mental health facilities, but still, I know that when you look at the things like the dashboards of the various hospitals around town, the amount of people presenting with mental health concerns continues to go up. Clearly, another part of the pressure that the hospital system is under. And like you say, when you need that time to recover, not being able to find the support you need is incredibly hard on not only the person themselves, but family members, as you've mentioned. Thank you, Rachel. We'll keep an eye on that. It's something we can continue to discuss here on 891. 22 to 5 is the time on Drive on 891, ABC Adelaide.
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1: Mark Soderstrom's from Channel 7 Sports. Soda, good afternoon to you.
6: You too, Nikolai. How are you?
1: Very well. We've been talking a bit about LIV Golf, been a fair bit of talk. We touched on it yesterday. Today, though, another small development in its own way. The Premier's been in Sydney. He was speaking at a press conference not that long ago and was asked about the state's position on the event. Here's what he had to say.
7: What we care about is making sure they put on a good event in Adelaide, and if they aren't up to doing that or don't do that, then obviously the state government preserves our position and we won't be paying them. There's still a bit of a window that is being worked within here, but that is something we want to keep an eye on, is making sure there is a long enough lead time between a final decision about what happens with them next year and providing enough time to the event to be put on well and people to be able to book tickets to travel to it. I haven't spoken to Mr. O'Neill since I met him a few weeks ago, and he made clear to me their intent to be back here next year. Naturally, I conveyed to him my expectations would be for that if it were to go ahead. And now we are actively monitor the situation, and as we get an update or form a different position. But they put on as good a show as they have every other year that's delivered a massive benefit to the state, and if they can't, then obviously that changes the nature of the relationship, as it would be with the case with any event. I mean, we only have an interest. There are contractual obligations that they have to fulfil, and if they're not able to do that, then of course we reserve our rights. That's what the responsible position is on behalf of the state.
1: So interesting there. Depends how much you read between the lines a bit, Soda, but if it's not going to be the big deal event that LIV is well known for, maybe there's a bit less appetite from the government to support it.
6: Well, it certainly sounds like it, doesn't it? It appeared very clear, the Premier, to say that if it doesn't live up to what the expectations are and what's been agreed upon and the contracts have been signed on, well, they reserve their right to challenge that, and perhaps, who knows, it may not, if it looks like, because we know it's going to be LIV 2.0, they've said, and it will look different. It'll be a scaled back number of events, but will it affect the actual size and the way the events are presented that do go ahead? And that's something that clearly they're going to reserve their right to be comfortable with. And if they're not, it sounds like they're not going to have any fear in saying, well, no, this won't be going ahead. By the sound of that.
1: One thing that will be going ahead, absolutely, of course, is Brisbane taking on Adelaide in the semi. Some interesting analysis that's starting to come through about where it will be won and lost. One of the pieces that's been published, I think this example was from the Guardian, was talking about that one of the challenges that Brisbane will face is that fatigue of having to continue to play on and where they think it might be won or lost in terms of some of those key players.
6: Yeah, look, it's a good point, but you've also got to remember Brisbane have never done it easy over the past couple of years. And don't forget, before the success of the last two seasons, and you only have to go back as recently as last year when they got belted by Geelong in that final and they had to work their way back and play four finals to a flag and did that the year before. I mean, in the years preceding that, they really failed at finals as well. So they are hardened. They know what it's like. Yeah, they've got to travel a lot. I mean, obviously they're at home for two finals, but then, you know, prelims, grand finals, you've got to travel. But I don't think that's something that will faze Brisbane too much because they have done it. And it not if they just done it, like we said, hard in winning the premierships. They've done it hard in failing in finals under Fagan as well. So this is a really hardened unit, a bit like Geelong. I mean, they've been around enough and they've done it, you know, with challenges where they've failed and they've done it with challenges where they've succeeded, that I would find it very, very hard to believe that Brisbane are going to have two really bad finals in a row now. 4, 5, 6 years ago, perhaps, but not now.
1: It wasn't that long ago that a lot of attention was directed towards what happened at a Carlton match. This was against Collingwood and Elijah Hollands, who was pretty clearly kind of struggling while he was on the playing field. He's now been delisted, but has kind of put some comments up that are quite thoughtful, saying, look, footy means so much to me, but it's just not the right time either.
6: Yeah, look, I mean, that was frightening watching it, wasn't it? It was really confronting, I think, for a lot of people. And Elijah's dad, Benny Hollands, played football here for West Adelaide as long as also playing in the AFL. So, as he said, football means everything to me. And his brother, Ollie, is still on the list at Carlton. So that makes it really, really tough for him. But look, he's come out and he's been very, very open and honest. You know, and he talked about how his dad played, his great-grandfather played professional footy, his brother continues to play, and it's what he's lived and breathed his entire life, and that's all he's ever wanted to do. So to have that taken away from him now would be enormously confronting and tough to deal with, but he's been able to, you know, talk about that publicly, and, you know, good on him. Whether there's any chance of him coming back into it, well, it's probably debatable, but he's played AFL footy. I think he's what played 47 games, and that's 47 games more than most people. And I think he can be proud in the way that he's gone about this and spoken about things since what was a pretty scary time for anyone watching it, let alone him and his family.
1: Yeah, very well put. How excited are you about the NFL coming to town? Well, not to Adelaide, but to Australia. Of course, a match playing at the MCG. 100,000 people will be there. There's a really interesting piece written about how the NFL's trying to conquer world sport.
6: And I'll tell you what, they're not doing a bad job about it either. I mean, this is absolutely huge. They do it as good as any sport. I mean, we know the Super Bowl and how big an event that is. But just to give you an understanding, like it is absolutely enormous. Now, what they're doing is across this season, they're not just playing in Australia. They're playing the UK, France, Germany, Brazil, you know, across four continents, which is crazy sort of stuff. And, you know, they're bringing that sort of razzmatazz all over the place, plus the fact that, you know, not only how many people go and want to try and get a ticket for the Super Bowl, but how many watch it and how much revenue is brought in by the fact that there's almost a competition itself to see who's making the best 30-second commercials at halftime. So it's a pretty insane scenario. From all reports, it's going to be almost a village set up in Melbourne, not just the precinct where they're going to play it, but it's going to expand and take in other areas as well. I think even Rod Laver Arena and that, I believe. Right. So it's going to be enormous. You've got to remember, they brought in last season $23 billion in revenue.
1: Wow.
6: Now, that is US. That's, you know, 30-plus billion Australian. That's 26 times what the AFL brings in a season.
1: Yeah.
6: So, mate, it is just absolutely phenomenal how well they market that sport. And we've obviously seen other sports. You know, we know the NRL has gone to Vegas, and we've seen the Aussie Rules play matches in China and also New Zealand for premiership points, and exhibition matches all over the world, including Athens in 1972 when there was an Australian team went to Athens, Singapore and London in 72, and all Australian team.

0: at Carlton. So for a long, long, long time, this has been going on. Aussie Rules has never been able to do it really, really well. And then they've had the Gaelic experiment. But the NFL, when they do it, they go, well, let's just do it and supercharge it, you know, like with steroids, in fact, figuratively, not literally, perhaps literally, but in a way that allegedly, that,
1: Thank you.
0: you know, makes this just a huge worldwide event. So I think if you're getting a chance to go in Melbourne, and a friend of mine I saw today, he's going over, he said the stock standard tickets he's bought for his family are $600 each.
1: $600 each.
0: Yeah,
1: Jeez.
0: for just, and they're not nothing special. They're no corporate, you know, amazing experience. They are some stock standard sort of tickets. So it's pretty frightening the amount of money that's involved with the whole thing.
1: Yeah, we'll see how successful it is. Soda, thank you as always.
0: Good on you, mate. Have a great day.
1: You too. Mark Soderstrom from Channel 7 Sport. A lot of your thoughts coming through about well, how you feel about the NFL. Is it something you're interested in? Obviously, 100,000 people are because they're heading along. But maybe if you're a more slight casual fan, I must say, overall, most people, not really that interested. Greg says, I don't think the Rams, Los Angeles Rams, can be taking the game too seriously. They only arrived this morning. The game's tomorrow. There's no time to get over their flight. Mark says, no way do we want it or need it. And Stephen from Aberfoyle Park says, I don't think the non-rugby league states have much to worry about. Victoria seems to be concerned with their football officials trying to replace traditional terminology, e.g. football, with footy, and football supporters, now commentators and sports media people, being instructed to replace that with footy fans, which to me sounds ridiculous. 0467 922 891 if you want to keep your thoughts coming on that front. 12 to 5 the time. This is The Church. I'm Garth Brunner.

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3: Oh, you guys, you sound as beautiful right now. It feels like I'm talking to a couple of kids. The voice of yours is so sparkly and beautiful. It doesn't feel good to be up this time, I'll be honest. I'm not proud of it. It was not going to happen again.
1: 891 ABC Adelaide. 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
0: We've been hearing a bit about the state of Torrens Lake lately, how dirty it is in appearance, particularly around the weir, how much litter is in it too. Adelaide City Council earlier this week looked at whether to try a new kind of technology, nanobubbles, to improve water quality in the lake. Deputy Lord Mayor Carmel Noon is with us, can tell us about it. Carmel Noon, thank you for your time.
4: Thank you for asking me to come on your program, Nicola.
0: How would you describe the state of the Torrens in recent weeks, and how important it is that it looks good and is in environmental good shape?

0: Oh, look, it is looking. I live 5 minutes from the lake, Torrens River, and I walk around it all the time. It's just got worse and worse and worse. And every time people walk past and they're talking about it, that area is where businesses rely, you know, they have their livelihoods, like the Torrens, the Popeye. You have even kids rowing in the Torrens. It is our, you know, under the Section 25 of the Adelaide Parklands Act, we have the control and management and responsibility of that section between the Weir and Albert Bridge, which is Frome Road. So it's a disgrace that it's been left in that state.
1: And so one of the things that you've been keen to look at is this nano bubble technology. How would you describe how it's meant to work?
0: So I'm going to be, you know, I'm going to actually give you a layman's version of this. So ozone itself isn't new. The delivery method is the point. This is about oxygen and ozone delivered through ultra-fine nano bubbles directly into the water body at a very low dose and with great efficiency. Nobody is claiming ozone was invented yesterday. What is different is the way it's been delivered and dispersed through the water. This isn't about sterilizing the lake. It's about treating the problem while protecting the life within it and actually increasing the dissolved oxygen that fish and other aquatic species need. So it was trialed in Lake Albert in Wagga Wagga, and it was trialed for 6 months, and then it was trialed for 12 months, and then it was so successful they implemented it. So I guess all I was asking for the other night is that council show some leadership here and basically step up and say, okay, we don't control the water biodiversity, but we can actually lead the charge here. We can actually scope up a trial. We can, if there are other technologies around that other local government areas are using, like Wagga Wagga, then why not do that? Because, you know, one councillor said the other night, oh, this, you know, there's always a councillor that comes up with a motion about this every year. But we all know if we actually do the same thing over and over and over again and expect different results, what the meaning of that is.
1: So it was voted down. Is that, but your argument is, well, up was on the technology itself, but also you just want to see something done.
0: I do. I just want to see something done. I don't want to see another council, you know, a group of councillors in another 20 years talking about this and the community sort of complaining about the council not doing anything, because it all comes back on us, even though the state government's involved and there's so many other players in this. But we can lead the charge because this is our city and there are people relying on this stretch of water for their livelihoods. It is so important that we get this right. And if there's other technology out there, I'm not pushing any particular one. I'm just saying the nano bubbles are working in this big, a larger lake than the River Torrens in New South Wales. Why not explore this? Why not investigate it?
1: Carmel Noone, thank you so much for your time this afternoon. The Deputy Lord
0: My
1: Mayor
0: pleasure.
1: Of the City of Adelaide. 4 to 5 is the time. Also with us, Adelaide City Councillor Alfredo Cabada. Councillor, thank you for your time.
2: Nicola, thank you so much for having me on and good afternoon.
1: What are you? What would your response be to Carmel Noone's point that we have to do something to try and improve the quality of the Torrens?
2: Yeah, thank you, Nicola. We all agree. We all want the Torrens fixed. We want people swimming and rowing in the Torrens. We don't want to go there and read a closure notice. Every person on that council, from what I saw on Tuesday, wants the same thing. So no one shouldn't be in any doubt where we sit. But what we voted for on Tuesday was we were being asked to commit to a 6 month trial this spring and summer for a technology the Commonwealth regulators has ruled cannot legally be used without a permit. And so that permit doesn't exist. And so, and when we looked at the cost as well, the report said it couldn't be determined.
1: Okay, so are there alternatives that you would like to see put in place?
2: We would like for this to come back. What we're saying is get the permits, take it to the expert committees, and then bring it back to council. That's what our own officers said to us as well on the report on Tuesday. We don't want to bypass the state government or anyone else. We want to make sure that it goes through the right channels. And once that's gone through the right channels, they've got the permits, bring it back to council, bring it back to the committee, and let's take a proper look at it.
1: So it sounds then like you do. There's an agreement with Carmel Noone about the importance of not only the visual appeal for people that are walking nearby or tourists or the like, but also the environmental health. There's a concern there overall about that, but it's just how do you try and improve it?
2: 100%. We 100% agree that we need to do something with the river. We just don't want to bypass the state government authorities that need to be informed and also the permit from the Commonwealth regulators for us to be able to allow this technology to be pulled into the Torrens.
1: Alfredo Cabada, thank you for your time this afternoon as well.
2: Thank you very much, Nicola. Have a wonderful afternoon.
1: Adelaide City Councillor, thanks to Deputy Lord Mayor Carmel Noone. So we'll keep an eye on that, see if there maybe is some development when it comes to that front and cleaning up the Torrens. Because clearly a lot of people want to see it in a better state than it is. 2 to 5 is the time, 891 ABC Adelaide. Got to say, not a lot of support for the NFL. We were talking about that. Mary says, I've got no interest in it. Bad enough, we've got so many American terminologies, even people wearing their caps backwards. And another person says there are professional gridiron American football players who play their whole career without actually touching the football. Their job is just to block the other players. Go figure. But Sheila too says Australian rules should be called punt ball. They very rarely touch the ball with the foot. Soccer is the only true football. Players are out of order if they touch the ball with anything other than their head or foot. 0467 922 891 is the text number. Now it's almost 5 o'clock. After that, we'll be talking bird flu concerns that a juvenile whale carcass washed up near Victor Harbour. Could that be affected by bird flu? How susceptible or potentially susceptible are whales to bird flu? But also the news that Adelaide Zoo is going to start its vaccination to try and protect vulnerable animals from bird flu. So, who will be getting that vaccination? We'll be talking about that after the news. It's 5 o'clock. You're on 891 ABC Adelaide. I should say too, we're going to talk about the Torrens to Darlington and the Hindmarsh Cemetery. Is there going to be some point of tension there? We'll look at that as well.
3: If it's being talked about in your community.
4: Best case scenario for us would be the government taking over the infrastructure of the small amount that it is and actually repairing what needs to be done, not just for the community, but for the people there as well.
3: It's on 891 ABC Adelaide.
5: Good afternoon, Sarah Maunder with ABC News. The identity of an Adelaide man charged with a string of historical child sex offences will remain secret, with prosecution arguing his identity be suppressed while the police investigation continues. The court heard the 73-year-old Western Suburbs man allegedly committed the offences between 1971 and 2005. He was arrested today and charged with 55 offences, including multiple counts of rape, unlawful sexual intercourse and sexual abuse of a child, relating to 29 known victims. The man will remain in custody while a home detention report is prepared. The prosecution argued the man is at risk of intimidating witnesses. The arrest is a result of an investigation into allegations of abuse at the now-closed McGill Training Centre and other government care facilities. The Adelaide Zoo and Monarto Safari Park will soon begin vaccinating some of its bird species against H5 bird flu. Cleland Wildlife Park in the Adelaide Hills became the first place in SA to roll out bird flu vaccinations, which have so far been administered to more than 150 of its birds across 30 different species. Three more bird flu events were recorded in the state today, taking the total number to 285. Zoos SA Chief Executive Phil Ainsley says across both Adelaide Zoo and Monarto Safari Park, they've been given approval to start vaccinating up to 37 species.
6: So our initial focus will be on little penguins and the Australian pelican. And in terms of the vaccination program, there'll be an initial vaccine given and then there'll be a booster.
5: A dead whale found near a Victor Harbour beach on the Fluorio Peninsula is being tested for bird flu. It was found earlier this morning and believed to have washed up during high tide overnight. Test results won't be known for at least a day. The Fluorio Marine Education Centre's Ian Milne told 891 ABC Adelaide he believes it's a baby minke.
7: I think it's a minke whale. They're one of our smaller ones.

0: The ferry had 117 passengers and 17 crew on board. A major search and rescue effort continues for a second day, with dozens suspected missing. More than 40 people have been rescued, while several bodies were recovered last night. The search effort is being hampered by bad weather and large waves. An official has said the number of missing could change. The cause is under investigation. Tim Swanston, ABC News, Jakarta.
1: A major new report says Medicare rebates are rewarding GPs for quick appointments and underserving women, the specialist reporting team's Paige Coburn reports.
2: A report by the Medicare Advisory Committee has found the rebates for appointments over 20 minutes are inadequate. The review said GPs are incentivised to squeeze patients into shorter appointments. This is because the Medicare rebate per minute generally decreases as the appointment gets longer. The review said female patients who are more likely to book longer appointments are being particularly disadvantaged. The committee did not specify how much the rebate should be increased by, but will hand its final report to the government by the end of the year.
1: Victorian opposition leader Jess Wilson has avoided giving a clear stance on immigration after the South Australian Premier delivered a pro-migration speech last night. Victorian Premier Ben Carroll has today backed the comments made by SA leader Peter Malinauskas, who argued political discourse against migration was being driven by populism and that migration numbers should be held steady. When asked for her views, Jess Wilson said there was widespread frustration around immigration, but she didn't take a clear stance.
3: Well, I think in terms from a state perspective, you know, we don't control the levers of migration or immigration at a state level.
1: The Australian stock market has closed just over 1% lower today. The ASX 200 is down 92 points to 8,819. The bottom performing stocks included Firefly Metals, down over 7%. Benchmark Brent crude oil is currently just over $96 a barrel after going back above $100 a barrel as uncertainty continues over the war in the Middle East. The Australian dollar is currently buying 72 US cents. South Australia's weather for tomorrow: Port Lincoln 18, Port Pirie 23 and sunny, Renmark 22. Also sunny, Mount Gambier 19, partly cloudy, Adelaide a top of 21 tomorrow and sunny. It's currently 18 degrees. ABC News.
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6: Will Rayner, CEO of the Royal Agricultural and Horticultural Society. 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
8: Afternoon, Doreen Tosato from ACM with Adelaide's latest traffic. A crash has just come through in Pennington, Addison Road near Torrens Road. A few others too, including Elizabeth East, Main North Road near Fairfield Road, also Main North Road near Montague Road and Paraka, Mono, Para West, Frat East Road near Stebbin Heath Road, Modbury Reservoir Road near Civic Park, and slowdown for a speed camera at Glenburn Road and Greenhill Road at Burnside.
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9: Where it is 5:06, thanks for your company this afternoon. In just a moment, we'll bring you the details about the vaccination program against bird flu beginning at Adelaide Zoo. We'll also discuss in more detail in a somewhat related story about the juvenile whale carcass that's washed up near Victor Harbour. How susceptible are whales, or potentially susceptible are whales to bird flu? So we'll discuss that. We'll also take you to part of the Torrens to Darlington Road upgrades as well. This has particular relevance to the Hindmarsh Cemetery, of course, a real place of historical significance in Adelaide, right next to where the Torrens to Darlington upgrades are going to take place. So I'll bring you the latest on how those projects and sites are going to coexist. We'll also talk about immigration later on this hour as well. As you've been hearing on ABC News today, discussed on the station as well, that the Premier, Peter Malinauskas, has used a speech at the Sydney Institute to frame cuts to skilled migration as an act of economic self-harm, saying that there just isn't the ability to fill jobs in sectors where they're desperately needed. So we thought, well, let's head to those sectors and find out what they make about this debate. So we'll talk about construction, because of course housing, a big side to that, but also aged care as well, where more than 50% in some operators, more than 50% 50% of the workforce that looks after

0: people in aged care facilities come from overseas. That and plenty more.
1: Live at 5 with Nikolai Bailhart.
0: As I say, though, Adelaide Zoo is going to begin its vaccination program to try and protect vulnerable animals from the bird flu. Dr. Phil Ainslie is Chief Executive of Zoos SA. Phil Ainslie, thank you so much for your time this afternoon.
2: No, great to speak to you, Nikolai.
0: How significant a development is this?
2: For us, it's another layer in what we've been doing over the past few months about trying to protect all of the animals in our care. So our focus has really been trying to minimise exposure. But the capacity now to start considering to vaccinate some of our bird species definitely added another layer of protection, which is great to have.
0: How important has it been to get this going as soon as possible? Is the approval process, what's the approval process been like to get to this point?
2: Yeah, look, what I will say is the approval process has been very thorough, which is absolutely appropriate because it is a relatively new vaccine that was developed for poultry. So in Australia at the moment, we're still trying to understand what the impact is on the species that we're trying to vaccinate. So we've been really thorough in that process, and it has to go to the veterinary officer in PRSA, and that approval was received at the end of last week. And then earlier this afternoon, we had advice from the Federal Agriculture Department, who control the permit and have all of the vaccine, that they've approved that, and they've just sent through some recommendations for us to consider before we start rolling out the vaccination program.
0: And who will be, what kinds of animals will be receiving the vaccine?
2: Yeah, so at the moment, the vaccine in Australia is only eligible to be used on bird species. So for both our Adelaide Zoo and our Safari Park up at Monarto, there's a number of species that we've put forward for consideration. But the first species, when we do start the vaccination program, will be our little penguins and Australian pelicans.
0: And why are those the first?
2: Yeah, those two, the primary reason for pelicans and penguins is the risk of exposure for those particular species is heightened because they're in open habitats, so they can co-mingle with some wild species, and that's definitely one of the things we've been trying to do. So to have that extra layer for those birds is really important. And the other really important part for us at the zoo is not only are we looking at trying to protect and care for the animals that we have across both the zoo and the safari park, but it's also to learn as well. So we also have been granted now approval to start to look at doing some blood sampling, which will allow us to see how the antibodies progress over time. And that's really important because the vaccine itself is initially two doses. So you have a dose initially and then about 4 weeks later, another dose. But by having a look at some of the blood samples, we can see the efficacy of the vaccine and then understand, for example, a booster, is that needed at what point in time? And this is all information that's going to be adding to the data set for Australian species and definitely will have future place Australia as it tries to battle through bird flu.
0: When it comes to some of the other species that the plan is for them to get the vaccines as well, is that when you start to move to those that are maybe more towards the endangered or threatened species side of things?
2: Yeah, look, we have a range of native species at both of our sites, and definitely one of the amazing bits of work that zoos do is their work with threatened species. And that one we still have a little bit more work to do because we're working within programs that are across Australia. So we just need to make sure that the zoo and aquarium industry have reached their point and understand what that looks like, and all the other holders of those species, and then we come up with a unified plan and what vaccination looks like for them. So they're still a little bit away, probably, until we're absolutely clear on that. But the first focus absolutely will be all of the pelicans and the penguins.
0: You mentioned Monarto a couple of times. How would you describe the focus? Is it more on Adelaide Zoo, or will some attention be given to Monarto as well?
2: Yeah, look, we have bird species across both sites. Adelaide at the moment is the priority just because of the number of species of birds. So Adelaide as a zoo collection has a high number of both bird species and birds. So we definitely see the risk slightly greater at Adelaide Zoo. But in saying that, there are some species that we've added on the list, and Monarto will be considered as we start to roll out that program as well.
0: And you mentioned that the other steps have been taken as well. I was actually at the zoo a couple of weekends ago and noticed that a number of the aviaries are closed now.

0: Are there other
1: Yes.
0: steps that are planned in terms of changes on that front, or are you pretty happy with how things are set up now?
1: Yeah, look, we definitely, when we had the first outbreak of bird flu in Australia, we put in place some pretty quick processes to try and maximise our protection for our birds. And that did include, at that point in time, closing all of our walk-through aviaries. And the one thing I will say, Nikolai, is that for us at the moment, we've got a plan of a range of different biosecurity measures to try and protect the birds. So one option was to close the aviaries, but also looking at how we can increase the level of cover on roofs and stop that commingling, having special bird feeders. So there's a range of things we already have in place. And this is something we've been working towards over the last couple of years. So it wasn't something we just stood up at the last minute. In Australia, we're probably fortunate that we were the last continent to get bird flu. So that allowed us a good amount of time to prepare. And the one great thing about zoos is that we're really collaborative. So we were able to speak to zoos in Europe and also in North America that have been navigating bird flu across a number of seasons and learn from them as to what worked best for their collection. So that's held us in a really good position, which we're very thankful for.
0: Phil Ansley, appreciate your time this afternoon. Thank you.
1: Thanks so much, Nikolai. Have a great afternoon.
0: You too. The Chief Executive of Zoos SA, 13 past five is time. Emily Burke, the Environment Minister, is with us as well. Minister, how much extra hope should people place on being able to protect some of those animals of concern at places like the zoo now that the vaccinations are coming through?
2: Yeah, I think Phil's really summed it up beautifully, and his team have done an incredible amount of work to get to this point, and we really are appreciative of all the efforts they've done. But as I think we've seen in South Australia, we've done an incredible amount of work in preparedness, also that surveillance efforts. But today also, well, this week we ticked over having over 10,000 phone calls in just 83 days since the first case was detected in South Australia. So I think what's quite remarkable about this whole thing is, yes, we've done all these incredible efforts, but it really is the South Australian public that has gone behind enabling the efforts that we have here in South Australia. So having over 10,000 phone calls in just 83 days is an incredible effort from everyone. And those calls have made a significant difference. So of the cases that are tested positive, 86% have come from South Australians calling in. So we just wanted to say a very big thank you. But also to people like Phil at the zoo, we've seen the Cleland Wildlife Park this week as well. 150 birds have already been vaccinated across 30, just over 30 different species. We now have the zoo coming aboard to be a part of the vaccination program. We have little penguins and Australian pelicans being a part of that vaccination program. And when you think about us being the last continent, we are starting a vaccination program here in our country when others haven't really rolled it out extensively in places where they've already had bird flu for an extensive period of time. So I think we've been able to achieve a lot in a relatively short period of time.
0: On the note of cases that we have seen, the testing results that have come through today include a little penguin at West Beach. Is that location a bit unexpected for a little penguin?
2: It could be that it died at sea and has been washed up onto that particular beach. So it has been located at West Beach and really reinforces why today's announcement is so significant. Being able to say that we are now starting a vaccination program with little penguins is really important. So we can not only start that here in South Australia, but really feed into that national program. So we're sharing our research across the country.
0: What does that mean about trying to attempt to vaccinate the wild little penguin populations in it? Say.
2: It's definitely something we're looking at, but as we know, it's not very easy to catch a wild bird and then vaccinate it twice, 4 weeks apart. So there could be particular sites where it could be investigated, but we also have to weigh out that balance of the stress and impact it has on actual wildlife. They are wild animals, and having them captured and have the vaccination program. So we just weigh up those and have that balance as well. So that's why starting in the zoo, starting the Cleveland Wildlife Park is a really important starting point in regards to what we're doing in South Australia.
0: We've also been hearing in ABC News about the whale that is found at Victor. We'll be talking about that in more depth in a moment. What can you tell us, though, about that development?
2: Yeah, so we have had a whale located just near Victor Harbour. I think it's called Dump Beach. But is, something we always get a lot of attention. We often do have whales that do die, and we do find on our beaches. And this particular whale will be doing a testing that we're also taking bird flu, and with

0: process will be just like any other species that we find, and when we're undertaking that bird flu testing will be happening here in South Australia, and if there's any need to test further, we can test that in Geelong as well.
1: And it does, I mean, some of the footage that's been taken of that, I know some of the photos that Caroline Horn from ABC News has been sharing on the ABC website show how serious the response is. So the Department of Environment and Water personnel that responded were really in the full PPE, the gloves, the masks, the full suits. This has been taken pretty seriously.
0: Yeah, we've been taking all the cases very seriously, and during even the algal bloom, for example, a lot of deceased animals were also being tested at that point for bird flu. So this isn't something, like Phil said, that we've just started looking at. Bird flu has been around every other continent. We were last, but we have been using this time and the opportunity of being the last to be testing very early, before even bird flu was talked about daily, before there was even the first bird flu case here in South Australia. So yes, we have been taking the opportunities to test animals where possible, and today with the minke whale is just another example of doing that.
1: Minister, thank you for your time.
0: Thank you so much.
1: The Environment Minister, Emily Burke. Thanks to Phil Ainslie from Zoos SA. It's 18 past five.
2: Evenings with Spence Denny.
3: What was the first critter that you performed an autopsy on?
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3: Things got bigger than the chipmunk, didn't they?
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4: Yeah.
3: It was a big one.
4: We had to be really careful so the whole thing wouldn't explode all over the place. They're not pretty
3: sights. Stop
4: sights.
3: It! 891.
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1: We'll take you to Hindmarsh Cemetery in a moment and how it may be affected by the torrents to Darlington. But we have been talking about this juvenile whale carcass that washed up on Dump Beach near Victor Harbour. It's now going to be tested for bird flu. Dr. Catherine Kemper is former SA Museum mammal senior researcher. Catherine Kemper, are whales potentially susceptible to bird flu?
5: Good afternoon, Nicolai. Some whales and dolphins are. I'm not sure, actually. Well, there's a few problems with this one, and that is that we don't really know the species identification of this whale yet. Mm-hmm. It's almost impossible to identify species of whales based on just photos. So it takes a lot of study of the carcass, maybe of genetics as well as the morphology of the animal, to identify the species, which to us as biologists is a really important bit of information.
1: And in terms of it being a juvenile, how common or uncommon is it for a juvenile whale to wash up?
5: It actually is quite common because, like with many animals, the young animals do tend to die a bit more than maybe the middle-aged ones. Then when you get into really old animals, they tend to die as well. So if you look at all the records that the museum collected over many, many years, like almost 40 years, you will see that a lot of the animals were young animals.
1: Mm. So there could be a range of potential other reasons why it died as well?
5: There could, and that's a great point, actually, Nicolai, because we're a bit disappointed. We can understand why this is all happening, that the postmortems are not carried out, you know, with the museum involved because of the risk of disease, etc. But it's very unfortunate that we biologists, zoologists, forensic scientists, etc., are not involved in giving some advice when these things die. And as I say, the identification to species is quite important, as well as the age of the animal, because it's all kind of linked. It's all a puzzle. And if you get all of these little bits of pieces of information, you get a much better answer than if you've just got one set of information, which in this case is pathology.
1: Because I'm sure another complexity to that too is if visually it doesn't appear to have suffered any injuries, if it doesn't look particularly emaciated, then the question is, well, what else could it be?
5: Yes, that's right.
1: Yeah.
5: And I think this is such a wasted opportunity. This whole last, year and a half or 2 years, with the algal bloom, including the bird flu, it's such a wasted opportunity to monitor these things, and not just for cause of death, but the whole biology of the animals, where they're distributed, how old they are when they're dying, whether they're males or females, etc. It's so important for people to understand that the cause of death is not the only important thing here.
1: Mm. What are, just to expand on that, what do you see some of the other really important aspects alongside cause of death?
5: Okay. Well, apart from the species identification, which I've already mentioned, yep. There are things like if it's a young animal, is it dying because it's outside of its normal range? So some species will live in certain areas, like within the gulfs or outside the gulfs. So if you've got a young animal that's within the gulfs, maybe it's outside where it normally would live with mum. So that comes into it. It's very important to have forensic scientists involved if there's any cause of any injury seen on the animal. Just generally about the life history of the animal.
1: Yeah,
5: it all makes a big, you know, all these little pieces make a better description of why the animal died and its whole reason why it's there.
1: Really appreciate your time, Catherine Kemper. Thank you.
5: You're welcome.
1: Former SA Museum mammal senior researcher. 23 past five is the time.
2: 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Have your say. 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
1: Sonia from Cowell on the text line too, just making the point, we still don't understand exactly why our vets have not been included in vaccinating captive native bird pet populations. For those who want to have native pet birds vaccinated as well. That's another aspect of the conversation we can continue to look at too. 23 past five the time. Well, we have heard about the progress of the Torrens Darlington, the road upgrades, all three tunnel boring machines now underway. Another aspect of the upgrades, though, is to do with the Hindmarsh Cemetery. Troy Sincock, our roving reporter, has been out and about checking it out. Troy, good afternoon.
6: G'day, Nikolai. I am in the middle of the cemetery right now. It's situated on the northern banks of the River Torrens on the corner of Adam Street and South Road at Hindmarsh. And this cemetery literally borders the shared pedestrian and bike track which runs along its southern boundary. The cemetery was one of the earliest cemeteries established in South Australia. In fact, the first burial occurred on the 21st of April 1846, 180 years ago. There's little room for new burial plots here. It's largely cement and marble headstones with a rectangular strip of grass just before the South Road fence line. And the Hindmarsh Cemetery is a council-owned and operated heritage cemetery as well. A number of notable burials here, including Thomas Hardy, a pioneer of the South Australian wine industry, who founded Thomas Hardy and Sons, Agnes Anderson Milne, an early factory inspector and prominent advocate for women's and workers' rights in South Australia, and Joseph Varden, a senator for South Australia and also a member of the South Australian Legislative Council, and Edward Varden as well, a senator for South Australia. Now, I know some of retired 891 ABC Adelaide presenter David Bevan's family are also buried here. Now, letters have been mailed to the community indicating that some upcoming changes will take place here at Hindmarsh Cemetery as part of the River Torrens to Darlington project. And of course, we know that's South Australia's largest infrastructure project. A new South Road bridge is going to extend over the southwestern section of the cemetery. And judging by pictures on Plan SA signage notifications here over the shared path as well. So the letter says, the Torrens to Darlington project is committed to protecting the integrity and character of this heritage cemetery, and that the bridge will stand 3 metres above ground level. And while no part of the bridge structure will be anchored in the cemetery grounds, some grave sites will now be beneath the bridge. So a development application has been lodged with the State Planning Commission for consideration and recommendation to the Minister for Planning. Public comments can be made through the Plan SA website. So some grave sites at Hindmarsh Cemetery could start looking quite shaded and may raise concerns for some of those with family buried here, Nikolai.
1: Troy, thank you so much. Our roving reporter, Troy Sincock, on site at the Hindmarsh Cemetery. John Whelan is with us, the Chief Executive of the Department of Transport. John Whelan, good afternoon to you.
7: Good afternoon, Nicolai. Good afternoon to your listeners.
1: Troy has described the way that this is planned to work. Can you give us some more detail of how this bridge will sit over part of the cemetery?
7: Yeah, so what will happen is there'll be nothing permanent built into the cemetery itself. What happens is the actual bridge edge of it, or the abutment, what we would call. That's sort of onto the boundary of that southwestern boundary. And then as the bridge curves around, there's a slight bit that will extend over the cemetery. So nothing permanent in the cemetery, but some of the bridge will extend over the existing cemetery. And about 66 headstones will be sort of underneath that edge of the overhang of the bridge. And it's really important here, Nikolai, that we do this constructively and delicately. That's why we've lodged it as a state planning commission. We're waiting for the feedback. That's a four-week process, and then we'll respond to the SCAP process, Nicola.
1: I'm imagining that the ultimate preference would have been not to have any effect on the cemetery whatsoever in terms of even casting any shadows. Is that just impractical or impossible from an engineering point of view?
7: Well, certainly our preference would have been not to have had any impact, but in this case, when we looked at one of the early reference designs, it was pushed over to the other side, and unfortunately this would have taken, you know, 10 to 15 at least people's homes, and it would have taken out all of Langren Reserve. So we've done this quite delicately. We've consulted with the City of Charles Sturt and the City of West Torrens, and also ADASA, the government architect, and we thought it was best now that we lodge this development application and get the feedback from any of those that may be affected.
1: In terms of people's access to be able to visit that cemetery, if they've got family members or relatives in that, people will still be able to get to those graves that may be shaded?
7: Yeah, absolutely, Nikolai. We won't impact anybody wanting to visit the grave or the grave sites or the cemetery itself. There'll be no permanent structures inside the cemetery. There'll be no removal of any headstones. It's simply, as I said, the edge of the bridge sort of abutment will be sort of very close to that southwestern boundary, but some of the bridge structure above will extend over about 300 square metres of the cemetery itself.
1: Are you hoping to hear from family members that may have thoughts on this?
7: Absolutely, Nicola. And we have already. We actually had some notices out on the cemetery fence itself, and we received about 10 to 12 people ringing. Everyone been really good and probably wanting just to get a little bit more detail on those impacts. So we'll work with those family members or even people that may be concerned about the bridge itself. But it is a massive project. You know, this takes the surface road traffic, and then you'll have a motorway of six lanes and then surface road on the other side. But it was important not to take people's homes and not to take away Langman Reserve.
1: You mentioned that this is open to consultation now. I mean, realistically, is there much ability to adapt the plans? If you get, and obviously this is, we have to wait and see, but if you do get a whole bunch of people saying, look, we have real serious concerns about the idea of graves being shaded, whether or not they feel that, you know, isn't dignified, that kind of thing. I mean, is there realistically much that you could change, or is this kind of done?
7: Nikolai, we have to respect the process of the State Commission and its assessment panel. So typically with these sorts of things, the feedback that we get or the commentary, we can be able to respond to that. That will be put back to the State Commission assessment panel. Then they'll need to make a decision around whether there needs to be a public hearing with that, and then we'll go from that process. But some of the commentary we already had very early from the 2022 design was sort of opening it up and letting a bit more light in, making sure we did some very respected planting underneath the structure. We're removing the very old fence that bounds that southwestern boundary. We've got feedback that people didn't want that fence there anymore. So hopefully we can get some really constructive feedback, and we'll work with the State Commission assessment panel.
1: John Wheeler, thank you.
7: Thank you, Nicola.
1: The Chief Executive of the Department of Transport. 5:30 is the time on Drive on 891 ABC Adelaide. Let's get to the latest in-news headlines. Sarah Maunder has them. Sarah, good afternoon.
8: Good afternoon, Nikolai. South Australian police have arrested a man they say sexually abused more than two dozen victims. Authorities say the 73-year-old man had access to the now-closed McGill Training Centre, a youth corrections facility, over more than two decades. He appeared in court today and will remain in custody while a home detention report is prepared. Some bird species at Adelaide Zoo and Monarto Safari Park will be the next in SA to be vaccinated against H5 bird flu. Little penguins and Australian pelicans will be prioritised. Meanwhile, a dead whale found near Victor Harbour will be tested for the virus. And One Nation has thrown its support behind a Greens bill to permanently ban fracking on the Limestone Coast. Fracking is currently under a local moratorium until 2028, which Labor wants to remove 2 years early. South East One Nation MP Jason Virgo says he has convinced his party to support the Greens bill over the risk of fracking to local agriculture. Despite the deal, he says the bill is certain to be defeated in Parliament. More news at 6 o'clock.
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9: Good afternoon, Doreen Tassato from ACM with Adelaide's latest traffic. Watch out for a few crashes out there at the moment. In fact, one in North Adelaide, Robe Terrace near Medindi Road, Pennington Addison Road near Torrens Road, Mano Para West, Frat East Road near Stebbin Heath Road, Paraka Main North Road near Montague Road, Modbury Reservoir Road near Civic Park. Breakdowns to top this off, Croydon South Road at Port Road. The Royal Show continues this afternoon. Be mindful of speed restrictions around Waverley, including 25 both ways through parts of Greenhill and Goodwood Road. They'll be in place until 10 tonight. Let in for a speed camera, Adams Road, Craigmore and Fullerton Road in the Parklands.
1: Thank you very much, Doreen Tassato from the Australian Traffic Network. Pretty warm in Adelaide at the moment. We're sitting at 17.3 degrees. We're going to drop, well, just around 10 degrees to tonight's overnight low, give or take, rounding a bit, to an overnight low of 7. So it'll still be relatively fresh, but it is warming over the next few days. And it looks like it'll be pretty pleasant days as well. Top of 21 degrees tomorrow. Back down to an overnight low of 12 on Saturday, 23 for the maximum on Saturday. And then on Sunday, I mean, the overnight low is going to be 16, so almost as warm as it is now, up to 23 degrees on Sunday as well. Sunday afternoon, evening, we will see a change come through. The Bureau saying, look, there's still the chance of a thunderstorm with that, and if you really get right underneath that thunderstorm, you might get a bit of rain. More broadly, though, there won't be a whole lot in it. A possible shower is the way it's being described for Sunday at the moment. That trend continues on Monday, dropping back a couple of degrees to 19 and still the chance of a shower about, and then returning to pretty fine conditions for the rest of the forecast period across Tuesday, Wednesday and Thursday. So not a whole lot of rain on the horizon and warmer weather to come. It's 27 to 6.
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1: Well, there's been a lot of discussion when it comes to immigration in recent days. The federal government says it's in discussion with the opposition when it comes to immigration policies. But at a local level, the South Australian Premier, Peter Malinauskas, has accused some of the major parties of pandering to One Nation and warning of a political race to the bottom. He spoke at the Sydney Institute yesterday evening and was talking about cuts to skilled migration, as he put it, as an act of economic self-harm. Here's some of what the Premier had to say to Sonia and Jules this morning.
12: I don't believe Australia has a migration crisis. We've got a housing crisis. And a lot of people arguing that we should just cut migration in order to fix the housing crisis. Well, the problem with that, of course, is it's not necessarily based in fact. And secondly, it actually could make the problem worse. Let me give you a for instance. One of the biggest constraints to housing supply growth, which is what we need, is access to labour. Like, we've released the land in South Australia, we've done all the planning reform, you know, and we have seen housing growth in South Australia become now nation leading. But if we want to accelerate that further, and I'd like to, there are two things that we need above all else: water infrastructure and people in the construction industry. We need more sparkies, we need more tilers, we need more roofers, we need more concreters, we need more brickies, you name it, right? And at the moment, we're priming everything through TAFE and technical colleges and high schools, you know, like never before, and it's still not enough. So, and that problem will get worse once AUKUS starts sucking up sparkies and boilermakers and a whole range of other trades out of the system. So backfilling that, skilled migration clearly has a role to play. Let's go to another one. What are you guys rightly scrutinise me and the government about on a frequent basis? Ramping the performance of the public hospitals. What's the biggest problem we've got in our public hospitals at the moment that's exploded over the last, you know, 5-6 years? The number of aged care patients stuck in public hospitals because they can't get an aged care bed. Why can't they get an aged care bed? We need more aged care workers.
1: So that's some of the comments from the South Australian Premier, Peter Malinauskas. And as you were just hearing, one of the key points that has been made was around employment and some of those industries which he says need overseas labour, housing, construction and aged care. So looking at it through that lens, what would happen to housing or aged care if immigration levels changed? Will Frogley is the CEO of Master Builders Association of South Australia. Will, thank you for joining us this afternoon.
13: Pleasure. Thanks, Nikolai.
1: Some of the comments there from the Premier saying that one of the biggest constraints in housing is access to labour. Is that correct?
13: Yeah, he's absolutely right. In fact, it's quite timely. Master Builders released some modelling on the labour shortage for construction.

0: right across the country and in South Australia this week, and they've said that the immediate shortfall in skilled workers was around 4,000, but they're predicting that by 2035 it's going to be an astonishing 50,000 in South Australia alone. Now, that is a huge problem for us as an industry. Without enough skilled workers, building, and not just building houses, but any building work takes longer, it's more expensive, and quality can suffer as well. So it is a really huge challenge. We obviously throw everything we can at training more people locally at Master Builders, but sensible skilled migration just has to be part of the solution because there's no other way.
1: What would happen if there was a reduction to immigration?
0: Well, our industry, the productivity challenges in our industry would be made even worse is the short answer to that. And time's really money in the building game, and you know the clients usually want their build to be completed as soon as possible as well. So it's funny, Nikolai. I remember being out. I know how passionate the Premier is on this topic. I remember being out at a building site for an election announcement, some policies we'd be working on, and the Premier was throwing a question around around migration and. I jumped in and I said, literally every person on the site was Italian. You know, the bricklayer was Italian, the concreter was Italian, the owner of the business was Italian. And I just made the point, imagine if back in the day we'd, you know, slammed the door shut on the Italian community, then we think we've got problems in our industry now in terms of labour shortages. Imagine how bad it would be. So it has to be set. There needs to be some sensible discussion about getting the right people in here for the right reasons.
1: On that note of getting the right people in for the right reasons, and that idea of skilled migration, is that happening at the moment? I mean, people that are coming to Australia to work in construction, are they able, broadly speaking, to hit the ground running and to kind of get going and be productive straight away?
0: It depends on you know where they're working in the industry. So, you know, if they we obviously have strict requirements here around licensing and things like that. So, basically, if you're you know if you're applying for a visa, you need to have a skills assessment. So, you're basically your overseas trade or professional qualifications need to be evaluated by a federal authority to match the Australian qualifications framework. So that needs to be done. And then, you know, let's say you're a plumber or electrician, and you need local licensing here in South Australia, and you've passed that initial federal checkpoint, then you need to get what's called an offshore technical skills record and a provisional license so you can work whilst under submission, whilst you're completing that local gap training, so you can get those appropriate qualifications. So it does take a time, but for good reason. You know, you don't want, say, a Sparky going out and working when they haven't been properly vetted.
1: Alongside the like you say, the kind of the safety side of things is part of it too about the way that construction occurs in Australia.
0: Yeah, absolutely,
1: yeah.
0: absolutely. So, I mean, the standards we have in Australia could be very different to the country where the person has come from. So, that's a very important part of it as well. But it's a technical component, yeah, and also the safety because, you know, our safety requirements in Australia are much stricter than many other countries around the world. And if people aren't properly trained in safety, they're not only a danger to themselves, but to other people on the site.
1: You touched on the work to try and encourage local people to take up roles as well. Where's the gap there? Is it that some people just don't want to do the work? Is it? It could be, depending on the role, it could be very physically demanding. Is it the amount of money you get paid? What's the hurdle there?
0: I mean, the way we are at the moment with supply and demand, I actually think the money is a really
1: It should be
0: big
1: pretty good, you'd
0: incentive.
1: think.
0: Yeah, you get paid really well to work in building construction these days because there is such a shortage. That's market forces in action. I'd never pretend to say that it's an easy industry to work in, Nikolai, but it's an industry where if you're prepared to work hard, the rewards are definitely there. So it suits that kind of personality. It's not really an industry you can kind of cruise and put your feet up in.
1: Another argument that I imagine has probably you've either heard or has been put to you at some point, Will Frogley, is around, well, if you're bringing in more overseas labour, those people also need a place to live. Does that make this a less workable or less efficient way to try and address this?
0: Well, certainly we're not the only industry with labour shortages, but I'd say that it makes sense to prioritise people who can build for exactly the reasons you're talking about. So that's why, you know, builders, trades, etc. should

0: be right up the front of the list because you're right, people all need a roof over their heads.
1: Will Frogley, really appreciate your time this afternoon. Thank you.
0: Pleasure. Thanks a lot, Nikolai.
1: That's Will Frogley, CEO of the Master Builders Association, South Australia. Also with us this afternoon, Jane Pickering, who's the Chief Executive Officer with Eldercare. Jane Pickering, thank you for your time this afternoon.
2: That's a pleasure, Nikolai.
1: How reliant is the aged care sector on workers from overseas?
2: I would say extremely reliant on people from overseas for our workforce.
1: Do we have kind of numbers or statistics around that?
2: Yes, well, I can use Eldercare as an example. Mm-hmm. So we have 2,200 employees across our organisation, and 60% of them are born overseas, and 50% are on a non-permanent visa.
1: Right. Is it a trend that's kind of changed over time, or has it been relatively steady?
2: No, it definitely changed over time. So in the last 10 years, those numbers have probably... I mean, I haven't got the exact number, but my own estimate from being in the sector for a long time would be at least doubled.
1: What do you put that down to? Is it a mixture of there are more roles that need to be filled? Is it that fewer locals want to take on those kinds of roles?
2: I think it's a really complex situation, Nikolai. So, number one, aged care demand has increased dramatically as the population ages. So, of course, there's more services, more aged care beds, more home care. We've got to become more complex organisations as well. And you can imagine, you know, it's not just about care, it's about hospitality, it's about buildings maintenance, it's finance, IT, project management. So we're big organisations now in aged care that require multiple professions involved. And of course, you know, so that's increased the demand. And those sorts of professional areas, it's very difficult to recruit from the local markets for those roles.
1: You mentioned that the complexity is one word that gets used a lot in this area, and for good reason. When it comes to, and it might filter into this as well, when it comes to the workforce that is coming from overseas, do they tend to be kind of come in job ready, if I can put it that way, or is it the case that they're learning as they go? How would you describe that?
2: It's probably, I'm not going to make it easy for you, Nikolai, but it's a bit of
1: That's
2: both.
1: That's okay, it's not an easy thing.
2: It's a bit of both, yeah, a bit of both. So we've probably got two cohorts that we deal with. So it is the care workers and hospitality staff that generally are the shorter term workers for us that are, you know, 18 months to 2 years tenure with us, and they're generally here as students, and they might be studying care types of degrees, but often they're studying, you know, technology, environmental science, engineering. I meet all the new employees every week, and I'm always amazed at the range of, qualifications that they're studying at university. And they're working because they need to, you know, to live while they're studying. Mm-hmm. And so we'll have them. They generally do their certificate three as a base qualification while they're studying degrees and postgraduate degrees. So that's the one group, and they have to be have a base level qualification if they're a carer. If they're hospitality, they don't, you know, if they're working in food services, cleaning, etc. So that's one group that are generally here and working in aged care as students. And then the other group that we have are more of the professional group, which are the nurses, the allied health, the engineers, the architects, the IT professionals, the business analysts, the data people, all of the HR professionals. They tend to be already qualified, already experienced, and are here either on 457s or are on temporary visas looking for permanency in Australia. And they're the ones that are pretty job ready, actually. You know, we don't have to often, I mean, sometimes we might need to acclimatise them to the different organisational culture and train them up with our own ways of doing things, but they are already qualified, already experienced.
1: And for that second cohort, the professional side of things, if we can put it that way, do they tend to be the workers that stay longer term if they're able to?
2: They that if they're able to. I mean, it does vary from profession to profession. You know, we do struggle a bit hanging on to the IT, the technology people, because they're so hotly in hot demand. They do tend to move a bit in the first, you know, 5 or 6 years that they're in Australia. And, you know, we often get them as they're brand new to Australia, and they might stay with us for a year or two, and they often move on. But we do, you know, it's so varied, Nikolai. It really depends, you know. But they're definitely, some of them stay in the sector, some go out of the sector. But we're definitely reliant on them.
1: What would the ramifications be on the sector if immigration levels were reduced?
2: Oh, look, I think it'd be pretty disastrous, to be honest. You know, I think we all rely on our overseas workforce, and without that, I'm not sure that there's a whole heap of young Australian people lining up to work in residential aged care. You know, I think it would be disastrous for us, to be honest.
1: And also ties in with, I guess, some of the things that we've spoken about in the past, the demand, the future growth of demand that we know is there as well. This is going to become a sector that needs even more people over time.
2: I know. And, you know, at the moment we're just hanging in there, the sector, with workforce, but we all know in the next 10 years in particular, we're just not going to have the workforce unless we invest in building our own workforces and also still reliant on immigration to support aged care. It's not going to happen unless we do both those things.
1: Jane Pickering, appreciate your time this afternoon. Thank you.
2: That's an absolute pleasure. Thanks, Nikolai.
1: Jane Pickering, the CEO of Eldercare. A number of texts coming through on this one, 0467 922 891. One person says, what about less immigrants, less demand for housing, less need for construction workers? This works in reverse as well. Another person says there are 690,000 unemployed Australians, and yet Peter Malinowska says bring in more migrants. We need to get Australians a job first. But Wendy says the Premier is right. If you're an existing homeowner, try getting a plumber for anything but urgent works. 0467 922 891 is the text number.
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5: 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Flies high on the shoulders of Ginnivan!
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1: Find out what's coming up on Evenings with Spence Denny very soon. Before that, though, Barry Hall OAM has been described as a radio star, a pianist, a famous organist, someone who's been part of the Adelaide entertainment industry for many years. Sadly, the news has come through that he's died at the age of 91. Earlier in the program today, I spoke with his daughter, Tanya Hall.
7: There's just been such an overwhelming response, because Dad was just, he was so well loved and had been part of the Adelaide radio, television scene and entertainment scene for gosh, it must be over 70 years, because he started at the age of 15 at 5DM when he'd won a musical contest, and it was run by 5DN. And he then got interested in a radio career and got a job there as the office boy. And he got asked to fill in for somebody who'd gone on holidays for 2 weeks, and then he was on air for another 30 years
1: wow.
7: with Choose Your Own, which in this day of radio, I don't know that there's that many people who've been around for 30 years. But Nikolai, you may be one.
1: Well, that's very very generous of you. That shows that there must have been very early indicators of the love for music that he had, but the talents that he had, to be identified at that young an age and to say, right, we need to keep you on the airwaves. That says something in its own right.
7: Yes, look, I think he was a prodigious talent. I mean, he could learn a piece of music once and remember it for life. And
1: really?
7: He had thousands of songs in his head that he could just play on cue. So, I mean, he started as a musician. I think he then became famous as a radio announcer. And then his life continued. I mean, like he helped people like Bob Francis. He helped Bob get his job at 5DN. Bruce McAvaney. I heard Bruce's speech when he was inducted into the Hall of Fame. And the last conversation I had with Dad was I said, "Oh, Bruce got inducted into the Hall of Fame," and he was saying in this lovely speech how he, you know, if somebody had said to him when he was calling the races where he'd be now. Now, when Bruce called the races back in the day, Dad was back in 5DN studio and Bruce was at the racetrack because they didn't have the technology that they have today. Mm. So they would have to coordinate this together. So, you know, look, it's lovely, the warmth. I mean, I was so fortunate to have him as my father. You know, he, mind you, though, as a teenager, when Dad was releasing, he released 15 odd albums, and I had sales, 65,000 in record sales. But as a child, when you're a teenager, when your father releases an album which is called Barry Hall and His Happy Organ, let me tell you, I copped a lot of flack.
1: Oh, turning up to school those days and weeks after. Oh, dear.
7: Yeah.
1: Can you tell us about your youth and, I guess, the role music played? Was it always on in the house?
7: Look, Dad, it was a funny thing. My late mother was she loved the ABC. And I think it's quite funny that Mum would listen to the ABC when Dad was on the radio at 5DN, which is kind of hilarious in retrospect. But Dad would you know, like he would have piano, organ there. But I think that probably he did most of his playing really when he was out. So be that, I think because he had such a busy life with radio, he also was part of that very early days of Channel 9, tied up with, like, Here's Humphrey. I think that he must have just had a very busy life as an entertainer and also, you know, as a radio announcer, television personality, et cetera. So, but he was just such everybody says he was a true gentleman, and he was very humble about his talents, and he got such a shock when he got awarded the Order of Australia back in 2014, and was just, you know, like he just thought, you know, why me? But I just don't think he realised what an enormous impact that he had on people. Yeah.
1: Peter mentioned the connection, the long connection with the Capri Cinema.
7: Yes.
1: What can you tell us about that?
7: So I think that actually that began around 2014, and he was wanting to, he always would be volunteering. He would go to, you know, old folks' homes, senior citizens' clubs. You know, he was very generous with his time, and he got approached by the Capri to when the organ comes out of the floor, which if you're familiar with it before the movies, that then he would play the Wurlitzer, the mighty Wurlitzer as it's called, and he would then play for 15 minutes before movies. So he did that and also performed other shows there with I think it's called Morning Memories. As recently as January, I think, would be the last time he performed there. Which he was playing with a dear friend of his, Helen Jeffries. She spoke on Australia Day, the Dorothy L. McKellar, I Love a Sunburnt Country, and Dad accompanied her while she was singing that, while she was speaking to that. So, I mean, he really loved playing there, but he was always so funny, and I hope nobody takes offence when I say this, when he would say there were all those poor old dears in the audience. And of course, Dad at this stage is, you know, in his 90s, and a lot of these people are a lot younger than him.
1: Such beautiful reflections from Tanya Hall. 4 to 6 is the time. Drive 891 ABC Adelaide. Spence Denny, bring you.
8: Hello,
1: evenings.
8: Mate.
1: Good afternoon.
8: So we've got Thursday nights back on the analogue service, and that's the case until season 2027 gets underway.
1: Wow, there we go.
8: Yeah. Mm. So that means those of you who have missed out on the jukebox for the last however many months it is on a Thursday night, get to be a part of it tonight. And the thing that I really agonised over this one.
1: Mm-hmm.
8: And to be honest, I didn't really have a theme locked in until 9 o'clock last night.
1: Oh, wow. Okay.
8: Yeah. So I've been working pretty hard to get songs organised for tonight. So the theme we opted for is songs that reflect the Royal Adelaide Show, but don't include animals.
1: Oh, okay. Yeah. Interesting caveat.
8: Yes. Yeah. Yes. So can't include animals. And you know what? I just threw it out there. And the listeners, of course,

0: that came to the rescue.
1: Beautiful.
0: And they've come up with some fantastic options. So we have a jukebox and we are ready to go. Something else I'd like to follow up on tonight is a story that the Country added today about the trucking industry, who are really feeling the pinch around fuel prices at the moment.
1: Mm-hmm.
0: And we are about to get into the harvest.
1: Yeah.
0: Not only, you've covered the condition of roads a lot, and I think it's not unfair to say that big trucks contribute more to roads being damaged, and they pay a levy to try and maintain the road so that it is safe for trucks to drive on there. But they're really wearing the cost of the fuel at the moment too.
1: Mm.
0: And it's difficult, particularly for farmers, because they had all this extra expense when they were seeding. The cost of diesel when they were seeding.
1: So the inputs have gone up already.
0: So the inputs have gone up. And now, with the harvest about to start. So I thought we'd talk. Look, and if you're a trucker, maybe you've got a small or large trucking business, I'd love to know how you're going at the moment, because I think it's pretty tough.
1: Mm.
0: I think it's pretty tough.
1: And maybe continuing on to be tough.
0: Yeah. And there is also a potential sort of breaking aspect of that. You spoke a bit about the Torrens to Darling today, to Darlington, and the care that's going to need to be taken around the cemetery through there. I get the impression, and we'll find out later on if this is the case, that there's a level of dissatisfaction among the truckies who are carting all the aggregate, all the stuff that is cut out from the tunnel, because they may not feel as if they're being adequately compensated because of the jump in fuel prices as well.
1: Okay.
0: So just watch this space on that, and what sort of pressure they are likely to put on the government to make their business more profitable or more viable is probably the right word. So we'll catch up with you after 6:30.
1: News time now.
2: If it's being talked about in your community.
3: Police also seized handguns, $80,000 in cash, multiple mobile phones, and additional drug-related paraphernalia and evidence.
2: It's on 891 ABC Adelaide.
4: Good evening, Sarah Maunder with ABC News. The identity of an Adelaide man charged with a string of historical child sex offences will remain secret, with the prosecution arguing his identity be suppressed while the police investigation continues. The court heard the 73-year-old Western Suburbs man allegedly committed the offences between 1971 and 2005. He was arrested today and charged with 55 offences, including multiple counts of rape, unlawful sexual intercourse and sexual abuse of a child, relating to 29 known victims. The man will remain in custody while a home detention report is prepared. The prosecution argued the man is at risk of intimidating witnesses. The arrest is a result of an investigation into allegations of abuse at the now closed McGill Training Centre and other government care facilities. The district courts heard the director of a disability support service was taking drugs and gambling when a woman her company was supposed to care for died from neglect. Prosecutors want Amy June Collins jailed over the death of Anne-Marie Smith, who died in horrific circumstances. Ms. Smith was confined to a chair for a year before she died. Collins was co-director of Integrity Care. It employed Ms. Smith's support worker, who's already in jail for manslaughter by criminal neglect. Collins is yet to be sentenced after pleading guilty to reckless conduct under workplace laws. South Australian Premier Peter Malinauskas says his federal colleagues haven't got it wrong on migration policy, but that SA has its own circumstances to consider. Mr. Malinauskas spoke at the Sydney Institute last night, where he set out a positive argument for what he calls a well-calibrated, sustainable migration program. He says SA has a lot of employment opportunities ahead that will need skilled labour, including housing construction, building the AUKUS submarines and the expansion of Olympic Dam.
5: As you would reasonably expect, I don't mind saying, and my federal colleagues are happy for me to say it too, I have been advocating to the federal government around South Australia's circumstances, just as other state premiers have been advocating about theirs.
4: Overseas, and the Philippines Coast Guard has confirmed 5 people have died in a fire aboard a ferry off the island of Coron, and at least 43 people have survived. A Coast Guard spokeswoman says there were 117 passengers and 17 crew members on the ferry. 86 people remain missing. She says there'll be a comprehensive investigation, but has told a news conference the ferry underwent a compliance inspection in March, which included checking the number of life.

0: month on record. The month's air surface temperature of 1.65 degrees above pre-industrial levels coincided with heat waves and severe drought conditions in parts of Europe. Adelaide University climate scientist Georgie Folster says it's critical to recognise these records as they happen.
1: We as a species need to keep reminding ourselves that what is happening is unprecedented. So I think it is actually very important to mark every time another record topples over.
0: Adelaide Zoo and Monarto Safari Park will take blood samples from the species it vaccinates against bird flu to help contribute to the vaccine's research. Zoos SA will become the second organisation in the state to start the vaccination program after Cleland Wildlife Park in the Adelaide Hills. Zoos SA Chief Executive Phil Ainsley says their initial priority will be vaccinating their little penguins and Australian pelicans. He says the H5 bird flu vaccine is still being tested in native species.
2: So anything we can do to add to that is absolutely important, and really thrilled at Zoo South Australia that our collection is going to add to the greater intent of how we overcome bird flu and try and protect native species in Australia.
0: South Australia's weather for tomorrow: Port Lincoln 18, mostly sunny; Port Pirie 23 and sunny; Renmark 22, sunny; Mount Gambier 19, partly cloudy. Adelaide heading for a top of 21 tomorrow and sunny after an overnight low of 7 degrees. It's currently 16.7. Looking ahead, Saturday 23 and sunny; Sunday also 23, possible shower; Monday 19, partly cloudy; Tuesday 18 and cloudy. ABC News.
3: Good evening and welcome to PM. I'm Samantha Donovan, coming to you from the lands of the Wurundjeri people of the Kulin Nation in Melbourne. Tonight, Donald Trump promises every American adult $5,000 if the Republicans win the midterm elections. Also, One Nation refuses to take down a video calling Andrew Hastie a traitor, and the tourism industry calling for working holidaymakers to be protected from migration cuts.
4: It would have a devastating impact on our tourism industry. We're estimating that it would see a cut of over 20,000 jobs.
3: As the crucial midterm elections near in the United States, Donald Trump has made Americans an extraordinary offer. If his Republican Party keeps control of Congress, every American adult will get $5,000. Mr. Trump announced the plan in Dallas at a rare midterm convention. And despite his disastrous approval rating, he's also urging voters to pretend he's on the ballot. Kimberly Price filed this report.
5: We will make America great again.
6: The MAGA message defining Donald Trump's presidency echoed through the Texas arena. The November midterm elections will see all 435 House of Representatives seats and 33 Senate seats up for grabs, as well as several races for governor. As the president whipped up the crowd at the party convention, even the faithful supporters seem surprised by this announcement.
5: And here is my promise. If the Republicans win the House of Representatives and the United States Senate, both of them, I will issue a dividend to every adult citizen in the United States of America for $5,000. The only caveat I have is that the dividend that we're making must be spent in the United States of America. So if the Republicans win, you win with us and you get $5,000. It will be called the Trump dividend.
6: The two-day midterm convention is a shift from tradition, with the last similar event held in 1982 by the Democrats. But as the Republican Party faces the prospect of losing its majority in the Senate and House of Representatives in the November vote, President Trump used his near two-hour address to assert himself as the solution.
5: When I'm on the ticket, Republicans always do very well. We won the presidency three times.
6: Donald Trump has only won two presidencies and warned without him, things could get a lot worse.
5: So I'm asking you to pretend that I'm on the ballot. I'm on the ballot. I'm on the ballot. just one more time.

0: Because if we lose, you're going to lose your border. You're going to lose your tax cuts. You're going to lose your safety and security. You're going to lose your wealth. Our country is going through hell. You will be going through hell just like you did just 2 years ago. We went through hell.
1: The convention is also a chance for Republican lawmakers and candidates to address the MAGA base. But not all Republicans turned up to the event. Corey Alpert is a democracy researcher at the University of Melbourne and a former Biden administration staffer. He says at least half of the party's elected officials are avoiding the convention.
2: He said explicitly, quoting, I'm asking you to pretend that I'm on the ballot. This was Donald Trump pitching himself as the figure on which this election will turn. And I think that's quite terrifying to many Republicans.
1: Corey Alpert believes that Trump's presence could hurt Republican candidates in the more marginal seats.
2: He sees himself as the only thing that can create a Republican majority in Congress. But that's happening at the same time that his approval rating as of right now is around 36%.
1: Is there a feeling among Republican candidates and lawmakers that Trump tying himself to the ballot paper could backfire?
2: Absolutely. In terms of polling right now across battleground states, particularly for House and Senate races, Democrats look like they have the upper hand.
1: As cost of living pressures continue to hurt households and voters watch President Trump's war in Iran drive up oil prices, Corey Alpert believes the pendulum is swinging towards a Democratic victory.
2: Because the U.S. House and U.S. Senate are currently very narrowly divided, this election very likely could see Democrats take control of both chambers, which not only would stymie what's left of Donald Trump's legislative agenda, but could end with his administration being tied down in significant investigations.
1: He says if the Democrats seize a majority, the final 2 years of Trump's presidencies could be clouded in controversy.
2: Democratic leaders have signaled that they would begin large-scale investigations into the companies and corporations that have surrounded Donald Trump and his family during his time in power.
1: The Republican midterm convention runs for another day, with the midterm elections held on November 3rd.
3: Kimberly Price reporting. Professor Michael Green is the CEO of the United States Studies Centre at Sydney Uni, and I asked him what he thinks of the Trump plan to give American adults $5,000 if the Republicans win both chambers of Congress in the midterm elections.
4: Well, it certainly is pandering to win votes in a midterm election where the prospects for Republicans in the House are bad and in the Senate mixed at best. Not sure it will work. Not sure that there's an actual plan behind it.
3: Do you think it's legal?
4: That's a very good question. The Congress, the House of Representatives, controls the budget, and this has not been budgeted for. So probably not, or certainly he would have to find some circuitous route to pull the money from somewhere else, which would be challenged in the courts.
3: And I see some estimates are putting the cost of this promise at around $1 trillion.
4: Yeah.
3: Can the United States afford that?
4: No, but I'm not sure it's a real promise, to be honest. I mean, there are a lot of other proposals the president has thrown out, including stopping all trade with Canada and so forth, that would be absolutely catastrophic for the economy, and then it doesn't happen.
3: Do you think advisors are likely to have a word in his ear in the coming weeks and say, look, this isn't really feasible?
4: You know, it's interesting because in the first Trump administration, they would. His Treasury Secretary, his Secretaries of State and Defense, many of whom wrote books afterwards criticizing him, said that behind closed doors, they would go to him and say, sir, that's a bad idea. It appears that they're much more circumspect in the second term, much more careful. But I think people like Treasury Secretary Scott Bessent will pull out a graph and explain the impact on the bond markets of threatening that much additional U.S. debt.
3: Dr. Green, cost of living is a big issue for Americans as it is for Australians. Do you think it's likely to tempt voters to vote Republican, even if they were thinking or not planning to turn out for the poll?
4: I don't think so, primarily because this election is likely to go the Democrats' way. And that's because these midterm elections are often a referendum on how the president's doing. And so in deep red Republican-leaning or controlled areas of the country, this will play fine. But that's not the problem they have. The problem they have is states like Maine or Michigan, where there are a lot of independent voters and where people are quite negative about President Trump. And so the

0: those candidates in those states and districts, they don't want him to be the story. So by getting into the press, even if it's for a promise of $5,000 per voter, he becomes the story. And many of the candidates in vulnerable seats on the Republican side don't want people thinking about Donald Trump right now.
1: On that point, one of his other memorable lines from this midterm convention was, "Please pretend that I'm running." How would those Republican candidates who are in close races be feeling about that?
0: Well, they can't. And we don't know the exact number, but somewhere around 50 or 60 Republican political figures running for office did not go to this midterm convention, precisely because they would prefer that the voters in their states or their districts focus on their personalities, contrast it with the Democrat they're running against, and not make it about Donald Trump, because in the polls, particularly in these more contested states, he has a support rate in the low 30s. And his policies on cost of living in Iran and so forth often have a two-thirds negative response from the voters. They're also, a lot of them, quite incensed because Donald Trump has something like $400 million U.S. in a war chest for this election campaign. He's only spent it, as far as we can tell, on this convention and on one candidate in Texas. And he's charging members of Congress $25,000 to go. So it's almost salt in the wound for those independents who are fighting for their political lives right now.
1: Donald Trump, as we know, is full of bluster and rarely admits to any doubts or fears. But what do you think the offer of $5,000 to each American adult tell us, do you think, about how he's feeling about the Republican Party prospects in the midterm elections?
0: Well, there's some evidence that he knows the odds are very high that his party will lose in the House and it will be close in the Senate. I personally think the trend lines now point to a Republican defeat in the Senate as well. And at that point, he will face a Congress that will block him on budget issues, block his nominations for court justices or cabinet or sub-cabinet positions, and have subpoena powers to investigate his family, his policies. Now, he'll fight that, he'll defy it, but it's going to be very, very hard and ugly for him. And it seems that his mental space right now is much more on history and legacy. And rather than fight for a legislative agenda or governing authority, it seems he's going to be putting more and more of his attention into things that sort of mark his term for the history books, these big grandiose projects like the East Wing of the White House ballroom or the sort of Arc de Triomphe that he's proposed for Washington, D.C. And that will play well with the 30-35% of hardcore supporters he has, but it's just going to further erode Republican support in the general public, where people want the focus to be, as in Australia, on cost of living and things like that.
1: Professor Michael Green is the CEO of the United States Studies Centre at Sydney Uni. This is PM. I'm Samantha Donovan. You can hear all our programs live or later on ABC Listen. One Nation leader, Pauline Hanson, is resisting calls from across the political spectrum to take down a satirical cartoon that calls Liberal MP and Army veteran Andrew Hastie a traitor. The former Special Air Service captain gave evidence for the defence in the defamation case brought by another SAF Afghanistan veteran, Ben Robert Smith. Senator Hanson insists the cartoon is a joke, but her fellow parliamentarians aren't finding it so funny. Angus Randall reports.
2: If there's one thing that will unite politicians, it's defending Australia's veterans. Independent Senator Jackie Lambie served as a corporal in the Australian Army. She's furious at a One Nation cartoon labelling Liberal MP Andrew Hastie a traitor.
3: Attacking Andrew Hastie, a veteran that has served in our Afghanistan war, or any other veteran, is the lowest ebb you can possibly do. That woman is nothing less than a bloody coward. She always has been and she always will be. She wouldn't last one day in that goddamn uniform. Leave our veterans alone, Hanson.
2: Andrew Hastie served with the SAS in Afghanistan alongside alleged war criminal Ben Robert Smith. In 2022, he gave evidence under subpoena in Mr. Robert Smith's defamation proceedings against Fairfax Media and three journalists. And in an episode of Pauline Hanson's satirical cartoon released last month, that appears to warrant calling him a traitor. Andrew Hastie says that accusation, in cartoon form or not, is a step too far.
4: It means that you've betrayed your country. They use that word 8 times, specifically in the context of me being called to give evidence. I've asked her to either own those words. She's shown that she won't. She's

0: been cowardly. And I've asked her, if she won't own it, then to take it down. She's done neither.
1: Speaking on News 24 yesterday, Senator Hanson says she never called the Liberal MP a traitor.
2: It is a satirical cartoon, for Christ's sake. Barnaby Joyce was classified as a beetroot. He's now part of the party. Did he jump up and down about it? So stop making a mountain out of molehill. I'm not going to delete the cartoon.
1: It's fair to say One Nation has been on Andrew Hastie's radar in recent months. The Populist Party won the WA state seat of Secret Harbour last month, which shares territory with Mr Hastie's federal seat. The Shadow Minister for Industry and Sovereign Capability says he won't be taking the battle over his honour to the courts.
0: Not after legal action, particularly when she's financed by Australia's richest person. Why would I walk into a fight that I can't win financially?
1: Pauline Hanson has received significant support in recent years from mining magnate Gina Rinehart, who has also backed Ben Roberts Smith, even naming a Perth housing complex for veterans the Ben Roberts Smith Beach Houses. Mr Hastie says the cartoon's words reach well beyond him.
0: It's actually attack on veterans, not just attack on me, because you've got to remember more than 20-plus SAS combat veterans were called to give evidence in the federal court. Are they traitors too? This question she won't answer, and I think it shows weakness from her.
1: There have been some efforts to calm things down in Canberra. One Nation MP Barnaby Joyce has tried to contact Andrew Hastie and says he doesn't think he's a traitor.
3: I've reached out to Andrew last night. I've said, look, my door's open. If you want to talk about this, I don't know why he thinks I'm a liar. I don't quite know what he believes I lied about. I'm disappointed.
1: The video that calls Andrew Hastie a traitor has more than 550,000 views on Facebook. Dr. Emily Foley is a postdoctoral research fellow at the University of Canberra and Flinders University.
4: There's this feeling that they don't really need legacy media in order to project their message and attract new supporters. And so then I guess these videos, which have been, you know, consistent for the last few years, have this sort of element of humour. They're easily shareable.
1: Dr. Foley says today's media storm makes the party appear messy, especially when One Nation has successfully campaigned on issues like migration and cost of living.
4: Nationally, I don't think it makes them look particularly more enticeable than they were, you know, last week or the week before, for example. I think it might be a struggle for some of those. Potentially, we're looking at a Victorian state election coming up. There's voters who are thinking about voting One Nation that never would have before. I don't think issues like this is going to help One Nation's case.
1: Ben Roberts Smith was arrested in April and charged over alleged war crimes. The case will next appear in court in October.
5: Angus Randall reporting. The federal government denies it's backtracked on a promise to require gas exporters to keep 20% of their product for Australian consumers. The government's unveiled draft legislation to set up a national gas reserve, which would now require up to 20% to be kept in the country. The government says the new system will still ensure that local markets have enough gas. Sean Tarek Goodwin reports.
6: It was a bold announcement that 20% of all gas production would have to be kept in the country for domestic use. That was the plan the federal government unveiled in May this year. Today, it softened that ambition.
7: It delivers on our government's commitment to secure gas supply for Australians, putting downward pressure on prices and requiring gas exporters to supply a portion of the gas they produce for the domestic market.
6: Energy Minister Chris Bowen announced the government would require up to 20% of the country's gas to be reserved onshore. Under the policy, the energy regulator and the minister would be responsible for ensuring the domestic gas market always has 10% more than it needs.
7: Our requirement in many ways, despite the complexity, is modest. Keep up to 20% of your gas for Australians.
6: The minister denied the change was a backtrack.
7: The reason for that calibration is we've said all along we wanted a modest oversupply. Some people said to us in feedback, make sure you don't oversupply the market so much that it's counterproductive. And we thought that was reasonable feedback.
6: Shadow Energy Minister Dan Tehan welcomed the pivot.
8: Well, it's like a Chris Bowen white goods sale, isn't it? Was going to be 20%, now it's up to 20%. And look, we're pleased that they've walked back on that.
6: Analysts and the gas industry raised concerns a 20% quota would outstrip domestic demand, squashing smaller gas producers and dampening future investment. Tony Wood is a senior fellow of the energy program at the Grattan Institute.
9: If they then have to force that gas into the market, the objective being to reduce prices, that could mean that local producers are pushed out because That means the domestic market will be oversupplied, and that oversupply has got to go somewhere, and the risk is that it will push out some of the domestic gas producers.
6: The energy minister claimed the policy would result in lower gas bills for everyday people. Tony Wood says it may not be that simple.
9: Markets don't tend to just stay the way they are once you do that. They will be responsive from the market to how it will adjust to that. That's almost impossible to forecast.
6: The gas industry also raised concerns the initial plan would flood the market and drown small producers. Samantha McCullough is the CEO of Australian Energy Producers, the peak body for the industry.
10: Today the market is well supplied. It'll be well supplied to 2030 and prices are low and stable. There's no need to be forcing that volume of gas into the market. There's simply no market for it.
6: Gas policy has been hotly debated in recent years with a campaign by the Greens and crossbench senators like David Pocock for a tax on gas exports. They argued the resource is abundant and in high demand globally, and Australians should see lower prices and higher revenue for the government. Former Treasury Secretary Ken Henry backed that push, fronting a Senate committee earlier this year.
11: In the national interest, just do it and stop the crap that the Australian public have put up with for decades now.
6: He argued the export tax would achieve the same outcomes while generating income for the government.
11: The gas reservation doesn't raise revenue. So why the hell would you do that? It just doesn't make sense. It's much more sensible to achieve the same goal, that is, lower price for domestic gas and more secure supply of domestic gas through an export tax.
6: Tony Wood from the Grattan Institute says the policy area is complex and has become politically challenging.
9: It's been around for a long time. It is also a fossil fuel, and it's also something for which we are a big exporter. So there's multiple dimensions to gas, much more, in some ways, more complicated than electricity in that sense. That's meant it's got to hold various roles.
6: The draft legislation will be open for a 2-week consultation period before the government moves to bring the bill to Parliament.
5: Sean Tarrant-Goodwin with that report. Australia's tourism industry is warning that proposed changes to working holidaymaker visas could cost more than 20,000 jobs and strip $3 billion a year from the economy. The federal government is reviewing visa settings as it looks to reduce net overseas migration. But tourism operators say backpackers provide an essential workforce, especially in regional Australia. National tourism reporter Christy Sexton-McGrath has the story.
12: In a few days, Francisco Vargas will begin his third year in Australia. The 26-year-old came to Cairns in far north Queensland from Argentina after some encouragement from his best friend.
13: He was, you know, working holiday visa here, and he was like, you have to come, I want you here, this is not the same without you. And yeah, I ended up coming because of that.
12: Francisco works as a receptionist at a backpackers hostel in the tropical city. To extend his stay, he completed the required regional work and applied for a third working holiday maker visa.
13: I have my job here, I have my friends.
12: But his stay in Australia also puts him in the middle of an increasingly heated political debate. Temporary visitors who remain in Australia for more than 12 months are included in net overseas migration figures. Now, with the government looking to bring those numbers down, the tourism industry fears working holiday makers could be caught in the cuts. Erin McLeod is the chief executive of the Australian Tourism Industry Council.
14: From our understanding, the federal government are looking at the visa settings for a range of visas that are available, but particularly within the working holiday makers and also within some of the short-term visa categories, and looking to reduce the length of time and the availability of those visas.
12: She estimates that restricting longer stay visitors could put more than 20,000 jobs at risk and wipe more than $3 billion from annual visitor spending.
14: It would have a devastating impact on our tourism industry, but particularly within our regional communities.
12: In Cairns, a city heavily reliant on tourism, working holiday makers can be found everywhere, from hotel reception desks and pubs to boats heading for the Great Barrier Reef. At the Quicksilver Group, the region's largest reef tourism operator, they make up about a quarter of its 500-strong workforce. Managing Director Tony Baker says they fill seasonal and frontline roles, including dive instructors, cruise attendants, and and hospitality staff.
15: They're extremely important, particularly as we came out of COVID. They basically helped our industry get back and operating again.
12: Mr. Baker says many of those positions attract few local applicants. International dive instructors also bring qualifications and language skills that are valuable when dealing with overseas visitors.
15: We would have an enormous amount of difficulty finding staff for those positions, as would many tourism businesses. They're mostly young people. It seems to be something young people around the world like to do, which is travel, and there's plenty of Australians overseas doing exactly the same thing.
12: Tourism Tropical North Queensland Chief Executive Mark Olson says the number of working holiday makers in the region has increased from about 3,500 in 2021 to more than 5,000.
16: They play a vital role in our region and our industry. We're working closely with the Australian Tourism Export Council and the Queensland Tourism Industry Council, who are in Canberra at the moment, having conversations with government around decoupling this conversation around immigration.
12: Francisco says his own identity isn't quite that simple.
13: I'm definitely not a tourist at all. I would say I'm a worker here. I'm a workaholic.
12: His current visa remains temporary, but after building a life in Cairns, he says he'd take the opportunity to remain in Australia if he could.
13: At the moment, I would like to stay.
12: The ABC has contacted the federal government's Home Affairs Department for a response.
5: That's national tourism reporter Christy Sexton-McGrath reporting from Cairns. Thanks for being with me for PM. I'm Samantha Donovan. We'll be back at the same time tomorrow. Good night.

0: Good evening, Sarah Maunder with ABC News. South Australia's Premier says it's important that One Nation and populism doesn't dictate the country's migration policy. Peter Malinauskas used a speech at the Sydney Institute last night to frame cuts to skilled migration as an act of economic self-harm. Home Affairs Minister Tony Burke was due to unveil the federal government's migration policy proposal at a speech at the National Press Club in early August, but cancelled at the last minute. Mr. Malinauskas says SA needs a skilled workforce for several big projects, including the expansion of Olympic Dam, building the AUKUS submarines and housing construction. Mr. Malinauskas denied that his federal colleagues are bowing to the pressure of One Nation to make cuts to migration.
1: No, I wouldn't characterise it that way at all. But I think it's very important that One Nation and populism doesn't dictate such an important area of policy for the country. Right? And appeasing One Nation in this area of policy gets you nowhere.
0: State opposition leader Ashton Hearn says she'll be looking closely at proposed legislation by the Greens to permanently ban fracking in the state's southeast. Fracking is currently under a local moratorium until 2028, which Labor wants to remove 2 years early. One Nation member Jason Virgo says his party supports the Greens' bill, despite being broadly in favour of mining and gas extraction. SA Liberal leader Ashton Hearn says an extension to the fracking moratorium should also be explored.
2: As technology progresses, I think it's, you know, you don't just want to close the door to it, but we do stand with our farmers. You know, if something goes wrong and the risk is there that the well will break, then there goes 200 years plus of agriculture.
0: The identity of an Adelaide man charged with a string of historical child sex offences will remain a secret, with the prosecution arguing his identity be suppressed while the police investigation continues. The court heard the 73-year-old Western Suburbs man allegedly committed the offences between 1971 and 2005. He was arrested today and charged with 55 offences, including multiple counts of rape, unlawful sexual intercourse and sexual abuse of a child, relating to 29 known victims. The man will remain in custody while a home detention report is prepared. The prosecution argued the man is at risk of intimidating witnesses. The arrest is a result of an investigation into allegations of abuse at the now closed McGill Training Centre and other government care facilities. The federal Labor government is looking to crack down on the illicit tobacco trade with new laws introduced to Parliament targeting organised crime, distributors and retailers selling illegal cigarettes. The changes would also make it easier to seize the profits and assets of criminals involved in the black market. Vascular surgeon and campaigner against illegal tobacco, Dr. John Crozier, says the laws, as they stand, don't do enough to tackle the organisations behind the illicit tobacco trade.
3: We have a much greater effect if we look to racketeer-influenced, corrupt organisation-type legislation. And in part, I think, if I've understood the wording, this goes some way toward that philosophy of action much higher up in the distribution and retail chain.
0: Police say a 47-year-old man and 46-year-old woman from Port Pirie have been arrested after weapons and drugs were allegedly found during a traffic stop last night. 100 grams of methamphetamine and 2 kilograms of cannabis packages were allegedly found in their car. A search of their Risdon Park South home allegedly found 500 grams of cannabis, cash and 2 prohibited swords. They'll appear in the Port Pirie Magistrates Court in October. A dead whale found near a Victor Harbour beach on the Fluorio Peninsula is being tested for bird flu. It was found earlier this morning and believed to have washed up during high tide. The Fluorio Marine Education Centre's Ian Mill told 891 ABC Adelaide he believes it's a baby minke.
4: I think it's a minke whale. They're one of our smaller whales, but from its features, I think it's a minke whale. It's only a juvenile. It's probably 3-4 metres long, probably weighs 180 kilograms.
0: And to the AFL, the Crows welcome back Zach Taylor for Saturday's sudden death semi-final against the Lions in Brisbane. Taylor trained at full pace at the Adelaide Oval last night, desperate to prove he was fully over the hamstring strain he suffered 2 weeks ago. He's played 21 games this season and has been a critical part of the Crows' forward line. South Australia's weather for tomorrow: Port Lincoln 18, mostly sunny; Port Pirie 23 and sunny; Renmark 22, sunny; Mount Gambier 19, partly cloudy; Adelaide a top of 21 tomorrow and sunny after an overnight low of 7. It's currently 16.7 degrees. Looking ahead, Saturday 23 and sunny, Sunday also 23, possible shower; Monday 19, partly cloudy. 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
6: Peter Malinauskas, you were invited to speak at the Sydney Institute. 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
7: I guess what I'm doing is making a positive argument. 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
9: Thursday means it's Jukebox Night. That'll be coming up after nine. And songs tonight will reflect the show, with the exception of Animals. We left Animals out of the equation. So many of you have made some fantastic suggestions. And if you have any more you'd like to throw into the mix, we'll try our hardest. 0467 922 891. I went to the show today. I went down purely as a spectator. Rory was broadcasting there. Popped over and said hello. I went down with my my son and daughter-in-law and wife and godmother of their daughter. So two grandchildren as well, and they loved it. Watched a sheep being shorn, which was nice. So I was there till about 12:30. Then I jumped on the tram and came to work. What a day. What a day. It was just such a gorgeous day weather-wise. And surprisingly, it wasn't as congested as I anticipated it might be. It was busy, but it wasn't, you know, crazy busy. You know, when you go to the show and it's so busy that it's really difficult to navigate your way through? No, it was pretty good. And the weather was great. Kids loved it. Mum loved it. Everyone loved it. It was great. So tomorrow, if you're at the show, by the way, Rory is broadcasting from the show again, from the ABC broadcast stage, which is in the Jubilee Pavilion. If you're there between 11 and 12, you'll see some members of the team from Behind the News. Joe Laverty is back from 12:30. Nikolai and Narelle and Joe are actually going to do the chill out live from the show tomorrow. That'll be between 3 and 4. And then Nikolai and Narelle are going to stay together for a combined regional and metropolitan drive program between 4 and 6. Then on the weekend, it's, of course, Deb Tribe with the Saturday breakfast program, including Sophie from 8 till 9:30. The grandstand team is there till 11:30, and then the stage activations kick in again. What does that mean, I hear you ask? That means that those who haven't had a chance to broadcast from the show get to talk to people who are part of the show, but it doesn't go to air. And so it basically keeps the stage all very active. So I think Bobby's down there this weekend, and Troy. I think Sputnik is down there again. So if you're there in the afternoon, go over to the ABC stage and you will see

0: many people. I was there Saturday and Sunday last weekend, so I get this weekend off. But it's fun, and we get to have longer conversations with people who are involved in the show. And, of course, on a Thursday during the football season, we would normally just be with digital and the ABC Listen app. But tonight, of course, and from now until season 2027, Thursday nights with yours truly, Spence Denny, is back on the analog service, which is great. Love to have you along. So you get to be a part of the quiz and also of the jukebox, which I always look forward to the jukebox. And tonight will be fun. So football-wise on the weekend, I'm sure you don't need me to tell you that tomorrow night it's Fremantle and Geelong. And then Saturday, it's Brisbane and the Crows. What a game. Are you going? Did you secure flights in advance? Have you got tickets to the game? Love to hear from you if you're heading to Brizzy for that game. 1-300-222-891. The big story today has been around immigration policy. And this was South Australia's Premier, Peter Malinauskas, accusing both major parties of, quote, pandering to one nation and warning of a political race to the bottom. So he used a speech at the Sydney Institute on Wednesday night to frame cuts to skilled migration as an act of economic self-harm and argued that the correct political response to anti-immigration politics and populism was not appeasement. When Jules and Sonia spoke with the Premier this morning, they put to him that jobs for those born in Australia should be a priority.
1: We've got more work to be done than we have for people to do it, you know, and I could point to any number of different industries where this is a real challenge, hence the need for skilled migration in thoughtful, well-calibrated places. Now, one of the key points is this, and this is not understood by people. Federal Treasury analysis has made clear that an Australian born today over their life will cost the tax base net $84,000 on average.
2: How do we work that out? It costs you to educate them, and then what benefit they bring to the economy? Is that what we're talking about?
1: For the average Australian born today, the amount that we spend on childcare, early childhood education, primary school, high school, then TAFE or university, then they work and they start to pay that back, and then they retire and then often go on the pension that then starts to take money. They go into aged care, that costs a huge amount of money, or end up in a hospital requiring Medicare, bulk billing and everything else. So the net cost on average is somewhere in the order of $85,000 negative. Now, for a skilled migrant who comes in, it's not a net cost, it's a net positive of $198,000. Why? Because the skilled migrant arrives in their 20s, let's say, right? They've already had the training. They've already had the investment throughout their born in a hospital, cared for, childcare, preschool, high school, so forth. That's all been paid for. And then they arrive, they start working and start paying tax day one, which means over their lifetime, on average, it's a net surplus to budgets of $198,000. The point there being is this: thoughtful skill migration helps pay for the services that so many other Australians depend upon. Now, and if we turn that off, we're going to work out where else it's going to come from, and I don't think people want to pay more tax.
3: In your speech, you say, "I submit to you there could be no greater act of national economic self-harm than to slash migration numbers for political purposes." So if Anthony Albanese does announce a cut in immigration numbers, are you going to underline that and say that the federal government is committing an act of economic self-harm?
1: Well, whatever adjustments that the federal government makes to the migration program, and clearly they're going through a process thinking this through, but whatever adjustments they make, I simply argue they shouldn't be done for politics, up or down.
3: But are you going to say that your own colleague, the Prime Minister, is committing economic self-harm?
1: Well, if judgments are made at a federal level to adjust our migration program on the basis of politics rather than the basis of the nation's need, then I think that would be a big mistake, and I would happily call it out. I mean, but I will say this, you know, I've been grateful for the receptive ear that I've had from my federal colleagues.

0: And, I've spoken to a number of them about it, about just making sure that we don't do harm to South Australia. Now, I'm just so your listeners understand, that's not me saying to the federal government, oh, we want all these people, let them all into South Australia, open door, let it rip. But quite the opposite. I'm simply pointing to the trades and the skills that we need in order to be able to, build the homes that we require, build the infrastructure, build, backfill the positions that the submarines are going to suck up. But the other big one, of course, is international students. Cutting international students is madness. It's just madness,
1: What?
0: right?
1: Where do we house them, though?
0: Well, in student accommodation, which we've got more being built in South Australia than many other parts of the country, right? But if we cut, let me explain this. What's the number one problem we've got in our economy at the moment? Productivity. Where do we get productivity from? One of the key sources is R&D, research and development. How is research and development funded in this country? International students, almost exclusively in our universities. That's how it's paid for, exclusively. So we cut international students, right, for some political purpose. We cut international students, we cut university funding, we cut the R&D base in this country, we reduce productivity. And then we wake up one day and say, why is our standard of living going backwards?
2: That's just a very small part of the conversation that Jules and Sonia had with the Premier during the breakfast program this morning. If you want to hear the whole thing, the ABC Listen app is where you'll find it. But that is a story that has been dominating news today. I must say that when that interview was going to air, the text line was going absolutely crazy. Many, many people wanted to buy in on that. So if you want to listen to the whole thing, if you didn't get a chance to listen to Breakfast this morning, jump on the ABC Listen app and you'll find out further details. It is 7:15, 891 ABC Adelaide, South Australia, Broken Hill. Andrew wants to talk about the show. G'day, Andrew. How are you, mate?
3: Good, thanks, Spence. I have fond memories of the chairlift.
2: Of course.
3: And I'd love to see it brought back. And I know back in the day, errant youth, spitting on people, whatever, whatever. We've got technology now, but bring it back, and it's just a beautiful view and maybe expand upon it.
2: So I, to be honest, I had forgotten about that. So that basically traversed the whole showground area, didn't it?
3: Well, that's well, maybe a quarter, 25%. And look, and beyond that, the old arcade games, so pinball machines come in, Space Invaders, and there was an arcade area with the old skill tester machines
2: Yes.
3: from the maybe the 30s, 40s, 50s. And I used to love going in there. So everyone's playing, the KISS pinball machine or the latest whatever, whatever. But those old skill testers, that they belong in a museum, and they were so much fun.
2: They were. I agree. Now, there's nothing like that now. So the only game that we stopped at was the Laughing Clowns, because my granddaughter's a big fan of putting the clown in the ball in the clown's mouth, and she won a unicorn, so she's very happy.
3: Well, they're quite visual, and they attract the eyes of the eyeballs of youth. But Spence, can I just say something about the Premier today?
2: Sure.
3: And I'll go straight to the solution, FIFO. AFL footballers are FIFO, actors, musicians, politicians going to Canberra. So, BHP is a mine. How do all the other mines, at Roxby that is, how do all the other mines around Australia survive? Through FIFO. We bring in Pacific Islanders to work on our fruit picking farms and the like. We bring in Indians to drive our trucks. So we might just have to break the dynamic and go, well, we have to think further afield. And we might have to bring in some specialist engineers to work on AUKUS, and we might house them in, we might even put a cruise ship nearby in Outer Harbour and let them bunk there. They're doing their 12-hour shifts. All they want to do is go home, eat, sleep, earn some money, go home 3 years later or whatever it is. But I just think there's more to this than meets the eye. And the big one that bugs me is for the better part of 2 decades, we exported our youth. Tens of thousands a year, probably 100,000 over 17 years under SA Labor previously, left South Australia, and now we're plugging this gap. So governments create the problem, and then they offer solutions.
2: But isn't
3: And
2: a counter to that, Andrew, that that was happening pretty well around Australia, and that there has been a bit of a brain drain from most parts of Australia. It was probably more pronounced in South Australia. I think that's a fair call. But I don't think it's

0: I don't think it's unique to South Australia, is it?
1: I think primarily it would be because Whitlam signed the Lima Agreement and axed our manufacturing, basically gave it to China. So South Australia was a manufacturing state. So suddenly we're devoid of manufacturing. Manufacturing was our engine room to create skills for future generations. We ended it. And so now I think we get our largest income from stamp duty, and then I think it's from pokies, and then I think it's royalties from BHP.
0: Mm.
1: And so my issue here is I don't want a Ponzi scheme of immigration. Skilled migrants, fine. But I don't want to go into a situation like Melbourne, where I know a lot of people in Victoria and they're worried about the crime over there. Do we want that here?
0: Look, I'm not here to defend any policy, but I appreciate your thoughts on it. I mean, I think what the Premier has been saying today is that it is going to be skilled migration that's going to be required. It was an interesting point he made about international students. He was strong on that, wasn't he? And that if we take the international students away, it's the extra money they spend on the option to study in Australia that he says funds research and development, which I must say is not a point I'd really thought about before.
1: I agree in part, but at the same time, I think those international student numbers in the CBD have kind of, they've robbed the CBD of its once vitality. So, they go out to their little places, have a $6 meal, whatever. The city used to buzz every night of the week, Monday through Sunday.
0: Did it?
1: And it doesn't. And also, as you know, he had strong instincts towards merging the universities. So, of course, he's going to say something like that. Look, I think he's a fine man. He presents well. He speaks well. But I think there's something going on, and it just doesn't sit well with me.
0: Okay. All right, Andrew, always appreciate your call. Thank you. 10 to 7 is the time, 891 ABC Adelaide, South Australia and Broken Hill. Now, this is something I want to follow up later on as well, because this is from the Country Hour. So the trucking industry, the Country Hour reports, is feeling the pinch of the most recent hike in diesel prices because they have soared again. And, of course, the harvest is about to start, so we are getting into a busy time. So Petra Oates, who's with the Country Hour, spoke with Dan Russo, who owns a trucking business, a fleet of 13 trucks and semi-trailers, semi-trailers to road trains. And one of the questions that she asked of him was about the need for assistance and whether or not there should be some sort of federal government intervention.
2: There does need to be government intervention, not just on fuel, just on general running costs. Like, our work cover bill is, 140, 160K a year, and we've never made a claim. We've got higher registration costs. I know the trucks do more damage on the roads, but the more you hit the transport industry, the higher your consumer prices are going to be. I had a truck wheeled last week and they ran through his electronic work diary and they bullied the driver. And this was a highway patrol heavy vehicle unit. And they bullied the driver and interrogated him, and they found a 15-minute breach over the last 2 weeks where he was waiting on a farm for a farmer to come and load. And they fined him. And he got fined, I think, $300-odd. Truck driver's got to wear that, but that's also then he gets a bad taste in his mouth and goes, why do I have to come to work to lose money? So then we're also battling driver shortages, high running costs with repairs because of the state of the roads, higher insurances. Honestly, every way you look, it's very deflating.
3: What has the conversation looked like between yourself and your clients as to how this harvest is going to work with these diesel prices?
2: We do speak with farmers and growers daily. When fuel went up last time, they were in the middle of seeding, and that was big for them because they were paying huge fuel costs when they're using, 40,000 litres a week just to get the crop in the ground. Obviously, fertiliser prices went up for them, so that hit growers pretty hard. We were trying to pass on fuel levies to growers at that time, but, having the conversation with them, it was a bit like, okay, you go half, I'll go half in the rate. You're trying to just work with them, not against them. You understand, they can't just pass their prices on their income's dictated by the global markets, by the domestic market. So it's either I'm going to wear it or they're going to wear it. We basically just split it down the middle and go halves in the rates to compensate for the fuel.
0: That's Dan Russo, who has a fleet of 13 trucks ranging from

0: semis to road trains, speaking with Petra Oates from the Country Hour today. Look, I'd like to follow that up later on tonight, because we are coming into a very busy time, and there are a number of issues with the trucking industry at the moment, not just fuel, obviously the condition of roads and the challenge in getting drivers. One area where a lot of drivers are working at the moment, and trucks are at full speed ahead, is around the work that's going on the Torrens to Darlington upgrade of South Road. In fact, we'll cover an aspect of that later on as well. In the meantime, there was an interesting challenge for planners with putting that new road through the area near the Hindmarsh Cemetery there. You know what I mean? Just sort of opposite or diagonally opposite what used to be the brickworks. And so Nikolai spoke with John Whelan, who is the chief executive for the Department of Transport, about the way in which they're going to counter it.
1: There'll be nothing permanent built into the cemetery itself. What happens is the actual bridge edge of it, or the abutment, what we would call, that's sort of onto the boundary of that southwestern boundary. And then as the bridge curves around, there's a slight bit that will extend over the cemetery. So nothing permanent in the cemetery, but some of the bridge will extend over the existing cemetery. And about 66 headstones will be sort of underneath that edge of the overhang of the bridge. And it's really important here, Nikolai, that we do this constructively and delicately. That's why we've lodged it as a state planning commission. We're waiting for the feedback. That's a 4-week process, and then we'll respond to the SCAP process. Certainly our preference would have been not to have had any impact, but in this case, when we looked at one of the early reference designs, it was pushed over to the other side, and unfortunately this would have taken, you know, 10 to 15 at least people's homes, and it would have taken out all of Langren Reserve. So we've done this quite delicately. We've consulted with the City of Charles Sturt and the City of West Torrens, and also ADASA, the government architect. And we thought it was best now that we lodge this development application and get the feedback from any of those that may be affected.
2: Are you hoping to hear from family members that may have thoughts on this?
1: Absolutely, Nikolai, and we have already. We actually had some notices out on the cemetery fence itself, and we received about 10 to 12 people ringing. Everyone being really good and probably wanting just to get a little bit more detail on those impacts. So we'll work with those family members or even people that may be concerned about the bridge itself. But it is a massive project. You know, this takes the surface road traffic, and then you'll have a motorway of 6 lanes and then surface road on the other side. But it was important not to take people's homes and not to take away Langman Reserve.
2: I mean, is there realistically much that you could change, or is this kind of done?
1: Nikolai, we have to respect the process of the State Commission and its assessment panel. So typically with these sorts of things, the feedback that we get or the commentary, we can be able to respond to that. That will be put back to the State Commission assessment panel. Then they'll need to make a decision around whether there needs to be a public hearing with that, and then we'll go from that process.
0: John Whelan, who is the Chief Executive of the Department of Transport, speaking with Nikolai during the Drive program today about the challenge putting this brand new South Road extension in the vicinity of a cemetery that has been there for a very long time. 3 minutes away from the news, it's 9:07, it's the jukebox. And even though I didn't actually decide on the jukebox until 9 o'clock last night, Goffey, when I told him, he got straight to work, got the team together, and of always, came up with a theme. The theme for the jukebox tonight is songs that reflect the Royal Adelaide Show, or carnivals, not including animals. Here we go. This is Paul Gough's effort.

0: He is a genius. He writes those songs so quickly. Thank you, Goffy. The news is not too far away, and then we're into the quiz, another chance for you to win a torch. One of the categories I've put in is NFL, and that's as a result of the game being played at the MCG at 9 o'clock tomorrow morning, 7 o'clock.
1: If it's being talked about in your community,
2: anything that we can do to create opportunities for people from lower income families to get through university and med school, we want to do that.
1: It's on 891 ABC Adelaide.
3: Good evening, Sarah Maunder with ABC News. South Australian Premier Peter Malinauskas says his federal colleagues haven't got it wrong on migration policy, but that SA has its own circumstances to consider. Federal Labor is putting the finishing touches on its policy to lower Australia's migrant intake under pressure from One Nation and the Coalition. Mr Malinauskas spoke at the Sydney Institute last night, where he set out a positive argument for what he calls a well-calibrated, sustainable migration program. He says SA has a lot of employment opportunities ahead that will need skilled labour, including housing construction, building the AUKUS submarines and the expansion of Olympic Dam.
4: As you would reasonably expect, I don't mind saying, and my federal colleagues are happy for me to say it too, I have been advocating to the federal government around South Australia's circumstances, just as other state premiers have been advocating about theirs.
3: State opposition leader Ashton Hearn wants the premier to turn his mind to what she calls pressing issues within the state.
5: It's all well and good for the Premier again to be, you know, having a role in this federal debate, but I'd like to see him making headlines to fix some of the issues that we've got here at the home front, like record ramping, like roads, you know, like housing.
3: Overseas, and the dangerous work continues to try to locate some of the hundreds of hydropower workers trapped underground in Nepal after the catastrophic ice avalanche and flood 2 weeks ago. Rescue work at one of the sites, the Thrishuli 3A hydropower plant, has had a breakthrough, with tunnellers able to get into a large chamber where people may have survived. Australian tunnel rescue expert Arnold Dix is helping with the rescue there and says while it's good progress, it's now been quite a while since the workers were trapped.
6: Just, you know, 3-4 minutes ago, we've found a zone with air. Now, of course, people who are in there, they've had to survive in pitch black for over 2 weeks, with the only thing they will have had is access to water.
3: Ukrainian President Volodymyr Zelensky has touched down in Canada for a visit during which he'll meet its Prime Minister Mark Carney. Mr Zelensky says support for Ukraine's air defences and winter fighting preparations will be the main focus. Ukrainian authorities say at least 9 people have died in the latest wave of Russian military strikes as the government in Kiev continues to face a shortage of ballistic missile interceptors. Surf Life Saving Australia says the number of drownings is down but still above average in its annual report on drownings released today. It's noted that while the 2025-26 national toll of 313 deaths is an improvement on the record of 357 deaths the previous year, it still remains 10% above the 10-year average. Drowning deaths among children under the age of 5 fell to 11, nearly 40% below the 10-year average, with the report crediting sustained investment in pool fencing, legislation and public education. As federal parliament considers new rules for opting out of the social media algorithm, the head of Instagram has warned most users won't enjoy what they find on the other side. Jono Wakeley has more.
7: The comments come 2 days after the Albanese government announced a proposal to

0: Their semi-final against the Lions in Brisbane, Taylor trained at full pace at the Adelaide Oval last night, desperate to prove he was fully over the hamstring strain he suffered 2 weeks ago. He's played 21 games this season and has been a critical part of the Crows' forward line. Meanwhile, Fremantle has dropped Nathan O'Driscoll for its cutthroat semi-final against Geelong at Perth Stadium tomorrow night. O'Driscoll hasn't missed a game for the Dockers since round 9, but he's been replaced in the side by Corey Wagner. Brandon Walker misses out with an ankle injury, his place taken by Judd McVie. Geelong, meanwhile, will go in with an unchanged lineup from the one that defeated Carlton at the MCG last Friday night. South Australia's weather for tomorrow: Port Lincoln 18 and mostly sunny, Port Pirie 23 and sunny, Renmark 22 also sunny, Mount Gambier 19 partly cloudy, Adelaide a top of 21 tomorrow and sunny after an overnight low of 7. Looking ahead, Saturday 23 and sunny, Sunday also 23, possible shower, Monday 19 partly cloudy, Tuesday 18 and cloudy, Wednesday a top of 19. ABC News.
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3: Brittany Castelluzzo, one of the rising stars of Australian swimming. Are you still pinching yourself after the last couple of months?
4: Yeah, a little bit.
3: Was there a moment you have kept playing over and over in your head since?
4: When I saw the number one by my name and just immediately seeing my parents in the crowd, and Mum's pretty calm most of the time, but she was sort of losing her mind and Dad was waving the Australian flag. That was a pretty lovely moment to see that.
1: Mornings with Rory McLaren. 891 ABC Adelaide. This is Spence Denny, 891 ABC Adelaide, South Australia and Broken Hill.
5: 7:05 is the time. Nice to have you along. It's a Thursday night for those of you who would normally be listening to the football at this time on a Thursday night. It's especially nice to have you on the analogue service, because during the footy season, this program just goes to air on the digital network and on the ABC Listen app and on Channel 25 on your TV. But no more Thursday night football until the start of next season. So you got to put up with me. But it does mean you can get involved in the quiz, and you also get to enjoy the jukebox, which for me is a weekly highlight. I just love the jukebox. And it was a very last-minute decision what the theme for this week was going to be. And so I'm very grateful to those of you who came up with suggestions, because they were fantastic. So thank you. What we do at this time, of course, is the quiz. 1-300-222-891.
6: I don't like Evandale, because any time I get in a cab and say Erindale, they try to take me to Evandale.
7: I think it's the first one. What was it?
8: Oh, I'll send you the photo of me in my last year's ABC beanie.
9: Yeah, what will come first tonight?
5: Well, let's see how you go, all right? Not correct, oh, Maxwell. No. Oh, no.
10: Keep for playing.
5: 1-300-222-891. Here's the categories for tonight. They are NFL, because of the game being played 9 o'clock tomorrow morning to coincide with the time zone in the US, the game between the San Francisco 49ers and the LA Rams, being played at a packed MCG. It's sold out, from what I'm told. In fact, if you're one of those people heading over to Melbourne for that game, or you might have already gone, or you might be on the road, love to hear from you. Why are you going? Strangely enough, I'll watch it, only because it's at the MCG. I'm not sure why, because I wouldn't watch a game of NFL normally. No, I just wouldn't do it. So, because I completely, to be honest with you, don't completely understand it. We might talk about it after the quiz, actually, because obviously there's a very strong marketing aspect to what's going on here with these teams coming to Melbourne. It's the first time that a game like this is being played for points. It's not an exhibition game. This is actually part of the season. It's not the first time NFL's been played as a regular game outside the US or in the Southern Hemisphere, but it is the longest teams have travelled from their hometown. So that means the time difference is very different. So it's a game for points, but it's the marketing as well that I'm interested in. So we might talk about that later on. So NFL is one of the categories for tonight. I've also done a question on Wicked, the musical, which was also turned into a movie, of course. Another category, I'm a poet and I didn't even know it. Potluck.

0: national celebrations, and that's it. That's five. 1, 2, 3, 4, 5. Yeah, that's five categories. 1-300-222-891 is the number to call. 1-300-222-891 is the number to call. Hi, Spence. Did my Carousel Showground song I contributed last night get a count? I've got a Carousel song in there. I'm not sure. There was a couple of Carousel songs. Can't answer that, Pete, because I can't remember. I think so. What's the song? Is it just called Carousel? Because I think I've got a couple that I've managed to track down. There was a bit of work involved in it, but Pete, thanks for doing so. I just can't answer that accurately at the moment. Frank in Erindale. Hello, Frank.
1: Mate, I should be out playing with the police greys tonight, but I think I'm coming down with my first cold or flu for the winter.
0: Oh, no. What do you do with the greys on a Thursday night?
1: I don't know if I'm allowed to talk about that on here.
0: Oh, you? Oh, okay. No, because you talked about something once before that you got in trouble for. I don't want you to do that.
1: But I do like playing with the horses. I used to ride a lot of the neighbours' horses when I was a kid.
0: Mm. I love those greys. I just adore those greys. I used to go down to the area behind the police barracks where the greys lived. If I had, 5 or 10 minutes up my sleeve and I was in the area, I'd pull in there in the big red car and I'd go over and just go and have a look at the greys. Sometimes one would wander over to the fence and I'd give it a scratch. I love those horses. They are so beautiful.
1: If you had a horse doing anything other than running around a track, I just find really relaxing.
0: Mm. I do too, actually. It's funny, because sometimes you might be having a fairly ordinary day and then, you're in the company of a horse and your day is better.
1: Yeah.
0: That's all there is to it. It's better.
1: Yeah.
0: Yeah, yeah. How'd you go with your driving with wildlife rescue yesterday? Did you rescue anything on Wednesday? Oh, yeah, last night, wasn't it? Yesterday, wasn't it? Yeah.
1: I rescued one possum and two birds. I took to the vet and I put down humanely.
0: That's
1: a crummy day, really.
0: Yeah, that's sad.
1: Yeah, but mind you, I caught up with an RSPCA officer and an RSPCA volley.
0: Mm-hmm.
1: And we sort of had a bit of an end of the day chat amongst ourselves while we were waiting for the vets to dispatch our little animals.
0: Yeah.
1: But I wouldn't want to do the RSPCA stuff. They have to deal with dogs and cats.
0: Yes. Yeah. That would be bad.
1: You couldn't do it, could you?
0: No,
1: if it was a dog, you'd be a mess.
0: Oh, absolutely. No. That's not for me. No, we all have our limitations.
1: Yeah.
0: All right. Now, what do you want to have a crack at here, Frank? You want to go NFL, Wicked the Musical?
1: I should go NFL because I am actually a qualified American football coach, but I couldn't tell you anything about not coach. I'm a qualified American football referee.
0: Okay.
1: But I don't follow professional sport, which is why I listen to you every Thursday night.
0: Okay.
1: If your questions were on the Adelaide American Football Club.
0: Yes.
1: Leagues.
0: They're not.
1: Yeah, okay. Look, we'll go for your last category. What was that one?
0: Which was potluck or national celebrations.
1: We'll try national celebrations.
0: What South American nation celebrates its national holiday the day after the US does? Is it A, Peru, B, Chile, or C, Venezuela?
1: The 4th of July.
0: So one of those has their national holiday on the 5th of July, obviously.
1: Peru,
0: Chile. I find myself saying Chile now, and I've always said Chile in the past, but I say Chile now anyway, or Venezuela.
1: I'm going to say Venezuela because that would just be ironical, wouldn't it?
0: It is correct. One from one. Oh, no. It's a golf question. Oh, boy. Oh. Please excuse me, Frank. Here we go.
1: When he knows I'm on the phone, he hands you that other list of. And well, I know he's away, but he just texts you.
0: No, because I've just realised there was only one real goth question in this category. He did the whole category, but only one that he knows is going to annoy the bajingos out of me. And that is about Bhutan and their national day. It's celebrated on the 17th of December. It commemorates the coronation in 1907 of the country's first hereditary monarch. Now, who is that? Is it Jigme Dorji Wangchuck, Tribhuvan Bur Wangchuck, or Ugyen Wangchuck?
1: Well, it was clearly Mr. Wangchuck.
0: Mr. Wangchuck. It's
1: Do you
0: one
1: really
0: of those.
1: Need any more detail than that?
0: No. A, B, or C, Frank. So,
1: blimey,
0: Dickens, Ugwen, Tribhuvan Bur, or Jigme Dorji.
1: Hey, listen. Last night I was up at the Uraidla Footy Club.
0: Oh, the Mighty Demons.
1: Oh, yes, they are.
0: Yeah.
1: For the pitch to win and AGM for Imagine Uraidla.
0: Ah.
1: And there was a kids' competition. You've got to stand up and talk for 2 minutes and see if the crowd, you know, likes your idea the best, and we can get $250. And there were 5 different groups of kids, and, you know, the ideas were things like film nights, and, well, they did that last year. They actually did it 4 times and made profits out of it.
0: Okay.
1: Yeah. You know, they're clever kids. Wow, they were.
0: Where were the kids? Were they primary or secondary students?
1: I think most of the ones last night would have been senior primary.
0: Right.
1: But, you know, they sang and danced, and, you know, they had 2 minutes just to convince us that they had the best idea. And I was trying to think of how do you explain Imagine Uraidla, and I realised it's a bit like an old Progress Association.
0: Yeah. I'm a big fan of Uraidla. I know that area very well, and I've been to games. Mm. I've been to games involving the Uraidla Demons, and my son works in Uraidla.
1: Okay.
0: Yeah. So, and I spent a lot of my school years, because my best mate grew Brussels sprouts in the area. His family did. I used to go up there during the school holidays and stay with him, and we'd pick Brussels sprouts. I just love that area. I just adore
1: Last
0: it.
1: Last night, my Hills Environment Centre decided to have a stall at the Uraidla show.
0: Mm.
1: And it just came down with rain all day. It was so sad.
0: It rained in Uraidla yesterday.
1: No, last year.
0: Oh, last year. Oh, I'm sorry.
1: Show.
0: Oh, yes.
1: Because the Hills Environment always has a stall at the Uraidla Sustainability. And I said, look, you know, all those people know who we are.
0: Mm.
1: Let's, you know, also go to the regular Uraidla show. And it's the first time it had rained out the event in 30 years
0: or
1: something.
0: Yeah. You know, I was there the year before. I was there the year before. I did an outside broadcast from there the year before. And it was a fantastic success until the 10,000 people who attended stole all the bandwidth. And so we lost the last 15 minutes of the program. Sophie and I were there, and it was very
1: I remember that happening.
0: Yeah, it was going. It was such a fun thing to be at. And, the mobile phone coverage let us down. So, now, Frank, A, B, or C? A, B, or C?
1: A.
0: You want to go with A?
1: Yeah, I've got no idea. So A is as good as B is as good as C.
0: Okay, it's not A. But you've taken one out of the equation. Thanks, Frank. See you, mate. Good luck.
1: Bye.
0: Bye-bye. We've got to ask some questions. Barry. Hello, Barry. How are you?
2: Well, a lot better than you're chalk. I reckon that the Bhutanian royal family are coming nowhere near your place, are they?
0: No.
2: You know, what are they? Wangchuck. Mm. You know, they weren't sure all safe, they?
0: The Wangchucks from Bhutan are now a three chuck household, because I went and bought two more. So
2: may I inquire as to what, Rhode Island red?
0: No, just Isa Browns. Isobrowns, because they're reliable layers and they lay good, big, really yellow eggs. It's great.
2: And do you retire them? Like, you know, once they stop laying after 3 years, you just keep feeding them as pets, don't you?
0: Yeah, of course. I'm not going to put it down.
2: Well, you don't put them down. You put them in the oven.
0: No. I could not eat one of my chickens.
2: You never name chickens.
0: No, well, I don't.
2: Because once you give it a name, you're not allowed to eat it.
0: No, that's how it goes. No, and besides that, they'd be old boilers. I mean, I had a big orange chicken. I don't know what variety it was, but when she died, I reckon she was 12 years old. She had a spur on her leg. You know how they grow a big, sharp spur on them? She had a spur that would have been 2 inches long.
2: But was it hard and sharp?
0: Or yes.
2: Soft and rubbery?
0: No, it was hard and sharp. It scratched my arm one day when I picked her up. I wasn't happy with her then. Actually,
2: well, that's
0: actually,
2: enough reason to put it in the pot.
0: She had a name, though. Her name was... Her name was Sharon.
2: Oh, you're killing me.
0: It's the only chicken we've ever named, and my son named her, and so she was Sharon. Now, Barry, Bhutan's National Day, who are they commemorating? Is it B or C, Tribhuvan Bird Wangchuk or Ugyen Wangchuk?
2: Oh, look, Ugyen is just such a beautiful name.
0: That'll do. One from one. It is Ugyen Wangchuk. Do you want to continue with national celebrations, or would you like to move on to another category?
2: Well, we've got to do the lot, don't we? So there's not much point in changing.
0: Okay. All right, here we go. Scotland's National Day, St Andrew's Day, is celebrated every year on what day? Is it October 25, November 30, or December 16?
2: May I regale you with an amusing anecdote? When I lived in Coober Pedy, it is the only golf course on the planet with reciprocal rights to Royal St Andrews.
0: You're kidding.
2: Now, usually the president is either the local priest or the local pastor, because, you know, they're trustworthy, please, you know, yeah. Now, you join there, you've got reciprocal rights. Now, I was talking to the priest there, Father John, lovely bloke, dead now, but he would regularly get offers from, you know, city folk, look, mate, how much to join the court, you know, join the club? $10. But you've got to live there for 6 months to be a member. They turn around and say, look, we'll give you $50,000.
0: No.
2: Let us be a member.
0: I'm doubting the veracity of this story, Barry.
2: No, seriously, because, look, to join Royal St Andrews, I think it's £200,000 a year.
0: Is it really?
2: Just to be a member, and you have to spend something like £10,000 a month at the club, whether you go there and have a drink or not. It's, you know, you've got the it's a very, very exclusive. Now, to go and play there, there is years-long waiting lists, and people try and sneak in the back door by joining the Coober Pedy Golf Club so they can go there and play on the course.
0: Right. You know, I am going to follow this up. It's not that I disbelieve you, Barry, but it's just that
2: Please feel free to...
0: No, I will.
2: You fact-checked me on the emu bushranger.
0: That's true.
2: And you're still not convinced. Well, I'm convinced that he was alive and well and robbing people from the back of an ostrich. But,
0: Now, look, I've already looked this up, Barry. Okay?
2: Yes.
0: All right, so St Andrews, right, Because the courses...
2: Royal St Andrews.
0: Oh, Royal St Andrews. Okay, that's different, is it? Okay. All right, okay. Let's get this question out of the way. Suppose you're doing a quiz. So when is St Andrews Day? Is it the 30th of November, the 25th of October, or the 16th of December?
2: Let's go October.
0: Not October. But Barry, I'll get back to you, because I'm interested in

0: just how much it does cost. So we'll work it out. Here we go. Gishy's done the work here. Joining Royal St Andrews, Royal and Ancient Golf Club at St Andrews requires an approximate initiation fee of $250,000 to $250,000 US. Alongside annual dues, which typically range upwards from $28,000 to $32,000 US. Wow.
1: Well, you know, maybe I was a tad excessive.
0: It's still a lot.
1: If you want to be a member, it's going to cost you, you know, serious quid.
0: Serious money, yeah. Hey, Barry, we better keep moving because I've asked poor people to call to get involved in the quiz, and so far I've spoken to two people.
1: Love your work, mate.
0: See you, Barry. Nice to talk to you. See you, mate. Oh, Jenny. Jenny's always a long chat too. Hello, Jenny.
2: Hello, and I am going to talk a little bit, but not much.
0: Go on. What have you got to say?
2: I have chalk to a 14 and 13.
0: Really?
2: And 11.
0: Yeah.
2: Still laying eggs. So,
0: yes, still laying eggs.
2: Yes.
0: Yeah. Well, you know, the 12-year-old I was talking about that had the big spur on its leg, right? That was laying until about, till it was about 9 or 10, I reckon.
2: Yeah, well, mine is still laying. They're still alive.
0: Mm.
2: Yeah, and still laying.
0: Yeah, not very often. It's only occasionally.
2: Every day.
0: Every day.
2: Every day. It depends how you look after them.
0: I thought they were born with a finite number of eggs.
2: Fiddlesticks and poppycock.
0: Really?
2: Maybe for some jewels, I don't know. Mine are crossbreds. They're an Araucana cross Peking. And they lay blue eggs.
0: Oh?
2: Yeah.
0: So these are the blue egg ones?
2: No, well, purebred Araucanas are blue. Yeah. Mine are cross. Yeah.
0: Okay. All right.
2: Blue. Yeah. So, no. And Bill's eyes, my husband has the eyes are brown.
0: Mm.
2: And some of them are a pretty good age too, but they still lay every day.
0: Yeah, well, the one that we lost this week, they would be at least, I reckon they'd be close to 5 years old.
2: And were they laying?
0: Yes.
2: Yeah.
0: One a day.
2: It depends how you look after them.
0: Yeah. Well, they...
2: I think they pay this fantasy age of three.
0: Yeah. No, mine get very well looked after, trust me. They get very... They get very well looked after.
2: He cooks veggies for
0: them. Yeah. You cook veggies for them?
2: He cooks the ones that they can't, he cooks up veggies for them.
0: Wow.
2: I love it.
0: Oh.
2: And minced meat.
0: Oh, they only get scraps from me.
2: No.
0: But quality scraps.
2: You know they love mint.
0: Yeah. Mint?
2: Yeah, but he doesn't cook that. No, they love mint.
0: Mint. They get any leftover green veggies out of the garden. So if I've got rocket that's gone to seed or lettuce and stuff like that, they get all of that and they love that.
2: They do.
0: They love that.
2: Because chooks are carnivorous.
0: Yeah. No, they love it. They love fresh, and they love big dandelions and things like that, weeds. They love them.
2: But they're also carnivorous. They like meat, too.
0: They do like meat, yeah. Actually, I used to, my butcher, he used to put aside, when he was sawing bones and stuff like that, he would put aside all the trimmings, you know, all the dust from the bones in a bag for me.
2: So it's like meat. What's it called?
0: They went crazy for it.
2: Yes.
0: They went
2: meat.
0: They went crazy for it.
2: That's what that is?
0: Yeah.
2: Yeah.
0: Now,
2: another thing I want to say.
0: Oh, go on.
2: Yesterday, when you were doing Where Am I?
0: Wearing, yeah.
2: And I said, Kent Town. And you said, no. And then Yannis or whatever his name said, Kent Town. And you said, yes.
0: You didn't say Kent Town.
2: Yes, I did.
0: No, you didn't. I know what you said, because I nearly, you said Kent Park.
2: I didn't even mean that because I don't even know where that is.
0: Neither do I. But I opted. You didn't say. You said Kent Park, and I let it go through to the keeper. I thought, okay.
2: That's fair enough. Then, if that's what I said.
0: Yes, I promise that's what you said. I remember.
2: I'm sure you're right. It was Kent Town I was thinking of.
0: Oh, I was hoping you wouldn't bring that up.
2: Yeah, that's fine. I believe you. Yeah, and I thought, why did he say no to me?
0: Yeah. No.
2: Kent Town's what I was thinking.
0: Yeah, when it was Kent Town. Which is a grape swap. Now,
2: yes,
0: Scotland's national.
2: This one either,
0: so B or C, is it November 30 or December 16?
2: Go November.
0: Correct. One from one. Oh, okay. Well, all right.
2: Okay.
0: Do you want to stick with national celebrations or we can move to another category if you'd like?
2: What is that? What did you say? Something like trivia?
0: Oh, there's NFL, Wicked, Wicked the Musical.
2: No, I haven't seen that.
0: A Poet and I Didn't Even Know It. And Potluck.
2: Yeah, try that one.
0: A Poet and I Didn't Even Know It. Okay, here we go. Right. What is the term for a 14-line poem with a specific rhythm scheme?
2: I remember having to do this at school.
0: Shakespeare did a few.

0: please?
1: A sonnet?
0: Correct. Two from two. Who wrote The Raven?
1: I hate those things. Crows, all those.
0: Yeah. Who wrote The Raven?
1: I don't know. He must have been mad. I wouldn't have a clue.
0: Okay. All right. Two from two is good, Jenny. See ya.
1: Cheers.
0: Bye. Bye-bye. There's lines free. 1-300-222-891. I need you now because there's a lot of questions to go. 1-300-222-891. Via text, someone says, I uncovered a nest of mice in my chook yard and the chooks ate all the baby mice. They are ferocious. Wow. Yeah. Hello, Julie.
2: Hello, Spence.
0: How are you tonight?
2: Well, thank you.
0: Good. Now, what's this about a cat?
2: Oh, I've got a neighbourhood cat called Charlie who's a ragdoll who's been coming to visit me for the past 2 years, and his owners asked me Tuesday if I wanted to adopt him.
0: Yeah. And are you going
2: and
0: to
2: I
0: do...
2: I said yes.
0: Are you going
2: yes.
0: to do... Oh, good. Good. Yeah, there's a lot of responsibility with having a cat, you know, Julie.
2: Oh, there is.
0: Yeah.
2: He gives me so much joy and
0: oh, that's good. I'm so company. Pleased. Yeah, excellent. Ragdoll's a beautiful cat. They're very gentle, aren't they?
2: Yes.
0: Yeah. Oh, that is lovely. Oh, good. How is it a boy or a girl?
2: He's a boy.
0: And how old is he?
2: He's 3 or 4, I think.
0: Oh, okay. So he's only young.
2: He loves listening to you.
0: What's his name?
2: Charlie
0: cat. Is Charlie listening now?
2: I don't know.
0: Oh, he'll be around somewhere. He'll be around somewhere. Now, Julie, do you know who wrote The Raven, the poem The Raven?
2: Oh, no, I don't. I'm sorry.
0: Well, I'll give you the first name, okay? And that should give it away.
2: Right.
0: First name is Edgar.
2: Edgar Poe?
0: That'll do. Edgar Allan Poe. Yep.
2: Allan Poe?
0: Yep. Okay, that's 1 out of 1 for you,
2: right.
0: Julie. Okay. Do you want to stick with a poet and I didn't even know it? Or you can go with Potluck. Or you can go, do you know anything about Wicked the Musical? Or
2: I'll go Potluck, please.
0: Potluck. What's the main ingredient in Baba Ganoush?
2: Eggplant.
0: 2 from 2. What's the name of the drummer from Queen, Julie?
2: Freddie Mercury was the singer. I don't know.
0: No, not Freddie. He was the singer and played piano as well.
2: Played piano.
0: That's okay. Hey, Julie, nice to talk to you. Enjoy your cat.
2: I will.
0: Okay.
2: Thank you.
0: See you, Julie. See you. Bye-bye. Bye. 1-300-222-891, 2828. Hello, James.
3: I've got zero intelligence to come on this question.
0: Yeah.
3: As per usual.
0: No, but you know who the drummer from Queen is, don't you?
3: Well, my intelligent answer is, well, he's not the drummer from Def Leppard. He's only got one arm.
0: No. And have you ever seen him drum?
3: Who, the drummer from the guy from Queen or Def Leppard?
0: From Def Leppard.
3: No.
0: I have. Yeah, only in film clips. And it is extraordinary.
3: That's one of those things. Those that can. Those that don't want to, can't.
0: Yeah. Yeah, well, he definitely wants to.
3: Mm.
0: Now, what clue can I give you about the... I can tell you that there's somebody with the same name who was the drummer for Duran Duran.
3: Oh, yeah, good. No. Edit what I was about to say. Yeah.
0: Yeah. I have a button that will do that, so just be careful.
3: No. I got dumped off the 5:30 club for not even just requesting that you need to keep it on hold.
0: Go on.
3: Moving on to the next person. Thank you very much.
0: Now you don't know. You have no idea who the drummer of Queen is.
3: He's got curly, long hair, like a very tight, but long gentleman's perm. I know that.
0: No, you might be thinking of the guitarist.

0: Oh no, he's got some
1: Brian May.
0: Age.
1: Yeah, he's got a big fro. But I
0: yeah, no. What is it? Page, the guy that isn't it?
1: Oh, right. In fact, now actually, in his younger days, this drummer did have longer hair. Yes, that's true.
0: Yeah,
1: that's true. Well, yeah. Luxuriant blonde hair.
0: Well, it's either mean or me.
1: But he's 77 years old now, so. No.
0: It could be my father.
1: Yeah.
0: Moving on. Goodbye. Thank you very much.
1: See you, James. See you, mate. Bye-bye.
0: Bye.
1: 26 to 8. Tim's on the houseboat. G'day, Tim.
2: G'day. How are you?
1: Put us out of our misery. Who's the drummer of Queen?
2: Jesus. Arriving. Drummer of Queen.
1: Can I give you the first name then?
2: Yeah, go for it. I'll get the second.
1: First name is Roger.
2: It's not Roger Waters.
1: No. Pink Floyd.
2: Jesus.
1: I guess his namesake would make a good suit.
2: Maybe vomit and say pinstripe.
1: It's not Roger Pinstripe.
2: I'll swear at that. I was ringing up for the quiz, but Paul put me through.
1: Why were you ringing?
2: We were talking about cars the other night.
1: Oh, okay.
2: And I said that I had some photos of True Blue Falcon, Dick Johnson, and the Army Reserve.
1: Oh, really? Yeah, the Army Reserve was that an XD?
2: It was.
1: Yeah, because I had mates that worked on that car.
2: Well, I've just sent Paul some photos of me and my twin brother at the age of, I'm guessing, 6 or 7, on our back lawn in front of the tennis court.
1: Mm.
2: And, well, have a look at them when you get a
1: chance. Okay, I'll have a look at them later on. Okay,
2: There's also the True Blue Dick Johnson 101 Falcon.
1: Yep.
2: After it was repaired at the Frank.
1: Yeah. Yeah. No, I was at that race.
2: Well, I got driven to school in the Army Reserve one because Dad had a share in the company.
1: Ah.
2: And I also got driven to school for 3 days in the GDO orange Falcon that Moffat won Bathurst in.
1: Oh, my goodness me. How much would that be worth now?
2: It'd be worth...
1: It'd be over $1 million.
2: For $2 million, yeah. Probably.
1: Yeah. Now, come on, before you go, just give me a surname and think of somebody who makes a suit. Roger who?
2: Oh, gee, not Emma Stewart. honestly, I've had a big day on the road back and forth, but...
1: Okay.
2: Yeah, I'm not going to get it.
1: All right, that's okay, Tim. All good. Okay, mate. See you, buddy. Thanks for the call. I look forward to seeing those photos. See you, mate. Bye-bye. Let's go to Belair. Hello, Liam.
3: G'day, Spence. How are you?
1: Do you know who the drummer of Queen is?
3: That'd be Roger Taylor, mate.
1: Roger Taylor. That was a pretty big clue, wasn't it?
3: Yeah, you almost gave it away.
1: Yeah, it was a pretty big clue. All right, do you want to stick with potluck?
3: Or, what are the other categories?
1: So I've got a poet and I didn't even know it. I've got Wicked the musical. I've got NFL. NFL, okay.
3: Yeah.
1: Which musical artist had a wardrobe malfunction at the Super Bowl halftime show?
3: Janet Jackson.
1: 2 from 2. Who has been the exclusive maker of the NFL footballs since 1941?
3: Wilson?
1: Wilson is correct. 3 from 3. I was going to say, think Castaway. What is the signature chant for the New Orleans Saints? Is it Go Pack Go, Who Dat, or Jets, Jets, Jets?
3: The middle one. Sorry,
1: Who Dat is correct. You are 4 from 4, Liam. You're in the lead. How many points are awarded for a touchdown?
3: 6.
1: 5 from 5. Okay, we're making real progress now. That's NFL out of the way. Now we've got Wicked.

0: A poet, and I didn't even know it. More potluck. One left in and national celebrations.
1: I'll go back to potluck.
0: Potluck. Okay. Naris, N-A-R-I-S, is the anatomical name for what part of the body? A chew.
1: The nose?
0: Well, part of it, and we've got two of them.
1: The nostril.
0: Correct.
1: Thank you.
0: 6 from 6. This is a golf category. What clothing item did Jacob Davis invent in 1873? Was it A, a T-shirt, B, jeans, or C, sneakers?
1: Oh, can I have the name of the person again?
0: Jacob Davis, D-A-V-I-S. He invented these in 1873. T-shirt, jeans, or sneakers?
1: That was sneakers.
0: Not sneakers. But that's okay. You're in the lead, Liam. You're on 6.
1: Great. Thank you, Tess.
0: Okay. See you, buddy. See you, mate. Bye-bye. Tess. Hello, Tess.
2: Oh, hi. Hi.
0: I bet you were ringing about the Roger Taylor question.
2: I was, because I met him and Brian May kind of before they were really famous. And, of course, did you know that's also the name of the drummer from Duran Duran?
0: Yes, and I used that as a clue for James, but it wasn't helpful.
2: No.
0: Yeah, it wasn't. Okay. Now, we've got to get this one out of the way. What clothing item did Jacob Davis invent in 1873? Was it a T-shirt or jeans?
2: I think it was jeans.
0: It was jeans. He partnered with Levi Strauss to patent riveted denim pants, creating modern blue jeans. That'd be a lucrative thing to invent, as long as you were still getting royalties, or the family was, that's for sure.
2: Yeah.
0: Okay.
2: Yeah.
0: So we move on from potluck, and I have a poet, and I didn't even know it. I have Wicked the Musical, or I have NFL.
2: Okay.
0: No, NFL's, no, NFL's all gone. Sorry, my apologies. NFL's all gone. Yeah.
2: I did actually know a few of those because I spent time in America, so it's impossible not to follow it a bit if you're there. Look, I'll go for the poet.
0: The poets. Okay, the poets. Who wrote If?
2: Rudyard Kipling.
0: He did. That is 2 from 2 for you. He won the Nobel Prize for Literature in 1907. What is the syllable structure in a haiku? Is it 575, 424, or 656?
2: Oh, my goodness. Yes, I should know this. Say them again.
0: So 575, 424, or 456?
2: I think it's the first one.
0: 575? It is. That's 3 for you, Tess. And that's poetry out of the way. Okay, now, potluck is done. We have one left in national celebrations, or we have Wicked the Musical.
2: Well, I did watch the movie with my granddaughter,
0: who's a big fan, so
2: I might know a bit, so we'll try that one.
0: Okay, what's the name of the main magic spellbook in Wicked?
2: Oh, gosh.
0: What is the main magical spellbook?
2: Any multiple choices?
0: No, not for this one. It's a pretty simple answer.
2: Okay.
0: The magical spellbook in Wicked.
2: No, I can't remember that. Sorry.
0: Don't apologise. That's great. Thank you so much indeed, Tess. Did you put your radio program together for tonight?
2: Yes, well, that went to air today.
0: Today?
2: I actually couldn't be there today, so I had to actually record that last night.
0: Okay.
2: And now I've got another one tomorrow night, River Blues, which is on 5MBS. So I do, maybe one or two blues shows a month, and then the rest are jazz on that station.
0: Okay.
2: So I've always got the next one.
0: All right, beautiful. All right. I'm glad you get involved in this as well, Tess. Thank you.
2: Okay, no worries.
0: Okay, see ya. Bye-bye.
2: Thanks.
0: Bye. 16 to 8. I want to have a quick chat with Matt in Caroonda. An update on the Paponda Church. Hello, Matt.
3: We've got a new update.
0: Go on.
3: Guess what's happening in the next 2 weeks?

0: Go on.
1: We've got a massive shed being delivered, and one of the neighbours is bringing it out on his truck, and he happens to cart a lot of sheep around the district, and he goes out to Oyen. Do you know where that is?
0: I do. We're the home of what's supposed to be Australia's best vanilla slice.
1: Oh, really?
0: Yeah.
1: At Oyen?
0: Yeah, I had one in Oyen 3 months ago.
1: Wow.
0: And they are a cracking snot block, I can tell you. They're a beauty.
1: I tell you what, you know, if we could have a choice of where we would like to be at the moment, do you know where it would be? And it starts with H. For Huendon.
0: Why? What's on in Huendon?
1: Well, that's where you and I have talked many times before, and we say we love being out in northwest Queensland, just, you know, west of Townsville on the way out to Mount Isa.
0: Yeah, yeah. Oh, it's great country.
1: The little town of Huendon, and they've got a man-made lake. And remember what I told you last year? Some of these young punks have come on the way back from Normanton, on the way back to Townsville, and they caught a crocodile, a freshwater crocodile, and they released it into the
0: Into the lake at Huendon. Oh, no.
1: And now the council's put up a sign. You know, well, they did a year ago. Yeah. I don't know if they, well, I mean, we need a fact check here.
0: Well, I'm going to look it up because Huendon is also, isn't that where they have the big dinosaur museum and things like that in Huendon?
1: It's all over there, Bunaburra, all the way up to Mount Isa, you know, Aramac. It's just a massive dinosaur, you know, archaeological trail out there. But the thing is, Huendon, it was amazing, the lake there, but someone's dropped a freshwater croc in there on the way back from Normanton to Townsville. You
0: wow.
1: know, and it's got to be some 20-something-year-olds, you know, for a giggle.
0: Yeah. Oh, gosh. Yeah. I've stayed in the caravan park adjacent to that lake. It is beautiful, that lake. It's a river.
1: It is beautiful. And you know what? For swimming, the water's very clean because it's bore water.
0: Mm-hmm.
1: And it's 38 degrees coming out of the borehead. And so once it dissipates in the lake there, well, I don't know, it's probably about 24 degrees. It's just beautiful.
0: Mm. No, it's actually a really, really lovely spot. I am a fan, that's for sure, yeah. And right adjacent to the lake, and I've just got to try and remember this, there was a schoolhouse which was a very significant schoolhouse for some reason.
1: Yes.
0: Because there was someone famous who taught there, and for the life of me, I can't remember what it was.
1: It's interesting because I think that site now, it's very close. There's a lot of accommodation gone up for workers.
0: Yes. I think that's right. Yeah, I think that's right.
1: The school site's still there. But just adjacent to that, there's a lot of workers' accommodation, and they've had a massive solar farm get built out there, and a wind farm.
0: Yeah.
1: It's a booming area.
0: In fact, when I was there, there was a major archaeological discovery.
1: And
0: a reason that happened like within a week that I was there. And I just happened to be going through at the time. Gosh, I really wish I could remember what that building was. Because it was really a wooden building right next to the caravan park. Hey, we could keep talking for a while here, Matt. But I got to keep moving, my friend. I'm getting a bit of flack for this. This quiz is dragging its heels tonight.
1: Okay, well, ask me a question. You know what? The last time we taught, I mean, I got the quiz question completely wrong. What do you got for me tonight?
0: Okay, let me. I'll ask you the one that I asked about the Wicked the musical. What's the name of the magical spell book in Wicked? What's it called?
1: Oh, gosh, I've got nothing for you.
0: Okay, it's just called the Book of Spells.
1: Oh, good one, Spence. It's great to catch up again.
0: See you, Matt. You take care, Matt. Hooray. Enjoy your shed. See you, buddy. Bye-bye. Right, bye. Bye. 11 to 8. You know what? I'm never going to finish the quiz tonight, so I'm going to pull it up there. So I think Liam was our winner. Is that right? Yep, Liam got 6. Liam, you're a star. You won the torch. It's going to change your life. Trust me, your life will never be the same now that you've got the torch. Hey, next we are going to talk with Con Stavros, who is a professor of marketing at RMIT. And I actually, we're going to talk to him about the marketing aspect of American football being played at the MCG at 9 o'clock tomorrow morning. That's coming up after this.
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0: Now, via text, this says the lake at Hughenden is the Sir Fred Tritton Lake and it has a hole-in-one competition with a green in the middle of the lake. I don't recall seeing that. I know I've stayed on the banks of it, but I don't recall seeing that. And I reckon if I had seen it, I would have had a crack. But thank you. I shall look that up. Now, 9 o'clock tomorrow morning, the MCG will be full. Wow, what a weird thing that is. And that's obviously because of the time zone, because there's an NFL game being played, 4 points, involving the San Francisco 49ers and the LA Rams. Con Stavros, as I said, is a professor of marketing at RMIT, and from what I'm told, is also a fan of the Detroit Lions. Hello, Con. How are you?
5: I'm good, Spence. News travels quickly from your producer to you.
0: It does, doesn't it? Yeah. Well, we've got this sort of simpatico thing going on, Con. You know how it is.
5: We're close together for over the years, I'm sure. So, yeah, the Detroit Lions, they're not playing tomorrow. The San Francisco 49ers are and the Los Angeles Rams. The gates are actually opening at 7 a.m. tomorrow morning, Spence, and the word here in Melbourne is to be there at that time because there's a lot of security, obviously. The NFL takes that very, very seriously. A couple of perimeters to get into, but there's a lot of sponsorship activations going on. The NFL know how to do marketing like no other sport in the world, so you can spend many hours enjoying the action outside the stadium before you go in to watch the game, which starts at 10:35 Melbourne time.
0: Oh, so the game doesn't actually start until 10:35.
5: No, there's plenty. Anyone that's ever been to an American sporting event knows that the game is just part of the reason that go. There's non-stop entertainment.
0: The razzle dazzle.
5: Yeah, and the activations. Well, if you've been to an Australian Grand Prix or tennis, the Australian Open tennis, whatever, people now realise that there's a lot more to it than just the action on the courts and the fields. The sponsors all want to leverage their involvement. The NFL is obviously trying to really grow the game in Australia more so. So there's a lot of things to do and see outside the MCG as well, and both before the game and after the game. It really is. It really has been a week-long extravaganza here. I can't tell you how. You know, unless you've been to an AFL grand final, it's probably the closest thing I can say to you. The city has just gone NFL mad, particularly for the 49ers who've been here for the whole week. The LA Rams arrived this morning. They're probably in bed at the moment. They're going to get up at midnight and treat it like a normal day, American day, and then fly out straight away after the game. So it's a completely two different strategies. And for the sleep experts and the jet lag experts, this will be an interesting real life scenario experiment.
0: It will be, because it's still going to be dark. There was obviously two different strategies because the 49ers arrived early and they got to experience an AFL game. And the Rams are coming in almost very close to the kickoff time. So has that given the 49ers a marketing edge?
5: Huge marketing edge, but it's interesting. The Los Angeles Rams are technically, Australia is their territory. The NFL divides the teams up into sort of different geographic zones and sort of says, you know, you should try and make the most of that. And so the Rams do take Australia seriously. They've been here many times over the last 5 or 6 years, and they won the Super Bowl 4 years ago, and they've even brought the Super Bowl trophy to Australia. So they sort of tend to view their connection as a all year round process. But where they really could have cashed in, where they really could have cashed in on the marketing sense, is to be here on the ground. And the 49ers have been here for over a week, and the city is very much 49ers in their colours of the scarlet and gold. They really are building up the momentum because the players have been seen out. They're all over social media. As you said, they've been to AFL, an AFL game. They really have dominated the local scene. And there's for the older people, the older kind of fans like myself, the 49ers have always had a strong brand around the world because they were the team that Joe Montana played for, Jerry Rice back in the 1980s. The NFL fans listening will know who I'm talking about. The LA Rams, despite being Super Bowl champs a few years ago, as I've said, haven't quite had the history of the franchise of someone like the 49ers.
0: What were the tickets worth for the game, do you know?
5: Well, very expensive. So I've in the hundreds of dollars, and they sold out incredibly quickly. I would guess, Spencer, probably on average, because there's corporate seats going into the thousands, there's standing room seats probably in the low hundreds, probably on average $400-$500 is the average. And of course, the MCG holds 100,000 people, so I'll let you do the maths on how much money that's bringing in for the NFL. But the NFL is probably going to invest all that money back into the market. They are a very, very rich organisation. Their TV deals, they've got multiple TV deals with every major network in America is involved in American football, and big streaming companies like Amazon and Netflix and Google and YouTube, they're all part of it. They give the NFL about $12.5 billion each year for those rights, about $17.5 billion Australian dollars. So that's just from those rights. So the NFL's got money to splash around, and growing their game outside the borders is not a huge ambition of theirs, because they know that it's going to be very hard to get a lot of traction, but it is part of what they want to do, and they've been very heavy into the European market in the past, a bit into South America, into Brazil, and now for the first time they're coming to play in Australia tomorrow morning, and it is a regular season match. It's not an exhibition game. This is the first game of the season for two of the top franchises. These were two playoff teams last year, and they'll be playing on the MCG for real points tomorrow morning.
0: Would the Victorian government have struck a deal with the cost associated with getting them here?
5: Yeah, so you pay a fee, and the world of sport big events is very competitive these days, whether it's a Grand Prix event or this particular kind of match. A lot of cities around the world and the region are really bidding for it. The NFL would have come to Australia, and I suspect they would have gone to Sydney, to Melbourne, Adelaide, all the big cities around Australia, and said, look, what have you got on offer? Now Melbourne would have talked about the MCG, the largest stadium in the country, the tapestry of sporting events that sort of goes throughout the season, and they would have sold them on that deal, and so there'll be cash involved to bring the game here. But I think the government, really, it doesn't matter if it's the government or the opposition, they're all for sport in a city like Melbourne.
0: Yes.
5: They will say that, and I think, I'm not sure exactly what it is, Spence, but I would estimate that about half the people at the MCG tomorrow will have come from interstate or internationally. So they're bringing money to the economy. They're stretching out what is already a really strong part of the year for the Australian sporting calendar in Melbourne. So the government will think it is a strong investment, and it's going to be three games over a four-year period. So this is the first of three games, and likely, given the success that we've already seen, probably to be extended beyond that as well.
0: Quick question about the playing surface. I mean, I don't know how different the surface of the MCG might be to any of the stadiums that they're used to playing on. That's surface-wise, because I know some is AstroTurf, isn't it? What about dimensions? Is it going to look small inside the MCG Oval?
5: I think it is. I've been to a lot of American football matches, both college and NFL, in the United States, but they're in special-built stadiums, and so they really do a great job bringing you close to the action. And for people that watched the FIFA World Cup earlier this year, you know, the stadiums were great in America.
0: Yes, that's true.
5: For choice.
0: Yeah, that's true.
5: The MCG is a very, very big stadium, and I'm probably going to get run out of the city after saying this, but it's never been one of my favourites. I've always found it a little bit too large, so I need to pack my bags and move to Adelaide now. But I've always found it a bit too big. No matter what I'm watching there, I've just always found it a little bit hard. And I've seen soccer matches there where it's, you know, it's narrow on the pitch, but an American football field is even narrower, and I think that's going to be one of the striking things that

0: people will find that it is quite a small playing space. It's 100 yards in length, and he's going to potentially look small. But as I said before, the NFL is so good at creating a product, creating atmosphere. They'll have things set up all around so that it doesn't look out of place. If anyone that will get this perfect, it'll be the NFL. They are just amazing attention to detail. They're so good at putting this on, and they're treating it almost like a Super Bowl. You know, their big extravaganza in February each year. When they go to another country, they don't just say, "Oh, just send a couple of teams and it's an exhibition, and you know, just let's play it by ear." They've been planning this out for a long, long period of time. They bring all their own equipment. They make sure everything is spot on. No one does it this well.
1: Yeah, look, Con, we must leave it there if you don't mind, because we're butting up to the news. But thank you, and enjoy the game, and thanks for talking to us.
0: Thanks very much.
1: Bye-bye. Con Stavros, who is Professor of Marketing at RMIT, talking about that game being played at the MCG tomorrow morning.
2: ABC News, I'm Thanmaya Navada. Calls have continued from across the political spectrum for One Nation to take down a video which repeatedly labels Liberal frontbencher Andrew Hastie a traitor. Andrew Hastie is a former SAS soldier and is one of more than 20 veterans called to give evidence in a defamation case brought by Ben Robert Smith, who's now facing 5 charges of the war crime of murder, allegations which he denies. The national president of the RSL, Peter Tinley, says he was offended by One Nation's use of the word traitor.
3: As a veteran myself, I find it a bridge too far, where you've actually labelled a veteran a traitor, a person who's given service in uniform and now out of uniform, because time in that parliament is, in my view, a public service, and it's no less significant.
2: A climate scientist says it's depressing to witness how slowly governments are reacting to climate change. A recently released UN report warns the world will likely pass 1.5 degrees Celsius global warming in 2030. Countries have been trying to keep global temperatures to well below 2 degrees as part of the Paris Agreement, a legally binding international treaty on climate change. But ANU climate professor Sarah Perkins Kirkpatrick says there isn't enough urgency.
4: It's so really depressing. Like, if I don't laugh about this sort of information, I'll actually cry. We've been talking for decades, well before I became a climate scientist, about the catastrophe that's going to hit us if we don't do something about it. And we're rapidly reaching that point.
2: At least 5 people have died after a passenger ferry caught fire in the Philippines, while a search is underway for more than 80 people suspected missing. Here's Southeast Asia correspondent Tim Swanston.
5: The ferry caught fire off the island of Coron, travelling there from Manila. Coron is north of the major Philippines island of Palawan. The ferry had 117 passengers and 17 crew on board. A major search and rescue effort continues for a second day, with dozens suspected missing. More than 40 people have been rescued, while several bodies were recovered last night. The search effort is being hampered by bad weather and large waves. An official has said the number of missing could change. The cause is under investigation. Tim Swanston, ABC News, Jakarta.
2: The former boss of the Tamworth Country Music Festival has been sentenced to a community corrections order for sexual touching without consent. Sarah Forster reports.
6: Joel Ulbricht appeared in Gosford local court for sentencing after pleading guilty to an offence that happened in a Central Coast home in January. After spending a night drinking with the victim, who he had not seen in 15 years, Ulbricht climbed into the bed they were sleeping in and touched them without consent. The court heard Ulbricht had no recollection of the event and he had stepped down from his new role as manager of the Tamworth Country Music Festival as a result. He's been put on a 2-year community corrections order, must complete 250 hours of community service and abstain from alcohol for 6 months.
2: South Australia's opposition leader says she'll be looking closely at proposed legislation by the Greens to permanently ban fracking in the state's southeast. Fracking is currently under a local moratorium until 2028, which Labor wants to remove 2 years earlier. One Nation member Jason Virgo says his party supports the Greens bill despite being broadly in favour of mining and gas extraction. SA Liberal leader Ashton Hearn says any extension to the fracking moratorium should also be explored.
7: As technology progresses, I think it's, you know, you don't just want to close the door to it, but we do stand with our farmers. You know, if something goes wrong and the risk is there that the well will break, then there goes 200 years plus of agriculture.
2: The North Australia Aboriginal Justice Agency is calling on the NT government and the

0: urges both the Northern Territory and the Commonwealth to come together and have a solution and make a decision.
1: And in men's cricket, the Melbourne Stars have signed New Zealand keeper batter Finn Allen for this summer's Big Bash League competition. The aggressive opener was the leading run scorer in the BBL last season when he was playing for the Perth Scorchers. 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
6: Via text, we're talking about the game being played at the MCG tomorrow morning. Andrew from Canberra, I didn't see this text before, but I virtually asked the question anyway. He says, are American-Australian playing fields the same size? Well, no. No, so the American football field is only 100 yards long. And I think only 50, is only 50 yards wide. I think that's right. I think because I think there's two halves of 50 by 50. Yeah, I think that's right. And yeah, the MCG is a lot bigger than that. Although the MCG isn't the biggest of the football ovals that we've got, but it is a big stadium. I'm such a fan of the MCG. I just love going there. But an American football pitch is going to look small in the middle of the MCG. Mind you, a soccer pitch looks pretty small in the middle of Adelaide Oval as well. And you are a reasonable way away from the game. I know the games I went to when I was a young kid living in England, when we lived in England from 70 to 74, and my closest venue was Crystal Palace. And what an intimate venue that was. I vividly remember that if you were sitting near the fence, which I was able to do a couple of times, the pitch was literally, I don't know, probably maybe the boundary was probably 10 feet in front of you, and you were right at pitch level, and the stands were all sloping. Everyone sat neatly. It was all very neat rows. The fans hated each other, but it was all very neat rows, and it was a very intimate environment for a game of football or game of soccer in the UK. And the same would apply for American football as well, but it's going to look different at the MCG. Of that, there is no doubt. Now, shortly, I'm going to speak with Steve Shearer, who is Executive Officer of the South Australian Road Transport Association. And there's a bit going on at the moment for the trucking industry, because obviously diesel is at a point now where it's regularly a lot more expensive than it was 12 months ago. But we've also got a big problem with trying to get enough drivers and, of course, the condition of roads at the moment. So there's a couple of issues there that would be worth having a conversation about. There's also an issue around those trucks being used at the moment on the Torrens to Darlington project. We'll get into that a little bit. If you've got any questions you want to raise about any of these issues, you're welcome to do so. The telephone number is 1300 222 891. That's Sean.

0: Alicia Bridges, I Love the Nightlife. 11 past 8, 891 ABC Adelaide, South Australia, Broken Hill, 1057 ABC Darwin and the Northern Territory, the evening program with Spence Denny. So a story from the country out today I wanted to follow up on. There was a story where they spoke to Dan Russo, who runs a fleet of 13 trucks. He's got semi-trailers and road trains and things like that. He's basically saying that the trucking industry is feeling the pinch at the moment because of the most recent hike in diesel prices, and they've soared again, and the harvest is about to start, so you can expect there's going to be a lot of trucks on the road. He also talked about the challenge of getting drivers and obviously the condition of roads, and he concedes that trucks do make, do contribute to the damage of the road, but they're just not being fixed at the moment. This comes at a time when there's been a number of mid-sized trucking companies who've basically had to walk away because there are some real challenges. So I thought this is worth talking about. If you'd like to get involved in this conversation, I'd love to hear from you. 1300 222 891. Steve Shearer is Executive Officer of the South Australian Road Transport Association. Hello, Steve.
1: Yeah, g'day, Spence. How are you?
0: Our paths haven't crossed for a long time. Are you well?
1: No, I am. Thank you. And, it's on the one hand, I love it when I don't have to talk to media because it means everything's good. But unfortunately, I can't say everything's good. And that story on Country Hour is very typical of what we're seeing and hearing right around the industry. It's really, really tough. Business people in most sectors, not just trucking, are doing it tough, but we're really getting hit hard, and it has a pretty serious effect because a lot of people may not realise, but prior to the war in Iran breaking out, that typically fuel was about 33 to 35% of the cost structure of running a trucking operation. In that first month, fuel prices virtually went up by 96%, and they've gone up and down, but they are still higher than they were prior to the war, and it looks like they're on the move up again. And we can't carry it, Spence, because our profit margin is 3%. So in the first week after the hostilities broke out, our profit was wiped out, and that's why all the truck operators, to survive, are saying to their customers, whether it's grain or anything else, look, we've got to charge you a higher fuel levy because we'll go broke otherwise. And I've been making the comment, we shouldn't be treated like the slaves that built the pyramids and do it for free because we can't. And people will walk away, whether it's from the harvest or even the tunnel project. I'm hearing from subcontractors who've not been paid any fuel levy in relation to their work on the tunnel project. Now, it may not be all contractors, but I'm hearing it from a number, and I'm talking to the department about it. And the risk for the department and government is if truck operators don't get paid an appropriate fuel levy, they can't absorb it. Their overdrafts are increasing, and they're paying interest on that. They will drive away from that project and they'll go and do some other work like the grain harvest.
0: Mm. Explain the levy to me. So how is a levy calculated?
1: Oh, gee, how long's a piece of string, Spence? There are a number of different ways of doing it. Some operators, so let's say I've got a normal freight rate of, I don't know, $2.50 per tonne per kilometre or whatever it might be. That's my normal freight rate. And when fuel prices are normal, that's okay. But fuel levies have been around for nearly 25 years because of the volatility in the fuel price. And so what happens is you have most operators have a fixed freight rate that they operate for that covers all their other costs, but they extract the fuel component and manage that through an up and down moving levy. And if you work for a really big customer like the supermarkets, they'll tell you what the levy is because they're pretty brutal.
0: Yes.
1: But most of...
0: Oh. We've just lost Steve for some reason. We've just lost... Sorry, we just get Steve back on the line if we can. I'm not sure where he is. The line just dropped out for an inexplicable reason when he was in the middle of a sentence. So we'll get Steve Shearer back on the phone. Look, if you want to join in on this conversation, feel free. 1-300-222-891 is the number to call. It is a difficult time for the road transport industry, I think. And obviously, it's one of the things that's contributing to inflation as well. Look, I don't know if we'll get into that too much, but certainly when we spoke with Saul Estlake during the week, he talked about the underlying inflation, but the actual inflation, one of the contributing factors is the increased cost of getting product to and from the customers. Steve Shearer, are you back with me?
1: Yes, I am. Sorry about that. I don't know what happened.
0: I don't know what happened either. The line just dropped out for some reason.
1: Yeah. So the fuel levies go up and down. Most truck operators have conversations with their customers, and most of them reach some mutually reasonable arrangement. And a lot of the time it's not full fuel cost recovery, because they're trying, as the fellow Dan said today on the Country Hour, he tries to look after his customer and they look after him, so they split it.
0: Yes.
1: So it's very complicated and there's no simple single solution. But I go to the Premier's roundtable meetings chaired by Tom Koutsantonis, which are now monthly. And it's always an issue of discussion. And some customer groups have been saying, well, hang on, fuel prices have gone down. I haven't seen my levy go down. And I've had to explain, well, that's because the levy that you were paying did not provide full cost recovery to those truck operators at the outset. So they continue the levy for a bit longer. Spence, it's really, really simple. Truck operators cannot afford to carry these hikes in fuel prices. They will just go broke, and that serves nobody any good. So the only solution is for all customers to be sensible, and unfortunately it probably means they have to charge their customers more for whatever it is that they're producing.
0: Yeah, and that's the inflationary factor we were talking about before. Yeah, can I come back to one of the points that that Dan Russo made in that story on the Country Hour today? He said there is need for government intervention here.
1: Mm.
0: How can a government intervene to try and improve the circumstances?
1: Well, the Fair Work Commission in April issued an emergency fuel cost recovery.

0: every order, something they've never done before, and special changes had to be made to the legislation to empower them to do it, because normally if they're going to issue some decision, there's a long consultation period. Emergency provisions were put into the Fair Work Act to allow them to hear quickly arguments and then make a decision. So they put out an order and it basically said, look, if you're a business and you've got a contract with a truck operator, any truck operator of 4.5 tonnes and above, you must adjust your rates at least every fortnight to compensate for the increased cost of fuel since the 6th of March. And if you're one of the primary contractors, so let's use the tunnel project as an example. So the Department of Infrastructure and Transport and their partners in the alliance, they're a primary party to the head contract, and they might have a contract with a major truck operator who would be the other primary party, and then there'd be subcontractors under that. Well, those primary parties have got an obligation to make sure that these adjustments in fuel levies flow down through the chain, and that's why I've been talking to the department. So that's one method of intervention. But some people say, well, maybe governments need to set freight rates, but here's the problem with that. Let's say you've got a truck fleet and I've got a truck fleet, and maybe we cart similar stuff, but your trucks are all brand new and you run up and down the Hume Highway. My trucks are a bit older and I run around on a lot of the really rubbish rural roads. Our costs are different. I've got a maintenance cost, you've got a finance cost. There's no simple single solution. People just have to get their business act together. And unfortunately, there are too many customers, Spence, who are so mercenary that if you're smart enough to decline working at the rate I'm offering because it's not viable, I'll go and find somebody else who will work for that rate. And that tends to hold the industry down.
1: Yeah.
0: It's a real problem.
1: Then you're competing against each other. 22 past 8 is the time. I might take a quick call if I can. Mark is a owner driver from Humpty Doo. G'day, Mark. How are you going?
2: Yeah, good, thanks, Spence. How are you, mate?
1: Good, thanks. What's your circumstances, Mark?
2: Well, I was just intrigued about what the other guy was saying, because I believe that Fair Work Australia was supposed to have mandated a levy that all transport operators were supposed to be paid. And I don't get one, and the people I work for aren't aware of it either, but I heard about it on the news, and I wonder why it isn't being implemented as a legal thing right across Australia.
1: So you're talking about a levy to compensate you for the increase in fuel prices?
2: Yes. Yep.
1: Yeah.
2: Fair Work Australia is supposed to have mandated a levy for all transport operators.
1: Yeah. Steve, do you want to address that?
0: Yeah, sure. Look, that's almost right, but not quite right. It's not a levy. It was the Fair Work Commission, and it is right across Australia, and it's legally binding, and it applies to every contractual arrangement between any truck operator and their customer. And the legal obligation under the order was to adjust the rates by discussion at least every fortnight to ensure that the truck operator is able to recover the increased cost of fuel since the 6th of March. That's what they put in place. They put a timeline on it and they've just done a review. It was a terrible, messy, rushed process, but there is that legal obligation for parties to work together. And most truck operators are telling me they've been able to have better discussion with their customers as a result. But we have to keep that going, because that war in the Middle East, it's not over yet.
1: Yeah. Mark, you're saying you haven't seen any of that supposed levy?
2: No. Well, I work for a contractor who works for a contractor, and that makes it really difficult, because I'm an owner-driver. I've got my own truck, and I do get paid quite well, so I'm not really whinging about being poor little me. But I thought to myself, well, the people I work for, they work very hard as well, and they don't get anything.
1: Okay.
2: And I think we both should be passed down the line some sort of benefit from this situation.

0: But so far, nothing.
1: All right. So Steve, is that when it gets complicated, when you've got like, three parties that are negotiating with each other, and the eventual, obviously the owner operator is the eventual person who bears the cost?
2: Well, yeah, I mean, the prime contractor that he talked about, they're probably running some trucks as well. But that legal obligation from the Fair Work Commission applies right across the board, all the way down to the final contractor in the chain of contract. So you might have, let's say, a supermarket, and then a major trucking company, let's say it's Toll, and then they use a whole bunch of subbies. Well, supermarket to Toll and then Toll to the subbies, this requirement exists. So what your caller should do is go and ask some questions.
1: Yeah,
2: Yeah.
1: that's what it sounds like to me. Mark, thanks for your call. 25 past 8, 891 ABC Adelaide, South Australia, Broken Hill, 1057 ABC Darwin and the Northern Territory. Another point that Dan made in that story from the Country Hour today, he conceded that trucks contribute to damage on the road. And I quote, or I paraphrase what he had to say. I'm not sure if they were his exact words, but that's created quite a reaction for a number of people. Like this one, I've been a truck driver for 42 years, and the blame we get for damaging the roads is wrong. Do you want to just comment about how roads are being damaged and how we have, electric cars not making any contribution to the way roads are repaired?
2: I would love to comment on that. The trucking industry pays a rate that's calculated by the federal and all the state government ministers who get together. They look at advice from very complicated analysis done by the National Transport Commission, and we pay a thing called the road user charge. And that's a portion of the fuel excise. And that figure is calculated to make sure the government recovers the cost impact that trucks have on our roads. So, in other words, through that road user charge, the trucking industry pays for its wear and tear on the roads. The problem is, we don't see enough of that money turning around and coming back to maintaining the roads. And a comment I've made many times in my 32 years in this role, I have never seen any government of any political persuasion spend enough money on road maintenance because, Spence, it's not very sexy politically. Big projects are. You can get $14.5 billion to build a tunnel. Try getting $14.5 billion to fix roads. It is very, very difficult, but everybody in the trucking industry will tell you because trucks ride differently on roads. I've been out in trucks a few times lately, and you really feel the bumps and all the undulations much more than you do in a car. So we are paying through the nose. We pay about $8 billion a year through that road user charge, and we just don't see enough money coming back and being allocated to road maintenance. It's a serious problem, and I feel sorry for the officials who are responsible for managing it because they haven't had enough money to do the job properly for many decades.
1: And just one quick one, if I can, please, Steve. The challenge in getting drivers at the moment.
2: Yes. Yeah, it's a serious, serious problem, and it hits at a couple of levels. About 15 years ago, or maybe a bit longer, without any consultation, the safe work agencies around the country got together and decided, following some incidents interstate, that they would lift the minimum age for getting what's called a high-risk license. That includes getting a forklift license. They lifted it from 16 to 18. That was the key entry into the school system, apart from into trucking from the school system, apart from apprentice mechanics, and they cut us off at the knees. So for 15 plus years, we've not been able to get those young kids into the trucking industry, and they used to be able to work their way up through the industry. But I was at the Clare High School a few weeks ago doing a career expo thing with teachers and students. 26 kids were in the group I was talking to. 11 of them drive forklifts on farms all the time. 10 of them drive trucks. two of those kids drive road trains with road ranger gearboxes. Now, on farms, they can't do it out on the road, but the point is we're not able to get the young entrants that we used to get. So now we're restricted to getting adults into the industry, and that's a lot harder because by the time they're at an age where they can start really driving trucks and you can pay them a really good wage, they've actually wandered off to do something else, which is why we've now got a lot more drivers coming in from overseas, which comes with its own problems of making sure they're properly trained.
3: Yeah, yeah, and that's very noticeable when you go to truck stops now, that's for sure. There's a lot of overseas, or drivers who've come from overseas, aren't there?
2: Yeah, and some of them, well, not some, a lot of them are fantastic, but you've got to select them carefully and train them and help them because, you know, for argument's sake, if you come from India where the road rules are just a tad different from ours, it's almost every man for himself, you come here where it's a lot more regulated and we've got white lines down the middle of the road and funny things called traffic lights, you've got to adjust to the culture and our environment. And if you work with those guys from overseas, they're actually really good. But you can't just bring them over, chuck them in a truck and say...
3: Off you go.
2: Off you go.
3: No, yeah. Well, that's just quickly on that story, because you would have heard what the Premier had to say today about the immigration policy, and he talked about bringing skilled workers in and how important it was for skilled workers to come into roles which are very difficult to fill at the moment. Yep. You got any response to the Premier's... personal opinion around the immigration policy and how he's describing it as a political race to the bottom if we prevent these skilled people coming in?
2: Well, there are quite a few industries, including ours, who will just continue to get into more and more trouble in terms of viability and sustainability if we don't facilitate bringing in appropriate people from overseas and train them appropriately and license them. South Australia is the only state, and Tom Koutsantonis did this a couple of years ago now, we're the only state that requires drivers from overseas to undergo the full training and license assessment before they get an Aussie truck license. And we also need governments to get over themselves. We have put forward a proposal to get 16 to 18-year-old kids, train them on forklifts and give them a restricted licence where they can only work under a contract of training with supervision and only with approved employers. But some of the bureaucrats, Spence, are just getting in the way, and they are not looking at the real world that we are all working in. And we back what the Premier's saying, and he needs to get behind us on this young forklift licence option that we've put forward as well.
3: Steve Shearer, as always, thank you.
2: My pleasure. Thanks for your interest.
3: Steve is the Executive Officer of the South Australian Road Transport Association. 27 to 9 is the time. We'll do some weather details for you shortly. I might squeeze in a song first. Here's Dire Straits.

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0: So for South Australia tomorrow, patchy morning fog is forecast about eastern districts. Dry apart from isolated showers and thunderstorms in the far west. Maximum temperatures slightly below average in the west and in the south, but above average in the northeast. East to northeasterly winds tending east to southeasterly in northeastern parts of the state. Beautiful weather forecast for the next couple of days in Adelaide. 21 for Friday, 23 for Saturday and 23 also for Sunday. There is the possibility of a shower on Sunday and back down to 19 on Monday and then sticking in the high teens right through the next rest of next week. Around South Australia tomorrow, sunny for Nuriutpa and for Victor Harbour and for Mount Barker. And each of those centres expecting a maximum tomorrow of 19 degrees. On York Peninsula, high teens, low 20s right through and sunny conditions forecast. Kangaroo Island, 18, 19 degrees for Kingscote and Parnada, 7 degrees the overnight minimum. A bit of cloud cover in the lower southeast, 19. Sunny in the mid-southeast, 19. And sunny in the upper southeast and 20 degrees. Cool tonight, though. 2 for Mount Gambier, 3 for Narracourt and 3 for Bordertown, the overnight minimums. Cool also through the Murraylands and 21 degrees for maximum tomorrow and around 3 or 4 degrees overnight. 4 degrees overnight also for the Riverland and 22 the maximum. The Mid-North can also expect a cool night, 2 degrees for Snowtown overnight. 4 for both Roseworthy and Port Pirie. Tomorrow's temperatures, 23 for Port Pirie, 20 for Jamestown and Roseworthy, 22 for Snowtown and 19 for Clare. In the Flinders tomorrow, sunny conditions, 22 to 24 degrees right through the Flinders, 24 for Port Augusta, 22 for Hawker, and 6 degrees is the overnight minimum. In the upper part of Eyre Peninsula, 20 and sunny for Whyalla, 21 and mostly sunny also for both Cleve and Kimber. Lower Eyre Peninsula, 18 for Port Lincoln, a mostly sunny day. On the west coast, partly cloudy, 23 right through the west coast. Northwest pastoral, temperatures in the low to mid-20s. The only areas that might get a drop of rain are Pukaja in the APY lands and Oak Valley. In the northeast pastoral, sunny conditions and temperatures in the high 20s throughout. Broken Hill for you tomorrow. A maximum of 22 degrees after 5 degrees overnight. Sunny conditions, 26 and sunny also for Saturday, 28 and sunny for Sunday, and 29 and sunny for Monday of next week. Into the Northern Territory. And a slight to medium chance of showers over the Arnhem, the Carpentaria, and the far northeast Barkly, and about the western top end coast, increasing to a medium chance in the northeast Carpentaria, a slight to medium chance of showers and thunderstorms in the Lassiter, the southwest Simpson, and the southwest Tanami, increasing to a high chance in the far southwest Lassiter. Chance of morning fog in the eastern Carpentaria, the eastern Arnhem, and the southwest Daly. Mostly sunny elsewhere. Light to moderate southeast to northeast winds, tending moderate to fresh and gusty through the central districts during the morning. Darwin for you, 55 degrees, the forecast maximum for tomorrow, and a sunny day, and more of the same for the weekend. Sunny right through, and temperatures in the mid-30s throughout. Around the NT for tomorrow, and Catherine, you are in for a maximum of 36 and a sunny day. Tennant Creek, 34 and sunny for you. Alice Springs, 28 degrees and mostly sunny, 10 degrees overnight. through the Lassiter, mid to high 20s right through. You might get a drop of rain around Uluru and Yallara, Curtin Springs, mid to high 20s right throughout. And then in the Tanami, sunny conditions and low to mid 30s for the Tanami for tomorrow. 18 to 9, there is supercar action on at the Bend this weekend. This is, I think, round 10 of the Supercar Championship. Covering it on course will be Richard Crail, who does some work for our grandstand team as well. G'day, Richard. How are you?
3: I'm really well, Spence. How are you?
0: Going okay. So this is the 500. This is an endurance race.
3: It is. This is the Bathurst warm-up. This is the precursor to the great race at Mount Panorama in a couple of weeks. So from a context of the season point of view, from what's to come, this is a very, very important weekend for the Supercars Championship. And with the Supercars new finals format, where 10 drivers after Bathurst can compete for the championship and win it, this weekend will go a long way to determining those 10 that will make the final. So it's a big weekend, and it all happens in beautiful little Tail and Bend just off the River Murray.
0: What's the division of points at the moment, and who stands to be the most beneficial if they happen to pull off a victory here?
3: Well, it's a good question. The top 10 drivers after Bathurst will be able to fight in the Supercars finals, and from there it works kind of similar to the way the AFL does, in that you go for 10 and then you eliminate that down to a couple more. And then ultimately, when we get to the grand final on the streets of Adelaide in November, there's four drivers in contention. Five drivers already have scored enough points over the nine events so far to lock themselves in. Outside of that, there's a couple of big names, and perhaps the biggest of them that's still very much under pressure and needs to deliver this weekend and at Bathurst is Chas Mostert, who won the championship last year. Chas is only eighth in points at the moment. He's less than 200 points clear of 10th position, which is the cutoff zone. And there's 300 points up for grabs this weekend, 300 points up for grabs at Bathurst. So there's a lot of stakes for Chas to make sure he can lock himself in and try and defend the title he won last year.
0: So who's leading standings at this stage?
3: Well, the championship's being led by Brock Feeney, and that came about by a pretty remarkable victory last time out at Queensland Raceway near Ipswich. Young Kiwi Matt Payne had led the standings for a big chunk of the season and had built a margin. But going into that final race of the sprint portion of the championship, Matt was looking to wrap that all up. Unfortunately, had a technical issue on his Ford Mustang. It slowed down. Brock Feeney was in the right place, right time, and was able to grab the series lead and win the

0: sprint portion of the championship. And that was even more important for Brock because those that follow the sport will know that he was in the box seat to win the championship in Adelaide last year and had a mechanical drama that took that away from him on a very dramatic final day of what was a pretty incredible season. So for Brock, it was some early revenge. It's not the full job yet, but he's leading the championship, so he's in front. Matt Payne in second position, and chasing him down very close. So it's going to be a big battle this weekend, and there's quite a bit on the line. And the other side as well, Spence, is that everyone wants to win the big races. They want the big trophies, and this is one of the majors. This is one of the major events of the year. So there's that added storyline of people wanting to deliver and claim the big trophy at the Bend, as well as, you know, being in the best possible form they can be ahead of the Bathurst 1000 in a couple of weeks.
1: So it was Brody Kostecki that won it last year, wasn't it? And he had Todd Hazelwood as a co-driver then, didn't he?
0: Yeah, Adelaide's own.
1: Yeah.
0: And Todd and Brody returned together. So out of the 26 cars this weekend, only six have got the same combinations that raced last year. So there's been quite a big change in the driver market and teams either deciding to do something different or drivers looking to go to greener horizons perhaps. So continuity, I think, is a big thing in sport. And if you can take that consistency year to year and you've got that proven winning pedigree, I think you're a step in front already perhaps of everybody else. And I think that's very much the case for Brody and for Todd. So they come in as the defending winners, driving for the iconic Dick Johnson Racing team that's been around since the early 1980s. They're one of the most famous teams in the sport. And the last time they won major endurance races back-to-back, so repeated or defended a victory, was way back in the mid-1990s. So they feel like they're due, and they're definitely one of the favourites for this weekend.
1: Well, one of Dick's original Mustangs is on display in the foyer at the Bend at the moment. Yeah.
0: I spent a solid 90 minutes this afternoon just wandering around this incredible collection of cars from the history of Australian touring car racing, and they're all got significance in one way or another, whether it's to a famous driver like Dick's Mustang, or there's a couple of Brock cars involved there as well. Mm-hmm. And of course this year we remembered the great man Brocky 20 years last week or this week after we lost him in 2006. So it was, yeah, it's been a big week for that. So to have that collection of cars together and some of the legendary names and legendary vehicles of our sport is very cool. And full credit to the Bend for what they've put together for this weekend. It's a genuine event, and it feels really exciting, and there's a really great vibe out at the venue at the moment. Lots of people camping, lots of families around, and enjoying what's going to be a big weekend. And the weather's playing ball as well, which is even better.
1: The weather is looking terrific for supercar racing this weekend. What has the arrival of the Supra done for the sport?
0: It's been incredible. And Toyota are one of the world's biggest car manufacturers, and they're Australia's number one automotive brand in terms of sales. So there comes with that a certain level of, importance is probably the right word, but they've got marketing clout. They are one of the biggest sponsors of Australian sport. You know, they're involved in the AFL as their major partner, with the Adelaide Crows locally, with the NRL, and they're across that. So they've got incredible reach. But more to a motorsport point of view, Toyota have a remarkable motorsport heritage. Their brand has been in the sport for as long as Toyota has been around, and they love to win car races. So their input as a third brand alongside the established General Motors and Ford adds a huge amount to the sport. And just another storyline and another manufacturer coming in is a really important thing for the health of motorsport. And those brands, you know, the old adage, Spence, back in the day at Bathurst was win on Sunday and sell on Monday.
1: Yep.
0: It's perhaps not quite so binary as that these days, but there's still a massive credibility that comes to your brand for succeeding in motorsport and learning from the technology that motorsport develops and delivers into your road cars. So to have a brand like Toyota involved is hugely important.
1: What is the drivetrain in the Toyota?
0: So they run it's a V8. So the road going Supra is a 6-cylinder engine, but they run a Toyota V8 that gets used in some of Toyota's off-road racing cars in the Middle East and across North America and Europe. And it's built in the UK by a business called Swindon Race Engines, who are very experienced. So it's all comes out of the Toyota family. So it's all genuine Toyota componentry. And they put that together in the super body that was built in Australia by the Walkinshaw team that are running the lead cars this year. And it's been a truly global effort of people working to build this supercar package for racing in Australia and New Zealand.
1: Yeah. Now, you've obviously heard the story, Richard, of the Walkinshaw that's for sale at the moment in Adelaide with 20
0: yes.
1: kilometres on it.
0: Yes. It's somewhere out of my budget, I'm
1: yeah,
0: afraid.
1: I think it is.
0: I'd love to have that. But that car is a direct link to the team racing this weekend, to Walkinshaw Racing, developed by Tom Walkinshaw in 1988 when he took over the reins as the factory Holden team in touring car racing. And at Bathurst, that was the car they built to sell on the road that would allow them to race it at Mount Panorama, and as it turned out, all the way around the world in Group A racing at the time. So it's a direct link to the Walkinshaw team that are running the Toyota Supras this weekend, and not for the first time that the Walkinshaw family has been involved in a really significant sort of moment in Australian motorsport, and that was one of the big ones for sure.
1: Yeah. Sounds like a big weekend, Richard. Enjoy, and thank you for talking to us tonight.
0: Anytime. Thanks, Ben.
1: Take care. Bye-bye. Richard Crail, who's part of the TV commentary team for the Supercar Championship. He shares the main broadcast booth with six-time Bathurst 1000 winner in Garth Tander. So it's a good combination. As you can tell, Richard knows his stuff. 9 to 9 is the time. We'll go fishing with Greg James, who also knows his stuff, right after this.
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1: Greg James, who has his own website, gregjamesfishing.com, writes for the Fleurieu Sun and for the York Peninsula Country Times. And at this time on a Thursday night, he puts some time aside to talk to you and me. G'day, mate. How are you going? Hello, Greg.
7: Hello.
1: Oh, you are there. Sorry.
7: Yeah, sorry, mate. Yeah, I'm good. How are you?
1: I'm good, thank you. I'm good. Yeah.
7: Good.
1: Hey, did you see any vision of that vessel being sunk off Brighton, 6 Ks off Brighton, as an artificial reef?
7: I did. I saw it earlier in the week. There's some aerial shots, helicopter and drones and other things. So the artificial reef program, there are a number of different programs and projects, sorry, and that's one of the latest. And, of course, there are the shellfish reefs going in around the place, which we've also talked about. So there's a bit happening, isn't there?
1: There is. So there's, a 12-month embargo on anyone fishing around the vessel that's been sunk. But after that, you'd imagine that will attract a lot of fish?
7: I think so. It's in reasonably accessible waters in terms of flow and feed. It's not in brackish, low tidal areas. There's a lot of water that would come and flow backwards and forwards through there, bringing nutrients and migratory fish through. So I think initially you'll get growth and little organisms making it home, probably already. I was fortunate enough to dive on a couple of war wrecks from World War II in the Solomon Islands many years ago, and it's amazing the amount of fish life that inhabits and congregates and lives in around these wrecks, and be no different here. So, hopefully it's a great step in the right direction.
1: What's that like, Greg, diving on vessels like that?
7: I'll never forget it, Spencer. They were World War II wrecks, a couple of wrecks from the Japanese effort on Guadalcanal and out near Munda province. I was lucky enough to go and look at Plum Pudding Island, where Kennedy's PT-109 went down, President Kennedy made most of my opportunities there. And I think the scariest dive I did was on the USS Vincennes, which was a big American vessel sunk during the Battle of Iron Bottom Sound off Guadalcanal.

0: now Alfoniara, and the bow was it was upside down, if you like, and the bow was at 60 meters depth.
1: Wow.
0: So it was a fair way down,
1: That's a long
0: and
1: way.
0: I stopped at 60 meters, and I thought, nah, it's sacred ground, a little bit eerie, I felt, though, being honest. So we just watched it for a few moments and then slowly went back to the surface. And yeah, I now consider it a privilege. At the time, I was 20 or 30, oh no, 30 or so years younger. Anyway, it's a great experience. And a lot of the preservation of the artifacts under there is still well and truly happening.
1: Have you maintained your accreditation to dive?
0: Yes, I have. I've kept that. I don't do a lot of it. I have done a lot of diving over the years here in Western Australia and Solomon Islands, of course, and thoroughly enjoyed it. It's a different world down there, and something I've learned to love and appreciate, I would say.
1: Yeah, the closest I've come was I went off Neptune Island and went out with the shark cage
0: Wow.
1: people, and you just basically put a snorkel, or you put a pipe on and a mask, and it just feeds you air all the time, so you're not actually diving, but you're underwater and breathing, and you have big fish, i.e. great whites, that come up and say hello. That's quite an experience as well.
0: Oh, definitely. They are an amazing animal. A lot of things to learn. I mean, I learned to dive when I was well into my 30s, and I learned to dive over in Western Australia. So I've dived, went and dived around Geraldton and the islands off the coast of Geraldton there, and then a lot of the diving around Busselton and Margaret River, which, and the waters, it's a different place, isn't it? It's really hard to describe in a few words, but there's equalisation and there's learning to breathe differently, and all the safety you have to obviously part with, and lots of stories, lots of memories as
1: Brilliant.
0: I'm getting older. They're good.
1: Brilliant. Let's go fishing. Do you want to start in
0: Yes.
1: the metro waters?
0: Metro waters shall do. Look, good weather, good tides, high tide at 5 a.m. Whiting from St Kilda, North Haven, and West Beach, mile away from West Lakes. Tommies from, and salmon trout, sorry, from Semaphore, Brighton, and the Port Noarlunga Jetty.
1: Down the Fluria Peninsula.
0: Snapper and whiting from Victor, a bit like last week. Salmon from the river mouth, about 1 kilo. There at Goolwa, and a slightly smaller fish at Wapinga and Parsons. We have callop and redfin perch upstream at Nildotti and Blanchetown.
1: York Peninsula.
0: Whiting from Edithburgh, Corney Point, Port Hughes, and Port Vic. Few small blue crabs around Ardrossan and Wallaroo. We mentioned that also last week. Flathead and salmon trout from Clines Point, Point Riley, and Balgowan.
1: Still no sign of any calamari, any squid.
0: No, not hearing a lot. I think there's a few on the far west coast, but again, few and far between. So fingers crossed they are coming back, but I think it's a slow journey.
1: The Southeast and the Coorong.
0: Whiting and snapper from the beautiful Carpenter's Rocks, Beachport and Kingston as well. Salmon trout and mullet off the sand at the Granites, and a little bit further north at the 42-mile crossing.
1: Across to the west coast and through the Spencer Gulf.
0: Yeah, some big flathead around off the beach. Blue crabs as well for the boat crews. Piri, whyalla and cow. Whiting and gar, which is a nice fish to catch this time of year, from Streaky Bay and Ceduna. Salmon again from Fowler's Bay and Elliston.
1: Whiting and gar. Oh,
0: Yeah.
1: they're two good words, aren't they?
0: Hard to beat, mate. I agree.
1: Yeah, fantastic. And Kangaroo Island.
0: Whiting, tommies and salmon trout from Nepean Bay, Smith's Beach and American River.
1: Quick one via text. When is there a Dodge tide? Do you know?
0: Well, it's only a couple of year, a year. I'll look it up. I
1: Okay.
0: can't tell you offhand, but I'll certainly have it for you next week.
1: All right, thank
0: But
1: you.
0: there's only one or two each year.
1: Yeah, because as we've spoken about before, this is one of the few places in the world that do experience a Dodge tide.
0: That's right. I'm just looking now. I've always had the tides up. There's not one in September that I can see. So you might be looking. No, I'd be saying they're a way off yet.
1: Okay.
0: I think we had one back in July. So I think next month was looking pretty good, but I will come back.
1: Beautiful. Thanks, Greg. Thanks, mate.
0: Okay, mate.
1: Tight
0: Cheers.
1: lines. Bye-bye, mate. Greg James, who joins us on a Thursday night to talk fishing. We are seconds away from ABC News. I've polished the coin, ready to drop it in the slot for the jukebox. The theme tonight is songs associated with the show

0: ABC News, I'm Thanmaya Navada. The federal government is doubling down through new legislation before Parliament as the political fight over Australia's booming illegal tobacco market intensifies. Kaveh Akbari reports.
1: The draft new laws would make it easier to prosecute people selling illicit cigarettes and strip criminals of money and assets generated by the trade. Authorities could use factors such as unusually cheap prices and overseas-style packaging as evidence tobacco is illegally imported. The government says the changes are designed to target the entire supply chain from organised crime groups through to distributors and retailers. The Coalition and One Nation argue dramatically cutting tobacco excise would shrink the black market. Labor rejects that approach, saying stronger enforcement is the better way to tackle organised crime without undermining public health policy.
0: The Prime Minister has paid tribute to the people who lost their lives in the September 11 terror attack in New York ahead of the 25th anniversary of the tragedy. Nearly 3,000 people from more than 100 countries died in the coordinated attacks by the extremist group Al-Qaeda against the United States. During question time, Anthony Albanese read out the names of the 10 Australians who lost their lives and says tomorrow Aussies will pause to remember.
2: We'll also think about those whose lives were changed forever. All who lived with loss, all who suffered with grief, trauma and sickness, and all who still endure the burden of memories that simply will not fade.
0: Chinese state media is reporting President Xi Jinping has called for intensified rescue efforts and a swift investigation after a fire killed at least 20 people at a state-owned shipyard. Xinhua News Agency says the fire broke out mid-morning local time on a foreign cargo ship at the Qingdao Beihai shipyard in China's east. Five people are reported missing. The shipyard is controlled by the China State Shipbuilding Corporation, one of the world's largest shipbuilders. Meanwhile, the ferry operator whose boat caught fire in the Philippines, killing five people and leaving nearly 90 missing, has expressed profound sadness and deep concern. Eliza Getzey has this update.
3: Rescuers are battling strong winds and smoke haze as they try to find those still missing after the fire broke out on board the ferry off the island of Coron, en route from Manila. The Philippine Coast Guard says some 43 people have been rescued, leaving 86 unaccounted for. A Coast Guard spokesperson says a survivor recounted hearing an explosion coming from the boat's hold compartment, which at the time was carrying multiple vehicles, including five motorbikes. Private boat owners and local fishermen have joined the search alongside the Coast Guard and the Army. The boat's owner, Atienza Inter-Island Ferry, says it's cooperating with the government to determine the cause of the blaze.
0: The dangerous work continues to try to locate some of the hundreds of hydropower workers trapped underground in Nepal after the catastrophic ice avalanche and flood 2 weeks ago. Rescue work at one of the sites, the Thrishuli 3A hydropower plant, has had a breakthrough with tunnellers able to get into a large chamber where people may have survived. Australian tunnel rescue expert Arnold Dix is helping with the rescue there and says while it's good progress, it's now been quite a while since the workers were trapped.
4: Just, you know, 3-4 minutes ago, we found a zone with air. Now, of course, people who are in there, they've had to survive in pitch black for over 2 weeks with the only thing they will have had is access to water.
0: Back home, the Tasmanian Greens have tabled a bill to ban conversion practices in the state. Josh Duggan reports.
5: Conversion practices seek to change a person's sexual orientation or gender identity. Draft legislation to ban the practices was released by the Greens for consultation this year and has now been tabled in Parliament. The bill would establish a framework overseen by a conversion practices commissioner and would make it a criminal offence to conduct conversion practices. The government has not yet expressed a position on the bill. Premier Jeremy Rockliffe supports a ban on conversion practices, but Deputy Premier Guy Barnett called the draft bill fundamentally flawed.
0: And a book examining the fatal police shooting of Kumanjai Walker has won the non-fiction prize at this year's Prime Minister's Literary Awards. Journalist Kate Wilde

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4: The housing crisis has been a really big issue.
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8 past 9 via text. Emily says, if I owned a flanny in a ute, I'd be boot scooting. I'm wearing a flanny today. It just seemed like the right thing to wear to the show. And the show is the theme for the jukebox tonight. Songs associated with the show that don't include animals. So let's start with a pretty obvious one. And that was a song released by Ronan Keating. It's Life is a Roller Coaster. It was released on his debut self-titled album, written by New Radicals frontman Greg Alexander and Rick Nowels, and was actually originally intended to be on their next album, but didn't happen because there was a decision basically made to break up the band. So Life is a Roller Coaster was released on July 10 in 2000 in the UK. It debuted at number one in the UK and in Ireland, and it became Keating's second number one single in both countries.

Ronan Keating's life is a roller coaster. Got a text from Ange before. She said, I hope The Hollies on a Carousel is on the list. It is. A song that was released by The Hollies in 1967. It was The Hollies' first AC

the Hollies on a carousel. At 11 past nine, via text, Jordan suggests Katy Perry's Firework. Yeah, you know, I would, but we played that last week as part of a different theme, so no, we left that one out. Also from Kim, Spence, loved the song at the beginning of the show. Disappointed we didn't get to meet at the show for a catch-up, hopefully soon with some port. Yeah, feeling is mutual. Let's stick with the 1960s. And by the late 1960s, Roy Orbison's chart career, well, it was on the wane. In 69, he recorded a song written by English songwriter Sammy King, which not only saw him return to the UK top 30 for the first time in 3 years, but also shot to number one in Australia and also in New Zealand, outselling the Beatles and the Rolling Stones. In the US, it didn't do especially well, but one-time sales rep Sammy King, who wrote the song, carved out a successful career as a member of several 60s bands, including the Voltaires, who at one time acted as the backing group for Cilla Black. The song I am referring to, Penny Arcade.

the Big O, the Penny Arcade. As you know, I try to get every genre in, including country music. How about some Hank Snow? This is a song he put out called Ghost Train.

Ghost Train. What a great song. Hey, a number of you suggested Bruce Springsteen's Tunnel of Love. There's another one as well.

a very distinctive drum line in there, isn't it? KI Pete, I very much appreciate the suggestions you sent through, which we've played now. But I forget who it was who said to play Springsteen's Tunnel of Love. But there is another Tunnel of Love. And it's a ripper. Dire Straits from Making Movies.

0: What a song. Tunnel of Love, that is Dire Straits. 18 past nine is the time. Back with more right after this.
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0: You are listening to 891 ABC Adelaide, South Australia and Broken Hill. Kim from Manham, who I just mentioned before, he texts through, he said, what about Dizzy by Tommy Rowe? Well, yeah, what I do have is this version of Dizzy by Vic Reeves and The Wonder Stuff.

20 past nine. What about a song about a fairground attraction that consists of a tall spiral slide winding around a tower? So this is a really, well, I think we can call it chaotic. It's an out-of-character song done by the Beatles. And it was written by Paul McCartney, although it was credited to both Lennon and McCartney. But in an interview in 1980, John Lennon acknowledged this was completely McCartney. And what McCartney said of the song,

Kong is that it was a response to critics who accused him of writing only sentimental ballads and being the soppy one of the band. This is not soppy.

0: What a song.
1: The Beatles' Helter Skelter. Okay, let's turn our attention to an Australian band, and that is The Seekers. The song The Carnival Is Over, it's a song written by Tom Springfield for The Seekers, based on a Russian folk song, actually, which was from about 1883, but adopted with original English language lyrics. The song actually became The Seekers' signature recording, and the band usually closed their concerts saying goodbye to the audience with its success since late 1965. The single spent number one on the UK charts in November and December of 1965. At its peak in 1965, the single, wait for this, and this is quite an extraordinary stat, it was selling 93,000 copies per day in the UK and sales total of more than 1.4 million in the UK alone. And this is the other incredible thing. It actually stopped The Who from getting to number one with My Generation.

What a voice. Judith Durham. I was lucky enough to meet and interview Judith Durham. Amazing woman. This is a song by the band. And it's simply called Life is a Carnival.

as we can in here. So James Darren released a song called Goodbye Cruel World. The song was about a man whose heart was broken by a, quote, mean, fickle woman and his plan to join the circus as a broken-hearted clown. He doesn't mind being shot out of a cannon and plans to tell the world that she made a crying clown out of him.

Emily, I'm grateful you reminded me of Susie and the Banshees. Hong Kong Garden is one of my favourite songs, and I'd forgotten about this one. This is called She's a Carnival.

Susie and the Banshees. The pace of this one is a little different. This is Judy Collins, a song that was written by Stephen Sondheim for the 1973 musical A Little Night Music. And the pace is very different. That's a gorgeous song.

0: You know, I mentioned yesterday we perhaps should do songs that give you an inexplicable reaction when you hear them. That's one of those songs that always gives me goosebumps. I just love that song. It's brilliant. To wind up the jukebox tonight, had to get it in, suggested by a number of you. This is Popcorn by Hot Butter. It always just races by, does the jukebox. Thank you so much for all your suggestions. Time for the news, and then Phil Clark is along here on ABC Radio. It's right on 9:30.
1: ABC News, I'm Thanmaya Navada. The Federal Greens' decision to back Labor's Koala Park carbon credit scheme has exposed a rare public

0: The split within the party. Three Green senators crossed the floor to oppose the plan, saying they don't support the commodification of nature, while the majority voted with Labor to keep it alive. Green's co-founder and former leader Bob Brown says he doesn't believe the disagreement undermines Larissa Waters' leadership.
1: In fact, I had the major role in devising the party room rules, which allowed for a conscience vote for just this situation where there's a division of opinion. But I have to say, I agree totally with Larissa and every other member of that party room that the forests of Australia should be protected with their wildlife.
0: The RSL has criticised One Nation leader Pauline Hanson over a satirical cartoon produced by the party in which Liberal MP and military veteran Andrew Hastie is labelled a traitor. Mr Hastie has been escalating a fight with Senator Hanson over the cartoon, which references his evidence in a defamation case brought by former SAS Corporal Ben Robert Smith. The RSL says the use of the term traitor is an attack on the entire veteran community and sends a corrosive message to veterans that their service can be recast as betrayal when it becomes politically convenient. Police say an alleged $600 million fraud syndicate uncovered in Sydney has grown into one of the largest financial crime investigations they've seen. Kaveh Akbari reports.
2: Strikeforce Middleton was originally set up to investigate fraudulent car loans, including luxury vehicles, but detectives say the investigation then uncovered a much broader network involving personal, business and home loans. Properties were allegedly bought at heavily inflated prices, with some selling for 40 to 50% more than similar homes nearby. Police allege secret rebate agreements were then used to return part of the purchase price to buyers without the banks knowing. 33 people have now been charged and $95 million in assets recovered. Investigators say more assets are expected, with attention now turning to real estate agents and property developers.
0: Looking overseas, Chinese state media reports at least 20 people have been killed and 5 are missing after a cargo ship caught fire while docked in a Chinese port. Eliza Getsy reports.
3: The ship was docked for repairs in the Beihai Shipbuilding Company at the port of Qingdao, a major shipping hub on China's northeast coast. A photo released by Xinhua News Agency identified the ship as the Ocean Melody, which, according to tracking website Vessel Finder, sails under a Liberian flag. Xinhua reports a total of 42 people had been on the vessel and 12 of them were safely evacuated. 5 were injured and taken to hospital. Xinhua says China's President Xi Jinping issued important instructions to urgently conduct rescues of missing people on the ship, while Premier Li Qiang has called for trapped people to be rescued.
0: A huge search is continuing off the coast of the Philippines for dozens of people missing after a fire on board a ferry. As the BBC's Jake Kwan explains, the vessel was en route from the capital Manila to the popular tourist destination of Coron when the blaze broke out in the cargo hold.
4: It's been nearly 24 hours since the initial fire broke out on June Aster, but the number of survivors as well as the missing people has barely budged. We're still looking at around 80 people who is not accounted for, and the Coast Guard says that it's still all hands on deck. They're deploying all kinds of resources, as well as volunteer fishermen who are helping with the rescue effort. Our team on the ground in the Philippines has spoken to one of the survivors in the local hospital, and he said that it was a sudden fire that broke out, and then thick smoke had filled the cabin, and panic spread through the cabin very quickly, and people were jumping over the rail trying to get away.
0: Social media influencers Andrew and Tristan Tate have lost their bid for release from a Miami jail as they fight extradition to Britain, where they're wanted on rape charges. In denying bail, Miami-based US magistrate Judge Lauren Lewis said the Tate brothers' wealth and frequent international travel made them quintessential flight risks. In a statement, the Tate's lawyers say they'll continue to defend themselves against the allegations they face and engage with the appropriate legal processes in each jurisdiction. And in sport, the Los Angeles Rams say they're well-rested and ready for tomorrow's NFL game against the San Francisco 49ers at the MCG. The team has trained this afternoon after only touching down in Melbourne this morning in an effort to minimise the effects of jet lag. And you're up to date with the latest ABC News. For more at any time, head to ABC Listen.
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2: Yes, well, hello and how are you? Philip Clark with you on ABC Radio. This is Nightlife and we are right across the country on this Thursday, September the 10th on the local radio network. Good to be with you as well. First hour of the program, 6 past 10 Eastern. It's 6 past 8 in Western Australia, in South Australia, in the Northern Territory. It's 24 to 10. Very good to be with you through courtesy of Radio Australia. We're right through the Pacific, through Port Moresby, Tuvalu, Fiji and Kiribati, Tonga, Samoa, Honiara and Port Vila. In Port Moresby right now, 6 minutes past 10. Hi everyone, and hi everyone all around the world as well on the World Wide Web. Should be getting us loud and clear. No transmitter repairs, so everything is pretty good. So I hope you're settled in for a big night tonight. By the way, lots of ways to listen. 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If you put Nightlife into the search bar, by the way, you can listen to all our podcasts as well. Heaps of stuff are there for your listening pleasure at your convenience too. Last night I spoke with historian and speechwriter Josh Black about his new book, Performance Politics, which looks at memoirs and biographies and documentaries of people telling their own stories. It was an interesting conversation. Here's a little from it.
3: One of the things that prompted, I think, a certain generation of Australian politicians to really rush into print and claim these stories themselves was they were starting to get quite jealous of the authority that journalists were ascribing to themselves. There was a much stronger tradition, I think, of press gallery journalists going all the way back to the 1930s. Politicians did get to a point where they thought, well, we're the ones on the inside of the room. Graham Richardson has this line at the beginning of Whatever It Takes where he says, you know, no matter how hard their noses are pressed against the window pane, they'll never know what it's like to sit inside those smoke-filled rooms. And I think that's central to the logic of performance politics, right? It assumes that the story of politics happens inside, whether it's inside the person's mind and emotions or inside a closed institution, and they get to choose when to open the door and open the blinds and when to close them all again.
2: Yeah, worth another listen. So grab it. It's just grab it off the ABC Listen app, just as I say, put Nightlife into the search bar and away you go. By the way, you can you can listen in to last night's challenge by using the ABC Listen app as well. All right, what's coming up tonight? Toby's in our first hour. There's a big shift underway in the Australian car market. Dear oh dear. For the first time, EVs have now outsold petrol and diesel cars. They make up almost a quarter of new vehicle sales. And guess where most of the cars are coming from? China, which accounted for almost 40% of August sales. Japanese-built vehicles down 13%. Ute sales are down as well. So anyway, Toby will have all the trends and we'll look at that in our first hour. If you've got something you're thinking of buying, check it out. Even Toby's having trouble keeping up with the number of new Chinese models, particularly electric cars, but we do our best. 1-300-800-222 is the number. Or send Toby a text on 0467-922-702. Nightlife News Breakdown with Paul Bongiorno. I'm looking forward to a cross to Berlin in Germany tonight to chat with our foreign correspondent John Kampfner, award-winning journalist. I want to look at the rise of the far-right AfD, which has scored its strongest ever result in a state election in Germany. It's a lot of people are thinking this is an inflection point in German politics. Is it? All of the major parties have basically blacklisted the AfD and said we won't deal with them. But might they have to? Anyway, more on that when we cross to John Kampfner in our second hour. Also in the second hour, looking forward to talking with journalist Paul Barry about his new book, The Big Steal, which looks at the extraordinary rise and fall of businessman Sanjeev Gupta, the man who promised so much and gave so much false hope to communities, struggling steel businesses around the world, including communities like our own Whyalla here in Australia. At the end of the book, which will make you pretty angry, I think if you get a chance to read it, I would recommend it. You will, I think, be filled with anger and, and ask the same question that everyone asks. How do they get away with it? Mighty challenge, two magnets up for grabs, as you know. And then, as we mark 25 years since the September 11 attacks, I'll take you back to the night Australians first heard the news, as the program will shift into the 11th of September, all those years ago. And we'll talk some more about that. Love your thoughts and memories of the time as well. Then, of course, time for Dave's Discs. Dave is in tonight. Dave is paying tribute to the kings of pop harmony. Once upon a time, we didn't search for the voice. We searched for the voices. And we'll be going to some of the greatest harmonizers in the business.

0: Anyway, more of all of that later. I hope you're settled in. Number to call Toby if you want, 1-300-800-222. 1-300-800-222 is the number. Well, the garage door's up. We've found the keys.
1: Motor Talk with Toby Hagen.
0: Toby is a professional motoring writer. He also undertakes paid contract work for various brands as an individual and in the course of his business. This commercial work is entirely separate from his editorial reviews. He's committed to accuracy and fairness in all he does, in all his reporting, and maintains full editorial control and independence across everything he does produce. Toby, good evening to you. Welcome back.
2: Thanks, Phil. Hello.
0: Good to have you with us too. Well, EVs have outsold petrol and diesel for the first time.
2: Yeah, it's a pretty big result. Obviously, you know, we've seen EV sales growing, but now they're almost a quarter of the market, 24.9% of the market. And yeah, for the first time out selling pure petrol cars, we're pulling hybrid out of that and diesel as well. So
0: so pure petrol and pure diesel, they've sold more than, they send now sell more than those.
2: Yeah. So it's whether that'll continue over the next few months, who knows? But the general sense in the industry is that this is now, the momentum's built, and I haven't spoken to anyone who is expecting it to drop off substantially.
0: It's the Iran Strait of Hormuz. That's triggered it, hasn't it?
2: Yeah. Absolutely. That's had a huge impact, but so has the sheer number of models that are now available. So obviously, the buyers have got more choice. And in some instances, we're seeing fewer petrol and diesel models available. So take the Toyota RAV4, for example. It's hybrid only these days. You can't get a pure petrol version of it. So that obviously impacts buying to some extent. And also prices. You know, these days there are EVs that are cheaper than the petrol alternative. So it's add it all up.
0: Even a couple of years ago, that wasn't the case, but it now is.
2: Yeah.
0: Tesla Model Y was the top seller. Tesla was the third best-selling brand, even though it's only got two models of car to sell.
2: Only got two models, which is astonishing. So, yeah, and 6,400 Tesla Model Ys last month, which, to put that in perspective, I think Ford did 2,500-odd ranges. So that's sometimes the top-selling car. And Toyota Hilux was 5,000 something. So it's it's a huge number. So it's rocketing along, and it's and you look down the list of top selling brands, and it's interesting the Chinese starting to more and more Chinese brands appearing in that list. So the market is changing amazingly, and as you pointed out, the Japanese brands are down. So they're the ones getting hit hardest. Interestingly, the Korean brands, Hyundai and Kia, they're down a little bit, but year to date only about 1 or 2%. So it's not a massive drop for them. But certainly the Japanese are the ones feeling it hardest in terms of loss of sales.
0: 1-300-800-222 is the number. Utes continuing to tumble. They're down for the month. Whether they go up, and whether that stays that way, I don't know. Yeah.

0: Yeah, I mean, look, there's been a trend the last sort of 6 or 12 months of ute sales starting to come off. So it's
1: have we fallen out of love with the ute, have we?
0: I wouldn't quite say that. There's still almost one in five sales. So it's still a substantial chunk of the market. But certainly, I mean, you look at it these days, there are more to choose from. We've got new entrants in there, mainly from Chinese brands. And rather than just diesel, which is dominated, you're starting to see more plug-in hybrids come in there. But yeah, the ute market generally has eased a little bit. So people, you know, whether they're saying, I don't need a ute anymore, or they're looking at SUVs or something else instead, either way, it's starting to come off a bit. So you know, as Toyota, one of the senior Toyota execs a year or two ago sort of called it and said, "Yeah, I think we've hit peak ute." So we're starting to come off a bit. So it's the days of sort of, you know, 21-22% was about the peak of it, and that's starting to come off.
1: Okay, other interesting things. Chinese cars, 40% of the cars sold in Australia are built in China.
0: Yep, and not all of them are Chinese brands, obviously. Tesla, all but one of the Teslas is out of China, and, you know, Volvo's these days out of China, so it's there's other brands, there's mainstream brands that do export from China, but yeah, the real bulk of it, the big volume is obviously the newcomer brands.
1: The Ford Bronco base camp.
0: Yeah, this is pretty cool. So this is, you know, the Bronco is a very famous nameplate for Ford, and they've confirmed this week that it is coming to Australia.
1: Well, the boss of Ford told you it was.
0: He did, yeah, absolutely. Yeah. It's a little bit different to the rough and full-on off-road Bronco that they get in America. We're getting the Bronco Base Camp, which is actually sort of more passenger car-like underpinning. So instead of that ladder frame architecture, you get under a ute or a the big heavy-duty four-wheel drives, it's got more of a car-like construction underneath. It's got independent suspension, but they're doing a top-of-the-range model. It's got some interesting features. It's got like a pop-top roof, so it's designed for camping and looking at the stars and so on. So they've created selling an optional bed to go in the back of it. You can look at the stars. It's also got, so it's a plug-in hybrid. It's got, actually an extended range electric vehicle, which is a type of plug-in hybrid. And so I'll do about 200 Ks in electricity, but it's also can power your campsite and so on. So you can, you know, power fridges and lights and all that sort of stuff directly from the car. Yes, and a full-size spare wheel. So it is designed to go off-road, just not quite as hardcore off-road as a you know, Ford Everest or something like that, but so yeah, that's coming out next year. It's going to be a you know, straight out of China. It is a Chinese built car, so it's interesting. Ford is sort of is one of the many brands turning to China, to Chinese manufacturers to supply it with some cars that are going to be obviously sharply priced.
1: Yeah, indeed, they're doing the same with the Transit van.
0: Transit, yeah. So they've got
1: the famous.
0: That's it.
1: I mean, iconic Ford Transit van, but it's...
0: Yeah, and Transit's huge in Europe. It's popular here. It is outsold here by the Toyota Hiace. But there's two versions of the Transit in Australia already. We've got the Transit, which is the sort of big van, and then the Transit Custom, which is the slightly smaller one. This one's called the Transit City, which is smaller again, and it's not related at all to those two. So this Transit City is pure electric, only powered by an electric motor. It's actually built by JMC, which is one of Ford's Chinese manufacturing partners. They've got an ownership in it as well. And obviously, price is a big one. So it's going to be $50,000 drive away, and they think they can steal some sales off some of the diesel vans currently in the market. So going to be just interesting to see if they can, because in that market, that van market, has been fairly resistant to electric vehicles to date.
1: It has.
0: Partly because of the prices, and that's one of the things here, is this one's pretty sharply priced, so maybe that will have an impact.
1: Yeah. Okay. Johnny from Geelong says, I recently bought a second-hand Tesla Model Y. Still under warranty. I'm really happy. It was half the original retail price. 98% battery life. The big advantage when you go to get some minor repairs done, they know the car inside out because there's only two models. Very simple, effective way of managing car repairs.
0: Well,
1: he's very happy.
0: Two models, and the two models are very closely related. So most of the stuff under the skin is the same anyway. So you could almost argue it's one model. But... yeah, I mean, look, that's good. It's interesting saying under warranty, because Tesla has had one of the least impressive warranties. It was 4 years, 80,000 kilometres. So they have stepped that up recently, but that car would have been a 4-year, 80,000 kilometre warranty. But But yeah, I mean, it's interesting. I've been looking. I'm actually going to looking to write a story in the next

0: month or so about residual values on EVs, because they did spike after the Iran war kicked off, and we saw sales of new ones come up, and they started to pick up on used EVs as well. So some of the bargains that were around, you know, 8 or 10 months ago aren't quite there now, but there's still some decent buying if you look around.
1: Okay, let's take some calls. 1-300-800-222 is the number. Paul from Blacktown, good evening to you.
2: Yes, g'day.
1: Phil's my name, and Toby's the expert.
2: sorry, Phil, I just had a complete mental blank.
1: That's all right. Because
2: it's late in the evening. Yeah, we're looking
1: it's
2: at
1: not
2: my,
1: that late, Paul, but anyway, go on.
2: Depends on what time you got up, Phil.
1: Go on.
2: we've got a 2013 a Holden Calais, and we're looking at a swapping over to a hybrid. Mainly because my wife, we live in Sydney, and my wife wants to travel up to Newcastle sort of on a regular occasion to see her mum.
0: Yep.
2: And she's just a bit concerned about range of the EV just between here and Newcastle.
0: Yep.
2: Now the BYDs, we've heard mixed results or mixed things about their after sales service.
0: And there's the
2: C line, I think it is, which has got a which is electric hybrid, electric motor hybrid, which has got a 1,000 k range supposedly.
0: Yeah. So there's four C lines. There's a C line 5, 6, 7, and 8. The C line 7 is pure electric. The other three are what you're talking about, those plug-in hybrids with high range. So you usually get, depends on the model, but call it 100, 150 k's. I think it's close to 100 on those of electric, and then it's going to switch over to just be a regular hybrid after that.
2: Mm-hmm. Hey. And the after-sales service, we've heard there was that kerfuffle at the start of the year about people who bought a 2020 seven or six hybrids, and they thought that was 2025 or something like that.
0: The other way around. They bought a 2025 thinking it was a 2026, and they got compensation for it. So I wouldn't be looking too much into that. That was a one-off mistake that they addressed relatively quickly. They obviously got some media pressure and addressed it pretty quickly after that. In terms of after-sales support, certainly, looking at social media and so on in the early days of BYD, 2023, I think it was in Australia, they were copping some flack for not looking after people in the after sales area in terms of warranty support or parts and so on. That they've expanded their dealer network significantly. The factory has come in and now is running the operations, so it's a different operation to what it was in those early days. And it's not unusual to see a newcomer brand come in and struggle on that after-sales side of thing. I was actually chatting to the boss of Chery Australia today, who pointed to how important that after-sales support was. And he said, we haven't got it perfect, but we're working really hard at it. And he has nominated that as one of the key things they've been working on since day one. I remember interviewing a couple of years ago, and he said, we are focusing heavily on after-sales support because they didn't want that criticism. So I can't vouch for, whether BYD's, as good or bad as the other brands now, other than to say it has improved. And I haven't personally heard anything like the negatives that we heard early on in that brand's arrival in Australia. So it wouldn't be putting me off, but as I said, I haven't dug too deeply. I certainly haven't had as much feedback on it.
1: Okay. Thanks, Paul. Good luck with it. Look, with 40% of sales being EVs, I mean, this issue...
0: No, 25.
1: 25%, sorry. Yep. Sorry, 25%. The issue of fuel tax and road taxes is becoming more urgent, isn't it? I mean, Adrian and Mark both on the text line said, well, hang on, how far are we away from the government slapping a road tax on full EVs soon? Or Adrian says, so fuel buyers are still paying for it, are they?
0: But, yeah, I mean, it is an interesting one.
1: How far away are we from it?
0: Well, I don't know. I keep thinking every time the government's about to make announcements, I think, oh, this is great. They're going to bring it in here. Because I'm all for it. I think we should have a road user tax
1: on it.
0: The one thing I am against big time is having different systems across the different types of cars. And that's what has been mooted so far by government is, we'll bring in a road user tax on EVs, and we'll keep the fuel excise on petrol and diesel, which just does not make any sense at all. Partly because, firstly, you've got

0: hybrids. We've had hybrids in Australia now for 25 years. And all the hybrids on the road, the Toyota hybrids, for example, are paying roughly half the road user, the fuel excise that the non-hybrids are paying. So
1: there's
0: an urgent
1: need for major reform.
0: That is the straightaway inequality there. Yeah. It is such an easy sell, I think, to voters, because if you take the fuel excise off, it's going to make petrol and diesel roughly 57, 58 cents a litre cheaper overnight. So straight away, guess what? You're paying a whole lot less for petrol and diesel. But there'll now be a road user charge, and it will cost X amount of cents per kilometre.
1: Where would they collect that? At the point of registration?
0: No. It would have to be, registration each year. Yeah, potentially. This is the challenge, I think, is how do you monitor it?
1: When do you levy it? Yeah.
0: Do you make it self-reporting? So do people put it in and self-report, which then when you sell the car, but what happens if the car's, at the end of its life and trashed or something? So I don't. I think that's the harder part of it. But either way, there should be a road user charge across the board, not just on EVs.
1: What do other countries do? Do we know?
0: There are some countries with road user charges. I'm not sure off the top of my head which ones they are. Hmm. But from memory, I think Russia was one that looked at it. But I can't remember which ones they are that have a road user charge. But either way, it's got to happen. But keep in mind as well that fuel excise does not just go to repairing the roads.
1: It's a major source of revenue.
0: Yeah, absolutely.
1: It's a major source 100%. Of revenue, some of which get, it all goes in the big bucket, I know, but yeah. Some of it goes to road maintenance.
0: Yeah, 100%. Yeah. And it's, it opens a can of worms because then people say, well, hang on, EVs are, there's less, you're not making people sick and unwell from the exhaust emissions, all that sort of stuff. So do you counter it there? But I think the easiest way is just to say, okay, any cars using the road, get a road user charge.
1: Yeah. The question is, as I say, is where do you collect it? And how do you collect it?
0: Yeah, yeah.
1: 1300 800 222 is the number. Rodney from the Illawarra. G'day, Rodney.
2: How are you going, guys?
1: Not bad.
2: I just wanted to correct Toby on what he said about BYD service. I actually have two of them.
0: Mm-hmm. Here we go.
2: Okay. And they're appalling.
0: Oh, okay. There you go. Cool.
2: I bought a Shark 6. The car's great.
0: Yeah.
2: But I rang up because I knew they were having some problems with getting all the accessories and stuff.
0: Yep.
2: And they said they'd have it for me. So that was a week before I picked it up. I went to pick it up. They had nothing on it. Nothing at all. Oh, he made a big deal. We had floor mats in it. That was good.
0: Yeah.
2: And took me 8 months to get all my accessories.
0: Yeah, wow.
2: I could have gone down to Ironman, who bought them all in, who were making them in China, and had them done in a week afterwards. So it was and they've just lied to me every time I've talked to them about something. And I've had a T-box go, that's a communication box.
0: Yeah.
2: I've had three of those in the car now. So I'm very disappointed with their service. Okay.
0: Yeah, okay. So you won't be rushing back. Certainly the accessories on Shark, they did have issues with that early on. So that's Shark 6 is the ute, and they did have issues with that early on in terms of, I think, just being able to fit them all because so many people, the ute market, obviously a lot of people do fit accessories to their vehicles, whatever brand you're talking about. And it just seems they weren't prepared for that. So, and I think you've touched on an issue there, which is communication. So, if you say to someone, hey, it's going to be, we're really sorry, but it's going to be, 3 months or whatever we can do, then people, I guess, prepare for that. But if you keep saying it's going to be next week, that's when people get a bit frustrated.
2: It was worse than that because they didn't have actually any of the accessories in stock at all. Then they had no one in their shops that could actually have the experience to fit them.
0: Yeah, I think my understanding is it's more the second issue than the first. I've spoken to someone who suggested the stock wasn't an issue. It was more the fitment that was the issue in the early days because they had such a run on the car. So it was they just weren't quite ready for that. But
2: I don't believe that. They just didn't have any at all. Because there was, it was just so appalling that I couldn't get anything done. So
1: Okay,
2: I'm happy. One of the really early people too.
0: So you won't be going for a third one then.
1: You won't be going for a third one then, Roddy.
2: The cars are good.
1: The cars are good. Yeah.
2: It's just. Yeah, the cars are good, but the people who
1: sell them,
2: people are selling them, they've just treated me appallingly all this time.
0: Yeah, right.
1: Okay. Thanks, Rodney. Unhappy. We'll move on. Others want to have a say too, but unhappy customer on BYD service, not the car. Okay. Yeah.

0: Okay, 1-300-800-222. Stefan from Canberra. G'day, Stefan.
1: Good evening, Philip. Good evening, Toby.
2: G'day.
1: I've got a question. I'd like to get your impressions of, we're looking at changing over our 11-year-old GLA 250 that's reaching 218,000 kilometres. And I've been looking at a number of EVs, but the current ones I've looked at is the BMW iX3. I've test driven that, but the GLC 400 from Mercedes isn't quite here yet.
2: Yep.
1: What are your impressions of each one, and do you see one edging the other?
2: So obviously I haven't driven the GLC either. It's getting very good reviews over in the UK or over in Europe generally. Yep. I haven't driven that car though, so I can't give you anything on that. I have driven the BMW. I've only driven the 50, so the dual motor one, the more expensive one, and it was super impressive. So it was it's the longest range EV currently on sale in terms of claimed range, 805 kilometres, and it really exudes the BMW engineering that they do really well across their petrol and diesel powered cars. So I was super impressed with it. The technology and it's really good. The way it drives is great. The little things like the braking system, the way they smooth the braking system is terrific. So it's a great car. As I said, I just can't comment on the Merc at the moment, but what I would say, BMW has a far higher proportion of EVs that they're selling now. So they've made big inroads on that EV market to date, and they're really pushing really hard. And I was chatting to one of the product planners there 4 or 5 weeks ago, and he said that they're anticipating that by 2030, almost half their sales in Australia will be full battery electric vehicles. So they'll be they're expecting significant growth in terms of their EVs, where they are now.
1: Yeah, that's one of the things I noticed was that, and it's frustrating for us because we're almost ready to change over, but BMW's way ahead. I mean, their cars are in the showroom, they're on the road being tested, you can drive them. Yeah. But anyway, we'll wait to see with the other one, because one thing that's key for us is long-distance driving. We drive a lot for family and friends to Melbourne, into the Mallee area, Bendigo. So, I don't expect to do it in one charge, but the fewer charges I have, the better. So the 800 claimed ranges are really enticing for us.
2: So just be careful with that 800K range. So you're not going to get 800 kilometres on the freeway.
3: Ks out of it. No.
2: You'll be more like... So I've actually just done a story. This is on evcentral.com.au on exactly this. Basically, I said, how long will it take to drive 1,000 kilometres? And I've used AI to crunch all the data in terms of... go through all the data that we had and work out exactly how long it would take to charge to go that 1,000 kilometres. The BMW, that iX3, was the fastest, and it was to do 1,000 kilometres, it'll take 24 minutes of charging to do the whole thing in a single charging session. So it was the only car on the list that will do it in one charge. Everything else, there's 300-odd cars on the list, everything else will need... between 2 and 9 charges to get there, but it's a as I said, you've got to be wary of that 805 k's range. You then knock that down about 20% for freeway driving. Then you say, okay, you're not going to drain it to zero. You get down to say 10%, and then when you charge on a road trip, you very rarely charge. You don't charge to 100%. You'll only charge up to say 80. So call it 500 and something Ks, 550 odd for that first charge when you leave home full, and maybe 400 odd for the next top up. So it's it just takes a little bit of thinking from that perspective.
0: Okay.
1: I'm quite happy for one charge rather than 9.
2: Yeah, exactly. Well, the 9 was the Hilux, so it's which they've never pitched that electric Hilux as a road trip car at all. It's designed for mine sites and back to base sort of stuff. So it's not designed for road trips, but it's got short range and not designed for things like that.
0: Sure.
2: But yeah.
0: Okay. Thanks, Stefan. Sorry. 1-300-800-222 is the number. When are they going to ditch the luxury car tax? Says my texter. This was only ever brought in to protect the Statesman, Caprice, and the Fairlane LTD. At the time, they were great cars, but they're dinosaurs now, and there are no luxury cars to protect. Why is there a luxury car tax?
2: Because the government's hooked on the revenue, I think. Yeah. So it's I can't remember what it was last time I looked at.
0: Like so many things here, the government won't just. These taxes are unfair and stupid.
2: No, and the

0: spend luxury watch
1: $1 million on a diamond ring, you don't pay any luxury tax. But you buy a Toyota Land Cruiser and you cop it. So
0: buy a $10 million house and you don't get a luxury car.
1: Yeah, that's it. So it is. It's crazy. So as I said, I think the reason it hasn't gone is because they're hooked on the revenue and they need to find another way to make money from it.
0: Run 300-800-222. This is Motor Talk with Toby Hagen. One of my texters who doesn't put your name on the text, people, because then we know who we're talking to. When should I sell my 2022 Mazda CX-5 front-wheel drive, 60,000 Ks? Has the bottom fallen out of the internal combustion engine second-hand market?
1: No, not at all.
0: Not really.
1: I mean, it's you know, we've seen, obviously, as I pointed out, EV residual values step up a bit in the last 4 or 5 months. We've seen some particularly larger diesel, you know, utes and so on, come off a bit in the last 4 or 5 months. And but no, it's not the bottom's not going to fall out of it. And to some extent, it'll depend on other things going on. So, you know, fuel prices are relatively high now, and that obviously hurts thirstier vehicles. But if fuel prices drop, I would imagine the values of those cars might inch up a bit. Conversely, if fuel prices keep going north, then they might go down more. But I wouldn't be worried about the bottom dropping out of it. You're not going to wake up tomorrow and suddenly they're worth half the price. You know, all cars depreciate pretty much, and you know, you'd expect it to keep going down, but I wouldn't expect it to just significantly drop.
0: Hayden in Brisbane. Hello, Hayden. G'day, Hayden.
2: Yeah, I'm wondering about a Isuzu diesel SUV. Is that a good buy this time of with the price of diesel?
1: Yeah, it depends how much you're happy to spend on diesel, I guess. So, and it depends what you want to use it for. You know, the at the moment, if you want to go serious remote outback touring, then or heavy duty towing, then you're pretty much looking at diesel. That's mostly where you're looking. There's a few plug-in hybrids that are these days starting to encroach on that diesel market. But yeah, it's very much a diesel market for that sort of thing. If you just want a car to tool around town and not go off road, I wouldn't have an Isuzu MU-X at the top of my list because it is a proper off roader. It's designed for heavy duty off roading and towing. So yeah, keep that in mind. But you know, depending on what you're chasing, it is it's a decent car. It's, you know, the only thing I'd say, there's two engine options. You've either got the 3 liter. Or the 2.2. The 2.2 is a pretty ordinary engine. It's got lag. It's a little bit underpowered. It's not much fun to drive around. But the 3 liter is a more solid unit for sure.
0: Okay. Alrighty. Good luck with it, Hayden. This is Motor Talk.
3: Nightlife with Philip Clark on ABC Radio.
0: Rhonda in Donvar. G'day, Rhonda.
4: Yeah. Hi, Toby and Philip. I've got a second-hand Audi I bought about a year and a half ago. It's an A3. It's done about 46,000 kilometres. And I'm just thinking, I've had it all checked out. It's all great. So what would you think I could, just local, not much country driving, that I should keep that before I upgrade, please?
1: You're wanting to work out whether to keep it or...
0: Keep it or move it on?
4: Yeah, basically, yeah.
0: Yeah.
1: What are you going to move on to? So you're just, like, what sort of driving are you doing in it now? And if you upgraded, what sort of car would you want? Would you want another sort of luxury hatchback?
4: Pretty much very local driving. So very, very low kilometres. But whether I just keep this while it's got a good resale or should I upgrade to Nick? I'd like another Audi. European.
1: I'm not sure. A car like that, what year model is it roughly?
4: It's a 2019 A3.
1: Yeah, I mean, you should still have, you know, it's obviously got plenty of life left in it yet with low Ks like that on it. I wouldn't be rushing out of it at this stage to go and upgrade for the sake of upgrading and get a similar style of car. So that end of the market, those sort of small, sedans and hatchbacks, small luxury ones like that, hasn't changed enormously in the last few years, so you're still going to be getting a similar style of car. Yes, they've refined things. Yes, there's more tech in the newer ones, all that sort of stuff. But you've still got a pretty good car. I'm not sure I'll be rushing out of it to just upgrade. So, I'd be happy to stick with it, for another couple of years. And then, you know, you'll see the market. We've got, you know, the CO2 emissions regulations are now in. They're tightening enormously next year and

0: in the year after. So you're going to start to see a lot more different vehicles, and particularly more plug-in hybrids and EVs coming in over the next couple of years. You'll get more choice, basically. So, yeah, stick with what you've got and see what happens in the new car market.
1: Thanks, Rhonda.
2: Terrific.
1: See ya.
2: Thanks, Toby.
1: Bye. Les in Nelson Bay. G'day, Les.
3: Yeah, good evening.
1: New batteries. Go on.
3: Yeah, question. There's a saline ion battery being developed in China. Is that sneaking into the automotive market?
0: Not that I'm aware of. So there's basically two main battery chemistries now being used in EVs, and there are another two or three being developed that I'm aware of. Some are available overseas now, like sodium ion. There's solid-state batteries and other things kicking in. So there's more technologies coming. That said, there's a lot of battery chemistries being experimented with, and sometimes they appear in consumer electronics and so on first. The challenge the car industry often has with batteries is they need such an enormous, a massive battery to make the car move, and it's building it in scale at an affordable price is the challenge. So that's the massive challenge they've had with solid-state batteries. Technology's been around for 15 plus years, but getting it into a car at a price that they can afford and manufacturing it to the levels they want has been the challenge. So I'm not aware of those. That one you mentioned, but it'll be one of the many. Yeah,
3: sodium ion. Yeah.
0: Are you saying sodium ion?
3: Yeah, sodium ion.
0: Sodium ion. Okay. Sorry, I thought you said something else. Yeah. Sodium ion, is available now in China. So that is here now in some Chinese cars. It's not in any cars in Australia yet. But, the big thing is that it exchanges lithium, which is quite an expensive component, for sodium salt. So it's a lot cheaper to manufacture. But the energy density on them is a lot less. So essentially you need a bigger battery to do the same job. So the experts I've spoken to have said they're expecting sodium ion batteries to be used in sort of cheaper, more city cars, so smaller hatchbacks, maybe 400 or 500 k's range, rather than expensive cars with longer range. So it is on the way, but not in Australia yet.
1: Okay, alrighty, thanks, Les. Michael in Perth. G'day, Michael.
4: G'day, gentlemen. How are we?
1: Very well.
0: Good.
4: Toby, I'll just after your expertise opinion on the Ford Ranger Super Duty and what your thoughts are, I've just purchased one. I absolutely love it. I just wanted your opinion on it, that's all.
0: Yeah, Super Duty is a great thing. Obviously, the big thing with it is it can tow more and carry more. So whereas your average ute is around 1 ton payload and 3.5 tons towing, that thing's 4.5 ton towing and sort of 1.8-odd ton payload. So so the market it's filling, it was designed initially for that for work purposes, forestry workers and mining fleets and that sort of stuff. But they're finding there's a pretty solid market there too for adventurers and people who are off towing, taking the family out towing and so on, and dragging around a big caravan. So they're finding it's working pretty well for that. The big thing. It is engineered from the ground up to do all that work. So whereas you can get a GVM upgrade, a gross vehicle mass upgrade on a regular ute, it doesn't have the thicker chassis, the longer rear suspension, like the it's got longer leaf springs in the rear suspension, bigger diffs, all that sort of stuff. So it is from the ground up engineered to carry heavier loads. So it does a good job. And it does feel slower than a normal Ranger because it's two reasons. One is you've got more weight, and the second one is the wheels are a bigger rolling radius. So it's slightly differently geared, I guess, in terms of how it drives. The final gear ratio is essentially slightly different. So it is slower than a normal Ranger, but it's still pretty decent, and in terms of what it can tow and what it can lift, it's pretty impressive. Sure. And it doesn't have the compromises, as many compromises, that you get with a GVM upgrade car, which can sometimes mean, say, harder suspension, much stiffer suspension. This one doesn't have quite those compromises.
1: If you want to do it with a big lap, it's a reasonable option.
0: Yeah, I mean, it's not cheap. That is the big negative. It's sort of 100 grand. So it's the base car is pretty basic. Yeah. So it's not cheap, but if you need to, if you genuinely want to load it with accessories, load it with gear, do big adventuring, heavy duty off-roading, it's a great car. If you're just going to tool around town in it, it's not the car for you.
1: It's not the car. Get a smaller battery. Yeah, okay. Righto, thanks, Michael. I hope you enjoy the car. Kevin wants to know about fuel. G'day, Kevin.
2: Hey, evening, gents. How are you?
1: Pretty good, thanks.
2: I've got two cars in my garage. One's a Golf and the other is a Audi Q5. Mm-hmm. The label on the fill point says I should be using 95 RON in them, but 95 RON's a bit scarce in most service stations. They usually only got 91 or 98, and the 98 can be, you know, sometimes 30 cents a litre more.
0: Yeah.
2: My understanding is I should be using the appropriate RON to get the full potential of the car performance. But most of my driving is suburban driving. I'm not looking to
0: get full performance, yeah.
2: My question is there any significant downside in using 91?
1: That's a good, yeah, just before we go on, Toby, Rhonda from Castle Hill wants the same question. She said, we just bought a new RAV4 hybrid.
0: Yeah.
1: The dealer says it needs to take 95 fuel, but is that correct? What would happen if we just use 91?
0: Yeah, so there's two issues at play. One is what the potential drop-off in performance, which is fairly minor, but the car can feel a little bit flat when you're running the lower octane fuel. But these days, the computers account for that. So it's not going to necessarily damage the engine from that perspective. Where the potential issue kicks in, particularly with the Golf, and I'm not quite sure with the RAV, because the RAV4, I've actually asked Toyota this, and I can't remember the answer I got, but because some of that engine, some of the cars that use the same engine run on 91 and some run on premium unleaded. And I'm sort of saying to them, why does that one use that and that use that?
1: But same engine.
0: Anyway. Mm. So the Golf, the challenge with the Golf is in Australia, premium unleaded fuel has the regulations stipulate that it must have a lower sulfur level. And Volkswagen, I remember years ago saying that they didn't want people using that low octane fuel because it could potentially have a higher sulfur level and therefore damage the emission system in the car, the exhaust system and so on in the car. So that's one of the big reasons they said. So that would be my biggest concern over the performance issue and all that side of it. As I said, the computers will work out that side these days. It's more the higher sulfur. You know, that said, you can get plenty of regular unleaded with lower sulfur levels, but which one's got it? Who knows? So as a general rule, I would say put in what they recommend. Obviously, there's no harm going over. You can do the 98, but as you pointed out, it's more expensive. So that's a bit of a challenge.
1: Mm, okay.
2: Fair enough. Thanks, Ben.
1: Thanks, Kevin. Bye-bye. Appreciate your call. Can you ask how are we going to go with a full EV and a ute going to go towing a decent-sized boat or a large caravan going long distances, says Mark. Well, as you've said many times, Toby, this is where diesels are at the moment, and they will be for a while.
0: Yeah, they will, absolutely. If you fast forward out 5 or 10 years, it's not going to be an issue. So, and once you get the utes with, call it 800 k's of claimed range, so they might do 400 when they're towing a heavy load. And once you get the fast charging infrastructure and you've only got to stop for 6, 8, 10 minutes, then I don't think it's going to be a major issue. But that is, we're talking years away for that. At the moment, it's diesels or, as I touched on earlier, plug-in hybrids. And we're starting to see those plug-in hybrids more infiltrate into that ute market. Mm. Chery, for example, later this year is going to have a car called the Stockman. And that'll be the first diesel hybrid ute in Australia. So they're trying to combine the best of both worlds. They're actually going to offer it as a diesel hybrid and a petrol hybrid. And I think they're getting a straight diesel model as well. So it's it'd be interesting to see what the take-up is on which way people jump.
1: Yep. Andrew from Oxford. G'day, Andrew.
5: Oh, g'day. I drove from Darwin back to Sydney in a hybrid Prado. It was a very good trip.
1: Mm-hmm.
5: Looking to buy my own vehicle this time. I've got a 2015 long wheelbase Toyota Hiace petrol, but it's limited on where it can go, like the four-wheel drive roads, the Gibb River and Litchfield, etc.
1: Mm-hmm.
5: Looking at either a Land Cruiser, but I'm told that they're not worth the money for a long trip like that, like for what they cost.
1: Mm-hmm.
5: I was told, you know, look at something like an older Prado or a Kluger, something like that.
0: Yeah.
5: Any other car you might suggest.
0: So one tiny thing on the Prado is Toyota doesn't call that car a hybrid. Yes, it's got the little blue triangle, the EV triangle on the number plate, and it is essentially a mild hybrid, but they'll never call it a hybrid. They call it a 48-volt assist system. So it's extremely, extremely mild hybrid. It's not really a hybrid, essentially. So in terms of what to look at, interesting you say Land Cruisers aren't worth the money. Land Cruisers are expensive, absolutely. They are not cheap cars, and you can spend over 150 grand on a Land Cruiser. But go and have a look at the resale values on Land Cruisers, and you start to realise why people don't have a major issue, because they can drive them for 10 years and still step out of them and sell them for decent money at the end of it. So you get a bit of that paid back when you go to sell the car. And they're certainly terrific cars for that sort of driving. I've done plenty of trips in Land Cruisers. I've driven to Broome in one. I've driven across the Simpson in one. I've gone north, south, the whole bit. So there's in all different ones. So it's so they do a good job of it. Interesting you mentioned Prado and Kluger. The Prado is certainly the pick. If you're looking at Gibb River Road and that sort of thing, you're going to want a Prado over a Kluger for sure. These days, a modern Kluger doesn't get a full-size spare tyre, for example, and you're going to need that on something like the Gibb River Road. So, look at a Prado.
1: Need two spare tyres.
0: Yes, potentially. I've got... we had a car where we got two flats in one hit on the Gibb River Road, so that was fun. Changing that at 7 o'clock at night or something is always good. But, consider other things too. Ford Everest, that Isuzu MU-X that was touched on earlier, a lot of those cars will all do a great job on that sort of trip. But if you're looking at secondhand, I'd be looking at condition as much as anything. You know, you can buy a 10 or 15-year-old four-wheel drive that's done some pretty hard work and looks pretty ratty, whereas you can get one that's just done the school run and is in pretty mint condition. And as I said, I'll be looking at the condition of the car, how it's been used, whether it's been heavy-duty towing for its life, all that sort of stuff.
1: Okay.
5: Thank you very kindly.
1: No worries, Andrew. Thank you. Bye. Yes, thanks for the show, says a number of texters here. How about this one, Toby? Could you ask Toby if you put half 98 and half 91 in the tank, does that equate to about 95?
0: I'm sure there would be some blend that would get you to 95 somehow. Whether you're then going to have the sulfur
1: issue. Is there any issue about mixing it up?
0: No. You can mix them up, absolutely. Yeah. But if the car stipulates premium unleaded, I would still be going for that, as I said, just to be belt and braces, particularly on a newer car. You know, if you had a 20-year-old car that you weren't too worried about, maybe throw some older stuff in that. But I'd be recommending generally to put the recommended fuel in there. There'd be some way to blend it to get 95 from 91 and 98, but good luck guessing it.
1: Jace in the Bell Dive. Sorry, Jace, you've been hanging on there. Sorry. But hello.
6: No, that's okay. Hi, Phil and Toby. Thanks for the opportunity to have a talk. I was looking for a motor vehicle to exchange my 2021 CHR with, which I absolutely adored. I ended up going with the RAV4, the hybrid. I took your good word on it, Toby, and ordered one and purchased one. I just want to say that I'm really, really impressed. I'm a social worker and a counsellor, and I do a lot of Ks. And just off one tank of fuel, and I've still got 43 Ks left, I've done 1,060 kilometres.
0: Wow, it's good going.
6: I'm stoked.
0: Yeah, it'd be as much as you get from a from something like that, I would have thought. Yeah, I mean, look, it's are you doing mainly sort of suburban or around town, or are you doing out country stuff?
6: Yeah, it's around town.
0: Around town, yeah.
6: On the freeway a little bit, et cetera. So the only thing is it's probably not as much bang for the buck as other cars in around that sort of area.
0: No.
6: But and I say that in regards to GXL, so it's not got all the special seats and all the the smoke and whistles, but it's very, very nice car.
0: Yeah, it's a terrific car, but as you pointed out, there's a price premium there to it, but a lot of people are prepared to pay it, partly because, you know, as I touched on earlier, the residual value tends to be fairly solid on them. They do pay it back. But there's a lot of, I've pointed this out before, you look in that mid-sized SUV market, which is the single biggest segment in Australia, and there are some terrific alternatives to that car. So the RAV4 is great, and it is one of the best hybrid systems on the market. It's a terrific hybrid system, but you look at a Nissan X-Trail e-Power, it's great buying. Kia Sportage hybrid, Hyundai Tucson hybrid, Honda CR-V, all those cars are really great. They all have great hybrid systems, for slightly different reasons. But yeah, there's some great options in that market.
1: Mm, okay.
6: Yeah, I think I just wanted to highlight that it's done 1,060 kilometres. I still have 43 k's left in the tank, which is brilliant.
0: That's good going.
1: Thanks.

0: Chase, good on you, mate. Appreciate the call. Gee, look, time has disappeared on us. Nadine in Abbotsford says, thanks for the show, enjoying it. Is the Subaru Forester Hybrid any good?
1: It is. So I mentioned all those cars just a second ago that are also good. And I think ultimately they're slightly better hybrid systems, all the other ones I talked about. The current Forester Hybrid is a much better bet than the original one. The original one was pretty underwhelming. It was basically a mild hybrid. So the last 18 months, 2 years, it's been really good. But its strength, its real strength, is not so much its hybrid system, which is good rather than great. It's the rest of the car. So the rest of the car is terrific in terms of particularly its light-duty off-road ability. It's great if you do want to get the tyres dirty. It's also a pretty good driving car generally. So it's a good car, but as I said, the hybrid system, it's not a standout. It just ticks the box.
0: David on the Central Coast says, most E10, we're talking about fuel again, most E10s about 94.
1: Yeah, that's right.
0: So is that actually an option?
1: Well, it depends if the car is approved for E10.
0: Right.
1: But I mean, theoretically, no, because of the 95, 94 thing. But so again, I'd go with the recommendation. But yeah, because ethanol has a higher octane rating than petrol. So yeah. Once you blend the two, you generally end up with a higher rating. Years ago, there was, I think it was Shell was doing 100 octane fuel. So they were doing 100 octane fuel that was that people would go and sniff out for, like, search out for to put in their performance cars. And I remember chatting to Ampol, ended up doing E85. It was pretty short-lived, but a blend of up to 85% ethanol, 15% petrol. And I remember them saying at the time that they'd put it into a petrol station, I think it was in Sydney somewhere, and there weren't any cars yet that could take it, any new cars that could take it. But suddenly their sales ramped up and they couldn't work it out. So they went out to the service station to have a look. One of the execs went out. And it turned out it was guys with modified cars, hotted up cars, who'd worked out it was the 102 or 3 octane or something. So they were tuning their cars specifically to run on E85. It was an easy win for them. They could basically get the car to boost, 5 or 10% power just by buying this fuel. So it was so they were loving it.
0: Dear oh dear. All right. Just before you go, you've been driving the Mazda 6E.
1: I have. Someone asked about this a few weeks ago, and so this is essentially a rebadged D-PAL, which D-PAL is one of the Chinese brands, it's on sale here. But the 6E is, if you look at a D-PAL L07, it's basically that car, slightly different grille and stuff. It doesn't feel anything like a Mazda. It looks like a Mazda, but to drive and to live in, it doesn't feel like a Mazda. So I think anyone stepping out of a Mazda previously might think, wow, what's going on here? But the car itself is decent. It drives pretty well. The frustration I've got is the infotainment system is so screen-based. So you've got to go digging into menus and so on to do sometimes basic features. So that takes some getting used to. But the car is decent. The one challenge it's going to have is the Tesla Model 3, which is a direct competitor, and ultimately the Tesla, I think, is a better thing.
0: Okie doke. Toby, it's been terrific, as always. Brilliant. So happy motoring. See you in a couple of weeks.
1: Sounds good.
0: Toby Hagen will be back. If you want to contact him, by the way, you can do it via advice@evcentral.com.au. Righto, Toby will be back in a couple of weeks. We've got the Nightlife News Breakdown. News Breakdown coming up straight after the latest news, and Paul Barry on his new book as well.
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6: ABC News with Andrew Kaloupas. The federal government has introduced draft laws to help prosecute people involved in the illicit tobacco trade. The government says the new offences would target organised crime distributors and retailers selling illegal cigarettes. Criminologist at Macquarie University, Dr. Vince Hurley, says he expects criminal enterprises to take a step back from the market and assess how to find workarounds once the new laws come into effect.
7: What they will do is they will hold on to the product they have, wait till everything dies down, see what the result of the new legislation is, then make a decision whether to drip feed those illicit tobaccos back into the market or whether they stockpile it and wait 12 months.

0: IS fighting is continuing in Yemen between Saudi-backed forces and Iran-aligned Houthi militants, raising fears over wider war. The Yemeni authorities say Houthi fighters have now seized the coastal port of Mokhtar, as the BBC's Richard Kagoe reports.
1: The fall of the strategic port city of Mokhtar is a major blow to Yemeni government forces in Taiz province. It follows days of intense fighting with Houthi militants who are trying to seize more territory along the Red Sea coast. Reports say government forces have withdrawn from the city. The militants have launched attacks on the Hanish Islands near the Bab al-Mandeb Strait, a key shipping route linking Asia and Europe through the Suez Canal. The heightened threat to shipping has contributed to this week's sharp rise in oil prices. Nearly 500 people have been killed since the fighting began last week.
0: At least five people have died after a passenger ferry caught fire in the Philippines, while a search is underway for more than 80 people missing. The Southeast Asia correspondent Tim Swanson has more.
2: The ferry caught fire off the island of Coron, travelling there from Manila. Coron is north of the major Philippines island of Palawan. The ferry had 117 passengers and 17 crew on board. A major search and rescue effort continues for a second day, with dozens suspected missing. More than 40 people have been rescued, while several bodies were recovered last night. The search effort is being hampered by bad weather and large waves. An official has said the number of missing could change. The cause is under investigation. Tim Swanston, ABC News, Jakarta.
0: Experts are questioning the legality of Donald Trump's offer of a $5,000 dividend for every American adult if his Republican Party wins control of Congress. The US president announced the plan at a rare midterm convention in Dallas ahead of the crucial nationwide elections. University of Sydney United States Studies Centre CEO Professor Michael Green says the move could face legal opposition.
3: The Congress, the House of Representatives, controls the budget, and this has not been budgeted for. So probably not, or certainly he would have to find some circuitous route to pull the money from somewhere else, which would be challenged in the courts.
0: South Australian opposition leader Ashton Hearn says she'll be looking closely at proposed legislation by the Greens to permanently ban fracking in the state's southeast. Fracking is currently under a local moratorium until 2028, which Labor wants to remove 2 years early. One Nation member, Jason Virgo, says his party supports the Greens bill despite being broadly in favour of mining and gas extraction. South Australian Liberal leader Ms Hearn says an extension to the fracking moratorium should also be explored.
4: As technology progresses, I think it's, you know, you don't just want to close the door to it, but we do stand with our farmers. You know, if something goes wrong and the risk is there that the well will break, then there goes 200 years plus of agriculture.
0: Crowds have flocked to the British Museum in London to see the Bayeux Tapestry, which is now being shown outside France for the first time. The embroidery, which depicts the 1066 Norman conquest of England, is believed to have been stitched nearly 1,000 years ago in Kent in southern England, before it was taken across the Channel. In rugby league, the Sydney Roosters have wrapped up the NRL Minor Premiership with a 40-12 win over Canterbury at Sydney Football Stadium. Here's Brett Sprigg.
5: Protecting a 25 straight game streak in regular season matches, the Roosters were challenged by the Bulldogs, who in fact led 12-10 at the break. The home side seized on momentum during Monica Tongawai's sin bin, scoring two tries in what would eventuate to a 32 unanswered point run in the second half. Two tries each to Otessa Poulet and Jessica Sergis. The Roosters now have a week off before hosting a home preliminary final. Brett Sprigg, ABC Sport, Sydney.
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2: Yes, well, hello and how are you? Philip Clark with you on ABC Radio, the local network all around the country. We're all through the Pacific and right around the world if you look at the World Wide Web. So thanks for joining me. 1-300-800-222 is the number on this 10th of September, a Thursday night. Text on 0467-922-702. Coming up in this hour, we've got looking forward to a chat with our foreign correspondent John Kampfner shortly too, about what's going on in Germany, the triumph of the AfD, this far-right political group in political party in Germany, has sent shivers through some parts of the German political establishment. Is it an inflection point in Germany? After all, none of the major parties want to deal with them. Might they have to? They won 44% of the vote in a small state election in Germany. So more of that. Looking forward to having a chat with Paul Barry too. Paul, of course, well-known Australian journalist, has written a fascinating new book about Sanjeev Gupta, the so-called saviour of Wyala, exposing the trail of broken promises and false hopes raised by Gupta. So looking forward to that conversation as well. But let's kick things off with the Nightlife News Breakdown and chat with Paul Bongiorno.
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2: Well, welcome to Nightlife News Breakdown. There were calls continuing today across the political spectrum for One Nation to take down this video, which repeatedly calls Liberal frontbencher Andrew Hastie, a former SAS Australian serviceman in Afghanistan, a traitor. Andrew Hastie served as an SAS soldier and prior to entering politics. He was deployed to Afghanistan, the Middle East and the Asia Pacific. This issue has blown up over the last few days. In the video posted to social media, One Nation's depicted him as a traitor. That's the word they use for giving evidence in court against or in relation to the matter against accused war criminal Ben Robert Smith in a defamation trial. Now, he was subpoenaed to give evidence and so did his legal duty. Earlier in the day, Mr. Hastie told RN Breakfast that he would not be taking court action about the cartoon, although you might think it's defamatory, saying he cannot financially win a legal fight when Senator Hanson is, quote, financed by Australia's richest person. That is Gina Reinhart. He also described Senator Hanson as weak.
3: Well, I think it shows her to be weak and glass-jawed. I gave the opportunity to either own her words publicly or to take it down. She chose neither. And in fact, rather than stepping up as a leader, she claims she could be Prime Minister, she actually retreated back into cartoons and memes.
2: Jackie Lambie has also come out in support of Andrew Hastie, blasting Pauline Hanson and One Nation over the cartoon video, describing them as disgusting. This is Jackie Lambie earlier in the day.
4: Those cartoons that she's running out there, they are disgusting. They're absolutely disgusting, and she should remove that one of Hastie down right now today. And any veteran out there thinking about voting for One Nation or standing for them, I tell you what, you had better think twice.
2: Well, joining us to talk some more about all this, Paul Bongiorno, veteran political journalist, columnist for the Saturday paper. Paul, good evening to you. Welcome back to Nightlife.
5: Yeah, hi there, Philip. Good to be with you.
2: Yeah. Well, this has been brewing for a while. One Nation's got their eyes on Andrew Hastie's seat. And this whole issue over Ben Robert Smith is a curious one, but apparently inside One Nation support group, support for Ben Robert Smith is very high, and this is partly why Andrew Hastie's being targeted, isn't it?
5: Well, it is indeed, and it's clearly the case, even down to the fact that in the by-election in Secret Harbour, which is a corner of the federal electorate of Canning, which of course is Hastie's seat, they even used a call flute of Ben Robert Smith, proclaiming that One Nation would stand by him. Now, this is in the context of a court case where he's an accused war criminal, and you know, it also raises questions about how committed to the rule of law. Sure, there is the presumption of innocence here, but Ben Robert Smith has already lost a defamation trial and now is facing a criminal trial. So the whole thing is extremely concerning, really, just from that point of view. I mean, does One Nation and its billionaire backers have any respect for the rule of law, or don't they? Do they have any respect for what Hastie and 19 other of his colleagues, former SAS veterans who gave evidence in the defamation trial, do they have any respect for the fact that Australia proudly you know, accepts the rules of war and decency in battle, especially when it comes to civilians? This is the background to it, and this is what Hastie has put out there firmly, without equivocation, and strongly, which has won him wide support right across the political spectrum, from the Greens through, for his integrity and his conviction. And of course, what we're seeing from him. He says he's been targeted by One Nation for the last 5 months. They have a fight on his hands, and he's a fighter. Is if you like, a template you would imagine that the Liberals should follow in dealing with the challenge of One Nation. Because, look, make no mistake about it, One Nation is eating the Liberals' lunch. If they get into Parliament, whether it's a state or federal Parliament, it will be largely at the expense of the Liberals and of course, the Nationals.
2: Mm. Yes, well, I know that Angus Taylor today joined those who said the cartoon should be taken down. I mean, there's a sense here that something's crossed a line, isn't it? I mean, okay, Andrew Hastie's been giving it straight in the mush to One Nation as well. I mean, there's no love lost, as we know. But this is something that seems
5: to have crossed. He's counterattacked.
2: This seems to have crossed a line. Sorry. This seems to have crossed a line, doesn't it?
5: Well, it certainly does seem to have crossed the line. I mean, this cartoon, Please Explain, which Hanson put up on her feed and endorses. I mean, it's One Nation's cartoon series. You know, 8 times in one cartoon, calling Hastie a traitor and a maggot. By the way, that was in there as well. He said that doesn't worry him so much. And he says, well, calling me a traitor, a veteran. What about all the other veterans, especially those involved in the case, and that of course is what really got on Jackie Lambie's dander, if you like.
2: Yeah.
5: I think it has crossed the line, because it's gone beyond, say, political arguments over this policy or that policy, and a direct attack on the integrity of Hastie as a veteran.
2: Yeah. All right, look, more fuss about grants. Now, you've been a long-time political observer in Canberra. I mean, none of this is new, is it? I mean, here we are, the Prime Minister's defending a $6 million grant to the Marrickville Golf Club handed out by the federal government. Why are they handing these things out is a real question, I would have thought. The Prime Minister probably, I don't know, what's your reaction to it, probably overreacted. But, gee, it brought back memories for me, and I'm sure for you, of all the way back to Ros Kelly and the whiteboard, and then there was Bridget McKenzie and the Gun Club.
5: Yep.
2: I mean, this is just a long tradition in Canberra, isn't it? There's a strong argument for saying these grants ought not to be handed out by politicians at all, should they?
5: Well, where to begin, in a sense? Both sides of politics, of course, make promises to voters, especially in targeted electorates, that if you vote for us, guess what? We'll do this
2: guess
5: or
2: what?
5: That for
2: Here's
5: you.
2: A bag of money.
5: Yeah, and it's called pork barrelling. Interestingly, today in his defence in Parliament, the Prime Minister pointed out that that the scheme they came up with, which has a price tag of around $560 million, you know, $500 million, well, he said, looking at the records of the Parliamentary Budget Office, it costed $1.5 billion worth of promises that the Coalition took to the last election, promising electorates all over the country what they would do for them. And Albanese made the point that none of that $1.5 billion $1,000 was directed to any of the Labor-held seats in Western Sydney.
2: No, I know. So look, I mean, he's right about that. But I mean, they're all as bad as each other once they get into government.
5: Well, I think it's a weak sort of defence, isn't it? but having said that, look, I've got to say that there is an element of Albanese being foolishly stubborn here.
2: Yeah.
5: Look, I think there is a credibility for him to saying that he'd forgotten, he could say forgotten, that the Marrickville Golf Club had made him an honorary social

0: remember 19 years ago. He doesn't play golf. He hasn't got a card, and he didn't declare it because he forgot about it, and it didn't amount to a row of beans in terms of conflict of interest. Because let's face it, it is widely accepted that members of parliament, in going into bat for their own electorates, which of course their main benefit was if they do it well enough, they'll get re-elected, is not perceived as corruption in the sense of trying to line their own pockets. So from that point of view, I mean, Albanese is not being credibly accused of corruption here. I guess he's being accused of not diffusing an issue by saying, look, he forgot. Which he, by the way, did say in Parliament today. And the other thing too is, why on earth did he attack the ABC? Because what, for reporting a report that found that the way in which the Labor Party had set up this fund did overwhelmingly benefit Labor marginals and target seats, at the expense of non-Labor ones. That was supported by evidence. And you might remember with the Bridget McKenzie sports rorts, what triggered that wasn't the Auditor General found that the way in which McKenzie allocated grants, was wrong, and unfair, and didn't follow due procedure. And of course, going all the way back to Ros Kelly and sports rorts, there was a similar disregard for due process. The only process that was being regarded was pork barreling.
1: Exactly. Now, what's going on about e-safety and digital concerns? The Coalition's voted against giving the e-safety commissioner, that's Julian McGrath, more powers to crack down on tech firms. And the Coalition's also formally voted to not support Labor's digital duty of care bill. What's going on here, Paul?
0: Well, look, I must say it is somewhat gobsmacking, really. I mean, the Coalition is trying to say that it does agree that algorithms that are damaging, that have in fact seen real victims. In fact, Albanese and Annika Wells, the relevant communications minister, at their press conference at Parliament House a day or so ago, they had two parents who had lost their teenage children to to social media and the content that triggered these kids to self-harm in this dramatic way. Now, it's interesting, and I think the repetition that these laws giving the communications minister the discretion to nominate self new harms on the internet that would be deemed therefore illegal, and if providers produce them and refuse to take them down, then they could be hit with $100 million fines. Now, the opposition says you can't trust Labor, you can't trust Annika Wells. She will use this to ban legitimate political speech on the internet. Now, in my humble opinion, this is a stretch. However, it's quite interesting, and I think Senator Jacinta Namba-Jimpa-Price gave it away. She says not only would Labor's invasive algorithm be catastrophic for small business. That's her claim, because it would make small business that advertises on social media invisible, especially if people take up the option of not accepting algorithms and tailoring what they want to see on social media. But the more sinister explanation, I think, for the shrill rejection of these proposals from the mouth of Senator Price the other day is this change, she says, is absolutely because this government feels those algorithms aren't working in their favour. Now, in saying that, there was a study published in the scientific journal Nature, which studied the way in which X, or the former Twitter, how its algorithms work in America and in Australia and elsewhere to push forward conservative rather than progressive.

0: of political di discourse and content. In fact, quoting from this analysis that Nature reported on, it says the algorithm, quote, promotes conservative content and demotes posts by traditional media that are more even-handed. Now, social media expert Timothy Graham at the Queensland University of Technology, he says that in his view, if the legislation goes ahead now as it's been drafted, it would have a negative impact on the amount of engagement right-wing politicians receive. Now it's interesting that Graham says that, but why that would apply would be that in giving people the right to opt out of the algorithm feeds, well, you're not getting any more this skew. And I think that Jacinta Nambujimba Price and the coalition, certainly her leader, Angus Taylor, are more worried about that than they seem to be worried about tackling online harm.
1: Darker reasons. Political politics is always at the bottom of a lot of things. That is true. All right, Paul, always great to talk. Appreciate it. Thank you.
0: Thank you so much, Philip. Goodbye.
1: Goodbye to you. Paul Bongiorno leading the Nightlife News breakdown for us tonight.
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1: Speaking of Paul, Paul Barry's going to join us in this hour too, talking about his new book about Sanjeev Gupta and what happened to all the promises he made to the people of Whyalla, amongst many other places in the world where he swanned into town. All right, let's talk German affairs with John Campson, who's going to lead us in our foreign correspondence.
2: Nightlife foreign correspondent.
1: Yeah, Germany's been making headlines this week for two very different reasons. One, a major breakthrough for the far right in regional elections and a significant milestone for its emerging space industry. To the first matter, in Saxony-Anhalt, it's a small state in Germany, the far right AfD, which translates as Alternative for Germany, Alternative for Deutschland, won almost 44% of the vote. It's the strongest ever result in a German state election, and enough to come within just three seats of an outright majority. This has not happened in Germany before. Chancellor Friedrich Merz's Christian Democratic Union, the CDU, suffered a major setback, taking just 17% of the vote. Now, the results raise fresh questions about the rise of the far right in Germany and whether the AfD could eventually break through the political firewall that's kept it out of government. That firewall meaning that major political parties won't enter into coalitions or agreements with it. Also tonight, I want to have a chat about the fact that Germany's entered the space age too, because they've successfully launched a privately funded rocket into orbit from Norway. Our foreign correspondent tonight is John Kampfner, an award-winning British journalist, author and foreign affairs commentator. He began his career reporting from East Berlin and Moscow and has written extensively about Germany and Europe. As the author of Why the Germans Do It Better in his latest book, Braver New World. John, good evening to you. Welcome to Nightlife.
4: Good evening, Phil, and good afternoon from Berlin.
1: Yeah, terrific to have you with us too. Tell me about this result. It's got a lot of coverage, this. Now, Saxony-Anhalt is, I described it as a small state. It's mostly, isn't it, in the old East Germany. Is that right?
4: Yeah, it is a small state, as you say, population of barely over 2 million, and it would normally never be in the limelight.
1: No.
4: It's quite pretty. It's got some interesting historical cities. Its capital is called Magdeburg, and it's on the Harz Mountains. And it used to be one of the areas, now there are five states, that formed part of the old German Democratic Republic, and older listeners will remember it before the Berlin Wall fell down in 1989 and Germany was reunified in 1990 as being the Communist East. And really that demarcation has never worn off. I mean, it's interesting. I mean, this result was seismic. It was in some ways, it's a bit like sort of saying, you know, when Brexit happened or Donald Trump won or Donald Trump two, a lot of people predicted them, as did I. And yet when they actually do happen, you're still shocked. It was a sort of shock waiting to happen, and it has really sent the political establishment in this country and a lot of ordinary people into a state of near panic.
1: Tell me why, because the AfD is a right-wing party. Why

0: Why have they caused such, why has it caused such concern?
1: Well, the populist movements around the world, and almost no country in the world is immune from them, share many common characteristics. And they could be based around concerns about immigration, getting involved in the so-called culture wars, concerns about the cost of living and living standards generally, demographics, and all kinds of things. So in some respects, there's nothing special about this here in Germany, except for really a couple of things. One is Germany's history, which makes foreigners and Germans alike incredibly anxious. The whole sort of big selling point of post-war Germany was, and I'll use a very long German compound word for your listeners late at night, Vergangenheitsbewältigung, which means coming to terms with the past. And there was a sense that Germany had been through this terrible tunnel, had unleashed so much horror on the world, and had dealt with it, and had built for itself impregnable democratic checks and balances and systems that would preclude any such repeat. And so it's that sort of sense of Germany's place in history that is alarming people. In addition, the AfD is, by any standards, among the most extreme of the other existing far-right populist parties in Europe and in the European Parliament. In Brussels and Strasbourg, several other far-right parties, not least Marine Le Pen's National Rally in France, are reluctant to deal with it because they feel they are contaminated by the extent of the extremism of the AfD.
0: Tell me about this extremism. I mean, what sort of thing? I mean, they're anti-immigration, but then they would share that with a lot of right-wing populist parties, including Nigel Farage's Reform in the UK.
1: Sure. So
0: This is not,
1: part of it is,
0: why are they regarded as so extreme?
1: and part of it is the sharpness of some of the policies. Yeah, I mean, a lot of mainstream governments, I mean, the mainstream German government of Friedrich Merz, has whose future is now in grave danger, have clamped down hugely on immigration, as have successive Labour governments in the UK, as has Australia, as have a lot
0: Yeah,
1: of countries.
0: exactly.
1: So the issue is not necessarily that. They talk about remigration, which is the sending home of people, not just some segments of migrants that people might regard as maybe deserving of that, people who have committed crimes, or people who are staying illegally and they keep on evading the authorities. You can make a case for that, but they're talking about a wholesale expulsion of people, which I don't think would stand up to scrutiny in any court, but including people who've actually got German citizenship. So you've got that kind of thing. You've got very heavy stuff, anti-LGBTQI rights, such that people are pretty darned frightened. You've got natalist
0: This is
1: stuff. I mean,
0: this
1: much
0: is
1: of
0: unusual, isn't it? Because as I understand it, one of the leaders of the AfD
1: Yes.
0: is gay herself, isn't she?
1: Yeah. She's a lesbian married to hear this, a Sri Lankan filmmaker. And they are both.
0: How does that work?
1: How does that compute? Well, you may well ask. And again, that sort of rank hypocrisy isn't new. I mean, the Dutch far right have been led by a gay person for some time. One of Marine Le Pen's spokes people in France was gay. So no, I mean it's a very curious amalgam, but they are absolutely dead set on this path, such that the German Office for the Protection of the Constitution, which is the term for the Domestic Intelligence Service, has declared the AfD in this region of Saxony-Anhalt and in a neighboring region called Thuringia as being right-wing extremist. And there have been discussions about whether they could try even to ban the AfD. But I mean, that point, which people like Chancellor Merz now dismiss, would be absolutely incendiary. To now try to ban a party that in one state alone got nearly 44% and nationally is averaging between 25 and 28% would be well nigh impossible.
0: Yes. Looking at it, I wonder whether, in a sense, Saxony-Anhalt, the state, is fertile ground for right-wing populists, in the sense that East German, the integration of East Germany into the West was difficult because East Germans had a lower standard of living. Their economy was less developed, and there was resentment about that. And because a lot of those inequalities went for a long time, and in fact continue to this day, and immigration is a big issue in Germany as a result of Germany's taking of a lot of a large proportion of Syrian refugees, for example, most famously. Whether or not it's the peculiar socioeconomic position of Saxony-Anhalt to produce this result, or is it evidence of a wider AfD support?
1: There's a very nice German word, which is "jein," which means yes and no. to your question, yes, there are specifics to East Germany, and there are specifics even within East Germany to certain areas. Saxony-Anhalt has the oldest population. It has lower than average standard of living and higher than average unemployment. But some of this, in my view, is overdone. Germany, after unification, imposed a solidarity tax, nicknamed the Soli, on all its population. And billions went into Eastern Germany. And a lot of the infrastructure is far superior than it was in the West. Mm-hmm. I think a lot of this is, and yes, living standards are lower, but hey, I mean, you know, the UK, where I'm originally from, the differential between Eastern and Western Germany is less than it is between the North of England and London and the Southeast. So some of this is legitimate and some of this, I think, is exaggerated. And the point should also be made, Phil, that the AfD, although more popular in the East, and although it provides, as you say, more fertile ground, it is also still pretty darned popular in the West too. And that's for similar reasons around people who feel, real or imagined, they feel left behind. And also, don't forget that one really important point to add to all of this is that this isn't happening in a vacuum. There is enormous evidence, which the security forces would attest to, and it's all based in reports of Kremlin bot disinformation writ large, plus Elon Musk and the Trump administration and MAGA absolutely fueling it. And listeners should take a peek. You just have to go online and click on the link at the US National Security Strategy, published last November by the State Department in Washington, D.C., which makes it abundantly clear, they're not hiding it, that they see the support of so-called patriotic parties, for that read far-right parties, across Europe as one of the top priorities of the Trump administration in order to, quote, prevent civilizational erasure, which basically means the diminution of white Christian people.
0: Yeah. Does the AfD favour closer relations with Russia, for example?
1: Absolutely. In the copious 250-page party programme in Saxony-Anhalt, they were talking about the restoration of Russian as one of the main languages taught in schools, of school exchanges. But most importantly, they are against the continuation of any form of assistance to Ukraine. They want a so-called peace deal, in other words, a complete capitulation by Ukraine on the basis of Vladimir Putin's demands. And they partly want that because of a shared ideology, but they also want that because in return, they would go back to enjoying what Germany previously used to enjoy, cheap gas imports from Russia.
0: Yeah, it's interesting. It is so interesting. Just before you go, John, I'm speaking with John Kampfner, award-winning author and broadcaster, joining us live from Berlin. Just before you go, Germany successfully launched a private rocket into orbit. Now,

0: from a remote station in the north of Norway into space. And it's a potentially a big moment for not just German but European space industry, which has been minuscule compared to that of the United States. I was just looking up the figures. Last year, American companies led by Elon Musk's SpaceX sent just shy of 200 rockets successfully into space. Europe sent 8. This company, ISAR, has a plan that it alone would send 40 next year. And it's all part of, as with defense, as with space, which is a part of the defense industry now, it's about Europe becoming more autonomous, more independent of an increasingly and very scary American administration.
1: Yes, it is. It is. John, terrific to speak with you, and it's been fascinating to get your insights as well into the rise of the right in Germany, as you say, part of a movement of the rise of the right in many parts of the West, including here in Australia too, for that matter as well.
0: Indeed.
1: Great to have your time and company. Thank you.
0: Thanks for having me.
1: John Kampfner has been our guest. He's the author of Why the Germans Do It Better and his latest book, Braver New World. This whole story about Saxony-Anhalt is, I think, a fascinating one being looked at right across Europe, right across the West too, for that matter, as well. All righty, 1300 800 222 is the number. One of my texters, Mike from Canberra, says the rise of the German extreme far right. Phil, one of the sons of a senior Nazi, predicted the return of Nazism to Germany after a period of economic stress, finding it was almost in the German psyche. Is this national stereotyping? Yeah, no, it's there. I mean, the one of the platforms of the AfD is also to de-emphasize teaching of the Third Reich in German schools as well. So, if you were concerned about all of that, there is much to be concerned about. Anyway, I hope you enjoyed that interview with John Kampfner. Next up, I'm going to have a chat with Paul Barry, speaking of concerns, about the life and times of Sanjeev Gupta, the so-called saviour of Whyalla, who's left a trail of broken promises and debts around the world, including, of course, in our country. That is next up.
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1: Paul Barry has spent a good deal of his life charting the slippery shenanigans of corporate crooks and shysters, famously including, of course, Alan Bond. In his new book, The Big Steal, Paul looks at the extraordinary goings-on in the empire of Sanjeev Gupta, an Indian-born businessman who started his business career in England and rapidly expanded across the world, including, most notably for us, of course, in this country, Whyalla. Gupta made a name for himself as the so-called Man of Steel, a rescuer of distressed and dilapidated steel businesses, promising the world to the communities that depended on them. He swanned into Whyalla, promising to usher in a new era of investment and green steel and renewables. It was intoxicating to locals and politicians alike, and a generally sycophantic media fell into line to sing the praises of the miracle man. Except that there were no miracles, not in Whyalla or in the UK or indeed anywhere else. Gupta shifted money around frantically and enriched himself in the process. The businesses stayed broken, were sold or broken up. The story of how Gupta did it, with the connivance of a Bundaberg-born financier, Lex Greensill, is a compelling one. It's also one that'll make you, I think, very angry indeed. How do these people get away with it? Paul, good evening to you and welcome to Nightlife.
3: Good evening, Phil. Thanks for having me on.
1: He starts off, Gupta, by buying a little steelworks in Wales, doesn't he? Which is like all the businesses he ever buys, on its last legs.
3: Yeah, it's a rolling mill. So it's a small thing at the mouth of a muddy river, the Usk, and it's owned by some Russians who've bought it off some Greeks who bought it off someone else, and none of them have been able to make it work. And it's basically almost being given away.
1: Where does he get the money from?
3: I think he this time, in the first place, he got some money from

0: connections in Dubai, where he was based. So probably Indian, probably family, but not from the banks, certainly.
1: This is the thing. He embarks on this career where he never borrows money from banks. He seems to get it all from private sources.
0: Well, banks won't lend to him. I mean, banks
1: because they have had a look. They have a look and think, no way.
0: Exactly. I mean, the banks don't want to lend to the steel industry anyway, because the steel industry is in the West is being absolutely crunched by Chinese and Korean and Vietnamese steel. So all the steel companies are going out of business, which is why they're all selling their companies to Gupta. God knows why Gupta is buying them. But the banks won't lend to steel, and they also won't lend to a guy like Gupta because he's got no money behind him. He's not really got the sort of money that you need to invest in a cyclical industry that has very, very bad times that you have to go through.
1: He doesn't have any skill in managing steel businesses anyway. Why is he interested in them particularly? Because they're big assets that are going cheap?
0: He's been a commodity trader. He's made a fair bit of money on commodities. So he's seen the market go up and down. I guess he goes, well, if I buy in the slump, then I will make a huge amount of money in the boom. So he figures, look, what goes down will come up again. And I think he figures, instead of doing it in actual commodities, why don't I do it in, you know, the things that make the commodities, the businesses. And there's also a big tradition of Indian businessmen, entrepreneurs making money out of steel. There's a guy called Mittal who made billions by doing what Gupta tried to do, essentially. But he was much better at it than Gupta. And he did have some money behind him. And he did know how to run a steelworks, so that was a bit different.
1: Gupta then buys more. He buys one up in Scotland, which is kind of the bit when he really gets going in a way, isn't it? Tell us about that business.
0: Well, that's an aluminium smelter, and it's the, I think there's probably the last one in Britain. There was another one down in the south coast, and that just closed. So it's the last one in Britain. It's powered by renewable energy because it's up in the Highlands and it's got water flowing off Ben Nevis, and that drives the turbines, and so that's quite attractive. But it's a tiny smelter. It's about 1/50th of the size of the ones in Russia and China that actually do make money. And again, no one wants it. Politicians are desperate to save it because there's lots of local jobs. Gupta comes in promising the earth. They believe him. What do? They give it to him. He actually does pay money for that one. He's got a steelworks nearby for a dollar, but he pays money for this one. But the government basically guarantees it's hard to put this, but it basically guarantees income to the hydroelectric power station that he's buying, and that works out at something like £600 million over the next 20 years. And that allows him to borrow all this money. So he doesn't actually have to put any of his own money in. He puts £5 to set up a company, and all the rest of it is basically borrowed from Greensill.
1: Lex Greensill. Now, this story of Gupta is inseparable from that of Lex Greensill, who is a Bundaberg-based, well, he's Bundaberg-born. He says he's a farmer. Well, his family do a bit of that. Greensill himself, though, is a financier in London and apparently seems to be good at it because people vouch for him all the time. He makes this association with Gupta and it's a huge mutual benefit. Basically, Greensill is raising the money for Gupta throughout much of his career, isn't he?
0: Gupta gets almost all his money from Greensill, and that's something like $8 billion, something like that, might be more. Virtually no one else will lend to him. Certainly the banks won't lend to him. Greensill, on the other side of the equation, lends almost all of the money that he's got to Gupta. Not all of it, but round about half of it probably. So he's got Gupta and a few other dodgy customers who also can't pay their loans back.
1: Where's Greensill get the money from?
0: Greensill is getting the money from wealth funds. So if you have a pension, for example, you probably put it with a pension fund. This was money that had been put into Credit Suisse, which is a Swiss bank, or into Greensill Bank in Germany. He bought one of those, or into a fund called Global Asset Management. So it's mums and dads, or rich mums and dads, who put their pension money in to be looked after by wealth funds. Those wealth funds have gone, I know what we'll do. We'll lend it to Greensill because he's getting good rates of interest for us. And Greensill promises that it's incredibly safe. Nothing can go wrong. It's all short term. It's all lent to blue chip companies. Not a problem. In fact, it's long term. Gupta isn't paying it back. He can't even pay the interest. And he's certainly not a blue-chip company. So it's like, it's from the very beginning, it's based on an untruth.
1: The risks are enormous, but the investors are never told this.
0: No.
1: And Greensill certainly never tells them. But it's a relationship of great mutual benefit, because Greensill is getting rich off Gupta because he's charging Gupta fees for raising all this money for him, which he's then funneling back to Gupta. So it's, you know, it's a palm greasing exercise.
0: It's hard to understand, isn't it? It really is hard to understand. But you need to look at the money flow. The money comes from these respectable banks in Switzerland and Germany who are basically taking decisions to lend it to this fringe bank called Greensill on the basis of a whole bunch of promises that aren't true. Hmm. Greensill is then giving it to Gupta again on a whole bunch of promises that aren't true. And Gupta is spending like a drunken sailor and buying steelworks all over the world. And he's spending hundreds and hundreds of millions of dollars, billions of dollars, to buy up businesses that are losing money, that are generally on the brink of bankruptcy, and that their owners don't want because they can't make them pay. Paul, so it's a recipe for disaster from the very beginning.
1: Paul Barry's with us, and we're talking about his new book, The Big Steal, about the life and times of Sanjeev Gupta, the man who said he was going to save Wyala. We'll get to Wyala in a second. Greensill and Gupta together cook up one of the most outrageous parts of the whole story, which is, as a way to raise money, they think, how can we monetize? Well, what we've got isn't worth anything. So they get a bond issued together, which is based on LRBs, which are little red boxes. Now, these are nothing more than shipping containers painted red, and inside the shipping container are old, clapped out power generators, diesel generators, which they were bought for nothing, pretty much. The whole of the LRBs, I think, amounted to £20 million or something, yeah, or other. On the back of these, which are supposed to be renewable energy sources powering the new steel and industrial revolution, and this is the sort of palaver that goes on, they raise hundreds of millions of pounds. People only had to go down one afternoon and have a look at these things to see what a joke it was. But they never do. Why?
0: They never do. They're all parked in Gupta's factories doing nothing.
1: Doing nothing. Generating no
0: power.
1: Because
0: no one wants them. No. Gupta doesn't want them because, well, he just doesn't. I mean, they're very expensive to run because they're running diesel generators or on biofuel. The whole basis is they are going to supposedly produce £1 billion of income over the next 20 years, or is it 40? I can't remember. Hmm. But they're going to produce all this money by generating electricity, which they actually aren't doing, and by claiming renewable energy credits from the government, which they also can't do because they're not actually generating electricity. And even if they did, there is no way that they would ever make the sort of money that that they're claiming to make. In fact, they would make a loss because they're more expensive than ordinary electricity. So no one wants to buy them. So they're sitting around, they're not being used, and yet they managed to raise £600 million on the basis of those things from these mug Swiss investors who aren't told what's going on. And that money is actually what is used to buy the Wyala Steelworks in South Australia.
1: Exactly.
0: So it's all the Wyala Steelworks was bought on the basis of a distinctly dodgy, if not fraudulent, scheme.
1: Yeah, if not fraudulent. He marches into Wyala, announces that he's saving the whole thing and he's investing in it and it's going to be green steel, etc. Everyone buys into it. Everyone's desperate anyway because the town of Wyala, as we know, is going out backwards. Its owner has put the steelworks up for sale. In the worldwide steel competition business, it ain't a player anymore. Everyone's desperate. The community's desperate. The South Australian government's desperate. In flies Gupta, and he's heralded as a hero. He marches down the front main street of Wyala with a piper in front of him. All the workers and the unions and everybody else are cheering him on. Here is this man in an immaculate three-piece suit, the saviour of Wyala. What a lie it was.
0: Absolutely.
1: Why did everyone buy into it?
0: Well, look, they're desperate. He's promising all sorts of things. And he's, you know, what you've got to remember is that people like Greensill and Gupta are not lacking in skills. Mm. They may be lacking in money and ethics and morals and all those things, but they're very skillful at one thing, which is persuading you to part with your money. Mm. And Gupta is very, very persuasive in telling the locals and the unions and the workers and politicians and the media that he has a dream and that this dream is going to be fulfilled and Wyala is going to be, has a glorious future, with a steelworks 10 times the size of the existing steelworks, powered with renewable energy and the largest solar farm in Australia, and green hydrogen, etc.

0: cetera, et cetera. And people believe, and of course, it's the language of the
1: time. It's the language of the time too, isn't it?
0: It is, yeah, absolutely.
1: Green steel, green hydrogen are all the language of the time. Everyone's into it.
0: Yeah.
1: Except that, you know, where's the...
0: If it were true, it would be great. Yeah. And, you know, people want to believe it. Mm. But what people don't do is look under the bonnet or go, well, where's he getting this money from? What's his track record? Does he know how to run a steelworks? Is any of what he proposes feasible? Where is he going to get the money from to make all this investment? They don't ask those questions because, well, the media doesn't do its job properly. The politicians probably don't do their job properly. No one does their job properly. Everyone goes, woohoo, it's going to be great. Mm. Sanjeev's going to look after us. And the amazing thing is that he not only gets away with it in 2017 when he buys Whyalla, but he gets away with it year after year after year because he comes back for these media events and he announces new promises. New things he's going to build, new things he's going to develop, etc. And he never does any of it. And never does anyone ask, well, hold on a moment, what about the stuff you promised last year? What's happened to that? What's happening with it? Why haven't you built it? And nothing ever gets built. But somehow he manages to spin people along and persuade them that it's still fine.
1: No green steel is ever produced.
0: No green steel is ever produced, no. And no investment is ever made in the steelworks, as far as I can see. It continues to fall apart, gets older, more desperate. And not only is this happening in Whyalla, it's happening in probably at least six other places around the world where he has steelworks. And he's going in with the same local con, which is, I'm going to turn this into a world-leading centre. I'm going to spend all this money. And everyone in all these other places is also going, oh, great, fantastic. Hmm. And no one's looking globally and going, hold on a moment, he's doing this all over the world. He can't do all that.
1: What's wrong with the media? Because this is the theme of your book too. No one seems to ask questions, including the media, just have this sycophantic sort of, you know, flag-waving Sanjeev is the man of the moment attitude towards him.
0: I have to say that the British media did a much better job than the Australian media. Hmm. Even when Gupta bought the steelworks in 2015 or opened it in 2015 and started bidding for other things, BBC Newsnight was asking, well, hold on a moment, why do you have 100 companies? Why have you set up 54 new companies in the UK this year? Mm. And where is the money coming from? And how are you going to succeed where others have failed? And the British media asked that almost from the very beginning. And then from about 2018, they start looking at individual deals like the Little Red Boxes and go, hold on a moment, this is shocking.
1: This is shonky.
0: Now, that makes it even more of a problem, I think, that the Australian media has not managed to notice that that stuff is happening and has ignored it and welcomed him and treated him like a saviour and a hero. And that continues to happen until about 2023 in this country, when Joe Aston is really one of the first to go, hold on, this guy's a shonk. This guy's a shyster.
1: Exactly. In the meantime, of course, he's bought himself a string of luxury houses, including in Sydney. He's bought himself private planes and yachts and all the trappings. So has Lex Greensill, too, for that matter. Greensill's Greensill's operation collapses in the end under the weight of everything. He basically takes down Credit Suisse with him.
0: Which is no mean feat.
1: What's happened to them? Gupta appears to have fled Australia, probably in advance of your book coming out.
0: Yes.
1: Where is he now?
0: I think he's in the States. Right. I understand he's in New York. I'm told that he's been looking for a penthouse apartment there. Uh-huh. He's certainly not in Australia. And he could be in Britain, but he's not. He has a $100 million house there. He could be in Dubai. He's got a, I don't know, $40 million house there. Could be in Sydney. He's got the $35 million house here. But I think he's in none of those places. He's in New York.
1: Hmm.
0: He has got one business still in the Midwest, which is just about limping along. So maybe that's why. But maybe he's also there because he'll be well away from all the people who are investigating him in Europe and in Australia.
1: Is he going to get his comeuppance, do you think?
0: Greensill has just been disqualified for 9 years as a UK company director, and I would have thought there might be more actions. I think he's also of interest to the Serious Fraud Office, who are looking at Gupta and his financing through Greensill. So I think Greensill may fall foul of the Serious Fraud Office. Gupta has been investigated by the Serious Fraud Office since 2021. They still haven't charged him. He's also got a Romanian team investigating him for alleged fraud and money laundering, a French team doing similar, and he's now got the Australian Securities and Investment Commission investigating him for alleged trading while

0: solvent. So will he survive all those? Will he, I mean, he says he's innocent. He says he's done nothing wrong. Will he be charged? Possibly. Will he be extradited? A further hurdle. Will he be, you know, found guilty? Another hurdle. So I would have thought probabilities are not incredibly high, put it that way.
1: I've been speaking with Paul Barry. His book, The Big Steal, How Steel Tycoon Sanjeev Gupta Fooled Australia and the World, is an extraordinarily well-written and exciting tale. It's a ripping read, as I say. It will make you angry, I think, because in the end, it looks as though, at this point, they did get away with it.
0: Well, they have so far, certainly. Yeah, I mean, they've got lots of money, both of them. They haven't got their reputations, but they've got a lot of nice assets, houses and the rest, and cash. So, yeah.
1: Paul, good to talk.
0: Pleasure.
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3: Nightlife with Philip Clark.
1: Yes, The Big Steal is the book. It's out now, as I say. It's a ripping read, if you can stomach it. It's happened before. So, I mean, if you're familiar with the story of Alan Bond, the world keeps turning and nothing ever seems to change. Anyway, I hope you enjoyed that. Interesting interview, Ree. Gupta says Carmel in Ballarat. Another larger question I'd like to ask is, who hires the CEOs and pays them? Millions elect the intelligence to examine the faults. Are any of the CEOs going to walk the plank? I note today, in today's age, a number of our banks have been defrauded of hundreds of millions in a real estate scam. Whoever is held to account for these things. Yeah. Kim in Hobart says, my husband was asked by the Gupta team to go and work for him. And he did look under the bonnet. He did his research and realised what was going on. People lifting the bonnet in government that loaned him the big dollars. Yeah, I know. Well, as I say, it's big organisations like Credit Suisse got fooled too. And as to how this happened, well, it's the story of Sanjeev Gupta and his power to persuade. 1-300-800-222 is the number. We've got the Mighty Challenge coming up. If you'd like to play 25 questions in five categories, if you can answer question 25, then you will be a winner. And issues of the day coming up in the last hour before Dave's disc. It'll be, of course, after midnight, the anniversary of the 9/11 attacks on the World Trade Center too. So interested to get your memories and views of that too from this distance. Right, Mighty Challenge next. Give us a call. Competition commences after the news.
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4: ABC News with Andrew Kaloupas. A number of Green senators have crossed the floor of Parliament to vote against the plan to use the New South Wales Koala National Park to offset climate pollution. The Greens struck a deal with Labor to back the program, which has now passed the Senate. But in a rare split for the minor party, three Green senators voted with the coalition to oppose the deal. One of them, Senator Nick McKim, told the chamber he and the two other senators don't support the commodification of nature.
5: We have decided we will not be party to making forest protection contingent on a mechanism that will drive their very destruction. Carbon offsets from forests rely on a fiction that no future government would protect forests without them.
4: Calls have continued from across the political divide for One Nation to take down a video which repeatedly labels Liberal frontbencher Andrew Hastie as a traitor. Mr. Hastie is a former SAS soldier who served in Afghanistan. He's one of more than 20 SAS veterans called to give evidence in a defamation case brought by another SAS veteran, Ben Robert Smith, who's now facing five charges of the war crime of murder allegations which he denies. The national president of the RSL, Peter Tinley, says he's offended by One Nation's use of the word traitor.
6: As a veteran myself, I find it a bridge too far, where you're actually labelled a veteran.

0: a trader, a person who's given service in uniform and now out of uniform, because time in that parliament is, in my view, a public service, and it's no less significant.
1: At least five people have died after a passenger ferry caught fire in the Philippines, with a search for dozens more continuing. South Asia correspondent Tim Swanson reports.
2: Coron is north of the major Philippines island of Palawan. Dozens were rescued on Wednesday night and several bodies were recovered. Vision released shows intense flames burning on the ferry. That rescue operation, it's challenging because of bad weather and large waves. Vision of the ferry shows that the fire has been put out, but thick smoke is still coming off the vessel. There's dozens of people still unaccounted for, although officials have warned that that number could change as the rescue operation continues.
1: A Republican strategist says President Donald Trump's pledge to give every adult American $5,000 is about associating his name with the upcoming midterm elections. The dubious promise, made at what's been described as a midterm convention, is contingent on the Republicans retaining both the House and the Senate. It would also most likely cost $1 trillion and require congressional approval. CEO of Washington-based consultancy Connector, Rob Burgess, says Mr. Trump is trying to convince voters of his agenda in November's ballot.
3: We know that he has a certain subset of voters that only turn out when his name's there. And that's what we're trying to do. We saw in 2018 those voters who support the president didn't show up and support the Republican Party. Same thing happened in 2022.
1: President Emmanuel Macron of France has called on Europe to develop its own crewed space flight capability. Speaking at an international space summit in Paris, Mr. Macron described Europe as being fragile in the space sector. Also in attendance was EU Chief Ursula von der Leyen, who said global developments highlighted Europe's need for stronger space capabilities.
4: Space is entering a new age. Humans are returning to the moon. Satellites are becoming cheaper and more capable. Artificial intelligence is transforming what we can do with the data gathered in space. And as Russia's war against Ukraine shows, what happens in our orbits is ever more central to our security.
1: A book examining the fatal shooting by police of Kumanjai Walker in the Northern Territory has won the non-fiction prize at this year's Prime Minister's Literary Awards. Journalist Kate Wilde received the $80,000 award for The Red House, which explores Mr. Walker's death and the murder trial of former Northern Territory police officer Zachary Rolfe. Mr. Rolfe was found not guilty of murder in 2022. Ms. Wilde says she wanted to move beyond predictable political divisions and explore the case with greater nuance, with judges describing the book as rigorous, compassionate, and important to Australia's ongoing conversation about race and policing. You're up to date with the latest from ABC News.
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Yes, well, hello, and how are you? Philip Clark with you on ABC Local Radio right across the country. This is Nightlife into the third hour of the program. Thanks for dropping in. Good to have your company too. It's in Eastern time, 6 past midnight into the 11th of September, and a very significant anniversary. More on that later. Elsewhere in Western Australia, 6 past 10 in South Australia and Northern Territory, it's 24 to midnight. Right through the Pacific as well with Radio Australia as well. So I hope you're enjoying the program. We've got plenty more coming up. Of course, the Mighty Challenge is next. 1300 800 222 is the number if you would like to grab a line.

0: 1-300-800-222. You can text 0467-922-702. Love the show. Love Paul Barry. Bring him back on Media Watch, says my texter. Definitely love his book. Listening to it on an audio book on Spotify. Yeah, a lot of people listen to books that way. Andrea says, send greetings and best wishes to Anne of Caulfield. Of course. Hello, Anne. Robin says, by the way, on a happy note, my mum's having her 88th birthday today. Happy birthday, Mum. Good on you, Robin. That's very, very nice of you. All right, we've got the Mighty Challenge coming up in the last hour of the program. It's ticked over on the eastern side of Australia to September 11, of course, anniversary of those terrible events in New York City 25 years ago. Wonder where you were at the time. Love to get your thoughts on all of that. And we've got Dave's Disc coming up in the last hour too, who's paying tribute to one of the great harmony acts in music. More on that a bit later. But in the meantime, if you're all set and ready, you know what, so am I.
1: The Mighty Challenge.
0: 25 questions, 5 categories. Our categories are category number 1, movies with a body part in the title. All right? Movies with a body part in the title. Category number 2, British TV. Category number 3, numbers and letters. Category number 4, dance. And category number 5, First Wives Club. Movies with a body part in the title. British TV, numbers and letters, dance, First Wives Club. Stuart from Victor Harbour is going to kick us off as a well-known opening bat. Hello, Stephen. Hello, Stuart. Stephen. Hello, yeah, Stuart. How are you?
2: I was close. That's my brother's name, so that's okay.
0: Oh, is it?
2: Stephen,
0: okay.
2: Yeah.
0: What, were all the kids in the family start with an S?
2: I know my brother, Stephen Martin.
0: Oh, Martin. Okay.
2: And, unfortunately, my two brothers are blind as well.
0: Oh, okay. Awesome.
2: Chucking that in. But yeah, what? Things are okay. But there is, you got any brothers? Oh, you got brothers, haven't you?
0: Yeah.
2: Okay. Well, that book you're just talking about. I knew that the government says, the government's going to go broke here. And when he got Malinowskis, all he can talk about is golf, gather round, and possibly.
0: Well, he can't talk about golf anymore because Liv's collapsed. Liv's gone broke.
2: the whole thing is just. I don't know what's holding the state together. It's throwing money around. The federal government put money into Whyalla. So did the state government. I think we're going to have another bank collapse like a state bank in 1990 with Bannon.
0: Stewie, I'm taking the soapbox away for the moment.
2: It's like, mate, I live here and I despair people's future.
0: I get that. Now tell me, what do you like here? Movies with a body part in the title, British TV, numbers and letters, First Wives Club, dance.
2: Thanks for listening, Phil. I just
0: I got you. I got you. Should we give me a call in the last hour?
2: I won't do that. I've already said won't. It's just a bit sad, I think. Look, I'll go for the letters and numbers things, Philip.
0: Numbers and letters.
2: That's right, yeah.
0: Question number 1. What is the only prime number that consists of 2 of the same digit?
2: 2 of the same. Hang on, say that again.
0: What's the only prime number?
2: Yeah.
0: That consists of 2 of the same digit.
2: Oh, right, eh? I got what you mean. That makes it even. Two of the same digit.
0: Mm-hmm.
2: Oh, sorry, Phil. I'm going to go 2.
0: No, not 2.
2: I just don't worry about it.
0: Thanks, Stewie. See you, mate. Bye-bye. No. Paul from Geelong. Hello, Paul.
3: How you going, Phil?
0: Yeah, pretty good, mate. Pretty good. Question number 1. Numbers and letters. What is the only prime number that consists of 2 of the same digit?
3: Prime number, 1 and the number. Are the only numbers we're divided by. And it's a 2-number digit, you say.
0: What is the only prime number that consists of 2 of the same digit?
3: Oh, humanoid.

0: up to Bay of Leuven.
1: Correct. Very good. Yes. It is. It's 11. 11 is the only prime number that consists of two of the same digit, as in, you know, 22 or 33 or 44, none of which are prime numbers.
0: No.
1: Question number two, we're in numbers and letters. You can stay there or otherwise you can move.
0: Yeah, I managed to get through there, Phil, so we'll just stay there.
1: Numbers and letters. Question number two. How many half dozens are there in a gross?
0: Well, a gross is 12 dozen. So half dozens in a gross would have to be 24.
1: Correct. You're good at mental maths, Paul.
0: I have my moments. Like everyone.
1: Question number three. Numbers and letters.
0: Yeah, better stay there, Phil. Gotta hit you with some letters there, won't you?
1: I haven't said a thing. Not yet. Question number three. Which three letters? Oh, yes, we are. Which three letters link a Hercule Poirot novel, three of the wealthiest countries in South America, and a US TV channel?
0: Three letters.
1: Which three letters link those things? A Hercule Poirot novel, three of the wealthiest countries in South America, and a US TV channel.
0: I don't really know. There may be a channel in America called CBS, but just put that on the shelf for the moment. Let me think a bit more. Wealthy South American countries. I really don't know that either, Phil. I'll just go CBS.
1: Not CBS, Paul.
0: Cheers,
1: no. Thanks, mate. Cheers, mate. Thank you. No, not CBS. Louise in Box Hill. Hi, Louise.
2: Hi, how are you?
1: I'm very well. Question number three, numbers and letters. Which three letters link a Hercule Poirot novel, three of the wealthiest countries in South America, and a US TV channel?
2: ABC?
1: Correct, yes, ABC, as in the ABC murders, Argentina, Brazil, and Chile. They're known as the ABC countries, and American Broadcasting Company, ABC. Yep, there is an ABC in America. Question number four. Paul from Planeland says, I have to take off my UGG boots for these maths questions. Yes. Ray in the Bay had ABC. Good on you. Anne from Woy Woy had ABC. Louise, we're up to question number four. You can pick another category or you could stay there.
2: I'll go for movies.
1: All right. Movies with a body part in the title. Question number four. Which body part completes the title of a 1974 Sam Peckinpah film, Bring Me the What of Alfredo Garcia?
2: Head.
1: Correct.
2: Oh,
1: yes, pretty predictable, I guess, wasn't it? Yes, Bring Me the Head of Alfredo Garcia, a Sam Peckinpah film from 1974. All right, question number five. Movies with a body part in the title. Let's Hear It for the Boy by Denise Williams was written for which 1984 Kevin Bacon film?
2: Footloose.
1: Correct. Footloose. You got to get loose. Question. Question number three, four, five. Question number six. Movies with a body part in the title. In which 1984 film does Indiana Jones enjoy a feast of eyeball soup and chilled monkey brains?
2: I've never seen one, so I'll just say The Temple of Doom.
1: What's the movie called?
2: Indiana

0: stones and the Temple of Doom?
1: Correct.
0: Oh.
1: Very good, Louise. The body part being?
0: Bibles? I don't know.
1: No, the body part is the temple, Indiana Jones and the Temple of Doom. Movies are the body part in the title. All right, question number 7. Staying here?
0: Yep.
1: Paul Newman plays the title role in which 1967 prison drama?
0: Cool Hand Luke, is that what that's called?
1: Cool Hand Luke, correct. Very good. All right, question number 8. Movies with a body part in the title. Tina Turner sang the theme tune for which Bond film?
0: It would have to be For Your Eyes Only. Is that a movie?
1: Not correct.
0: Oh.
1: No. Thanks, Louise. Good on you. Bye-bye. Louise, good player. 1, 2, 3, 4 on the trot. Very good. Annette had Cool Hand Luke. Ray in the Bay. Cool Hand Luke. Ain't nobody can eat 50 eggs. Indiana Jones and the Temple of Doom. Yes, quite a few people had that as well. Leroy in Penrith has the right answer here. Good. Ray in the Bay. No, not correct. Yes, there are quite a few possible answers for this, aren't there? Question number 8. All righty, where are we? Joe's on the road. G'day, Joe. G'day, Joe. Oh, no, Joe's disappeared. He was on the road, but now he's gone. Glenn from Penrith. G'day, Glenn.
2: Oh, g'day, Phil. How are you going, mate?
1: I'm exceptionally well, Glenn. Very well. Yeah.
2: Yeah, I was just going through these Bond movies, but I'll just say the one I thought of first.
1: Tina Turner sang the theme tune for which Bond film?
2: I don't think it's right, but I'll just say Goldfinger.
1: Not correct. No,
2: nah, I didn't think so.
1: I mean, it sort of fits the bill, doesn't it? But it's
2: yeah,
1: it fits the bill, but it's not. That's movies.
2: Yeah, I wasn't sure which one. I was just trying to. I'm half asleep and trying to think.
1: That's all right. Go fully asleep, Clint. Sleep's good.
2: Have a good weekend, mate.
1: You too, mate. Yeah. Too.
2: No, I'm going to listen to the rest of your show.
1: Good on you, Clint. See you, mate.
2: See you, mate.
1: Sleep's good for you. 1-300-800-222. Kylie from Daysdale. Hello, Kylie.
3: Oh, hello there. I haven't rang you for a
1: I know. Where have you been? No,
3: the Swans. Oh, just recovering from cellulitis at the moment. So I'm
1: cellulitis?
3: Just,
1: oh, no.
3: Yep.
1: Okay.
3: Quite severe, mate, but we are on the mend. I have to get a heart ultrasound and liver ultrasound in coming weeks. So I'll let you know.
1: Okay, well, all the best, Kylie.
3: Thanks, mate. Look, I'll take a run check and go the Swans for next week.
1: Oh, yes. Not this
3: Thanks.
1: Week. Not this
3: Have
1: week.
3: Have a good week. You Thank you.
1: You too, Kylie. Bye-bye. Yes, no Swannies this week. Of course, the semis are on and prelim finals next week when the Swans will either play Geelong or Fremantle. That match will be interesting, won't it? But it's on Friday night. All right, 1-300-800-222. Anne Marie in Dandenong. Hi, Anne Marie.
4: Hello, Phil.
1: Movies with a body part in the title. Tina Turner sang the theme tune for which Bond film?
4: All I've got is For Your Eyes Only.
1: No, not For Your Eyes Only. Sorry, Anne Marie. No, not For Your Eyes Only. Leck in Borough. Hello, Leck.
5: Oh, no.
1: Wow.
5: I was going to say Thunderdome.
1: You were going to say what? Thunderdome?
5: Thunderdome. I know, but Mad Max movie. It was filmed in Lara, which I used to call from, the last place I lived.
1: Oh, they filmed Thunderdome there, did they? Okay, right.
5: Well, no, they didn't film it there, but that's where Mad Max was originally filmed from.
1: Oh, the original.
5: So, oh, yeah. God, Phil.
1: That answer doesn't really help you. It doesn't really help you, Lick, does it? No.
5: No, but I knew every answer before now. Always.
1: It always is the case, I know. Well, yeah, Lick, have a good few days off and we'll talk again.
5: Yeah, thank you,
1: See
5: Phil.
1: You, Lick.
5: Good night.
1: Bye. Dino in Wagen has got the right answer. Bobsled. Bobsled says, I'd go for A Farewell to Arms, starring the Venus de Milo. Not bad, Bobsled. Not bad. James.

0: from Maji, not correct. Troy from Atherton. G'day, Troy.
1: Evening, Phil. How are you doing?
0: Not too bad, mate. Not too bad. We're up to question number 8. Movies with a body part in the title. Last one in this category. Tina Turner sang the theme tune for which Bond film?
1: I think it was GoldenEye.
0: Correct. Yes, it was. GoldenEye.
1: Yeah, I think Shirley Bassey sang the Goldfinger one.
0: She did. Shirley Bassey sang Goldfinger. The man with a Midas touch. Yes, Golden Eye. Eye being the body part, of course. All right, no more body parts, no more movies. So we've got British TV, Numbers and Letters, Dance Dance, First Wives Club.
1: Oh, if my mum was listening to the Mighty Listen, she'd be in the British TV category. She absolutely loved British television shows.
0: Oh, yeah, oh, yeah.
1: Watches them all.
0: What was her favourite one, Troy?
1: The one with Penelope Keith, where they were retired, I can't even think of the name. I never watched a lot of British TV shows. I used to watch Open All Hours and Are You Being Served. I enjoyed those two. and the two Ronnies. As a child, I thought it was absolutely hilarious.
0: Yeah, same here. Same here. The two Ronnies were terrific, weren't they?
1: They were. So I might go for... Might go back to Numbers and Letters,
0: Margaret. Numbers and Letters, question number 9. Which three-digit number is often stamped on pieces of sterling silver jewellery?
1: Oh, I should know this. I actually used to have a business where I cleaned jewellery.
0: Oh, really? Okay.
1: Yes, about 11 years ago. Oh, because I know that the gold and silver, different things have different numbers on them. The only thing I can think of is 925, because it's like the percentage, it's something to do with the percentage of the silver or something, I don't know.
0: That your answer, Troy?
1: 925.
0: Correct. Very good. Yes. Something's obviously, some memories have remained from the jewellery cleaning business. What happened to the jewellery cleaning business, Troy? Did people stop collecting jewellery or something, did they?
1: Yeah, no, I still do it.
0: Or you cleaned it so well that it never got dirty again.
1: Yeah, no, I do it sort of under the table.
0: Don't mention the word jewellery and under the table, Troy. People will get worried.
1: The ATO might be listening. And talking about memories, you were saying about September 11. I know it's still 24 hours. It's actually tomorrow night that... But I can still, there's certain things in your life. Like I'm 52 years of age, and it's probably the most, out of everything that I've experienced in life, that's the one thing that I can still remember like it was yesterday, every moment from when I first heard until I got home. And I was actually listening to the nightlife, and they reported that there'd been an incident where they believed a small plane had hit one of the World Trade Centers. But then they kept interviewing, they were doing an interview with somebody or whatever, their normal programming. And then all of a sudden they just said, listen, we've got to stop the interview, we're going straight to the newsroom. I was at work, I got home about 2 hours later, and I can still remember walking into the bedroom, flicking the light on, waking my partner, and she said, what's going on? And I said, I'm going to turn the TV on, I'm just letting you know that World War III just started.
0: Yeah, I know. No, it was terrible. Yeah. I want to talk about it in the last hour, too, after the challenge, but yeah, you're right, Troy. I mean, it's one of those events, isn't it? The shooting of John Kennedy, the Port Arthur massacre, this one. People remember so well when they were there when that news came through. Now tell me, question number 10, what are you going to do? Numbers and letters. One left in Numbers and Letters, if you like. Otherwise, you could move.
1: Why not? Letters and numbers will do.
0: What is the fourth letter of the Greek alphabet?
1: Fourth letter or fourth number?
0: No, fourth letter of the Greek alphabet.
1: Yeah. Alpha, beta, delta. I'm just trying to think. Delta.
0: Correct. Yeah, delta. Delta is the fourth letter of the Greek alphabet. Okay, that's it for numbers and letters. Nice

0: work. Someone said that Troy's cleaned the jewellery so well he rubbed the 925 off and went out of business.
1: Yeah, it's not worth much then.
0: No. I suppose people still buy expensive jewellery, do they? People have got some cash, I suppose, do. Yeah.
1: Oh, yeah, I think jewellery stores still do a pretty good trade, especially in the big cities.
0: Yeah. With the exception, Troy, I reckon, of diamonds, which is one of those jewellery items that sort of... There's been a highly disruptive thing called laboratory-made diamonds, which, you know, I don't know what's... I mean, why would you buy a diamond anymore, in a sense, because they're all made in the lab, or they can be all made in the lab, you know?
1: Yeah, I think... Well, I actually, personally, I prefer the lab-grown, as they call them, lab-grown diamonds, because you can get absolute perfection with them, which yeah. you just never do with... Like a perfect natural diamond is just so expensive, you know, only for the very rich.
0: Yeah.
1: We can't afford those sorts of things. So, but yeah, I used to clean any sort of jewelry. The only thing I didn't clean was pearls, because as you know, pearls are a naturally grown thing. They're not they're not a gemstone or a metal and that, and they can be damaged quite easily. Pearls, they're a lot more fragile than people realise, so I always stayed away from pearl jewellery.
0: So what you're saying, Troy, is if you attack them with a spray and wipe, you might be making a big mistake.
1: Yes, exactly.
0: Greg, by the way, and a bit of good news, Greg from Wonthaggi says, morning, Phil, I'm finally out of hospital after a week. I had surgery cancelled 6 times. Now booked in for next Friday. Dear, oh dear. Anyway, really enjoyed listening while I was sitting in Frankston Hospital. Gee, Greg, I'm sorry to hear that. Good luck next Friday. Troy, question 11. No more numbers and letters. So we've got a choice of British TV. You might have to go back to your dear old mum here. Or you could choose Dance Dance or First Wives Club.
1: Well, even though I'm not very good at dancing, I know a little bit about dance, so we'll give dancing a go.
0: Question number 11. Troy on the road. Question number 11. Dance Dance. Aerial invert, deadlift, shoulder mount, and handspring are advanced moves and terms from which form of dance?
2: Do you wish to start the break?
1: The only thing that I could think of is break dancing, like the... Yeah, like where they spin around on their heads and stuff.
0: Yeah. No, not breakdancing. No, Troy, we're not talking about Ray Gun's favourite sport. No. See you, Troy. Bye.
1: No worries, Bill.
0: Thanks,
1: see you,
0: mate. Bye bye. Not breakdancing. Alan in Cumnock. No, that's not correct. Deb in Hobart says, "Don't forget to include the death of Princess Diana." Yeah, that's another one too. Sunday afternoon, wasn't that? Sunday afternoon that news came through? I seem to remember. I remember where I was. I was driving down the Hume Highway late Sunday afternoon when news of that came through. Tara's in the truck. G'day, Tara.
3: G'day, Phil. How are you tonight?
0: Not bad. Question number 11, Dance Dance. Aerial invert, deadlift, shoulder mount, handspring are advanced moves and terms from which form of dance? It's not breakdancing. Mm-hmm.
3: Ballet?
0: Not ballet, but I'm glad someone's got it out of the way. Thanks, Tara. See ya.
3: Thanks.
0: Bye. So yeah, no, I'm glad someone's got it out of the way, but it's not ballet. No. Denise from Bundaloon. G'day, Denise.
4: Oh, no.
0: What do you reckon? Aerial invert, deadlift, shoulder mount, handspring are advanced moves and terms from which form of dance?
4: Can you do that slowly? Okay, so we've got aerial lift and
0: aerial invert. Deadlift, shoulder mount, handspring.
4: Deadlift, shoulder mount. And the last one?
0: Handspring.
4: Good God. All right, breakdancing.
0: No, I've had breakdancing. It's not breakdancing.
4: Oh, right. So it's not breakdancing. It's not ballet.
0: Hmm.
4: It's definitely not Highland dancing. It's not Irish dancing. It's not ballroom dancing. Oh my goodness. Oh, it sounds like something they were doing in, what's the movie? Don't Put Baby in the Corner. I feel useless, but no, I can't do it.
0: All right, Denise, have a good night. See ya.
4: Cheers.
0: Al in Hall's Gap says, oh, Phil, I do not call Ray Gunn's performance break dancing. I think it's more interpretive dance. Yes. Yeah. Don't put pearls in Coca-Cola like we did with pennies, says Paul from Blanlands. No. Well, that's true. But actually, pearls are another one, aren't they? Because you can, they're so, I mean, they're grown these days. I wonder whether they are worth the same as they used to be. Probably not. Diamonds are a thing in particular, though. But once upon a time, you could only get one that was natural diamond, but they can make them now in the lab. Question number 11, Roz from Strathalbyn. Hi, Roz.
5: Okay, look.
0: What sort of dancing we got here?
5: Okay. I do not want to cheat, but my daughter, we were talking ages ago about handsprings and, you know, all those weird things. So I'll just go... Is it handspring, backsprings, eeny, meeny, miny, moe? Okay, let's go handsprings.
0: Not handsprings. Sorry, Ross. No, not handsprings. Loz in Lynham. G'day, Loz.
6: G'day there.
0: Dance. An aerial invert, deadlift, shoulder mount, handspring are advanced moves and terms from which form of dance. It's not breakdancing. It's not ballet.
6: Aerial invert... So they sort of, like, they need, one of the things I'm thinking is maybe cheerleading, but then I don't even know if you call that dancing, or, like, to turn yourself upright, you'd need, like, a pole, but is pole, I suppose pole dancing's called dancing, but, so, pole dancing.
0: Pole dancing is correct. Yes, it is. Pole dancing, oh. Well, yeah, I think you can call that dancing. Paul from Melbourne in the ACT says, which is where you're from, Loz. Paul says, the only question left then is what in God's name was Ray Gunn interpreting? Well, the lawn sprinkling, for example, Paul. I would have thought. 1-300-800-222. Bert says, Phil, I want a breakdancing comp at my local pub and I was only going to the toilet. Oh, yeah. Good on you. Loz, question number 12. We're in Dance Dance. You can move to First Wives Club or British TV. Up to you.
6: Stay here, please.
0: For Dance Dance. Just Dance was the 2008 debut single from which musician?
6: Lady Gaga.
0: Correct. Lady Gaga. Question number 13. We're in Dance Dance.
6: Yes.
0: Which world famous performance made its debut at the interval of Eurovision 1994, held in Dublin?
6: Oh, it's not Celtic Woman, it's the other one, Riverdance.
0: Correct. Yeah, Riverdance. Irish dancing of a kind. I mean, not of a kind. That form of Irish dancing. 1-300-800-222 is the number. All right, question number 14. We're in Dance Dance, if you want.
6: Yes.
0: Quote, they all want me, they can't have me, is a line from which 90s song that became a global dance sensation.
6: Oh, God. The Macarena?
0: Correct. Very good, Loz. 1, 2, 3, 4.
6: I promise you won't hear from me again for till next week because I had a good run last night too, but let's see if we can keep my luck going.
0: Question number 15. We've got one left in dancing.
6: Yes, thank you.
0: The Infernal Gallop from Offenbach's Orpheus in the Underworld is most associated with which dance?
6: The Infernal Gallop. What? No idea what that even means. But the waltz.
0: Not the waltz. Thanks, Loz. See ya. Not the waltz. No. Phil from Congress says, Phil, memorable for a different reason is Trump's $1 trillion bribe of the US public. I suspect there'll be an extra 10% of voters for their midterm. Yes, I wonder about that. This is Donald Trump promising.

0: How you can corrupt systems so quickly is a salutary lesson, isn't it?
1: Another little thing about diamonds. Not so much would they sell them anymore, but why do they keep mining them?
0: When you can just make them in the lab.
1: As a matter of fact, why do they keep diving for pearls?
0: I agree with that. I mean, I don't buy these things, and maybe people, you know, given they can make diamonds in the lab, it does seem strange. Yeah.
1: And of course, the ultimate diamond, odd fact, you can wear your loved ones as a tiny little diamond.
0: That's true. You can. Question 15, we're in Dance Dance. The infernal gallop from Offenbach's Orpheus in the Underworld is most associated with which dance?
1: Can-can.
0: The can-can.
1: Can-can.
0: Yes, the can-can. The can-can. All right, that's Dance Dance. Okay, so we've got 10 questions left, but there are only two categories, British TV and First Wives Club.
1: Oh, it's good. First Wives Club.
0: Annette Bening is the first wife of... who?
1: Well, first wife, but not his first venture, shall we say, Warren Beatty.
0: Warren Beatty, correct, yes. Annette Bening is the first wife of the former playboy, Warren Beatty.
1: Are you sure it's former? Although they are getting on.
0: He's still with us, Warren Beatty, isn't he?
1: Yes, yes.
0: Yeah. Question. Well, he's probably not a former playboy in that sense, although your ability to play must surely decline. Question 17, First Wives Club.
1: Yeah.
0: What was the name of Napoleon Bonaparte's first wife?
1: This was a princess of Austria, I think. It was Marie-Louise.
0: No, not Marie-Louise. No. Okay. Sorry, Trev, thank you. No. Warren Beatty's 89, so he is still with us. I don't think there'd be much playboying at 89, would there? I don't think so. I mean, you know, good luck to whatever he wants to do, but I don't think so. He may have wishes, but no opportunities, I would imagine. 1-300-800-222. Question 17, we're in First Wives Club. Who's going to get us going here? Cameron from South Perth. Hi, Cameron.
2: Hello, how are you? Good?
0: Yeah, not bad. Cameron, not bad at all. What do you reckon? What was the name of Napoleon Bonaparte's first wife?
2: Now, you're going to rule me out if I can't give you her first name.
0: What, you can't say Mrs. Bonaparte, Cameron.
2: come to think of it, I don't know her second name either.
0: No good.
2: Speak to you later.
0: See ya.
2: Speak to you later.
0: Bye. See you later. Hugh Hefner died. He was 91 when he cashed in his chips. Alrighty. We've got lines free if you want to grab one. 1-300-800-222. Lines are free. You will get through. John's here. John's in hospital. What's up, John?
3: I dodged a bullet. I was about to go to Italy 2 weeks ago and walked back from having coffee and felt a bit of a pain in my chest.
0: Yeah.
3: It was indigestion. Left it for a few days, came back again. Had a 90% widowmaker and an 80% widowmaker blocked artery.
0: Wow.
3: Yes, wow. I had just had open heart bypass last week.
0: Wow. Gee, how many bypasses did they do, John?
3: A double. So took I've got a nice slice from the back of the knee to the ankle, which was one, and the other one that they've taken inside the chest cavity.
0: You are a lucky man, John.
3: I tell you what, that's what they say, and don't disregard anyone out there, don't disregard those little chest pains.
0: Tell me what it felt again, because I think a lot of people, that's right. Do you know something is wrong? What did it feel like?
3: I normally do that walk. It's only 300 metres from the cafe to my house.
0: Yeah.
3: A little bit of a hill. But I felt a pressure that I hadn't felt before. And it went away after I stopped. It went away. But I had these pains under both.

0: both arms. Now, usually a heart attack, you're supposed to have a pain in the left arm, but I had some pains under the right and left, which didn't seem right. And I had continued to train with my trainer the subsequent days, but obviously I wasn't training hard enough to let this thing take hold again until a couple of days later. So went and got a test, and angiogram said, yep, you've got a 90 and an 80% blocked artery.
1: Wow.
0: So
1: You are a lucky man. You are
0: very
1: lucky.
0: Catastrophic, yep.
1: So, but just as a lesson to others, though, John, it was a pain that was unusual, was it?
0: Exactly,
1: Yeah. Get it checked out, everyone. Get it checked out. I mean, because the difference between where John is now in hospital with a bypass, very successful operation, and, you know, falling flat on your face is not very far.
0: Yep.
1: When are you out? When are you out, John?
0: Out in a few days, I think.
1: Okay.
0: I'll probably out Monday. Yeah.
1: Feeling okay?
0: Yeah. You feel a bit different because there's they've had to split your sternum.
1: Well, actually, John, they put the Black and Decker through your sternum. That's why you feel a bit different.
0: So you've been keeping me well entertained overnight, mate.
1: Oh,
0: so
1: good on you. Good on you, John. A friend of mine had one, and he was back at home, and I burst into the door. I said, oh, thank heavens, so glad to see you. What a fantastic thing. Went to give him a big hug. He said, oh, no.
0: Just like hugs.
1: And dislike.
0: Slight hugs and try not to sneeze.
1: No sneezing, no hugs, no laughing. Sorry. Question 17. Wives Club. What was the name of Napoleon Bonaparte's first wife?
0: Josephine,
1: correct. Yes, not tonight, Josephine.
0: Yeah.
1: Well, by all accounts, John, from the friends of mine, I've got two of them have had these things. The road to recovery is pretty reasonable, and you know, you'll be back in good shape from it.
0: Yep. Maintain the weight and keep moving forward.
1: Yes, exactly. James from Audi Alex says it's very hard to laugh, cough, or sneeze after bypass. Yeah. Okay, don't do any of those things.
0: No.
1: Question number 18. We're in First Wives Club, but you can move to British TV if you want.
0: Let's go with First Wives.
1: First Wives. One of my texters says, I just threw the bacon out. Well, as we know, I've discussed this on the program many times. Much as I love bacon, and I'm going to have some this weekend because I haven't had it for a while, you really should only have it on your birthday, so they say.
0: Well, take if my birthday was the date of the operation.
1: Question, did you have heart disease in your family, John, or was this unusual?
0: None whatsoever.
1: And sounds by the sound of it, you were doing the right things, working out and all that?
0: Yep, because I got a bit of asthma, so I was trying to maintain my lung capacities and stuff. But I tell you what, I disregarded it as a croissant and coffee Gaviscon indigestion.
1: Yeah. Well, I'm glad. I'm pleased you're still with us. Question 18. We're in First Wives Club. You can stay or you can go to British TV. Up to you.
0: Let's try British TV.
1: British TV. Question number 18. Which BBC series of the early 2000s about a young restaurateur trying to restore his family's estate in the Scottish Highlands takes its name from a painting of a stag by Edwin Landseer?
0: Jeez. I would have no idea. First thing that came was Faulty Towers, but it's not that at all. No, I'll have to give it restaurants. What was it again?
1: Which BBC series of the early 2000s about a young restaurateur trying to restore his family's estate in the Scottish Highlands takes its name from a painting of a stag by Edwin Landseer?
0: No, I have no idea. The only thing I would know is that Doc Martin thinks I'll just say Doc Martin for the hell of it.
1: No. Okay. Thanks, John. Hey, John, Yeah. Hope you make a sterling recovery. And
0: thanks, mate.
1: And
0: thank
1: keep
0: you.
1: Pumping. Thanks. Bye bye. Yeah. No, it's a salutary lesson, isn't it? That's the thing, because I think as we've discussed on the program before, people who have heart attacks, this idea that you always, you know, someone can always get you going again, is just not right. It's just not right. As Monica would know, Monica's an emergency nurse from the Hunter Valley. G'day, Mon.
2: Hey there, Phil. 2 years ago, my husband and I were going up to Tamworth Country Music Festival, as we do every year.
1: Mm-hmm.
2: Anyway, long and the short of it was, it wasn't right. You know, we were walking along and he just wasn't himself. Heart attack, and then the next thing he was flown to Newcastle, and he became a member of the Zipper Club, they call it.
1: Yeah.
2: They get the big cut in their heart attack and bypass surgery. So I'm just grateful we had it happen at Tamworth, which is an excellent coronary care unit. Whereas in our little rural areas, it's often a bit of a delay to work out how serious the person is.
1: Yes, indeed. Julie says Libby Trickett was on TV tonight describing the heart attack she had. Women experience pain differently from men. Yeah, they do. They do. They do. They can be more diffuse and not necessarily as concentrated in one spot. All right, Mon, question 18 we're up to. Which BBC series of the early 2000s about a young restaurateur trying to restore his family's estate in the Scottish Highlands takes its name from a painting of a stag by Edwin Landseer?
2: I have no idea, so I'm going to say it's called Deer Looking at the Kilt Skirt Wondering What's Underneath It. There you go.
1: Thank you, Mon.
2: Am I right?
1: Strangely not. Strangely not. See you, Monica. Bye-bye.
2: Bye-bye.
1: Bye. Oh, dear. All righty. Where are we? Who's been hanging on here? Frank in Richmond. G'day, Frank.
3: Hello.
1: G'day. Question number 18. British TV. Which BBC series of the early 2000s about a young restaurateur trying to restore his family's estate in the Scottish Highlands takes its name from a painting of a stag by Edwin Landseer?
3: I don't know. Would it be The Stag's Head or...?
1: Not The Stag's Head, no, but it's fair enough guess at it, but it's not The Stag's Head. Graham from Karrinyup. G'day, Graham.
4: G'day, Philip. I know this, but not tonight, mate. I'll pass on it.
1: Okay, thanks, Graham. Bye-bye. What about Enid? Enid in Perth will know the answer to this. Hi, Enid.
5: Well, I think I do. I do have Scottish ancestors, and my maiden name was Cameron, so yes. I hope I do. I think it's Monarch of the Glen.
1: Correct. Yes, the TV show was called Monarch of the Glen, and it took its name from a painting of a deer, a stag, by Edwin Landseer.
5: The only reason I know the paintings is that my music teacher used to have that one on her wall.
1: Oh, okay. Okay. You know, it's a well-known painting. If I showed it to you, you'd know what it was. Question number 19, British TV, or you could go to First Wives Club.
5: Oh, British TV would be better than the other one, I think.
1: Question number 19. Complete Francis Urquhart's iconic catchphrase from House of Cards, right? Quote, "You might very well think that. I
5: have no idea."
1: No. Boom, boom.
5: That's the best answer I can give.
1: Boom, boom, Enid. Thank you. Bye. See you.
5: Bye.
1: That's very funny. 1-300-800-222. Kitty from Ballina says, "Yeah, my husband sadly died of a heart attack out of the blue after a bad bout of the flu." Yeah, I know. I know. I think there's a popular belief based on, you know, hospital shows on TV that if you have a heart attack, you always recover, or if you can get the defibrillator onto you, or someone put CPR on your chest, it's always better. It's not. The facts are otherwise. Matt from Holland Park. Hi, Matt.
6: Phil.
1: Hello.
6: Hey, how you going, Phil?
1: Pretty good, mate. Question 19 we're up to. Complete Francis, we're in British TV. Complete Francis Urquhart's iconic catchphrase from House of Cards. Quote, "You might very well think that. I?
6: Don't agree.
1: No, not don't agree. No. Helen from Healesville. Hello, Helen.
7: Good morning, Phil. How are you?
1: I'm very well. Helen. Complete Francis Urquhart's iconic catchphrase from House of Cards. You might very well think that.
7: I was going to say don't agree, so I'll change it to do not.
1: No. Thank you, Helen. Bye-bye. No, it's definitely a thing. Wendy from Southwest Rocks. G'day, Wendy.
8: Hello.
1: Question number 19. British TV. Complete Francis Urquhart's iconic catchphrase from House of Cards. You might very well think that.
8: This is a total guess. It'll be something like, I can't comment.
1: Not correct, Wendy.
8: Oh.
1: Thank you. We will need total accuracy here. KD from Coondrook. Hi, KD.
9: Hi, how are you going?
1: Pretty good. Question 19. Complete Francis Urquhart's iconic catchphrase from House of Cards. You might very well think that.
9: I have no idea.
1: No.
9: But I'll say, just leave it.
1: All right, Katie. No, we, as I say, we will need absolute accuracy here. Linda from Perth.
10: Hello.
1: Hi. You might very well think that. I
10: cannot comment.
1: Not correct. As I say, we will need absolute accuracy here. Charlie from Mount Druitt. Lines are free if you want to get through. 1-300-800-222.
11: Good to be with you, Phil, and the listeners.
1: What do you reckon? Complete Francis Urquhart.
11: So, going back to your caller about his episode, and I wish him all the best. So I woke up one morning and I had a bit of a pressure on my chest, and it didn't feel right, and I didn't think much of it until it wouldn't go away. So I decided to walk up to the hospital, which is about maybe 2K. And, they put me straight in, and the doctor said, I think you're having a heart attack, Mr. Harris.
1: Mm.
11: So they put not at Mount Druitt, but they took me down to Blacktown, and, 3 stents later.
1: Yeah, well, you're still with us, Charlie.
11: That's it.
1: Good on you, mate.
11: And it's been fine ever since. Actually, I gave blood today.
1: It's a good operation. Hey, complete Francis Urquhart's iconic catchphrase from House of Cards. You might very well think that. I
11: just do it.
1: No. Thanks, Charlie. No. Vicky in Mackay. G'day, Vicky. G'day, Vicky.
12: Hello, yes.
1: Question 19. Complete Francis Urquhart's iconic catchphrase from House of Cards. You might very well think that.
12: I couldn't possibly comment.
1: Correct. You might very well think that. I couldn't possibly comment. Yes. Yeah, marvellous phrase. All right, question number 20. We're in British TV, but you can move to First Wives Club if you like.
12: No, stick with British TV.
1: The debonair Lothario, Lord Flashheart, is a recurring character from which BBC sitcom?
12: Flashheart. Can't think of the name of it.
1: No good?
12: What was it? What is it? Fools and Horses? No, I don't know. No.
1: Thanks, Vicky. Bye-bye. See you later. Anne from Ascot Vale in Queensland. G'day, Anne.
13: Hi. I know it.
1: The debonair Lothario, Lord Flashheart, is a recurring character for which BBC sitcom?
13: I'm sorry, no. I've missed the last question then.
1: You wanted I couldn't possibly comment.
13: Yes, the truth. Some people think it's so, but I know it is. I know it.
1: Okay. I see. Bye-bye. Thanks, and bye-bye. Well, I'm not sure what she was talking about. Chris from Wollonga. G'day, Chris.
14: Hi.
1: Question number 20. The Deb.

0: Neil Lothario, Lord Flashheart, is a recurring character from which BBC sitcom?
1: I'm sorry, I don't know.
0: No good, okay. Thank you. Michael from Warrnambool. Hello, Michael.
2: Yeah, hi, Phil.
0: Question 20, the debonair Lothario Lord Flashheart is a recurring character from which BBC sitcom?
2: Yeah, a bit of good news for you, Kardec John, I think his name was. I had bypass 36 years ago today.
0: Good on you.
2: And there's no intervention since, blah, blah, blah.
0: Good
2: anyway,
0: on you.
2: Anyway, I'm still going, so good luck to you.
0: Good on you.
2: Bye-bye.
0: Oh, I see that. You don't know the answer to this?
2: No.
0: No. Okay. Good on you, Michael. Thank you, and may you have many years ahead of you too. Rod in Bunbury's got the right answer. Linda from Brunswick East has got the right answer. Mike from Perth has got the right answer. Alex from Bondi. Hi, Alex.
3: Hello. Good evening. Would the answer be the League of Gentlemen?
0: No, it's not the League of Gentlemen. Sorry, Alex. No, it's not the League of Gentlemen. Does anybody know this? 1-300-800-222. As I say, we have lines free. We're up to question 20. Only 6 questions left. You could win from here. 1-300-800-222. Anyone going to help me out? The debonair Lothario Lord Flashheart is a recurring character from which BBC sitcom? Mm-hmm. We're in a category called British TV. Who is up for this? Anybody? 1-300-800-222. Kate from Blackheath. Hi, Kate.
4: Oh, gee, that was fast.
0: Oh, no. No one knows the answer. No one knows the answer, but you do.
4: Question. Are we still talking about Blackadder?
0: We are talking about Lord Flashheart.
4: I love that character. It's Rick Mayall. Lord Flashheart. Blackadder.
0: Blackadder, yes, it is. The show is Blackadder. What a funny show it is. Yeah, exactly. Mm. All right, question 21. We're in British TV.
4: Yes okay, I might be here.
0: Who was the first actor to play Doctor Who?
4: He's got that white hair. I never watched Doctor Who. I don't know who they're talking about. No, I'm gone.
0: No, you're gone.
4: See ya.
0: See ya, Kate. Bye-bye. All right, we're up to question number 21. We'll take some answers straight after the latest news.
5: If it's being talked about in your community,
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7: ABC News with Andrew Kaloupas. Former Greens leader Bob Brown says protecting native forests should not depend on creating carbon credits for major polluters. The scheme, backed by Labor and most Green senators, would allow states to generate credits by protecting forests previously earmarked for logging, triggering 3 Green senators to cross the floor. Mr. Brown says the principle behind the arrangement is the problem.
8: The Great Koala National Park should be established. It should have been established according to the promise of Labor Premier Chris Minns in New South Wales, who went to the last election promising it. So why should it suddenly become the case that you can't have that anymore unless the big end of town gets an advantage? It's Chris Minns' fault. Anthony Albanese backed it up.
7: New South Wales police say their investigation into an alleged $600 million fraud syndicate is only just over halfway complete. 33 people have been charged so far, with detectives examining alleged fraudulent loans, money laundering and heavily inflated property purchases across Sydney. Police have already recovered around $95 million in assets and expect more arrests. Detective Superintendent Gordon Abinger says the eventual scale of the alleged fraud could be even larger than current estimates.
9: We are just over halfway in relation to this investigation. We have grave fears that this investigation will have an exposure of over $500 million, and I'm being conservative.
7: Former Prime Minister Kevin Rudd has called for a return of the Australian car-making industry and broader investment in industry policy. Australia hasn't manufactured cars onshore since 2017, when the last Holden rolled off a production line in South Australia. Mr Rudd used the speech to the National Press Club to call on governments to invest in sectors like AI, energy, defence industry

0: and cars on sovereignty grounds. He says a local car industry should be a national security concern.
1: Of all the short-sighted acts of economic vandalism in recent decades, the closure of our car industry by the Abbott Hockey government stands apart. Now the 3D printing and EV revolutions mean we can rebuild an Australian auto sector and repair this vital vulnerability in our national security.
0: The Prime Minister has paid tribute to the people who lost their lives in the September 11 terror attack in New York ahead of the 25th anniversary of the tragedy. Nearly 3,000 people from more than 100 countries died in the coordinated attacks by the extremist group Al-Qaeda against the United States. During question time, Anthony Albanese read out the names of the 10 Australians who lost their lives and says Australians will pause to remember them on the 11th.
2: We'll also think about those whose lives were changed forever. All who lived with loss, all who suffered with grief, trauma and sickness, and all who still endure the burden of memories that simply will not fade.
0: A Republican strategist has claimed President Donald Trump's promise of $5,000 to every adult American is not an attempt to buy votes. The dubious promise made at a midterm convention is contingent on the Republicans retaining control of both the House and the Senate. It would also likely cost more than $1 trillion and require congressional approval. Rob Burgess, CEO of Washington-based consultancy firm Connector, says the promise is in line with traditional Republican values.
3: No, this is not buying votes. This is talking about returning hard-earned tax dollars back to the taxpayer. This is something where the Republican Party has consistently, for years and years, said you deserve to hold on to your money instead of the government.
0: To sport, the Los Angeles Rams head coach Sean McVay says the team is taking a cautious approach with star player Aaron Donald after it was revealed he'll miss the NFL season opener in Melbourne on Friday morning. The 35-year-old rejoined the Rams in August after two seasons in retirement but did not make the trip from the US to face the San Francisco 49ers at the MCG. But McVay is confident they got the talent to cover his absence.
4: We want to make sure that we're putting him and really our team in the right positions. And the good thing is we feel really good about our interior defensive line. We've got a bunch of great players. Aaron will add to that. I know he was chomping at the bit, wanting to be able to play and feel the excitement that you can feel when we're here. But hopefully sooner than later, he'll be ready to join us.
0: And you're up to date with the latest from ABC News. 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
6: Adelaide's weather for Friday, down to 7 overnight, then sunny, a top of 21. Looking ahead, Saturday 23 and sunny, Sunday also 23, possible shower. Monday 19, partly cloudy, Tuesday 18 and cloudy. Wednesday a top of 19, Thursday 22 and sunny. 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
9: Nightlife with Philip Clark.

Yes, well, hello and how are you? Philip Clark with you on ABC, the local radio network right around the country. You should be getting us loud and clear wherever you are. Good to be with you too. This is the last hour of the program. It's 1:06 Eastern Time. It's Western Australian time, 11:06. South Australia and the Northern Territory, it's 1:24. Very good to be with you too. You should be getting us loud and clear on broadcast on your TV, channel 25. Download us, download the ABC Listen app and use that to listen to us as well. Very, very good way to listen. However you're doing it, welcome aboard. We've got lots to do in the last hour. We've got to finish up the Mardi Challenge. Then I might get your thoughts and memories on September 11. Of course, September 11, 2001, it's 25 years. In Eastern time, I know that's not the case everywhere around the country, but we are nearly there.

0: But 25 years since September 11, the attacks on the World Trade Center. I'll bring you some news from that in this hour as well. Also, of course, Dave's discs to finish up the week, when Dave will be looking at the Great Harmony acts and include one of the greatest of them all, of course, the Beach Boys. But first up, we have a little thing called
1: The Mighty Challenge.
0: Question 21. We've only got 1, 2, 3, 4, 5 left. Who's going to kick us off? Tracy from Moonee Ponds. Hi, Trace.
2: Phil, how are you going?
0: Oh, I'm pretty good. Yeah, I think. Question 21. We were in British TV. Who was the first actor to play Doctor Who?
2: Oh, God, I thought I was doing the Blackadder. Was it Blackadder?
0: It was Blackadder, yeah. Lord Flashheart, the well-known debonair Lothario, was a recurring character from Blackadder, yeah. No, we had that one answered, so this one was British TV. Who was the first actor to play Doctor Who?
2: I have no idea, but it was Star Trek that I was waiting for when the plane hit the World Trade Center, so I'm going to ring back and talk to you about that.
0: Okay. Thanks, Trace.
2: Thanks,
0: Phil. Yeah, give us a call back and tell me. Pam from Mitchelton. G'day, Pam.
3: Hi, Philip. How are you today?
0: Pretty good.
3: Morning.
0: Morning, yes. Question 21, who was the first actor to play Doctor Who?
3: I think it might have been William Hartnell.
0: Correct, it was. It was William Hartnell. Someone's text, Jeff the truckie, says he had white hair because it was a black and white TV show. Black and white TV. I don't think so, Jeff, but thank you. All right, question 22. One left in British TV. Otherwise, you can go to First Wives Club.
3: I'll try First Wives Club.
0: First Wives Club. Question 22. Maureen Cox was the first wife of which Beatle?
3: Maureen Cox. I'll go Ringo Starr.
0: Correct.
3: Very good. Wow.
0: Very good. Yeah, Maureen Cox was Ringo's first wife. Question number 23, Pam.
3: Yeah.
0: Staying with First Wives?
3: Yes, please.
0: Which thriller by Daphne du Maurier revolves around the unseen first wife of Maxim de Winter?
3: Oh. No, sorry.
0: No good? All right, Pam, thank you anyway. Joy from Logan in Queensland. G'day, Joy.
4: Oh, hello. How are you going?
0: Pretty good. Question 23. Which thriller by Daphne du Maurier revolves around the unseen first wife of Maxim de Winter?
4: I really know this, but I can't think of the name. I do know it, but
0: no.
4: Don't think it's going
0: not
4: to
0: not going to pop up.
4: Blackadder, but haha.
0: Thanks, Joy. See ya. Bye. Appreciate you taking part anyway. Let's try Paul from Wensleydale. G'day, Paul.
5: Oh, yeah, Phil. How are you?
0: Pretty good. Question 23. First Wives Club. Which thriller by Daphne du Maurier revolves around the unseen first wife of Maxim de Winter?
5: No, you got me there. I've got no idea.
0: No idea? Okay. No. Thanks, Paul. Good on you. Mark from Holland Park, I see you. We'll come to you shortly. Ray from Embledon in Perth. G'day, Ray.
6: Hey, how you going?
0: Not bad. What are we after here?
6: I wouldn't have a clue.
0: No worries. Thank you. Fair enough. A fair enough answer. Richard from Flinders Park. Hi, Richard.
7: Hey, Phil. How are you?
0: Pretty good. First Wives Club. Which thriller by Daphne du Maurier revolves around the unseen first wife of Maxim de Winter?
7: No idea.
0: No good?
7: I was concerned for your aging clientele not knowing Blackadder.
0: Oh, Richard. See you, mate. Bye-bye. Thank you. Mark from Holland Park. G'day, Mark.
8: Hey, hello.
0: Not bad. What do you reckon? Which thriller by Daphne du Maurier revolves around the unseen first wife of Maxim de Winter?
8: But that's five questions ago. Got no idea on this
0: one. Okay. We are drawing a blank on this one. Does anyone know it for us? Steve from Wollongong. G'day, Steve.
9: Hey, Phil. How are you going?
0: Pretty good. First Wives Club.
9: Sorry.
0: Which thriller by Daphne du Maurier?
9: I think it's Rebecca.
0: Correct. Yes. It's called Rebecca. Very good. Two left. First Wives Club. one

0: in First Wives Club and one in British TV. What's it going to be?
1: I'll take British TV, I think.
0: British TV. Question 24. The bill was set around which fictional police station in East London?
1: I'm one of those people that just didn't watch the bill, unfortunately. There's not many of us I wouldn't have thought, but no. Eastgate? I'll have a crack.
0: Not Eastgate. No. Thanks, mate. Bye-bye. Not Eastgate, no. John in Perth. G'day, John.
2: Yes, hi, Phil.
0: Hi.
2: Look, I'm sorry, I don't know that. If the question was Dixon of Dock Green, that would be dead easy.
0: But that was a good one, too. Off, yeah, that was it.
2: I was ready to answer the Francis Urquhart one because I knew it word for word. I actually used it myself one or two times. But I brainlessly decided to do an upgrade on my mobile just at the critical moment. So anyway, it's all set up now. Sorry I can't help
0: you. No worries, John. Let's talk some other time. Thank you. Appreciate it. Where are we? Steve from Northam. G'day, Steve.
3: G'day, mate.
0: The bill was set around which fictional police station in East London?
3: Well, you know how you were talking about Clancy from the Overflow the other day?
0: Yeah.
3: You know, I can nearly recite that whole poem now.
0: Well, I might get you to do it one time for me, Steve, but not now.
3: Yeah, no, not now. But I'm the second person in the world that never watched the bill either. can't help you, mate.
0: See you, Steve. All right. There's probably plenty of you. Kitty from Ballina. G'day, Kitty.
4: Yeah, hi, Phil.
0: The bill was set around which fictional police station in East London?
4: I love the bill, but I cannot remember or recall the police station.
0: No good. No all good. Righty, all righty. Let's try Emma in Pasadena. Hi, Emma. No, Emma's disappeared on me. What about Linda from Brunswick East? G'day, Linda.
5: Hi.
0: The bill was set around which fictional police station in East London?
5: Sun Hill?
0: Correct. It was Sun Hill. Exactly. All right. You've got here. Linda, question 25. We're in First Wives Club. Nancy Barbato was the first wife of which American entertainer?
5: Nancy. I don't know. I'm thinking, I don't know, maybe Frank Sinatra.
0: Is that your answer?
5: Yeah, Frank Sinatra.
0: Correct. There you go. It was.
5: I was thinking, it was his daughter. Isn't his daughter's name Nancy too?
0: It is, yes, that's true.
5: Yeah, but...
0: There you go. It was, yes, Nancy Barbato was the first wife of Frank Sinatra. Thanks, Linda. Good on you. We'll get some details from you and get this out to you. Jane from Mudgee, Andrew in Darwin had right answers there too. Reese from Bendigo, Sun Hill, Gov. That's true. And Hillary had Sun Hill too. Nice work, everyone. Nice challenge.
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0: Yes, memories of 9/11. I'm going to bring you some recordings of Sandra Sully in particular, who was on air at the time when all of that happened, in Issues of the Day. That's coming up next. I'd love you to join that conversation. Here's Dolly.

0: Dolly Parton and 9 to 5. All right, issues of the day.
1: Issue of the day.
0: Yes, remembering 9/11. It's 25 years since September 11th, 2001, and the attacks on the World Trade Center. The news was broken in Australia by the Ten Network, as they had a late-night live news show airing. Sandra Sully was presenting Network 10's late news. It was approaching 11 p.m. Sydney time, and the newsroom was basically empty. But at 10:46 p.m. Australian Eastern Standard Time, the first aircraft struck the North Tower of the World Trade Center. Within minutes, information began reaching the 10 newsroom that a plane had crashed into the building. At approximately 10:53 p.m., Sandra Sully broke the news to Australian viewers just 7 minutes after impact, like this.
2: Now to some breaking news just through, and CNN is reporting tonight that a plane has crashed into the World Trade Center. That is all the information we have just now. We will bring you an update as soon as the details come to hand. But a major breaking story in the United States. New York, as we speak, you can see the pictures there coming in now live from CNN. The news, the details, a plane has just crashed into the World Trade Center. We will bring you the details as soon as we get them.
0: Yeah, Sandra Sully there on Channel 10. At 10:53... on the night, well, the news broke here on the night, of course, when that plane crashed into the tower. Your thoughts and memories of that day too. Simon from Adelaide. G'day, Simon.
3: Yeah, g'day, Phil. How are you going?
0: Not bad, yeah.
3: Yeah, I remember that. I mean, even though it was 25 years ago, I was 25 at the time.
0: Mm.
3: And the partner that I was with, her and her mum were over there at the time, and she texted me to say they'd left the hotel to head towards the airport, and the taxi they were in luckily broke down and they didn't make their flight, and they were actually meant to be on the first plane that actually went into the towers.
0: Wow.
3: You know, and you know, I sort of got a text from her and she said, yep, we're leaving, we're on our way, okay, I'll text you, you know, when we're on our way on before we get onto the plane and that. And I woke up and, yeah, heard the news, and I was like, wow, oh, what's going on here? Mm. Freaking out. And then, yeah, I rang her and got through luckily, and she said, yeah, Mum and I missed the plane. I said, well, thank God for that.
0: But,
3: very sad day, but, yeah, it was just, that was just lucky, and that was my recollection of that day.
0: Yeah, thank you, Simon. Yeah, there'd be many people, I think, not many, but there would be people in that situation, wouldn't there? People who, by force of, you know, luck or circumstance or otherwise, might have been in the building, might have been on those flights. Pamela from Carlton. G'day, Pamela.
4: Good morning. Yes, I had a very unusual time because

0: The day before, I had an exhibition that I've worked for 2 years open in Bordeaux. And the day after, it was around 11:30 in the morning in Bordeaux, and I'd had a very difficult conversation with my husband that we were going to separate on the return to Melbourne. And then he turned on the midday news and it was happening live, as in the first plane had gone in and then the second plane had gone in, and I was just like absolutely gobsmacked and thinking, I might never get home. I might have to go it alone in France. And there goes my exhibition because it ain't going to fly. And then 1 week later, there was a massive explosion in Toulouse, industrial explosion. And that was even more panic because people thought, oh, it's also happening in France. I couldn't believe it. And, of course, it took quite a while before I thought, oh yes, I will get home.
1: What a personal and public series of events that was for you, Pamela.
0: I was also conscious of the fact that we're not going to know where this goes, and I'm not in the dead center of it. It's just my personal story, anyway. Yeah.
1: Thanks, Pat.
0: Okay. Good. Thank you. Bye. Bye-bye.
1: Yeah. 1-300-800-222 talking about the events of that time. Betty and Dapto, what were you doing, Betty? You've been playing cards.
2: Yeah, we were at my daughter's place, and we'd packed up the cards, and we were just sitting there probably having a cuppa, and we had the TV on and we saw the first one go into the tower. And we thought it was an accident. And then when the second one went in, my son-in-law said, oh, this is terror. This is a terrorist attack.
1: Yeah.
2: It was terrible.
1: Shocking.
2: The amount of people who died in that. And yeah, it was terrible. Yeah. Because then caught fire after that, didn't it?
1: And then collapsed. Yep. All right, Betty, thank you. We were just talking about people who remember and where they were. I was, like everybody else in the country, asleep and woke up that morning and heard the news. I'm trying to remember how I heard the news, but went straight to the television, just transfixed, absolutely transfixed by the telephone, the television. Tracy in Mooney Ponds. G'day, Trace.
3: Oh, hi, Phil. How are you going?
1: Yeah, good.
3: Look, like that other caller before when we had the quiz, you were saying like World War Three. I was waiting for West Wing and Star Trek to come on, my two favourite shows. And instead, you know, the Vision came on. There was no talking, just the vision of the smoke coming out of the first tower. And the voices didn't come on, or the announcers didn't come on for quite a few minutes, and it was just stunning to watch. But when they did come on, the second plane went in, and I watched that, and I thought, oh my God, it is World War III. I live next door to a tram depot. I am seriously at risk here of bombing in the next few hours. It was terrible. And like you were saying too, like there's only a few things that we do remember clearly, where we were, what was happening. And, you know, Diana's accident was another one. But that one was just, that was like absolute terror that we were going to have World War III.
1: Yeah, thanks, Trace. It's true, isn't it? My texter says, Paul from Newcastle says, I was working as a junior orthopaedic doctor at Wyong. Remember standing in the common room at Wyong Hospital watching the coverage with an Iraqi doctor and a Russian nurse. We were all just completely silent. Yeah. My texter says, remember seeing George W.'s advisor walk up to him, whisper in his ear while he's reading the school children that America is under attack. That was pretty chilling. It was. It was indeed. Peter from Ballarat. G'day, Peter.
4: G'day, Phil. Boy, you brought it all back, mate. Boy, you being a broadcaster, I was living in Sydney at the time, driving across the Harbour Bridge, listening to American Russo.
1: I remember them, yep.
4: And the emotion in their voices was palpable, you know, and got to the office.

0: the phones were ringing off the hook, and there was only five of us at this company at the time, but calls from overseas, it was just chilling. And my daughter was at school. I said, get home as soon as you can, living in Sydney. It was chilling on the day, but here we are today.
1: Yep, it was. I think a lot of people did. Thank you. A lot of people thought that the world was going to be at war. I think that was a lot of people's first impressions, wasn't it? Christine from Adelaide said, I was staying in Jupiter's Casino in Queensland. I was at an international diabetes conference. We had the TV on and was watching as the first plane crashed into the World Trade Tower. Our son phoned us from Adelaide, upset, and said, we're going to be at war. This was approaching, Eastern time. It was approaching 11 p.m. when the news came through. Yeah. Trevor from Croydon Park. G'day, Trev.
2: Hi, Phil. I think on that night, I'd have been a member, and I'd be interested if anyone else has exactly the same memories as me, because we would be in a very small group of, I suppose, culture snobs, if you like. We're watching David Stratton, Margaret Pomerantz's movie on SBS. And unlike all the other channels, I believe, it got no mention. They played the movie to the end at about 10 past 11, and it didn't transfer straight to the breaking news.
1: Okay.
2: And the normal...
1: They might not have had any kind of newsroom capacity to do it. That's the problem, Trevor. And they'll see those shows, the Pomerantz movie show, would all have been pre-recorded, you know. So,
2: In case there is anyone listening who has the same experience, the movie, in as brief a recap as I can give it, was set in Peru with the Shining Path revolutionary movement, and it had an Australian connection with a nun who sacrificed her own life. So the movie ended, and normal SBS billing worked. So I turned over to the Daily Show, which was on NBC, I think, along with Katie Couric and Brian Gumbel at the time.
1: Okay.
2: And expecting them to come on. And no, there was no Today Show as such, but these tops of two buildings, which I reasonably recognised as World Trade Centre, and it took me a couple of seconds to notice the smoke coming out of one of the top. So I thought, this is interesting, but there was no comment, no voice, nothing. So I turned to the other channels, 9. And I think 10, there was a bit of a comment about...
1: 10 had it, Trevor, yeah. Thanks, mate. 1-300-800-222 is the number. Of course, in radio terms, Nightlife was broadcasting, of course. Wendy was EPing that show on the night. G'day, Wendy.
3: G'day, Phil.
1: In fact,
3: it's normally it was Tony Delroy, but he was at a broadcasting conference in Las Vegas.
1: Yeah.
3: And so Simon Marnie was on air.
1: He was doing Nightlife on
3: doing Nightlife at that point.
1: Okay.
3: And Nicola Harrison, who's now the EP of Conversations, and James Carlton, who's doing a program on Radio National as well, they were producing. And I was coming down the street in my car, hearing that there had been a plane crashing into one of the towers, thinking it was a little tiger moth or something.
1: Yeah.
3: But I thought, I'd better go into work and check out what's happening. So I went, I parked and rushed upstairs to the studio.
1: This would have been in Forbes Street, was it? In Ultimo,
3: In Ultimo, yeah. And I got a parking fine, incidentally. But anyway, raced up there, and I must say the two of them and Simon were wonderful. We interviewed people that we knew in New York, including Valerie Geller, the broadcast
1: code.
3: And also some other broadcasters who were on holidays there. And we streamed some of the BBC through as well and took calls and did all of that. And I rang up the current affairs people eventually, and they decided to come in. And so they all got massed themselves up and came in, started broadcasting at 3 o'clock in the morning.
1: Yeah.
3: We were all there until probably the middle of the morning.
1: Yeah.
3: Helping and, you know, giving suggestions and so on. It was just so horrific.
1: Because no one knew what was – that's it. Because, I mean, the planes went into the building, massive explosions, but then no one predicted what was going to happen next, did they?
3: No. Well, nobody really could – nothing like that had ever happened before.
1: No.
3: And it was a sort of intriguing story as to how these planes actually went straight into the building and who was flying them. And we were doing quite a lot of sort of detective work and so on, and thought that it was probably due to Osama bin Laden. I don't know why we thought that. I can't remember how we found that out. But I think Nicola and I were doing lots of phone calls, and you couldn't get through to New York for some of the time because it was so jammed. But it was a very memorable nightlife evening, night, and morning, because we were there until I think it might have been Sally Lone came, and there was a special AM, and there were people everywhere, and it's the sort of event that when you're a broadcaster is absolutely it's quite extraordinary, because you wouldn't think that was going to happen, but then you automatically try to ask the questions that the listener wants to know.
1: Yeah. Everyone wanted to know what was going on. No one understood, and the things were moving so quickly. I mean, the planes crashed into the towers. People think, oh, well, that's a disaster. People have obviously died. But then astonishingly, people are watching in real time as the buildings collapse.
3: Yeah, I know. And I mean, I was running through from the office, which was away from the studio, and yelled out, the second building's gone.
1: Mm.
3: And, you know, I can remember all that. It's sort of, but I was also on duty for Stuart Diver, Princess Diana, and Port Arthur.
1: Yes, I remember that. I was on air myself for Stuart Diver that morning of the Threadbone landslide. Oh, terrible, terrible.
3: Yeah, so, you know, they were things that, of course, I will never forget as part of my work life. But that was such a tragic, tragic event. And not only that, it changed the world forever.
1: It did. It did. Thank you, Wendy. That's they're terrific memories. And, of course, you know, putting this program, Nightlife, of course, in the middle of it, because there we were. That's right. As we remain, Wendy, one of the few live radio programs at this hour of the night. Exactly.
3: And Simon was terrific, by the way. He was really good. So,
1: yeah.
3: It was a real, real bonding thing for the few of us that were there.
1: Yeah. Thanks, Wendy. Good on you. Thanks for giving us a call. Appreciate it. Bye-bye. Wendy, who was the executive producer of Nightlife. That's what an EP is, Phil, from Cogra. Apologies for not explaining it, but she was the executive producer of Nightlife when Simon Marnie was filling in for Tony Delroy when these events occurred. To some other calls. Sarah in Melbourne. Hi, Sarah.
4: Hi. I was a shift worker, so I was watching the late-night news in Melbourne, and I had family over in the US. My brother and his wife. Now, my brother's birthday is September the 10th, and they just left New York for Boston, but I didn't know if he was spending his birthday in New York or Boston. We couldn't find out whether they were alive or dead because we didn't know where in America they were. Apparently, anyone who lived around government buildings wasn't allowed to go home, so we couldn't get any communication through. So that's worrying. And I've been through a lot of bushfires and natural disasters with friends and family.

0: time frame, and it went on for weeks.
1: Yeah. Yep, it did. It did. Thank you, Sarah. Yeah, on the text line too. I was watching Sandra Sully. It was live footage. Absolutely stunning. It was. I was also nursing, says Sharon, doing a surgical round with doctors, all in shock looking at the TV screens. And an Eastern doctor said, Osama bin Laden's doing this. An absolutely chilling moment, as none of us had even heard of him. No, that is absolutely true. Nairi says, the reason I started listening to Nightlife. I was looking for a good news broadcast. Yeah. Martin said, I was at a birthday party at our home in Clayton in Melbourne. I worked at Victoria Barracks. Many at the party were military personnel. Their phones went nuts after the second plane hit the tower. As they left, I rang the local police station to inform them that many people would be driving to the barracks on red alert. They thought I was joking. Yeah, it was quite extraordinary. 1-300-800-222, memories of 9/11. Anne from Woi Woi. Hello, Anne.
2: Hi. It was a bit surreal. I was sitting in a pool in a resort in Fiji, and people came out going, something's just crashes in America.
1: Hmm.
2: So everyone in the resort went to their rooms to watch it. And it was a really strange experience because we were then living through the resort staff having to deal with all of the Americans there who were frozen there because they cut all the flights.
1: Yeah, yeah.
2: So they had all the incoming tourists coming in. We were already there. The Americans were there. And the staff chaos of dealing with all these people that should be leaving and couldn't with no flights. And around the same time of that, ANZAC collapse. So there were all these also Australians who were stranded.
1: Yeah, I know.
2: It was a really surreal experience.
1: It would have been, Anne, surreal around the world. Just extraordinary. My texter says, Phil, on a happier note, I felt my baby kick me for the first time. I was lying on the couch. That's a happy thing too. Yeah, thanks for the calls. As we remember, 9/11. I want to have a chat with Dave about some Dave's discs, get some tunes to cheer us up as well.
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1: It is that time of the week, as we know, Dave's discs.
3: It's time for Dave's discs.
1: Dave, what have we got?
5: Something very special tonight, Phil. In our quest these days to find the voice, we've neglected harmonies. In the 60s and 70s, harmonies jumped out of the radio. Harmonies created the sound of the Beatles and their US counterparts of sorts, the Beach Boys. Apart from sun and surfing, the Beach Boys were all about harmonies.

surfing, cars, girls. It was the pursuit of a good Californian back in that era, and it's writ large in the songwriting of Brian Wilson. But things would change. His songwriting needed to evolve, and by the mid-60s, the use of recording technology also became very important. They needed to keep being creative, especially if the Beach Boys were to outlast their rivals, the Beatles and the Rolling Stones. When Pet Sounds arrived in 1966, Brian Wilson documented just what a supreme writer and arranger he had become. Pet Sounds is his masterpiece.

0: With Pet Sounds, I wanted to write some songs that reflected how I really felt. How I really felt about life. Something that I felt in my soul, rather than just car songs, surf songs, you know. Something more introspective, like taking a good look at yourself, see how you feel, and then see what you should do to improve yourself. That was my way of coping with those kind of things that come up in every man's life.
1: What melodies that you've written are you proudest of?
0: Well, I'm most proud of God Only Knows, you know, of the melodies, God Only Knows.
1: Why is that?
0: A very beautiful chord pattern. The melody is lilting and beautiful. I like that. It's my favorite one.
2: The Beach Boys and the Beatles were each responsible for two albums that shook the music world back in the 60s, Sgt. Pepper's from the Beatles and the Beach Boys with Pet Sounds. On the Pet Sounds album, opening side two was the track God Only Knows, which Paul McCartney once described as the greatest song ever written. And it became inspiration for his own writing with the Beatles.

God Only Knows found its home on the dance floor of countless weddings, and to this day remains Brian Wilson and Tony Asher's masterpiece of emotion. I wrote God Only Knows in 45 minutes, me and Tony Asher, Brian Wilson once told The Guardian. He also admitted the execution of the song to record took a lot longer. I may not always love you. It's a very unusual way to start a love song, and it was a love song. So, why this approach? The record label was so worried about that opening lyric, they decided to release the track only as a B-side single because of that lyric. It meant the backside of the 45, hidden away, and Wouldn't It Be Nice was the A-side. God Only Knows was also flipped because radio stations and record stores also objected to it on the grounds that that lyric would cause widespread offence. But sometimes it's worth slipping something over and giving it a check out on the flip side. It certainly was back in those days of 45s, and many people did. For the record company, the biggest issue the song faced had become the use of the word God within the title, something that easily rocked 1960s conservative America. God Only Knows became successful, however, because it is most certainly a love song. But it doesn't quite have the sugar-coating, romantically soppy lyrics that you might expect with a love song. That's because there's a little bit more to it. Brian's younger brother, Carl Wilson, once explained, "The concept of spreading goodwill, good thoughts, and happiness was nothing new, but it was what the Beach Boys were all about. This was the era of free love, and sure, that may have been one of the meanings behind the song too." The intricacies within the Pet Sounds album created by Brian Wilson are still admired by musicians to this very day. The Pet Sounds sessions have gone down in music history not only for the greatness of the songs, but for their innovation, both with the arrangement of the songs and Brian Wilson's direction with those incredible harmonies. Brian Wilson's talent for achieving perfection in the sounds that he wanted shines through on the recordings to this very day.

On Pet Sounds, the musical intricacies are incredible. And remember, the song we'll play tonight is a mere snippet of this highly praised album. God Only Knows is also an outstanding example of music mastery. It was midway through the Beach Boys' 1965 tour of Hawaii and Japan that Brian Wilson started to work on Pet Sounds. He developed a growing fear of flying. So he returned home to LA, sending Glen Campbell out as his replacement. In reality, though, Brian got tired of the songs about surfboards, hot rods and girls. So Brian Wilson and guest lyricist Tony Asher worked on a new album concept. Wilson played Asher the pieces of music that he'd written for Pet Sounds, and Asher wrote the lyrics to fit the themes that Wilson had in mind. Brian and his wife Marilyn had just moved into their new home at 1448 Laurel Way in Los Angeles, and it was here that he began to have the rush of conviction to write an album making music for people on a spiritual level. Pet Sounds was the very first pop album conceived as one coherent work of art. The song that was the crowning jewel of this masterpiece was

This track coming up, God Only Knows. It's still awe-inspiring listening to it today, as it was the very first day that we all heard it. God Only Knows would become a crowning creative achievement of this seminal album, opening with great fanfare, side two of Pet Sounds. The ideas Brian Wilson conveyed in God Only Knows, he said, summarized everything I was trying to express in a single song. Blazing through a cacophony of harpsichords and the call to arms of the French horns and the jangle of sleigh bells, bringing to mind thoughts of Christmas, and as a listener, we await that opening line in the song. The line that may to some reflect the honesty of fleeting love, the brief dalliance, but it may also symbolize the love we share for our family too. You see, Brian Wilson would step aside for his younger brother Carl to take the reins of the vocals, he would later admiringly say. He was looking for a tenderness and a sweetness which he knew Carl had within himself, as well as in his voice. Ah, and therein lies the key to God Only Knows. It's a song about brotherly love too. I may not always love you, but God only knows what I'd be without you. Our song on Nightlife tonight, The Beach Boys, God Only Knows.

0: Yes, God only knows. Dave, thanks, mate. That's beautiful. Dave's disc, God only knows. He'll be back next week with some more. Thank you, Robin. Thanks, Jane from Darlinghurst as well. And Philip, thanks for your long text too about the events of September the 11th for you too. Quite extraordinary. Thank you. That's it for me because I've got to get out of here, but Ashwin's going to look after you. Hello, Ashwin.
1: Hello, Phil. That might be my favourite song ever, that song. I was swaying along to it.
0: Yeah, probably, isn't it? It's a remarkably creative thing and so influential too.
1: Yeah, very simple hook. Speaking of

0: September 11, 25 years on, there's some health effects that are turning up for people who were there on the day. So we've got a Boston correspondent who we'll check in with to talk about what's going on for some of the people who are still suffering 25 years on. And staying in the Americas, we will find out about the Aztecs. I have a historian on to talk about who they were, how they lived, and maybe are there any lessons for us several centuries later?
1: They were maniacal, yes. And you know what? Yeah. The thing that I find interesting about the Aztecs is that they were very short-lived. Everyone thinks they were there for thousands of years. They weren't. It was a civilization that was only about 200 years before it was, you know, began and finished. It was quite short-lived. But they were so homicidal that, I mean, I'm surprised they lasted that long.
0: And that's the power of religion, right? Because this was all sacrifices to the sun god. So the power of ideology to make people behave in quite brutal ways. So that's a possible lesson from the Aztec life. But yeah, as you say, it didn't last long. Disease and technology from the Spanish put an end to the Aztecs. So yeah, we'll look at them.
1: Well, the Spanish put an end to them big time too.
0: Yeah, very much. Yeah. Don Spencer is also in. So on a change of pace, he's had a 60-year-long career, and we'll look at his music. He's passionate about music, but also taking music into prisons and hospitals. That's really what gives him purpose now, is helping people's lives with music in those kind of disadvantaged places for people. So yeah, we'll look at the work he does now.
1: Yeah, fantastic. Ashwin is going to look after you for the rest of the night. I imagine, Ashwin, you'll get plenty of calls about 9/11 too, and the memories of people from 25 years ago when that news came through, when this program and not many others actually were live on air. Thanks, Ashwin.
0: Thank you, Phil.
1: Bye-bye. Have a good show. You and I will talk on Monday. Have a great few days. Hope your footy team wins over the weekend. And talk to you again on Monday night in Nightlife.
2: If it's being talked about in your community,
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4: ABC News with Andrew Kaloupas. The Iran-backed Houthi rebel group has taken control of a port area vital to controlling shipping through the Red Sea, sparking a surge in the price of Brent crude oil. Nick Parmeter reports.
5: Mocha is about 80 kilometres from the Bab el-Mandeb Strait, a vital waterway between the Red Sea and the Gulf of Aden, through which about 12% of the world's oil and other goods are typically shipped. It's become even more important since shipping through the nearby Strait of Hormuz was disrupted by Iran at the outset of war triggered by US and Israeli attacks. Mocha represents the Houthis' biggest territorial gain since a truce signed in 2022 to end a civil war that lasted more than a decade. A return to full-scale fighting would be devastating for the Yemeni people and world energy supplies. Benchmark Brent crude futures have jumped to $105 a barrel.
4: Health officials in Gaza say an Israeli airstrike has killed a man, his wife and two daughters aged 8 and 12 in a house in the northern Gaza Strip. The Israeli military has escalated the bombardment of houses over the past 2 days, but it hasn't immediately commented on the latest attack in the town of Beit Lahia. A US-backed ceasefire last October halted large-scale fighting, but it hasn't ended Israeli strikes. The federal government is doubling down through new legislation before Parliament as the political fight over Australia's booming illegal tobacco market intensifies. Here's Kaveh Akbari.
6: The draft new laws would make it easier to prosecute people selling illicit cigarettes and strip criminals of money and assets generated by the trade. Authorities could use factors such as unusually cheap prices and overseas-style packaging as evidence tobacco is illegally imported. The government says the changes are designed to target the entire supply chain from organised crime groups through to distributors and retailers. The Coalition and One Nation argue dramatically cutting tobacco excise would shrink the black market. Labour rejects that approach, saying stronger enforcement is the better way to tackle organised crime without undermining public health policy.
4: Tourism operators say working holidaymakers are filling jobs that are difficult to staff locally. The federal government's reviewing visa settings as part of efforts to reduce net overseas migration, raising concerns some temporary workers could face shorter stays or tighter eligibility. In far north Queensland, backpackers make up a significant share of the tourism workforce.

0: costs across hospitality, accommodation and reef operations. Quicksilver Group Managing Director Tony Baker says many of those roles would be extremely difficult to fill without overseas workers.
1: They're extremely important, particularly as we came out of COVID. They basically helped our industry get back and operating again. We would have an enormous amount of difficulty finding staff for those positions, as would many tourism businesses.
0: Liberal frontbencher James Patterson says the federal government has failed to keep young people off social media. As the coalition continues to voice concern over Labor's digital duty of care proposal. As part of the draft legislation unveiled earlier this week, online platforms would have to identify and mitigate harmful content for users under the age of 18. The government maintains the plan aims to empower people online, but Senator Patterson says the bill has the potential to compromise freedom of speech.
2: There's a pretty profound problem with this bill, and that is it allows a minister, a politician, to decide what constitutes harm and then restrict access to that information. In a liberal democracy, it is not a good idea to vest that power in a minister.
0: Chinese state media report at least 25 people have been killed after a cargo ship caught fire while docked in port. Here's Eliza Getze.
3: The ship was docked for repairs in the Beihai Shipbuilding Company at the port of Qingdao, a major shipping hub on China's northeast coast. A photo released by Xinhua News Agency identified the ship as the Ocean Melody, which, according to tracking website Vessel Finder, sails under a Liberian flag. Xinhua reports a total of 42 people had been on the vessel and 12 of them were safely evacuated. Five were injured and taken to hospital. Xinhua says China's President Xi Jinping issued important instructions to urgently conduct rescues of missing people on the ship, while Premier Li Qiang has called for trapped people to be rescued.
0: That's the latest from ABC News. For more news at any time, head to our website at abc.net.au/news.
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5: Good morning. It is that time to kick off with the quiz. We always begin the program with a quiz if you're new to ABC Radio overnight. This is how it works. We have 25 or so questions to go through, which we go through as a group. If you call in, you get 1 point for every correct answer, and you can have up to 2 questions. So if you answer the first question correctly, you get a second question, chance to win a second point, and then the winner is chosen through a draw at the end of the hour. So everyone who answers correctly has a chance to win. 2 questions gives you double the chances. So if you'd like to call in, give me a call on 1300 800 222 to play the quiz. That's the plan. As we begin the show, the rest of the program, this is what we'll talk about. In the second hour, we have our Boston correspondent joining. It is 25 years since 9/11 happened. And it's that day, first responders were walking into clouds of jet fuel and concrete and asbestos, a horrible cocktail to walk into, not thinking about it. But 25 years later, there are some serious health effects that have turned up from that day, from that moment. So we'll look at what is happening in the United States today in the second hour with our Boston correspondent. We will stay in the Americas after that. We'll get to meet a new people, a people that are not often discussed but were very significant at one time, the Aztecs, the most advanced civilization in the Americas. Yes, a brutal civilization in some ways, but also very advanced builders, building pyramids, mathematicians. So who were they? Their religion, their culture. And what can we learn today about the fall of an empire? What brought them down? Maybe there are some lessons in the Aztecs for us. So that's the plan for the second hour. And then in the third hour, we'll check in with Don Spencer, who has been a musician for 60 years, accidentally fell into the career after trying to become a hockey player, an Olympic level hockey player. But he's quite happy with how things turned out. He's most happy, though, with what he does with his music. He goes into prisons, into hospitals, and helps people come out of dark patches, I suppose, dark patches of juvenile crime and

even health, distracting people from their illnesses through music. So music has a special power, which he is most delighted about. That's what brings him the most joy today. So we will check in with Don Spencer in the third hour of the program from New Zealand. Angela joins us, as always, and during a Friday night show, Friday morning show. Deer are out of control in New Zealand. They're a pest, maybe our equivalent of the cane toad. So let's see what the deer are up to in New Zealand. So quite a varied program, but as always, we kick off with a quiz. So if you'd like to play along, give me a call on 1300 800 222. This is what the day holds for us temperature-wise. Brisbane, it will be 23 degrees with a shower or two. Sydney, 20 and partly cloudy. Melbourne, 16 degrees with clouds clearing. Canberra, 21, morning frost and sunny. Hobart, 18 degrees, mostly sunny. Darwin, 35 degrees, back on top, sunny. Adelaide, 21 and sunny. Perth, 25 degrees, mostly sunny. The lines are currently busy for the quiz. Thank you for calling in, but they will clear up. So this is the number to hold on to for the hour, 1300 800 222. We'll begin after this. This is Sweet Disposition by The Temper Trap.

0: That is Sweet Disposition by The Temperate Trap. Quite a dreamy song, isn't it? You know what the first song in the playlist was today that I avoided? Bonnie Tyler, Holding Out for a Hero. Stuart was like, we're going to hit Bonnie Tyler, Holding Out for a Hero, aren't we? But I thought, oh, that's too heavy. That's too heavy metal to kick off the program with. So we've started gently, dreamily. If you've just joined, this is the quiz where you get a chance to answer some questions, win some points, and ultimately, perhaps, win the overnight's fridge magnet. April joins us to begin. Hi, April.
1: Oh, good morning, Ashwin.
0: April, I did some fact-checking. I was making sure I hadn't misled you the other day by saying Dorsha is pronounced Dorsha, not Dorsa. I asked my parents, and they said, yes, we say Dorsha, but some people down south in Kerala say Dorsa. And apparently, if you're Tamil-influenced in Kerala, you say the Sa, and everyone else says Sha. So we were both right on the pronunciation.
1: Well, funny you should mention that. I actually went to a place in suburban Sydney that's called Dorsa House,
0: yeah.
1: And it's run by a lady who's from Tamil Nadu.
0: Oh, right.
1: And I had Dorsha.
0: So she said Dorsha.
1: No, they say, they spell it like D-O-S-A-I.
0: Okay.
1: And, but I went with a friend he's Indian. He's from North India, but his wife is from Kerala.
0: Right.
1: And she said Dorsha.
0: Yes. Apparently North Indians say Dorsa because we have different consonants. And Malayalam has got 50 or so letters in the alphabet, whereas Tamil has far fewer. So we just use different sounds. And I think that's where the confusion comes from. So, yeah, we can all be right.
1: So. Yes, absolutely. And there should be more of that, I think, you know, with everybody, with lots of things, because there are more ways, well, I don't want to say skin a cat, but, you know, there are lots of
0: more ways to peel a celery.
1: Lots of ways to say different things and people.
0: Yeah.
1: Yeah. Anyway.
0: Very much so.
1: Well, thank you for checking.
0: I'd have to fact check.
1: I checked tonight too, so that's quite funny.
0: Because it's the ABC, you want to make sure you're giving out correct information. So my parents were the official fact checking source for that. Okay, April, your first question is, what is made by white blood cells to help fight off infection?
1: Oh, okay. What's made by white blood cells?
0: To fight off infection.
1: Well, I'd like to say T cells. No, but the T cells. No, T cells, no. So white blood cells are made in bone marrow.
0: Oh. I'm doing a double check because you might have been too specific for my answer.
1: I am. So can I say lymphocytes or leukocytes or...
0: Okay, no, I just need a general term for what's used to fight off infection.
1: What's used to fight off infection? Antigens.
0: It's not quite the word we're looking for, April. Antigens, I believe, are a protein. It's something else made by the white blood cells. But we'll see if someone else knows tonight.
1: Okay, thank you.
0: Thank you for calling in. Eric has gone with the immune system. We're looking for something creative. That's quite a general term, but you're on the right lines. Neil in Alexandria, you are correct. Eric says Bonnie Tyler is nothing like heavy metal music, Ashman. But in ABC terms, maybe Bonnie Tyler is about as heavy metal as we get, except that one time that we played The Who, which we should not speak of. Jane has called in from Mount Gambier. Hello, Jane.
2: Oh, hi there, Ashwin.
0: Jane, what do you think? What is made by white blood cells to help fight off infection?
2: Look, you'd think I'd know this. I'm a retired medical secretary, but you've got me, I think. It's not hemoglobin. There's antibiotics.
0: Is that your answer? Antibiotics?
2: Yeah.
0: It's not correct, unfortunately, Jane. So it's a specific one tonight. So, yeah, let's catch up another night.
2: Okay, bye.
0: Bye. What is it that white blood cells make? If you know the answer, we have one line free, 1300 800 222 is the number to call us on. Ken has joined us from Shepparton. Hi, Ken.
3: Mate.
0: Good. How's your day been?
3: Good, thanks, mate. On a night shift again.
0: Yeah, it sounds peaceful, like you're on a mission out there somewhere. Ken, do you want to pass on this question about white blood cells or have a go?
3: Yeah,

0: I'll pass.
1: Okay, so that is a pass question. Anyone else can come back to that question for your point. But your question then, Ken, the Beatles had enemies called Blue Meanies in which movie? Yeah. It's taking us back a few decades, though.
0: Beatles
1: thing. Sorry?
0: I can't think of the movie for the Beatles.
1: Just think of have a guess at what a Beatles movie might be based on their catalogue.
0: No, I've got nothing.
1: That's okay, Ken. We'll catch up another night.
0: Alright, thanks, Ashman. Cheers, mate.
1: Thank you. The Beatles. I mean, I guess it was like Elvis. They were out there making movies. Movie after, we don't do that in Australia, right? John Farnham hasn't been in 30 different movies or Delta. But back then in the 60s, that's what Beatles, the Beatles and Elvis were up to, either albums or movies. It was a vibrant career, very busy life they lived for a short career, but it worked, didn't it? They became global superstars, not the best movies in hindsight. Interesting. April, I think you're getting closer in the text message line. Who knows? That's a past question. What is made by white blood cells to help fight off infection? Kylie joins us from Daysdale. Hi, Kylie.
2: Oh, g'day, Ash. Look, thanks for playing Timber. Cut the cord at the beginning of the program there. And Bonnie Tyler, the Who, I love them all. So
1: would you have gone for Bonnie Tyler or Sweet Disposition?
2: I love them both, but whatever the ABC plays, I love it. It's very good. Your music over the last few weeks has been outstanding.
1: I'm glad. I'm trying to stick within
2: zone. You and Stu are brilliant. Please come back next year. We need you.
1: I appreciate the kind words. And as for the music, we have a music director who gives us songs, but we have to choose. Not too heavy, not too light, and on that music hour, I get to make it my own.
2: Look, I'll have a stab at this one. I thought of antibiotics for the previous question, which was now a pass, because I've just been on ABs. I think the Beatles film might be Help from 64, 65, or Hard Day's Night. I think I'll either way, but I'll say Help.
1: It's not Help, unfortunately, Kylie, but there's a Blue Meanies room. Something
2: good
1: else.
2: A weekend and a lovely weekend. I'll call you next weekend.
1: Great. Thank you, Kylie. Bye.
2: Thank you, Ash. Thanks, mate.
1: Nightwalker, you are correct as to what this movie was called. Eric says the Beatles only made four or so movies, whereas Elvis made dozens. Yeah, maybe I was throwing shade at the Beatles. I just thought if you were a 60s pop band, your manager just stuck you into movie after movie for brand recognition, but no, Elvis took that to another level. Mind you, he spent a lot of the time in that hotel, right, that the Colonel had him playing in, whereas the Beatles were touring and going over the world. It's hard to make movies when you're in Rishikesh all the time. Helen joins us from Healesville. Hi, Helen.
3: Good morning, Ashwin. How are you?
1: Good. It's a good day today, but Helen, you have the option of passing on this if you want to. The Beatles had enemies called Blue Meanies, which I'd never heard of. In which movie? Did you want to have a go or pass?
3: Oh, first, could I please say, I'm glad you like God Only Knows. I hope you play it. I once had a man sing it for me, and then the Traveling Wilburys, whatever you want, and it was so romantic.
1: Can you take us back, Helen? Was this on a date you were on and he sang God Only Knows?
3: I was visiting him. And he sang both of those songs.
1: Even without the harmonies, it still works, right, that song?
3: It does. It does.
1: Very sweet song. Good songs have to be simpler, right? Just three words, three syllables. It just works. You can't overcomplicate a good song.
3: No, I like simple ones. Yeah,
1: the Beatles, they had some complicated songs too, but they had a movie in which there was featured some enemies of theirs called Blue Meanies. Which movie was it?
3: Could I please first answer the white blood cell one?
1: Yes. So what is made by white blood cells to help fight off infection?
3: Is it antibodies?
1: Antibodies is correct. People were circling around with antigens and antibiotics.
3: I know.

0: I know.
1: Antibodies, that's one point for you. And your second question, Helen, is the Beatles had enemies called Blue Meanies in which movie?
0: Did they have a movie, Yellow Submarine?
1: That's the one for one point.
0: Oh, yay.
1: Lloyd, you are correct as well. Yellow Submarine. Dave O says, Yellow Submarine, watch it on a big screen.
0: Oh, that would be good. I saw Bob Marley on the big screen. That was great.
1: That'd be good, yeah. You need some of them, you just have to. Avatar, you have to, don't you?
0: I haven't seen Avatar, but it was very popular, wasn't it?
1: You're not so much into aliens?
0: No, I tend to think the universe is a nicer place than they make out in sci-fi. Oh.
1: You think if we go to foreign planets, everyone will be bringing us cupcakes and welcoming us gently?
0: Definitely.
1: I hope so. I hope that's what's waiting for us on Andromeda. Okay, well, that's two questions for you then, Helen.
0: Thank you very much, Ash, and I hope you have a lovely night.
1: Thank you. Eric has said, have you heard of Sai Baba, a guru who died in 1910? Ash, I have. When I grew up in Kerala, he was quite popular. There'd be Sai Baba pictures and people, you know, would go along to see him. He seemed to fade from relevance. There were some not so good stories about Sai Baba later, which can happen with lots of gurus. And Amma, the hugging guru, she became much more popular in recent decades. People would line up to get a hug from Amma. Christine from Adelaide, what was the answer to the white blood cells, please, Ashwin? Yes, antibodies is correct. But I believe antibodies make antigens. So we were circling around the answer. If I'm wrong, Eric, let me know. 0437-774-774 is the number to text us right now, though. Anne-Marie joins us from Dandenong. Hi, Anne-Marie.
2: Hi, Ashwin. Great music at the start. I like Timber Trap.
1: Nice, gentle song to kick off with, isn't it?
2: Absolutely. And I love Bonnie Tyler too. Oh. So you've been both ways for me, so all good.
1: So you're not half asleep. Bonnie Tyler wouldn't have been too much for you.
2: No, not at all.
1: Okay. All right, so I'll keep that in mind for future. I called it a bit heavy metal, so Eric didn't like that title as well, but we'll see if Bonnie can make it back later. I have a strange question for you now, Anne-Marie. We all know there's 50 stars on the US flag. How many stripes are there on it?
2: Oh. 12, I don't know.
1: You're not far off, Anne-Marie, but that's not the correct answer, unfortunately.
2: Well, there you go. I'll learn something about the United States one day.
1: Yeah, it's not essential knowledge, this, but we'll see who's got it. Thank you.
2: Thanks, Ashwin. Have a good night.
1: Bye. Okay, I'm just checking the text. Lots of questions about Sai Baba from Eric. Eric, where has this Sai Baba obsession come from in the text message line? Do we bring up gurus? We did talk about the Beatles and Rishikesh just a second ago in passing. Tessa has joined us from DY in New South Wales. Hi, Tessa.
3: Hi, Ashwin.
1: What do you think, Tessa? How many stripes are on the
3: 13.
1: US? Oh, good job. 13 is correct. Okay. Your next question. From which language do we get the word Riviera?
3: French.
1: Riviera, sorry, where was that from?
3: French language.
1: It's not French, but you've got 1 point for 13 tonight, Tessa.
3: Okay, it's the first point.
1: Thank you. Thanks for calling in. Harry in the Bay said 13. Oh, right. We've got someone who said 13 stripes representing the 13 original colonies. 13 says Joy of Logan and Chipper from King Island. That makes sense. 13 colonies, 50 stars. What happens if they annex Canada or Greenland? Do you go 51 stars? Looks nice with 50 stars. I hope that never happens. I'm just saying. But flags do sometimes get updated. Obviously, there's more territories now, 50 states, 13 colonies. Good update in the text message line. Okay, we have had an update. Antigens are the molecules that elicit antibody production by B lymphocytes, a subset of white cells. That's from John. Thank you for clarifying, John. You sound medically trained. I appreciate that extra knowledge of how our bodies fight back against illness. We're joined now by Roger in Perth. Hi, Roger.
4: Good morning, Ashwin.
1: Roger, do you read a lot of fiction?
4: Science fiction and fantasy.
1: Oh, that's my next question, because we still have this first question to get through, and that is, from which language do we get the coastal word Riviera,

0: it's not French.
1: Is it Spanish?
0: It's not Spanish. You were right to stay in the romantic realm, Roger, but unfortunately not tonight. So let's speak another night.
1: Thank you.
0: Antigens are foreign bodies that cause antibodies to be made by our white cells, says April. What a complex little system we have in our bodies to fight back against disease. If you have just joined the program, I'm Ashwin. This is the Overnights Quiz. We have one line free. You can call in on 1300 800 222 to play along. You answer a question correctly, you get a point and up to 2 points per person. And we draw the winner at the end. So if you get 2 points, you have more of a chance to win. Cameron has joined us from South Perth. Hi, Cameron.
2: Yeah, good morning.
0: Cameron, we're talking about romance languages right now, and you can pass on this if you like. From which language do we get the word Riviera?
2: Well, you said in romantic languages, so it must be Latin.
0: Can you give me a modern language? Because, yes, there are Latin roots. What's the modern language?
2: Italian.
0: Italian is correct for that. Harry in the Bay, you are also correct with Italian. Your second question. What novel is set on a desert planet inhabited by giant sandworms?
2: Good night.
0: Okay, right, thanks, Cameron. Not a fan of sandworm fiction. Okay, I'm not sure. Sometimes I read the text first, so I don't read them out inappropriately. Hi, Ashwin. Eric won the quiz many years ago, and he chose a song called Kung Fu Chopstick Fighting Fish. Well, that is a random fact that I did not know. April, you've gone with Riviera from Italian. Yes. Eric, you're also correct about the science fiction novel. Cameron really bailed out very fast on that topic. Hayley has joined us from Roselle in Sydney. Hi, Hayley.
3: Hi, how are you, Ashwin?
0: I'm good. I'm nervous about science fiction. Some people really don't like it. What do you think?
3: I wanted the Riviera question because I'm learning French at the moment because I've got this French interest in France. And I knew it was Italian because that's fine. And I don't usually like science fiction, but I think I know this one.
0: What do you think it is?
3: I think it's Dune.
0: Dune is correct. It's an iconic science fiction novel. So Vando's learning Italian because he loves the culture. Why are you learning French?
3: I'm learning French because I went on a 3-week trip at age 55 recently to Europe, and I tasked myself with one date in every country I went to out of my comfort zone, and I met a very nice Frenchman, we've been talking daily via text and on the phone ever since for 9 weeks, and trying to plan how we see each other and what we could do to make, see what happens next.
0: Do you think if you had a choice, would he rather move to Australia or you to France?
3: Well, he said, I want to move to France, of course. Okay. I want to just skedaddle. However, last night we discussed 6 months here, 6 months there, and I said, that's a good way to, let's walk towards that.
0: That's a great plan. So does he live in a romantic part of France, the south of France?
3: He's in Paris.
0: Oh, that's good.
3: I've got very good friends who very luckily inherited a house in the south of France, who are Aussie. And they're always saying, just go and stay there. And I'm like, well, that'd be nice in an ideal world.
0: Yeah, and I love this double life you're leading as well. You're about to lead. Yeah, it's more interesting if you can make a two-country life work. So we'll see if he likes Australia as well, because Paris has got the romance.
3: Well, Paris has got the romance, but Australia's got the adventure.
0: It does.
3: And we're both real adventurers. So, bring it on.
0: Bring it on. Okay, well, you're also on the board with Dune, which was a very adventurous novel for 1 point. Your second question, beginning with the letter B, what was the code name for the German operation that involved invading the Soviet Union during World War II?
3: I'm not going to know this. My history is diabolical. B, German operation. I'm not going to get it, Ashwin.
0: That's okay. You're on the board with 1 point.
3: Thanks.
0: Thank you, Hayley. What an adventurous life Hayley has planned. April says, my dinner tonight with my dosha, vada. Oh, those are those little biscuity, deep-fried biscuits. We sure do deep-fry a lot of things in India. It's not the best for us. Sometimes, just a kale salad would do, but, vada's lovely. If you hadn't eaten it already, dip it in some chutney and that's a good day. That's a very good day. Ray joins us from Perth. Hi, Ray.
4: Hi, how you going?
0: Good. Were you a war historian, or did you at least read some war books, history books,
4: yes,
0: Ray?
4: Yes.
0: You might know
4: it's
0: this.
4: Barbarossa.
0: Operation Barbarossa.

0: is correct. Good. Okay, that's 1 point for you. Your second question, and we've touched on this when I was talking to Phil, which European country eventually took control of the territory run by the Aztec Empire?
1: Mexico.
0: That is where the Aztec Empire became. It became Mexico. But which European country took control of that territory from the Aztecs?
1: Spain.
0: Spain is correct, Ray. That's 2 points for you.
1: Thank you.
0: Thank you for calling in. Christine from Adelaide says Barbarossa. Oh, and Eric says Barbarossa means red beard in Spanish. Interesting. I wonder where that name came from. It sounds like a name the English may have given the Scottish or the Vikings when they first arrived on a raid, but interesting name for operation, what the German operation in Russia, in the Soviet Union at the time during the Second World War. Okay, thanks for the extra facts coming in. Sparkles has gone with Blitzkrieg for an operation, and that is a fantastic name for an operation, but it was Barbarossa or Barbarossa. Anne joins us from Nunda. Hi, Anne.
2: Oh, hello. How are you?
0: Good. Thank you for calling for the first time. What's your reason for being awake at night?
2: Well, I'm awake quite late most nights, but I have been listening to the ABC podcast for some time, and I've just enjoyed them so much, but I've just decided to go back to radio tonight.
0: You mean you listen to the overnight show during the daytime normally?
2: I haven't listened to it for ages.
0: Yeah.
2: I normally wait till daylight saving
0: Ah, right.
2: because it's an hour earlier in
0: Yeah.
2: Queensland.
0: That's true. I think early October, we'll be back to that. But, well, it's nice to have you here. We're in the middle of this quiz. We had a war question. I'm away from war for your question, Anne, and that is, it's a film question. In the year 1960, Alfred Hitchcock, the master of suspense, released a movie with a one-word title that contains one of the most famous scenes in the entire history of cinema. Where did that scene happen, or where was that scene set?
2: I don't know. You don't want the name in the movie, do you?
0: Well, the question is more about the name, the setting of this iconic scene in a one-word movie. Let's start with that. Are you
2: Oh.
0: sure of the what? Do you have a suspicion of what the movie might be?
2: No, because I've just realised that one I thought about is two words. But it's not Vertigo, is it?
0: What? No, it is not, unfortunately. And it's also a location we're after.
2: Oh, okay.
0: Do you want to have a guess at a location where it might be?
2: No, that's a bit wide, isn't it?
0: It is a little bit specific. You have to know the movie and then the location. But it's a very famous scene.
2: I can think of a few movies, but I was only thinking the one I thought of was the birds. Well,
0: Oh,
2: that's got
0: yeah.
2: two
0: Two
2: words.
0: words, yeah.
2: So no, I think I'm out of this really.
0: That's okay, Anne. Let's speak another night.
2: We will. Thank you.
0: Thank you for calling in. Harry, you are correct. I'm just trying to find out the name. Yes, Harry in the Bay, you are correct. Eric, not quite. Not quite. Tracy joins from Moonee Ponds. Hi, Tracy.
3: Oh, hi, Ash. How you going?
0: It's nice
3: You'd
0: to hear
3: think
0: from you.
3: the lovely that I'm always listening to you, but
0: Yeah.
3: you'd think the world would have had enough of silly love songs, wouldn't you, Ash?
0: Oh, which silly love song did I play? Holding Out for a
3: Well,
0: Hero.
3: no. I mean, it's just no, because you were talking about love songs being simple,
0: Oh,
3: yeah?
0: yes, that's what God Only Knows and all of those ones.
3: Well, that's probably it has to be the best song ever, that song, seriously, if you're talking
0: Yeah.
3: about melody and you're talking about heart and soul. It really does tug at the heartstrings, that
0: I
3: song.
0: just, yeah. Sim maybe that's part of being a good writer, is just to be evocative and simple with just a few words to move people internally. It's quite a skill that those
3: Oh,
0: writers have.
3: absolutely. I loved you playing the Temper Trap, but
0: Yeah.
3: I also love Four Simple Words is a great
0: Okay.
3: song too. Do you know that song?
0: If I
3: It's a
0: heard it, I
3: punk
0: might.
3: song. Well, it starts off very slow, like a bit of a waltz, and then it cranks up to punk, And the four simple words are, I want to dance.
0: Oh, perfect. Very simple. You've got I at the start. It's like an agentic word. There's an I in there. There's action, there's movement, and I like it. And I like surprise.

0: made by Alfred Hitchcock in 1960 was the year. And there's a scene in this which is a very famous scene. Can you tell me where that scene was set?
1: Well, I'm thinking of two. So I'm thinking of Birds and I'm thinking of Psycho.
0: Yeah, give me a guess for one. One of those.
1: There was the Bates Hotel.
0: Can you take me into this specific location?
1: The shower.
0: The shower is correct, inside the hotel. Yes.
1: Yes.
0: That is good. 1 point.
1: Excellent. Oh, that was good. Thank you.
0: Yeah. That's because I knew you knew, but you gave me a general location and we needed the shower scene. It took him 7 days, apparently, to shoot it and cut it down to 3 minutes or so. But, yeah, he got...
1: But it's imprinted in all of our minds forever, isn't it?
0: It was just so disorienting. So, yeah. Okay, your next question.
1: I can't watch horror.
0: No.
1: Since Stephen King's Carrie, I think, or Rats. I'm not sure. Can't do it. Can't do it. Just terrorise.
0: You can't listen to God Only Knows and watch horror. You love one or the other, don't you?
1: Well, you'd need a psychiatrist if you're doing both.
0: Yeah. You know, sometimes filmmakers, they do horror scenes, but they play really gentle ballerina-type music just to contrast with it. So I can imagine someone would use God Only Knows in a horror movie just to mess with us.
1: A bit Danny Darko.
0: Yeah, very much. This juxtaposition. Okay, so that's 1 point for the shower. Tracy, your second question. The Four Seasons was one of the top groups of the early 1960s with four US chart toppers. What is the name of the group's lead singer?
1: Oh. So we're talking those guys who do that lovely dance, you know, to swing the arms to the side.
0: I can imagine they would have. That was big in the 60s.
1: Like a bit like Hot Chocolate, I'm thinking. Four Seasons. Okay, famous black singer. No, can't think of anyone. Sorry.
0: That's okay. You're on the board with the shower.
1: Lovely to talk to you, Ash. Looking forward to the show.
0: Thank you, Tracy. Harry in the Bay, you are correct with who led the Four Seasons. Eric, you're right about the shower scene. Play it again, Sam. Of all the gin joints in the world, you had to walk into mine. Oh, that's Casablanca, is it? I like it. Not as scary as Psycho. Unless you're scared of gin, which you should be. Gives me nightmares. Trevor has joined us from Surfers Paradise. Hi, Trevor.
2: Oh, hello, actually.
0: Trev, who do you jam to when you're all alone at night and you can put the music on? Who's playing?
2: Oh, look, if I'm in a really dark mood, it's the Beach Boys singing God Only Knows because God is a very deep and scary character.
0: Very deep and hard to explain, really, but they seem to figure it out in that song.
2: Well... Yeah, it's only God that knows because we can't understand human emotions. So you need a higher power.
0: Yeah, sometimes we just are sick of ourselves. I was reading this idea of, maybe I'll just phrase this another way. I'm learning computer programming and it's very logical and practical. But after a while, you have to let go and just read a poem or listen to a music, something that's very messy and cluttered, because otherwise you just turn into a robot. Everything is logical and practical. So you have to encourage your imaginative brain and your math brain as well, right?
2: Look, poetry and mathematics are really just the two sides of the triangle. The other side is mathematics. You can't have... numbers without knowing what they're about, and everything is about our soul.
0: You're a fundamental oneness kind of guy. Everything's united and unified.
2: I think so.
0: This should be your next Whiskers McGee story. Should be about how he finds himself in the Himalayas.
2: No, the next Whiskers McGee story, and I've started writing the sequel. He's travelling New South Wales, finding trigonometry station sites.
0: Oh, okay. Loves a good triangle.
2: Well, he loves a good triangle. You've got to understand sines, cosines, and

0: and the hypotenuse.
1: I love it. This is educational gear. Now let's cultivate the other side of our brain. Even though they are united, Trev, it's music. The Four Seasons was one of the top groups of the early 1960s. Who was the leader of the group?
0: Look, I heard the question and all I can think of is somebody like Sly Stone.
1: Sly Stone and the Four Seasons. I like that. I mean, he was the leader of the 80s action stars.
0: But... Yeah, I know. Sly Stone and the family Four Seasons family. Stone.
1: Oh, yeah, okay.
0: Sly Stone and the family Four Seasons Stone.
1: No, we're all wrong. No. We're wayward, Trev, so we'll see if someone else knows tonight.
0: Good night, Ashwin. Good night to everyone.
1: Good night. Someone anonymously says, Trevor's poetry in motion and voice. Very much so. Adrian, you are correct as to the leader of the Four Seasons. Okay. Some of them I can't read out, these texts. Sam has joined from Harvey in WA. Hi, Sam.
2: Good morning, Ash. How are you?
1: I'm good tonight. I think you can pass, though, on this question, if you would like, about who led the Four Seasons music group. Did you want to have a go or pass?
2: Yeah, pass, please.
1: Okay, so anyone else, you can come back to that for your points, but you, Sam, have a new question. Which two states fought in the Peloponnesian War?
2: Could you repeat that, please?
1: Sure. There was a war called the Peloponnesian War, which in ancient history, which two city-states fought in that Peloponnesian War?
2: Would that be in America or...
1: I would say ancient history, so it's taking us back to older than America, modern America at least.
2: Could I go back to the other question?
1: Well, the only past question I have left is Four Seasons.
2: Yeah. I'll try that one.
1: Okay, so the Four Seasons was one of the top groups in the early 60s with four US chart toppers. What is the name of the group's lead singer?
2: Would it be Bobby Gentry?
1: It is not Bobby, unfortunately, Sam, but so let's catch up another night.
2: Thank you very much.
1: Eric, you are correct with your answer as to who fought the Peloponnesian War, as is Harry in the Bay. Cos, Sine and Tan, the trilogy. Oh, what a story that would be. What's your favourite curve? You a Cos man? A Sine woman? Who knows? Tan? No one mentions Tan, do they? It's the middle child of trigonometry. Keith has joined us from Darwin. Hi, Keith.
3: G'day, old mate. How are you?
1: I'm having a good day. It's an ancient history question I have for you, though. How's your day been so far?
3: Mate, I've actually had probably one of the best days I've had for a long time.
1: Oh, tell me, what was the highlight of it?
3: Just some old mates from Alice Springs came in and said, let's go to the golf club and after lunch, and we just had a very good afternoon talking to mates that I hadn't seen for a long time, and talked sadly about an old mate in Aileron, which is about 180K north or 30, whatever, north of Alice, and he passed away recently in the last 24 hours. And, you know, and we all cried, and it was just at 67, it's a rare event that you get to do that sort of stuff. It's cool.
1: It's like you guys got to hang out and remember the old times where that friend is not here anymore, but you need some company at that kind of moment, so I'm glad you all got together one more time.
3: Yeah, mate, but, I'm an old soldier, and I wanted to put a glass of rum with ice on the table, but everyone was going to drink it on me. But it's, you know, that rum is there for Greg.
1: Yeah,
3: you know.
1: For the memories. Yeah, really lovely memory. Well, I'm glad you had a good sort of reminiscent day, nostalgic day. This question seems
3: excellent, mate.
1: Yeah, and this question is a bit small in comparison to those kind of memories. But there was a war. You'd said you were a soldier. The Peloponnesian War, very old war. Who fought in it?
3: Mate, it wasn't Australia. But you said before they make movies, and if people have got it in a horror scene, they've got to have nice music played for them and counselling. Yeah. Maybe I might, if we would have done that with Brennan Robert, BRS, and some of the soldiers at this government spend millions of dollars to persecute. And I wouldn't call it prosecute because it's persecute, because what happens in war stays in war. We're sent there, told to do something, and these people say what we do and we win is not good.
1: Yeah, Keith, maybe that's a separate issue we can have about war and ethics and
3: What about the Greek Spartans and Persia?
1: Oh, you're so close. Sparta was one of them, but it's not Persia for the second. So I'm glad you had a good day with your mates, Keith. And thanks for sharing that with us.
3: And thank you very much for taking my call, mate. You remind me of Trevor Chappell, and you sound really cool.
1: Oh, I appreciate that. Thank you, Keith.
3: No worries, mate. But
1: Joyce from Perth, you are correct, as is Anne from Nunda. Okay, some of you asked me about the text message line, 0437 774 774. It's actually the Melbourne number, but it redirects to Brisbane so I can see it when I'm in here. If you're seeing a different number online, I'm not sure if you're being shown the Brisbane number directly, but that text number that I just gave you is the one that we see. Okay, who have we got here? Emily joins us from Springfield. Oh, gosh, we've got a few calls to you. I think that might be it for tonight, because there's only 10 minutes to the news, and I'd like to see if we can get everyone on the board with a quiz question. Hi, Emily.
4: Hi, how are you doing?
1: Good. Emily, would you like to pass or have a go at this question?
4: I would love to pass.
1: Okay. All right. That is a pass question now. Your question then, which country hosted the 2016 Olympics?
4: Let's see. I'm pretty sure the one before was London. Was it Rio?
1: Yes, it was in Brazil.
4: Yeah. Oh, awesome.
1: Okay, that's 1 point for you. Your second question, which person is known for publishing The Interpretation of Dreams?
4: Oh. Is there a date?
1: I don't have a date. It's a book. It's quite not a well-known book. Maybe if you're a psychologist, The Interpretation of Dreams.
4: Oh.
1: But I can give you at least in the last couple of hundred years.
4: Oh, that narrows it down.
1: So it wasn't the ancient Greeks, at least. We know it wasn't Athens and Sparta.
4: Is there any chance I can pass?
1: No, it's because it's the first time it's been attempted. We have to have two attempts before we can pass.
4: Oh, good. Look, I'm not sure at all.
1: That's okay. You're on the board with 1 point tonight, Emily, with Brazil.
4: Awesome. Thank you.
1: Thank you. That is Emily from Springfield, I should say. Yeah, Jane, you are correct about who wrote The Interpretation of Dreams. Oh, we have some strange dreams, don't we? Tara joins us. That was the end of that thought, because there's no time to develop that. Tara has joined us on the road. Hi, Tara.
5: G'day, Ashwin. How are you, mate?
1: I'm good, Tara. What do you think? Who wrote this book, The Interpretation of Dreams?
5: I wouldn't have a clue, but I'll have a go at the Four Seasons one.
1: Oh, yes.
5: Was that Frankie Valli?
1: Frankie Valli was the head of the Four Seasons. And now back to this question. Who wrote The Interpretation of Dreams?
5: I do not know. Is the other one still open with the Polynesian War thing?
1: Which one was that?
5: The
1: Peloponnesian War. Yes, that's still open. Yes.
5: Well, you said Sparta, so I'm going to have a guess that the other one is Rome.
1: No, it's not. It wasn't a Greek-Italian conflict, that one, Tara, but you've still got 1 point
5: tonight. Oh, we've got 1 point at least. Yeah.
1: Yes, 1 point tonight.
5: Thanks, okay. Ashwin.
1: Thank you, Tara, for calling in. Brazil, you are correct, Ruby. Eric says it wasn't me who requested Kung Fu Chopstick song. Must be an Eric. Maybe Eric from Warrigal. That is possible. A little bit of Eric confusion in the text message line. Boris now joins us from Glebe in Sydney. Hi, Boris. Boris, can you hear me okay?
6: Yeah,

0: Hello? We may have lost Boris. I'll put you back on hold. Stuart, if you're available, Boris is back on hold. Vando joins us from on the road. Hi, Vando.
1: Oh, morning, Ash. Total eclipse of the heart. How good's that? Bonnie Tyler.
0: Bonnie Tyler. She would have kept you awake on the road, right? You needed some Bonnie.
1: Oh, absolutely. I was taking hits before. Bonnie Tyler, I thought to myself. And, yeah, Tara on the road. I knew Frankie Valli. That was my go.
0: Yes.
1: Oh, awesome. Yeah, another one. Oh, well done, Harley. I'm going to do that when I go overseas, like have a date with someone.
0: Oh, yeah.
1: That's quite a fantastic thing.
0: Yeah, I mean, you might lead the double life as well. Have a date, 6 months Italy, 6 months Australia. That's a good life for you.
1: Oh, how nice would that be? All right. Now, the other question, what was the most... I know there's the Peloponnesian War. I don't know what that is, but I'll have a guess. But yeah. what was the most recent?
0: Which person is known for publishing The Interpretation of Dreams?
1: Would it be Sigmund Freud?
0: It was Sigmund Freud. Now, would you like the next question or go back to the past question?
1: Oh, no, well, I'll go the next. I've got that right. That's fantastic. Yeah. We'll go to the next one.
0: Okay, so I'm leaving behind the Peloponnesian War, but it's unavailable if you want it. Instead, though, who, at age 17, became the youngest person to win a Nobel Peace Prize in 2014?
1: What about Spartan and Troy for the Peloponnesian War, my friend?
0: Now, tell me more about Troy. Where is Troy? Which city-state are we talking?
1: Oh, I don't know. Trojan.
0: Mm.
1: No. It was the Trojan horse that invaded Troy.
0: Yeah.
1: I've got nothing, Ash. Like, thank you.
0: That's okay. Thanks, Vanda.
1: I'll talk to you tomorrow. I got an award for excellence this week.
0: Oh, good. And now have you been chivalrous as well?
1: I suppose I was when I picked up my award. I was chivalrous and I let the people out of the opportunity shop.
0: Okay.
1: You know, I held the door open.
0: Yeah, good, yeah. Good. Well, we'll catch up another night, find out the adventures of chivalry.
1: The adventures of chivalrous in another country. Anyway, I digress. Toodle-pip.
0: Bye. Eric joins on the text message line. You are correct about the Nobel Prize winner. Sigmund Freud says April and Leaf. Ray the truckie joins us from on the road. Hi, Ray.
2: G'day, Ashton. How are you, mate?
0: I'm having a good night. Is it a good mission? Are you enjoying tonight's truckie mission?
2: Some of our callers, mate, it's actually gold.
0: It's what, sorry?
2: Some of your callers are just absolute gold.
0: I love it. Yeah, the chaos just makes it fun on the show, doesn't it?
2: Absolutely. Just Vando, whatever he's on.
0: Vando was just on Human Joy, I think. He's just, some people are just wired a little fun and wild. So it works.
2: It's very entertaining anyway.
0: Now, Ray, I was going to say, with your question, did you want to go back to the Peloponnesian War or keep going with the questions?
2: Keep going with the question. I've got a feeling I know, but I just stopped.
0: So your question then, who at age 17 became the youngest person to win a Nobel Peace Prize in 2014?
2: Do you know this? She was shot and she survived. What was it,
0: no? Yeah.
2: That's not coming online. I know that young lady, but
0: it'll come straight back to you after we hang up, unfortunately. Thanks. I'll catch you another night.
2: Thanks, mate. Have a good night.
0: And you as well. We have a couple more callers left, three callers to go. Sam joins us from Costa Mesa in California. Hi, Sam.
3: Good morning.
0: Morning. Now, we are on this question about, you can pass if you like, who at age 17 became the youngest person to win a Nobel Peace Prize in 2014. Did you want to pass or have a go?
3: I'm pretty sure I know it, but also I'm pretty sure I know the Peloponnesian War, too.
0: Oh, tell me that one, if you want to.
3: What's that?
0: If you want to try that one.
3: I'm going to go Athens.
0: Athens
3: and
0: is
3: Sparta.
0: And yes, Sparta was done, and Athens and Sparta is correct. In that case, if you want to pass on the Nobel Prize question, your next question is, what was the name of the Category 5 hurricane that hit New Orleans and surrounding areas in 2005?
3: Oh, that's too easy for me.
0: It is. Too easy for you. Inside knowledge. Sam, thank you for calling tonight.
3: Yep.
0: Okay.

0: We've got a minute till the news. Let's see if Charlie can get on the board. And Stu, you can ask Malcolm some questions. Hi, Charlie.
1: Hello, mate. Nice to be with you.
0: Thanks for joining in. Our last caller for the evening, your question: which two countries signed the Good Friday Agreement in 1997?
1: Are you serious? So did he get the hurricane one?
0: Yeah, because we're just going down the list in order, and he happens to be American. Not too hard for him.
1: What was the answer?
0: Katrina.
1: Yeah, that's my sister's name.
0: Oh, great name. And so, did she mind it being used in a hurricane?
1: Oh, I'd never asked her.
0: Well, we've only got 30 seconds, Charlie. Let's see if you know which two countries signed...
1: Is this the only one available?
0: Yes. Which two countries signed the Good Friday Agreement in 1997?
1: 97. England and Ireland.
0: Can you give me an... Ireland is one. Give me a slightly broader answer for England.
1: Britain.
0: Britain and Ireland is correct. Charlie, I'll get to your second question during the news. I'll just keep you on hold for just a moment. That is it for the quiz, and then we'll come back, announce the winner, and we'll head over to Boston. A lot of good stuff coming up in the program. If you'd like to stay tuned, do so. I'll be back with you in 5 minutes' time here on ABC Radio Overnight.
2: ABC News with Andrew Kaloupas. Yemeni authorities say Houthi fighters have seized the port of Mocha on the key shipping route, the Bab el Mandeb Strait, as the escalation of the civil war deepens. Global oil prices have already exceeded $100 a barrel. More from the BBC's Richard Kagoe.
3: What this really means is that we're going to see global inflation because of the fighting in the Strait of Hormuz. What has happened is the Saudi Arabian authorities have been shipping out the precious commodity now through the Red Sea. So everybody at the moment is watching, and I was really hoping for a bit of relief. But now with the Saudi in fighting, it's really going to cause massive disruptions in terms of logistics and also the supply of oil.
2: The federal government says Australia's customs laws need to catch up with the scale of the illicit tobacco trade. New legislation will make it easier to identify illegal products, prosecute offenders, and seize criminal proceeds. Assistant Minister for Customs, Julian Hill, says the existing legislation was written for a very different kind of tobacco crime.
4: The customs tobacco offences was designed for another era, when it was small-scale, bit of revenue fraud, you know, under-declaring, smuggling a little bit of stuff in. What we're now facing as a country needs an overhaul of the customs laws.
2: New South Wales police have settled a case with two Aboriginal families who alleged excessive bail checks on their homes amounted to trespass. Indigenous Affairs reporter Tani Jash with more.
5: 3 weeks before the cases were due to be heard in the New South Wales Supreme Court, New South Wales police have reached a confidential settlement with two families over more than 100 bail checks performed at their homes. The families say police repeatedly arrived to check their children's bail, sometimes many times a day, and as late as after midnight, outside of the conditions authorised by the court. New South Wales police maintains it is acting lawfully when it conducts bail compliance checks to ensure a person is at home. Meanwhile, one of the families continued to pursue a racial discrimination claim against police in the federal court.
2: A new report says Medicare rebates are rewarding GPs for quick appointments and underserving women. The specialist reporting team's Paige Coburn reports.
6: A report by the Medicare Advisory Committee has found the rebates for appointments over 20 minutes are inadequate. The review said GPs are incentivized to squeeze patients into shorter appointments. This is because the Medicare rebate per minute generally decreases as the appointment gets longer. The review said female patients, who are more likely to book longer appointments, are being particularly disadvantaged. The committee did not specify how much the rebate should be increased by, but will hand its final report to the government by the end of the year.
2: A journalist in the Philippines says it appears there were tourists aboard a ferry that caught fire, leaving at least 5 people dead and more than 80 missing. The ferry caught fire off the island of Coron, travelling there from Manila. Karen Lima, the chief of Reuters Philippines Bureau, says there was a mix of people on board.
7: Coron is a popular tourist destination known for its turquoise waters, very popular for diving. But according to officials, the ferry might be also carrying both tourists and at the same time people are heading home.
2: French President Emmanuel Macron has called on Europe to develop its own crewed space flight capability. Speaking at an international space summit in Paris, Mr. Macron says Europe is being fragile in the space sector. The two-day summit is being shunned by top US space firms following reported White House pressure over the summit's European-led agenda. Also in attendance was the European Commission President Ursula von der Leyen, who says global developments highlight the continent's need for stronger space capabilities.
8: Artificial intelligence is transforming what we can do with the data gathered in space. And as Russia's war against Ukraine shows, what happens in our orbits is ever more central to our security.
2: Ukraine's President Volodymyr Zelensky says Canada will give Kyiv what he calls a very important package of air defence as he meets the Prime Minister Mark Carney. Canada, one of Ukraine's most vocal supporters, has committed more than $25 billion in overall aid since Russia's full-scale invasion in 2022. Kyiv is running critically low of US-made Patriot interceptors capable of stopping Russia's ballistic missiles. ABC News.
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0: Welcome back. Sorry for the slight delay. Stuart is laughing at me slightly. Hello, Stuart.
10: Morning, Ash. Sorry, I'm not laughing at you. It's just funny. We were just locked in.
0: Locked into the zone. Stuart walks in. I get distracted and 3 seconds pass by and the show begins. But we are back and this is the plan. We'll announce the quiz winner and then we'll cross over to Boston. Now it is 25 years since 9/11 happened. It was such an awful day, not just the moment, the day itself, but a lot of people there were walking into clouds of asbestos and concrete and jet fuel. So there's been some nasty health effects which have showed up decades later. So Celeste will take us in to the United States to let us know what is happening when it comes to the 9/11 after effects. And then later in that hour, we'll cross over to a professor who will take us into the world of the Aztecs, who were very dominant in what is now Mexico 500 years ago or so, until the Spanish arrived. So we'll learn more about the Aztecs. Who were they? What was their religion? What was their culture? They have a reputation for quite brutal barbarity, for human sacrifices, but also for innovation, for building and mathematics and so much more. So we'll try to get to understand the Aztec people in a bit more detail and also see if there are any lessons from their demise that we could draw on today, I should say. So that's the plan for this coming hour. If you'd like to join the show, you can call me on 1300 800 222 for Aztec opinions, United States opinions. New Zealand has a problem with too many deer. So there's a varied show coming up that you might have strong opinions on. Stuart, hello.
10: Hello. Actually, you mentioned that. Can I share a strange 9/11 story? I know you probably wouldn't expect me to have one.
0: No, you're too. Yeah, you're 29, right?
10: I'm 28, so that's the point. So this was a thing. So I was three when it happened. Well, I was two turning three when 9/11 happened, right? I was 3 years old. But obviously very young, and obviously I didn't know what was going on. Mm. My father told me this story, and he was mentioning that he was trying to watch the television because it was obviously late at night and young child, you know, you're trying to go through these things. He was desperately trying to change the channel to watch it, but I was kicking up a fuss. I was dead certain I wanted to watch Thomas the Tank Engine. Oh, no. So he basically missed it.
0: He missed that because of you.
10: Yeah. Sorry.
0: When there was no second TV in the house?
10: Well, no, I was a bit... I not to my knowledge. Well, I was three. I don't know.
0: Yeah.
10: So as far as I'm aware, because I believe my mum was at work. Mm. I can't remember because the time difference, it must have been late at night, right?
0: It was New Zealand during the day when I saw it. So it must have been the afternoon because I remember it being sunny and I'm watching these towers go down on a sunny day, and it was just such surreal footage. So this was my third year of university at that time.
10: Right, okay, yeah. So like I said, I was 3 years, not to make you feel old or any of the listeners, but yeah, I was 3 years old. My dad would have been in his 30s or 40s. And yeah, apparently he caught some of it, but any time he was able to sit and watch it, he couldn't watch it for more than 10 or 30 seconds, and I'd start to have a tantrum.
0: Wow. So, yeah, interesting day. But I mean, it went on the news coverage.

0: was rolling and it went on for weeks. So your dad would have watched it on the evening news.
1: Indeed. I think it was just a bit of that probably would have been an instance of, all right, Stu, let's get you to bed just very quickly. Come on, let's just, there's something's going on.
0: I would have put you to bed if that was me in that situation.
1: Fair enough.
0: It was an interesting quiz. We all found out that Alf has a first name. We didn't announce it, but I'm going to announce it now. Gordon.
1: Really?
0: Yeah.
1: I'm a bit gobsmacked by that. I had no idea. I thought Alf was just his name, you know, like Mork, like Mork and Mindy. I just thought it was...
0: No, that was his classification number, alien life form.
1: Oh.
0: That's all Alf was. No, he had a human-sounding name. It was very... Sounds like a librarian, really.
1: It sounds so boring. Gordon just,
0: No offense to any Gordons.
1: Gordon Lynch, I just assumed
0: Calm down.
1: Gordon, I love you. I'm sorry.
0: Calm down, Stuart, with the name prejudice, but no.
1: I'm sorry.
0: But it is a traditional name. It's not Xavier or something.
1: Mm, exactly.
0: It's not Tupac.
1: It's no Stuart.
0: It's no Stuart.
1: Or Ashwin.
0: No. There's lots of Ashwins in India. It's the John of India, so... All right, let's go. Who won the quiz today, Stu?
1: Well, I'll say it was a busy quiz today. I apologize if I seemed a bit scatterbrained. There was just so many callers, so many answers. You guys really knocked it out of the park. But yes, just busy, busy, busy. Yeah, we're clearly very popular, Rash, if we could toot our own horn for once. But yes, very busy, but a good quiz all around. And there can be only one winner, as per usual. So today it is Helen from Healesville.
0: Congratulations, Helen. I have to read you this text as well from Simo. In Newey, it says, a lot of you people in entertainment are well known for your tantrums, which was directed at you when you were 3-year-old.
1: I'm sorry. This was a different time. It was 25 years. I'm only slightly less dramatic.
0: Very, very good. All right. Thank you, Stu, for coming in.
1: You're welcome.
0: Let's cross over, though, to Boston to hear about that and also the other news from the United States. It's in a flux. It's in a lot of flux and change at the moment. That country, quite turbulent times in places, so we'll check in with Celeste to find out all you need to know after this.

0: That is amazing by Alex Lloyd. A lot of you have commented in the text that I must have been hallucinating watching that 9/11 footage during the day. You are correct. It happened at 10:30, 11 o'clock at night. Many of you have said for New Zealand time, it must have been 1 in the morning. So I would have been asleep. So I must have been watching the replays during the day in the morning. So that's a clarification to my memories. Thank you for clearing that up. Also, we had a question about Alf's real name, and it was Gordon. Gordon Shumway says, anonymous, didn't want to put a name to that. Gordon Shumway as well. Alf, no, all the text, oh, here it goes. Ashwin, Gordon from Melmac, he had a thing for eating cats. That's from Petey. He did, that was his reputation, but he was lovely as well. There was that one moment in Alf where he receives a faint signal from his colleague who was also isolated in the universe, and Alf chooses to stay on Earth rather than go back and be with his fellow alien friend, probably Gary, something like that. So there was a moment where his love for his humans, family, just trumped, wrong choice of words, triumphed over his love for his species. So that was a lovely moment in the series. Okay, we are about to cross over to Boston. Stick around for that. Coming up to see what the latest news from America is, including how Americans are experiencing 9/11 25 years on and the ways that it still lingers.
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0: Celeste Katz-Marston is your overnight's correspondent from Boston. Hello, Celeste.
2: Good morning.
0: There's a couple of changes. It is 25 years since 9/11. Can you reflect in some ways to what America is like on this day, 25 years on?
2: I really cannot believe that it is 25 years have passed. It's really shocking. And it's really shocking to me and something that we've been talking about. I work with some younger people. People are in their mid-20s. And for them, I think to some degree, 9/11 isn't real to them in the same way that it is to people of my age. I personally was in Manhattan on that day. I was a reporter for the New York Daily News, a newspaper in New York City at the time, and did work around that area. And I remember it very distinctly, but I think that even people who were not in New York at that time or Washington or Shanksville, Pennsylvania, would have had a more immediate connection. And so it's sort of sad to me almost. I don't think that people should be fixated on it, you know, necessarily, or that we should force people to have a certain memory of it. But it really is sort of astonishing to me that a generation essentially has gone by, and that this is now, for me, maybe this would be akin to something like talking about the Vietnam era or something, where maybe I was alive for part of it or, you know, in the immediate vicinity of it. But it was not, I didn't have a personal connection to it as a somebody with an adult awareness of what was going on in the world.
0: No, so the event itself has faded away for those younger people, but the effects of it were two wars that mired America in quite an expensive experience in the Middle East. It has brought up immigration and culture clashes. It's really affected the country in significant ways, perhaps in some ways led to the rise of MAGA and the election of Donald Trump, which is where we're at today. There are often announcements that are quite surprising that come out of the Trump administration. There's one now to change the way the census is carried out in the US.
2: This is something that the Trump administration has been focused on for quite a while. They haven't really been able to get there, but basically what they want to do is not count people who aren't citizens, effectively just, I don't know, you want to say setting those people aside or erasing them or cutting them out. I mean, what they want to do is they want to add a citizenship question. In the past, they have tried to not do that. But they also want to remove questions about race, ethnicity, sexual orientation. They say the census should be colorblind and that these things don't matter. But all of these things, I think people who support the way the census has been constructed for a long time, the census, interestingly enough, has been taking measures of race and ethnicity since 1790. This is not a recent development. This is something that has been going on for literally hundreds of years. And I think that people would be very concerned that we would not get a clear picture of how many people live in the United States, but also who they are. And this gives us a lot of information about health disparities, economic disparities, educational attainment. It also, of course, the census is used to figure out representation in government and how many representatives people should have depending on where they live, regardless of whether they're registered to vote, old enough to vote, so on. So I think people are worried about this sort of smoothing out of the detail and the granularity of the census and whether something meaningful will be lost.
0: Is there also a concern that by excluding undocumented migrants and non-residents, this will also lead to a reduction in the population estimates for blue states, which means lower representation at the federal level in the Houses of Parliament?
2: Right. I think that you will see, I mean, certainly you have more people living broadly in certain states, and then maybe you could say that conditions are safer or more appealing to people who may not be U.S. citizens, or that there are industries or educational opportunities or something that attract people in certain areas of the country that are not as readily available in other parts of the country. But yeah, again, you're right. I mean, these counts are focused on, I mean, the federal funding is portioned out depending on some of these population statistics. Certainly the number of representatives that you would get, say, in Congress or something like that, for districting and for the number of representatives and so on, do matter. But, Trump has said flat out in the past that people who are in the country illegally will not be counted in the census. And, I don't think that the structure of the census as it was originally created, is very specific. It just says the number of people in each state. That's what the Constitution says in our 14th Amendment, just the number of people who live in each state. It doesn't say anything about citizenship or immigration. I think the people who support the way it is now are making a constitutional argument that it's not written to exclude people based on where they were born or whether they're in the country legally.
0: If you've just joined our conversation, you are hearing from Overnight's Boston correspondent Celeste Katz-Marston talking about the changes to the US census and perhaps a blurrier picture of who's actually living there once these changes get made. Celeste, can we come back to 9/11? There's some after effects many decades on from that event. Can you take us into what's now being found?
2: Yeah, I think that, of course, aside from all the pain and fear and the changes to our lifestyle and the way we perceive ourselves and the way we operate as a society, what we are seeing is an increasing number of people reporting that they have gotten sick from being at or around Ground Zero on 9/11 and in the aftermath of 9/11. Initially, it was, of course, the people who lost their lives in the tower and in the Twin Towers, and the people who were the first responders who were rushing in to save them or help them first aid, medical aid, or people who were just working in surrounding buildings, rushing to get out of the way, and were enveloped by these debris clouds, smoke clouds. You really think of those people as being the people who were exposed, and certainly they were. But now we are seeing, this sort of ripple effect, really, of more and more people entering these reporting and assistance programs, saying that they're getting sick, saying that they're getting cancers and ailments that were not in their family, that they didn't have before 9/11. You're seeing younger people, you're seeing people with more aggressive types of cancers emerging. And, some of these things can lie dormant after an exposure. So it could be not necessarily somebody who was rushing to escape the Twin Towers complex, but it's somebody who was living in an apartment building nearby and went back into their home, tried to clean up as best they could, because there really was dust and debris just everywhere, in every crevice. And it was floating around in the air. I mean, I remember being down there and seeing just, and this was, afterwards, the dust had not settled. And I'm sure some of it was kicked up as well through the demolition and trying to clear that site. It was a monstrous site, all this sort of twisted metal, but you would just see stuff floating in the air. You would see sort of not just dust, but fibers and just, I mean, just like paper, just all sorts of stuff just flying around in the air. And so, of course, people didn't just abandon Lower Manhattan after this happened. They were working there. I've had people in my family who were working there for an extended period of time in the recovery effort. People in the medical services, people in the press, people, police officers, construction workers, all these things, but also just people who were going about their daily lives, commuting through that area, running businesses, going to offices. And you are seeing some of these people, including younger people, people who might have been kids at the time, now reporting that they are developing these illnesses 25 years later. Some of these sicknesses are just starting to emerge.
0: Do you think anyone at the time knew that this risk was there?
2: I think that a lot of people suspected that what the government was saying, and there have been some documents released saying that things were not quite as safe as the sort of the air is safe to breathe and the water is safe to drink, you know, the kind of messaging that you were getting from some authorities at the time. There were definitely people who suspected that. Did people categorically know what was going to happen? I mean, certainly I think any rational person would be looking around and know that things were not back to normal. And I mean, we worked, you know, where I worked or people who had, again, been working at the scene or lived in the area, there was a thing that we referred to very casually as ground zero cough. People had this, people who had been, you know, up to that time healthy. I worked with a particular guy that I'm thinking of, and I hope and pray that he didn't get sick as a result, but he had been a distance runner, a very fit guy, lean guy, and he had the cough. And you would hear him in the office sort of hacking away, and you'd think, oh, my God. And he lived in Lower Manhattan as well. I think that people did have a sense. But on the other hand, what were you going to do? I mean, if you owned an apartment or rented an apartment in Lower Manhattan, you couldn't just pick up and walk away. I mean, that was where your life was. That's what you had paid for, or where else were you going to go, or that's where your job was. People didn't have the a lot of people didn't have the option. Some people did leave New York after 9/11, of course, but those were the people who had the ability to do so. I think, a countless number of people just didn't have the opportunity to do that.
0: Very much. They were trapped in quite an awful fate that day, which is showing up decades later, which I guess can happen with lung diseases. Mesothelioma just takes decades to show up, and other asbestos similarly. So that's a tragedy that is unfolding in the United States. We have a development with Donald Trump. He's building ballrooms. He's got a planned arch that he'd like to make. Tell us why this is generating controversy amongst veterans.
2: We've talked about the ballroom and the fits and starts and stops and starts. I mean, he is a person who wants to put his mark on things and has a certain vision. He is a builder by trade, came from a family that was involved in real estate and construction and so on. But he wants to build this quite literally monumental arch. And it would be, if you were looking from the Lincoln Memorial towards Arlington Cemetery, which is, of course, our big national military cemetery in Washington, D.C., this would be in the middle. And he wants to construct this thing 250 feet tall, which is very tall. You know, if you think about something really sort of hard to miss, this would definitely fall into that category. And a lot of people are distressed by this, not least because it will take an incredibly long time to build the thing. And they say they want to get started. They're allegedly going to work on the thing for years, 20 hours a day, including during military funerals, which, of course, people find incredibly distressing. And then the arch would, of course, become a vantage point, a sightseeing point, where you could go and look around at the sort of, the panorama of Washington, but including overseeing potentially military funerals. And there are military families that are saying,

0: this is wildly inappropriate. This is so disrespectful. Some people have even used the term sacrilege to describe this. Like, you really don't need an observation deck for people, you know, families saying their final goodbyes to the people that they have lost. That seems the argument there.
1: It does seem like a more restrained environment. So if you've just joined the conversation, Celeste Katz-Marston is your Boston correspondent telling us about the news of the United States. We have had a text message come in about the midterm elections in the US. Donald Trump says he will get every adult $5,000 so they vote for him. That's from Christine in Adelaide, saying it will cost trillions. Can you tell us about this story, Celeste?
0: Yeah, this is something that I don't know if it was kind of a throwaway line. He made this extremely long speech. The president was speaking at the Republican National Midterm Convention in Texas. And during this extended speech, he mentions that if the Republicans retain control of Congress in our midterm elections, election day is November, every adult American will receive what he's calling the quote-unquote Trump dividend, which is $5,000. Everybody's going to get it, but only if the Republicans win. So that would be something like $1 trillion. It's not super clear, A, where this money would come from, B, if he really means it, C, is that even legal? Other than that, seems like a great plan. Is it bribing voters? Is it something that he's just saying? Does he mean it literally? Who knows? I don't know.
1: No. And that is the murky world we live in. Is language just a threat? Is it strategy? Or is there some substance to it? So that's the world we currently live in at the moment, particularly in the United States. Just before we end up, Boston has legalized marijuana. Is the news on how well it's doing or not doing?
0: Well, now they're having a discussion about whether they should repeal a ballot measure that would regulate adult use marijuana. This has now been around for 10 years, and people are pushing to repeal that measure, which makes it legal to sell for commercial, for recreational use. This is not just medical. This is for fun. In stores, there is tax revenue, but some people are saying it's sort of creating more problems than it's solving, that maybe tax revenue is nice, but if a lot more people are driving while impaired on marijuana, if it's causing health problems, if kids are getting easier access, or even pets, animals, are getting access to marijuana products that could harm them, that maybe it's time to walk this thing back. And of course, there's a big debate about who's right on this one. But this will be a repeal vote potentially that is coming up.
1: Okay, and one for other countries and states to watch, because this is a topic of drug liberalization, how to tackle drugs as well. So an experiment going on there in Massachusetts. Celeste, always nice to hear from you. Thanks for giving us the US update.
0: Always a pleasure.
1: That is Celeste Katz-Marston, your overseas correspondent, overnight Boston correspondent, I should say. You are listening in to Overnights. I'm Ashwin Sidkar. We are going back a little bit in time to get to know the Aztecs. They had such a significant empire in Mexico at one point. Let's understand them a little better, their religion, their culture, myths about them that need to be broken. And perhaps if there are any lessons for us for how we can keep our civilization going just that little bit longer. I'll be back with your expert on that topic after this.

0: That is Soul Kind of Feeling by Dynamic Hypnotics. Stick around to find out who the Aztecs were and why you should care. Maybe there are some lessons in them for our own culture today.
1: Okay, let's do it.
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0: The Aztecs were the strongest empire of their particular time and place, but they fell quite suddenly. So there's a lesson in that for the rest of us. They're a fascinating culture as well in their own right. So to explain more about them, you're joined now by Dr. Jay Silverstein, who is a senior lecturer from Nottingham Trent University. Good morning.
5: Good evening from here.
0: Good evening for you as well. Thank you. I'll try and get that clear. But it's nice to have you join us to explain what is a fascinating empire. When we think of South America, maybe we think the Spanish and the Portuguese, but before that, there were the Aztecs and the Mayans. Tell us about the Aztecs, starting with where were they located?
5: Yes, the Aztecs were in Mesoamerica, so what is Mexico mostly now. And their capital, Tenochtitlan, was right where Mexico City is. So the tradition of that, you know, that stronghold and that central political and economic place in Mexico has carried on, since the Spanish conquest. Within that, they were, by the first quarter of the 15th century, that they had become the dominant military and political power in Mexico. Not the only one, there were competitors, but they were the dominant one and sort of the superpower of the time.
0: Can you tell us more about the origin story? Who were they and where did they come from? How did this civilization arise?
5: Yeah, they were a migrant population, kind of nomadic peoples who had settled into the area and then kind of became incorporated with some of the

0: foundation of the Aztec Empire. Eventually, Tenochtitlan, the Aztecs, became the dominant city-state within that empire, oftentimes bullying the other members of the alliance. That, you know, is kind of the formation. So by the time you look at like 1428 or so, that they are growing as the military power, and now then they begin to slowly incorporate other city-states within Mexico to become tributaries to be part of their empire by force.
1: Are they one of the great civilizations who did not develop metallurgy? Am I wrong to say they didn't have metals, they had stone, but they still developed this advanced civilization with pyramids and governance and mathematics and things like that?
0: They didn't have the wide use of metals the way we tend to think of it, but they were working with copper, gold, silver. Okay. The neighboring empire in particular, one of the competitors that we'll talk about, I think, a little bit later, they had developed a fairly sophisticated bronze working culture. So I wouldn't say that they didn't have metal, but they weren't working with iron.
1: Okay. All right. Tell us more about the defining features of their culture. If you were to summarize them to an introductory class on the Aztecs, what would you say are some of the defining features of their culture?
0: Well, it was very militaristic. The concept of fighting for your people, you know, fighting for your local group, your family group, and fighting for the empire were very much embedded within it. And they had elite warrior classes, which people could strive to you know, belong to. So jaguar warriors and eagle warriors. They were very religious, that the role of the gods were very important to them. They had a complex economy. So they had well-developed merchant class that would travel around Mexico and even as far as the United States. To trade goods. They had a very sophisticated agricultural system where they had developed something called chinampas, where they would use a wetland sort of agriculture, where they would build up sort of little islands, and they could therefore plant those islands consistently through the year using feces and stuff mucked out of the swamp for fertilizer. And so they were able to really be highly productive agriculturally. Their crafts were exceptional. They had a well-established political system with a chief who was selected by a council. And then broken down into subdivisions within the family units or the clan units within the empire. They had a sophisticated tribute system, paper. They would make paper out of tree bark, and they would keep very good records about how much tribute in particular was paid, but other religious and texts about their history would also be recorded in some ways onto this paper. They didn't have a fully developed writing system, so it had a mixture of sort of symbolic pictographs, and they had a numeric system, so they had a good number system. It was a base 20 system as opposed to our base 10 system. So they had a very sophisticated society. Oftentimes it's misrepresented, you know, particularly in the aftermath of colonialism, that they tend to underestimate. They couldn't believe that there would have been a culture that lived like this unless, you said, you know, didn't have iron that was as well developed as they were.
1: I wonder, so when people talk about the barbarism, the human sacrifices, was that an invention or exaggeration of the Spanish colonialists, or was that an inherent part of the society to appease the sun god, for instance?
0: No, it very, very much was an inherent part of the society, and you're exactly right, appeasing the sun god. Sacrifice was part of maintaining the world, and so human blood was required for that. It also served political, goal of intimidating your neighbors. So you didn't want to be captured as an enemy because you would end up as a sacrifice, you know, very likely. So, there's a religion develops with a coherence with the political and economic structures of the society. And

0: And that was certainly the case with the Aztecs. I was teaching a course one time. I'll tell you a little story. And when I asked my students if the Aztecs were more barbaric than us, and I was teaching in the United States at this time, and we got to the point of equating or comparing Aztec sacrifice to the death penalty in the United States. And so I would ask the students questions, and I said, what was the goal of Aztec sacrifice? And they said, well, it was just religious barbarism. And I said, well, was it to placate the gods? And they said, well, yeah. And it's because the world is a iffy place, and if you feel like you can get some favor from the gods, then actually you're doing something that helps give you at least a psychological feeling that you're in some sort of control of a world that's oftentimes out of our control. And they say, yeah. And they said, and I said, is that any different than, say, the death penalty? And at the time, mass murder was just being executed in Florida. And I said, you know, look at this example. And they said, well, you know, the death penalty in this case is, meant as a deterrent. I said, well, you know, most of the research shows that there is no deterrence from the death penalty, that the people who are psychotic enough to do those type of horrible crimes aren't deterred by the prospect of being caught and facing the death penalty. And so I said, you know, we do it because it makes us feel better. It makes us feel like there's a sense of justice in the world and that we have some control for things that we often don't really have control about, by eliminating this person, that we at least gain some sense of satisfaction and feeling that the world is not completely random or arbitrary or threatening, that we can influence it. And so I said, you know, really, at a functional level, the death penalty and human sacrifice were functioning at the same level of how society incorporates it into creating a structure that supports that society.
1: I've never heard that before. That's a fascinating idea, that you kill and in a ritualized way to deal with your own inner turmoil. You feel in control. You feel better than someone that you can execute. So, yeah, that's a really interesting angle to put on it. One other thing that I feel is unique about them is you look at the other ancient great civilizations, China, the Indus Valley, Greece, Persia, Babylon, they're all quite desert societies or arid plains. This feels like the only society, the Aztecs and the Mayans, who are in a tropical jungle. Do you feel that may have affected their culture in any way?
0: Yeah, I mean, the base in Mexico is not really jungle. Okay. It's more like, central England, really, or something like that. A little hotter at times, but it's very high elevation. The most civilizations, and Carl Witzfogel had written a book on this, 100 years plus ago, talking about the hydraulic foundations for the great civilizations, like the Indus Valley, where it's based on the Indus River, but my current research is in Egypt. And, of course, the Nile River is a source of all nutrients and food. You can say the same things in China and a lot of other places. In the Basin of Mexico, the lake at the Basin of Mexico was the water source that made that civilization possible. It meant that, communication was able to be done by canoe. They had extensive systems of bridges and travel. So within the Basin of Mexico, they're able to make a highly productive agricultural system and able to facilitate transport, at least within the Basin of Mexico. Transport outside the Basin of Mexico, they developed a very sophisticated, foot merchant class who, they had a set amount of weight that they could carry. They tie it to their forehead with a line to hold it on their back. And it was very regulated, and they could travel, considerable distances to trade and collect tribute using that system. So it's building that communication system and having that source of agriculture that you see as the common thread. The Maya pose a little bit more of a different problem, and I did some work there. They never quite reached the level of sophistication.

0: concentration or concentration of population that the Aztecs were able to, but they did build these incredible civilizations within those tropical environments. And what they were able to do was to really develop sophisticated and creative ways of managing water. And so that'd be a whole nother set of talks.
1: Yeah. And I wonder if it was the Maya that was more in my mind, which just seemed like such a different geography. But the Aztecs, like you said, had a slightly kinder, more similar geographical conditions to the other great civilizations. If you've just joined this conversation, you're hearing from Jay Silverstein, who was a senior lecturer from Nottingham Trent University, taking us into the world of the Aztecs. Bob has joined us from Greenacre. Hello, Bob.
2: G'day, Ash. Gee, my mind was swimming. You know how they say the Spanish defeated the Aztecs? It was actually the way I shouldn't be talking to a professor like this, but it was a revolution. The tribal peoples got together. Yeah, they talk about a couple of hundred Spanish, and they forget about 10,000 allies of the people that were harshly dealt with under the rule of the Aztecs. And there was a Thor Heyerdahl thought there might be a theory that the Aztecs had come from Egypt. They were escaped Egyptians or something. It was proven wrong, but he sailed a raft over and said it could happen, but it didn't because they looked up the genetics of the Aztecs, and they were different to the Egyptian genetics makeup. I wonder whether the professor could say something about that.
0: Yeah, hi, Bob. Yeah, you're absolutely right on all accounts there. And I used to love Thor Heyerdahl's work. I think he did some amazing work with his sailing from Easter Island and working with the rafts. But you're absolutely right. There's a tendency to not be able to believe that the civilization could have risen without some sort of connection with the Western world, with Europe and North Africa, Phoenicians or Egyptians, somebody like that. But there's no evidence of significant contact in the Americas from either from the West or the East. There's some speculation that there was some Chinese contact, but again, if a stray ship had you know wandered that way, it would have been largely insignificant. So in that regard. And then the other thing that you... Oh, go ahead, Bob.
2: Yeah. Oh, one thing, the actual supporters of the Spanish were the... they had swords, and they were made out of swordfish points. You know, they had weaponry like that, and it was kind of European. You don't think of Indian peoples having... swords, but they had weaponry made out of swordfish, you know, the points on the sword.
0: Yeah, it wasn't swordfish. The Polynesians would use sometimes shark teeth or something like that, but the Aztecs would use obsidian. And one of the major industries in Mesoamerica and in other places in the world as well was the extraction of obsidian from volcanic deposits and then the working that into all sorts of shapes and tools, in particular for the swords, a macuatl that the Aztecs would make. They would make big blades of obsidian, and then they would fit it into the sword, and it was a very effective weapon. Obsidian is sharper than steel. The only problem is it breaks. So when you fracture and work an obsidian, they would use pressure to push a whole blade of obsidian off of it. The edge of that obsidian is one of the sharpest things you'll find. But against steel armor, of course, you know, it's a volcanic glass, and so it's going to shatter very quickly. I did some work on my doctoral work was on the frontier of the Aztec Empire, looking for how they manifest their defenses, how they built their fortifications. If you could see the economic and cultural differences between their frontier and the neighboring frontier. One of the things that I've found a few examples of are battlefields.

0: And some of the texts from the battles of the Aztecs tell us about it. And so what you find is that if they're involved in a battle, they were involved in a three-day battle, for instance, against the big empire that was in western Mexico, the Tlaxcan or Michoacan Empire. And after the first day, they had to send back runners to bring back more obsidian because they had to pull the broken blades off their swords and put on new blades so they could go back to fight the next day. And so that type of thing, as an archaeologist, that's the type of thing that leaves a very distinctive signature on the ground, that we can find that obsidian because it lasts forever. And so if you find a bunch of broken blades in a big pile, you know, you've probably got an armor workshop from an Aztec battle where they were prying off the blades and putting on the new blades so that they could be ready to fight the next day.
1: Thanks for your question as well, Bob. On that issue of if we see great technology, we assume it must have come from Egypt or another Western nation. When we think of mathematics, the zero from Babylon, there's an Indian development of the zero, but was it the Aztecs or the Mayans? They knew about the zero as well, and they were using it, weren't they?
0: Yeah, the Maya had a zero. So like I said, they used a base 20 system, and that was pretty common throughout Mesoamerica and at least the southern part of the United States at the time in North America. So yeah, they had a zero system, and like I said, it was base 20, and so they could count, you know, 0 to 20 and then, you know, to 40, and they could go up for, you know, to very astronomical numbers. And watching astronomy, they were able to use those numbers to predict, you know, cycles of planetary movements, and had, you know, particularly again with the Maya, had a very good understanding of, you know, astronomy, but not as we would think of it as astronomy as a science, but as more astrology associated with religious understanding of the universe. But they could map it mathematically.
1: And I suppose mathematics does help with religion and tracking the stars and doing your rituals properly. So it's a very good motivation to count correctly, something that Europe didn't really fully embrace until much later, the zero, and using that mathematically. Amber has joined us from Parramatta. Hello, Amber.
2: Good morning. I love the ancient cultures. I think they're very interesting and very mysterious. And what I wanted to say was things like the Aztec calendar is so complex, and I think there's a lot of secrets that we haven't been able to work out yet with different cultures right back.
0: As an archaeologist, that's one of the things, of course, that intrigued me towards this profession. I started my life as a police officer in California, and then went on to grad school and studied the Aztecs and then the Maya and now the Egyptians. They used both a lunar calendar and a solar calendar. So they looked at the movement of the moon as well as the Earth around the sun. And then they were able to track those and try to harmonize those calendars. And that is one of the ways that you could then predict seasons and help track time. They had a very good understanding of the year. The solar year was based on 360 days, and then they had 5 days of dead time. They didn't count those days because they didn't fit mathematically with their 360 model. And so that dead time was like a bad time. It's not a good time to have a baby or anything. But they had then the 365-day year, and were able to track that. So and as far as the mystery, I'll tell you, my first project in Mexico, I was working in the Olmec area, and we found one of the great Olmec heads. And when those giant stone eyes began to stare out from the soil as the soil got removed, and you see this, you know, 2 meter tall head staring up at you, that mystery really comes home. It was really a very powerful experience for me as an archaeologist.
1: Thank you for calling in, Amber, as well. We are so close to the news. So what we'll do is we'll continue with our conversation about some of the mysteries of Aztec culture and the profundity that perhaps we don't recognise, because you don't see Aztecs in the news every day. We'll also talk about some of the lessons of Aztec decline to see if there's anything from their world that we can learn about today that might help us to live longer as a civilization. How long did they last for, Professor?
0: Oh, well, from about 1428 till about 1521, so about 100 years. Not as good as

0: we've done so far, right. But I'm not holding my breath for us right now.
1: No, we have some unique challenges that even they didn't have to deal with. So we'll bring back the professor just after the news. And if you have a question about the Aztecs, you can text me on 0437 774 774. You can call in as well. The number is 1300 800 222. You're listening to ABC Radio Overnights. I'm Ashwin Seker. We will continue our conversation about the Aztecs in 5 minutes' time. So stick around. Back after the news.
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0: ABC News with Andrew Kaloupas. Iran-aligned Houthi militants in Yemen have captured the coastal city of Mocha in a strategic shift that could threaten one of the world's most important shipping routes. Here's Nick Palmiter.
1: Fighting between the Houthis and Saudi-backed government forces has intensified in recent days, with the militant group shifting its focus to control over Yemen's long coastline instead of just the north, putting them in a stronger position to disrupt maritime trade. Despite concerns over possible new problems for global shipping from the Middle East turmoil, a Houthi spokesperson says freedom of navigation and international trade in the Red Sea and the Strait remain safe and operations are limited to specific targets. But the spokesperson says they will only stop when the aggression against Yemen ends. Benchmark Brent crude futures have risen to above $105 a barrel.
0: The European Union's central bank has raised interest rates for the second time this year. A recent flare-up in hostilities in the Middle East has sent oil prices back above $100 a barrel and revived fears about a wave of price hikes in the fuel-importing eurozone. The European Central Bank has responded by raising its policy rate to 2.5% from 2.25%, warning that the return of inflation to its 2% target could be delayed even further. The Greens' decision to back Labor's Koala Park carbon credit scheme has exposed a rare public split in the minor party. Three Green senators crossed the floor to oppose the plan, saying they don't support the commodification of nature, while the majority voted with Labor to keep it alive. Green's co-founder and former leader, Bob Brown, says he doesn't believe the disagreement undermines Larissa Waters' leadership.
2: In fact, I had the major role in devising the party room rules, which allowed for a conscience vote for just this situation where there's a division of opinion. But I have to say, I agree totally with Larissa and every other member of that party room that the forests of Australia should be protected with their wildlife.
0: The federal government says new illicit tobacco laws will give enforcement agencies stronger powers to target organised crime across the country. The legislation expands the tools available to Border Force, Federal Police and state and territory agencies, while also making it easier to recover criminal assets. Assistant Minister for Customs Julian Hill says the changes reflect what law enforcement agencies have been asking for.
3: It'll give powerful new tools to Border Force, but every state and territory police force to go after the crooks. I expect ultimately they should be supported through the Parliament. They're exactly the powers which our law enforcement officials have been asking for. The bill also includes other things that the Federal Police have been asking for to modernise the proceeds of crime regime, because prosecutions are important and we've got to get more of them. These laws will do that.
0: Queensland is on the brink of a credit rating downgrade, which could further increase the cost of servicing the state's growing debt. Queensland's debt is forecast to climb above $216 billion by 2029-30, while annual interest costs are expected to approach $11 billion. A downgrade could also cast doubt on the state government's plan to return the budget to surplus by 2029-30. Officials in the Eastern Democratic Republic of Congo say a fire in a rebel-controlled city has killed at least 24 children as it destroyed two schools and hundreds of homes. The BBC's Emery Makumeno has more.
4: Some survivors have been taken to nearby hospitals for treatments. At least 300 houses have been destroyed by the blaze. Bukavu, one of DRC's most densely populated hillside cities, was captured by M23 rebels around Valentine's Day last year. Authorities say they are assessing the situation and will release a provisional death toll.
0: In rugby league, the Sydney Roosters have wrapped up the NRLW Minor Premiership with a 42-12 win over Canterbury. Here's Brett Sprigg.
5: Protecting a 25 straight game streak in regular season matches, the Roosters were challenged by the Bulldogs, who in fact led 12-10 at the break. The home side seized on momentum during Monica Tongawai's sin bin, scoring two tries in what would eventuate to a 32 unanswered point run in the second half. Two tries each to Otessa Poulet and Jessica Sergis. The Roosters now have a week off before hosting a home for the preliminary final. Brett Sprigg, ABC Sport, Sydney.
0: ABC News.
6: ABC Radio with Ashwin Sedgar. Good morning. We are talking about the Aztecs, trying to figure out who they were and any lessons we can learn from them. You're joined for this conversation by Jay Silverstein, who was a senior lecturer in Nottingham Trent University. Jay, that last call we had just before the news where we were being asked about, you were being asked about the Aztec mysteries that are behind them. People now seem to have a real fascination with Central America, South America, jungle ceremonies, shamans, ayahuasca, the calendar, all these kind of cultural elements. I wonder, do you find people are sometimes getting bored of modernity and traditional religion, and are they turning to the Aztecs to see what mysteries might be in there that can be useful, that they can pull on to have a better life today?
7: Well, that's a bit more of a psychological than archaeological question, but I think we all have within us a real appreciation of nature and the magic of life. And so, I think it's natural for us to look at some of the ancient peoples who live much closer to nature than we do and see what they learned and what they can teach us about nature. So, I think it is a bit of a reaction. You know, we live in cement cities, most of us, many of us. A life regulated by taxes and school and work rather than one by the cycles of nature and your relationship with the land. So I think it's, I've spent a lot of time up in the highlands of Papua New Guinea. And there were a time or two where I thought, you know, it would just be nice just to live up here with the Highlanders and just, you know, live on the land and enjoy life and without all the stress of the modern world. So, I think the Mesoamericans offer that as well to us when we look for, you know, escapes and ideals of what would be more satisfying in life than the life that we currently live.
6: Yeah, maybe bringing that back to archaeology. When you look at the archaeological history of the region, can you tell us anything about the lives that ordinary people lived in this world?
7: Yeah, I think the quality of life was actually pretty good overall. There was a threat of warfare, but if you were... within a controlled situation, you know, there was peace. The quality of life and the health of the people was actually pretty strong. It went sharply downhill after the conquest, of course, with both starvation and disease and economic disparity and slavery, you know, affecting all that. But prior to that, I would say that the lives of the people was quite satisfying to them, and they were well pleased with it. Obviously, it had its challenges, and they did have famines and outbreaks of plague. You know, they weren't immune to that, but overall, I would say that life in a lot of these early agrarian states was actually pretty good.
6: What was their relationship like with their neighbors? I'm wondering, did they build up enemies with all this

0: conquest and some of those sacrifices we talked about earlier.
1: Yeah, and that, I think that's the big lesson that we can learn from today. When we look at the way that we organize ourselves politically, you know, we have made great strides through our history of creating cooperative networks. You know, the big one, of course, after World War II was the United Nations, that was meant to regulate the relationships between states. For the Aztecs, they were an aggressive, imperialistic society. They had a sense of superiority, that their gods were better than your gods, and that they could control their neighbors and intimidate them into paying tribute to them. And they'd pay tribute in gold, in obsidian, in feathers, in cloth, in food. And so that process of having a very systematic way of trying to expand their empire and conquer state after state and get people to acquiesce or to be physically conquered, burn their temple, and take control of them. But once they took control, usually a local lord would be put back in place, one who was willing to pay tribute to them. And so they had built this empire using a combination of intimidation and then brute force. And then they consolidated it in various places with fortifications to hold their frontiers against threats. Now, a couple places that they were never able to conquer, one was very close to them on the edge of the Valley of Mexico, the state of Tlaxcala. And so this Tlaxcalan kingdom, they had kind of a accepted relationship where they would fight wars on a consistent basis, take prisoners for sacrifice from each other. But the Aztecs were never able to conquer them, and they were never powerful enough to be a enormous threat to the Aztecs. But they kept a check on it through these constant sort of ritualized wars. The other empire that was the next major power is in West Mexico. I mentioned before Michoacan or the Tarascan Empire. And this was, again, another expansionist empire that had grown up. Their origins might include some connections to South America. And so they weren't necessarily originally from Mesoamerica, but they had developed a very complex society. They had also built fortifications along the frontier with the Aztecs, separated by mountains, or where I did my dissertation work, down in the Balsas River Basin. And so you had these two empires, and they had gone to war, hit full-on war about 1470 or so. And they were in continuous war, sometimes quite intense war, with several major invasions, attempts to penetrate the enemy empire and overthrow it, with, you know, 30 or 40,000 warriors on the side. That one battle I talked about earlier, where there was a three-day-long battle, that was with the Tarascans on the western frontier of the Aztec Empire. And so they had this long-standing enemy in the Tarascans, and the Tarascans did not trust the Aztecs whatsoever. And that distrust was part of the formula, I think, that made it possible for the Spanish to conquer the Aztecs and then subsequently the Tarascans. The oppressive style of government that they had, this intimidating their neighbors and conquering their neighbors, when the Spanish came, they fought some skirmishes with the Tlaxcalans, and then the Tlaxcalans began to think, you know what, this might work to our advantage. And so they welcomed the Spaniards into Tlaxcala. And so Cortes had a base of operations in Tlaxcala with thousands and tens of thousands, eventually, of Tlaxcalan warriors fighting alongside the Spanish. And eventually Cortes went down to, you know, to meet Montezuma and the Aztecs, and Montezuma invited Cortes and a couple of thousand Tlaxcalans to come stay in his city. So he gave him his father's palace to stay in. And so Montezuma had actually been extremely shrewd and played it very well, because now he had the Spaniards and a lot of the Tlaxcalans stuck right inside the middle of their city, where there's, you know, 100,000 Aztec warriors at the call. And so he was trying to figure out exactly what to make of Cortes, but he played it very smart.

0: up to a certain point. Now, what he didn't count on was the audacity of Cortez to one day walk into, you know, his palace and take him hostage and take him back to, you know, where the Spanish were holed up. And Montezuma argued with him for quite a bit. And Cortez is like, we need to, my men here are very upset with you, and I'm afraid they're going to kill you if you don't come with us. And Montezuma said, well, I can't come with you because then my people will rebel against me. And so they talked about it for a while, and then they said, well, tell your people that the gods have asked you to come stay with us to study us. And that way your people will accept that you're coming to live with us. And so that's how they worked it out, that they took Montezuma hostage. And things degraded then between the Spaniards and the Aztecs. From there, Montezuma was killed, supposedly by maybe a rock thrown from a sling or something during one of the skirmishes. One of the Spanish captains had killed many Aztec warriors because he got scared, so he raided one night at a party. So the relationship quickly degraded, and Cortez fought his way out of the city and then made it back to Tlaxcala to heal up. Now, the Aztecs at this point had a new emperor, and now they were hit by smallpox as well. And they realized that they were facing a very tough opponent in these Spaniards. And so they sent to the Tlaxcalans to try to get some help, to try to build an alliance to their traditional enemy. And this is where the relationship really hurt the Aztecs, because the first emissaries that the Aztecs sent to Tlaxcala, to the Taraskans, were killed because the Taraskan king had recently died, and so they were sent to the other life as kind of a joke to send them off to go meet with their king. They said, "You want to see our king? Well, he's dead, so we'll kill you." Later, the Spanish besieged the Aztecs in Tenochtitlan, but they sent emissaries again. This time, they brought captured crossbows and swords to show the Taraskans what type of enemy and what type of weapons that these enemies had. And then the new king of the Taraskan Empire sent some scouts to see what's going on, because now he's thinking, oh, maybe it's not just an Aztec trick. Now we're really up against something that we need to think about. But by the time they got to Tenochtitlan, it was too late, that the city had fallen, and it was just, as some of the refugees were saying, was just stinking of death at this point. So they retreated back to their kingdom to wait for their fate.
1: It's a dark chapter in the Aztec history. If you've just joined the conversation, this is Jay Silverstein, senior lecturer from Nottingham Trent University, talking to us about the Aztecs. You see echoes of this in other empires. The British arrived in India as traders and slowly took advantage of divide and rule to take the country. And perhaps the Spanish moved more quickly with the Aztecs. They established their rule in the country. Can you tell us about what it was like to live under Spanish rule? Was the Aztec culture completely eliminated? Was it merged and syncretized with the Spanish? What was the relationship like between the two?
0: Yeah, it's complex, like many relationships. Yeah. So certainly it was one-sided. Originally, many of the Spaniards had taken wives from the Aztecs or from other noble families within the basin of Mexico. So the Tlaxcalans and other city-states who ended up joining with the Spaniards to overthrow the Aztecs, seeing their opportunity to get rid of them. But there was a mix of brutality, but they were also, it was human-to-human interactions. And one of the discoveries I made when I was doing my dissertation work was a small town up in the western edge of the Aztec Empire that was a people called the Chontal, and they had a kingdom called Ostuma, and the Aztecs had conquered them. They had resisted for a while, and they stopped paying tribute, and then there was a series of wars, and then eventually they were conquered. The Aztec propaganda said that they had gone then and killed all of the people of Ostuma, and then they sent colonists to occupy the lands. What I was able to find archaeologically is that wasn't really true. They killed the nobles. They took some of the nobles back for sacrifice.

0: And they sent a military garrison to hold the frontier, because this was also the frontier of the Tarascan Empire. But what you find is that the Chontal people were then set up in their own fortresses, and that the Aztec fortress was the main fortress, and then there were smaller fortresses running along the hilltops within visual sight of each other, you know, maybe 10 or 15 kilometers from each other, that they could signal each other with smoke signals and the like if there was a Tarascan attack. So they had co-opted by force the Chontal people to be part of the Aztec Empire. Now, when the Spanish came, the Chontal people filed a lawsuit against the Aztecs who were still living there. They'd been orphaned after their empire fell, but there was still the military garrison and settlement of Aztecs there. And the Chontal wanted their kingdom back. You know, they wanted their political territory back. So you had this political battle going between the Aztec, you know, survivors from the Aztec Empire occupying the land of the Chontal under Spanish rule. I was able to find some legal documents in one of the villages dating from the 16th century. One of the other things I found was a letter from a Spanish captain, and one of the production products for this village was salt, and they needed salt for their mines and other places. And so they had fallen behind in their tribute to the Spanish, and so this captain was sent to arrest the chief of the Chontal because they were behind in paying their taxes. When he got there, he saw that they were suffering from disease. He saw that their economic conditions were greatly, you know, diminished. They were struggling for food because of the nature of Spanish rule. And he refused to arrest the chiefs, saying it was inhumane, you know, that the taxes had been oppressive and unfair. And so the Spanish captain, you know, would not follow his orders to conduct that arrest. So you see elements of that. If you look in the Maya region, the Maya had put up a very strong resistance to Spanish rule. They'd actually been much more successful, in part because they were decentralized. There you see someone like Bishop Diego de Landa, who gets there and he begins to proselytize, to convert them to Catholicism by force, destroying their books. And the Maya did have a real writing system, so they had quite extensive body of textual work. He's destroying their books and a lot of torture going on. And he was called to task by the church. And he changed his ways, and he actually began trying to record culture and give us some of the few clues we had about the Maya writing system, and began to record the best as he could understand, you know, the culture of the Maya, and wrote a book about the Maya based on that. So you see, you know, the aspects of colonialism, of extreme brutality, of extreme economic exploitation, but you also see human aspects of it, where people learn to appreciate the cultures. In Spain, you know, the church eventually decided that Indians do have souls, and therefore they, you know, that they were humans and had to be treated as such. You had Spaniards like priest de las Casas, who wrote a book about the Spanish oppression of the Native Americans, very sympathetic to it. So you get there's a lot of depth to it and a lot of complexity.
1: And I can imagine they thought they were on a civilizing mission to the Americas, but in some ways they were civilized and given a bit more humanity about some of their prejudices by their contact with these very different people. So, yeah, it's interesting that the people closest to the ground, they're the ones who develop that extra level of humanity and compassion. What lessons do the Aztecs give us today as we navigate a very different world to theirs?
0: Well, I think it's very striking right now that the nature of intimidation was really a part of the Aztec way of governing Mexico, and what I've seen just in the recent year is some of those very same tactics being employed by, you know, the United States.

0: States largely as a Western power, where it tries to use brute economic or military intimidation to achieve political goals. And what that does is it alienates people who are potential friends. You know, had the Tarascans been friends with the Aztecs when the Spanish came, you know, an extra 40 or 100,000 warriors coming over the mountains on top of the Spanish would have completely turned the tide of the Spanish conquest. And, you know, if you see a nation that is based on alienation of other nations, they're going to look for that opportunity to hurt you. And when that opportunity comes, you know, that you're not going to have the aid that you need from them in a military conflict or perhaps in a natural disaster, you know, which is, of course, an increasing threat to humanity right now. And so we're at a time in the world where cooperation and, you know, working together to find solutions is, you know, the most important time that's ever been in human history, you know, at least maybe since the first band of humans, you know, came into existence in Africa. Yet we seem to be moving in the opposite direction, where we have more intimidation, more conflict, less cooperation, you know, failure to address the elephant in the room, in which case is our climate, just like the, you know, Tarascans, you know, didn't help the Aztecs face the elephant in the room at their time, which was the Spanish. So to me, it's this idea that, you know, if you engage in a pursuit or a policy of intimidation and alienation of the other nations of your world, that you're going to make yourself vulnerable when adversity comes at knocking at your doorstep.
1: Yeah, it's that old adage of the two weaker, the strongest ape in the primate hierarchy. Say there's a bunch of chimps, you might be the strongest ape and have tyrannical rule, but the second and third will gang up on you, and tyranny and brute force only has so much strength. So there's real limits to tyranny and brute force, and maybe the Aztecs are sending us that message. I have had a question come in as well as we wrap up. Could you ask your guest about the great Chinese junk fleet sailing to Central America around 1200 to 1500 AD, Jay?
0: Yeah. My understanding, I don't know in depth, and I know there was a book that tried to make that proposition, but I did a little bit of research on it, and I can't go into detail in it, but my understanding from what I was able to find out is that that's greatly exaggerated to what the Chinese fleet actually did, or as far as it could have reached. I don't think there's any real evidence that actually happened. There was a great fleet, that part is true, but it never made it to the Americas, and I don't think it was even necessarily that seaworthy to be able to cross the Pacific like that. So I've heard the story. I've glanced through the book. I haven't read it, but I did do a little bit of looking into it, and I could not find anything to sustain it from an evidentiary point of view.
1: What's the last great question or two that you would like to research and find out about when it comes to the Aztecs?
0: Oh, you know, I kind of did my work with the Aztecs, and I've moved on a bit. I think I have a book coming out this year, I hope, called Evolution and the End of Humanity. And I'm looking at it from a much bigger picture, like you talked about the lessons that we learned from the Aztecs. So my research goals at this point are trying to understand the nature of the growth and complexity in the universe, resulting so far in us and our society and AI. As we're entering into the next phase of whatever that complexity is going to be, and understand that. So, there are a couple of battlefields that I would have liked to have found on the Aztec frontier. I mentioned, you know, what I thought the signature would look like, and it would be really nice to find the archaeological evidence of those battlefields.

0: So if I were just focused on the Aztec Empire, I think I'd be looking in the mountains in the west of Mexico City and seeing if I could identify the specific location of some of those battlefields. But like I said, most of my efforts are focused on Egypt right now and that bigger evolutionary picture.
1: Well, they were a martial people, like you said, but there was so much more to them than that. And you've really painted the complexity of Aztec society for us today. So, Jay, thank you for your time.
0: Oh, well, thank you for the invitation. It's been a pleasure. And I wish you all a good night there.
1: And you too. Good evening to you as well. That is Jay Silverstein, who is a senior lecturer from Nottingham Trent University. That's the conversation about the Aztecs. Let's come back to Australia for a moment. In just a couple of minutes' time, I'll introduce you again to Don Spencer. You may be familiar with Don from Play School or from his musical career spanning around six decades. And Don is not just an accomplished musician. He has a purpose in life, and that is to help people in prisons and in hospitals to heal and to do better and to be happier in whatever way he can. And he finds that music is such an underrated tool to help people who are disadvantaged. So if you would like to stick around for that conversation, that's coming up from this. This is Most People I Know Think That I'm Crazy by Billy Thorpe and the Aztecs.

0: That Is Most People I Know Think That I'm Crazy by Billy Thorpe and the Aztecs.
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0: Very few entertainers get to enjoy a career that lasts 60 years. Your next guest has had that. He's opened for the Rolling Stones. He's hosted Play School in two countries, which is an even more rare achievement. But these days, you'll see him more often in high schools or in juvenile justice centres, where he's helping to use music to help people lead a better life. It's Don Spencer, and I spoke to him earlier and asked about how he got into such a varied career.
2: My music career has been a complete accident because I always loved music, and as a child, I was a great soloist, had a pretty challenging childhood, but I was luckily good at sport, and music was my solace when things went wrong at home. But I never actually dreamt of being in the music business, but by accident I took off from Australia when I was just did my national service. I was 19 and worked my way around the world, working on ships and working in restaurants, wasn't doing anything. But I met a guy who wrote songs when I ran out of money in Nairobi, Kenya, in East Africa. And this guy called Roger Whittaker. I don't know if you remember him, but he was a very famous singer-songwriter some years ago. He was a songwriter, and I told him I was writing silly verses home to my mother and sister. And so I gave him a couple of verses and he turned it into a song. And I thought, whoa, golly, imagine writing a song. So I did. I wrote it, he put it into a song and they played it on the radio. And it took me another 2 years. I traveled and worked around and got to London and tried to sell a few songs. And they asked me to demonstrate one of them. And I did it at the Abbey Road Studios. And it turned out to be a hit song. And suddenly I was a singer-songwriter who knew nothing.
0: Yeah, that's such a quick ascent to success. And before long, you're opening for the Rolling Stones. Can you tell us about that experience?
2: Well, it was quite an astonishing experience for somebody. You know, I grew up in the days before we had, we didn't have television when I was growing up, of course. So, but I was lucky enough to get that hit song, the original one, Fireball XL5, and it was a big hit. And suddenly they said, you're going on a tour. And I was on a tour with the Rolling Stones and a couple of other acts. And I did only three tours with them. And it was absolutely astonishing, mate, in that the early 60s and the Rolling Stones just an astonishing band. Mind you, at that time, they were just an astonishing band. I never knew they were going to become legends. They were great guys, got along great with them. And I did 45, 50 concerts with them over the years as a support act. I didn't give them any challenges. People really wanted to look at the Stones, right? Not me.
0: Right. Well, that's what they want, don't you? They don't want to be outshined. But when you were playing with them, did you have dreams of becoming something like that, a pop star, rock star, a musician of that kind? Because your career did go in a slightly different direction, more towards children's entertainment. I'm just wondering, at that stage, did you feel like doing that kind of music?
2: I never dreamt of being a pop singer or being a songwriter. I dreamt of being a sportsman, and I did play international sport. And I was good at sport, luckily, which was good. Got me a few places. And my main interest was in sport. But when I left school, luckily we had good school. I grew up in the country here in Australia. But I did a couple of years of accountancy, and I didn't like it. And I just took off and didn't quite know what I wanted to do. And I wandered around until I, as I said, stumbled onto songwriting by accident in Kenya, and then thought I'd be happy if I get one song published. I thought I'd die happy if I ever got a song published and I'd just carry on. But I think I've done 500 or 600 now, and I'm still not satisfied.
0: No, I like the way you're describing your life. It's lots of stumbling. There's not so much a career counsellor setting you on the path. You really

0: I thought I would last in the show business thing, in the pop business. I thought I'll give this a go. I'll find out I don't know much in a year or two. And I'm now in my 60th year. 60th year in the business, that is. So 65th year, actually. Carry on. That's a long time.
1: It's had lots of different chapters during that time. You have maybe one of the few people to have hosted Play School in Australia and the UK. I'm just wondering what you thought of the differences. Are the shows different? Are our children different? What did you notice?
0: You know, I love doing Play School, and that's the reason I wrote so many. Well, what happened was that here's talking about coincidence or luck. I didn't apply to do Play School. The executive producer of Play School in Australia saw me doing something else. I was horse riding on a television series and something or other. I did some interviews, and he just asked me to meet, and then he said, would you like to do Play School? I said, oh, I'd love to. I found out later that everybody else had to do an audition. I'm the only one I know who got Play School without doing an audition. I would have failed the audition. I was hopeless at auditions. But Play School was lovely, and I did it here, and then I went to England. When I went to England, back to England, I just asked if I could see Play School being made in colour, because we didn't have colour TV then. And then I was sat in a box with the executive producer in London, who was a very famous producer, and we had lunch after, and I went back to Yorkshire. I was staying up there with a friend, and then lo and behold, I get a call. They say, would you like to do Play School here? And I went, yep. And suddenly I was doing Play School in England when there were only about two children's programs on before all, you know, the streaming and all the stuff and what we have now. And we had audiences like 20, 30 million. So I couldn't go anywhere without people knowing. They couldn't go anywhere. And it was wonderful. But I kept my adult career going the same time. And I did a TV show as a Tonight Show host, and doing, you know, very well-dressed in those days, and a great trio. And the producer said, look, you're going to have to give up this kid's television, because you're supposed to be this cool guy, doing, singing your songs and that at night. And then in the morning, the people wake up and there you are, pretending you're a balloon or an elephant.
1: Yeah.
0: He said, you'll lose all credibility. And I said, it's an absolute fact. I said, I'll tell you what, I'm not going to give up doing children's television. And I think I'll be doing children's television long after this show is gone and forgotten. And that was very true. Nobody ever remembers I did a Tonight Show.
1: No, and you might have been one of the early pioneers in doing that, because Justine Clarke did the adult career and Play School. Jay LaGuia did Play School and an adult career. So maybe you're the one who made it okay to live in both worlds.
0: Well, I don't know. I didn't know them at the time. I know them now, of course, very well. They're great friends. But I just instinctively didn't want to give up doing children's stuff, and I still don't. I'm still writing adult songs, and I'm still writing kids' songs. So that's the way it is, mate. And I'm lucky I've got away with it.
1: If you've just joined this conversation, you're hearing from Don Spencer, who is an Australian entertainer, singer, songwriter, talking to us about his career as a singer, songwriter. What do you do to connect with children? Is there a way that songs should be written and performed?
0: Oh, that's a pretty hard one to answer precisely. I mean, depends what age of child. I mean, if you're very young children, of course, the song has to be something, a simple enough melody that they can sing along to, and a simple enough chorus, but it's got to be obviously something that they can move to as well, preferably, you know, so they like to move and sing. Very young children, but I write songs for children under five, but I write songs like Feathers for Our Friends and those things that we've just done the anniversary album on. They're for slightly older children as well, and it's kind of worked in both countries. I did lots of different television shows for children other than Play School in England. I must have done seven or eight different series, you know, long-running series for them. And at the same time, I was doing series with people like Ronnie Barker and Barry Humphries and at night. So nobody bothered about it there and then, you know. So it's just one of those things. If I felt like doing it, I'd do it. Yeah. And people would say, oh, you shouldn't be doing that. Yeah, well, okay. I'm not giving up anything. I'm just going to

0: do it.
1: No, you did it your own, very much your own way, but that passion for children remained. And at some point, you started the Australian Children's Music Foundation about 25 years ago or so. What was the idea with creating that?
0: I created that absolutely because I did have a tough childhood. My mother had a tough time bringing up three children on her own. There were lots of stuff, and to be honest, there were lots of uncles and aunties who, there was a fair amount of domestic violence. I saw too much. I saw things I've never told anyone. And I remembered how music was such a escape or refuge, or I use the word, it's such a solace. And I didn't learn music. That's the other thing. I learned music after I got into the business, but music was my escape. And as I kept going in the music business, I thought there must be other kids out there that music could help, you know, help them through their trials, or help them, give them some joy and give them some hope and lift their spirits. And music does that. Music inspires creativity, imagination. It brings joy. And if kids don't have hope, there's nothing, you know. So that's the best thing I've ever done. Forget all the songs. Creating the Music Foundation has been the best thing I've done in music, for sure. Because we give free music lessons and instruments to disadvantaged kids throughout Australia, for 25 years in juvenile justice centres, schools. We do music therapy in the hospital. We have national songwriting competition for all kids. And music has done wonders for a lot of these kids. It's been just beautiful.
1: Can you tell me about some of those experiences of going into a juvenile justice centre and giving them music? What do you notice in the children as they start to pick up music?
0: That's the thing. The very first programs I did when I started the foundation were in juvenile justice centres. And over the years, we've worked in every one of them. It's our 25th year of doing it. We've currently got a new program for songwriting in juvenile justice centres with a couple of wonderful Indigenous songwriters and rappers and singer-songwriters, a guy called Dobby and Kobe D. They're just very famous guys and friends I've known for a long time. And it's part of a program we're doing. It's called Hear Me Out, Music Behind Bars, to try and give these kids another chance, or give them their first chance in some cases. So the reaction is incredible. Get the kids interested in music, get them to feel the joy, the comradeship, because you're working with it. There's no barriers when you're working in music, race or colour. You work with people. It's good. And there's a discipline, and as I said, that's great for numeracy and literacy. And research shows, I didn't know when I started the foundation, I started it purely on a sort of a mental health thing. And now there's, what we do is more important than ever, because there's never been a time where there's been more mental health problems with people and children. So music is a wonderful thing for that. And it's been a joy to see how it's transformed. We've got kids who are in juvenile justice centres who are now nurses, sound engineers, having careers, and they've had a chance to see there's something else in the world than the one that they've grown up in, you know. It's my pride and joy.
1: Do you think it also gives them some self-esteem, because maybe the first time in their life they feel good at something?
0: Self-esteem, absolutely, and also self-expression, which doesn't sound like much of a phrase, but we have a case. Here's an example. A newspaper came out to interview us at one of the centres we were in Sydney, called the Juniper Arena, some years ago now. But the reporter was talking to the kids who were doing music and asked this girl, who's 15 or 16, no older, and she was in virtually jail, and said, do you like doing the music programs? And she said, I love it. I'm writing songs, and my songs aren't good, but ever since I started writing songs, I don't cut myself anymore. Like, she learned to be able to express herself through music, and it stopped her self-mutilating. Then that developed so much that there was a psychiatrist from Queensland University, and

0: he went to London to a big convention, and he said at this convention, this is something we must consider, using music for these sorts of problems, because this is what they're doing in Australia. And this kid stopped cutting himself. And you stop one kid from doing that, that's good. So just imagine how many more who can benefit from the wonders of music. And I mean, I've been lobbying the government before I even started the Foundation for Music in every school. We concentrated, God, it's not me, just teachers and the staff, but we concentrate on the kids who need us most. But music education should be a must in every school. You know, 2,000 years ago, the great philosopher Plato said, I would teach children music, physics, philosophy, but most importantly, music. Mm. For in the patterns of music and all the arts are the keys of learning. And there is research has now come out. They say that children who have a music education are up to 30% or more better academically and socially. It's kind of a no-brainer. Yeah. You just see the wonders of it, but boy, is it tough to get governments to put it into action, you know.
1: I can imagine it touches different parts of your brain. It's a bit mathematical. It's also imagination. So it's very transformative. It also gives comfort when I think when we're at our most anxious or sad, we might turn to nature or meditation and music. There's very few things that will take us out of ruminating on the difficult parts of life. So you also go to hospitals, which you've talked about, to give comfort to sick children with music. Can you explain the effect that music has in that world?
0: The hospital is one of my good things. It's all of my career, but whenever I go anywhere, if I have any time, I go to visit the local hospital or whatever, and I've been doing that long before I started the foundation. So it's not only a comfort for the child, it's a comfort for their parents, you know, because it takes them away to another place or another time. They can forget their problems for that time. And just imagine a world without music, mate. Just imagine. It's part of our lives. It's just incredible how deeply it is inside of us. And look at, even now they've discovered that older people have got, you know, dementia or Alzheimer's or something, they can forget somebody's name, but they'll remember every word of a song. Mm. It's incredible, the power of music. You know, I call it music is magic. And your phrase before I said it all.
1: That idea of a dementia patient suddenly being brought back alive to old memories through music, that's a really touching idea. Music is just so deep there. It stays with us decades on. You, as part of this love of music, you're part of this competition. You've created this songwriting competition. Can you tell us what that is and when the winner will be announced this year?
0: The winner will be announced in November sometime. I think I don't know the exact date. We do the judging very early November, or late October, November. It's been going for 25 years. This will be the 25th year. This is the one program we do for all children in Australia. This is not just for disadvantaged. We open up for all kids, and we get thousands of entries. And it gives these kids a chance to be creative, get their feelings out there. And a lot of them are very sad or poignant because they can talk about their problems or somebody's passed away or whatever. And some of them are happy. But it gives the kids a wonderful chance to express themselves and be creative and use their imagination. But also in the course of it, we've discovered some astonishing talent that have gone on to great things, working in America, working and doing great music, classic and obviously pop, more pop music than classic. But I mean, very recently, a guy called Bailey Pickles won our song comp just 2 years ago, and he did the music for Vivid. For the last 2 years, he's done the music for Vivid. He's wonderful. performer. He came through our song comp, and he's doing great guns.
1: Well,

0: It's a lovely career to find yourself in if you've got that musical soul, and you seemed to have meant to be here rather than in hockey or accountancy. So maybe there's other kids out there who need to be in the music industry. They're just not sure how to find their way in.
1: I don't think, well, hockey did help me in a way, because when I was playing international hockey, I was in the Olympic hockey team for Kenya. So I was traveling through, and that's the guy who, because he was watching me play hockey, invited me to listen to his song where he's singing at the local coffee bar. And that's the guy I talked about at the beginning, who said, here's a couple of songs I wrote, and made me think, oh, maybe we'll put a song of mine to this, a verse of mine to song. So, yeah, a lot of coincidences going on there. But I didn't go to the Olympics, I might point out, because they found out I was only passing through. I wasn't a resident, so I couldn't go.
0: Oh, no. Okay. But it's all connected, all those different strands of your life.
1: Yep.
0: Don, thanks for joining us today.
1: It's been my pleasure, mate. Thank you very much.
0: That is singer-songwriter Don Spencer, a 60-year-plus career. Paul from Plainlands, a wonderful human. Thank you for the interview. A couple of your texts have really remembered Don's career, especially when it comes to your kids. I don't think there's a name on this one, but it says, if it's possible to wear out a compact disc, my children did their best to wear out Don Spencer's kids' album. Lindy writes, in the late 80s, my two small boys, now in their 40s, loved the kids' radio show, Tickle Pot. What a name, Tickle Pot, that Don made. We had no TV, and it was the one time in the day I got a little break. So Don has that special parenting connection with you. That's from Lindy. Robin says, yes, Ashwin, yes, music is a wonderful tool. From Plato, the best and noblest victory of all is to conquer oneself. Do something meaningful to oneself. That's from Robin. Look, what are some memories that have really come back from Don? This is Don taking us into the world of children's science fiction. It's Fireball.

0: That's Fireball by Don Spencer. It only lasts a minute, doesn't it, Stu?
1: Yeah, I was about to say just about 65 seconds. It's really, really short. But I suppose if it's like a, it reminds me of theme songs yes. you hear in kids' shows, you know?
0: You can't be too long if you're a theme song. That took me back. Do you sometimes wish you had a 60s childhood instead of a 2000s childhood?
1: Well, sometimes. I definitely think that there are some, like, television's great. You know, yeah. being able to enjoy television is fantastic. And the internet, so good. But yeah, there are definitely some things that I think were just done better in the early days that I do miss, like music and I think food and fashion, you know, things like that. I wish, you know, I feel like a kid growing up in the 60s would have had a lot of fun. But you know what? Yeah. If I could bring the internet to the 60s, it would have been an unbeatable, I think.
0: Yeah, the right combination. I feel they had more puppets. There was more felt back then, whereas we, as older, younger kids, had TV and animation, which is a little more behind a screen, whereas the puppets, they just feel more tactile. You wanted to stroke Kermit the Frog.
1: Yeah, I was about to say, it kind of went into the age of animation and these things became less, well, literally less real, I suppose. Yeah. But, I mean, you still had that connection. But, yeah, the tactile nature is something you miss.
0: Bring back tactile. We are just about to head over to the news. Angela will be joining us along with Mike with finance in New Zealand. The deer are taking over.
1: Oh, right. Okay.
0: Which is a different stereotype than the sheep. So let's see if we can update the New Zealand stereotypes. Angela will be up along with that update. And then we'll cross over to some songs and music, all the fun stuff that happens at this time. You are listening to ABC Radio Overnights. I'm Ashwin Segar. I'll be back with you in 5 minutes' time.
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0: ABC News with Andrew Kaloupas. A Yemeni port city on the country's Red Sea coast has fallen to the Iranian-backed Houthi rebels, potentially causing more pain on global energy markets. Here's Middle East correspondent Matthew Doran.
1: The Houthis and the Saudis have been locked in conflict for years, but a fragile ceasefire was broken a few months ago, and since then heavy attacks have been launched by both sides. The latest development has seen the Houthis take the port city of Mocha on the Red Sea, a move which could help the rebels enforce their maritime blockade against Saudi Arabia. The oil-rich kingdom has been using ports on its west coast to avoid the chokehold in the Strait of Hormuz. The price of Brent crude hovered around the $100 a barrel mark as a result of the uncertainty. Matthew Doran, ABC News, Jerusalem.
0: Dozens of new Australian data centre projects are set to escape planned federal rules on water and energy use. National AI technology reporter Cam Wilson has more.
2: An ABC analysis has identified 25 new data centres already approved or under construction. These centres are larger and hungrier for power than existing ones. Because they have already been approved, they won't be covered by the proposed new laws around power and water use. Analysts say investors are racing ahead with new projects as the AI boom continues. The government's new legislation won't make it to Parliament until early next year. In the meantime, the Greens are calling for all new builds to be halted until the new rules are in place.
0: A founding figure of the Australian Greens has backed three senators who crossed the floor over a native forest carbon credits plan. Here's political reporter Lexi Junuik.
3: Yesterday, three Greens senators crossed the floor to vote against a plan to use the New South Wales Great Koala National Park to offset climate pollution. The Greens struck a deal with Labor to back the program, but in a rare split for the minor party, senators Nick McKim, Vanessa Blyer and Jordan Steeljohn sided with the coalition on a disallowance motion, which ultimately failed. Green's co-founder, Bob Brown, says he supports the senators who crossed the floor.
4: Labor at state and federal level see the forest as a commodity to be traded one way or another for their corporate supporters.
3: Assistant Minister for Climate Change, Josh Wilson, has labelled Mr Brown's claim ludicrous fearmongering.
0: New South Wales police say their investigation into an alleged $600 million fraud syndicate is only just over halfway complete. 33 people have been charged so far, with detectives examining alleged fraudulent loans, money laundering and heavily inflated property purchases across Sydney. Detective Superintendent Gordon Abija says police have already recovered around $95 million in assets and expect more arrests.
5: We are just over halfway in relation to this investigation. We have grave fears that this investigation will have an exposure of over $500 million, and I'm being conservative.
0: New South Wales police have settled a case with two Aboriginal families who alleged excessive bail checks on their homes amounted to trespass. Indigenous Affairs reporter Tani Jash reports.
6: 3 weeks before the cases were due to be heard in the New South Wales Supreme Court, New South Wales police have reached a confidential settlement with two families over more than 100 bail checks performed at their homes. The families say police repeatedly arrived to check their children's bail, sometimes many times a day, and as late as after midnight, outside of the conditions authorised by the court. New South Wales police maintains it is acting lawfully when it conducts bail compliance checks to ensure a person is at home. Meanwhile, one of the families continued to pursue a racial discrimination claim against police in the federal court.
0: The United States is remembering those killed on September 11, a quarter century on, from the terrorist attacks that upended the world. North America correspondent Cayman Gock.
7: The deadliest domestic attack in American history has had a lasting impact, reshaping the country's foreign policy, travel, and place in the world. Security is high in New York City as preparations are finalized to honor the nearly 3,000 killed that day. In the 25 years that have followed, more than 9,000 people have died from 9/11-related illnesses after they were exposed to toxic dust and debris in the aftermath of the terrorist attacks. In this year's ceremony, there will be an extra moment of silence to remember the people who have died since from sickness. Cayman Gock, ABC News, New York.
0: Canada's Prime Minister Mark Carney says he struck a deal worth more than $350 million to supply Ukraine with air defence interceptors. Mr Carney says Canada will also invest in the production of millions of drones, a third of which will be sent to Ukraine over the next 2 years. That's the latest from ABC News. For more news at any time, you can download the ABC Listen app.
8: ABC Radio with Ashwin Zedkar. Sandra has texted from the picturesque Ballarat to say, I'm 64 and I remember watching the Fireball XL5 show as a kid and knew most of the words to the theme song just now. Never realised it was sung by the lovely Don Spencer. Sandra from Ballarat, was that one of those TV shows where the credits rolled by really fast and only your parents knew your name was on because no one else had time to notice it? It was quite fun having Stu in just a moment ago to see who had the best children's entertainment, which decade. The 60s had the best puppets, probably, 60s to 80s. I think the early 2000s, maybe the 90s, the best cartoons. Teenage Mutant Ninja Turtles, He-Man, all of that good stuff. The 2020s, the best reels. I go home now and Mum's like, have you seen this reel of cats doing breakdancing? It's incredible. Is this AI? We had to have a discussion about AI. She knows it's AI, but there was a dispute with my dad about some of the reels, whether they are AI or not. So there's definitely gems in every decade. But what do you think? Who had the best kids entertainment? If you'd like to text me, you can text 0437 774 774. In the meantime, Mike Girardi joins you for some finance. Mike is an independent finance consultant in New York. Good morning, Mike.
9: Good morning, Ashton. How are we doing today?
8: I'm good. What decade were you a child in?
9: Oh, my God. That was so many decades ago. Okay. My God. I was a child in the 60s.
8: Okay. Good entertainment back then in New York?
9: Yeah. 60s and late 50s. God, I don't even remember. Sesame wasn't there, but I remember Captain Kangaroo was there. Do you remember Captain Kangaroo?
8: I remember Skippy. I didn't know we had a Captain Kangaroo before Skippy.
9: Now, that's funny. In the States, they had Captain Kangaroo. In Australia, they didn't have it. Now, that's pretty funny.
8: That's random. Okay. All right. I'll have to look that up later. We had Captain Bald Eagle Lear here over here. Maybe you didn't know about that. No, we didn't.
9: Oh, wow. That's amazing.
8: That would be amazing if we did. But no, we'll look up Captain Kangaroo later. Tell us what is happening in your world of the markets.
9: Well, today, U.S. stocks are pulling back. All the major market indices are down about 0.6%. You can blame it on surging crude prices on the back of increased geopolitical tensions in the Middle East. Pressuring the whole broad market today. Crude at $102 a barrel is hurting inflation expectations. And in addition, we had the release of August PPI, the producer price index today, came out with a 0.4% monthly rise or a 5.4% annual increase. And that was slightly above expectations. I think that news plus the surging oil prices has pushed the odds up to nearly 70% that the Fed's going to raise rates this month. The 10-year Treasury traded in our market at 4.94%, and that really did spook the market. In addition, we have escalating U.S.-Canada retaliatory tariffs, and they're putting an additional layer of, let's call it, macro uncertainty for industrial and consumer goods. We had a lower European close. And the Dow Jones Industrial Average here at 3 o'clock is down 379 points to 52,001, or 0.7%. The S&P is down 0.6% and NASDAQ's down 0.6%. Crude oil is currently up $5.67 to $101.72 a barrel. Gold is down $84.90 to $43.75.80 the ounce. Silver is down $4.23 to $64.42. And copper is down 37 cents to 6.52. The Aussie is a little weaker in our market, down 0.5 cents to 71.61. And looking ahead, your market's going to take it on the chin also. It's down about almost 100 points. And that's it.
8: Mike, I felt like the oil price was fairly blasé about the tensions in the Middle East for the most part. Has it changed with the mutual blowing up of all these oil tankers that we've seen the last few days?
9: Well, yeah, I mean, I think we just got a little complacent there that, we talked about it last week. We were just getting a little complacent with the price.

0: oil, thinking that things were going to be okay rather quickly in the Middle East. And this thing is just playing out longer than anybody's expected. And as a result, the price of oil is catching up to reality. Yeah.
1: Okay. A troubled reality ahead. Mike, thanks for sharing the latest news with us today.
0: Okay, Ashwin, I'll talk to you soon. Be well.
1: Mike Girardi there, who is an independent finance consultant from New York. Let's see what the oil price does. I hope we stop blowing up oil tankers, though that cannot be good for supply long term, but we'll see how that conflict unfolds. We are just about to cross over to your local news, and Angela will be joining us as well to talk about what is happening in New Zealand. There is always something quirky happening in New Zealand. Reassuringly quiet, I find New Zealand sometimes, so we'll see if we can get some of that Kiwi therapy coming up very soon.
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1: Okay, I've opened up a slight war about who had the best cartoons. Here we go. Morning, Ashwin. Mark from Risdon Vale. I was a 70s kid and I watched Looney Tunes. The cartoons of the 2000s are ordinary. Maybe the 2000s. What about the 90s, Mark? The Teenage Mutant Ninja Turtles and He-Man. Voltron? Those are the only three I remember. Voltron was good. We had Flying Lions. Did you have Flying Lions in the 70s? I doubt it. Here someone has texted, 60s and 70s. We had great cartoons. All the Looney Tunes, Bugs Bunny, Daffy Duck, Yogi Bear, Scooby-Doo and TV shows. Phantom Agents, Banana Splits, Brady Bunch, Get Smart, Hogan's Hero, etc. That's Dave from Curl Curl. That does sound like a good lineup. That is a great lineup. You wouldn't be able to watch them all. You'd need parental approval to have watched everyone, but certainly two or three would have been allowed. Okay, we'll check in with Angela very soon to see what is happening in New Zealand, because, as I said, it's always a little bit calmingly, reassuringly kooky over there. Be back soon.

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0: Let us now cross over to our happy place, the quiet, calm, lovely New Zealand, where Angela Cumming joins you, your overnight's Kiwi correspondent. Hello, Angela.
2: Atamari, Ashwin, how are you? I love your choice of Friday morning song, as always. It sets me up for such a wonderful Friday. Impeccable taste. May the won't back down attitude of Tom Petty and the Heartbreakers carry the Mighty Warriors through to the grand final. So I'm taking that as a good omen.
0: We need something after the All Blacks predicament lately with South Africa. You need something with the Warriors to come through.
2: You should have put a trigger warning on that All Blacks comment, Ashwin, I'm so sad about it, and I'm trying not to think about it. And we were so close yet so far. So we're now, as a nation, pinning all our hopes on the New Zealand Warriors to win. But, yes, very sad for those that don't follow the All Blacks, and it's understandable if you don't, being on your side of the ditch. They lost the Test series to the Springboks. They were on tour in South Africa, and we won the first Test, and it was looking good for us, and then we were beaten in the next two games. So we're all in mourning over here. We're very sad about it, which is why if Kiwis haven't already, everyone is now jumping on the Warriors bandwagon. It's getting very crowded.
0: Well, it's good that you've got choices in New Zealand. You've got some. Now, you felt a little bit of a pang of shame about the All Blacks, but what is more shameful than doing a Zoom call and accidentally turning up in your bathroom? What's happened with this call?
2: Honestly. Look, we've all been there. And I must confess, all these years I've been doing this program, and as we speak, Ashwin, believe it or not, I'm sitting on the floor of my ensuite bathroom because it's actually the quietest spot in the house, and crucially, it's the furthest spot away from my children. So I totally understand this story. However, I've never done a Zoom call from a bathroom, and that's where this gets interesting. You remember, during the COVID years, everyone was doing Zoom calls and team calls, and there was often gaffes and little, you know, embarrassing things in terms of what was in your background. It's all about the Zoom background, isn't it? Well, please feel sorry. I feel sorry for her. A Dunedin City Councillor, so she's one of my home city councillors. She was on holidays in Europe, Ashwin, but there was still a council meeting going on. So she dialed in so she could take part in the council meeting. Unfortunately, and I don't know how she did this, she missed what was on in the background, and you could see behind over her left shoulder, her washing was on full display in her hotel bathroom. And not only was it her laundry, it was what my nana would describe, Ashwin, as her delicates. Unfortunately, there were pairs of underpants that were on full display. The mayor at the time immediately said, look, I'm so sorry, Councillor Jo Gaylor, but we can see your washing. You might want to move from where you are sitting in the bathroom. The call went completely viral and was beamed all around the world. This poor Dunedin City Councillor was absolutely mortified. I don't think that she could see the funny side of it. I think lots of people it was just a bit light-hearted. But she got very upset about it. And they call it the Barbara Streisand effect, right? It's when you are so mortified or you don't want something to happen that you speak publicly about it and thus inadvertently drawing much more attention to it. I think that this is what has happened because this story has a second chapter, which is this week here in New Zealand. There's been newly released emails done under a Freedom of Information Act search by an enterprising journalist, which reveal all the drama that has been going on behind the scenes with a flurry of angry emails from the councillor that got busted with the underwear on display in the bathroom Zoom to the mayor, who was very apologetic that the whole thing had happened, but this poor counsellor could not let the issue go and said that her reputation had been brought into disrepute, that she was absolutely mortified by what had happened. She said that the mayor shouldn't have said anything if she had spotted laundry on the line during her Zoom call, and she turned it into a much bigger story. She said she was so mortified in particular because she said she had been inundated with requests for interviews, Ashwin, from multiple international media organisations, including the Australian Broadcasting Corporation, who had sought an interview on the infamous bathroom Zoom, which she had declined. Look, I would have just given the interviews. I just thought, we've all been there. Do you know what I mean?
0: Angela, it happens to the very best of us. I think in that situation, just own it. At least it wasn't a South African rugby jersey.
2: This is exactly, and she was overseas, and she was in Scotland of all places, and with the time zone difference, I thought it was incredibly admirable for her to still be on the clock for her council duties. No one thought less of her, that she had a bit of washing hanging in the background. I would have given the interviews and maybe used the opportunity to give Dunedin City, her home city, a bit of a plug as well, but instead she declined all interviews. She got very, very grumpy about it. Now, of course, the story has further legs because they've dug up all these emails between her and the mayor, and there's clearly no love lost between her and the current mayor as well. So, yes, poor old Councillor Cho Gaylor, she took what could have been something quite funny and has turned it into quite a serious story. She perhaps will have learnt her lesson about this, and maybe in future, if she is in a bathroom conducting another Zoom, at least blur the background so we can't see what's going on in terms of where she's up to in her laundry cycle.
0: Yeah, cycle is the right word. And we all wear delicates. Everyone relax. It's okay to be busted with them. Ray has sent a message, though, saying, always airing their dirty laundry in public, politicians. Ray with the political satire this morning.
2: Ray, I'm going to give your details to our sub-editor's desk because that is a very tidy headline. Thank you very much for that. I absolutely love it. Your listeners are so quick and sharp for so early in the Friday morning, Ashwin. I'm so impressed.
0: They are working.
2: Their puns are legendary.
0: Outstanding puns this morning. Okay, so we've dealt with the bathroom incident. It happens sometimes. Now, a more serious incident financially is paying off your student loan, and running overseas is not always the escape, it seems, to some people, Angela.
2: No, look, who hasn't had a $180,000 debt to the tax man and just left the country, Ashwin? It happens to the best of us. This is such an interesting story because this is about the IRD cracking down on all sorts of naughty things that New Zealand citizens have been doing, including skipping the country when they have a massive student loan debt. This happened as a doctor that's been living and working in Australia. He was arrested at Wellington Airport last month, Ashwin, over a decades-old defaulted student loan. He owed, with all the interests and penalties added in, a whopping $180,000. His brother, who was also a doctor, owes even more. He owes $300,000. I don't know how they sleep at night with that sort of debt. But anyway, they had completed their medical degree here in New Zealand. And then without paying off their student loan, they had moved to Australia and were living and working there. Now, they had to come back to New Zealand because there was a family illness. So what happened was they got stopped at the border because their names were on a watch list, and now they're being told that they have to repay those debts. So they probably thought, look, they moved overseas and they would never have to think about it again, and they didn't factor into their plans what would ever happen if they returned to New Zealand. Now, in the past, people that have had student loan debts in New Zealand that have moved overseas quite often to Australia, they'll often have, like this case, medical degrees, or often they'll be teachers as well. So they'll do their teaching degree in New Zealand and hop on a plane to your side of the ditch where it's much nicer weather, lower cost of living, much higher salaries, and they never think about it again. They can travel backwards and forwards to New Zealand. They never get stopped. But the IRD, the Internal Revenue Department, so New Zealand's version of the ATO, are starting to really crack down on this now, because there are more than 114,000 overseas-based borrowers that have New Zealand student loans. More than 70% of those, Ashwin, are in default. And this is the interesting figure as well. All up, those 114,000 overseas-based borrowers owe $2.5 billion collectively. So you can see why New Zealand is very keen to claw a lot of that money back. And they're saying now, look, if you are living and working overseas and you know that you owe money because of an outstanding student debt, for goodness sake, get in contact with us now and sort out some sort of payment program, because we will track you down. You will be stopped at the border. You may face a custodial sentence if you don't agree to start repaying the debt. And this poor doctor, he's had to start paying it all back. His brothers had to start paying it back too. So one quick trip back to Wellington that he had probably made lots of times before has ended in the worst possible way, because all that money he owed finally caught up with him.
0: And I can imagine, if not that I'm suggesting anyone do this, but if people do a runner, they go to Outer Mongolia or somewhere. Australia is not hard to find you when you're trying to escape from the New Zealand tax department. And I have been to a New Zealand university and had a student loan at one point, which has luckily paid off. That debt would not just be course fees and student books and accommodation. There would have been a number of yard glasses purchased on Queen Street over 4 years. The costs really add up when you're a Kiwi student, don't they?
2: It really does. They often say here in Dunedin, they go to the pub and drink a beer or something just to stay warm as well. So the costs really do add up quite quickly, and it's that compounding interest as well. And I mean, this doctor said he just stopped thinking about it. It got so overwhelming to him, the thought of making these repayments, that he really just blocked it out of his mind, and he thought maybe it will eventually go away. He's learned the hard way. The tax man will come looking for you, particularly when you start to owe northwards of $100,000. Like once your debt's getting up to $180,000, they will come and try and find you, and your name will now be on a watch list at the airport, and you won't be able to come back home because they really want that $2.5 billion back, Ashwin.
0: So do you have to stay in New Zealand until it's repaid? Is that the plan for people?
2: Well, this is what they're saying. To encourage now people to stay in New Zealand and pay it back, they're going to give them a discount. So they're saying you are allowed to move overseas and start working, but you still have to keep paying it off. So you can go to Australia and pay it off every week, every month. But they're saying if you choose to take your degree, take your student debt and stay in New Zealand, work here, pay it off while you're living here, we will give you a discount. I think the government announced last week and the tax people of 25%, so you will pay back less. So you can do it either or, but they are really carrot and sticking it. And the big carrot now is stay here, you'll pay off less. Okay. Because, as I said, lots of particularly teachers will go get their degree here and then they go straight to Sydney or Melbourne. New Zealand doesn't like that.
0: Chasing the warm weather. Angela Cumming is your overnight New Zealand correspondent. Angela will be back with you in just a few minutes to continue the tales of New Zealand. So if you would like to hear more, stick around for that conversation. You are listening.

0: 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I'm Ashwin Sekar. You can also join the conversation if you have a question. Give me a call on 1300 800 222. I'll be back with you in 5 minutes.
1: 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I'm Noni Edwards. Dozens of new Australian data centre projects are set to escape planned federal rules on water and energy use. National AI technology reporter Cam Wilson has more.
2: An ABC analysis has identified 25 new data centres already approved or under construction. These centres are larger and hungrier for power than existing ones. Because they have already been approved, they won't be covered by the proposed new laws around power and water use. Analysts say investors are racing ahead with new projects as the AI boom continues. The government's new legislation won't make it to Parliament until early next year. In the meantime, the Greens are calling for all new builds to be halted until the new rules are in place.
1: New South Wales police say their investigation into an alleged $600 million fraud syndicate is only just over halfway complete. 33 people have been charged so far, with detectives examining alleged fraudulent loans, money laundering and heavily inflated property purchases across Sydney. Detective Superintendent Gordon Abinger says police have already recovered around $95 million in assets and expect more arrests.
3: We are just over halfway in relation to this investigation. We have grave fears that this investigation will have an exposure of over $500 million, and I'm being conservative.
1: Heading overseas, a Yemeni port city on the country's Red Sea coast has fallen to the Iranian-backed Houthi rebels, potentially causing more pain on global energy markets. Here's Middle East correspondent Matthew Doran.
4: The Houthis and the Saudis have been locked in conflict for years, but a fragile ceasefire was broken a few months ago, and since then, heavy attacks have been launched by both sides. The latest development has seen the Houthis take the port city of Mocha on the Red Sea, a move which could help the rebels enforce their maritime blockade against Saudi Arabia. The oil-rich kingdom has been using ports on its west coast to avoid the chokehold in the Strait of Hormuz. The price of Brent crude hovered around the $100 a barrel mark as a result of the uncertainty. Matthew Doran, ABC News, Jerusalem.
1: A founding figure of the Australian Greens has backed three senators who crossed the floor over a native forest carbon credits plan. Here's political reporter Lexi Junewick.
5: Yesterday, three Greens senators crossed the floor to vote against a plan to use the New South Wales Great Koala National Park to offset climate pollution. The Greens struck a deal with Labor to back the program, but in a rare split for the minor party, Senators Nick McKim, Vanessa Blyer and Jordan Steeljohn sided with the coalition on a disallowance motion which ultimately failed. Greens co-founder Bob Brown says he supports the senators who crossed the floor.
6: Labor at state and federal level see the forest as a commodity to be traded one way or another for their corporate supporters.
5: Assistant Minister for Climate Change, Josh Wilson, has labelled Mr Brown's claim ludicrous fear-mongering.
1: New South Wales police have settled a case with two Aboriginal families who alleged excessive bail checks on their homes amounted to trespass. Indigenous Affairs reporter Tani Jash reports.
7: 3 weeks before the cases were due to be heard in the New South Wales Supreme Court, New South Wales police have reached a confidential settlement with two families over more than 100 bail checks performed at their homes. The families say police repeatedly arrived to check their children's bail, sometimes many times a day, and as late as after midnight, outside of the conditions authorised by the court. New South Wales police maintains it is acting lawfully when it conducts bail compliance checks to ensure a person is at home. Meanwhile, one of the families continued to pursue a racial discrimination claim against police in the federal court.
1: The United States is remembering those killed on September 11, a quarter century on from the terrorist attacks that upended the world. North America correspondent Cayman Gock reports.
8: The deadliest domestic attack in American history has had a lasting impact, reshaping the country's foreign policy, travel, and place in the world. Security is high in New York City as preparations are finalized to honor the nearly 3,000 killed that day. In the 25 years that have followed, more than 9,000 people have died from 9/11-related illnesses after they were exposed to toxic dust and debris in the aftermath of the terrorist attacks. In this year's ceremony, there'll be an extra moment of silence to remember the people who have died since from sickness. Cayman Gock, ABC News, New York.
1: In sport, the Canberra Raiders will take on the West Tigers tonight at Leichhardt Oval in Sydney as they look to secure a top six finish in the NRLW. The Raiders women will be hoping to break a two-game losing streak and will be without co-captain Samaya Mataufa, who's been banned for three games. A win for the Raiders could mean they finish as high.

0: Tigers fifth and set up a semi-final rematch against the Tigers. You're up to date now with the very latest this morning from ABC News.
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2: Did you know there is a feral animal that is trying to take control of New Zealand? Let's find out what it is and hear about the planned fight back. Angela Cumming is your overnight New Zealand correspondent and will join you in just a moment. But first, if you are wondering what the weather holds for you, Lennon Logan can help. Lennon is a meteorologist at the Bureau of Meteorology. Good morning, Lennon. Sorry, that's the correction. Hello, Lennon.
3: Have you Good morning.
2: Good morning. What does the weather hold for us today?
3: All right. So across the southern half of the country, there's an expansive high-pressure system that spans the southern half. Expect mostly clear skies in the south and the southeast of the country under this high-pressure system. But if you're along the sort of eastern coast of Australia, our trade flow has been reinforced by the high-pressure system, so it's bringing a moist air mass onshore. So expect sort of more showery conditions, especially if you're in northeastern New South Wales and over Queensland as well. Towards the western interior, we've got a low-pressure system that spans from the Kimberleys down to the, western interior. And it's coupled with an upper trough that's bringing convective storms and showery activity to the western interior. And towards the south of the system spans a blanket of low-level cloud that reaches down towards the southern coast. Down in the very far southwest of the country, in the sort of Perth region, we expect some more cloud-free skies under the effects of some warm and dry northeasterlies before a cold front is expected to pass over the state later tonight, bringing showers into the early hours of tomorrow morning. So across the country, especially if you're in Adelaide, you can expect sunny skies with a top of 21 to the east now in Melbourne. The cloud that's there now is expected to clear to a nice sunny day with a top of 16 in the forecast. Down south to Hobart, a mostly sunny day with a top of 18. To our country's capital in Canberra, it's a frosty morning, but a sunny day ahead of you with a top of 21. East now to Sydney, it's 20 degrees in the forecast with partly cloudy. To Brisbane, shower or two in the forecast is expected, most likely in the sort of morning and afternoon, easing into the evening with a top of 23. To the far north in Darwin, it's a sunny day with a top of 35. And down in Perth, it is a mostly sunny day with a top of 25.
2: Thank you, Lennon.
3: No worries. Have a lovely day, Ashwin.
2: And you as well. That is Lennon Logan, a meteorologist at the Bureau of Meteorology. You are listening to ABC Radio Overnights. We had been talking to Angela earlier. Just before Angela comes back, here's a couple of comments from you on the things she's been saying. Running away from student loans, for instance, to come to Australia. Someone says, I know of a dentist who did this, or we've had a dentist and a doctor so far. Maybe there's more. Leonie says, good morning, Ashwin and Stuart. I'm listening to you from Cairns, but through Perth. I just heard about that counsellor in the Zoom meeting. At least she had the did the honourable thing and turned up to her council meeting, unlike so many senators who did not turn up to vote on the NDIS bill. How is it that we pay senators such high wages and they don't even bother to turn up for an important bill? There is 76 senators, only 43 or so turned up for that vote. Why? How do they get away with it? Do they get their pay docked? Angela, this is a good point. We talk about the intimates that the mayor or the councillor was found with, but she was really committing to the democratic process.
4: She really was, dear love her. That's what I thought was the saddest thing about all of this. Any sort of criticism that she got, it was like, here she is on the other side of the world with a god-awful time difference and she still does the right thing and logs into the Zoom call. Clearly a lot going on in the background with her, figuratively and literally as well. And I think it was to her credit. And she's a mum too. She's a working mum as well. So Lord knows, I don't suspect this is the first nor the last time she ever would be doing a Zoom or an important phone call in a bathroom or a, you know, some part of the house where it's not exactly a home office

0: and running around on holiday. So it's a safe space for office meetings. Just have to.
1: It totally is. Like, yeah. I'm sitting on the floor of my bathroom as I speak. I do it every Friday morning. So sorry to shatter anyone's illusions that I am completely professional when it comes to my radio broadcasting. I'm not. Sometimes I will do Zoom calls in here as well. I'll often try and do a blurred background, but I think that looks quite weird on Zoom calls as well. And then I'll have a shower curtain in the background. I've done it in other rooms of the house as well, with children wandering in and out, with cats creating all sorts of dramatic nightmares as well. Sometimes you just have to appreciate people turn up for the job that they are paid to do and be damned with what's drying on the clothesline in the background, I say.
0: Very much. And if you have an automated background, sometimes if you turn your head too far left and right, or too quickly, you're going to reveal whatever's back there. So there's no foolproof solution other than to turn off the camera if you're in that situation.
1: Yes. Now, or just be proud what's in the background. Yeah, just own caution it. To the wind, absolutely own it. I used to be so, when I would do interviews and, you know, you'd put the pot plant on over one shoulder and the books on the, and I think people see through that when they're talking to you and they know that you're at home. People are very forgiving. If you're working from home, often the person that you're interviewing or speaking to is working from home as well. And I think people actually like to get a little bit of a glimpse into your other life.
0: People know.
1: I don't worry about it. I used to really worry about it. Now I think, well, if they're going to judge me for all the laundry or the, the empty boxes in the background and the marks on the wall that they can see, well, I just can't do anything about it. I just surrender.
0: People want real very much. Now, Angela, there is a situation with New Zealand's sand dunes. They are swallowing some critical history of yours.
1: Absolutely fascinating story. Now, this, they're calling it, Ashwin, one of the most significant, if not the most important, archaeological discoveries ever made in the Pacific. And it's buried under coastal sand dunes on the Chatham Islands. Now, the Chatham Islands are that archipelago of islands 800 kilometres east of New Zealand. It is what they believe to be a very old, very significant waka. So that waka is a Polynesian carved, and there's big, long carved wooden canoes. Waka would have brought the original Maori to New Zealand, for example. It also would have been used by other Polynesian tribes and groups to travel around the Pacific. Now, this centuries-old Polynesian waka, Ashwin, was discovered quite by chance back in August 2024 after a local resident on the Chatham Islands went out walking along the beach looking for firewood one day and noticed a pile of quite unusual and distinctive looking wood that he had never seen before, including a carved figurehead and other artifacts emerging from an eroding creek bank. They think that it had been covered in sand all this time, and just with the natural ebb and flow of the tides and wind and weather, it finally revealed itself. So a brief excavation of that surrounding area recovered more than 850 pieces, so fragments of wood, bits of rope, pieces of carved obsidian as well, little bits of what they believe to possibly be a sail. So it's definitely a waka. But crucially, 90% of the vessel still remains underground. So it's still lodged very firmly in that sand dune. What's really concerning now, it's a race against time, Ashwin, because erosion is the big threat. Any sort of rain or rough weather is going to further damage what's left there, and bits of the waka may be lost back to the ocean because of the tides. So the race is on. It's quite literally a race against time. The Ministry for Culture and Heritage, so that's a government-funded agency, plans to resume the excavation of this waka in 2027, but the cost is the big thing. The excavation is

0: estimated to cost more than $3.5 million. Now, the government says it's committed about $1 million already of that funding, but it needs more information, they say, before they make further funding decisions. And this is the thorny part of the story. The government saying, we don't know at this stage how old this walker is. We need a bit more information before we commit any further funding. Meanwhile, archaeologists on the other side of the coin are saying, look, please just give us the money now. Let us get this walker out from the sand dune. We will then be able to get enough parts of wood so that we can then send it away for carbon testing. They don't know exactly how old it is at the moment. There's estimations from it's 200-300 years old all the way up to it's 800 years old or more. One theory, and because of where it is, being it was found on the Chatham Islands, it's one of the Moriori waka. Now, the Moriori are the indigenous people of the Chatham Islands. Their ancestors were Polynesian settlers, Ashwin, who likely migrated from mainland New Zealand around the 14th or 15th century. So they came from New Zealand. They then went to the Chatham Islands because the Chatham Islands are so isolated. They developed a culture that became entirely separate and distinct from that of the Māori, so very much a different language in particular. One theory which has got the archaeologists really excited is that this may be one of those waka that came from New Zealand carrying the original Polynesian settlers that landed on the Chatham Islands that then became what we now know today as the Moriori. So that has everyone very, very excited.
1: And that would be interesting to see if there's any differences between Moriori vessels and Maori vessels as well. So some history to be found in that boat. Now, one thing that New Zealand has struggled with for years, and Australia too, is our feral animals, the feral pests, who were starting to take control of the New Zealand countryside.
0: And every week it seems I have an animal story about New Zealand. Some weeks it's good, some weeks it's bad. This week it's bad. New Zealand has a feral animal problem. We know that we have a problem with possums in particular, but what's getting out of control here in New Zealand, they're saying that's reached crisis levels, is our deer numbers. So new research is showing that feral deer populations on both islands, the north and south, have risen largely unchecked since 1995, the increase really accelerating over the past decade. So researchers looking at this deer crisis are saying they may have to resort to mass government culls again. They did that way back in the 1930s when the deer problem first started to get out of control. Farmers here in New Zealand are saying they have never seen feral deer numbers like they have now. They said a while ago you would see maybe one, maybe two. They say now mobs of up to 15 feral deer that you see in any given day are not uncommon. The problem with the deers, of course, aside from the fact that they're not native, is that native bush really hates the deer. They eat crops, but they also cause long-term damage to the native forests here in New Zealand, plus all the damage that's done to the wildlife that depends on those native forests. So landowners, farmers, conservationists here in New Zealand are now calling on the government to do something about the feral deer population. On top of that, what they're saying is that they're also seeing a big increase, unfortunately. And sorry, Australia, because I know they're native to you guys, but the possums here in New Zealand, the numbers aren't being kept under control to the levels that conservationists would hope that they would. One farmer is saying that they're removing more than 2,000 possums from a single farm each year. It's a very high number, and it also costs a lot of money for these farms. when they're spending so much on pest control, it can run into the tens of thousands every year, and that's money out of their own pockets as well. So a big pressure now on the government to do something. How do they cull the deer? Well, they'll often do it helicopters. So they'll do aerial expeditions into some of those more remote and rugged regions where these feral deer live. But at present, because I think they've just taken their eye off the deer, there's been so much concentration and efforts on the possums.
1: Yeah.
0: The deer, no one's really been thinking about them so much.
1: No.
0: And they're saying now it's really reached that tipping point where if they don't do something very soon, they'll never be able to get the population under control.
1: And I can imagine New Zealand, unlike, say, India, there's no natural predator to the deer. There's no Otago tiger.
0: No.
1: There's no Wanganui
0: no.
1: jaguar. It's just that
0: no,
1: they can do what they want
0: yes.
1: in the wild.
0: Well, apparently there is the Canterbury Black Panther,
1: okay,
0: which is very much, we could talk about that.
1: He's got a big job to handle the whole country.
0: Like the Blue Mountains Black
1: right.
0: Panther,
1: right.
0: same story.
1: I like that. I like that. It sounds very prestigious, the Canterbury Black Panther. He sounds quite upper class
0: yes.
1: for a feline.
0: I think one of the rugby clubs has it as its mascot, but yeah,
1: okay.
0: apparently it was a World War II mascot, train crash, got out, train derailment, got out of its enclosure and now lives in Canterbury. So yes, but one lone black panther is not nearly enough.
1: It's not enough
0: to keep New Zealand's feral deer population under control.
1: Andrew, a couple of quick questions as we wrap up. Can you ask about the New Zealand hedgehogs? That's one. And secondly, are they interested in New Zealand in the NFL game that is happening in Melbourne?
0: Well, I'm very interested in the NFL game that's happening in Melbourne because I love the NFL and I keep looking at that and thinking, why can't New Zealand spend a little bit of money and to get the NFL teams here. So, yes, it has been a story here. And Kiwis love Melbourne as well. It's like the favourite city of Kiwis. So everyone's very excited about that. And, yes, we do have hedgehogs here in New Zealand. And Kiwis and conservationists hate hedgehogs oh. because they pose a severe threat to native wildlife, but I secretly love them. And there's actually an underground network of hedgehog rescuers and like wildlife carers that will get sick hedgehogs and rehabilitate them. And it's all very hush-hush mm. because technically, or well, literally, you're not meant to do that because they are a pest here in New Zealand, but yeah. everyone has a hedgehog basically in their back garden. We have one that lives under the house that will often get into the recycling bins because of the cat food tins that go into them. So if people have a hedgehog in their garden and are quite hedgehog friendly, you must never tell your neighbours that
1: no.
0: you have a hedgehog living in your garden because then the neighbours will be like, oh, I have a trap for the hedgehogs.
1: It's like
0: and then they'll try and convince you to kill it. But yes, I'm very pro hedgehog. And it's just there but by the grace of God because in the UK they're a beloved native creature and there's so many efforts to protect and save the hedgehog because they are a threatened species in, for example, England. But here in New Zealand, just by virtue of where they are born, they are a very maligned creature. And they do attack people's chickens here in New Zealand. I will say that.
1: Okay.
0: That's another reason people don't like the hedgehog.
1: I didn't know there was an aggressive side to them. They seem quite passive. But you have taken us very well into the world of Kiwi quirkiness today, Angela. Thanks for joining us.
0: Kia ora. Up the waz.
1: Up the waz, Waratahs. Angela is that Angela Cumming, our overnights New Zealand correspondent. We are approaching the end of the program. We'll be back with you with a surprise song. What could it be? Stick around to find out after this.
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1: Okay, I built that up too much. It's not that surprising, but it is a lovely song. This is Maroon 5, or if you're a Queenslander, Maroon 5 with Sunday Morning.

0: That is Sunday Morning by Maroon 5. If you are sick of your power bill, your rates bill, the gas bill, all of it adding up, have you thought about going off-grid? Your guest tomorrow morning has gone off-grid, lives in almost a commune-like environment. So if you're interested in finding out how the other side lives, stick around. We'll come back tomorrow night for the off-grid lifestyle explanation. That is 3:30 a.m. Australian Eastern Standard Time. This has been ABC Radio Overnights. I'm Ashwin Sedkar. Have a lovely day. Be back with you next week, tomorrow.
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0: Public split within the party. Three Green senators crossed the floor to oppose the plan, saying they don't support the commodification of nature, while the majority voted with Labor to keep it alive. Green's co-founder and former leader Bob Brown says he doesn't believe the disagreement undermines Larissa Waters' leadership.
1: In fact, I had the major role in devising the party room rules, which allowed for a conscience vote for just this situation where there's a division of opinion. But I have to say, I agree totally with Larissa and every other member of that party room that the forests of Australia should be protected with their wildlife.
0: The Iranian-backed Houthis have seized control of a port city on Yemen's Red Sea coast, potentially disrupting global energy markets even more. Middle East correspondent Matthew Doran reports.
2: While most of the world's attention has been focused on the choked Strait of Hormuz, the fighting between the Iranian-backed Houthis and Saudi-backed Yemeni forces is intensifying, threatening another shipping lane. The Bab el-Mandeb Strait, which is the gateway from the Red Sea into the ocean, is where millions of barrels of Saudi oil has been able to get out onto the global markets, avoiding the Strait of Hormuz. The Houthis have now taken the port city of Mocha in a move which could strengthen their efforts to enforce a maritime blockade against their longtime Saudi foes. Oil prices hovered above $100 a barrel in the face of the uncertainty. Matthew Doran, ABC News, Jerusalem.
0: Ukraine's President Volodymyr Zelensky says Canada will give Kyiv what he calls a very important package of air defence as he meets with Prime Minister Mark Carney. Canada, one of Ukraine's most vocal supporters, has committed more than $25 billion in overall aid since Russia's full-scale invasion in 2022. Kyiv is now running critically low on US-made Patriot interceptors capable of stopping Russia's ballistic missiles at a time when Moscow is stepping up its attacks. U.S. Vice President J.D. Vance is preparing to speak at a Republican convention in Dallas as part of President Donald Trump's campaign to retain control of the two houses of Congress. America's editor John Lyons has more.
3: Vice President Vance is scheduled to be the keynote speaker on the second day of the Republicans' midterm convention in Texas. The address is seen as an important opportunity for the Republican Party to assess Mr. Vance's level of support among the Make America Great Again base who are attending the event. On the first day of the convention, President Trump pledged to give a $5,000 dividend for every American adult if the Republicans hold on to both houses of Congress in the midterm election in November. John Lyons, ABC News, Dallas.
0: A book examining the fatal police shooting of Kumanjai Walker has won the non-fiction prize at this year's Prime Minister's Literary Awards. Journalist Kate Wilde received the $80,000 award for The Red House, which explores Mr. Walker's death and the murder trial of former Northern Territory police officer Zachary Rolfe. Mr. Rolfe was found not guilty of murder in 2022. Wilde says she wanted to move beyond predictable political divisions and explore the case with greater nuance, with judges describing the book as rigorous, compassionate and important to Australia's ongoing conversation about race and policing. In Melbourne, workers are putting the finishing touches on Federation Square as the city prepares to host around 100,000 American football fans for the first NFL regular season game in Australia. Steph Ferrier is there.
4: Federation Square in the CBD has been transformed into the Melbourne end zone, so those fans who aren't lucky enough to score a ticket into the packed out MCG can make the most of the entertainment and game on the big screen this morning. Extra public transport services are being put on for the many thousands of people streaming into the city, eager to soak up the atmosphere. The main gates around the MCG open at 7 a.m, but there'll be music and entertainment at the Melbourne Park precinct and along the riverfront. 49ers fans are taking out a small piece of Fed Square for themselves, decking it out in red and white and relabeling it the home of the faithful for their watch party. Kickoff is at 10:35 local time.
0: And in the other important football code happening in Victoria, Fremantle and Geelong will meet in the first do-or-die AFL semi-final tonight at Perth Stadium. The Dockers were beaten easily by Hawthorn in a home qualifying final last week and are trying to avoid going out of the finals in straight sets after winning the minor premiership. They've made two changes with Judd McVie and Corey Wagner coming in for Brandon Walker and Nathan O'Driscoll. Geelong is unchanged following its defeat of Carlton. The winner will take on the Swans in a preliminary final at the SCG next week. Brisbane will host Adelaide in the second semi tomorrow night with the winner facing Hawthorn at the MCG.
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6: Mani nina budni gana yartana, nina padni padni ma puki mokabandu. 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Wara gana bera teakandu, puki bera teakandi, tarkari manku tichadlu. We are broadcasting on sacred Kaurna land. We pay our respects to all the Kaurna people, past, present, and to our future generations. It's good that you've come to Kaurna country, but as you walk, remember the people that walked before you. The spirit still lives amongst the steel, concrete, roads, and lawns. Now let's recognise the Kaurna people, the language and land, and learn about the past so that we can seize our future.
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7: Well, our clear days, 5:30 clubbers are making for cool mornings, 7 degrees in town. It's going to be a nice day though, 21 degrees and sunny, Jules. Good morning.
8: Yes, beautiful.
7: Chilly though.
8: A bit chilly, but you know, it's worth it later on in the day. Have you got any autographs? Because there's a good article in The Guardian about Tame Impala, which is I think it's an Aussie band.
7: Yep.
8: Their front man announces he will no longer sign autographs due to aggressive collectors. Who gets autographs these days?
7: I was going to say, I thought the selfie had overtaken the autograph. It was almost like a visual, what is it called? A visual autograph.
8: Well, now. Yeah, you want to document that you're with the person because autographs can be just given to you from other people, can't
7: and,
8: they?
7: And because autographs also sometimes are illegible.
8: Yeah.
7: You don't always know. I actually don't have my autograph book anymore, but I did have one as a kid. It was kind of one of those things everyone had, a bit like an exercise book for school. You just had one. And I found that, but at some point I threw it away because, you know, it wasn't that exciting, the autographs I had.
8: I had an autograph book, but I got one autograph by Ron Barassi.
7: Oh, nice.
8: That was the only autograph I ever got. But I've got lots of...
7: That was the only one?
8: Yeah, but I've got lots of things signed by people, like objects signed by people. So I recently got a Hawthorne jumper signed by Will Day and Bob Day. So they both played for West Adelaide when I was at one of their games. So they're both West Adelaide and Hawthorn players. So both of them signed my Hawthorn jumper
7: for me. I was going to say, why is a West Adelaide player signing your Hawthorn jumper?
8: Yeah.
7: they play for both.
8: Yeah, so they both play for West Adelaide and Hawthorn. So Will Day and Bob Day signed my Hawthorn jumper for me, which was really nice.
7: Nice.
8: West Adelaide gave it to me. So that was a nice present.
7: But do people get autographs now? Do they have the same value as others?
8: I think if you get things signed, like I've got a Celtic jersey signed by Mark Viduka, who's a famous socceroo.
7: How much did you pay for that?
8: No, he gave it to me when I interviewed him, which was, it's probably worth a bit actually, because he's now so famous.
7: Wow.
8: And I've got when Alistair Clarkson was here at Live Golf, someone got me a cap signed by him as well.
7: See, now that's the interesting thing, because this is what I want to know. When I was young, this shows,
8: yeah, what have you got? That's
7: this it. Shows what the sort of the best autograph I think I got at the time. And you got to remember, this was a period piece. So back in the day when Storm Boy came out, and I think I told you, I used to lust after Greg Rowe, the star of that. One of my teachers at school was going to the opening, and she got an autograph for me from Greg Rowe.
8: How old were you?
7: Grade 5. So what would that be? 10, 11, something like that, maybe.
8: What did he sign for you?
7: An autograph book.
8: Okay.
7: She took my autograph book and he wrote to Sonia.
8: And you lost it.
7: And he actually had very nice writing. No, well, I think I threw it
8: away. Oh, wow. Poor Greg Rowe.
7: It obviously doesn't have – it wasn't just him. There were other people in the book. Right, but it obviously doesn't have the value anymore. But I'm just saying, I remember at the time, though, even thinking – it really didn't have as much value to me because I didn't get it.
8: Right.
7: Because I gave it to someone else to get it. So I didn't see them writing it.
8: Yeah.
7: They didn't write it to me. It was just his signature. I just had to, bank on the fact that it was actually his signature. I didn't know for sure. Mm. The provenance was unclear to me.
8: Well, 1300 222 891, or you can text 0467 922 891. Whose autograph do you have? Because you might have got a book signed by something. That's still big, isn't it, getting a book signed by the author?
7: See, that's nice when it's in the book that they've written. I think that's lovely.
8: Mm.
7: But, I mean, with all these footy jumpers and things, like if you just, you know, when you buy them at auction and stuff, you don't know for sure that the players actually signed those.
8: I mean,
7: do you? You don't actually know.
8: No.
7: And does it matter?
8: It depends. I mean, if it's, say, Tex Walker, he's been in the game so long that... you know, and he does so much community work. You would assume it's his signature if he got something signed by him. If it's Lionel Messi, you know, the most famous football player in the world, you know, soccer, you'd probably be doubtful if someone at, you know, Rebel Sports or Scammell's Auction House has a signed Lionel Messi top. So I would say.
7: Yeah, I mean, autographs, I feel like, were considered gold, valuable back in the day. I'm not sure they are so much now anymore.
8: Yeah, it's an interesting one. Maybe they're more sentimental these days rather than, you know, you don't brag about them. But it's, and also, like, some signatures are awful. Some people, they're just, you know, you see the cricketers on the edge. Have you seen them when they're, you know, when they're not bowling or batting, they're at the edge of the field and the kids hold the caps over, you know, during the over.
7: What, during the game?
8: No, yeah, while the over's, the end of the over.
7: Oh, okay, yeah,
8: so
7: yeah.
8: They're squiggling. They're, you know, it's just like.
7: It's like Mr. Squiggle.
8: Yeah, it's like.
7: You wouldn't have any idea who they were.
8: Yeah, so why would you care? What's the point? Yeah, why would you care?
7: I mean, you'd have to get a shorthand. If you were being in demand for your signature, you'd have to get a shorthand one quite easily, wouldn't you?
8: I mean, I've got
7: to get
8: a short,
7: as many.
8: I've
7: have
8: got
7: you?
8: A shorthand one, yeah. I mean, when I'm signing.
7: Do you just
8: stuff.
7: Write Jules?
8: No, it's JS.
7: JS, but no,
8: well, if I'm signing
7: that.
8: Lots, we've signed things here, you know, but just thank you cards and stuff to people. I mean, it's not a signature, it's not an autograph, but I don't write my full name, do you?
7: Yes.
8: Oh, la-di-da.
7: Well, how will they know who it is?
8: How many people here are called JS? Like, just my initials are enough.
7: JS, it's BS, I've got to say. 1-300-222-891. What autographs do you have? And do they still hold the value for you? As I said, I reckon selfies are now kind of the way to go.
8: No, but objects being signed are big. I think the autograph book is dead, but getting... Like, if I was to sign...
7: A shirt, a jersey
8: signed. Yeah, my trumpet, for instance, that I've played in the ABC band, that would be worth nothing.
7: Well, you've lost your trumpet, apparently, no. So maybe someone's got it. What about movie stars or singers? I mean, it's Tame Impala, the front man of Tame Impala, who said he won't do it anymore. Because he reckons children are being used to get access.
8: Right. I think signing... Because the thing is, you used to get signed CDs. I've got signed CDs at home. But now we don't buy CDs. You know, and we're downloading books. So
7: what are you signing there?
8: So you
7: just
8: can't
7: signing
8: get
7: a random screen.
8: You can't get them signed, can you?
7: Baz is in, Victor. Good morning, Baz.
9: Good morning, Jules. Good morning, Sonia.
7: Do you still love your autographs?
9: Oh, I love it, mate. Old school, best school.
8: And who have you got?
9: One of Don Bradman.
8: Whoa.
7: What?
8: Where'd you get his signature?
9: I bought it at a fete in Brisbane the year Queensland won their first ever Sheffield Shield.
7: Now, how do you know it's really Don Bradman if you didn't get it from the man himself?
9: Because it was donated by someone who was a Don Bradman fan and was done with an old quill pen, which is worth a lot more. But that's 40 years ago, and I paid $500 for it then.
8: And, Baz, is it just a piece of paper he signed, or is it something else?
9: Oh, no, it's a photo in a picture frame, the whole lot.
8: Oh, okay. A photo's a nice thing to get signed.
9: And then I got one of... I've got a lithograph of Pro Hart. I think it was one of 300 or something like that. Cricketers Ayres Rockets called him. He personally got that signed too.
8: Oh, okay. Yeah, well, artists usually sign their work, don't they?
7: And that probably retains its value in that way too, doesn't it, with art? Yeah. Well, what the Don Bradman one, though, does it come with the provenance as well?
9: No, it didn't. It was my suspicion was donated by Wayne Swan, who used to be the treasurer of... Queensland at the time, because he was there. I was bidding against him in the auction for it.
8: He was also a federal MP, Wayne Swan, as well, and president of the Labor Party. Oh,
9: still no good.
7: So, Baz, is the Don Bradman photo on display or behind, lock and key?
9: It's on display in the house, on the wall.
8: Oh, nice. You have to have it on the wall. That is a tremendous signature to have, Baz.
7: That's actually probably not a bad one, isn't it? If it's something you can actually display, I think that's kind of cool.
8: Yeah, because it's a photo as well. Yeah. Well, thank you, Baz.
9: Quite plenty of people look at it and they're pretty amazed with it, so it's always a good little tap on the back, isn't it?
7: We're in the 5:30 Club here on 891 ABC Adelaide. I would love you to join in, 1-300-222-891. We're talking about autographs. Which ones do you have? Is it still a thing for you? What names did you collect in your... your old autograph book if you still had one.
8: I've got a friend who's got Sachin Tendulkar's first ever cap for India, the blue cap signed by him.
7: Oh, that would be good. Is the blue cap kind of like our baggy green?
8: Yes, but it's not worth as much in India, but it might.

0: Uppy one day, he bought it at an auction. He's a cricket writer, so, you know, he's not, you know, that's why he's got it, because he was covering the cricket in India. And he,
1: yeah.
0: Which, that would be worth something one day, I'd say.
1: Robert is in Adelaide. Sounds like we're going down the sporting path with our signatures. Hello, Robert.
2: Hello, how are you? I was state manager of Comalco, Queensland, and we'd extruded the aluminium bat for Dennis Lilly's company. And he told me we were going to distribute it at schools and what have you, and he told me he was going to use it in the Perth test. So I've been interviewed by the paper down there and told him that. Well, of course, when he came out of the test to use it, he caused it to be banned, and it was an international event.
0: I remember. The aluminium bat affair, that was massive at the time, Robert.
2: Yes, and I went to Perth only a few years ago, and he personally signed at a restaurant for me. I sat with him for an hour and a half, and I got a personal signature. And that's pretty valuable. And he hasn't even got a bat himself.
1: See, Robert, you tell me that story, and I'm more impressed that you sat with him for an hour and a half. Doesn't that hold more value than a sort of random signature on a bat?
2: Well, yes. I got a photo of him, and he signed it to Brad and Bob. Hope you had a great enjoyment out of this wonderful bat, Dennis Lilly.
1: Oh, wow. What was it like to sit down with him and chat?
2: Oh, he was fantastic. Yeah, we knocked off a bottle of wine. And
0: I've interviewed Dennis Lilly once. He's a lovely guy.
2: Fantastic.
0: I remember once talking to him, Robert, and he's going, oh, this sports science, the bowlers can't bowl for 3 days in a row and they're all on this medication. And he said, you know what I did after a hard day at Test Cricket, Jules? I had a warm bath. That's how I recovered. I just had a warm bath.
1: Not even an ice bath.
0: No, none of these massages, none of these apps. He's a terrific guy, Dennis Lilly.
1: It was a lot less complicated back then.
0: It was. Yeah, and they didn't have to
1: You
0: manage.
1: Either did it or you didn't.
0: Yeah, and they were bowling fast. Him, Jeff Thompson. You know, these guys were, you know, they were putting their back into it, you know.
1: They must have long, I mean, because it's quite a physical activity, action doing that fast bowling, isn't it?
0: Yeah.
1: You kind of wonder what their shoulders and backs are like later in life.
0: Yeah, no, that's true. I think that's true for all sports people, you know, as they get older.
1: But there's something, I heard someone describe the fast bowling action as being completely against what's good for you,
0: for your back and
1: your body, you know. So you're actually forcing it to do things that they shouldn't be done, not just extending what you are doing.
0: Yeah, and your lower back especially. Yeah.
1: Thanks, Robert. That sounds like a fantastic experience. Sonia and Jules here on the 5:30 Club. Kathy's in Tea Tree Gully. Autographs.
3: Oh, yes. Hi, Sonia. Hi, Jules. Yes, I have the autograph of Keke Rosberg. He was the winner of the first Adelaide Grand Prix in 1985, and he was back here in 1986, and I was working in the city, and he was in North Terrace. So my husband's a great follower of Grand Prix. So I wandered down, and there was Keke signing. And it's great. I've got it here.
1: Oh, so it was of great value to him then. He loved it.
3: He loved it, yes. And Keke Rosberg, yes. And we've got a photo of him from the 1985 Grand Prix as well, because we were there.
0: And that era of Grand Prix drivers, so many famous names, you know. I always think back to Adelaide, Nigel Mansell, Keke Rosberg. And was it his son, Nico Rosberg, that won as well, Kathy? Was that his son?
3: Look, I'm not 100% sure. I'm not 100% sure on that one, but Keke's from Finland, and Finland's another place that's close to my heart.
1: Does Mika Häkkinen come from Finland?
0: I don't know. There's been a few. Mm. It could be. Why is it close to your heart, Kathy?
3: Oh, bit of a long story. I had two pen pals when I was in high school. One was a girl, Andrea, from Hamburg in Germany, and another girl was a young girl, and she was from Helsinki in Finland. So it goes back to high school days, pen pals.
0: Oh, wow. Well, nice. That's, you know what, that's a topic for another day, Kathy.
1: Yeah, because a lot of people, that becomes a lifelong friendship and relationship, doesn't it? Yeah. Okay. Oh, Kathy, that's great. Thank you for that. That was a great era, wasn't it, of F1 racing? You know, that was Schumacher, that was Senna, you're talking about.
0: Yeah.
1: Nigel Mansell.
0: Alan
1: was the French guy?
0: Alan Prost.
1: Alan Prost, Alain Prost.
0: It was great. Yeah.
1: Shah, good morning to you.
4: Good morning, guys. How are you?
1: Not bad. Do you have a whole heap of autographs?
4: No, I don't actually. I've kind of never been right that much into it. I've got my mum's old autograph book, but really, I was. I've just kind of seen a bit of stuff around the place about why people don't want to sign autographs, and like the guy from Tame Impala. And it's mostly these days there are people who want to do it for profit, and so like they fill up with stacks of photos and merch and things like that, and shove it in front of people when they're actually not doing their job, you know, and you know, try to get it signed for profit, so they can go off and sell it somewhere. So, you know, mostly these days, like actors do it at fan conventions, like Comic-Con and things like that, and there are like signing sessions that people actually pay for to do that, so that, you know, it's part of their job and they're doing it, you know, for their fans, and they're quite happy to do that. But there's a few actors who've kind of had bad experiences, you know, trying to come out of a restaurant with their family and people are shoving stuff in front of them to get signed so they can go off and sell it and things like that. So where it comes from.
0: Yeah, that's where that story would come from. That's the kind of more Machiavellian sign of autographs, isn't it? You don't get them for sentimental reasons. You're not a fan. Looking for profit.
4: Not like people signing kids tennis balls and things like that. You know, most sports people are happy to do that sort of stuff on the job.
0: Shah, I think my signature would be worth at least 5 cents. Actually,
4: I reckon. I think your signature would be worth a lot more than that.
0: I can help you out. I reckon. No,
1: she's a kind-hearted woman. Shah.
0: 5 cents is optimistic.
4: If you see a very hopeful disabled woman standing out the front of the ABC when you come out, like, you know, I'll have at least $5. I reckon.
1: Oh, look at that!
0: Thanks. Imagine if I...
1: See, that makes me feel. I don't know how I feel about that. You know, I've always been a bit suspicious of this paying for fans to. No, fans paying to get an autograph through something like Comic-Con. You know, I feel like that. You know what? You're paying for their time. It becomes such a commercial transaction in that way. But equally, I feel bad when they're being hounded, stars or sports stars or whatever, you know, to get their autograph. I saw Russell Crowe once managing a whole crowd when he came out of a hotel. It's like, stand back. I'll do as many as I can. But as soon as someone, you know, tries to shove it in my face or is touching me or jostling me, I'm gone, you know. And I thought, I kind of think you have to get to that point.
0: Yeah, definitely. Thank you,
4: Shah. I think that's where the paid ones actually have emanated from, to try and control it.
0: Yeah, that's a good point. Let's go back to autographs from fans. Les from Wollonga joins us. Good morning, Les.
5: Good morning. How are you?
0: Good. Autographs. What have you got?
5: I've got the entire Sturt footy team from 1966. My uncle went down to the club. He was a great club member. And he went down to the club and asked all the players to sign it. So he's got them all on one page.
0: And was that a premiership year, 1966? I think it was, wasn't it?
5: Yeah, it was the first of the golden years.
0: Yes. Wow.
1: Nice.
0: You beat Port Adelaide, I'm reading now, 56 points at Adelaide Oval, ending a 26-year premiership drought.
1: So that would be considered good autographs.
0: And that's different when you've got the whole team signing something, Les. That's, you know, that's the cherry on the top, isn't it?
5: Yeah, sure is. And they're all on one page. Well, you know, I've crossed two pages, facing pages. So, yeah, it does make it fantastic.
0: Yeah.
1: Now, did you say you got them yourself, Les? Were you standing there going through the whole team that way, or how did you come about?
5: It was my uncle that got them for me. He lived just down the street, only about two houses away from the Sturt Club. Mm. So he went in there and got them for me, which was fantastic.
1: Oh, wow. How lovely. Talking about entire teams, thank you for your call, Les. This texter says, being born in Barbados, we loved getting the West Indian cricketers' autographs. We had special access via the members, and what an awesome time and memory for my brother and I.
0: Well, if it's the 70s, they would be worth a lot. Clive Lloyd, Viv Richards, you know, Joel Garner, that era, that of Gordon Greenidge, that would be. That's the autographs I'd want.
1: And then you've got someone said they got a David Bowie 7-inch picture disc single set. Took it to the airport when Bowie was leaving Adelaide and asked him to sign it as a surprise for Dad. The scribble was illegible. Dad was so unimpressed that I offered to remove it with metho.
0: Wow!
1: The actual signature. He was unimpressed. Can you believe it?
0: Let's go to Sean from Daveron Park. Good morning to you, Sean. Whose autograph have you got?
6: Well, we previously spoke, and I've got every autograph from the 1985 Grand Prix in a modern motor insert, as well as the front page of the advertiser from the Friday with Ayrton Senna's signature across the front. But most recently, my partner, who's a Crow supporter, bought at auction a signed Collingwood Guernsey, because as you probably realise, I'm a mad Collingwood supporter.
1: Just mad.
6: just mad.

0: And it has a certificate of authenticity saying it's the only one going to be signed like this from the Collingwood Football Club. It's framed by the Collingwood Football Club. And it has Peter Dacos's autograph on it, Josh Dacos's autograph on it, and Nick Dacos's autograph
1: Right.
0: in the year that he's going to win the Brownlow Medal.
1: Wow, that is awesome. I mean, that's the whole set.
2: You're being optimistic still, aren't you?
0: Well, dollar one,
1: Well,
0: it's a fair bet he's going to win.
1: if he doesn't win the Brownlow Medal this year, it would be like I think all the it will be
2: Everyone will say
1: taken
2: it's
1: off.
2: rigged.
1: Well, yeah, it would be taken off the umpires. And Nick Dacos is he's unbackable this year. He will win it.
2: Okay.
1: Yeah.
2: Good to know. Sean, well, that sounds like you've got a great thing there. Glenys has an autograph from Fred Hayes, one of the Apollo 13 astronauts, and two Midnight Oil albums signed by Peter Garrett.
1: Well, Tim has an autograph signed by Neil Armstrong. Neil Armstrong, that's
2: Wow.
1: extraordinary.
2: That would be pretty amazing.
1: Yeah.
2: Now, Lynn is in Modbury. Not all autographs are treasured.
3: No.
2: Which one have you got?
3: I was in a pantomime as a child with a calisthenics club, and I got in an autograph book the cast of Jack and the Beanstalk back in, I think it was late 60s, early 70s. I don't have it with me. And one of the autographs was Rick Marshall, who put
2: Ooh.
3: on the pantomime. It's the only. Apart from friends, they're the only autographs I've got, but it doesn't have meaning quite like it did at the time.
2: Well, of course, Rick Marshall was a TV star and stage, very big within the Adelaide stage scene, and then went on to be a suspect in a murder case. I don't know about he. Yeah, anyway, he had to go through the court system anyway, and was his reputation was not great after that. All right, it's 3 minutes to six here on 891 ABC Adelaide. Ellie Matthews is a senior forecaster at the Bureau. Good morning, Ellie.
4: Morning, Sonia and Jules. Happy Friday.
2: Oh, look, these clear days have really given us some cold mornings.
4: Yeah, we have seen some particularly cool locations, especially for those east of the ranges. We've seen the lowest temperatures get down into the negative, just getting down into the negatives. So Yunta's got down to -1.4, Murray Bridge -0.4. So we have seen a couple of sub-zero locations, but otherwise broadly, those eastern parts have been getting down below that 1 or 2 degrees. So even Renmark getting down to sort of 1.1, Mount Gambier 2 degrees. Adelaide itself has been down to 5.9 degrees. Notably, that real feel out there is below 5 degrees, so quite a cool start. But like you said, clear days. It's just generally parts of the southeast around Mount Gambier, there is a little bit of fog, but expect that to clear in coming hours for large parts of the state to experience a sunny day. Apart from some continued showers and storms out through the west, it'll generally be around the Ceduna area and west of if we were to see any of those showers or storms today. But in terms of maximum temperatures today, because the sun's going to be out, we're looking at most locations are going to be nudging that 20-degree mark, if not over into those 20s. So Adelaide, a top of 21 degrees is on the forecast today, 19 for both Mount Barker and Victor Harbour, 19 for Mount Gambier, while 17 for Robe, 20 for Keith, 21 for Murray Bridge, 22 for Renmark, whilst Port Pirie, a top of 23. Port Augusta, 24 degrees, 20 for Whyalla, whilst Port Lincoln, 18 degrees, Kingscote, 19, 22 for Ceduna.
2: And Ellie, for those watching the Crows game tomorrow night, a quick look at the Brisbane weather as well for that game.
4: Yeah, so whilst it says a shower or two on the forecast, it looks like the majority of those showers will fall during the daytime period. So it looks like it should be clearing up by the time we get to the evening game there. Looks like the temperature will be sitting somewhere between in the high teens, around sort of 16 to 18 degrees. Hopefully we won't see any of those showers passing over.
2: Good on you, Ellie. Thank you for that. Ellie Matthews from the Bureau. Well, we'll take a look at what's in the papers after six. And PK is along with some of his favourite things with Sonia and Jules here on 891 ABC Adelaide.
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0: industry's productivity. The Premier, Peter Malinauskas, has said that cuts to school migration would be an act of economic self-harm. He's accused some political parties of pandering to One Nation and warning of a political race to the bottom. Master Builders Association CEO Will Frogley says any cuts would affect his industry.
1: Our industry, the productivity challenges in our industry would be made even worse is the short answer to that. And time's really money in the building game, and you know the clients usually want their build to be completed as soon as possible as well.
0: A former mammal researcher says she's disappointed the SA Museum is not involved in investigating the death of a whale which washed up yesterday near Victor Harbour Beach. The whale, suspected to be a juvenile minke, will be tested for H5 bird flu. Former SA Museum mammal researcher Dr. Catherine Kemper says she understands why they won't be involved.
2: It's very unfortunate that we biologists, zoologists, forensic scientists, etc., are not involved in giving some advice when these things die. And as I say, the identification to species is quite important.
0: Services are being held across the US to remember those killed on September 11, 25 years on from the deadliest domestic attack in American history. His North America correspondent, Cayman Gock.
3: A quarter century after the September 11 terrorist attacks in 2001, ceremonies throughout the country will be held to commemorate the nearly 3,000 killed that day. In New York City, where two hijacked planes crashed into the World Trade Center, there will be an extra moment of silence to acknowledge the nearly 10,000 people who have died since from illnesses linked to exposure to toxic debris in the aftermath. The 9/11 Memorial and Museum says about 100 million Americans are now too young to remember that day, and says it's important the country never forgets and ensures the legacy of those killed endures. Cayman Gock, ABC News, New York.
0: The U.S. Vice President J.D. Vance is preparing to speak at a Republican convention in Dallas as part of the President Donald Trump's campaign to retain control of the two houses of Congress. America's editor John Lyons has more.
4: Vice President Vance is scheduled to be the keynote speaker on the second day of the Republicans' midterm convention in Texas. The address is seen as an important opportunity for the Republican Party to assess Mr. Vance's level of support among the Make America Great Again base, who are attending the event. On the first day of the convention, President Trump pledged to give a $5,000 dividend for every American adult if the Republicans hold on to both houses of Congress in the midterm election in November. John Lyons, ABC News, Dallas.
0: A journalist in the Philippines says it's still unclear how a ferry caught fire, leading to the deaths of at least five people. More than 80 people are believed to be missing, although ship manifests can often be inaccurate in the Philippines. The ferry caught fire off the popular tourist island of Caron, travelling there from Manila. Karen Lema is the chief of the Reuters news agency Philippines Bureau and says that rough seas could have contributed to the disaster.
5: According to officials, these particular ferry actually passed safety assessments that was conducted this year. And of course, there's also the factor of weather.
0: In AFL, Fremantle and Geelong will meet in the first do-or-die semi-final tonight at Perth Stadium. The Dockers are beaten easily by Hawthorn in a home qualifying final last week. And Adelaide has named utility Zach Taylor for the Crows match at the Gabba 3 weeks after he suffered a hamstring strain against the Giants. Taylor replaces winger Isaac Cumming, who has been omitted for the fourth time this season, only 2 years into a six-year deal. The Lions will be without defender Noah Answorth, who suffered an ankle injury in their 53-point loss to Sydney. He'll be replaced by tall forward Ty Gallop. South Australia's weather: Renmark, sunny, 22. Mount Gambier, morning fog, then mostly sunny, 19. Port Lincoln, mostly sunny, 18. Port Pirie, mostly sunny, 23. Adelaide, sunny, a top of 21 degrees, currently 6 degrees. Tomorrow, mostly sunny, 24. Sunday, a shower or two, 22. Monday, a shower or two, 19. Tuesday, partly cloudy, 18. Wednesday, sunny, 19. And Thursday, sunny, 22. ABC News.
6: Good morning. Welcome to AM. I'm Rachel Mealy, coming to you from the lands of the Turrbal and Yuggera people in Brisbane. A quarter of a century on from the September 11 terrorist attacks that upended the world, the United States is commemorating the thousands killed. The deadliest domestic attack in American history has had a lasting impact, reshaping foreign policy and travel. North America correspondent Cayman Gock reports from New York.
3: When two hijacked passenger jets crashed into the World Trade Center, firefighter Michael O'Connell rushed to the Twin Towers.
7: It was just paper blowing all over the place, and you just were kind of working in and standing in that big pile of, like, you know, white dust.
3: He was one of thousands of emergency responders who spent days and weeks amid the ash and rubble.
7: And all you saw, I mean, you're talking 200-some-odd stories of office building. We didn't find a desk, a chair, a lamp. You didn't find a keyboard, a telephone. You found nothing. It was disintegrating into that dust that you see that people were covered in.
3: On September 11 in 2001, al-Qaeda terrorists hijacked four planes, crashing two in New York, one into the Pentagon in Washington, D.C., and another downed in a Pennsylvania field after passengers heroically rebelled. Four former presidents are expected to attend the ceremony at Ground Zero in New York, while Donald Trump will be in the U.S. Capitol to commemorate those lost.
8: We will never forget. We say it and we mean it. We will never forget those we lost, and we will never forget the immortal heroes of September 11th, 2001.
3: Nearly 3,000 people were killed in what was the deadliest foreign attack on American soil, including 10 Australians. It upended foreign policy, travel, and the world. President George W. Bush declared war in Afghanistan, and Australia, alongside other American allies, took part in Operation Enduring Freedom.
9: Our war on terror begins with al-Qaeda, but it does not end there.
3: The terrorist attacks also caused an ongoing crisis in the States. 25 years on, and more than 9,000 people have died from illnesses linked to the toxic materials they were exposed to from the dust and debris. Michael O'Connell is now retired with an autoimmune disease. He advocates for first responders suffering from health issues.
7: It's a sad reality we live with, and we have a saying that it's not like if it's going to happen, it's just when.
3: The New York City government has released thousands of documents detailing what was known about the toxic smoke from 9/11. Mayor Zoran Mamdani says the administration at the time withheld important health information.
10: These are documents that show what the city knew about the toxic air around Ground Zero, when they knew it, and how they acted to limit liability. They show how asbestos was found nearly everywhere that inspectors tested. And they will help New Yorkers access the health care they need.
3: In the city's annual ceremony, there are six moments of silence to remember those killed that day. This year, there'll be a seventh to acknowledge the thousands more that have died since from sickness. This is Cayman Gock in New York reporting for AM.
6: A koala park on the mid-north coast of New South Wales has caused a rare split in the Greens Party. At the centre of it, carbon credits that state governments can earn through protecting native forests. Political reporter Evelyn Manfield has the story.
11: The result of the division is ayes 27, noes 34.
12: A divided Senate and a divided Greens Party.
13: Protecting 176,000 hectares of native forest and safeguarding habitat for around 12,000 koalas.
12: Greens leader Larissa Waters sided with Labor, only for her colleague to declare,
14: Labor is holding koalas hostage and threatening their extinction unless they can profit from their habitat.
12: Nick McKim is one of three Green senators who took the rare step of crossing the floor to vote against the party and with the coalition.
14: There is no guarantee that a single extra hectare of forest will be protected through this methodology.
12: At the heart of the fight, the proposed Great Koala National Park in northern New South Wales. Essentially, a critical hurdle for the project is for it to be registered under a federal scheme known as the Improved Native Forest Management Method, which allows state governments to earn carbon credits for protecting forests. Chris Bowen is the Federal Minister for Climate Change and Energy.
15: If you believe in ending native forest logging or moving away from it and reducing it, then you vote for this method.
12: The Greens did secure changes, including not allowing coal and gas projects to use offsets. But still, Senator McKim warned,
14: we may never again see a national park or a marine protected area created unless the carbon or the biodiversity

0: argues the split doesn't undermine Larissa Waters' authority as leader, and he understands why the majority of the party supported Labor.
1: They've chosen, in a way, the lesser of two evils. The other evil was for the forest to keep falling and the koalas to be pushed further towards extinction.
0: While he's happy to see the forest go ahead, it's the carbon credits he's critical of.
1: What Labor is doing here is neutralising that wonderful saving of the planet by keeping carbon in the vegetation. It's perverse, it's wrong, and history will show us that it's extremely costly as climate change comes to change the lives of everybody.
0: Labor says it's deeply hypocritical to call for an end to logging but not support its scheme.
2: Evelyn Manfield reporting. The Los Angeles Rams and San Francisco 49ers are set to make history in Melbourne this morning. The two American football sides will play the first ever regular season NFL game in Australia in front of a sold-out crowd at the MCG. So why has the NFL decided to play a game on the other side of the world? And are Australians interested? Oliver Gordon has been taking a look.
3: From California to Melbourne.
4: Say bang, bang, Niner gang. And when we get a first down, we say, and that's a 49er first down.
5: Ahoo, ahoo, ahoo, let's go!
3: After travelling across the world, 49ers fan Candy Finlay will be at the MCG for the NFL.
4: I've recovered. I'm expecting my boys to go out there and kick teeth in.
3: It won't just be overseas visitors at the stadium. Australian Ryan Holloway will be there backing the LA Rams, who are the nominal home team for the game.
6: I know the 49ers have been out here earlier and really interacting and engaging with the community, which has been awesome, but the MCG tomorrow is going to be Rams House.
3: The opposing teams have approached their preparation very differently. The 49ers flew in a week ago. Whilst acclimatising, they've spoken highly of Melbourne's baristas and watched an AFL game. The LA Rams have taken the FIFO approach, arriving less than 24 hours before the game. Rams player Quentin Lake reckons his team's approach will give them the edge.
7: For us, it's going to feel like we're playing a game at 5:35 p.m. at home. You know, we're going to peak at the right time. Coach always talks about that as peak at the right time, and I think the plan and the procedure that we have is giving us the best chance to do that.
3: There are only 17 games in a regular NFL season, so every win and loss is crucial.
8: It is a huge one. It is a division game. It is a game that will matter in January. They really did give you guys a great game, not an exhibition game, but a real one.
3: Netflix Sports' Elle Duncan will be broadcasting the game to audiences in the US.
8: I think that you're going to see the ultimate game of chess in that these two are division teams and they know each other well. So if there's moments where it feels a little bit slow or it feels like it's more of a defensive slog, I would say that's not necessarily a bad thing because both of these teams can get incredibly explosive when it counts.
3: Since 2007, the NFL has held regular season games outside the US in cities such as London, Munich and Mexico City. Last year, the NFL entered into a multi-year agreement with the Victorian government to stage regular season matches in Melbourne. The Victorian government is reportedly paying between $10 to $15 million per game, with a view to making more than that amount back through extra tourism. The game kicks off at 10:35 a.m. Australian Eastern Standard Time, so it can be watched live by US audiences in their prime time Thursday night slot.
2: That's Oliver Gordon reporting for us, and that's Early AM for today. Thanks for your company. I'm Rachel Mealy. It's 6:15.
9: This is Breakfast with Sonia and Jules on 891 ABC Adelaide.
10: Because I'm thinking librarians probably are across books more than most people. So if they're not already choosing those books, how does come to people's attention?
11: Yeah, I did not know you could recommend a book for a library. Kate from Ingle Farm says she's getting into Dostoevsky. If you like that really intense Russian torturous writing, he is great. Dostoevsky.
9: Breakfast.
10: Very good morning to you on what is a chilly morning, just 7 degrees on the way to 21, a sunny day ahead. And I guess it's those clear skies that are keeping the temperatures low right now, Jules. But we're going to warm things up.
11: Yes, PK is going to come in this hour. I've got a really good movie I want to recommend in favourite things today. I really enjoyed this film.
10: Well, that's interesting because I've got a really good series that I would like to recommend. Well, I hope it's one that everyone would like, but it's certainly one I've been completely addicted to over the last week.
11: Okay.

0: Yeah, great.
1: And of course, one of the things that's been happening over this weekend, a lot of our attention turning towards sport because South Australian fans very keen to see how the Crows fare in their final against Brisbane up in Brisbane. But it's not the only major sporting event that's happening, the AFL, this weekend. Melbourne has come alive to a sport that hasn't really graced its soil for very much time at all, the NFL.
0: Yeah, I'm going to talk about that when we do Win the Papers, and we're going to hear from a very keen Adelaide American football fan because they're walking into the MCG right now, the fans.
1: All right, you'll hear from Crows assistant coach Murray Davis later in the program as well, just after 7. It's Sonia and Jules for breakfast here on 891 ABC Adelaide at 16 past 6.
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1: All right, let's take a look at what's in the papers. What are you saying, Jules?
0: I'd be interested to see how many people listening at the moment. So text in 0467 922 891, have an NFL team, because let's talk about the NFL. That's all through the papers today. Mine is the Chicago Bears. I love the Chicago Bears. I watch all their games. Do you have one, Sonia? I'm going to give you one if you don't
1: I
0: have
1: don't
0: one.
1: Even know what the names are of the NFL. I had to ask whether it was actually gridiron.
0: Really? Yeah, it's
1: gridiron. I don't really follow it at all.
0: I'm going to give you one.
1: Okay.
0: Because there's a reason behind it.
1: Yeah.
0: You're a fan of the Minnesota Vikings.
1: Didn't they just win the thing?
0: No, that was the Seattle Seahawks. But we know them. They're a good team. And, of course, because Mark is part Viking. So I think you have to
1: support. That party's getting smaller and smaller as more tests are done. Yes.
0: You have to support the Minnesota Vikings. Now, people go, well, what's the big deal? The NFL is playing in Melbourne. That's a bit odd. Because of the huge popularity of the NFL, not only here but around the world. So even in New Zealand, travel is up 30% during this week. In the States, travel is up 50% this week, so a lot of US fans are coming to see this game. This game is not just a throwaway game, so it's not like the Giants playing the Suns. These are two huge traditional rivals, so I think a showdown being played over in LA. I think that level of NFL.
1: I've been actually a little bit blown away to realise this is an actual legitimate game within their competition, because I was under the impression it was an exhibition game for Australian audiences.
0: Not just a game, a big game in the States. And also, there's not as many NFL games as there are AFL games, so it's really important to win these games. So it's not as if the teams are going to be going, oh, we've got next week. They both will be trying to win. What is the most interesting thing about this game, though, Sonia, is that the two teams have very different strategies. So the San Francisco 49ers have been in Australia for a week to acclimatise, to get into our time zone. But the LA Rams are doing the complete opposite. So they only flew in last night. They're going to be up most. They were up most of the night. They're sticking with US time. They flew over on a chartered Qantas jet, and they had so much food for the players, they had to put some of the food in the overhead lockers. I'm serious.
1: Because they have to carb up.
0: Carb
1: load, or whatever it's called.
0: You see pictures of them on this Qantas jet. They're eating massive steak sandwiches. Huge steak sandwiches. They have a specific diet that they have to follow. But like I say, it's a huge game, and I think people would underestimate how many people do follow the NFL. So look, we will talk about the AFL later, but if you do have an NFL team, like you, the Vikings, and me, the Bears.
1: The Minnesota Vikings, apparently. I've got to say, can I just say, I have been to a South Australian American football game once.
0: Yeah.
1: And found it very uninspiring.
0: It's a better TV game than it is.
1: Is it?
0: Yeah, I would say so. I've been to a Super Bowl when I was very young. It was the 49ers. Like, this is in 1990 in New Orleans. I blagged my way in there. And even then, it's a good TV sport. It's hard to see live.
1: I remember watching it going, what on earth is going on? They literally have two different teams that go on for offence and defence.
0: Yeah, I would say AFL is a better sport to watch live. I would agree with that 100%.
1: I felt like there was more going on. There was less going on for more of the time than there was more going on, if that makes sense. Anyway,

0: taking a look at the Australian today, one of the papers that's covering this latest escalate. Well, it seems to be an escalation. It seems to be a pretty fiery escalation in the battle between Pauline Hanson and Andrew Hastie.
1: Mm.
0: Now, this is all over comments made in a cartoon, and we know that One Nation has this sort of satirical cartoon that goes, which labels Andrew Hastie, the Liberal, the federal Liberal MP, as a traitor. It's a pretty significant accusation.
1: Well, it's a terrible thing to say.
0: The RSL has stepped in as well. The Return Service League has now accused Pauline Hanson of being extremely offensive to all veterans for her attack on Liberal front bencher Andrew Hastie in a striking intervention that intensifies the pressure on the One Nation leader. This, of course, is because of his testifying at the trial of Ben Robert Smith, the veteran who was accused of war crimes.
1: And, you know, he's been subpoenaed.
0: He was subpoenaed. He was subpoenaed along with 20 other SAS soldiers. But to label an SAS soldier who's fought for this country as a traitor, you'd have to be feeling like you're on pretty firm ground, wouldn't you?
1: What's he meant to do? Like, not go to court, tell... we don't know what he's going to testify, but, you know, we can, you know, make a good guess because it has been court proceedings before. So One Nation asking him to what? To disregard the legal system and to give an answer that potentially purges him because they have a certain view on this case. That is extraordinary to me. It is extraordinary.
0: And it's extraordinary to the RSL, which in this article is quoted as saying, no veteran ever deserves to be called a traitor. That is a very, very serious claim. And anybody who's ever served or had respect for anybody who's ever served in uniform would understand that that word has an extremely offensive meaning to it, more than the glib use of it in a political stunt.
1: Well, I mean, what are they saying, that people who serve the country, some are more equal than others? So the SAF soldiers who are testifying, are somehow undermining the country, yet Ben Robert Smith is somehow the only soldier that matters here, the only soldier that served, that threatened, that, you know, that put their life on the line for this country. I find it a very odd dynamic what's happening here.
0: Now, this has been around for a few days, but Andrew Hastie has really, in the last 24 hours or so, started fighting back. And something that we perhaps don't see so much of here in South Australia, I was hearing Phil Currie from the Financial Review talking about this, about the intense pressure he's come under fire over in his home state of Western Australia, where they have pilloried him for apparently making this testimony in court. In the papers, the Kerry Stokes papers, Gina Reinhardt has been behind a lot of that push, and now Pauline Hanson has taken that up as well. And that, of course, in his home state, you know, those kind of attacks really have flow-on effects to his ability to hold his seat and all of that, quite apart from, you know, from whether you think this is palatable or not.
1: Yeah, I do find it odd that if your view is that Ben Robert Smith served this country, so he should be given leeway, then why don't you extend that to the other SAS soldiers?
0: And the argument Andrew Hastie has put up with, I was one, there were 20 other SAS soldiers who were testifying and subpoenaed to testify at that trial as well. Are you also saying they are traitors?
1: Well, they've got to be. I mean, that's the...
0: But now Pauline Hanson has come out and said she hasn't actually said that this was in a satirical cartoon, so it's a hands-off saying, well, I didn't, but she signed off on it.
1: Yeah,
0: so,
1: it's someone connected to the party,
0: anyway,
1: you would have to say.
0: This is what's been discussed in the last few days, no doubt about it. All right, Jules.
1: Now, text line, we've got LA Rams, Green Bay Packers, Seattle Seahawks as well, and many people are just not into the NFL. And I can completely understand that, you know, that it's... it is a very hard game to understand the tactics of.
0: Sorry. Someone's going for the Green Bay Packers because everyone deserves the right to wear a wedge of cheese on their head.
1: Yeah, that's what they
0: do. That's a good reason.
1: They do.
0: But if you're looking for a reason, that seems as good. Nympha likes the LA Rams. Yeah, wow. Shah, the Seattle Seahawks.
1: Let's get back to other news. Now, Trump, this is extraordinary, and I'm sure you've read this in the paper today.
0: This was the subject of our discussion over dinner last night.
1: So he's done a speech at the Republican National Convention. So, you know, as of course, you know, you would realise Trump's speeches are colourful, they veer off script and, you know, they're often funny. The first thing he said was the place is packed and the media are going to have shots of empty seats, but they're just people going to the toilet. The media, of course, showed pictures of the upper tier.

0: is of the convention center that he was at, and this is in Dallas. And yes, there were empty seats, and it wasn't everyone going to the toilet. But that doesn't matter to Trump. But what is making news is that basically he said that he will give every American adult who voted for him $7,000, which of course is a bribe and would be a bribe of over $1 trillion were everyone to claim their $7,000. So, I mean, obviously it's not going to happen, but the fact that it's a US president saying this at a national convention, saying that they will give US $5,000 to everyone who votes for them. I mean, it shows how used we are to Trump saying semi-ridiculous things, isn't it?
1: Or, and look, I'm just going to put this in. Is it just basically a midterm election promise?
0: But it can't
1: be. Do we just count it as that?
0: Well, it's not a promise. It can't be a promise.
1: It's going to cost $1 trillion or something, isn't it? I know. Why can't it be a promise?
0: Well, I mean, is he going to spend it? Is everyone just going to rock up and claim their fight using it?
1: Well, and then he's going to prove, did you vote for me?
0: Yeah.
1: But whatever, that's a bribe anyway, isn't it?
0: It is. Well, that's what I was saying. It's a bribe.
1: Crazy stuff, isn't it? It's 27 minutes past six. What do you think about these things? I mean, when you think things can't get any crazier,
0: yeah,
1: they do. Now, this week here in Australia, we've been focusing very much on the release of the federal government's digital duty of care legislation, you know, the My Feed, My Way one. One of the things as part of that is, and I think we were talking to Sarah Hanson-Young, that it didn't do enough to sort of address the digital doom scrolling that a lot of people did and the addictive natures of it. Well, we now know, quite apart from that legislation, Australian lawyers are gearing up to do battle with social media giants on behalf of doom scrolling addicted kids. They've got talks underway at the moment for a local class action lawsuit against big tech following those successful cases against Meta in the United States. It's a Brisbane-based consumer rights law firm. They've launched an investigation into a potential class action because they're concerned that the Albanese government's new digital duty of care legislation doesn't go far enough. So it'll be interesting to see where that goes and whether we see that in the courts.
0: It is interesting how the tide is turning, isn't it? And, you know, started here in South Australia, the you know, the under 16 ban. You know, now there are these actions on doom scrolling. Now there's this fight against the algorithm. It does seem like the tide is turning against big tech, doesn't it? People are fighting back.
1: I mean, you can have your criticisms about the under 16 ban, because most people, I think, would say that those who want to are getting around it. But I think that's contributed to by the fact that big tech haven't really put their back, you know, put their shoulder behind trying to get effective ways of keeping under 16s out of this. And that we saw the toughening up of that legislation in recent weeks too. So, yeah.
0: I just think the harm that social media is creating, that it's a line in the sand for many countries now.
1: All right, in the next half hour. Now, we've had a changing of the tides in other way as well.
0: Yes.
1: You have loosened the reins on Schiller's Secret Song and you're giving me a go this week.
0: Well, I wanted to share the love. Because I was, my clues were getting controversial last week, so I thought let's give it over to you. So what have we got this week?
1: Sonia's Secret Song. Woo-hoo! Sonia's Secret Song. The first clue will come to you after 6:30 today. So the debut, it could be a one-off wonder. Let's just wait and see. But of course, the main game in town is of the Crows taking on Brisbane. You'll hear more on that during the course of the program. Sonia and Jules for breakfast.
2: If it's being talked about in your community,
3: police also seized handguns, $80,000 in cash, multiple mobile phones and additional drug-related paraphernalia and evidence.
2: It's on 891 ABC Adelaide.

0: ABC News with Matt Coleman. The Master Builders Association says a reduction in migration would affect the housing industry's productivity. The Premier Peter Malinauskas has said cuts to skilled migration would be an act of economic self-harm. He's accused some political parties of pandering to one nation and warning of a political race to the bottom. Master Builders Association CEO Will Frogley says that cuts would affect his industry.
1: Our industry, the productivity challenges in our industry would be made even worse is the short answer to that. And time's really money in the building game, and you know the clients usually want their build to be completed as soon as possible as well.
0: A former mammal researcher says she's disappointed the SA Museum is not involved in investigating the death of a whale which washed up yesterday near a Victor Harbour beach. The whale is suspected to be a juvenile minke and will be tested for H5 bird flu. Former SA Museum mammal researcher Dr. Catherine Kemper says she understands why they won't be involved.
2: It's very unfortunate that we biologists, zoologists, forensic scientists, etc., are not involved in giving some advice when these things die. And as I say, the identification to species is quite important.
0: Zoos SA says it's prepared for bird flu events being detected at the Adelaide Zoo. The zoo and Monarto Safari Park will soon begin vaccinating some of their bird species against H5. Zoos SA Chief Executive Phil Ainslie says they're planning multiple biosecurity measures.
3: One option was to close the aviaries, but also looking at how we can increase the level of cover on roofs and stop that commingling, having special bird feeders.
0: The United States is remembering those killed on September 11, a quarter of a century ago, in terrorist attacks that upended the world. His North America correspondent, Cayman Gock.
4: The deadliest domestic attack in American history has had a lasting impact, reshaping the country's foreign policy, travel, and place in the world. Security is high in New York City as preparations are finalized to honor the nearly 3,000 killed that day. In the 25 years that have followed, more than 9,000 people have died from 9/11-related illnesses after they were exposed to toxic dust and debris in the aftermath of the terrorist attacks. In this year's ceremony, there'll be an extra moment of silence to remember the people who have died since from sickness. Cayman Gock, ABC News, New York.
0: The US Vice President J.D. Vance will address the so-called MAGA base at a convention in Dallas to outline his vision for the country. America's editor John Lyons has more.
5: The Vice President will be the keynote speaker on the second day of the Republican Party's midterm convention in Texas. On the first day, President Donald Trump promised that should the Republicans hold on to both the House of Representatives and the Senate after the midterm elections in November, every adult American would be given $5,000. For Vice President Vance, the speech is seen as a major opportunity for him to stake his claim to be the Republican nomination for the 2028 presidential election. John Lyons, ABC News, Dallas.
0: A journalist based in the Philippines says it appears there were tourists on board a ferry that caught fire, leaving at least 5 people dead and more than 80 missing. The ferry caught fire off the island of Coron, travelling there from Manila. The vessel's manifest says the ferry had 117 passengers and 17 crew members on board. Karen Lema is the chief of the Reuters Philippines Bureau and says there was a mix of people on board.
6: Coron is a popular tourist destination known for its turquoise water, very popular for diving. But according to officials, the ferry might be also carrying both tourists and at the same time people are heading home.
0: In AFL, Fremantle and Geelong will meet in the first do-or-die semi-final tonight at Perth Stadium. The Dockers are beaten easily by Hawthorn in a home qualifying final last week. And Adelaide has named Utilities Act Taylor for the Crows match in Brisbane, with 3 weeks after he suffered a hamstring strain against the Giants. Taylor replaces winger Isaac Cumming, who's been omitted for the fourth time this season, only 2 years into a six-year deal. South Australia's weather: Renmark sunny 22, Mount Gambier morning fog, then mostly sunny 19, Port Lincoln mostly sunny 18, Port Pirie mostly sunny 23, Adelaide sunny a top of 21 degrees, currently 6 degrees, tomorrow mostly sunny 24, Sunday a shower or two 22, Monday a shower or two 19, Tuesday partly cloudy 18, Wednesday sunny 19. ABC News.
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11: 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We've just had the worst month of ramping. Our roads are crumbling.
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12: Well, a lot of Crows fans will probably be a bit nervous as we're only a day away from the big game. We've got you covered. Murray Davis, one of the architects of past Brisbane Premiership teams, of course, very much in the Crows' inner sanctum. He'll be joining us at 7.20 today, so make sure you're listening in for that. There's also the big NFL game in Melbourne, but I tell you what, with PK coming in, I'm not sure we're getting past the sandful, are we, with you and him, Jules?
13: PK and I were talking about the sandful, of course, the prelim finals this week, the grand final next weekend, and, you know, we're talking about the Bloods, how well they did, and he's disappointed with the Sturt loss to Norwood, but I'm sure he's going to be very hopeful that they'll make an appearance in the GF next weekend, Sonia.
12: Excellent. Well, we will find out about some of PK's other favourite things before 7 o'clock as well. But the tide has turned. It's a new era. There is a new quizmaster in town for the secret song today.
13: Yes. Now, this is the first clue, Sonia.
12: This is the first clue. We've got a song we want you to guess. 1-300-222-891 is the phone number to ring, or you can text us on 0467-922-891. Your first clue. You ready for a guess, Jules? Mm-hmm. Okay. The first clue is that this is a song about love, but you would not play it at a wedding.
13: Whoa.
12: It's a song about love, but you would not play it at a wedding.
13: Killing Me Softly with His Song.
12: Okay, well, that could be one of them.
13: Well, that's,
12: it's,
13: you know.
12: It's not that one.
13: Okay.
12: No, but that could be it. It's a song about love. But
13: first time ever I saw your face.
12: How
13: I mean,
12: does that go on?
13: Well, because that would be odd if you
12: to
13: say,
12: marry. Oh,
13: it marry
12: could
13: someone.
12: Be married at first sight.
13: Yeah, it could be. All right, that's a really good clue.
12: Okay, so it's a song about love, but you would not play it at a wedding.
13: Okay.
12: What do you think it is? 0467-922-891. Yeah, Jules is in a Roberta Flack kind of mood this morning.
13: I always say I still haven't found one I'm looking for is my favourite wedding song, the one I want to play. But it's a good clue. All right, keep your guesses coming through. Text them in.
12: If you think you know what it is, what is it? 23 minutes to 7 here on 891 ABC Adelaide. Sonia and Jules with you for breakfast. Now, NFL is happening over in Melbourne. I thought it was an exhibition game. I have been brought into the fold. This is actually a significant game in round one.
13: Well, 100,000 people, so it's newsworthy. Like I said, I spoke to a mate at Adelaide Airport who's going up to see the Crows v Brisbane. He said it was packed of NFL, full of NFL fans.
12: Yeah.
13: And we've got one right on the phone right now.
12: One of them, yes, Ernesto Covino is president of the American Football in South Australia. Hello, Ernesto.
14: Hello, how you going?
12: Good. Now, for many of us, this is the first time, well, not the first time, but perhaps one of the first times looking at this kind of game, but this is your lifeblood.
14: Yes, this is, yes. I do this 24/7 for, I don't know, the last 10 years.
13: All right, first, I'm a Chicago Bears fan. Sonia's a Vikings fan. Who do you go for, Ernesto? Do you go for one of the teams?
14: No, unfortunately, I'm a Philadelphia Eagles fan, so... Yeah, definitely not going to be travelling that 24 hours it'd take them to get here.
13: Okay, so talk us through. I mean, the Eagles have recently won a Super Bowl, so they're a good team to follow. Of course, Jordan Mailata, is it? They're Aussie player?
14: Mailata,
12: I feel like you're speaking another language to me.
13: No, but Ernesto, for those who aren't into the NFL, explain the significance of what's happening this morning.
14: So this weekend's opening round, so this is their first round of the season. It's a... It's a divisional match as well, so they're both in the same division. They've got a big rivalry. They played each other last year in the final, so, you know, it's very important for them to play. But the same thing, you know, you've had San Francisco's been here for a week now, going pretty hard to acclimatise, whereas, you know, LA was here yesterday morning, so they've both gone different angles of coming to Australia. It's 16 and a half hours for them to get here, so it's a fair trip.
12: Ernesto, is it hard for Australians to get on the American football bandwagon? I mean, I remember going to a game and it seems so different from anything I know that, you know, it seems so foreign.
14: No, not really. We've got four clubs based in Adelaide. So you've got the South Sydney Chiefs, the Port Adelaide Spartans, the Eastern Razorbacks and the Adelaide University Eagles, all based north, south, east and west of Adelaide. We have our website, AmericanFootballSA.org.au, which you can, you know, find your local club. And all the coaches there teach you everything from the start. And we provide you with all the gear to start with as well, just so you can get an understanding of the sport, and they teach you from the ground up. You know, we focus on fundamentals here in Australia more than anything else.
13: So, Ernesto, where does your love of American football come from?
14: I started watching it when I was, you know, in the mid-90s, you know, when I was in my early teens. I was a big fan of Rocky because I'm Italian, of course. So, and then Rocky came into, somebody gave me a Philadelphia top and I went from there, really. And, you know, I've been over there twice now, run the Rocky steps with a Philly Eagles top on and, you know, experienced it over there in the US. And, you know, when I got married in 2016 was when I went over there for the first time. And, you know, it didn't stop from there. And for the last 10 years, I've been very involved in the sport.
13: It is. I mean, there was a great

0: I mean, I was in Alabama once because college football is massive, Ernesto. I was in Birmingham, Alabama, and, you know, as I was greeting everyone, people would say, Roll Tide. And I'm going, why are you saying Roll Tide? Or what does this even mean? And it's the Crimson Tide because the college football team is so big that it's become part of the daily language.
1: Is that right?
0: And college football teams routinely get over 100,000 people at their game. Like, it's something that we do not have in the AFL, isn't it, Ernesto?
2: No, not at all. So in the US, college football is bigger than the NFL. It's, you know, 19, 20-year-old kids, but they're sitting 100,000-seat stadiums. You know, the NFL doesn't allow stadiums larger than 85,000. And they're sold out every single week.
1: Is that why hugely non-academic kids get huge scholarships? Is that why?
2: There's actually quite a few. Like, there's a player that's on the Eagles, Devontae Smith. He's actually got a degree in biology, I think it is. So they're actually quite smart kids as well. You know, the smart schools like Yale and Stanford, and they've got football programs as well. So it's a very academic.
0: It's like, say, SA just thinking, we don't want an AFL team. We're just going to go for Adelaide Uni. You know, it's there are some states that do not want an NFL team because their college teams are so huge.
1: Is that right?
0: Yeah. And Esto, before you go, who are you tipping today? You know, because this is, like you say, it's a huge game.
2: Yeah. So the Rams are favourite to win, let's be honest. They've done a very short trip, but the Niners have been here a week. You know, they're going pretty hard at acclimatising. It just depends if it's who acclimatises better. Like, you know, the Niners could upset, but I think the Rams might get them this week.
1: Now, you're already walking into the MCG. What's the buzz like?
2: I'm outside the MCG right now waiting to go inside. So it's pretty busy here already. And it's, you know, 7 o'clock in the morning here in Melbourne on a nice warm Melbourne morning. It's getting quite busy. I'm just about to walk inside to the they've got like a section to get in. It's very American centric, you know, having to go through metal detectors before you go through. So very different to a game at the MCG normally.
0: Yeah. And what's been funny about this is all the Americans talking about how long the flight is here. Like, they're losing their minds. It's literally like, isn't it, Ernesto, they're halfway to the moon. Like, they can't believe that anyone would be on a plane more than 10 hours. It is funny.
1: Oh, well, if they brought all that food for the players, I wonder if they're bringing hot dogs for the fans.
0: Well,
1: American hot dogs.
0: Well, actually, I went to a baseball game in Sydney. It was the Dodgers playing the Razorbacks, and they did all that American food there, the corn dogs and, you know, huge cheese dogs and stuff.
1: Oh, well, Ernesto, enjoy the game. It's a kind of unusual sight for those of us who are not familiar with this game, for whom it's a bit foreign. But obviously there are enough Australians who are very keen or love it already. Ernesto Covino is president of American football here in South Australia. Who knew? Did you know that was a thing here? I didn't.
0: No,
1: that there was a big football south.
0: There's a big baseball, you know, league here as well. So yeah, American football.
1: Yeah,
0: it's hard to play though. It's a very hard sport to play.
1: Yeah. All right. It's 7:16. What is not hard to play is favourite things. In fact, PK is an expert at it. He'll be along next with some of his recommendations.
3: Drive with Nikolai Bailharts.
4: Everything Adelaide.
5: LIV Golf has filed for bankruptcy, saying it intends to restructure the business. Steve Kuipert is the associate editor at Australian Golf Digest magazine.
6: It does sound like it is just a step in the evolution of LIV.
5: If there's to be the LIV Golf 2.0, how certain should we feel about an Adelaide event?
6: It's a good question. Because there's a whole list of creditors, I would imagine that includes South Australia.
3: Nikolai Bailharts with Drive 891 ABC Adelaide.
1: All right, Sonia's secret song. The first clue out is a love song that you wouldn't play at a wedding. Great suggestions here. If You Leave Me Now, according to Louise, not that one. Too Young to Be Married, according to the Hollies, says Pete. No.
0: Awkward. I'm not in love.
1: What about The Manhattans, Just Let's Kiss and Say Goodbye? No. It Must Have Been Love by Roxette is Rebecca's guess. That is not correct either. And in fact, a few people have said that. And Dave reckons it's 10cc's I'm Not in Love.
0: Yes.
1: No.
0: Good.
1: Well, no correct guesses, but great guesses.
0: Can I just correct? I'm Not in Love is a song about love, because the guy's saying I'm not in love, but everything he says demonstrates he's in love. So it's kind of a sarcastic song.
1: So maybe that would be an appropriate song.
0: I reckon it could be an appropriate song.
1: For a wedding, that
0: yes.
1: is. Yeah. Okay. But it's not the song we're looking for. All right. PK is from Fuller Brand Communications and joins us now. Hello, Paul.
7: Good

0: Morning, Sonia. Good morning, Jules. How are you going?
1: Good. You're in your Sturt gear.
0: Of course, mate. Yeah, I know. We've already chatted about the fact that Sturt, you know, well, we've got one more chance. You know, Norwood just too good. But let's bring on a Sturt Norwood grand final. But we just need to get over.
2: So you're channeling success by wearing the gear, are you?
0: I'm trying to.
2: All right. What are you looking at?
0: Well, this weekend, I wanted to talk. The first thing I want to talk about is a thing called Writers Assemble. So we hear about Avengers Assemble. This is Writers Assemble, which is a South Australian festival dedicated to the craft of writing. It's back for its second year, and it's happening for 3 days, 7 events. This weekend starts tonight at the State Library of South Australia. Brings together some of Australia's best writers to talk about writing. It's actually run by Flinders University's wonderfully named, and I love the name of this group, the Assemblage Centre for Creative Practice Research. Sounds pretty good, doesn't
1: Assemblage
0: it?
1: Assemblage Centre.
0: Yeah, the Assemblage wow. Centre. So you can get along to the State Library all weekend, celebrate reading and writing. They've got panels where they deliberately jumble writers from different genres and age groups. It all starts tonight with an opening gala featuring internationally best-selling Australian writers Amy Kaufman, Alison Goodman, Lily Wilkinson. There are some of the sessions already sold out, even though it's free or booked out. So if you don't get in, then look for it for next year. So it's good to celebrate writing. We love books.
1: Yeah. And it's good to creatively write, isn't it?
0: Indeed.
2: There's a lot of people who are aspiring writers.
0: Phenomenal. When I was doing my research on this, I was reading through some of the names I didn't know, but then once you started looking at the books and they're like, they've sold over a million copies of these books. Love it. Fantastic.
2: I feel like South Australia is a bit of a writer's hub.
0: Indeed.
2: And writers
0: Indeed.
2: Say very
0: and
2: much
0: so,
2: that.
0: We've got to celebrate writers, celebrate all our fantastic libraries around here and go and get a book. Celebrate books this weekend.
2: Looking at, Jules?
1: I plug a movie. I don't know if this is on Apple TV. Do you have Apple TV?
0: I do. Yeah. Which one's this?
1: I really enjoyed it because it's so silly and ridiculous. It's a movie called Mayday.
0: Oh, I haven't heard of it.
2: Oh, this is the Ryan Reynolds.
1: Ryan Reynolds and Kenneth Branagh. And it's so ridiculous and funny. I mean, what a great cast. So it's like a buddy movie. Ryan Reynolds is a fighter pilot that gets shot down behind enemy lines in Russia during the Cold War. And he meets Kenneth Branagh, who, I mean, you would...
2: Out of his Hercules Poirot gear and moustache.
1: And he's an ex-KGB agent who's obsessed with Top Gun. So this fighter pilot sort of ends up in his home. And I won't tell you anything more, but it's by the people who bought... You do like Game Night as well? It's by the people who did Game Night, which is kind of a funny movie with Jason Bateman.
0: Jason Bateman, yeah.
1: Yeah, that's a really funny movie as well. And it's just a buddy movie about a Russian... it's all done between Kenneth Branagh and Ryan Reynolds. Their chemistry is really funny. It's kind of ridiculous. And because there's so many movies about fighter pilots shot down behind enemy lines and they're all, you know, life and death and action and tense, this is just ridiculous and it's really funny.
2: Okay. I've thought the trailer was really excellent, but you know when you see trailers sometimes and you go, are they all the best bits?
1: The whole time it's funny. Whole time. And it's if you're just looking for something light and silly and fun during these difficult times, watch Mayday on Apple TV.
2: Oh, that sounds like something worth having a look at. Now, on this weekend, if you do want to sit and watch something on the streaming, I've been obsessed in the last week or two with a TV show that apparently the first season came out a few years ago, 2022, but I wasn't familiar with it then. The second season has just come out, which I guess is why I've been watching the whole thing. It's called The Undeclared War, and it's on Stan.
0: Right.
2: Now, this is a look at GCHQ in Britain, so the top cyber crime focus up there. Mm. Now, it stars Simon Pegg. Now, you would know him from Hot Fuzz,
0: absolutely.
2: From the zombie, what's that, a zombie movie?
1: Oh,
2: anyway, so he's normally a comedy actor, right?
0: Yeah, absolutely.
1: Yeah, he's in the
2: Mission Impossible series.
1: As comic, really.
2: Yeah, but this is him in a serious role, which I've got to say I found a little bit of getting used to start with, but he's actually quite good in it. The Undeclared War looks at GCHQ and the effects of cybercrime and how that is related to Russia and China and all of this sort of thing. Now, as you know, when you're talking about cybercrime, it often is a little bit undramatic on TV because you're just looking at lots of code in boring ways and then suddenly the lights go out and you kind of go... But they managed to detail this, you know, when hackers are going through by doing sort of physical... examples of it, having the people who are hacking actually going through doors and windows and what, so they're able to showcase it in a less boring way. And it really twists and turns in ways that have kept me going. If you can willingly suspend disbelief about, you know, things like classified discussions being held on

0: FaceTime in corridors and things like that. If you can put that aside a little bit, there are a few holes in it, but overall, really entertaining.
1: He's
0: and
1: amazing.
0: Good to watch.
2: What are some comic actors that have done serious things? Robin Williams.
3: Robin Williams.
2: He could play an evil
0: Steve Carell.
2: Guy. Yes. Steve Carell has done very serious things. There are.
0: What about women? I can't think of them so much.
2: No, there have been. I'm sure someone will be able to mention a comic actor.
0: Robin Williams springs to mind because he is so empathetic.
2: But then there's a guy from Slow Horses, is it, who's in My Brilliant Career.
0: I can't see him.
2: Yeah. I can't see him as a serious actor. No. I'm sorry. Because he's so good in Slow Horses. What else, PK?
3: Yeah, well, I also wanted to talk about, speaking of good actors, the amazing Anthony LaPaglia is finally making his Adelaide stage debut, which you see him straight. He's never, ever performed on stage here in Adelaide, even though he grew up here. He started his career here as a salesman working for Florsheim Shoes here in Adelaide, and he's now going to perform or be on stage in Death of a Salesman. So Death of a Salesman is coming to Adelaide. It's at the Adelaide Festival Centre in the Festival Theatre, only for 11 shows, so it's a super short season. This is, of course, the amazing Arthur Miller play, Death of a Salesman, and we will get to see Anthony LaPaglia play Willie Loman in this production.
0: Stars Alison White, who many might remember on TV through Frontline, but I think has done a lot of stage work in more recent times.
3: Phenomenal. And also three really good South Australian actors, Mark Saturno, love Mark, James Smith, phenomenal actor, and Luca Sardellis. So, it's going to be a really good show. I think it's going to be, it's been going for a long time now. So it's fantastic that we finally get to see Mr. LaPaglia after seeing him in so many awesome movies. And he's been on stage elsewhere, but never in Adelaide.
0: And that show has played the other states. Yes. And has had incredible response.
3: Death of a Salesman.
2: And, of course, a goalkeeper for Adelaide City.
3: That's right.
2: We spoke to him and he said he got into acting because his soccer career didn't work out. How happy that he let in 6 goals in one game and he decided to get into acting, you know?
3: And the fact that he used to be a salesman as well. I love that.
0: On the text line, a few people are suggesting actors that were known for their comic work but had serious roles. Dawn French.
3: Oh, of course.
0: Yeah, well, she was in some of those Agatha... Didn't she star in Death on the Nile and stuff? Rowan Atkinson is being suggested, and Eric Banner.
2: And Sandra Bullock has done very good comedy films as well.
3: Melissa McCarthy.
2: Melissa McCarthy.
3: Remember?
2: She makes me laugh.
3: And that movie you were thinking about.
0: Does she do any serious
3: stuff? She's done some serious stuff. I'm trying to think what she was in.
0: She did one recently, didn't she? Yes.
3: The movie you're talking about was Shaun of the Dead with Simon Pegg.
2: Oh, that's right.
3: Yes, indeed. So lots of good things to think about.
0: Absolutely. All right. That's fantastic. Thank you so much, PK. It's always good to talk with you. We've been taking a look at some favourite things.
2: And what's your tip for the prelim final?
3: Obviously, I'm hoping Sturt gets over the line.
2: How much?
3: By 7 points.
2: Okay. Well, another close game.
0: Okay. Now, I want to go through some of the suggestions on the text line for the secret song.
2: Yeah.
0: What's Love Got to Do With It is coming up quite a few times. Tina Turner. It's not that song. I Hate Everything About You. I'm not sure where the love song in that one
2: is. So the clue was it's a love song that you wouldn't want to play at your wedding.
0: That's
2: right. It's a song about love that wouldn't be appropriate at a wedding.
0: Exactly. Every Breath You Take by Police.
2: Yeah.
0: Says Brett, as we know, that sort of you've got to look at that song a little bit differently these days, don't you? And Chad Morgan says The Fatal Wedding. Again, is that a love song? I don't know.
2: What have you got, PK? Have you got a suggestion?
3: Yeah, of course. Yeah. Love Will Tear Us Apart, Joy Division.
0: Oh, yes.
2: That's a good one.
0: Yes.
2: It's a great song, too.
3: Great song.
0: All right. I tell you what, I'm going to give you another clue after the weather. So if you think you we'll hopefully narrow it down in just a moment. But let's take a look at the weather. Ellie Matthews is Senior Forecaster at the Bureau. Good morning, Ellie.
4: Good morning, Sonia and Jules. How are you both?
0: Yeah, not too bad at all. Now, in Adelaide today, while we've got blue skies and sun as the dawn broke this morning, it has been a rather cold night.
4: Yeah, so we did see temperatures get down pretty cool during the overnight period. Adelaide itself getting down to 5.9 degrees, noting that currently out there the real feel is around about 5 degrees out there. So cool start, some places even a touch cooler at the Adelaide airport. We got down to 3.7 degrees earlier this morning, but we are expecting the sunny conditions to prevail today, and temperatures will get somewhere up into the high teens, if not low 20s across the region. So we've got a forecast maximum of 21 degrees and sunny for Adelaide today. Beachside, we're looking a little cooler for 19 degrees for Glenelg. Noarlunga, we've got 19 degrees as well, whilst Elizabeth have got 21 degrees on the forecast for today. And generally, these sunny conditions will prevail into Saturday. We are expecting temperatures to get a touch warmer during Saturday, as well as the winds will shift around more northerly as the high moves out to the east. So we've got 24 degrees on the forecast for your Saturday. That is before the weather does start to slightly deteriorate into Sunday. We will see a trough moving over from the west. So we are expecting some showers and even possible storms to move over Adelaide during the morning period on Sunday. So the pick of the days will likely be today and tomorrow.
0: All right. So that sounds like this sunny spring weather is going to continue for a bit. But is there much rain in it next week when we do get some of that rain?
4: No, we aren't expecting much more than a couple of millimetres with this system. It'll be very hit or miss as to who even receives those few millimetres. Mm,
0: all right. Now, a lot of people are keen to know what's happening in Brisbane. So have you got a bit of a weather forecast for Saturday in Brisbane, particularly Saturday night when the Crows take on Brisbane?
4: Yeah, well, whilst if you were to have a look at the forecast and read a shower or two, we are hopeful that those showers will clear during the afternoon period. So the bulk of that shower activity being during the morning and afternoon. But once we get into the evening, it looks like things are expected to clear off. And generally, the temperature is sitting somewhere between sort of that 16 to 18 degrees for the game tomorrow night. So fingers crossed those showers will have cleared by then.
2: And good news for the Crows. You know, the three-headed monster, Tex Walker, Darcy Fogarty, Riley Filthorpe, they'll be able to clunk those marks if it's dry, Sonia.
0: That would be good.
2: Yeah, so maybe it is good news for the Crows. But then Brisbane have some pretty good tall forwards too. Logan Morris.
0: They're probably used to the conditions in Brisbane.
2: Yeah, they are.
0: Quite well. Yeah, I'm not sure that that's going to help. But Ellie, thank you. We appreciate that. Ellie Matthews is Senior Forecaster at the Weather Bureau. All right, are you ready for another clue?
2: Yeah, so the first clue, what's the first clue?
0: The first clue is that it's a love song, but that you wouldn't want this one played at your wedding.
2: All right, inappropriate for wedding.
0: Or it's a song about love that you wouldn't want played at your wedding. Now, the second one, and I'm going to give you, this one's for free. It's not a solo artist, it's a band.
2: Okay,
0: it's a band, but the lead singer of this band only sang this song live twice.
2: Whoa, that's a good clue, but it's a curveball. Wow. So the song was so bad.
0: And the lead singer only sang this song live twice.
2: Okay.
0: What do you think it is? 0467 922 891. On the text line, some more guesses. Let's see. Like a Virgin? Okay. Fat Bottom Girls? I'm not sure they're songs you'd want to play at your wedding, but stuff. It Must Have Been Love, But It's Over Now keeps coming up as well.
2: The One I Love, R.E.M.
0: Yeah.
2: A Simple Prop to Occupy My Time. That's not a romantic sentiment, isn't it, before a wedding?
0: All right, if you think you know the answer, 0467 922 891. Now, at 7:10 today, I tell you what, if you've driven past petrol stations today, you notice petrol is starting to inch up again. It's a few cents higher than it has been the last couple of days. And the cost of oil a barrel has spiked to its highest point since May just this morning. So expect those prices to be going up. But when? When can you expect that spike flow to go through?
2: And of course, let's park the NFL and get to the AFL, which is the biggest game in town this weekend. You're going to hear from Crows assistant coach Murray Davis, who of course used to coach at the Lions too, about how the Crows are preparing for that Saturday night semi-final.
0: Oh, he'd have some info from behind the fence, wouldn't he?
1: Sophie Thompson from Gardening Australia here. I'm coming to the Royal Show and you'll find me on the ABC stage for Talkback Gardening. 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

The Master Builders Association joins calls for caution about any migration cuts. SA Museum not involved in investigating the death of a whale near Victor Harbour Beach and services being held across the US to remember those killed on September 11, 25 years ago. Good morning, Matt Coleman in Adelaide with ABC News. The Master Builders Association says a reduction in migration would affect the housing industry's productivity. The Premier Peter Malinauskas has said cuts to skilled migration would be an act of economic self-harm. He's accused some political parties of pandering to One Nation and warning of a political race to the bottom. Master

0: Builders Association CEO Will Frogley says cuts would affect his industry.
1: Our industry, the productivity challenges in our industry would be made even worse is the short answer to that. And time's really money in the building game, and you know the clients usually want their build be completed as soon as possible as well.
0: A former mammal researcher says she's disappointed SA Museum is not involved in investigating the death of a whale which washed up yesterday near a Victor Harbour beach. The whale, suspected to be a juvenile minke, will be tested for H5 bird flu. Former SA Museum mammal researcher Dr. Catherine Kemper says they won't be involved.
2: It's very unfortunate that we biologists, zoologists, forensic scientists, etc., are not involved in giving some advice when these things die. And as I say, the identification to species is quite important.
0: Zoos SA says it's prepared for bird flu events being detected at the Adelaide Zoo. The zoo and the Monarto Safari Park will soon begin vaccinating some of their bird species against H5. Zoos SA Chief Executive Phil Ainslie says they're planning multiple biosecurity measures.
3: One option was to close the aviaries, but also looking at how we can increase the level of cover on roofs and stop that commingling, having special bird feeders.
0: Services are being held across the US to remember those killed on September 11, 25 years on from the deadly domestic attack in American history. Is North America correspondent Cayman Gock.
4: A quarter century after the September 11 terrorist attacks in 2001, ceremonies throughout the country will be held to commemorate the nearly 3,000 killed that day. In New York City, where two hijacked planes crashed into the World Trade Center, there will be an extra moment of silence to acknowledge the nearly 10,000 people who have died since from illnesses linked to exposure to toxic debris in the aftermath. The 9/11 Memorial and Museum says about 100 million Americans are now too young to remember that day, and says it's important the country never forgets and ensures the legacy of those killed endures. Cayman Gock, ABC News, New York.
0: The US Vice President J.D. Vance is preparing to speak at a Republican convention in Dallas as part of the President Donald Trump's campaign to retain control of the two houses of Congress. He's America's editor John Lyons.
5: Vice President Vance is scheduled to be the keynote speaker on the second day of the Republicans' midterm convention in Texas. The address is seen as an important opportunity for the Republican Party to assess Mr. Vance's level of support among the Make America Great Again base who are attending the event. On the first day of the convention, President Trump pledged to give a $5,000 dividend for every American adult if the Republicans hold on to both houses of Congress in the midterm election in November. John Lyons, ABC News, Dallas.
0: A journalist based in the Philippines says it's still unclear how a ferry caught fire, leading to the deaths of at least five people. More than 80 people are believed to be missing, although ship manifests can often be inaccurate in the Philippines. The ferry caught fire off the popular tourist island of Caron, travelling there from Manila. Chief of Reuters Philippines Bureau Karen Lemmer says rough seas could have contributed to the disaster.
6: According to officials, this particular ferry actually passed safety assessments that was conducted this year. And of course, there's also the factor of weather.
0: A founding figure of the Australian Greens has backed the three senators who crossed the floor over a native forest carbon credits plan. Here's political reporter Lexi Junowick.
7: Yesterday, three Greens senators crossed the floor to vote against a plan to use the New South Wales Great Koala National Park to offset climate pollution. The Greens struck a deal with Labor to back the program, but in a rare split for the minor party, Senators Nick McKim, Vanessa Blyer and Jordan Steeljohn sided with the coalition on a disallowance motion which ultimately failed. Greens co-founder Bob Brown says he supports the senators who crossed the floor.
8: Labor at state and federal level see the forest as a commodity to be traded one way or another for their corporate supporters.
7: Assistant Minister for Climate Change Josh Wilson has labelled Mr. Brown's claim ludicrous fear-mongering.
0: Dozens of new Australian data centre projects appear likely to escape planned federal rules on water and energy use. Is National AI Technology reporter Cam Wilson.
9: An ABC analysis has identified 25 new data centres already approved or under construction. These centres are larger and hungrier for power than existing ones. Because they have already been approved, they won't be covered by the proposed new laws around power and water use. Analysts say investors are racing ahead with new projects as the AI boom continues. The government's new legislation won't make it to Parliament until early next year. In the meantime, the Greens are calling for all new builds to be halted until the new rules are in place.

0: A newly detected pest is wreaking havoc across southeast Queensland berry farms, causing millions of dollars in crop losses, Jennifer Nichols explains.
1: Biosecurity measures failed to keep Franklinella intonsa out of Australia. It was identified in April, but may have been spreading here for years. The thrip feeds on flowers, buds and foliage. Bronzed berries are its calling card, but it also targets other fruits, vegetables and flowers. Queensland Strawberry Growers President Adrian Schultz says the insect's causing major losses.
2: I've been on to farms where it's 100%. They've had to strip all the fruit off the plants. They haven't even bothered packing it.
1: Pesticides haven't worked, so growers are using beneficial bugs to attack the pest. They're asking customers to support the industry by buying berries.
0: A band attempting to crack the world record for playing at the most venues in 12 hours will fly over the closed Great Western Highway at Victoria Pass west of Sydney in a helicopter to stay on time. The music group Fathom aims to play at 9 venues in multiple cities tomorrow, including in Newcastle, Sydney and Lithgow. Singer Kate Gerges says the band wanted to make the attempt earlier this year, but saw the road was closed and postponed it in the hope it would reopen. But she says they've had to come up with a novel way to avoid the traffic instead.
3: We ended up booking a helicopter, so we're actually catching a helicopter from Penrith to Lithgow.
4: It was definitely out of budget, but it's a once-in-a-lifetime opportunity.
0: To sport in AFL, Adelaide has named utilities Act Taylor for the Crows match at the Gabba 3 weeks after he suffered a hamstring strain against the Giants. Taylor replaces winger Isaac Cumming, who's been omitted for the fourth time this season, only 2 years into a six-year deal. The Lions will be without defender Noah Answorth, who suffered an ankle injury in their 53-point loss to Sydney. He'll be replaced by tall forward Ty Gallup. And senior forecaster Ellie Matthews has told 891 ABC Adelaide to expect a clear sky for the Adelaide Crows semi-final game in Brisbane, despite a showery forecast.
5: So whilst it says a shower or two on the forecast, it looks like the majority of those showers will fall during the daytime period. So it looks like it should be clearing up by the time we get through the evening game there. Looks like the temperature will be sitting somewhere between in the high teens, around sort of 16 to 18 degrees. Hopefully we won't see any of those showers passing over.
0: With more on the AFL and the rest of the sport, Daniel Garb.
6: Fremantle and Geelong will meet in the first do-or-die AFL semi-final tonight at Perth Stadium, with the Dockers trying to avoid going out of the finals in straight sets after winning the minor premiership. They've made two changes, with Judd McVie and Corey Wagner coming in for Brandon Walker and Nathan O'Driscoll. Geelong is unchanged following its defeat of Carlton. The winner will take on the Swans in a preliminary final at the SCG next week. Former Coleman Medal winner Jesse Hogan has chosen Collingwood as his next AFL club after departing the GWS Giants. 100,000 people will pack the MCG this morning for the first ever NFL regular season game to be held in Australia. The LA Rams, who only arrived in Melbourne yesterday, take on the San Francisco 49ers, who have been in town all week. Rams quarterback Matthew Stafford says he's confident his side will be well adjusted.
7: I think we're all going to feel really good. We're excited to start a new season with a bunch of new guys and go out there and attack the game. So we're just excited more than anything to get the kickoff going and go play a game.
6: And Australia's Women's Basketball World Cup campaign is over following defeat to Spain by 23 points in their quarterfinal in Berlin.
0: South Australia's weather: Renmark sunny at 22, Mount Gambier morning fog, then mostly sunny 19, Port Lincoln mostly sunny 18, Port Pirie mostly sunny 23, Adelaide sunny, a top of 21 degrees, currently 7 degrees. Tomorrow mostly sunny 24, Sunday a shower or two 22, Monday a shower or two 19, Tuesday partly cloudy 18, Wednesday sunny 19. ABC News.
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9: Dr. Robin Lawrence, does this mean the needs of the paediatricians or the professionals involved are greater than the needs of the children?
10: We've worked with our paediatricians for a long time to ensure that this does meet the needs of the children first, and ensure that they can get the specialised care to ensure that their perpetrators are appropriately treated through the judicial system.
8: Breakfast.
9: Now, thank you to Jason, who lets us know there's been a truck breakdown on South Road at Clovelly Park. That's affecting city-bound traffic. That could be causing some problems. So, Jason, thanks for letting us know. Now, at 7:10 today, Jules, we're very much focused on the roads, aren't we, on oil prices?
11: Yes, this is, of course, off the back of the Houthis in Yemen capturing a port on the Red Sea, which is going to allow them to disrupt the other route, the Saudi Arabia.

0: Do they sign like NDAs where they can't disclose what went on? Like, is there commercial in confidence stuff that they're not allowed to bring to a new club?
1: Well, let's ask him. Yeah. I think he'll be telling Matthew Nicks a lot of insider information. He will be the secret weapon the Crows have.
0: Well, Sonia is the secret weapon behind the secret song this week. You've handed over the reins and I've been giving the clues out.
1: Yes.
0: Now, I'm not sure how many people have guessed with the last clue different songs, but let's see. The song so far, or the clue so far, it's a love song that you wouldn't play at a wedding. Mm. And I've let you know, it's not a solo artist, it's a band that's behind this song,
1: okay.
0: Giving you that one for free. But the lead singer of this band only sang this song live twice.
1: Okay.
0: Two times.
1: My favourite guess is Afternoon Delight. By Paul. If it's a lunchtime wedding, that would be appropriate.
0: Maybe. There's a theme here. Skyhooks, you just like me because I'm good in bed.
1: Yeah. They're all good wedding songs. Let's not underplay them.
0: A lot of people are saying The Police Every Breath You Take, but I think Sting has sung that.
1: Many times.
0: Police have sung that more times live.
1: 50 Ways to Leave Your Lover. Have you heard about The Lonesome Loser?
0: Do you want another quick clue?
1: Yes.
0: All right. This song reached number 6 on the Aussie charts, 11 in the United States, and was released in 1971.
1: Oh, okay. Oh, it's got to be I reckon it's soft rock.
0: Do you reckon?
1: I reckon it's soft rock in that era.
0: All right.
1: Okay, all right. Keep your guessing.
0: I actually don't know if that's what it's classified as. Anyway, if you think you know, 0467-922-891. It's Sonia and Jules for breakfast.
2: 710 Today with Sonia and Jules.
0: All right, well, overseas developments. The last 12 months or so, or the best part of the last 12 months, we've really had our eye on oil prices because of the impact that they've had. Overnight, those prices have shot up again. Peter Natras is a fuel expert from the RAA. Peter, good morning.
3: Good morning.
0: What sort of world prices are we seeing and why?
3: Well, we've certainly seen a sudden jump in that oil price internationally, up around that $109 a barrel, and that's a big jump from only a few months ago when we saw it as low as $72. So that's a big jump that we would expect to have some impact for motorists, and that's because of this continued conflict in the Middle East.
1: Yeah, we were talking earlier about, I think it's Mocha, the town that the Houthis captured, so they can start to disrupt some of the Saudi oil exports. That's what I've been reading. Exports, Peter, that's what I've been reading.
3: That's correct. So what occurred was that with the Strait of Hormuz blocked or obstructed and uncertainty, more oil was headed out the west through an alternative route, and that is now being threatened. And so that means that there's likely to be constraints on supply.
0: Okay, so is $108, is that likely to be the peak, or are we likely to see that go quite a bit higher?
3: Well, it's certainly early times because this is an emerging situation, but you know, South Australia and Australia are certainly very well supplied, so we're no immediate threats to supply, but certainly some price implications.
1: Okay, so what are those price implications, Peter?
3: Well, we see at the moment average price in Metro Adelaide about $2.06 for unleaded petrol. And so we would certainly see that that price will rise over the next week above, you know, $2.10, diesel $2.55 average at the moment. So we'd certainly see that rise above $2.60.
0: Peter, I feel like it was back in May when we probably reached our peak. We were paying something like, what, $2.50 for unleaded or thereabouts. Are we going to see those prices again? Because even with the fuel excise cut now removed, although we're not happy with the higher prices, we're not paying those extremely high prices.
3: No, that's correct. And this is the resilience, I think, of the energy system in Australia. And certainly over the last six and almost approaching 7 months, we've seen very much that the industry has kept motorists supplied. And that initial spike, we haven't seen, and we don't expect that response, you know, for this event. So it really is about, you know, again, motorists just buying what they need and knowing that there's systems in place to make sure they have the fuel they need.
1: Yeah, it is. I mean, it just underlines it's such a volatile situation though, isn't it, Peter? But are you saying that Australia is, because, you know,

0: you know, that we get our oil through Singapore and we're well supplied, that we are more insured against these shocks than we used to be?
1: Well, it's certainly what we hear, and we continue to meet with the government regularly about this through the Fuel Security Roundtable that the Treasurer convenes. And we hear that about supply is that supply chains have reconfigured around the world, knowing that this problem is ongoing, that it hasn't resolved quickly as we were promised. It is ongoing. So the energy systems have adapted. And so that's really a price is the impact for motorists. Supply is not so much the concern. It's all eyes are really watching the price.
2: This is Pete Natras from the RAA here on 891 ABC Adelaide with Sonia and Jules. We're talking with him. He's a fuel expert because of overnight oil prices have risen significantly, $108 US a barrel. Now, Peter, obviously there's a lot of price variation at the moment. At the Bowser, but we're starting to see prices rise. What sort of prices are we seeing available in Adelaide at the moment if people are, you know, wanting to get out there and make the most of lower prices at the moment?
1: Well, we do see fuel just sitting above that $2 mark. There is some that doesn't have a two in front of it, around that, you know, high $1.90s, but that probably won't last too long. So the average price, as we saw, as mentioned earlier, looking at the RAA app, is $2.06. So there's good buying around that point as we head into the weekend. And for diesel, we'd certainly, you know, if you see diesel around that $2.55, good time to fill up on the way to work. We'd certainly encourage people, you know, there's no panic in terms of no need to queue. If you see people, all bows are full, it's no rush. There's no problems with supply. It's just a price issue, and there should be prices, good fuel availability, and price across the weekend.
2: But things will happen over the next few days. We're going to see higher prices across the board.
1: Yeah, over the next week, we would certainly expect to see, you know, prices rise. 5 to 10 cents a litre wouldn't be unexpected if this is sustained.
2: All right. Look, thank you very much for that. Pete Natras, fuel expert with the RAA here on 891 ABC Adelaide. I don't know if you are seeing sort of lower prices. Right around town, it's kind of sporadic, isn't it? There's higher, there's low. But, you know, if you're, it's as low as in the 190s if you've got certain cards and apps and things.
0: At Costco and places like that.
2: Yeah, but it's up to 2 and 11 in some places. So I guess if you're playing somewhere in the middle at the moment, you don't have to pay those top end prices at the moment.
0: And just other news, because we were talking earlier about Donald Trump offering every voter $5,000 if they vote for a Republican at the midterms.
2: Crazy.
0: which would cost the economy over $1 trillion. He's also mused about renaming one of the world's most strategically important waterways, and the Strait of Hormuz, everyone knows now, he wants to call it the Trump Strait, and which kind of is weirdly appropriate, the Trump Strait, in a way, because he's directed a lot of attention towards that strait.
2: He's certainly been very influential in that region, or not.
0: Yes.
2: Certainly been a player.
0: Well, he's associated with it, let's put it that way.
2: All right. Remember our secret song. It's a love song that you wouldn't play at a wedding. The lead singer of the band behind it only performed it live twice, and it reached number 6 in the Aussie charts, 11 in the US charts. Released in 1971. Do you know what it is? Yeah. 0467-922-891. Next, though, it's 20 minutes at 20 minutes past 7. The man with the inside information that hopefully can spur the Crows on to a win tomorrow night.
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5: 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Flies high! Shoulders of Ginnivan.
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0: All right, let's get some insider knowledge on the game on Saturday night. The Crows are going to take on the reigning premiers, the Lions, on their home deck. Murray Davis is the coaching director of the Adelaide Crows. He joins us now. Good morning to you, Murray.
7: Good morning. Thanks for having me on.
0: Let's just talk about you know, the mood around the club? I mean, there was a lot of pressure around the elimination final last week. Some of it was put on by our colleagues here in the media, the narrative surrounding Matthew Nix. That has now been lifted. You know, that monkey is off the back. You've won the first final. So is there more of a kind of a relaxed and, you know, just excited mood this week around the club?
7: Oh, I think any time you're playing finals, there's a level of excitement and there's certainly a level of pressure as well. And it seems to be the further you go, the more pressure there is in a lot of ways. So we're very grateful for the fact that we were playing in September.
2: Now, are you already in Brisbane and how long if you have been?
7: No, so now we fly out today. So we'll have our final, what we call our captain's run today, out at Westlakes, and then we'll jump on the plane and get into Brisbane. And given it's a Saturday night game, it'll give the players a bit of an opportunity to recover from today's training session and prepare for tomorrow night's game.
0: Now, Murray, you've coached at the Lions and now you're meeting them in, you know, a massive finals game. How handy is that? Because you have some intel. I mean, you know how Chris Fagan coaches. You know the kind of DNA of the club. Is that something you're sharing with the Crows?
7: It is worth. It's hard to put a value on exactly how much it is worth. And sometimes I find you have to be really careful too that you don't overload the players with too much information either. So it's a real balance. And, you know, some individual players really want information on who they might play on and what this type of player plays like and that type of stuff, which, you know, I'll happily sit down with them. And we've got Kel Archie here as well, who joined us this year. So, yeah, we've been a bit of an open book and giving the players the information they need, but also mindful of making sure that we don't overload them with too much, because it's been they have changed some things throughout the year. So, yeah, we're expecting a fierce contest, that's for sure.
2: Murray, this is a bit of a diversion, but, you know, obviously AFL is a business. And I'm just wondering if, like in businesses, you have to sign NDAs about certain things you can't reveal from your previous jobs.
7: Yeah, it's a good question. And look, there are some certain things that, you know, when you leave a football club, you can't exactly, you know, take the hard drive in and rip stuff off the computer and game plans and things like that. Absolutely. But look, we in our roles, we watch a lot of football and obviously you have a lot stored up in the memory bank in regards to, you know, the way the Lions play. And knowing how they play is one thing and being able to stop them is another.
0: Well, I mean, the Crows' defence has just been awesome this year, Murray. I mean, you've kept teams routinely below 80 or even 70 points. I mean, that's one of the keys, isn't it, really, to defeating the Lions?
7: Yeah, I think any team that has success in September is built on defence and being able to withstand opposition's attacks. And our guys on Saturday night against the Western Bulldogs, they were under attack, our back line especially, and they did a wonderful job in just being able to restrict Bulldogs' score. So, yeah, we don't ideally want to allow Brisbane that many shots on goal or that many inside 50s because it is one of their weapons. But, yeah, the defence this year has been really strong.
2: OK, now the weather says it's not going to be very wet, should be OK in terms of rain. Is that good or bad for the Crows?
7: Well, yeah, I think both teams will play in any conditions in regards to, for mine, it's 50-50 we go into the game. I know the so-called bookmakers and experts don't have us at those odds, if you like, but we give ourselves a big chance no matter what the conditions are. One thing I do know about the Gabba is on a Saturday night, it'll be fairly humid and slippery and there'll be a lot of footy on the ground. I think you can sort of prepare for a tough contest in that way.
0: I mean, but when you look at favouritism, I mean, you know, Brisbane losing to Sydney, Hawthorn beating Fremantle, it does feel like this final series is a bit different, Murray, that you know, it does rely on how much pressure you bring and how committed you are. Is that a mindset that you're drumming into the players?
7: Yeah, absolutely it is. We have to go down there with that approach and our guys got a lot of belief, not only from the finals win against the Bulldogs, but the way that we've been preparing leading into September, and we have to go down there and give a good account of ourselves. So We won't be playing fearful of the opposition despite them winning the last two premierships. We have a little bit of a saying, to be the best, you have to beat the best. And if Brisbane Lions the last 2 years have been the best team in the competition, we have to go down there and knock them off on their home turf.
2: There's been a lot of focus on Tex. Obviously, he's in his last games, whenever that might end. How much of a role has he been playing in lifting the team?
7: Yeah, there's a huge amount of respect for Tex and the way he's gone about his footy and the person that he is. And Adelaide Oval on Saturday night against the Dogs was just an unbelievable atmosphere. I mean, sitting in the coach's box, sometimes you feel a little bit removed from the crowd and what's going on, but it was hard not to get caught up on it all. Now, we know we won't have as many Adelaide Crow supporters in the crowd at the Gabba, yet we do know we have a lot of people behind us, and Tex especially.
2: Oh, you'd have a lot of Adelaide fans in Brisbane, wouldn't you, who can turn up?
7: A lot will travel. We played there earlier on in the year, and we had a very good portion of the crowd, if you like. So we'll be doing our best to keep the Brisbane faithful quiet.
0: What was it like in the coaching box during the Bulldogs game, Murray? Because, you know, there was that Matthew Nix narrative last week, and I noticed Tex Walker had a bit of a friendly jab at Tom Morris, who broke the story that Matthew Nix might go if they lost that game. And he said, you know, Nix is going to be here, mate. Don't worry about that. And there was a huge cheer when Matthew Nix was on the screen and he was smiling. And I mean, what was it like being in that week and then to have the win?
7: Oh, just an overall sense of pride, I think, for the fact that the way Matthew has handled himself. You know, he's a coach that really does prioritise others, and he was just so focused on doing the best possible job he could do to make sure that we won as a club. And he did an outstanding job in the preparation and then the way he coached game day as well. So sitting alongside him, there's no doubt there was that little moment that you allow yourself to enjoy it. And there was a young fella in front of the coach's box that was giving the thumbs up and banging on the glass. And it was nice to see. I mean, it's a very stressful job, and it was nice to see Nixie be able to enjoy that moment.
0: Well, Murray Davis, good luck on Saturday. I think it's going to be a rip-roaring game. The Crows are up and about, and you're going to take it up to the Lions, and, you know, let's hope that you get over the line.
2: I would love to book you in for this time next week. Let's hope we can.
7: I hope I'm talking to you this time next week as well, guys. Thanks for having me on.
2: Good on you, Murray. Murray Davis, he's a good guy, coaching director at the Adelaide Crows. Oh, you got to hope, don't you?
0: I know the big pressure bubble
2: sort of burst last week. But,
0: no, but you know, it's no secret I'm a Hawks fan, and I went into the Fremantle game with the same mentality with Crows fans. There's no way.
2: Yeah.
0: And then you do it. All right.
2: Now, we're going to do it. We're going to play the secret song after 7:30 today. And, of course, I'll have your final clue. We've got two people who've got it on the text line, finally. But your final clue after the 7:30 news.
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9: ABC News with Matt Coleman. The Crows fly out to Brisbane today to take on the Lions tomorrow night. Adelaide has named Utilities Act Taylor 3 weeks after he suffered a hamstring strain against the Giants. Taylor replaces winger Isaac Cumming, who's been omitted for the fourth time this season, only 2 years into a six-year deal. Crows coaching director Murray Davis has coached at the Lions and has told 891 ABC Adelaide he has to be careful with that knowledge.
7: It's hard to put a value on exactly how much it is worth. And sometimes I find you have to be really careful too, that you don't overload the players with too much information either. So it's a real balance. And, you know, some individual players really want information on who they might play on and what this type of player plays like and that type of stuff.
9: Senior forecaster Ellie Matthews says to expect a clear sky for the semi-final game despite a showery forecast.
10: So whilst it says a shower or two on the forecast, it looks like the majority of those showers will fall during the daytime period. So it looks like it should be clearing up by the time we get to the evening game there. Looks like the temperature will be sitting somewhere between in the high teens, around sort of 16 to 18 degrees. Hopefully we won't see any of those showers passing over.
9: Zoos SA says it's prepared for bird flu events being detected at the Adelaide Zoo. The zoo and the Monarto Safari Park will soon begin vaccinating some of their bird species against H5. Zoos SA Chief Executive Phil Ainslie says

0: they're planning multiple biosecurity measures.
1: One option was to close the aviaries, but also looking at how we can increase the level of cover on roofs and stop that commingling, having special bird feeders.
0: The former mammal researcher says she's disappointed the SA Museum is not involved in investigating the death of a whale which washed up yesterday near Victor Harbour Beach. The whale, suspected to be a juvenile minke, will be tested for H5 bird flu. Former SA Museum mammal researcher Dr. Catherine Kemper says they won't be involved.
2: It's very unfortunate that we biologists, zoologists, forensic scientists, etc., are not involved in giving some advice when these things die. And as I say, the identification to species is quite important.
0: The Master Builders Association says a reduction in migration would affect the housing industry's productivity. The Premier, Peter Malinauskas, has said cuts to skilled migration would be an act of economic self-harm. He's accused some political parties of pandering to one nation and warning of a political race to the bottom. Master Builders Association CEO Will Frogley says the cuts would affect his industry.
3: Our industry, the productivity challenges in our industry would be made even worse is the short answer to that. And time's really money in the building game, and you know the clients usually want their build to be completed as soon as possible as well.
0: The Iranian-backed Houthi rebel group has taken control of a port area vital to controlling shipping through the Red Sea, sparking a surge in the price of Brent crude. Nick Palmiter has the latest.
4: Mocha is about 80 kilometres from the Bab el-Mandeb Strait, a vital waterway between the Red Sea and the Gulf of Aden, through which about 12% of the world's oil and other goods are typically shipped. It's become even more important since shipping through the nearby Strait of Hormuz was disrupted by Iran at the outset of war triggered by US and Israeli attacks. Mocha represents the Houthis' biggest territorial gain since a truce signed in 2022 to end a civil war that lasted more than a decade. A return to full-scale fighting would be devastating for the Yemeni people and world energy supplies. Benchmark Brent crude futures have jumped to $105 a barrel.
0: The United States is remembering those killed on September 11, a quarter of a century ago, in terrorist attacks that upended the world. Here's North America correspondent Cayman Gock.
5: The deadliest domestic attack in American history has had a lasting impact, reshaping the country's foreign policy, travel, and place in the world. Security is high in New York City as preparations are finalized to honor the nearly 3,000 killed that day. In the 25 years that have followed, more than 9,000 people have died from 9/11-related illnesses after they were exposed to toxic dust and debris in the aftermath of the terrorist attacks. In this year's ceremony, there'll be an extra moment of silence to remember the people who have died since from sickness. Cayman Gock, ABC News, New York.
0: South Australia's weather, Renmark sunny, 22 Mount Gambier, morning fog, then mostly sunny, 19, Port Lincoln mostly sunny, 18, Port Pirie mostly sunny, 23, Adelaide sunny, a top of 21 degrees, currently 10 degrees, tomorrow mostly sunny, 24. ABC News.
6: 891, ABC Adelaide. Traffic.
7: Good morning, Doreen Tassato from ACM with Adelaide's latest traffic. Watch out for a crash in Cowandilla on Marion Road near Jenkins Street. The Royal Show continues later this morning after 9, so be mindful of speed restrictions around Wavell, including 25 both ways through parts of Greenhill and Goodwood Road. They'll be in place until 10 tonight. Works continuing Cuddly Creek Road near Langley Road, 40 both ways. Outbound Salisbury on the Salisbury Highway near Park Terrace. Inbound Ashford, Anzac Highway. And just be sure to check your speed. Commercial Road, Seaford and Cudmore Terrace, Henley Beach.
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8: Yeah, and it's the last weekday at the Royal Adelaide Show, and you will be able to see a full lineup of ABC presenters, 891 ABC presenters. Rory McLaren is down there from 9. Joe Laverty will be there this afternoon, as will Nikolai Balehearts and Narelle Graham. Yeah. So literally all through the day, the BTN crew will be there between 11 and 12. So everything happening.
9: And the Friday chill out.
8: Always fun.
9: Yeah, I've enjoyed going on Friday chill out.
8: It really is.
9: Get involved.
8: I tell you what, it's been fun doing Sonia's Secret Song today. Thank you for handing over the reins for a week.
9: No, it was great. Let's go through the clues.
8: Okay. The clues are, this is a love song that you wouldn't play at a wedding. We also know that it reached number 6 on the Australian charts, 11 in the United States, was released in 1971, right, and that the lead singer of this band only sang the song live twice.

0: Yes. My final clue is the reason the lead singer of this band only sang the song live twice is because they died a few months after it was released.
1: Oh, wow. Okay.
0: So that has to narrow it down.
1: Okay, because I was going to go Your Own Way by Fleetwood Mac, so no. That counts that out.
0: Yeah.
1: You're So Vain was my guess because it's 71. I think that was later than that. What about 50 Ways to Leave Your Lover?
0: All things. sort of songs about love that you would want at your wedding.
1: All right. Only a few. Wow.
0: Only a few months after.
1: I think I might know. I think I might know. It's a band as well, isn't it?
0: It's a band.
1: It's a band, of course. Of course.
0: It's a band. If you think you know, 0467 922 891. We will be playing it in the next 4 minutes. You'll find out what this song is. But I've got to say, it's been 25 years since the world changed in a huge way. I mean, it largely defined the last 25 years, and that was the September 11 attacks, the 9/11 attacks. Well, today, as we mark 25 years since that day, the twin brother of Adelaide victim Andrew Knox will join you before 8 o'clock and reflect on what the day means for him. I imagine it's a pretty difficult day, even though 25 years have passed. But right now, let's get your police news. Senior Sergeant Jade Hill joins us. Good morning. You're investigating a serious crash at Salisbury.
2: Good morning, Sonia and Jules. Yes, a man is in a critical condition after crashing a stolen car at Salisbury Downs last night. Around 11 p.m, police were patrolling in the vicinity of Martins and Kings Roads when they spotted a stolen Nissan Skyline heading west. Police activated their lights and sirens, attempting to stop the car. However, the driver refused to stop and continued driving. Moments later, the stolen Nissan attempted to overtake a car in front. Unfortunately, at the same time, a second vehicle was travelling in the opposite direction and a crash occurred. The driver of the Nissan, a 42-year-old man from Elizabeth North, was seriously injured and taken to hospital in a critical condition. Really lucky, the drivers of the other two vehicles involved were not injured. Major crash investigators attended the scene and Northern District Police are investigating the incident.
1: Oh, that's terrible. And Jade, you've arrested youths for theft.
2: Yes, three teenage boys were arrested for theft at Happy Valley last night. Just before 9 p.m, police received information that three males had stolen alcohol from a licensed premises at O'Halloran Hill before running into the Happy Valley Reservoir. Police quickly responded, and with the assistance of Polair and Dog Operations Unit PD Hector, all three males were tracked and located in the reservoir hiding in bushes. Most of the property was recovered and returned to the owner. A 16-year-old boy of Christie Downs, a 16-year-old boy of Hallett Cove and a 16-year-old boy of Happy Valley were all arrested and charged for theft and being unlawfully on premises. They were all bailed to appear in the youth court on the 8th of October.
1: I thought you meant they were swimming.
2: Luckily, we caught them in the bushes.
0: And over in Dry Creek, another driver recorded for high-range speeding.
2: Yeah, a man has lost his licence after he was caught speeding at Dry Creek. So just before 7:40 last night, police were conducting speed detection duties on the Port River Expressway when they recorded a Mercedes-Benz sedan travelling at 164 kilometres per hour in a 90 kilometre per hour zone. The driver, a 20-year-old Ingle Farm man, was reported for excessive speed and breach of provisional licence conditions. His car was impounded for 28 days. He was issued with an immediate loss of licence and he will be summoned to appear in court at a later date.
1: Wow, 70 k's over the speed limit on his P plates. All right. Well, that's not a good start to his driving
2: Very
1: career.
2: Dangerous.
1: Yeah.
0: All right.
1: Thank you, Jade. Well,
0: thank you for that. Good to talk with you, Jade. It is 20 minutes to 8 here on 891 ABC Adelaide. All right. It is time to reveal Sonia's secret song. We've got a few people guessing the correct answer now. Although 10cc's I'm Not In Love was not right, Frosty. Phil from North Haven decided that because I'm such a Bay City Rollers fan, he thought it was Bye Bye Baby by them.
1: Guess.
0: And funnily enough, that was actually one of the options I was looking at, but it wasn't that one. Love Will Tear Us Apart has come up a bit, but wrong year. Sorry about that. But Warren at Port Wallunga, as well as others, were correct. Brad is in shame. He's shamed because he Google searched it to get the right answer, but he was correct. It is The Doors. It is... What is it called?
1: Oh, what?
0: I've forgotten the name of the song. I Love Her Madly. That's it.
1: You're in... This is a disgraceful segment. You're in the naughty...

0: Corner. Sorry to all the Doors fans out there.
1: I couldn't remember what it was called. I'm thinking as she walks out the door, but it's
0: don't
1: not.
0: Talk over the song.
1: Don't you need her badly? Don't you love her? I could not.

0: There it is. That's The Doors and Love Her Madly. I think I've failed my audition, Jules.
1: Sonia's secret song, a song so secret even you didn't know what the song was.
0: First signs of dementia. Thank you for the text who says they think Casey Kasem's job is safe. Yeah. I'm sorry about that. So this was a song, one of the band members, the guitarist, he wrote it about his fights with his girlfriend then became his wife. So yeah. She was always walking out the door and storming out the door.
1: Obviously very memorable for you, that.
0: You might have to take the reins back next week, Jules, after that failed attempt.
1: Let's alternate. Yeah. Okay.
0: All right, maybe I'll get better with a bit more practice. All right, let's get to sport, shall we, at 7:45 here on 891 ABC Adelaide. Sonia and Jules for breakfast. Matt Clinch is from ABC Sport. Good morning to you, Clinchy.
2: Good morning, Sonia. Good morning, Jules.
0: Now, we just spoke to Murray Davis, one of the coaches with the Crows. Obviously, the pressure from the coaching side of things has been burst a little bit, but that doesn't mean the pressure's off on the Crows.
2: No, it certainly doesn't. I mean, Adelaide broke their finals drought last week, a 22-point win over the Western Bulldogs, so their first finals win since 2017. So while that relieved some of the external pressure on Matthew Nix, having been the coach for the Crows for the last seven seasons, now the challenge to face the back-to-back premiers, Brisbane, who they were belted by Sydney by 53 points last week, and I think everyone expects Brisbane have been such a good, consistent side that we will get some sort of response from the Brisbane Lions. So that makes it a great challenge for Adelaide. It's a ground in which they were challenged earlier in the season. They were beaten comfortably by the Brisbane Lions back in round eight. It was also the emotional return for Crows captain Jordan Dawson following the death of his brother Jared. So there's not good memories for Crows fans, but that being said, what a great way to get some confidence and momentum back if you were to beat the side everyone thinks might be the winner.
1: And I think that there's five players back in the, you know, that weren't

0: playing that game, Clinchy. So they've got a stronger team. And the other thing to remember is that I think every year for the last few years, teams have gone out in straight sets, haven't they? I mean, that could be Fremantle, obviously, yep. But you know, it's sort of, even though the Crows are underdogs, history is on their side in some way, shape, or form.
1: Well, that game we're referencing was back in April, and you think about how different the two sides are now from there. I guess the point that stood out was Adelaide scored just the 75 points on that occasion, and Brisbane kicked 12 goals to 3 in the second and third quarter. So Charlie Cameron and Zach Bailey provided all sorts of headaches. So I think these matchups are going to be really interesting for Matthew Nix and his coaching crew. They're the number one pressure side, the Crows, when they're at their best, and that's where they need to put pressure back on Brisbane's key defenders. Jordan Dawson and Isaac Rankin are the keys when it comes to Adelaide. How can they maximise the game to the best of their ability? And as we saw with Sydney, if you can beat them in the clearances and the contested possession, that puts enormous pressure back on Brisbane. So that'll be the dot points Matthew Nix's side will really focus on. And then try to capture a bit of that momentum. On the road, they're going to have to start strongly.
2: Okay, well, let's hope they've got something to look forward to, because they certainly don't have Bailey Humphrey to look forward to, do they, for next year?
1: Well, for those sides that aren't featuring in finals, of course, we've got Freo and Geelong tonight, so both are on ABC Listen. If you want to tune in, just look for the AFL button. We start to move our mind as to how the teams can get better, and we're all waiting to find out what the future will look like for Zach Butters. He hasn't nominated a club as yet. He's just told Port Adelaide that he doesn't intend to stay. So that can normally mean one of two things. Either he hasn't decided where he wants to go, or the side in which he wants to go to is still featuring in finals, and sort of out of respect, you don't announce that. So that could be Geelong. So I expect that'll become a bit clearer once Geelong's season does come to a close as to whether that's his preferential treatment. Everywhere expects to sort of be that'll be the club he nominates, and then the deal will be the challenge for Geelong to facilitate what Port Adelaide would require. They can match that deal. But yeah, Bailey Humphreys decided not to go to the Crows. They also missed out on Zach Bailey, who will feature against them on Saturday night. So look, a couple of trade targets they haven't been able to land, but that being said, it is this time of year where the best clubs, they realise the players they're trying to handpick as opposed to sort of four or five players they're trying to target. So I'm sure Adelaide will still have a few on their whiteboard, similar for Port Adelaide as well.
0: Geelong seemed to be able to recruit the All-Australian team and still stay under the salary cap. I can never work out how that is possible. I'm sure they do, but...
2: Surf has a big draw card.
1: It's a work balance. It's something there in terms of how they all plays together. Geelong, I'm not 100% sure, but I'd love to see the finances.
0: Yeah. Let's go to the AFLW. Now, the Cats are playing the Crows at Unley Oval. The Crows going in favourite there.
1: Yeah, Crows have moved up to 10th on the ladder. They won their last two. That was a massive win against the Hawks last week. It was their first game at Dingley Oval, their new training base and home ground. And to prevail by 28 points was a big win for the Crows. The Cats have started promisingly. They're 3 wins and 1 loss. They're in 4th spot. Sarah Allen becomes just the second Crow to reach 100 games. So she got a little nice message from Cody Simpson, one of her music icons, having gone along and seen him perform at a Justin Bieber concert. Port Adelaide have the tougher task. They take on Melbourne. The D's have been flying at the moment. They had a good win against the West Coast Eagles last week by 37 points. And Eliza McNamara is one of the players of the competition, 33 disposals and 2 goals last week against the Eagles. So that's the one for Port Adelaide they'll have to keep an eye on.
2: I can't tell you how many people are focused on the Sandfall this weekend, though, Clinchy.
1: Yeah.
2: Jules can't stop talking about it.
0: Well, yeah,
1: there's less games, so the importance on some of the local footy are the prelims, Sturt and the Eagles. So Sturt will go in as favourites, but both these sides have had success throughout the season, so that will add to the intrigue as to who will prevail. It was in the regular season, the Eagles by 2 points over Sturt at Unley Oval, and then Sturt beat the Eagles by 26 points back in July. So, look, should be a great game. I'm sure there'll be a big attendance at the Adelaide Oval given the lack of AFL games, and hopefully we'll get another cracker.
0: Yeah, it will be. There have been some ripping games in the SANFL. The Eagles have, I think they've won by, you know, less than a goal in the last two games. So let's hope it's another thriller. Thank you, Clinchy, as always. And let's hope the Crows get over the line on Saturday too. Thanks.
1: We got the NFL in Melbourne, Jules and Sonia, so that's going to be massive today. I can't wait to see how that's received. And thankfully, they don't have to turn the MCG around for an AFL final.
2: Thankfully.
0: Yeah, we've been covering that, just the huge nature of the NFL, 100,000 people coming from New Zealand, the States. It's just been a huge game, much bigger than many of us expected. But the NFL is big in Australia.
2: Yeah. Look, thank you for that, Clinchy. It's 9:09. Well, today is important for another reason, a much more somber reason. 25 years ago on this day, September 11 happened, that terrorist attack that changed not only the States but the world. In fact, there are so many of us, I think, who lived through that, who remember that

0: day well. Most people remember where they were when they found out about it, don't they?
1: I think everyone remembers where they were because, I remember hearing news that one plane had hit the World Trade Center, and then when two came, I was at an event and I went home. Mm. I thought that you could tell that this was going to change the world.
0: What's remarkable, though, is that 25 years on, there's a whole generation of people who didn't live through that. I find that almost remarkable to believe. But for someone for whom this is still very much a strong and lasting memory, we're going to speak with Stuart Knox in just a moment. He is the brother of Andrew Knox, one of the nearly 3,000 people who died in that terrorist attack, and he was a South Australian man. So you will hear from Stuart next.
2: You're with Sonia and Jules
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0: Stuart Knox, good morning to you.
4: Good morning, Sonia. How are you?
0: 25 years on, I imagine this is still a very difficult day for you.
4: Of course, waking up quite emotional this morning, and as I said to people before, you know, that can happen all different types of anniversaries and when events happen around the world, but today is especially different and difficult.
0: You often hear us referring to September 11 by the numbers, the nearly 3,000 people who died, those who went after, and all of those things, but it gets back to individuals, doesn't it, and the people we lost, and for you it was so personal. Tell us about Andrew. What kind of man was he?
4: He's quite a remarkable man. Like he helped many others. He worked for the Australian Workers Union here in South Australia, and he worked helping people to who couldn't help themselves, and he was somebody who clearly enjoyed communicating with people and helping others, and he just had a beautiful heart.
1: Yeah. I mean, Stuart, we all reflect on where we were that day, and I know it happened kind of, you know, evening here in Australia. I mean, I don't know if you... Do you reflect on what happened that day yourself? Because it must have been so traumatic for you.
4: Yeah, so for us, and obviously the time difference, you know, for us it was nighttime, and the plane hit after 10 p.m. And so as we were going to bed, New York was waking up, or the states were waking up, and you know, I'd been with friends that night, and you know, my wife at the time came outside. I was living up in Oodnadatta, in the top end of South Australia, as principal at the school up there, and so we were doing something social, as I said, and you know, she came outside and said, "I think you need to come inside. There's something you need to see," and so it was really that moment that everything changed.
0: Mm. Was it apparent to you from that moment that this would impact you personally?
4: Not initially, but one of the things that has been something I've reflected on over, well, really quite quickly, but over the years was, you know, I didn't know that Andrew was in the top of the North Tower that morning. That morning, but there was a feeling. There was just something, and knowing that wasn't his normal workplace, but feeling as if something was wrong was a really bizarre feeling at that point, and it was like something where you, and this was the same for people around the world, not being able to take your eyes off of something that was so horrific, was something that if we look back now, you know, people would say, "Well, why don't you just turn it off?" It was something where a plane had hit a building. The building was on fire, and then short time later, another plane hits, and then, as we know, it snowballed into what happened with the Pentagon.
1: Are you able to watch any of that footage now, Stuart, knowing that Andrew was?

0: One of those buildings?
1: No. One of the things that I said when I was asked to talk to you both this morning was, I've done lots of interviews like around the world, really, but predominantly US and Australia. And this year, I'd made the decision that I wasn't going to. I've done lots of work on trauma and the journalist who I did do an article with for ABC, her uncle had died in the terrorist attacks, and so I found that the promises made that no, it would be done tastefully, and there wouldn't even be any images on there.
2: Yeah, it
0: I
2: must
0: mean,
2: be
0: this,
2: difficult that.
0: yeah, I know, this is the thing. I mean, like you say, we see all this footage again 25 years later, and when you speak to people like you, Stuart, I mean, for us it's a horrible spectacle, but for you it's so personal. And yeah, I can just imagine what it's
2: Yeah.
0: like to go through this.
2: We were just reflecting, though, Stuart, that, 25 years on, there's a whole generation of people who didn't live through that and maybe don't appreciate in the way that those of us who did the kind of impact and the change that wrought in the world and the way we think and the way we feel. How would you like those young people to reflect on the day today?
1: I think for me, maybe it's about reflecting on it with, respect and with the knowledge that hatred kills, that love is essential, and we're not just talking about the love between our partners and others that are close to us,
2: Yeah. Stuart, look, it's a good message. Thank you so much for your time. I know how difficult that must have been for you today, and we really appreciate your time. Stuart Knox is the brother of Andrew Knox, one of the South Australians amongst those almost 3,000 killed in the September 11 attacks. Let's get your traffic.
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4: Good morning, Doreen Tassado from ATM with Adelaide's latest traffic. Watch out for a crash, Cowandilla Marion Road near Jenkins Street. Got the Royal Show continuing later this morning. After 9, so be mindful of speed restrictions around Wavell, including 25 both ways through parts of Greenhill and Goodwood Road. They'll be in place until 10 tonight. And just be sure to check your speed, East Terrace, Henley Beach and Grand Boulevard, Seaford Rise.
2: Thank you for that, Doreen. Now, Rory McLaren will be down at the show. He is going to be joining us for the Spin Cycle, along with Belinda Willis from InDaily and Gus McDonald from Nine News. So we'll wrap up your political week after 8:30.
5: Sophie Thompson from Gardening Australia here. 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
6: ABC News with Matt Coleman. The Crows fly out to Brisbane today to take on the Lions tomorrow night. Adelaide has named utility Zach Taylor 3 weeks after he suffered a hamstring strain against the Giants. Taylor replaces winger Isaac Cumming, who's been omitted for the fourth time this season. Crows coaching director Murray Davis has coached at the Lions and has told 891 ABC Adelaide he has to be careful with that knowledge.
7: It's hard to put a value on exactly how much it is worth, and sometimes I find you have to be really careful too that you don't overload the players with too much information either. So it's a real balance, and some individual players really want information on who they might play on and what this type of player plays like and that type of stuff.
6: ABC Sports' Matt Clinch says Brisbane's consistency will provide Adelaide with a challenge.
8: I've beaten comfortably by the Brisbane Lions back in round 8. It was also the emotional return for Crows captain Jordan Dawson following the death of his brother Jared. So there's not good memories for Crows fans, but that being said, what a great way to get some confidence and momentum back if you were to beat the side everyone thinks might be the winner.
6: Senior forecaster Ellie Matthews has told 891 ABC Adelaide to expect a clear sky for the semi-final, despite a showery forecast.
9: So whilst it says a shower or two on the forecast, it looks like the majority of those showers will fall during the daytime period. So it looks like it should be clearing up by the time we get through the evening game there. Looks like the temperature will be sitting somewhere between in the high teens, around sort of 16 to 18 degrees. Hopefully we won't see any of those showers passing over.
6: A man remains in a critical but stable condition after crashing an allegedly stolen car during a police pursuit in Salisbury Downs last night. Senior Sergeant Jade Hall says that they attempted to stop the car, but the driver refused and crashed into two other vehicles.
10: The driver of the Nissan, a 42-year-old man from Elizabeth North, was seriously injured and taken to hospital in a critical condition. Really lucky the drivers of the other two vehicles involved were not injured.
6: The Iranian-backed Houthi rebel group has taken control of a port area vital to controlling shipping through the Red Sea, sparking a surge in the price of Brent crude. Nick Palmader has the latest.
11: Mokhr is about 80 kilometres from the Bab el-Mandeb Strait, a vital waterway between the Red Sea and the Gulf of Aden, through which about 12% of the world's oil and other goods are typically shipped. It's become even more important since shipping through the nearby Strait of Hormuz was disrupted by Iran at the outset of war triggered by US and Israeli attacks. Mokhr represents the Houthis' biggest territorial gain since a truce signed in 2022 to end a civil war that lasted more than a decade. A return to full-scale fighting would be devastating for the Yemeni people and world energy supplies. Benchmark Brent crude futures have jumped to $105 a barrel.
6: The United States is remembering those killed on September 11, a quarter of a century ago, in terrorist attacks that upended the world, is North America correspondent Cayman Gock.
12: The deadliest domestic attack in American history has had a lasting impact, reshaping the country's foreign policy, travel, and place in the world. Security is high in New York City as preparations are finalized to honor the nearly 3,000 killed that day. In the 25 years that have followed, more than 9,000 people have died from 9/11-related illnesses after they were exposed to toxic dust and debris in the aftermath of the terrorist attacks. In this year's ceremony, there'll be an extra moment of silence to remember the people who have died since from sickness. Cayman Gock, ABC News, New York.
6: Australia's first regular season of American NFL is set to kick off for the MCG this morning. It's part of nine international matches scheduled across four continents this year. The San Francisco 49ers take on the LA Rams. Ernesto Covino is the president of American Football South Australia and is at the MCG. He says the sport is growing in Australia.
13: We've got four clubs based in Adelaide. So you've got the South City Chiefs, the Port Adelaide Spartans, the Eastern Razorbacks and the Adelaide University Eagles, all based north, south, east and west of Adelaide. And we provide you with all the gear to start with as well, just so you can get an understanding of the sport and they teach you from the ground up.
6: South Australia's weather, Renmark sunny, 22, Mount Gambier morning fog, then mostly sunny 19, Port Lincoln mostly sunny 18, Port Pirie mostly sunny 23, Adelaide sunny, a top of 21 degrees, currently 12. Tomorrow mostly sunny, 24, Sunday a shower or two, 22, Monday a shower or two, 19, Tuesday partly cloudy, 18, Wednesday sunny 19 and Thursday sunny 22. ABC News.
14: Good morning, welcome to AM. I'm Rachel Mealy, coming to you from the lands of the Torbal and Yuggera people in Brisbane. On today's program, a quarter of a century on, the world remembers the day the world changed on 9/11. And Melbourne prepares for an NFL extravaganza with hopes of luring Australian players.
15: The goal of the NFL is to grow this game globally. They want not only people watching it, they want people playing it. And the best way to do that is to hope that there's some kid from here in Melbourne and he will be motivated to want to play.
14: It's been 25 years since the September 11 terrorist attacks that upended the world. The United States is commemorating the thousands killed. The deadliest domestic attack in American history has had a lasting impact, reshaping foreign policy and travel. North America correspondent Cayman Gock reports from New York.
12: When two hijacked passenger jets crashed into the World Trade Center, firefighter Michael O'Connell rushed to the Twin Towers.
16: It was just paper blowing all over the place and you just was working in and standing in that big pile of, like, you know, white dust.
12: He was one of thousands of emergency responders who spent days and weeks amid the ash and rubble.
16: And all you saw, I mean, you're talking 200 some odd stories of office building. We didn't find a desk, a chair, a lamp.

0: it was disintegrating into that dust that you see that people were covered in.
1: On September 11 in 2001, Al-Qaeda terrorists hijacked four planes, crashing two in New York, one into the Pentagon in Washington, D.C., and another downed in a Pennsylvania field after passengers heroically rebelled. Four former presidents are expected to attend the ceremony at Ground Zero in New York, while Donald Trump will be in the U.S. Capitol to commemorate those lost.
2: We will never forget those we lost, and we will never forget the immortal heroes of September 11th, 2001.
1: Nearly 3,000 people were killed in what was the deadliest foreign attack on American soil, including 10 Australians. It upended foreign policy, travel, and the world. President George W. Bush declared war in Afghanistan, and Australia, alongside other American allies, took part in Operation Enduring Freedom.
3: Our war on terror begins with Al-Qaeda, but it does not end there.
1: The terrorist attacks also caused an ongoing crisis in the States. 25 years on, and more than 9,000 people have died from illnesses linked to the toxic materials they were exposed to from the dust and debris. Michael O'Connell is now retired with an autoimmune disease. He advocates for first responders suffering from health issues.
0: It's a sad reality we live with, and we have a saying that it's not like if it's going to happen, it's just when.
1: The New York City government has released thousands of documents detailing what was known about the toxic smoke from 9/11. Mayor Zoran Mamdani says the administration at the time withheld important health information.
4: These are documents that show what the city knew about the toxic air around Ground Zero, when they knew it, and how they acted to limit liability.
1: In the city's annual ceremony, there are six moments of silence to remember those killed that day. This year, there'll be a seventh, to acknowledge the thousands more that have died since from sickness. This is Cayman Gok in New York reporting for AM.
5: As we've heard, almost 3,000 people were killed in 9/11, including 10 Australians. And today, families of Australians who perished in 9/11 are sharing their stories. Olivia Sanders prepared this report.
6: So I'm ringing, and there's no answer.
7: A television news crew rocked up on Paul Giulivari's doorstep before he even knew his twin brother's fate.
6: They didn't announce themselves. They came into the driveway and they came with cameras and lights on. And I opened the door. They immediately, kind of almost in a demanding way, wanted me to speak about Peter and how I felt.
7: Paul, who is also my father, shooed off the news crew and their offer to pay for an exclusive interview. Instead, he waited for news of his brother, Peter Giulivari, an environmental architect who worked on the 91st floor of the South World Trade Center. Weeks later, the day before his memorial, Peter's body was found and delivered to his home in upstate New York.
6: In a huge coffin with an American flag draped over it, to me it was like he died again.
7: Jeff Thompson's older brother Stephen was at a conference in the North World Trade Center when he was killed. Jeff says his family have been accosted and threatened by journalists. He came to expect journalists to chase down his parents at every anniversary.
8: They kept sort of pushing it back in their faces and using them as the face of 9/11 in Australia. The insensitivity with which they've approached us as a family is pretty disgusting.
7: But it's the pushing of an Islamophobic agenda that makes Jeff particularly angry. One moment stands out. It was September 11, 2005. About 300 members of the Australian Muslim community had gathered in Sydney for an anti-terrorism summit. Jeff was on the train home from work when he got the call.
8: This journalist wanted me to express a negative view just so that they could have a hate-filled article on their grubby television show.
7: In May 2011, US Special Forces killed Osama bin Laden, the mastermind of the 9/11 terrorist attacks. News stations broadcast images of jubilant street parties. People flocked to the White House. And then US President Barack Obama's approval ratings jumped 11%.
9: On nights like this one, we can say to those families who have lost loved ones to Al-Qaeda's terror, justice has been done.
7: It prompted Simon Kennedy to speak out for the first time.
10: It felt a bit celebratory for my money. Injustice is something that everyone wanted, but I don't have a murderous agenda.
7: Simon's mother, Yvonne Kennedy, had been celebrating her retirement with a trip to the US when the plane she was travelling on crashed into the Pentagon. A few years ago, Simon travelled to Guantanamo Bay detention camp. There, Simon came face to face with the man who planned the attack.

0: Nice to see Olivia.
1: Andrew Knox and Peter Dulivari never met. Their brothers have connected in the years since their deaths, a connection they say has been more healing than hatred could ever be.
2: Olivia Sanders reporting. You're listening to AM where it's 12 minutes past 8. Donald Trump has promised to give every American $5,000 should the Republican Party win big at the midterm elections in November. That $1 trillion promise, coupled with sticky inflation, rising interest rates, and now an escalation in the Middle East, has sent worries through the global economy. Dr. Brendan Rinn is the chief economist at KPMG. I spoke to him a short time ago. Brendan Rinn, it may be unlikely that those payments are ever made to Americans, but it's sent some worries through the global economy.
3: It certainly has, and it's not only those worries, but there's also more escalation within the Middle East and concerns around what's happening with oil prices as well. And those concerns are feeding all the way through into US government bonds and across all maturities. You've seen those bonds rise by about 15 basis points pretty much overnight.
2: That escalation in the Middle East has to do with Yemen's Houthi rebels. They've reportedly seized a strategic Red Sea port city of Mocha from the Saudi-backed pro-government forces. What sort of impact do you think that that will have on international shipping and global oil supply chains?
3: I think it's certainly going to be raising concerns about how open the Red Sea is going to be in terms of a shipping channel going forward. While the Houthi spokesman said that the Red Sea and Bab al-Mandeb Strait remain safe and uninterrupted, but they're going to maintain a ban on Saudi ships, I think that most ship-owning companies are going to be incredibly cautious about using that shipping route going forward. What that means is it's going to continue to place pressure not only on oil prices globally, but also on other goods that are transported through that shipping route, which means that they'll have to be possibly rerouted down through the Cape of Good Hope. And that's going to add time and cost, which is then going to add to inflation globally.
2: As you've said, the price of crude oil has hit its highest levels in months. Bond yields have continued to rise and stocks are falling on global indices. What's in store for Australia?
3: I think if what we saw overnight was that the European Central Bank raised their deposit rate by 25 basis points and there was a market expectation that they'll still have three more rate rises in Europe over the next 12 months. The market expectation is that the Fed will raise its federal fund rate next week. There's market expectation of about 70% that that will increase. And we'll see the August CPI data tonight come out, which I think will see inflation running hotter than expectations, particularly given that producer price indices were released overnight as well, which show that PPI in the US is now running at 5.4% year on year. So all of that's leading up to the fact that we're expecting to see the US increase its interest rates and Australia will follow suit.
2: Yeah, so how do you think the Reserve Bank here will be weighing all of this ahead of its next interest rate decision at the end of this month?
3: So I think the international pressure is one issue, but I still think the Australian RBA is much more concerned about what's happening on the supply side in Australia. We've got inflation still running well above the RBA target band, and you've already started to see some of the RBA officials this week talking about the need to raise interest rates in anticipation or in advance of the next RBA meeting at the end of this month. So I certainly think the next meeting will be a live meeting, and our expectation has always been that we need to see another 25 basis point increase at least coming through. In fact, certainly our view that the Reserve Bank will look back at last month's meeting in hindsight and wish they would have moved then.
2: Brendan Rinn, thanks very much for joining AM.
3: Thank you.
2: And Dr. Brendan Rinn is the chief economist at KPMG. A koala park on the mid-north coast of New South Wales has caused a rare split in the Greens Party. At the centre of it, carbon credits that state governments can earn through protecting native forests. Political reporter Evelyn Manfield has the story.
0: The result of the division is ayes 27, noes 34.
2: A divided Senate

0: and a divided Greens Party.
1: Protecting 176,000 hectares of native forest and safeguarding habitat for around 12,000 koalas.
0: Greens leader Larissa Waters sided with Labor, only for her colleague to declare,
2: "Labor is holding koalas hostage and threatening their extinction unless they can profit from their habitat."
0: Nick McKim is one of three Green senators who took the rare step of crossing the floor to vote against the party and with the coalition.
2: "There is no guarantee that a single extra hectare of forest will be protected through this methodology."
0: At the heart of the fight, the proposed Great Koala National Park in northern New South Wales. Essentially, a critical hurdle for the project is for it to be registered under a federal scheme known as the Improved Native Forest Management Method, which allows state governments to earn carbon credits for protecting forests. Chris Bowen is the Federal Minister for Climate Change and Energy.
3: "If you believe in ending native forest logging or moving away from it and reducing it, then you vote for this method."
0: The Greens did secure changes, including not allowing coal and gas projects to use offsets. But still, Senator McKim warned,
2: "We may never again see a national park or a marine protected area created unless the carbon or the biodiversity can be monetised in some way."
0: A claim the Assistant Minister for Climate Change, Josh Wilson, has denied.
4: "There's no trade-off here. This is a method that rightly attributes value to the carbon storage that occurs when native forests keep growing and aren't subject to harvesting or logging."
0: AM contacted six Green senators, including the leader, Larissa Waters, and none of them were available for comment. Former Greens leader and one of the founders of the party, Bob Brown, says he would have sided with the senators who crossed the floor. But he argues the split doesn't undermine Larissa Waters' authority as leader, and he understands why the majority of the party supported Labor. It's the carbon credits he's critical of.
5: "What Labor is doing here is neutralising that wonderful saving of the planet by keeping carbon in the vegetation. It's perverse, it's wrong, and history will show us that it's extremely costly as climate change comes to change the lives of everybody."
0: Labor says it's deeply hypocritical to call for an end to logging but not support its scheme.
6: Evelyn Manfield reporting. As the federal government develops new rules for AI data centres amid two parliamentary inquiries into the issue, a glut of large new data centres are charging ahead regardless. An ABC analysis has revealed there are 25 centres under construction or approved that will not be subject to the government's new rules because they got the green light before the rules came in. And those 25 new data centres will use nearly twice as much power as all of Australia's current data centres combined. National AI reporter Cam Wilson.
7: In Sydney's Outer West, construction is underway on a new data centre. There are already 162 centres operating in Australia, with dozens more already approved or being built. This one, being built in the suburb of Horsley Park for a company called NextDC, would be the country's biggest. The development has local residents, like Jack Tollefson, worried about the potential impacts on the surrounding environment.
8: "The light pollution, the air pollution, the noise pollution that they put out, they are quite disruptive to the local ecosystem and local habitats, native wildlife, especially nocturnal wildlife."
7: The growth and approval for new data centres is coming at such a speed and scale, it's proving hard to keep track of.
9: "I think we're adding almost a new data centre every day to the database, so it's growing very quickly."
7: Alex Thompson is a co-founder and director of RenewMap, a company that uses publicly available data sets as well as private insights to track new development in energy and data centre projects. He says it's not just the pace of data centre developments that's growing, but the size of the data centres being approved.
9: "Currently operating today, 2 gigawatts of data centres. We've got 3.5 gigawatts under construction, and from what we're tracking, nearly 25 gigawatts in the development pipeline. Obviously, not all of these data centres will get built, but from what we're seeing, they're significantly larger in scale to what's currently in operations."
7: The ABC's analysis of planning documents and company records has revealed that there are 25 new data centre projects that are either under construction or have been approved. And while the Albanese government has flagged plans for new rules to make data centres minimise water use and maximise energy efficiency, they won't come into effect until next year at the earliest and won't apply to centres already being built. In the

0: In time, Senator Sarah Hanson-Young and the Greens are calling for a moratorium on data centre developments.
1: If these rules are to regulate the construction of big AI, we've got to get on with it. We know that there is already huge pressures on local communities where data centres are being proposed and even starting to be built before we've put in place any rules and regulation.
0: While politicians thrash out guidelines for Australia's data centres, investors and developers are charging on. Kate Muller, an energy transition partner at law firm Ashurst Perkins Coie, says Australia is an attractive market for data centre developers.
2: The degree of debate, guideline and regulation is unlikely to deter that investment, and we certainly haven't seen that in our practice and with the people that we're speaking to around industry. Indeed, we expect to see a genuine drive toward more data centre development in Australia.
0: The parliamentary inquiry into artificial intelligence and data centres has hearings scheduled for later this month and is due to report back in November.
3: Cam Wilson reporting. York Peninsula in South Australia is known for its grain production, but down on the southern tip, they're harvesting something other than grain from deep underground. A couple with a background in wine has found the pristine mineral water beneath their property is worth bottling. Kerry State caught up with the local producers tapping into the growing global thirst for premium water.
4: Passionate surfer Damien Smith was lured to the rugged western side of York Peninsula in 2008 by the waves. His wife was won over by the untouched beaches and sweeping dunes.
5: This is spectacular up here, isn't it?
4: What looks like a desert on top hides a freshwater reserve below.
5: All right, so this is a bit cosy.
6: This is our access point to the Caribbee Aquifer.
5: So how far down does this go?
6: We access the aquifer at about 8 to 10 foot, and it goes down to about 25 foot.
4: The couple initially extracted the water for their home and vegetable garden. Then testing revealed something special.
6: The person who helped us, who's a water engineer, he said this is a unicorn. And he said it's the balance of the minerals in it, but it's pristine, so no one's touched this water at all.
7: Which was good news for him because he'd been drinking it out of the pipe.
5: So how does the layers of the aquifer actually influence the flavour and the feel of the water?
6: So the keys really in here is calcium, which gives you that beautiful, rich mouthfeel, and magnesium from mid to back palate gives lift.
4: They've now decided to share their ample cellar, launching still and sparkling mineral water.
5: How are you keeping on top of, you know, the actual amount of water you're harvesting and making sure you don't take out too much?
6: Independent government reports that say how much we can actually take safely. We'd probably need to be twice the size of San Pellegrino to actually potentially do any damage to this basin, and we're not that.
8: Explosion of flavour happening.
4: The rise of premium waters was on show at an international tasting event hosted by the Fine Water Society, with more than 100 entries.
6: Going to Montreal in May was a real eye-opener in terms of people were analysing all the different waters.
4: Fine Water Society co-founder Michael Mushes says Australia is an emerging player in an industry trying to take water beyond basic hydration.
9: 20 years ago, you had one salt in your kitchen. It just came from a factory. Now everyone has two or three salts at home, right? And I think water is now in the process of making exactly the same transition.
4: Adelaide sommelier Dan McAvoy has put the York Peninsula water on his restaurant's beverage list at $10 a bottle.
10: I've seen other water brands go a lot higher than that, and they're coming from Italy, they're coming from France. We can get something in our backyard, which I think objectively is better for a lesser cost.
3: Dan McAvoy ending that report by Kerry State, and Landline will have more on that water evolution on Sunday at 12:30. The Los Angeles Rams and San Francisco 49ers are set to make history in Melbourne this morning. The two American football sides will play the first ever regular season NFL game in Australia in front of a sold-out crowd at the MCG. So why has the NFL decided to play a game on the other side of the world? And are Australians interested? Oliver Gordon has been taking a look.
11: From California to Melbourne.
12: Say bang, bang, Niner gang. And when we get a first down, we say, and that's a 49er first down.
13: Awoo, awoo, awoo, let's go!
11: After travelling across the world,

0: World, 49ers fan Candy Finlay will be at the MCG for the NFL.
1: I've recovered. I'm expecting my boys to go out there and kick teeth in.
0: It won't just be overseas visitors at the stadium. Australian Ryan Holloway will be there backing the LA Rams, who are the nominal home team for the game.
2: I know the 49ers have been out here earlier and really interacting and engaging with the community, which has been awesome, but the MCG tomorrow is going to be Rams House.
0: The opposing teams have approached their preparation very differently. The 49ers flew in a week ago. Whilst acclimatising, they've spoken highly of Melbourne's baristas and watched an AFL game. The LA Rams have taken the FIFO approach, arriving less than 24 hours before the game. Rams player Quentin Lake reckons his team's approach will give them the edge.
3: For us, it's going to feel like we're playing a game at 5:35 p.m. at home. You know, we're going to peak at the right time. Coach always talks about that as peak at the right time, and I think the plan and the procedure that we have is giving us the best chance to do that.
0: There are only 17 games in a regular NFL season, so every win and loss is crucial.
4: It is a huge one. It is a division game. It is a game that will matter in January. They really did give you guys a great game, not an exhibition game, but a real one.
0: Netflix Sports' Al Duncan will be broadcasting the game to audiences in the U.S.
4: I think that you're going to see the ultimate game of chess in that these two are division teams and they know each other well. So if there's moments where it feels a little bit slow or it feels like it's more of a defensive slog, I would say that's not necessarily a bad thing because both of these teams can get incredibly explosive when it counts.
0: Since 2007, the NFL has held regular season games outside the U.S. in cities such as London, Munich and Mexico City. Last year, the NFL entered into a multi-year agreement with the Victorian government to stage regular season matches in Melbourne. The Victorian government is reportedly paying between $10 to $15 million per game, with a view to making more than that amount back through extra tourism. The game kicks off at 10:35 a.m. Australian Eastern Standard Time, so it can be watched live by US audiences in their prime time Thursday night slot.
5: Oliver Gordon reporting. And that's AM for today. AM's executive producer is Michael Edwards. Today's program's been produced by Catherine Gregory. The associate producer this week is Alison Schau. Technical production by Kem White and David Lawford. I'm Rachel Mealy. Have a safe and happy weekend. It's 8:30.
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7: What sort of world prices are we seeing and why?
8: We're certainly seeing a sudden jump in that oil price internationally, up around that $109 a barrel. And at the moment, average price in Metro Adelaide about $2.06 for unleaded. So we would certainly see that price will rise above $2.10.
7: NFL is happening over in Melbourne.
9: What's been funny about this is they flew in last night. They had so much food for the players, they had to put some of the food in the overhead lockers.
7: Because they have to carb up.
9: They have huge steak sandwiches. Like, they're losing their minds. They can't believe that anyone would be on a plane more than 10 hours.
6: This is Breakfast.
7: You may very well lose your mind over the spin cycle today because, look, there's a new team in town. Shall we put it that way? Smitho is off for today.
9: Okay. Yes, Smitho is off.
7: On the sick list. Sorry, Smitho. We hope that you are okay.
9: But we do have Gus McDonald and Belinda Willis joining us for the spin cycle. And Rory, I guess the big item to discuss this week is the Premier's speech on immigration, which was him talking about a national issue on a national platform.
10: Absolutely. The Sydney Institute on Wednesday night. He spoke about it on Breakfast, obviously, yesterday morning at 7:10 with yourself, Jules and Sonia. So what do our cyclists make of this latest bit of attention the Premier has been getting very much on the national stage when it comes to a national issue? Of course, there are issues much closer to home that we'll be dissecting this week, but actually also have a bit of an international flavour too. What does the future look like when it comes to LIV Golf? As we'd been expecting and watching closely, LIV Golf 1.0, it's in bankruptcy. And so we now have LIV 2.0, which is trying to come out the other side. So where is the spin around this? Where's the Premier on this? Where's the state government on this issue, Sonia?
7: Because, Rory, that bankruptcy was not unexpected. That was kind of part of the process we were expecting to play out during the course of this year.
10: That's it. I mean, this has been

0: coming for months. But the big unresolved questions here are, what does this event look like potentially next year? And how much skin does the state government have in the game with it?
1: And every week there is some new step in the Parklands situation. It is an issue to be managed on a couple of fronts. LIV plays into that, but we've also seen more fallout with the MotoGP Council survey. So that will be part of our spin cycle discussions today with Belinda, Gus and Rory, Sonia and Jules.
2: And I do like the fact that One Nation's and the Greens have finally united. I mean, I've said those parties would merge for quite a while. There's so much
1: in
2: common.
1: They're not merging.
2: No, they're...
1: Breaking news.
2: They've united to against fracking in the southeast. So this is One Nation as a party, not just Jason Virgo as the member.
1: Did we ever think we'd see One Nation and Greens together on anything?
2: Well, it's kind of extraordinary, and it's kind of the first kind of, you know, major policy One Nation have come out and supported.
1: What do you reckon, Rory? Is this sort of almost shocking?
0: Well, let's also think about what this means, in the upper house of state parliament, because we know that the state government is very keen to try and lift this moratorium on fracking as soon as it possibly can. This is a 10-year moratorium that's been in place. It was brought in by the Marshall Liberal government going back to their term in office. But any passage now through the upper house looks... Well, it's not there.
1: All right. Well, we will dive deeper when we get into the spin cycle proper. But right now, let's get your latest news headlines with Matt Coleman. Good morning, Matt.
3: Hello, Sonia. In the news this morning, the Crows fly out to Brisbane today to take on the Lions tomorrow night. Adelaide Crows coaching director Murray Davis is expecting a fierce contest in the AFL semi-final. A man remains in a critical but stable condition after crashing an allegedly stolen car during a police pursuit in Salisbury Downs last night. Police say they attempted to stop the car, but the driver refused and crashed into two other vehicles. The United States is remembering those killed on September 11, a quarter of a century ago, in terrorist attacks that upended the world. And the regular season of American NFL is set to kick off at the MCG this morning. It's part of 9 international matches scheduled across 4 continents this year. The San Francisco 49ers take on the LA Rams. More news at 9 o'clock.
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5: Morning, Doreen Tassado from ATM with Adelaide's latest traffic. Watch out for a broken down truck in St Mary's on South Road out front of the fire station. It is slow going affecting city down there. Got the Royal Show kicking off shortly, so be mindful of speed restrictions around Wayville, including 25 both ways through parts of Greenhill and Goodwood Road. Those speed restrictions will be in place until 10 tonight. Ongoing works continuing Dry Creek on the north-south motorway near the Wingfield interchange, 40 both ways. Slow down for a speed camera trimmer parade, Seaton.
2: Thank you. Beautiful day today. It's going to get up to 21. It's already 14 degrees. Weather continues tomorrow. Great weather, I should say. Saturday, 12 to 24, mostly sunny. There will be some rain and maybe a couple of claps of thunder on Sunday morning, 6 to 22. Raining on Monday, 11 to 19. And also a bit cooler on Tuesday, 10 to 18.
1: As you said, Jules, a beautiful day and a beautiful day to go to the Royal Show. Rory McLaren is down there. He'll be talking with us, of course, from the ABC stage. He'll be there till 11. Behind the news team will be there till 12. And then you've got afternoons with Joe Laverty on the ABC stage in the Jubilee Pavilion, complemented by the Friday chill out with Nikolai, Joe and Narelle, who will continue on doing a joint drive program through the afternoon. So lots happening from the ABC stage at the Royal Show. It's 25 minutes to 9.

0: Well, guys, I don't know about the symbolism in the studio at the moment. We have an empty chair. We have an empty chair in the studio for Spin Cycle. Is it for Smitho, who's no longer with us, or Rory, who's down at the show?
1: Smitho no longer with us. He's not dead, Sonia.
2: Well, let's... Smitho, text in.
0: Smitho, we need to make sure you're still alive.
2: We need proof of life, Smitho.
3: It could have been even less, because I couldn't get in the building this morning. Yeah. Oh,
0: you're all a bit dodgy, let's face yeah. it. That was the voice of Gus McDonald, state politics reporter for Nine News Adelaide. Hello, Gus.
3: Good morning.
0: And, of course, joining us is Belinda Willis, editor of InDaily. Hello.
4: Hello. I was more worried when I saw that Rory wasn't here, that he'd hung up the headphones and pursued his passion in making chutneys.

0: I know. What was not chutney? It was baked beans, basically, wasn't it?
1: Baked bean chutney.
0: Rory?
1: Or sore loser?
2: They're very complex. Very complex baked beans. A highly evolved flavour profile. Contact me directly if you want to speak about future cooking opportunities.
0: All right. Well, Rory, while you're on the difficult topics, you know, we've left a pretty easy one to the Premier in migration, haven't we? Let's talk about that because it was a pretty pivotal speech that we saw the Premier deliver at the Sydney Institute a couple of nights ago in Sydney. Belinda, what did you make of it?
1: Well, firstly, my first impression was that the Premier wasn't saying anything new. He has been saying this for quite some time, but for some reason wanted this to be highlighted on a national stage. The speech was passed around to the right people to get the prominence. You know, I even saw in Instagram overnight that a post popped up of the Henry Lawson speech around immigrants has arrived back on social media. There's been a lot of discussion around it. It also makes me think about how the Premier his approach is a different approach to the threat of One Nation to their party. And he is more about bringing people along, and the polls are showing that his approach is working. He has clawed back some of One Nation to Labor in South Australia. And I'm also mindful of the fact that in New South Wales, in Sydney, that there is an election coming up in March. Just a week ago, Pauline Hanson announced that Mike Newman would be the leader of One Nation and stand for a seat there. I think there's a whole lot of factors around why he decided to make that call and to get such prominence around it. Maybe not just to sort of influence the national debate at the moment with Albo as well.
3: Well, I do wonder what the end game here is, because this is another example of the Premier coming in, putting his two cents into an issue that is a national issue. You know, migration obviously impacts South Australia, but we don't make direct decisions on it here. He's ruled out again, defiantly, that he is not looking for a role in federal politics. He doesn't want to go to Canberra. So what is the end game here? What is he actually trying to achieve, Rory?
2: Well, Gus, just on this, I mean, and we heard him articulate this again yesterday on the breakfast program. He is saying it is a South Australian issue. He was bringing it back to the fact that, you know, we are, as a state, basically at full employment. So he does have some skin in the game here when it comes to what the state is trying to achieve economically over the coming years.
4: Well, I mean, aside from the politics of it, when Sonia and I spoke to him yesterday, we had a barrage of texts that were very, very positive. You're showing true leadership, Mally for PM, thank you for explaining this debate. I think he's tapped into a bit of a nerve here. There are a lot of Australians who are sick of being told that we want cuts to migration, and that's all we want to hear about. There are a lot of Australians who are happy with the migration levels, and they wanted someone to speak up for them. And I think whoever it was going to get resonate. And I was surprised with the reaction on the text line that was overwhelmingly, would you say, complimentary?
0: It started off critical, but during the course of his discussion became more and more supportive. In fact, one person said, at the beginning of this, I thought we should cut migration. They said, he's convinced, he's persuaded me.
1: I also feel like this, I don't think this decision to make such a big statement nationally around this topic would have been taken lightly. And, you know, he's very well connected, obviously, with the National Party, with Don Farrell. You know, Kate Ellis is the National President now of the Labor Party. I'm sure that there was discussion around how this would be approached and why it was happening.
3: Well, and you think that is on the New South Wales level with Chris Minns and the election that they're heading
1: well,
3: to?
1: Well, I'm just throwing that out there as a thought bubble, but it's also, it's not working. You know, this whole approach to One Nation of getting angry and tearful, like we saw so much emotion yesterday around the Andrew Hastie incident Pauline Hanson had like a cartoon that labelled him a traitor. You know, there was so much emotion. And what the polls are showing, though, is that One Nation supporters are becoming more rusted on. So this kind of approach of, fire and brimstone and you're terrible people, that just doesn't seem to be working. And I feel like the Premier maybe has some sort of EQ around

0: Sap.
1: Gus, I'm interested because you go to Sydney a lot. Do people know who Peter Malanaskas is in Sydney?
2: I think they certainly are talking about it a lot more. Yeah. And the same in Melbourne, I've heard from people in Melbourne.
1: I had someone say, oh, you pinch the MotoGP, can we pinch your Premier? I mean, this is the level of profile that he's getting around Australia, would you say?
2: Which is unheard of for a South Australian Premier, right? We always see it on the East Coast a little bit, especially in Queensland and New South Wales. But for a South Australian Premier to be talked about and also to be featured in national media. Like, he was front page of The Australian yesterday morning.
1: He was on, I think Alistair Campbell was talking about him.
3: On 7:30 last night.
0: Very flattering feature in The Age not too long ago. And, you know, good on him. You know, he's like AFL Gather Round, I'm sure, has helped with that. You know, he's all over the media during that event. If you've got that sort of sway and that you can get out there and use it,
4: There was also really interesting here when it came to the spin, the language used by the Premier here, because he wasn't just attacking the right of politics, he was attacking the left as well. Phrases like the Great Awakening as one of the examples that how he phrased and some of the language he used in this particular speech. You know, very much trying to occupy the centre here, but also going after the left of politics.
3: Is that Rory, do you? I think it's been quite surprising that hasn't been made more of, actually, that he's taken a swipe at the left.
2: Well, I did ask him about it at the press conference yesterday. I said, any of these left that you are upset with, are any of them in your party? And he said, no, certainly not. Because we know that the Labor Party is a broad church, even though they wouldn't want to speak about it like the Liberal Party recognise they are. But he said, no, that specifically, he's referring to the Greens.
3: Okay. But this is, you were questioning about the timing of this, Belinda, and I'm just thinking, though, we are at a point where the federal government is trying to decide on its immigration policy and numbers and what that's going to be. It appears there's been contention around that because the original speech by Tony Burke was pulled from the National Press Club. So there is still...
0: There's obviously discussion in the party nationally at the moment. The Liberal and the National Party is coming out, you know, as right, if not more right, than One Nation when it comes to immigration policy at the moment. So, you know, there's a lot of pressure.
3: Could this have been Malinauskas just saying and articulating perhaps better than almost anyone else has?
0: Maybe a way forward.
1: Well, do you think business groups are now starting to get jittery about the public sentiment around immigration? I mean, we heard the Master Builders Association backing Peter Malinauskas. I'm sure the AHA, I'm sure a lot of, you know, agricultural businesses who rely on workers would be wanting this. Do you think people are thinking this sentiment around immigration is getting out of control and we need someone to speak up for an economic purpose?
2: Yeah, there was a farming group that stood up in Canberra supporting migration again yesterday. I wonder if this migration topic has just become a hangover of an unaffordable housing sector and a cost of living crisis. People are upset and so they blame it on migration. And is this the spin here from Peter Malinauskas? Migration isn't the problem. There are other issues at play here and we actually need it.
0: You're about to tell us the time.
3: I'm sure what you have to say is more important.
1: What is the time, Sonia? Come on.
3: It's 8:45. You're listening to the... There you go. It's groundbreaking. You're listening to 891 ABC Adelaide with the Spin Cycle. Sonia Jules and Rory and our guests are Belinda Willis and Gus McDonald. Belinda, what were you going to say?
0: The fascinating comment I was about to make was that this isn't new to... in politics... It's always great I always think about spin around politics or any sort of critical issue is my dad used to race pigeons and I always think he taught me how to catch a pigeon when it comes back and you always put one hand toward it on one side and then you grab it from the back. And so if there's a big issue and you can turn everyone's attention to something else, you know, there's housing, there's all those sorts of issues and you say, you know, the Liberal Party was famous for the children overboard and like the queue jumpers around immigration that won them an election. You know, that is it's a tried and tested technique, isn't it?
2: Just before we move on from this topic, I think we do need to recognise the spin behind this speech in the sense that it was the copy of the speech was dropped to the papers, The Australian, The Advertiser, I'm sure other News Corp papers.
4: Running pretty prominently as well.
2: Yeah, it was all ready to go for the front page the next day. We didn't hear about it. I didn't hear about it as a TV journo until that night when it popped.

0: picked up on the digital papers. So this was something that they really wanted to make a mark with.
1: And it shows they're ready for the fight, doesn't it? It shows that this is considered. They made the decision. Peter Malinauskas was asked to do this speech, I think, just after the election, we were told, and he had free rein about what topic he chose. So this was thoughtful, it was considered, and deliberate.
2: Rory, how many speeches do you get access to as a political journalist before they're made usually?
3: It depends on the situation, depends on the party, it depends on the speech. Lots of variables there, Jules, but you're right to point out that very late in the afternoon, ahead of this speech, there was... And if you look at some, say, National Press Club addresses as well, there is often a briefing of some of the key elements of the speeches beforehand. So it's not unusual, and it's very much a situation-by-situation basis as to who puts out what when.
2: Well, let's get to LIV Golf, Rory, because you're our LIV Golf expert almost on this station. We cover the bankruptcy this week, and, we could be glass half full, but who is? Or cup half full with this. It looks on life support. How's the Premier handled it this week?
3: Well, for me, it was really interesting to get... Let's rewind a little bit, because we remember the Premier was in the United States not that long ago. We actually caught up with the CEO of LIV Golf while he was over there. This bankruptcy process, it has been coming for months, very much since the Saudi Arabian Public Investment Fund pulled their funding from this tour, pumping billions of dollars into it, and now they've said that's enough. So let's actually fast forward. I want to put this to you, Gus, because the takeout from me yesterday, from what the Premier had to say, particularly in that press conference, for me it was the clearest indication here that whatever it looks like next year, if it's not up to scratch, if it's not up to the standard, and what we're talking about here, we're talking about the field. We're talking about the calibre of players who are coming out for this particular event, which we don't know. And LIV probably doesn't exactly know yet as to who will be part of LIV 2.0. But if that is not where the government wants it to be, at a level they want it at, they could pull the pin. Is that what you took from this?
0: Yeah, the Premier said yesterday we're ready to pull the pin if this event isn't up to the scratch that South Australians expect. He also said that he's not naive to the financial situation that LIV Golf have found themselves in. But there's certainly a lot of spin around this, and there has been from the government since the Saudis first pulled their money months ago. I remember at the time when the housing minister, Nick Champion, was up, he said that the questions put to him about LIV meant it was a slow news day in New York. And he said the same during the week when I questioned him on those comments again, that it's a slow news day, that media outlets here in Adelaide are questioning the viability of LIV when they're filing bankruptcy in New York, even though, as they say, that this term of bankruptcy, Chapter 11 bankruptcy, allows them to restructure their business. There are genuine questions around the longevity of the competition here. On a punter's point of view, it doesn't look like it's going to go ahead at the same level. It can't without the money. Cooyonga, I understand, still haven't received money from LIV Golf, which is a deposit they were to be paid as a venue fee. That still hasn't come through. It was deferred in July. So if they don't receive that money, they're set to put on a golf event in less than 200 days. Now it's in 180 days. It just can't happen.
4: Hey, Gus, you mentioned earlier as well that in terms of questions around that you're being sort of moved away from them.
1: Yeah, because the Premier's taken the lead on this in many ways, hasn't it? The whole North Adelaide Golf Development, the LIV situation, not so much now.
0: It was the first justification of the North Adelaide redevelopment was for LIV Golf. Luckily for the government, they were also able to secure the Australian Open. But before then, when they announced the redevelopment, it was purely to do with LIV Golf.
2: I always love the phrase, I'm not naive, as if that's a good thing. When do we ever elect governments to be naive? You should not be naive about anything. Don't say you're not naive. I think that's good spin, Rory. That's pure spin, isn't it?
0: If there's anything that upsets me more as a journalist, it's when politicians get upset that you ask them genuine questions. Yeah. So when the housing minister said it was a slow news day in New York and then said it was a slow news day in Adelaide, for us asking questions about a genuine issue here.
4: And a very expensive redevelopment.
3: There is another phrase for all the politicians out there, the budding politicians out there who might be listening to this edition of the Spin Cycle. Park, let me be honest.
2: Oh, yes.
3: Don't use it.

0: Don't use it.
1: Without a word of a lie,
2: thank goodness he's being honest this time.
0: You might let it slip in now and again, but the implication...
3: Can we go back, though? Because, I mean, this is not... given the North Adelaide development, and you do sort of question the future of this, a lot of people's justification about whether LIV will do that. When we talked about migration, so many people on the text line said this is just a distraction from what's happening in the parklands, both with LIV and with the MotoGP, or the North Adelaide Golf Course and the MotoGP. Is that part of the spin? Are we just looking at a distraction?
2: It definitely is. That, you know, on a news day, if there's... It was a very, very quiet text line yesterday in terms of the government... normally, journalists, you get a text or a message saying what government announcements are going to be happening during that day. In the afternoon, there was one about bird flu. And then there was just another one that just said the Premier was available for a doorstop. So they wanted to keep the space open for that debate yesterday. Well,
3: give that room to breathe.
2: It gives you that sort of feeling. But the issues around LIV Golf and also the parklands and MotoGP aren't going to go away. We had this week in Daily Report that three of the big industry organisations have backed the government in terms of the MotoGP going ahead. The Property Council of Australia, the Committee for Adelaide and SA Business Chamber all sort of came out and wanted to say that they really support this event. I'd imagine there had been some sort of discussion with the Premier's office around making that statement and showing that support. So I guess it's all part and parcel of the same issues.
0: Very serious issues bubbling away at Belinda as well. And we've even had another example of that this morning, the ongoing problems that the health system faces right now. You know, Blair Boyer putting out a statement this morning. And the spin here around this statement, the government has been using this phrase for quite a while now. We've got a Queen Elizabeth-sized hospital field full of people we need to try and get out into aged care and other placements. Well, guess what? The spin around that, it's now up to almost a Lyle McEwan-sized hospital, the number of patients who are trapped in the health system at the moment waiting for those aged care placements, over 470 right now. That's a really serious issue that the government is trying to tackle. They're also trying to deal with what is going on in Whyalla. There are plenty of people right now, and I've been speaking to them throughout the course of the week, who are looking nervously at Whyalla and what could be coming soon when it comes to the future of that plant. We know the sale process is continuing. We know the blast furnace is still offline. We know that there are at least 400 jobs tied to that furnace. That is a huge issue that the government is trying to deal with alongside the administrators as well. So, yes, there's lots of talk about things like LIV Golf, around things like MotoGP and national issues, but there's a lot going on closer to home, Belinda.
2: And Rory, would you sort of, you know, the whole migration issue that sort of sprang into action this week, do you see that as a slight diversion to take people's minds off of that? Because the Premier wasn't really saying anything new.
0: Well, it was really interesting as well, yeah, that we've had this at this time with all these other issues going on as well on the national stage, Sonia.
1: I don't think, I mean, it's a... I mean, governments can chew and walk, can chew gum and walk at the same time. I mean, I don't know whether it's a diversion, because as you say, these issues aren't going to go away. If it was a diversion, he would have done this speech on the day the MotoGP track was released or something. No, I think it was a genuine speech.
4: I agree. I think that idea takes weight out of the fact that the government here and the Premier is genuinely concerned about migration. I think they are, and otherwise they wouldn't make the speech.
3: All right, let's just quickly take a look at Ashton Hearn's position. She was quite revelatory yesterday about maybe where her support lies in terms of the Liberal Party presidency, Belinda.
2: Yes, I do believe she was. I just actually, it was your interview that I was listening to, Rory, with Ashton Hearn, and you asked about the presidency and the two candidates, Alex Antic and Nicola Centofanti, and I just felt like the way both those candidates were described maybe sort of saw a leaning toward Nicola Centofanti as being her pick in terms of how they were described in, what would you say, Rory?
0: Well, let's also remind everyone the context of this. We know that the State Liberal Party AGM, it is set to take place, not this weekend, next weekend. We know that there are these two candidates up who have put their hand to be replace Leah Blyth, Senator Alex Antic, and member of the Legislative Council, Nicholas Centofanti. Yes, you're right, Belinda. I did ask Ashton

0: earn about this yesterday? And it was an interesting response. And there's a lot of, again, she was walking a tightrope here, because you can get the sense within some pockets of the Liberal Party, there is a frustration that they are still having to talk about this. This is still an issue.
1: They must be so bored of this. This has been going on for weeks and weeks and weeks, and it stops them from having any sort of impact elsewhere, because they always get questioned about this.
2: I mean, this has been happening while Alex Antic has kind of has gone rogue, hasn't it? Talking about bird flu as if it's a promotion for vaccines. You know, he's always been a distraction to their more serious issues, don't you think?
1: But once he puts himself as, a position of leadership, then it's all Ashton Hearn faces questions about and stops her from landing a punch at all.
0: She was trying to make the point yesterday, because we started that interview on the question of migration, and her line was very much, basically, the Premier should be looking at issues much closer to home, things like we've just discussed, health, very much about road infrastructure as well. Speaking to the audience here at the Royal Adelaide Show, lots of country people around, knowing how rough things are on the country roads at the moment with that $2 billion road maintenance backlog. So she was trying to pivot back to that. But then obviously you have to ask about what is going on inside her party as well.
3: Well, that is the spin cycle for this week, with a final word from Smitho, who's let us know that he couldn't make it in after a sleepless night because he's worried about Gus's MC comedy routine at tonight's midwinter ball.
4: Hey, we're all worried about that.
1: Everyone remember the laugh, all right?
0: Gus, I've been in your shoes before.
4: Did you get the laughs, Rory?
1: Rory, I can't wait to look out and see you giggling at all my jokes.
0: No, mate, I'm going to be asleep. It's okay. Friday night. Gus I don't McDonald. Get to 7:30 on a Friday.
3: Right. Gus McDonald, thank you for coming in from Channel 9. Belinda Willis, appreciate your
4: pleasure.
3: Time as
4: Thanks
3: well.
4: For having
3: Rory, what have you got coming up down there on the Raw Show stage today?
0: Stay with me. We're going to bring you a fantastic morning's program from 9. I'm going to start having a conversation about housing and a really interesting statement that's come out overnight from the HIA and the Master Builders and their concerns about what is happening in Canberra when it comes to potential policy changes.
3: All right. Well, make the most of the Raw Show day. 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

0: ABC News with Matt Coleman. The Adelaide Crows coaching director is expecting a fierce contest in the semi-final against the Lions in Brisbane tomorrow. The team will head to Brisbane today after their training session. Murray Davis was assistant coach with the Lions for 13 seasons and joined Adelaide in late 2024. He's told 891 ABC Adelaide it's hard to put a value on coaching the Lions.
1: In our roles, we watch a lot of football and obviously you have a lot stored up in the memory bank in regards to the way the Lions play, and knowing how they play is one thing and being able to stop them is another.
0: ABC Sports' Matt Clinch says that Brisbane's consistency will provide Adelaide with a challenge.
2: I've beaten comfortably by the Brisbane Lions back in round 8. It was also the emotional return for Crows captain Jordan Dawson following the death of his brother Jared. So there's not good memories for Crows fans, but that being said, what a great way to get some confidence and momentum back if you were to beat the side everyone thinks might be the winner.
0: Australia's first regular season of American NFL is set to kick off at the MCG this morning. It's part of 9 international matches scheduled across 4 continents this year. The San Francisco 49ers take on the LA Rams. Ernesto Covino is the president of American Football South Australia and is at the MCG. He says the sport is growing in Australia.
3: We've got 4 clubs based in Adelaide. So you've got the South City Chiefs, the Port Adelaide Spartans, the Eastern Razorbacks and the Adelaide University Eagles, all based north, south, east and west of Adelaide. And we provide you with all the gear to start with as well, just so you can get an understanding of the sport, and they teach you from the ground up.
0: The brother of a South Australian man who died during the September 11 attack says he's remembering his brother as a remarkable man. Stuart Knox's twin brother Andrew worked in architecture in New York City in the North World Trade Center building. 25 years have passed since the attacks. Mr. Knox has told 891 ABC Adelaide he wants younger generations to reflect on the anniversary.
4: For me, maybe it's about reflecting on it with respect and with the knowledge

0: that the hatred kills, you know, that love is essential.
1: 70 years on from South Australia's biggest flood event to date, some locals say they still vividly remember the experience. John Peterson was 18 and in his first year of university when the 1956 flood waters hit his hometown of Kingston-on-Murray. The now 88-year-old says water flows at the time were about 30 times higher than usual and destroyed homes and businesses. Mr. Peterson filmed the event on a small 8mm film camera that he still has today.
2: Started with black and white, which is a lot cheaper film, but because it was so dramatic, I filmed it in colour, which I think today has added a huge amount to that vision.
1: Loxton-born Theo Kaysler was just 8 years old when the floods hit. He remembers picking oranges from his neighbour's farm from a rowboat.
3: And as I got in with my dad and the neighbour, he rowed out to the orange tree, mind you, to pick the oranges into a bucket, into the grapefruit tree. And he said to my dad, oh, watch out, and there could be a few snakes in the tree. And little Theo nearly jumped over the edge, but you couldn't. It was a bit deep for that. And we picked those oranges off in the boat. We didn't see a snake. Thank goodness for that.
1: The Iranian-backed Houthis have seized control of a port city on Yemen's Red Sea coast, potentially disrupting global energy markets even more. Here's Middle East correspondent Matthew Doran.
4: While most of the world's attention has been focused on the choked Strait of Hormuz, the fighting between the Iranian-backed Houthis and Saudi-backed Yemeni forces is intensifying, threatening another shipping lane. The Bab el-Mandeb Strait, which is the gateway from the Red Sea into the ocean, is where millions of barrels of Saudi oil has been able to get out onto the global markets, avoiding the Strait of Hormuz. The Houthis have now taken the port city of Mocha in a move which could strengthen their efforts to enforce a maritime blockade against their longtime Saudi foes. Oil prices hovered above $100 a barrel in the face of the uncertainty. Matthew Doran, ABC News, Jerusalem.
1: Police say a 20-year-old Ingle Farm man was caught doing 164 kilometres an hour in a 90 zone overnight. Senior Constable Jade Hill says the driver was spotted by police on the Port River Expressway just before 8pm.
5: The driver, a 20-year-old Ingle Farm man, was reported for excessive speed and breach of provisional licence conditions.
1: South Australia's weather: Renmark, sunny, 22. Mount Gambier, morning fog, mostly sunny, 19. Port Lincoln, mostly sunny, 18. Port Pirie, mostly sunny, 23. Adelaide, sunny, a top of 21 degrees, currently 16. Tomorrow, mostly sunny, 24. Sunday, a shower or two, 22. Monday, a shower or two, 19. ABC News.
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14: Welcome to Friday here from the Jubilee Pavilion at the Royal Adelaide Showground in Wayville. It was fresh on the way in here this morning. Feeling has, though, pleasingly returned to my fingers as I broadcast to you live here from the ABC stage. We're going to start the program today discussing the federal government's housing plan. And could it actually mean fewer homes and potentially higher rents? Well, new modelling says that more than 10,500 homes could disappear from the pipeline. What does that mean for you and the state's future? Share your thoughts on 1300 222 891 or text 0467 922 891 as we have that conversation to start the program. Also this hour, I'd like to hear from you on this one too. Would you eat something that is more than 1,000 years old? Just ponder that idea if you can for a moment. It sounds like a wild proposition. And what I'm mentioning here is produced by some of the hardest workers you will ever meet. You'll find out exactly what I'm talking about later this hour. And before 10, a special guest will be on stage here at Wayville for Weekend Read. Local author Pip Williams. She will join you to take you through what she's been thumbing through recently. And she'll also discuss her new book, The German Ward. And you have one final chance to win as part of our Bertie Beetle Brain Buster competition. If you haven't been able to come to the show, we have been wanting to give a little bit of the show to you. So each day on Mornings, every day we have been here broadcasting from

0: Jubilee Pavilion. We've been asking you a question, and the first correct answer on the text line 0467 922 891 gets a Bertie Beetle show bag. So, today's Brain Buster question is, which show attraction was originally used to scare away ghosts and evil spirits? Get your guesses coming through on the text line. It's a Friday, so we also have a cracking What's the Story Morning Rory challenge for you as well. It is 7 minutes past nine, and if you're trying to rent or buy, the big questions, well, they're actually pretty simple. Is there a home to purchase, and what will it cost? Well, new industry modelling says the federal government's housing package could actually mean fewer homes being built and rents rising by around $10 a week. But what does it mean here in South Australia and then at a national level? Stephen Knight is the Executive Director of the Housing Industry Association in South Australia. Stephen, welcome.
1: Good morning, Rory.
0: What does it look like here in South Australia? How many fewer homes potentially being built?
1: Well, that's a very good question. And I think before we go to that, I think it's a no-brainer. It's no real surprise here that if you change tax laws and superannuation laws that are exclusively or there for investors, then they're going to look elsewhere to perhaps invest their money. And I think what's happening here is, if a third of all homeowners own their own homes, if a third of them buying their home, then there's a third that are renters. And so, you know, we really need investors in that space, or the number of homes available for renters will fall. So I think in South Australia, we won't be any different to anywhere else in Australia from that respect. So it's a bad news. And I think, unfortunately for housing, cost of living pressures and interest rate rises and the fear of interest rate rises means that builders are already experiencing, less inquiries for new homes and less sales. So although it's not impacting on the building industry right now because we're all very busy from pent-up demand, I guess, I think if we look to the future, then, probably 6 to 9 months' time, we'll start seeing the flow-on effect of lack of sales now. So it's concerning. And, again, particularly for renters who are at the really at the most risk here from demand for rental houses.
0: Stephen, I just want to go back to what you've said there. Are you saying you're hearing from members of the HIA that there has been a drop-off in inquiries?
1: Absolutely,
0: I find that difficult to believe.
1: No, I can assure you that it is true. I think probably what probably you see so much activity in building happening that there's the... And which it is, of course, we're all really busy as building, but if you think that a sale to a build is 9 to 12 months, often sometimes longer. Any drop-off in sales now is going to be a future problem for us in the building side. But, yes, I can absolutely assure you, builders are reporting to me there is a fallback. And this is happening all around Australia. It's not just South Australia. And I think perhaps South Australia is a little bit... and in a better position than the eastern states, where they've seen a much more serious contraction in the market. But all the same, it's still a problem. And yes, I can assure you, sales are coming down. And again, that's not just because of these tax measures. Interest rate rises are really impacting on people. And I think there's a fear of more interest rate rises would be holding people back, and of course cost of living pressures makes it much more difficult to save for a new home and meet the repayment requirements. So it is concerning. But look, if we're looking for some good news, I think the economic fundamentals in South Australia are very strong. Massive infrastructure projects, defence, mining. What that means is that there'll be more people coming to South Australia. Those people in those projects hopefully will be on, decent wages. And so I think, that demand for housing has to come, demand for housing will stay. Yes,
0: I just want to go to this text here on 0467 922 891 at almost 12 minutes past nine. This person writes, I find that hard to believe. I can barely get a builder to do a quote. I can barely get a builder to get back to me.

0: they will find a builder. And of course, there are other reasons why houses are not getting started at the moment, and that goes back to infrastructure and land availability and a whole range of other things.
1: Well, Stephen, just on the issue of infrastructure, that is something Ian from the Adelaide Hills wants to talk about. Hi, Ian.
2: Yeah, I'm going through a process of getting a house for my son, and the major problem we have is there's no available land with suitable infrastructure to build these houses on. That I think is a bigger issue. Is there's just no land available subdivided with titles with infrastructure that these builders can actually build all these projects on. So I don't know what the rush is. Why are we building so many houses in a desperate rush to build so many houses? Because the what are we going to do in 10 or 15 years' time? Are we all going to run up to a dead end and go, oh, what do we do next?
1: Ian, thank you very much for your call and contribution to this discussion. I want to go now to Danita Warne, who is the CEO of Master Builders, the Master Builders Association nationally. We often hear from Will Frogley, who's the local lead in South Australia. Danita, welcome.
3: Good morning.
1: Why has your organisation commissioned this particular piece of work?
3: Yeah, Master Builders with HIA and a couple of other property groups wanted to get a clarity of the impact of the federal budget announcements. So what we saw in the federal budget were changes to negative gearing and capital gains tax when it comes to property investment. But then with the deal with the Greens, there were additional measures, and that was in relation to stopping loans being provided to self-managed super funds for residential investments. So we wanted to see the cumulative impact of those announcements. And so the report that we've released today shows that the compounding impact of all of those measures means that we will see a decline in the supply of homes for rent by over 10,000 over 4 years, and concerningly an increase in rents of around $10 per week. This is an increase from our original modelling of $9, and the government said that it should only be around about $2 per week. So we wanted to get clarity of what we're anticipating in the future to then say to government, this is far more extreme than you purported during the federal budget announcements. We're seeing already difficulties in the market, and we should not be pitting renters against first homeowners. We should instead be focusing on increasing supply across the spectrum of all housing.
1: Because, Danita, there would be people out here listening to what you've put forward there, questioning why these tax changes would actually lead to fewer homes being built.
3: Yeah, there's understandably contention, because the government did say that they were going to keep capital gains tax and negative gearing tax benefits to investors in the housing market for new homes, but not old homes. But the market doesn't work that simply, and the government's own figures said that there would be a reduction in the supply of homes as a consequence of these tax hikes. So what we find is that investors say there is no reason to stay in the residential property market. We're going to vacate this as an asset class, and as such, we're just not going to invest in it, and we'll invest in shares or whatever else. And of course, we need to focus on home ownership. That is a dream for all Australians. But we know, as your previous commentator said, a third of Australians do rent, and we need to ensure that we have a buoyant rental market and a good supply of rental properties. And the more you constrain the supply of rental properties, the higher the rents arise. And of course, how on earth can you then save for a deposit as a first homeowner if your rents are escalating? So we say the government has created an unnecessary stress in the rental market, and as such should be reversing these decisions, because we're seeing it play out already.
1: Danita, what do you say to people such as those on the text line 0467922891, who argue that these reforms, what they are actually trying to do, is level the playing field between investors and first home buyers?
3: Well, we say, unfortunately, that that is all good intent, but the reality is far from that. We need to ensure

0: forward that we have a substantial supply of homes for all Australians at an affordable price. That means we actually need to remove the barriers of supply and why construction costs, for example, have gone up by 50% over the last 5 years. So, for example, we don't have enough enabling infrastructure, as one of your callers said, which means the cost of land that is build ready is escalating. We don't have enough builders and we don't have enough tradies. That means the price of securing labour is much higher than it perhaps otherwise should be. And we're also seeing significant delays in being able to build in the first instance. And so your holding costs are greater. So our focus is around decreasing the escalation of costs to enable people to invest more so you get more supply. It's that simple. We should not be taking away investors out of the housing market, regardless of whether they're first homeowners, owner-occupiers or investor for the rental market.
1: Danita, did this particular piece of research look at the impact on skills and workforce? Because this is an issue that we have very much spoken about on this program before with Will Frogley, obviously the local CEO here of the NBA.
0: Now, Master Builders Australia released a piece of work called the Workforce Blueprint on Monday of this week. We have identified that we are short currently 140,000-odd workers around the country. That will escalate by 85,000 every year until such time as there is greater focus on providing domestic solutions to our skill shortages. We need more money into apprentices. We need more support for employers who are providing employment for apprentices. We need support for our group training organisations that do such a fantastic job. And of course, on top of that, we should be looking at greater focus on skilled migration, which I know your Premier has talked about this week as well. We need to get that focus right.
1: Because we heard from Will Frogley yesterday, talking about this on Drive with Nikolai Balhartz. But give us some national perspective here when it comes to your organisation's take on migration and migration levels.
0: Well, our view is that we simply have not focused enough on skilled migration and the right skills that we need in this country to ensure our economy is going gangbusters. We know that with the decline in the number of skilled tradies coming into this country over the last decade has meant that we've been significantly short. If you look at, for example, our 140,000-odd workers short, we're not going to meet that by domestic solutions alone. So we've said we need a greater priority of skilled tradies. We need to look at things such as international students being available to do apprenticeships rather than university courses in areas that we simply have a plethora of people already in having those skills. We need to look at expanding the Pacific Island Workers Scheme as well to building and construction. So the solutions are there to government around skilled migration. The solutions are there to apprenticeships. We just need government to actually harness the attention in the right spaces of migration rather than having a bigger debate about the actual numbers coming into the country at any one given time.
1: Danita, thank you. I want to bring Amanda into this at 21 minutes past nine. Hi, Amanda.
2: Hello, how are you?
1: Just how difficult are you, or how much difficulty are you having trying to get a rental at the moment?
2: It's extremely difficult. Like, I live in the Adelaide Hills and there's probably at one given time a handful of houses available, and what is available is sort of in excess of that $600 a week mark, which is just unaffordable.
1: How long have you been looking for, Amanda?
2: I've been looking for a couple of years, so we're in the rental at the moment, so I just keep my eye out to see what's available because there's potential that we're not going to be able to keep this one for much longer.
1: Yeah. Well, Amanda, best of luck. Thank you for sharing your experience with us on Mornings.
2: Thank you.
1: Amanda there from the Adelaide Hills. You also heard from Danita Warne, who is the CEO of the Master Builders Association across the nation. And Stephen Knight was the first voice you heard, the Executive Director of the HIA, the Housing Industry Association in South Australia. It is 22 minutes past nine here on 891 ABC Adelaide Mornings, coming to you live from the Royal Adelaide Show. If you are making your way down to the show, the

0: morning and you're looking for the ABC Adelaide stage, it is safely tucked inside the Jubilee Pavilion. There'll be all sorts of things going on across the course of the day. I also hear that there's going to be a special two-headed offering later today with Narelle Graham and Nikolai Balhartz bringing you the Drive program. So if you are down and around, we'd love to see you pop past and say g'day. Next, though, would you eat something that is more than 1,000 years old? It doesn't necessarily sound appealing, but trust me, it is. You'll be surprised. It is made by some of the hardest workers you will ever meet. You'll find out what I'm talking about next.
1: Sonia and Jules for breakfast.
2: Favourite story about my granddad. 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
0: They are tiny, tireless and absolutely essential. These pollination powerhouses, they keep our farms productive and food on your table. Plus, they give you one of nature's most remarkable foods, honey. It might sound unappealing, but honey is the only food that never spoils, so it can be eaten centuries after it is made. But now, a tiny pest is posing a very big threat. Varroa mite, it is attacking Australia's bee population. So how concerned should we be, and how is Australia tracking in the fight against it? Susan Loney is the convener of the honey competition here at the Royal Adelaide Show, and a backyard beekeeper. Hello, Susan.
5: Good morning.
0: And Brenton Davis is from Kangaroo Island, the Ligurian Bee Company, a commercial beekeeper. Hello, Brenton.
6: Good morning, Rory.
0: Okay. Brenton, let's start with you. You obviously are there, the unspoiled wilds of Kangaroo Island. When it comes to varroa mite, what are you seeing? Anything at the moment?
6: So far, we're fortunate not to have varroa on Kangaroo Island to date, but it's definitely having a big impact on beekeepers throughout South Australia.
0: What are the steps that you are taking to protect your hives, your colonies at the moment?
6: So for us, it's still consistent testing to make sure we don't have it, and then preparation, making sure we've got a plan for when it does come. Investigating the options. We're certified organic honey producers, so we've got less options. And just getting the business in a more resilient place, ready for the impact of varroa.
0: Is the reality here that, and just picking up what you've said then, it's when it comes, I think is the phrase you used.
6: Well, unfortunately, we were unable to keep varroa out of Australia, and there's a lot bigger gap in the water there than what there is just across the Kangaroo Island.
0: Susan, you're nodding as well. Walk it back and give us a broader industry perspective if you can.
5: Okay, so in relation to the commercial beekeepers, I can only talk so much about that. However, varroa mite has been in the rest of the world as such, and it got into New Zealand somehow several years ago. And then, that's only a relatively small gap as such from New Zealand to Australia, and then got into New South Wales about 3 to 5 years ago. And so it's just slowly spreading around the country. But as I said, it's been in the rest of the world for quite some time. I was fortunate to talk to, I know some beekeepers in the UK and that, and I spoke to an Irish beekeeper friend I have, and they've had it for 20 years. So, it's slowly made its way around the world.
0: It definitely is. That's interesting. It's quite a community then, globally.
5: Yes, it can be. Yes, I mean, beekeepers talk to each other, obviously, and there's different, everyone has a show. And as I said, we've got we have our honey and wax and everything else is here next to the jams and preserves in the Jubilee Pavilion.
0: Brenton, when it comes to, again, give us a sense on the local industry scale. Tell us about the discussions you're having with your colleagues back on the mainland about this.
6: So I was talking to a beekeeper last night and he said the amount of extra manpower required just for the, and labour required to just to do the treatments, do the testing, measure, do the mite counts, So that's going to have the biggest impact at first. It's definitely possible to manage. Like Susan said, it's been in the UK for 20 years, been in America for 30 years, so it's possible.
0: And tell us your understanding of what happens to a bee colony once it does get into, once the mite does get into it.
6: Yeah, so the bees, the mite actually drills a hole in the exoskeleton of the bees and then lives off their fatty tissues. So bees don't have a, what's it called? Like, they don't have natural protections against, their skeleton is the protection against viruses. So it's actually the viruses that come along that even cause more damage than just the weakened state of the bees. But it can cause colony collapse and, yeah, if it's unchecked, it will wipe out the unmanaged swarms all throughout the trees and stuff, which will have a huge impact on pollination through the state.
0: Well, that's obviously a huge concern as well. Susan, let's look more positive, though. Let's look at the competitions that have been up and going here at the Royal Adelaide Show this year. How would you describe the standards and the standard of entries that you've seen across the categories you've mentioned earlier?
5: Some of the standards are amazing, and some people have obviously read the instructions and they know what they're doing, and some of the entries are just...
0: Saying sometimes that doesn't happen, Susan. They go look a bit rogue.
5: Perhaps a little bit as such, but, you know, it's wonderful that people even participate. And like with all the classes and all the entries, we encourage people to at least have a go, even if you're not certain. And it's wonderful always to see new names that have entered that haven't before, and at least people are trying. And we try and put notes on there as well when we're judging about that. But some of the honey and even some of the mead that we've had entered is just astonishing, and it's fabulous.
0: Now you're talking my language. For people who don't know what mead is, explain it to us.
6: Well, mead's the oldest alcohol in the world. So it's like Viking juice. If you I'd encourage anyone to come down to the show, come over to the Taste SA Pavilion and come and have a taste of the mead here at our honey stand.
0: Because it definitely feels like it's had a bit of a resurgence in recent years. Is that a fair way to describe it?
6: Yeah, it's good. It's
0: it is good.
6: You can have it warm. You can have it on ice cream. There's lots of options there.
5: Oh, and when I'd say so, I mean, we've had that class in the honey competition for a while, and it's good that we had a few schools and colleges that entered as well, and we haven't always had those. And as you said, it's a very ancient food that doesn't go off, and food that's been found, my understanding, in the pyramids and in that sort of area. You can still eat it. It does not go off as such, as long as it's pure honey. And this year we had some mead, so I promise when we were judging, which was last Tuesday in the Secretary's office, we judged all the honey and the wax and other things we had, and then we finished with the mead. So that was quite nice, and it was a meadery and a college that entered.
0: Now, we're a couple of questions coming through as well. Are there any restrictions when it comes to moving honey onto the island? Obviously, you can get your stuff off. There's no issues there.
6: Yeah, there is a restriction. You can't. No honey or bee products or use beekeeping equipment to the island at all.
0: Well, Brenton Davis, if people do want to come and find you, you're in the SA Pavilion?
6: Yeah, in the Taste SA Pavilion there, and it's the Kangaroo Island Ligurian Bee Co. Come and check it out, have some honey tastings, and definitely try the mead.
0: Brenton, lovely to have you on stage. And Susan Loney, thank you to you as well. Of course, the convener of the honey competition here at the Royal Adelaide Show.
5: Thank you so very much, and please come and check out the entries. They're near the magnificent cakes in the middle of the Jubilee Pavilion next to the jams and preserves.
0: Yes, the magnificent preserves. What a day that was on Wednesday. Oh, my goodness. I will be framing the blue ribbon that I won for SA Najar. I've already had that conversation with my wife. So, pretty proud day here with the morning's program. Beating all my colleagues. The ABC presenters, of course, as the presenter competition, not the open competition. Couldn't win that one. Thank you to you both for being available.
6: Thanks, Rory.
0: It is 28 minutes to 10 here on 891 ABC Adelaide Mornings. Thanks for this text, Shah. We need a vehicle wash station at Cape Jervis to give us a fighting chance to protect our KI honey industry. If you are travelling to KI, do what you can and at least wash your vehicle as close to the Cape as you can. Thank you to Brenton and Susan as they make their way off the stage here.